0: DC, how you doing here on a Friday night? You're a Knicks super fan. You got to be fired up.
1: Yeah, definitely, Matt. After that first game, I mean, you know, Brunson just took it to them, and Wembanyama looked a little lost, and everything fell into place. Josh Hart had a monstrous rebound game. Anunoby played well. I mean, the bench. It was a great game. If you're a Knicks fan.
0: If you bet the Knicks. If you bet the Knicks right, on the money line, if you bet the Knicks in the series, you can follow Dwayne Colucci at NYBookie. Dwayne, and Dwayne, we're going to start here at Circa. Spurs got up to 7-point favorites when we started this show, and just moments ago dropped back to 6.5, total of 217. What numbers are you dealing out there? You're a Caesars Sportsbook now, and what type of action are you taking on tonight's game?
1: Yeah, currently, Matt, we're at -6.5 and -105 on the Spurs. So we're seeing a little more flashes of Knick money now, you know, with the 6.5 spread. 217.5, you know, is the total. Over is shaded at 115 here at the resort at Summerlin and the Caesars Sportsbook. So, you know, the first game we saw a ton of Spur money. We're starting to see the same pattern, but a few Knick backers now, as it gets to that 6.5 and 7 range, which is a lot of points, and especially with San Antonio in a do-or-die situation. And, you know, we got a few props on Wemby as well. 25-plus points is -240, so they're definitely betting that prop as well. And Brunson, I mean, to get any value, you have to have 30-plus, and you're getting 155 on that on a plus, but everything is basically minus on the other point totals on Jalen Brunson. And, you know, superstar power. This is an excellent series. And definitely the Knicks showed that East Coast basketball is a little more physical at times than, you know, running up and down the court with the OKC Thunder.
2: Dwayne, do you have a sense for this game? Because, you know, Matt and I were talking about it. I'm torn. On one hand, we've seen it for years in these playoffs, Dwayne. These teams lose game one at home. They come out game two with their hair on fire, and that is one trend that's been pretty consistent over the years. On the other hand, you said it. This Knicks team's they got a little magic. They've got a little karma. They're destroying everybody for a month and a half here, and you're getting 7 points. Where do you ultimately come down here, Knicks and Spurs tonight?
1: I would probably will take the points. I'll be honest with you, just not from a Knicks fan standpoint, but take into consideration Brunson. Okay, he lit it up, but he was only like 13 of 30. So you didn't see his best game. I anticipate Wemby to definitely bring it, and Castle, and De'Aaron Fox definitely has to have a more solidified game. You know, he's been in and out with the injury. You know, he hasn't really shown his flashes of brilliance yet. But I think the Knicks, you know, if you could get that 7 points, they definitely are a take. I could see San Am winning by 4 or 5 here and getting pushed to the brink. There's a lot of pressure on this team. Keep that in mind.
2: Yeah, all good points. And Matt and I were also discussing the spread has not mattered in a lot of these basketball games, Dwayne. It's just the favorite wins. They also cover. And when the dog covers, they end up winning outright. I was Spurs in between 6 or 7. I ultimately went Spurs in 6 before the series. I thought they'd win a long series, home court, best player in the series. I have serious doubts about that. Not that you should jump off after game one, but man, it seems like the Knicks, again, got a little magic, got a little karma. Who wins this series and how many games?
1: I would probably say the Knicks, but, you know, it's going to be close to 6 or 7 games, like you said, Will. Definitely going to be a long, drawn-out series. San Antonio has a lot of basketball left in them. They did look a little winded in that last game, in my opinion, but definitely, you know, Castle's going to bring it, and he's going to be a ball of energy. You know, definitely Harper. These guys, these role players have to step up, and Wembanyama has to get inside. Towns actually was physically imposing against Wembanyama in the last game. Karl Anthony Towns was the definitely the measuring stick of that game. Even though Brunson hit every big shot, he got into Wemby's head. And, you know, a lot of people don't give, you know, Cat any credit, but now he's definitely in the finals. He's playing great basketball. And, you know, they have to outplay the Knick bench as well. You know, Shamit is definitely tough. You know, you got other guys like Alvarado, and, you know, you can't let Hart get 15 to 20 rebounds. That's another thing. You have to definitely assert yourself on the boards if you want to beat the Knicks. And you know the Knicks at times have put up, what, 130, 140 points in victories. So, you know, their offense could get out of control as well. This is a tough, tough series, tougher than everybody perceived from the get-go.
0: Wayne Colucci, excellent points there. The sports

0: sportsbook manager out at the resort at Summerlin, and we'll talk Stanley Cup final with Dwayne here in a minute. 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Dwayne Colucci, let's talk Stanley Cup final. Are you going to be at the game Saturday night, game three at T-Mobile on the Strip?
1: No, unfortunately, no. Matt, I don't have any finals tickets, but definitely I'm in the market looking for some, without a doubt. And I would have been even more in the market if my Canadians were there. But
0: That's right.
1: Tough game, tough loss last night for the Golden Knights. I mean, you know, that whistle was after the puck went in the net. Torch had a great challenge there. I guess the refs just didn't want to concede it. Then you get a bad call, and before you know it, Carolina is celebrating. So, you know, you got to shut down Ehlers. You got to shut down Jarvis, Aho. The Knights were doing a good job until, I would say, mid-second period of the last game. And, you know, the Knights looked a little gassed, and that was surprising to me at the end of the game. But, you know, we have a lot of veteran leadership, and guys like Hurdle, Stone, they've been in the league 12 to 15 years. So, you know, when you start to play a lot of overtime games and tough physical games, this is the Stanley Cup Finals. You have to lay it all out there. And, you know, what I did notice, though, Matt, is a flaw. Carter Hart on the blocker side is definitely beatable, and Carolina has exposed this. Brind'Amour is smart enough to tell his players to, you know, keep going after that blocker side, and he's consistently been beat on that side, whereas he has a fabulous glove hand and definitely low. It's hard to beat him. So, you know, definitely Carolina is going to look to exploit that. And, you know, I think Hart is the better goaltender in this series, believe it or not. You know, I don't give Freddie Anderson all that much credit. He didn't face many shots against Montreal. And this high-powered offense for the Knights has to step up. Dorofeev has to step up. You know, we haven't seen much out of him in this series. Marner as well. You know, he's playing good in against the boards and passing, but you'd like to see him or Eichel light the lamp.
0: Yeah, Jack Eichel, too. And, again, Knights win game one, 5-4. They had a 2-0 lead last night. It looked like they were going to go up two games in the series. Ended up losing 4-3 in overtime. And, Dwayne, I was driving back from Circa last night, and I listened to Dan Duva, the outstanding radio play-by-play guy for the Golden Knights, talk about the goal that the Knights thought they had that was disallowed last night. And he said, for the explanation to be goaltender interference is preposterous. And I heard a lot of former hockey players, respected analysts, saying that goal should have counted last night. Do you think it should have counted?
1: Yeah, definitely. Like I just said, it was definitely in the net after the, and then the whistle blew. So, you know, they're just trying to cover their tracks. I mean, he never had possession of the puck. You could see that it was loose, and the whistle was late. So that's what was so appalling is that, you know, admit you're wrong when you're in Toronto and you're looking at the video replay there. You could hear the whistle was after the puck was in the net. So I determine it with that. I mean, if you're going to call goaltender interference, that's a whole nother story. Then they should have been on a power play. Never mind Tortorella, you know, challenging. It's just a different scenario, and that is a bullcrap explanation.
0: Dwayne Colucci with us. All right, we've got Chris Felica, the Bear, on with us later tonight to talk about the Belmont. I talked with our friend Bob Ike today, Dwayne, and he likes two, power shift. That's 12-1 morning line. What's your breakdown of the Belmont, and how about your pick to win here? Can you handicap the race for us tomorrow at Saratoga?
1: Yeah, without a doubt, the Belmont at Saratoga. What a crowd we had today. I want to thank all my patrons. I mean, they were fired up, and they had a great card today. You saw you know, some spectacular horses there. But, you know, I give Bob Ike's horse a little shot. You know, I think he's definitely a value play when you're looking at the morning line odds. But I'm going to stick with Chief Wallaby. You know, I just watched Bill Mott win a bunch of races today with Junior Alvarado, including the closeout on the card. And the horse really, you know, looks like he's going to come and bounce back into a good race. I look at his rag as in cheat numbers. You know, the horse had 8-6-6. Then in the Derby on a rough trip, he had a 12, but I could easily see him going back to 8 or 7 or 6. And I definitely think that's important because even Renegade had 2 sixes, bounced into a 10 in the Derby, and now he could improve as well. So I'm looking at Chief Wallaby and Renegade to basically dominate this race, you know, and I think Chief Wallaby will be a lot closer, knowing Junior Alvarado and Bill Mott, knowing the Saratoga surface. You want to keep this horse a lot closer. In the past, he was closer than he was in the Kentucky Derby, and if you could rate right off the speed, you know, you could be in killer position, and you got to hold off Irad in the stretch. He's going to be flying late. He should have won the Kentucky Derby, but, you know, that's past history, and his brother beat him there on Golden Tempo, who, you know, has to do a lot coming from last, guys. So I'm looking at Chief Wallaby and Renegade.
0: Dwayne Colucci's best bets for the Belmont, 3-4-8, Chief Wallaby, Renegade, and Emerging Market. If you're looking for a great spot to watch the race, stop by and see DC at the resort at Summerlin. Dwayne, appreciate it, man, and have a great weekend.
1: Definitely, you guys too. Thanks for having me on. Love joining the BC&T.
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0: Red Sox lead the Yankees 3-2. Head to the fifth inning in the Bronx. Will Hill, Matt Youmans here on VSiN Primetime on a Friday night. And Will, we're going to update what's happening in the world of baseball betting. We'll start there. Red Sox up 3-2. You said you took the Red Sox plus a half run in the first five. They are minus 160 favorites now for the game. Live total is 9.5. And how do you feel about your bet headed to the fifth inning? You got to feel pretty good about it. with Ryan Weathers giving up three runs here for the Yankees.
2: Yeah, pretty good. Catching half a run, up a run, with only an inning to play. Usually that's a good formula, but I've been burned on these plenty of times where I've actually had bets where I'm, you know, same situation. Up a run, catching half a run, two outs, nobody on, then base hit, double, homer. You know as well as anyone, Matt, you get some bad beats in baseball. So until that final out is recorded, until that money's in the account, you don't actually, you're just cautiously optimistic. So sweating out that, and I'm one out away. Speaking of cautiously optimistic, one out away from being able to steal first five under 4.5 Seattle Detroit. This was 3-1 in the third inning, and it's held up here. We got two outs in the bottom of the fifth. I need one out from Brian Wu to get that one home here. So hopefully no bad beats here coming down the road.
0: All right. Tigers lead the Mariners 3-1. We just talked about the Tigers had the worst record in MLB in the month of May at 6-22. And they sweep the Rays in Tampa. Tonight they lead the Mariners 3-1 in the fifth. That game is in Detroit. Phillies 6-4 over the White Sox in the fifth. And White Sox had kind of a tough time up in Minneapolis. And they're without Yunetake Murakami now for at least a month. Well, we're seeing some big-name players here dropping like flies, landing on the injury list. Murakami, he's got 20 homers for the White Sox, and he's going to be out for a while. And that's going to definitely impact that team. Blue Jays lead the Orioles 3-1, fifth inning in Toronto. Rays up on the Marlins 4-0 in Miami. I believe you said you got a bet on the Rays tonight, right?
2: Yes. Rays on the money line for the full game.
0: I don't have that game on in here, so not sure what's happening, but you got a 4-run lead, so you got to like that. 3-3, Pirates and the Brewers, Pirates and the Braves tied in Atlanta. That's in the fourth inning. Braves are minus 157 in that game. A's and Astros underway in Houston. Guardians score the first run against the Rangers in Texas, and the Reds and Cardinals now underway in St. Louis in a scoreless game. So we got a bunch of action in baseball underway. Not a whole lot of fireworks happening just yet. Will, I was going to mention the Cleveland Guardians. Obviously, we got 4 months to go and things can change. But I got to think that Guardians team is not going to have a high fear factor of the Yankees if they meet in the postseason. Guardians just took on Cam Switler and Garrett Cole on back-to-back days in the Bronx and crushed them both. You had to be a little bit taken aback by how easily the Cleveland lineup hit Switler and Cole this week, right?
2: Yeah, but on the other hand, Matt, and the Yankees have had plenty of postseason failures in the last 10, 15 years. One team and really one division they don't seem to have too much problem with is the AL Central and Cleveland. They beat Cleveland like a drum when it matters. So, look, a couple starts in June, not the end of the world. Schlittler's velocity, I know you were doing the show. I think you were doing the show Monday. Schlittler's velocity was way down. You looked at it, and some of the sites had, like, pitches per inning that were 100 miles per hour, 99 miles per hour plus. And usually he's like 10, 12. I forget the exact numbers, but he was only hitting 99 occasionally. So hopefully that's not a concern or a sign of, you know, things to come here. Hopefully it's just, you know what, he had one night where his velocity was off. But your point is well taken. They smacked around Cole. They smacked around Schlittler. Those are two guys that haven't been getting hit by anybody. And those guys got hit pretty hard by Cleveland, twice in three nights. I think the Cole one was Wednesday and the Schlittler one was Monday night.
0: Yeah, we were on the air Tuesday night. Tim Murray and I, or Dustin, the big Swede and I were on the air Tuesday night when Schlittler was starting. And I mentioned in the first inning that he didn't have it, Will. I said I could see it. He was leaving fastballs high in the zone. He looked tired. His body language, his facial expressions, you could tell that Schlittler did not have his best stuff that night. By the way, the Red Sox just hit a homer, and that was Wilson Contreras, a two-run shot. So they have a 5-2 lead over the Yankees. I can tell that Schlittler didn't have it, and that's going to happen sometimes. He's not a pitcher who's got a ton of innings, you know, on his, I'll say, a lot of tread on his tires from the past. And I think the Yankees got to be careful about how hard they push him this season. Now, hopefully it's just a temporary thing, but he did look tired in that start this week, and you can notice that in the first inning. 5-2 Red Sox over the Yankees. Weathers is getting beat up tonight by the Red Sox. Rough week for Yankee pitchers. I thought Garrett Cole would be a lot better on Wednesday after Schlittler got roughed up on Tuesday, but Cole not very sharp against the Guardians either. Back-to-back nights, Schlittler and Cole got crushed by the Guardians. All right, so let's take a look at Pollen Market here real quick. And here's one way to use Power Market. The Knicks are 33% to win tonight. 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Try doing that on the sportsbook. Well, you can live bet tonight's game. You could sign up for Pollen Market and use code BUZZ. 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And check out the screen if you want to use Pollen Market. 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Will, let's talk about this game again as we get closer to tip-off. And in fact, let's let Zach Cohen, VSEN NBA analyst, talk about the game as well. Zach Cohen on tonight's Game 2 NBA Finals trend.
15: When the road underdog wins Game 1 of the NBA Finals outright, the home favorite is 4-0 both straight up and against the spread in Game 2 over the last 30 years. And the average margin of victory in those games is 15.5 points per game. These games have not been close. That Game 2 underperformer from Game 1 comes out and generally blows out the team that went into their building and stole Game 1. And this happened as recently as last year.
0: All right, that's Zach Cohen of VSEN on tonight's game. 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Circa was at 7 on this game when we tipped off the show here tonight, Will Hill. It's down to 6.5 here. Total down to 217. Just minor moves on the number. Money line has ticked down from minus 240 to 235. And I believe we're about 15 minutes away here from tip-off in San Antonio. Players are on the court warming up. And again, the only bet I've got tonight is Spurs minus 220 on the money line. Very strong situation for the Game 2. Home favorite, the lost Game 1. Series favorite. Think they're going to bounce back tonight. I didn't like the situation for Game 1 for the Spurs because they just knocked out the defending champs. They had to go 7 games to do it. And I think you tend to forget sometimes that this is a very young Spurs team. It's a very immature team, a young team. I wasn't sure how they were going to bounce back or handle that after they knocked out the Thunder. And we saw the answer in the third and fourth quarter when the Knicks closed the game on a 54-30 run. What was your take going into Game 1? Did you think there might be some fear of a hangover for the Spurs coming off that big series Game 7 win in OKC?
2: Yeah, of course, I thought that physical hangover, mental hangover, but you know what? We could talk hangovers all we want. That thing was 65-51 Spurs,
0: yep,
2: with about 5 minutes to go in the third quarter. And you know what, Matt? If that thing, a 14-point lead, if that thing gets up to 17, 18, 19 points, you know, you start to think about if you're Mike Brown and the Knicks, you know, empty the bench, this game is over. They were a couple stops, a couple buckets away from putting that game away. So, and then for the Knicks to not only rally from 14 down on the road, they rally from down 14. They're up 8 with under 5 minutes to go and then fall behind by 1. So to stomach those kind of swings and to be down 14, erase that, blow an 8-point lead, I thought the biggest play of the game, Matt, Spurs had a 1-point lead. Knicks missed a 3. Ananobi missed it. Brunson did not get the offensive rebound, but he tipped it, I think, back to Bridges. Bridges to Brunson. Brunson hit a corner 3. Knicks took a 97-95 lead. The Knicks never trailed again. The Spurs never scored again. And that really kind of swung the game. That was, to me, a gutty championship-level victory by the Knicks in Game 1.
0: That's a very good point by you. That was definitely the key play of the game, no doubt about it. Brunson finished 30 points. He shot 12 for 31 from the field, 2 for 9 from 3, and had 4 turnovers, only 2 assists. But he played a tough 4 game and hit some big shots there in the fourth quarter. Carl Anthony Towns really impressed me. 18 points, 12 rebounds, and he was tough. You know, the times in his career where he thought Cat was soft, I thought he was really tough for the Knicks here in game one. As we get closer to tip-off, VSIN Primetime, Will Hill, Matt Youmans, quick break here on VSIN, the Sports Betting Network.
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15: Will Hill at his home in Connecticut tonight. 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And you and I were talking about Carl Anthony Towns, who played so well in game number one. Jalen Brunson had 30 points. We needed 31 shots to get there. You can see on the screen how you can read the Polymarket odds here and what's offered on tonight's game, what you could trade. Will, are there any players you're looking specifically to follow, to bet on, or fade tonight? Let's talk about the Knicks first.
16: I mean, I think Brunson probably shoots the ball a little bit better, and he's just, the volume's going to be there. And, you know, it's funny, on the other end of the floor, I just don't know that the Spurs, and this would concern me if I'm San Antonio, the Spurs don't really have the offensive personnel to expose Brunson, who's small on defense. You know, you can drive on him, you can use your size against them. I just don't know. The Spurs don't have that lethal wing. Like, Castle's a good player, but more of a defender and a shooter. Mm-hmm. I don't know that there's that guy that can really tire out Brunson. So I'd expect Brunson to have a big game. And I think Harper bounces back. I shouldn't say bounces back, because he played pretty well in game one. I think Harper eventually, Mitch Johnson, Popovich, as you pointed out, the brain trust with San Antonio realizes, hey, we got to play Harper. Harper's just simply, Matt, a better basketball player than De'Aaron Fox at this stage of their career. I know Harper is a young player. Fox is a veteran, made probably all-star teams, all NBA teams, things like that. I don't care about any of that. Harper right now is a better player. So Harper, I would expect, you know, points over, rebounds over. I'd expect Fox's minutes in crunch time to cut down. So Brunson unders and Harper's over. I know some sharp bettors run Harper at 20-1 to get a double-double. I'm looking around. I see 10-1, 12-1. So those opinions, it seems like, Matt, have shaped the number. But Harper to get 10-plus rebounds, if he's playing a lot, I could see that. So if you're looking for a long shot, 10-12-1, that's still out there, but that number has come down a little bit in terms of Harper. But you got to play Harper more than Fox. Fox is just not as good as Harper. Fox is dealing with a high ankle sprain. Maybe that affects it. Maybe it doesn't. But I thought that was really borderline insane to play Fox over Harper as much as they did in crunch time the other night.
15: Yeah, I thought that was an experience on the part of the coach, Mitch Johnson, too, because I kept saying, why would you keep going with Fox? And Harper's definitely the more productive player. And I mentioned that key point with about 7 minutes to go when Fox is bringing the ball up kind of on the left wing. And Josh Hart picks his pocket, steals the ball, and goes the other way. Just a ridiculously poor game by De'Aaron Fox. 3-for-13. His first made field goal was a wide open layup on a great pass from a teammate. So I don't think I'm being wrong or being too harsh here in saying he was terrible in game one. De'Aaron Fox is going to have to be a lot better for the Spurs going forward. In fact, he had three turnovers in that game, 0-for-4 from three. And when you look at the Knicks starting five, Will, all five, I thought played really well in game one. OG Anunoby hit three threes, hit some big shots. Karl Anthony Towns had the double-double, 18-12. Josh Hart, 15 rebounds. 6 assists, 4 steals, no turnovers. That's great. Mikal Bridges had 9 points and had some key contributions in that game. Jalen Brunson needed 31 shots, but you don't get there without his toughness in the fourth quarter. Mitchell Robinson did a couple good things off the bench, had 6 rebounds. Landry Shamet with 3 threes. Miles McBride with a couple threes. Jose Alvarado with a couple big baskets. So I thought the Knicks did a lot of things well. You know, we can talk about the Spurs and the hangover from the 7-game series in OKC, and that was evident. I thought it was a negative spot for the Spurs, which is why I didn't want to touch them in game one. But you got to give the Knicks a lot of credit, man. After that layoff, they fell behind 14, and they showed up and took control of that game. Outscored San Antonio 54-30 after they fell behind by 14. Held the Knicks. The Knicks held the Spurs to 40 points in the second half. 54-30 run at the end and held them to 40 points total in the second half after trailing 55-48 at a halftime. Again, 6.5 the number, 217.5 the total. Will, I did like I did bet the under. I said it was a small bet, under 218 in game one. I don't really have a feel for the total here in game two. And these teams did not shoot the ball well from three in the first game of the series. Knicks were 11-for-36. That's 31%. Spurs 11-for-43, 26%. And I think 43 threes is too many for San Antonio. Will, do you have a feel for the total tonight? And what's your view of the Spurs three-point shooting? Because I don't need to see Victor Wembanyama putting up 9 threes. I don't need to see the Spurs shooting 43 three-pointers.
16: Yeah, way too many. Wembanyama, I thought, not only shot it poorly, but the shot selection, I thought, was really bad from Wembanyama. I would lean over. I think the market likes the over. I understand that. And Tony Brothers, I'm not sure how much you study these refs, Matt. Boy, he loves to blow the whistle. He loves to see his face on TV.
15: Sure.
16: He gets very involved in these games. So that would be another thing. And maybe that's part of the reason for the movement on the total here. Not only did these teams not shoot well in game one, I thought the pace was there. from the over. The pace certainly favored an over, but hey, when you're not going to shoot from three more than 30%, it's going to be hard to get that over. But you throw in probably some positive shooting regression, which you'd expect, and the fact that Tony Brothers and his crews usually like to blow that whistle and rack up the fouls, that obviously affects the total, stops the clock, and puts points on the board. So not enough for me to play. I don't play too many totals in the NBA, Matt, man. Look, I like to bet a lot of stuff. There's better ways to spend my time and spend my money than sitting here betting NBA totals and trying to, you know, root for baskets. And then if it gets the garbage, I mean, there's lots of ways to lose any bets. I don't have much of an appetite for betting NBA totals. I don't know if you feel the same way.
15: Well, I talked about that on Mitch and Paul's show, Follow the Money, on Wednesday afternoon. I said, I'm playing under 218, but it's not a big bet for me. And the reason is, it's so aggravating when you bet the under in these NBA games. You're rooting against free throw attempts, against made threes. Right. You know, you're constantly watching the clock, calculating score and pace. And it's I hate watching the game that way. But I did like the under in game one. I had to bet it. Tonight, I'm not going to play the total. May not play a total the rest of the series. Who knows? But game one, I did like the under. How about, I got a couple of tweets here from our colleagues, Femi Abebefe and Doug Kazarian. And I'll start with Doug's first. I know he's a WNBA guy, but he does pay attention to some NBA as well. Doug tweeted, 12 straight wins, 11-1 ATS, so much for blaming a weak Eastern Conference for the next success. And look, some of these Eastern Conference opponents are not that strong. And Will, I actually talked about this with Mitch and Paul, too, and I wondered how it might carry over to the series. When you look at the East and who the Knicks played, the Hawks, the Cavs, and the Sixers, those three teams ranked 10th, 15th, and 17th in defensive rating in the regular season, the Hawks, the Cavs, and the Sixers. The Spurs ranked 3rd. And the Knicks didn't have too many problems. They didn't shoot the ball real well, but they didn't have that many problems with the Spurs in Game 1. We'll see if we see if that's going to be a difference tonight. But I thought, you know, we heard this over and over and over about the East and the Knicks opponents being weak. But I thought that that was being overplayed by a lot of people in the media, Will, because it's one thing if you're beating weak opponents and you're barely beating them. The Knicks were blowing out those teams. And that shows you something. When they're blowing out those teams, not barely winning the games, I did not put any stock into the opinions about the weak Eastern Conference opponents. How about this tweet from Femi Abebefe of VSIN? Well, San Antonio shot like hot garbage. Wemby, Fox, Vassell, Johnson, all were bad, and they still had a chance to steal the game back at the end. I honestly think this is still closer to Spurs in 5 than Spurs in 7. Not going to find me overreacting to game 1. Friday night should be fun, end quote. That's Femi Abebefe. I don't know, Will, what do you think? Spurs in 5? He says closer to Spurs in 5 than Spurs in 7. I don't agree with that, but what do you think?
16: I know. I was doing the show with him Wednesday. He thought possibly Spurs in a sweep, and you know what? When it's 75-61, it looked like the Spurs were at least on their way to get the first game. Yeah, look, I trust my eyes. When I've watched from the Knicks the last month and a half, the Knicks are a really good, really deep, well-coached team. I'm not going to be that dismissive of the Knicks. I think right now this is a complete coin flip of a series. Life on the line, I'd probably bet the Knicks. I'd probably pick the Knicks to win the championship and be holding up the trophy in a couple of weeks. I'm not going to disrespect or discount the Knicks team.
15: You know, you and I were talked about this before the series. I said it's easier for me to predict a long series over 5.5 games, which I bet at minus 170, than it is to pick the winner. But I thought the Knicks were live in this series. I still think they're live. And I agree with you. If you held a proverbial gun to the head and said, pick a winner, I think I would pick the Knicks to win this NBA Finals. All right, quick break. Tip-off coming next. Game 2. Stay tuned.
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15: All right, the Bears are going to be here in 15 minutes. Chris Felica will join the show at 6 p.m. Pacific. We are underway in San Antonio, and the Spurs hit a three to open the game. 3-2 lead right now for the Spurs, first minute of the game. Will Hill, Matt Youmans here, and here at the Circus Sportsbook, downtown Vegas, we have a standing room only crowd tonight on a Friday night. This is what you want to see. It feels like football season, Will Hill. It's almost like football season. It is Canadian Football League season, but tonight we got the NBA Finals, and every booth and table is reserved tonight. Every seat, almost every seat's taken, it looks like. And I just walked through the book. It is standing room only out there, so a lot of fans fired up for this NBA Finals matchup. And right now the Spurs have a 5-2 lead. The live line at DraftKings, 8.5. Didn't take long for that to escalate. 8.5 is the live line. Total 218.5. The money line up to Spurs -315. 1 minute, 40 seconds into the game. Those are the adjustments on the live numbers. And again, check out Pollard Market during the game tonight, too. 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And Will Hill, there's a comment section here, too. If you look at the NBA screen on Polymarket, right now Spurs 71% to win the game. You can live bet this tonight. You can also talk trash with people. And believe it or not, Will, it's mostly Knicks fans talking trash on the comments section right now. That would probably not surprise you, right?
16: No, not a shocker there. Knicks, you know, have waited a long time. Their fans have waited a long time to have a team of this level. So happy, really, genuinely happy to see them, you know, playing in the finals, have a chance for a championship. This is these are loyal fans that have suffered a lot the last 15, 20 years with a chance now three wins away from a championship. Speaking of Polymarket, if you wanted to trade on Polymarket that the Bear, Chris Felica, before our show would have Taco Bell, you would have had a winning bet because I was just texting with him. He was asking me, you know, what are we talking about and anything I should know. And he mentioned he is coming back a pretty healthy dose of Taco Bell. I know he's, up at the track with Fox Sports. He's going to be part of the Belmont coverage for Fox. So he had a bunch of rehearsing to do today. And a kind of a bougie dinner here for the Bear, Chris Felica, who I'm sure ran up a nice little tab at Taco Bell.
15: So wait a minute. The whole Fox crew was rehearsing for tomorrow's broadcast, and they did not go out to dinner? He stopped at Taco Bell? Is that what you said?
16: We'll have to find out. I'll send you the picture. He made a stop at Taco Bell. So unless he was double dipping, I know a stop at Taco Bell was included. So we'll have to get the details here. That's just a professional tease by you. People would stick around and find out, well, you know, what the Bears dinner situation was and how he ended up at Taco Bell. Did he drive through or what? Me too. I'm a little surprised as well.
15: Are you getting paid by Taco Bell for every time you mention their name tonight?
16: No. Oh, okay. I wish I was.
15: I was going to say you're rolling up quite a tab there. Which NBA player was drafted during a Taco Bell commercial? They did not show him being drafted live on the screen because it was during a Taco Bell commercial. I'm sure you know the answer to this one.
16: That's the Joker, Nikola Jokic.
15: That's right. Future MVP did not get drafted on live TV because it was during a Taco Bell commercial. All right, we'll talk to the Bear about his Mexican dinner tonight and more about the Belmont coming up here in about 15 minutes. See, when the Bear goes on these college football trips with the Fox crew, they always eat out at a nice restaurant. That was my surprise you said that. Spurs lead the Knicks 10-7, 7.5, 221.5, and minus 360 are the live lines. And as I say that, the Spurs bury a 3 to go up 13-7. Now, that's only relevant for live betting purposes. If you're looking to grab a number, a 6-point lead at this point in the game means nothing, really. The Spurs led by 14 in the third quarter and lost by 10 Monday night. Knicks do counter here with a 3-pointer, so it's 13-10. Boy, man, it was 10-5 on the TV feed, Will, and I'm looking at the live betting screen. It's 13-7. It's like you were so far behind. I got to tell you something funny about last night. So we wrap up the show. We go off the air, and it's Carolina Hurricanes 3, Vegas Golden Knights 2 with about 3 minutes to go in the game. Turn off the lights, sign off for the night, and I'm watching a live betting screen, and boom, it shows the Golden Knights tie the game up at 3. It's still quiet here in the sports book. We're standing here in the studio watching the book, and I said, just watch everybody because they don't know this goal's coming, but the goal's coming. We had to stand here and wait at least a full minute more for the goal to be scored, and then the fans are going berserk here, but we knew the Knights tied up the game more than a minute before everyone else. If you want to cheat, if you want to know what's happening before you see it on TV, call up the DraftKings live betting screen, and you can see the score updated well before what you see on your TV feed. Anyway, it's 13-10 right now, and I think we have a timeout on the floor. 6.5.
16: I'll give you a funny story about that too, Matt.
15: Yeah.
16: I've been at games before, live games, Mets games, Yankee games, where I was like, you know, let me try to sneak in a bet And it's so in your head. You just get so trained to the fact that these apps are ahead of you that you think, oh, no, let me I don't know if I should bet this. What if the app's ahead of me? I'm at the freaking game. How can the app be ahead of you? I'm actually watching the live game, but it gets so in your head that the action is so far ahead of you. I don't know. I'm sure people listening are nodding, thinking, you know, they've had the same experience where you're actually watching the game and you're still wondering if the app is in front of you. And then you think, all right, idiot, it's not possible for that to happen. I'm actually at the game watching it.
15: That would be impossible. Yes. 15-10, Spurs up 7.5, 221.5, minus 330 here so far. Well, let's update what's happening in the world of baseball betting before we get back to the NBA game. Tigers on top of the Mariners 5-2 in Detroit. That's in the eighth inning. Tigers probably going to win that one. White Sox, Phillies now tied at 6 in the seventh in Philadelphia. Orioles lead the Blue Jays 6-3 in Toronto. Well, I looked at this game last night, and I said, I'm not going to take the bait here. Trey Savage has been a little bit disappointing for the Blue Jays, hasn't he?
16: Yeah, he has. And Baltimore has quietly, this is a team I liked before the season. I thought, you know what, dead wrong. Combination of being wrong, and they've just had a bunch of injuries to key guys. Trevor Rogers regressed. They have quietly gotten off the mat. They've started to swing the bats better. With the American League as being as watered down as it is, and Aaron Judge now banged up, and the Yankees pitchers the last week or so showing a little regression. I don't know if they can win the division, but Baltimore sneaking themselves back into playoff contention, not the craziest thing I've ever heard.
15: That's not the craziest thing. If they win tonight, they'll be 31-33, so they're right there. You Savage, who is so good for the Blue Jays in the postseason, 5 2/3 innings, 6 earned runs. He gave up 2 homers tonight. He's got an ERA over 3 right now, but he was a star for Toronto in the postseason. Also, Red Sox lead the Yankees 5-3 in the seventh. Rays 6-0 over the Marlins in the seventh. Braves lead the Pirates 6-3 in the fifth. Astros score the first 3 against the A's, and there may be a hangover from the A's blowing that game at Wrigley Field last night. Guardians up 1-0 on the Rangers in the third. Reds lead the Cardinals 3-2 in the second, and Rockies 1-0 over the Brewers. That's first inning. Total was 12 in that game tonight between Milwaukee and Colorado at Coors Field. All right, back to the NBA here. We're about halfway through the first quarter. And, Will, we've got a score of Spurs 17, Knicks 13, 5:46 on the clock, 17-13, live line 7.5, total 219.5, minus 350. So far, I think anything jump out to you from the first half of the first quarter here? I think it's pretty much what you expected. Spurs get off to a pretty hot start. Spurs have the lead. We don't really see much of any changes here in the live numbers.
16: No, and you know, I meant to mention it. I don't know if I would have bet it. Maybe, you know, thinking of this going forward. Well, there's nothing going forward. The NBA season's going to end. Race to 10 points, race to 20 points. I don't know if you mess with those markets at all. Maybe that was the spot to bat the Spurs where you didn't want to lay the points, you don't want to lay the money line, but figure the Spurs would come out and they'd get off to a hot start and they'd score, get, you know, be the first team that gets to 10 or 20 points. Of course, it's easy to say now that they have a lead, but that was an angle that made some sense. I know Steve Fezzik is somebody that bet that and laid $1.40, $1.50, but hey, of course, easy to say now that the Spurs have a lead, but no, Spurs coming out with some energy, some desperation. We'll see if that can hold here. And here the Knicks, just hang in there, absorb the punch. You and I were doing the show when they were down 2-0 to Philly a month or so ago, and they just hung in there. They hung in there and eventually, you know, won the game and won it going away. So a lot of basketball left. These NBA games are very long.
15: How about former St. John's sharpshooter Julian Champagne? 2 3-pointers, 2 for 2 so far for the Spurs, who lead 17-13. That wraps up hour number 2. Stay tuned. We got the Bear, Chris Felica, with us to kick off hour number 3 on VSIN Primetime.
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15: All right, we're kicking off hour number three, VSiN Prime Time, on an NBA Finals Friday night. Spurs got the lead over the Knicks. We're going to talk basketball, Belmont, and a lot more coming up here in this hour. Will Hill is home in Connecticut. Matt Eumanns here at the Circus Sportsbook downtown Vegas. Will, did you know the bears are omnivores? They eat plants and meat. They like berries. They like fish. They might steal your picnic basket and eat peanut butter and jelly. They also like Taco Bell, apparently. All right, let's go out to the

0: in Pico, so we ordered a couple of those. But yeah, so now we are good to go for a late night of handicapping and watching basketball and baseball.
1: See, Will Hill had guessed that you were headed out to an expensive steakhouse tonight with your Fox colleagues, but that's not the case. And
0: No, not tonight's a school night. I feel like it's a Friday football invitational night. I'm hunkered down here getting ready for a show.
1: The Friday night, and it's a NBA finals night, and we're going to talk Belmont as well. We'll get to that here in a minute. Will Hill, how about Carl Anthony Towns? Knocks down a three. Spurs lead 20-16. The Knicks are hanging in there, right? If the Spurs are throwing their best shot, the Knicks are handling it so far.
2: Yeah, you know when these teams are down 0-1 and they're home for game two, they're going to come out desperate. You're going to see a flurry. And if you're the Knicks, you just hang in, you try to respond, and you try to just, you know what, have this be a one- or two-possession game at half and try to steal it in the second half.
1: All right, well, let's talk horse racing here with Chris Felica of Fox Sports. And, Bear, we were talking about this race a little bit with Dwayne Colucci earlier, and Colucci's got some picks. I'm going to see if they're similar to yours, the best bets. Let's go ahead and just go ahead in general, handicap the race for us. I read your handicap of the race up on Twitter today. You put a very detailed handicap of it up there. Go ahead and summarize it for the viewers and the listeners, how you look at the Belmont Stakes at Saratoga tomorrow.
0: I think that there is very little difference between Renegade at 2-1 and, say, Emerging Market or Constitution at or Commander, rather. I'm sorry, I got my Cyrus wrong. Yeah, but Emerging Market, it's 6-1. I think any one of those five horses that ran in the Derby, skipped the Preakness, and are running back in the Belmont tomorrow, I think any of them can win. I think it's that tightly competitive. If you look at the Will Pays on a lot of the Acorn, the Belmont doubles, like Golden Tempo could be going off close to like 8-9-1, which I think is kind of ridiculous. I don't necessarily like Golden Tempo in the race, because I think the one big difference that you're going to see from the Derby to now is you're not going to have the ultimate pace meltdown that you had in the Derby, where you had Oselli, Renegade, and Golden Tempo coming from the back of the pack up the middle of the track and the speed tiring in front of them. So that is going to be the biggest issue, I think, tomorrow. It's just the pace of the race and whether power shift goes alone, how far he takes him around the track. He's going to lead, whether he leads for 7 furlongs or he leads for a mile or a little bit more than that, we'll see. But the one X factor that I did not mention is the weather. It is supposed to rain tomorrow afternoon right around 4 o'clock. Okay. Anytime that happens up here at Saratoga, we have no idea what that could do to the track. It could make it a conveyor belt, or it could make it one of those down the center of the track, find a wet strip and come caravanning home. But, I think it's a little bit more wide open than simply Renegade winning this race as the favorite.
2: Bear, something I know you like to do, you like to start with who's not going to win. Who can I throw away? Who can I just completely throw out? Do you have a few horses in mind that you just say, you know what, realistically, this horse has no chance of winning the race?
0: Any of the seven horses that did not run in the Derby. The only five that can win are Chief Wallaby, the 3, Renegade, the 4, Commandment, the 7, Emerging Market, the 8, and Golden Temple, the 9. So the other four horses that I did not mention, Atinio, Golden Equity, Power Shift, and Vitruvian Man, those four can't win. However, that being said, Power Shift and Growth Equity are going to have a big say into who does win the race, because those two horses are likely the speed of the race, and they're going to kind of go out and set a fraction. And whether it's a blistering pace or kind of a moderate pace will determine whether one of those backwalkers, the Renegades and the Golden Tempos, or if it's going to be kind of one of those middle move horses like an Emerging Market or a Chief Wallaby has a chance to win. But yeah, the four horses that did not run in the Derby have no shot at winning.
2: Wait, another question you like to throw out there.
1: Go ahead, Will.
2: I was just going to ask you, Bear, another question you like to throw out there. If this horse wins, I'll hate myself. If there's a horse like that, you know what? I can't quite bet it, but I've thought about it.
0: It would probably be Commandment. I liked Commandment. I didn't have him in the Derby. I wonder if he's just kind of a bit over the top and maybe he's just not good enough. One thing that concerns me, and in talking

0: Richard Migliori, a former jockey, and Tom Amos, former trainer, who are on our coverage tomorrow. This horse has had four different riders in his last four races. A lot of times there isn't really a reason for it. It's just circumstances. But in talking to those guys, that makes them believe at some point, like, it's a very hard horse to ride, and the jocks don't necessarily like what they feel underneath him. So he is probably a cut below. But that being said, he won the Florida Derby. He won the Fountain of Youth. He won the Mucho Macho Man. He beat some really good horses down at Gulfstream Park this winter and spring. So I'm not going to be using Commandment on top. So if he wins, the argument is there that you could have used him and won, but he would be the one that I would hate myself for not betting if he did win.
1: Chris Felica of Fox Sports with us. So Dwayne Colucci was on last hour, and Dwayne said 3-4-8, Chief Wallaby, Renegade, Emerging Market. How do your best bets look, same or different? What are you going to play? How are you going to play it here?
0: That's it. I love Emerging Market tomorrow. I think if you go back and watch the Derby, he was too close to the pace. He was stuck inside and couldn't get out, and you just don't want to be there in the midst of the traffic and up front. I think he's going to get a much better trip this time. He's drawn outside, and I think Chad Brown has this horse fully cranked to go on Saturday afternoon. He's the horse I like most. I would be very, very surprised if Renegade did not complete the exacta. Again, you know, I like the history lessons and things like that. If you look at the four times that you've had a Rad Ortiz Jr. ride for Todd Pletcher in the Belmont Stakes, they've never been worse than second. So you would think a Rad would give this horse the best opportunity to win. I thought Renegade was the best horse in the Derby. He drew the rail. I didn't like him in the Derby at all. I lost a bunch of matchups and head-to-heads against him, but he managed to work out a trip and nearly won the damn thing. So I think he'll run big. And the three-horse Chief Wallaby is a horse that I picked in the Derby. However, I'm not sure what ultimately to make of him. I think he has immense upside, and I think by the end of the year, if he grows up, he could be the best three-year-old in the country, but it's always something that comes up during the race. He doesn't really like to be in tight quarters, so they added blinkers, and it still really didn't help. Supposedly, he's been a little bit on edge, a little bit amped up in the mornings this week, which has been very unlike him. That leads me to believe that maybe he could be a little bit closer to the pace, even though that probably wouldn't be beneficial for him later in the race with the big boys coming after him late. So Chief Wallaby is a horse that I definitely think can win. I definitely think he can run his race. However, he would be the one of those favorites that I think would be most likely to finish off the board, just because the reports are that he's acting a little bit differently than it normally does. Mm-hmm. And if one little thing goes wrong, then that can lead to one thing after another. He can wind up finishing off the board.
1: You can see the Bears' best bets up there on the screen. That's a great graphic you put together there of your exacta trifectas. When you're playing Emerging Market, the 8, to win there. And got a bunch of different combinations. So check that out right there if you get a screenshot of that. That's how the Bears betting the Belmont at Saratoga. Bear, look around tomorrow. You might see Paul Bovey and Chris Massaro, a couple of superstars hanging out the track tomorrow.
0: All right. All right. I know I was messaging Johnny Avello before, so know I'm definitely gonna see him. He actually gave out the winner.
1: I saw it.
0: He gave out Counting Stars to beat Always a Runner in the Acorn, and nice $12 mutual. So and Johnny's a guy I want to follow. But yeah, I'll be out there at the paddock set with Krista Thompson and Jonathan Kitchen, Naira handicapper as well. We'll be out there battling the elements, likely at some point during the show. That'll be okay, though.
1: Hopefully it's a great Saturday for you at Saratoga. It does not rain on the parade too much. By the way, I got two other things I want to ask you. We're going up to the commercial break. Can you hang on for a couple minutes or not?
0: And for you and Will, anything, my friend.
1: Okay, we appreciate that. Great answer. We're going to get some sharp plays from Chris Felica after this break. And Will, let's update the NBA game. Spurs up 27-20. Live line 9.5, total 219.5, money line minus $4 on the Spurs, 27-20 with 2.5 minutes to go in the first quarter. So slightly an overpace. so far in the first quarter. Will Hill, Matt Eumanns with Chris Felica of Fox Sports. We're going to take a quick timeout here on Primetime, and we'll come back to talk about the World Cup. We're going to get sharp plays from Chris Felica, and we'll talk about his futures bet on the Spurs and how he feels about it right now as we head to the second quarter in San Antonio. This is VSiN, the Sports Betting Network.

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11: 32-23, Spurs have the lead over the Knicks. Victor Wembanyama just knocks down a free throw there to make it a 9-point lead. Will Hill, Matt Youmans, De'Aaron Fox is off to a better start tonight than he did in Game 1. Very disappointing performance in Game 1. Much better tonight so far for Fox in the first quarter. Chris Felica of Fox Sports with us. And the Bear, I believe you have a futures bet on the Spurs, right? What do you have riding on San Antonio?
12: I do. Last year, I guess it was last, when was the last May, Will, when the night of the draft lottery, when the Spurs wound up getting that second overall pick in the draft, we grabbed 45-1 on the Spurs, and our thought process was maybe they packaged that pick as something to go out and get Giannis, and of course they didn't, and they didn't need to. So yeah, Willie and I are holding 45-1 on the Spurs, so. Hopefully they can get this game home. Well, what did Mr. Poison come out with a play tonight on this game? I know the sharp plays monitor him, and Mr. Poison has been a guy that you want to fade.
11: Typically, Will monitors that very closely. I didn't follow that tonight. Will, did you get any sharp play information tonight?
13: I didn't see that, but something you and I have talked about, these teams that lose game one at home, that the sharp money usually does pour in on them, and we saw the Spurs get bet all the way to 7. Right. It did take that down to 6.5, and I think was the consensus close. And so far, that line movement looked pretty good because we are through one period, 34-25 San Antonio with the lead. Before we let you go, Bear, though, I'd be remiss if I didn't ask you. Aaron Judge is hurt. You, me, Matt Youmans, we all know Brian Cashman probably has some big moves up his sleeve here come the deadline. Is there a bet to be made here from this Aaron Judge injury, and how serious do you think this is for the Yankees? I don't say playoff chances because the AL is pretty weak, but division chances and any bets to be made here off of Judge missing what's looking like going to be most of the summer.
12: You might be able to still get in on them pretty cheap. Is it going to affect them? Yeah. But at the same time, do we expect the Rays to go out and win all these one-run games again? The Yankees' pitching is still really, really good. And if Cole continues to pitch well, and hopefully the signs that we've seen from Schlittler the last couple of starts with the decreased velocity, hopefully that's just like a dead-on thing and will work itself out. I mean, if you can get a discounted number maybe on their season wins, that would be the way to go. I think if we're looking at the MVP market, we obviously have that Ben Rice ticket as well. Maybe it could be a situation where you're looking around and you feel good about Yordan Alvarez. You can play him at a short price, maybe up against that. But yeah, I wouldn't abandon ship on the Yankees at all here.
11: Chris Felica of Fox Sports with us. The Yankees losing to the Red Sox tonight. Weather's getting roughed up by the Red Sox. Yankees did sweep them earlier in the season at Fenway Park. All right, Bear, let's get some sharp plays from you on the World Cup. Can you give us your overview of how you handicap the World Cup and your best bets?
12: Yeah, I mean, it's great because there's so many different avenues to bet this now, whether it's your traditional books, your poly markets and your Kalshis always have different markets as well. You can try and find the best way to bet them with the prediction markets, which are out there now as well and available. I think ultimately it's a difficult bet. It's a little bit of a risk, but the biggest position that I have, I bet both Spain and France to reach the final, and odds are they're both going to be on the same side of the bracket. So I am expecting Spain and France to be on the same side and one of them to make the final. So I kind of created my own arb there. I do have, I guess, my biggest individual team position is Portugal to reach the quarterfinal. They should win their group. I know Colombia is in it, but that's the third group stage game. And at that point, Portugal will know what it needs to do, and maybe they'll just be satisfied with going out there and playing kickball and getting a draw. But if you win that group, you get sent to the side of the bracket where you have a very, very favorable path to potentially get to the quarterfinals. So I think Portugal to get to the quarters is good. I have a nice bet on the Ivory Coast to be the top AFCON team. I know Morocco is a team a lot of people like, and I actually dabbled with a little bit of Morocco at like 5-1 to win the group with Brazil. But I think the Ivory Coast is a team, I don't know how dialed in you guys are. I know you don't want to read too much into friendlies, but they did beat France in a friendly the other night. And they have a lot of good young attacking stars, Gassan, Diallo, Diamande, and they got a good mix of veterans in the midfield and on the back line. They are in a group with Germany, Ecuador, and Curacao. Curacao is going to allow a million goals. Germany had a massive injury to Leonard Carl today. He's probably out for the World Cup. And Ecuador's not going to score very many goals. So, I mean, there's a chance that Ivory Coast could wind up being second in this group and getting a favorable deal. So, you can probably find Ivory Coast to be the top AFCON team, like 6-1 or so, I think, is what I saw out there. So those are a couple of things that I am looking at. I played a big long shot in the Golden Boot market. I played Jeremy Doku of Belgium at 80-1. I know a lot of people think Romelu Lukaku will be a guy again, but he struggled on the international level. He's kind of getting up there a little bit in age. Doku played really well for Man City at the end of the year this year, finishing. Maybe he's finally the guy on the wing. Belgium in a group that they should win very easily. And again, they could wind up playing a third-place team in the first round of the knockout round. And then in the second round, the round of 16, maybe you're looking at the winner of the U.S. group or another third-place team. We're looking at Belgium to get to the quarterfinals at least. So I think Doku could be someone to look at throw a little pizza money, as Mitch and Paulie would say out there, at something that could be a little bit for you.
11: You know what's interesting, Chris? In our pre-show meeting today, Will Hill talked for at least 15 minutes about the Ivory Coast soccer team.
12: Did he really?
11: Yep, he did.
12: The elephants are low-key loaded. The elephants is what they're affectionately known by. But yeah, I know Will. Will was always he and I were going back and forth during the AFCON tournament this winter as well. I mean, did he talk at length about the Morocco Senegal final with the terrible penalty and Senegal walked off the pitch and Senegal won in penalties and then the African Federation took the title away? I mean, we can go on forever about AFCON football if you want.
11: I bet you what. I'll bet you this. Mitch Moss and Paul Howard will be calling you for frequent soccer spots on Follow the Money over the next few weeks. And Gil's going to have you on several times, too. I know that. And you're going to put... I assume you're going to put your plays up on your Twitter page as well, at Chris Felica. And one more before I let you go. Will and I will let you go and enjoy your Taco Bell and the rest of game
12: that's
11: two.
12: That's long gone, man.
11: I know.
12: That's long gone.
11: How about, we talked a lot about the Belmont, but there are other races on the card tomorrow. Do you have any other bets you want to recommend on the big card at Saratoga tomorrow?
12: Yeah, the Met Mile is a great race. I think it's two races before the Belmont Stakes. If we can get anywhere close to 3-1 on Knightsbridge, that'll be my biggest bet of the day. He was a beaten favorite at Churchill Downs on Derby Day. Now he's going to stretch out to a mile. He needed that race off of a 2-month layoff. I think he's drawn, obviously, outside of Nissos in this race. Between Nissos and Journalism, I think we're going to get pretty close to 3-1 on Knightsbridge. That is that potentially would be my biggest bet of the day. And then in the Jiper, which is I forget what race number it is, but it's the first race when we come on the air. The number four horse Works For Me could be a little bit of an overlay on the board and get forgotten about. So number four Works For Me in the Jiper, and then Knightsbridge in the Met Mile.
11: In the Met Mile. Gotcha. Tune in tomorrow on Fox Sports. Catch Chris Felica at the Belmont. Bear, appreciate the time tonight, man. Have a winning weekend.
12: You too, guys. Great talking to you.
11: Will
13: Thanks,
11: Hill.
13: Bear.
11: Let's update the hoops game here. Spurs up 37-30. Live line 8.5, total 219.5, minus 350. Those numbers have not changed much. What are you seeing so far, Will?
13: Knicks, hanging within range. Just keep using that phrase, hanging around, where mm-hmm. you don't want this to be a 15-plus point game where the Knicks say, you know what, all right, satisfaction starts to set in. We got our split. We'll see you Monday night at Madison Square Garden. You want this to be a 2-3 possession game where you just hang around, and who knows, maybe second half, fourth quarter, you can steal it and you put a little pressure on the Spurs. So far for the Knicks, you're down 7. You've gotten a punch from the Spurs, which you'd expect. As Towns dunks, it's a 5-point game. So all things considered, I think you're pretty happy if you're the Spurs, you're up by 5. And if you're the Knicks, you're not in the worst position now. 7-0 run, and you've kept the game pretty close. So should be a pretty competitive game going forward here. And I think both teams kind of happy with where they're at.
11: Yeah, the game to this point, very similar. I think the score was 37-32 in game one. The Spurs had a lead. Similar start to what we saw in the first game of the series. Knicks, by the way, on a 7-0 run, they were down 37-25. So they have cut up from 12-5. And Carl Anthony Towns, 12 points, 4 rebounds so far. Victor Wembanyama with 5 points and 4 rebounds. And De'Aaron Fox with 9 points. Better start for him for the Spurs. 9-minute mark of the second quarter. Spurs lead by 5. 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Stay tuned. 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
17: 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What more can you ask for? Who's got it better than us, Will Hill?
18: Pretty good. I mean, this is pretty good. Bear leading off, seeing a bunch of pitches, getting on base. Then Dave Ross stepping up to the plate and hit one 450 into the bullpen like Daryl Strawberry when he was on the Yankees. I mean, you can't get much better than that.
19: Of course he says when he was on the Yankees. You know, I have to say, Matt, before we get, I know we want to talk Royals baseball tonight. That's why you guys are having me. Will said that I apparently disparaged his Ben Rice MVP pick at over 100-1 a couple months ago on VSiN by the Books. I don't remember disparaging Will. It sounds like something I would do, so I'm not saying I didn't do it, but boy, does that ticket look pretty good now. Is it 4-1 now for Ben Rice?
17: It was 150-1 when you laughed at Will before the season, and now it's down to 4-1 with the Aaron Judge injury. Obviously changes things. VSiN by the Books co-host Dave Ross here. Your buddy Jensen Lewis, where is he this week?
19: Morgantown, having the time of his life. Mountaineers, yeah. A big win today. He's all over ESPN2 and all over the big screen here as they get ready to go to Omaha. So one more win for the Mountaineers. Mm-hmm. I think they were 12-1 before play today. And Jensen did say, he's calling the game, so he can't really give out those picks, but it was a nod towards the Mountaineers. He thinks they got a real shot.
17: Did he bet it?
19: I can't say. I cannot confirm nor deny if that bet was him.
17: All right, you're here for UFC. You're here to sign up for a football contest at Circa. You're also here tonight to watch the NBA Finals, Game 2. And right now we're at 42-39, a little bit of rally by the Knicks.
19: So Knicks.
17: Here, Will Hill was a 12-point lead down to 3, live line down to 6.5. Total staying right about the same, 219.5. Money line minus 300. Will, kind of a tough question because nothing I would recommend. What about you? Anything you'd recommend as a bet from what you've seen so far? We're at the 7-minute mark of the second quarter.
18: No. Look, it was, to me, a tough handicap because, coming into the game, the trend has been so strong. When these teams lose game one at home, not only do they win game two, not only do they cover game two, they usually do it in dramatic fashion and just think Spurs, T-Wolves round two, Spurs lose game one at home, and they win game two by a million. And the team that wins game one is just fat and happy. You got our split. I don't get the fat and happy sense from the Knicks. It's a veteran team. It's a hungry team. And there's just a little magic with this team where, I don't know about you guys, but they've won 12 in a row all by double digits, to cut in line to lay 7 points against a team that hasn't lost since the first round of the NFL draft back in April. There's better ways to bet.
17: You know what? That was the night we were on the air for the first round of the NFL draft. That's the last time the Knicks did lose a game. 12-game win streak, 11-1 ATS. Once a Marine, always a Marine. Once a Met, always a Met. Are you a Knicks fan, too?
19: For this series, because I have them plus 220. That's the only reason why. So I'm not going to jump on that bandwagon. I will say, though, going back to the draft, I mean, we haven't been this excited in Dallas for a safety since I think we got Roy Williams out of Texas and out of Oklahoma. So now we get a real safety in Caleb Downs. The steal of the draft is the last time the Knicks lost a basketball game.
17: I was really surprised the Giants passed on Caleb Downs.
19: I can't
17: believe
19: it. That seems like such a John Harbaugh pick.
17: I know. Let him drop to Dallas.
19: Yeah.
17: Like the Cowboys draft. We talked a little NFC North in the show earlier tonight.
19: I heard you guys.
17: Okay. Are you watching the VSiN network on your room?
19: I'm doing my homework on you guys.
17: Circa?
19: Absolutely. Yeah. I agree with y'all's assessment, but boy, did they burn me last year, the Motor City Kitties. Big time.
17: Well, last year was not the time to bet.
19: I know.
17: We faded
19: I know
17: Lions
19: that now.
17: Last year. We talked about it last year. We were fading the Lions. Now we're back on the
19: now
17: Lions.
19: Now we're back on the Lions.
17: This year.
19: A year behind.
17: All right. So you're here to sign up for a Circa football contest. Both contests?
19: This time around, just millions. Okay. I'm in. Signed up, so Jensen Lewis and I. The entry is by the books. I know people are terrified of our entry after our 1-5 start in week, our 1-4 start in week one. Then we did not have a losing week again until about week 12. So we really rounded into shape. It's so hard early, I think, week one. I know you like week
17: one. I love week one.
19: To me, it's like it's tricky. It's poisonous. If we can survive early, I think we have a real shot to be in the money this year. We're very hopeful. Okay. I haven't spent the money yet. But I'm very hopeful that we're going to have a better
17: year.
19: You
17: just have one entry.
19: One entry in millions. And then my boy, John Chu, back in Virginia Beach, he's coming back in August to sign us up for Survivor. So I'll have an entry in Survivor and an entry in millions.
17: Okay, wait a minute. How many Survivor entries will you have?
19: I'm honest, Abe, just one.
17: You can't do one.
19: The answer key. We just have one in millions, one in Survivor. That's it. That's the way we're rolling.
17: You've got to do more than one.
19: How many are you going to do?
17: At least 10.
19: Oh, my God.
17: What?
19: That's probably the way to go.
17: Got a couple partners, too. We were talking about doing 20 this year. Look, there are the groups out there that are going to have hundreds of entries.
19: I'm like the NCAA tournament. Yeah. One pool. That's all I do. Fill out one bracket. Okay. That's it.
17: Well, best of luck in your entries in the Circa football contest. And Will Hill, I think we're at a timeout here. 44-39 Spurs lead. The Knicks. Will, are you going to make your way out to Vegas later this summer? You told me you might, and I believe you're going to sign up for a football contest or two, right?
18: Yeah, I'll be involved in the contest, the Millions, the Survivor. I'm not sure if I'll be there in person to sign up. I'm hoping to get there, maybe end of July, early August, but TBD. You mentioned we're at a timeout. We're back now. Spurs up by 5. Boy, not to do the first take or these halftime shows where they pound the table and say, this superstar needs to step up. But Victor Wembanyama, 2 of 4 from the floor, 5 points. Mm-hmm. You need a little bit more than that from the Spurs if you're counting on Wembanyama to be the best player in this series, like a lot of us anticipated coming into game one.
17: Well, you're right about that. He had a move that I really liked in the second quarter. He shot faked a three. Mitchell Robinson flew out at him, and he drove straight to the rim and scored. I want to see Wemby scoring more around the rim. You don't need 9 3-point attempts.
19: Every time he shoots a three, guys, I think that's a win for the Knicks, whether it goes in or not. So I actually, if I'm a Knick backer, I'd want him to knock one down, fall in love with it a little bit.
17: Maybe get gold, right?
19: Yeah, you get a 2 for 8 out of Wemby from behind the line, then you're going to win.
17: It's 2 for 9 in game one. Yep. It's a 2-point game right now, 44-42. Knicks are going to knock down a three here. All right, Super Dave, you're in town for UFC 2.
19: Can't wait.
17: This is not the highest profile card at the Apex on Saturday night, but there's some good fights and some good bets. What are the best bets on the card?
19: It's a good point because next week's Freedom 250, so everybody's looking ahead to that, to the White House. It's going to be incredible to see what that looks like. I can't wait for that. So this one really falls beneath the cracks of it a little bit.
17: Yep.
19: I do think there's some actionable spots, guys. In the main event with Bilal Muhammad, he might close as a dog. And what I would advise is, and I haven't played it yet because I'm watching the number come down. He flips to even money or favorite. I think $1.05 here at Circa. I don't know, Matt, if you see the latest here. That's what I saw this morning. If you can get Bilal Muhammad at even money or, dare I say, plus money, grab it.
17: He's -110 right now at Circa.
19: Good price. Yeah. I did see 105s. Maybe I should have jumped at that spot. But anywhere in there, I think Bilal Muhammad, former champion in this division, Gabriel Bonfim is going to have the advantage on the feet, certainly with the hands. But that's the key. Don't let it be standing. If you get the takedowns, Bilal Muhammad, that's where he does his best work, Matt. I think he'll get takedowns early and often. And eventually, Bonfim, sometimes the cardio can be an issue. I don't know if he can stop him late, but I certainly like Bilal Muhammad at close to even money.
17: All right. Now, that's the main event. That's probably not your best bet on the card.
19: No, right? It is not. Exactly.
17: What are your best bets?
19: I really like the undercard. It's not going to be a fight that people are interested in watching, and that's why I love it. It's going to be Chelsea Chandler against Priscilla Cachoeira. And Chelsea Chandler, you can Google
17: Chelsea
19: this.
17: Chelsea Handler? She's a comedian.
19: Huh? Hell of a fighter. It's Chelsea Chandler.
17: Oh, Chandler.
19: She had a move in the octagon, guys, that I don't think I've ever seen before. In a fight against Norma Dumont 3 years ago, she didn't like the hands. She turned and ran and tried to run. It looked like through the octagon to get out. I've never seen that before or since. And I'm backing that woman 3 years later. Yes, at -$1.25.
17: Okay.
19: I just think that she's going to be the bigger woman in here against Priscilla Cachoeira. And Priscilla is there to be beaten and not exactly the best resume in the in MMA right now. You're getting her at $1.20, $1.25. That to me is the steal of the night in a fight that nobody will be excited about except for me. Plus money. Also on Jordan Levitt, the Monkey King, going up against Joe Anderson Brito. I played that as well. Look for something standing where all of a sudden Brito's got the hands advantage, and then Jordan Levitt, very slick, can take your back standing. If the fight gets down to the ground, Monkey King does all the work there. I like him at plus money, and I like Chelsea Chandler, not Handler, at -$1.25.
17: Chelsea Chandler, -$1.25. Jordan Levitt, +$170.
19: Great price point there. Right, I didn't even get the best of the number there earlier in the week, but that's a really good number to get.
17: All right, so this UFC card at the Apex is on. Where can you watch that tomorrow night?
19: Well, I'm going to be in attendance.
17: You're going to be there. Where
19: and then
17: can we
19: Paramount,
17: watch
19: Paramount Plus.
17: That's Paramount
19: and
17: Plus.
19: And what's so cool about that now, if you have Paramount Plus, all the fights, even the quote unquote pay per views, like you'll get Freedom 250 on Paramount. So really, the pay per view model has been gone. Mm-hmm. I think it's been successful so far for the UFC and Dana White.
17: And obviously, most UFC cards are on the big screens out of Stadium Swim, but tomorrow night it's
19: might be a little busy.
17: Stanley Cup Final Game 3 with the Hurricanes and the Golden Knights. That's going to be the party at Stadium Swim tomorrow night.
19: You guys will be watching that. I'll be watching Chelsea Chandler not try to escape an octagon and hopefully get a victory.
17: Are you flying back to Nashville on Sunday
19: morning?
17: Sunday morning?
19: Red eye so I can do the show for us Monday morning right back in Kentucky.
17: Did you get plenty of sleep last night?
19: No, I did not. I had a great time, though, with Mike Palm and JVT. We had a really good time. Sorry we missed you. Hopefully we'll catch you tonight.
17: I'm here.
19: Good.
17: Right?
19: Yeah.
17: So hopefully
19: once you get done with this little show with Will Hill, we'll come have a
17: you know what?
19: Cold beverage.
17: We'll watch the second half together.
19: There we go.
17: We're at the 5-minute mark of the second quarter. We have an hour and 20 to go on this show tonight, so we can watch some of the fourth quarter out here in the Circus Sportsbook.
19: Will Hill, have you bet the Mets yet to make the playoffs? It's good plus money right now.
18: If you stick around for another segment, I'll let you know.
17: Actually, we were going to let Dave go so he could go out to the book and have a few drinks and... We'll get back to Knicks Spurs, Super Dave Ross.
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17: You keep waiting for the Spurs to pull away from the Knicks, and it's not happening tonight so far. Will Hill, Matt Eumanns here, VSiN Primetime. Thanks to Chris the Bear Felica and Super Dave Ross for joining the show in this hour. Quite a power hour here tonight with a couple of heavyweight guests. Will, Victor Wembanyama, 6 points so far. That's it, 0 for 2 from 3. De'Aaron Fox does have 12 points, so he's stepped up a little bit after a disappointing game one. But Wimby back at the free throw line here. He's going to knock one down. The Knicks have outscored the Spurs 19-14 here in the second quarter. This, if you get the sense that the Knicks are not going to let the Spurs pull away and build too much of a lead in this game. It's really Will, kind of a mirror image of what we watched in game one so far.
18: Yeah, and remember, the Spurs were down pretty late in the half and then pulled away with a late run in the end of the first half. I think led at halftime, a game won by about seven, led by 14, middle of the third quarter, and then that's where the Knicks onslaught began. But this Knicks team, man, tougher than a $2 steak. They've just got veterans. They've got tough players. They've got guys that, even though as they bury another three and it's a one-point game, guys that have played in big games in college, Brunson and Hart, you know, Towns played in the Final Four. These just got they've got guys. They've got gamers, Matt. I think that's the best way to put it. They've got gamers. The Spurs are young. And my goodness, man, I would not let this Knicks team hang around in a fourth quarter game because I'd be terrified that they would steal it and that Brunson would steal it. And as I say that, the Knicks have taken the lead. Man, I don't know if this is the first time they've had the lead tonight. And it is. First lead of the game, 49-48. And the longer this goes, the more nervous you get if you're the Spurs.
17: Spurs actually took the lead back, 51-49, but your point's well taken there that the Knicks did take their first lead of the game there with that three by Landry Shamet to put them up 49-48, and the Spurs took the lead right back. But looking at the DraftKings live screen, 5.5, Spurs still favored. Total's been bumped up to 221.5, and money line, Spurs minus 245, so money line has come down here. And that was Evan Vassell with a three-pointer, and I believe he made the free throw, too. So we got a four-point play for the Spurs, right? That was a yeah.
18: Did Brunson foul his hair?
17: I think he just hit his hair, not his head, yeah.
18: I don't know if I've ever seen a guy get fouled on his hair. I think Brunson just fouled, and Vassell was shooting a three. He made the three, and Brunson, literally fouled his hair where he didn't touch his hand or his wrist or his head, but he hit his hair. I don't know if I've ever seen, and I watched a lot of basketball as you have. I don't know if I can remember seeing a guy get his hair fouled, but that's what we just saw.
17: He's one of those guys with like a hair tower on top of his head.
18: Yeah.
17: And I don't know how anybody could actually wear that and be comfortable, but he's got that hair tower, and you're right. Brunson's hand actually went through his hair. Didn't smack his head, it went through his hair. That's how he drew the foul. So maybe that's strategic, Will. The hair tower can help you sometimes draw a foul on a three-point attempt, and that's how the Spurs cashed in on that. How about that? Jalen Brunson right back, drives through the lane to the bucket and scores. That's one thing I thought the Spurs would do a lot better job defending, Will, is that when you got Wimby in there, and he's not really defending the rim like I thought he would. Brunson should not be able to drive to the rim like that against the Spurs. They're not doing a good job defensively on that. And, again, you're looking at the Knicks here on the break, and Wimby did not even make it down the floor. There he is a little bit late down the floor, and he grabs a rebound there. But they're not stopping, not deterring the drives to the rim by Brunson and the Knicks that I thought they would. Wimby just not really stepping up there and being a force in the paint defensively. All right, so 52-51, 2 minutes to go. Spurs got a one-point lead. They're still 5.5-point favorites. Total has dipped again to 218.5. That was a three-point attempt and an attempt to fool the official in a flop trying to get a call, and the officials don't fall for it. You were right. The game one score at halftime was 52-45. I think it was Champagne hit a late three. I can't remember who it was. I think that's who it was. Put him up by seven. Spurs were up seven at halftime, 52-45. We got a slightly higher scoring first half here tonight, 52-51, with about 2 minutes to go. Well, anything that jumps out to you from the box score so far? I think you were a little bit disappointed that Wimby is not doing more for San Antonio, right?
18: Yeah, and I mentioned Harper was a guy who took some sharp action in like the double-double market.
17: Yeah.
18: Not a big night scoring so far, only 3 of 8 from the floor. He does have 6 points, but he does have 5 rebounds. So that was his high. I saw his 20-1 for him to get a double-double. You got to figure he's going to get a couple more buckets and get the points needed for the double-double. With 2 minutes left in the half, he's already got 5 rebounds. He's maybe a coin flip, a little less than a coin flip, to get a double-double. And I know that was one that got some attention. I mentioned that before the game that I saw some sharp people betting that market. It's funny you brought up the refs, Matt. And we're doing the show, so I haven't had as much time or as much ability to watch every single play. But I went back like you did and watched game one. I thought that was a really well-officiated game one. You and I, we get on the officials. We tell it like it is. We say what we think. We say what we see. And we'll happy to criticize the officials when they do a bad job. I thought the officials did a really good job game one. A few different times these guys would sense contact, try to draw these BS fouls that, and take shots they would never shoot in any other circumstance, and just try to draw fouls, and the refs never fell for it. I don't know if you had a similar take or you agree or disagree, but I thought the refs did a really good job of game one of not giving in to these nonsense fouls that these guys are constantly trying to draw.
17: I agree. Actually, Scott Foster was a crew chief, and I thought the officials did a pretty good job in game one. There weren't too many calls I disagreed with. There was not too much nonsense that went on. You know, in that OKC series with the Spurs, Shai Gilgeous-Alexander hit the floor 45 times. I saw this documented. I watched video. He went to the floor 45 times. A lot of times he'd take a shot, just fall to the floor, try to fool the officials. He was baiting them into phony foul calls. I didn't think the officiating crew was falling for any of that stuff. We didn't see much of it in game one of the NBA Finals. And tonight, so far, looks pretty well officiated, too. So, yeah, Tony Brothers, I believe, is a crew chief tonight, and is Scott Foster in game one. But so far, I think so good with the officiating. But it's NBA, you never know. It could be hijinks right around the corner. 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And you can check out what the live screen looks like there. We got it up on our screen if you want to check out Apollo Market. I saw some of the trash talk. Jalen Brunson is the real deal, somebody said, and I would agree with that. Brunson, Luka Doncic, both at one point part of the Dallas Mavericks, and Mavericks let them both go. Also, we got an early bird offer here at VSIN. We got a timeout on the floor in San Antonio. So let's tell you about the limited time early bird offer for our football season special, just $175. 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That's the early bird special. And, Will, right now I am working on my division previews for the AFC West and NFC West for the VSIN NFL betting guide. Update on the floor in San Antonio as we get near the end of the first half. 1 minute to go, 52-51 Spurs lead, live line, all the way down to 4.5. Don't forget, it hits 7 pregame tonight. Spurs 4.5-point favorites, total 214.5. That total has dipped in the last 5 yes. or 10 minutes here, from 221.5 down to 214.5. We've had a scoring drought in this game, and Spurs all the way down to minus 188 on the money line. So far, Will, I would say that the Knicks got to like the way game two is going. You know, you think you're going to take the Spurs' best shot, especially in the first quarter and the first half. Yeah. And if that's the best shot they've got, the Knicks got to feel really good about the way this NBA Finals is going to go from here. Even if they end up dropping this game tonight, it's pretty obvious that the Knicks are not outmatched in this series, Will.
18: 100%. Very well said. These are very evenly matched teams. And I've said it a bunch of times tonight. I know the trend is very strong. You lose game one at home, you win game two, and you win it comfortably. The Knicks, to me, are not a team that's just going to roll over and say, hey, we got our split, we'll see you at MSG, and they're satisfied. The Knicks are a gutty veteran team, and boy, they're about 24 minutes here from going up 2-0 in the finals and taking a stranglehold here.
17: 53-52. Knicks have the lead as we get to the end of hour number three of our show here tonight. We'll be back in a few minutes on VSIN, the Sports Betting Network.
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17: VSiN Prime Time, Will Hill, Matt Eumanns here at the Circus Sportsbook downtown Vegas. And Will, Vegas is going to be the site of Stanley Cup Final Game 3 on Saturday night, and that's going to be an electric atmosphere on the Strip at T-Mobile Arena. Series tied at 1. And some controversy in Game 2 in Carolina on Thursday night. Vegas appeared to score the go-ahead goal. It was disallowed. There was some confusion over the explanation. Goalie interference was part of the explanation. And in the words of Vegas Golden Knights radio play-by-play guy Dan Duva, Any reference to goaltender interference was, quote, preposterous. And there were several NHL former players and analysts who said that that goal should have counted for the Knights. It was disallowed. There was a penalty. Carolina ended up scoring to take a 3-2 lead instead. And now we can move past all that and move on to game number three on Saturday night with the series tied at one. Well, I know you watched the entire game. Hockey overtime in the playoffs.

0: there's a lot of puck luck. And you can't just say, you know what, all right, we lost game one, we'll come out and we'll take care of business and we'll win game two by three goals. So I actually like Vegas a decent bet in game two considering the price tag. If I had to make one bet regarding this series right now, and you can still get this at DraftKings, Vegas in seven plus 500, you can get it at DraftKings. You know what? Long series, get me to a seventh game. If you get me to a seventh game, I've got some wiggle room to either play back on Carolina, look for something live, just let it ride. But I think we're looking at a six and maybe a seven-game series. And you know what? Just as a neutral fan, somebody who has no futures bets, no rooting interest. I mean, who doesn't love a seventh game in anything, especially NHL Stanley Cup final? Give me Vegas. And look, the books expect a long series. Carolina in seven is plus 310. But I'll go with the longer payout. What do you think of that? Vegas in seven plus 500. Is that a bet that's worth making? Do you think one of these teams pulls away and wins a shorter series, or is that something that you would you'd make a little investment in?
1: I like the way you're thinking here, because I thought this was going to be a long series from the start. And then when the Knights had the 2-0 lead midway through the third period in game two, I thought, well, doesn't look like it's going to be a long series now. Carolina comes back to win in overtime, 4-3. And now I'm back to thinking this is going to be a long series. It's going six or seven games. I like the Knights still to win it at plus 115 or plus 125 right in that range. You can get it. I think the Knights win. But why not take a shot on Knights at seven and 5-1 odds or something close to it? The Knights have been a really good road team. And in fact, you know, they win game one in Carolina. It looked like they were going to win game two. There's some hijinks involved there at the end that allows the Hurricanes to get away with the win. So, yeah, I kind of like what you're doing there, going with the series exact score of Knights and seven. At, I believe at DraftKings plus 475, where you can find 5-1 odds out there. I kind of like the Knights in game three. Now, I had the Hurricanes in game two. I should say I had them at minus 155. I should have lost that bet. But I also should have won the total. I had under six. That game looked like a dead under, 2-0 midway through the second. And, of course, it ends up in overtime 4-3. So you win a bet that you feel like you should have lost, and you lose a bet that you feel like you should have won. I lean Knights here in game three, but I think the stronger play would probably be the team that loses game three is going to be the team that gets bet in game four. It's going to be a back-and-forth series. It could go seven, like you said, and Knights in seven of 5-1. I kind of like what you're talking about there. It might be worth a play. It might be worth a bet. Like I said before the series, I bet this over 5.5 games, I believe, at minus 180, thinking it was going to be a long series. So we're kind of on the same page there. All right, so on the show Friday night, Will Hill, you and I had a couple of horse racing experts on the show, a couple of horse players, and Dwayne Colucci and Chris the Bear Felica. Let's get their best bets for the Belmont Stakes. And, Will, it looks like the Bear and Colucci on the same page for the most part, but they have different winners. And the Bear is going with 8 Emerging Market as his winner. You can see all his plays up there on the Exacta and Trifecta boxes, 8-4-3. And again, Chief Wallaby is the 3, and Emerging Market is the 8. Those are the plays that the Bear is going with. And I also should mention the 4 is Renegade. So Emerging Market, the 8 for the Bear, Chief Wallaby the 3, and Renegade the 4 are his primary plays. Dwayne Colucci, the race and sportsbook director out at the resort at Summerlin, he's got Chief Wallaby as his top play, the 3, Renegade the 4, and Emerging Market the 8. So 3-4-8, well, looks like a couple of sharp horse players there on the same page with their top plays for the Belmont at Saratoga.
0: Chris Massaro, a friend of ours, too, is someone who did very well, I know, in the Derby. I'm not sure how he did in the Preakness. I know he does well usually in all these markets and all these sports. I know he was big on Emerging Market and thought that was someone with some value. So I have no bets. I'm a blank page, Matt. You can talk me into whoever. When you got Dwayne Colucci and the Bear, Chris Felica, and Chris Massaro, throw him in there. When you got these guys all suggesting the same horse now, that makes me a little bit nervous that everyone likes the same two or three horses. But Emerging Market is a name I've heard from a lot of handicappers that I respect. So I'm curious, do you have any bets so far? Because Emerging Market is somebody I'm going to, you know, have an investment one way or another, whether it's to win, you know, throw it in some of these exactas, maybe try to turn a toothpick into a lumberyard, as they say. Although with a smaller field, it's going to be

0: hard, but yeah, those prices will be nice if you can hit the right ones.
1: It's not like the Derby. You can't hit the big scores like you can in the Derby necessarily. Right. So there's 9 horses in this race. The only 2 I think we could throw out, because I have not heard these mentioned by any sharp horse players I know. The number 1, Vitruvian Man, and number 5, Otino. I have not heard anyone mention the 1 or 5, so maybe you want to bet those 2. I don't know, but I would say throw those 2 out. Bob Ike, one of the top horse players in Southern California, very sharp capper. Bob Ike likes number 2, Power Shift. And I'll say Wild Bill Hogue is going for the Handicapper's Triple Crown. This is a pro horse player I've known for many years. He picked the winner in the Derby. He picked the winner in the Preakness. And believe it or not, he's going with number 6, Growth Equity, 12-1 morning line for his shot at the Horse Players Triple Crown. So there you go. That's Wild Bill Hogue's pick, the number 6 there. So we've got plays on basically 7 of the 9 horses. We've got best bet recommendations on 7 of the 9, but a definitely emerging market. The 8, Renegade, the 4, and Chief Wall will be the 3 for the Bear and Dwayne Colucci. That's the Belmont Stakes at Saratoga on Saturday. Will Hill, let's take a look at the MLB card on Saturday and a quick look at 3 games here. Let's go Red Sox, Yankees. And the Red Sox getting the better of the Yankees on Friday night. Will Warren is going to be the starter for the Yankees. With no Aaron Judge in the lineup, Will, are you concerned a little bit about the Yankees' offense? They're missing that big bat in the middle.
0: Yeah, I think you have to be, and these injuries have quietly started to pile up. All right, Giancarlo Stanton's out, no big deal. You got Judge, you got Rice. Uh-huh. Max Fried's out, all right, no big deal. You got Cole, you got Schiller. But now you got Judge out. All right, that's Judge, that's Stanton, that's Max Fried. I mean, I don't know, all 3 of those guys might end up in Cooperstown one day. It's not the craziest thing in the world. I mean, both those 3 players are outstanding players. One market, I haven't bet anything on this game yet. One market, I mentioned this when I was on Friday with JVT and Stormy. I didn't bet it. I wish I had. Ben Rice was plus 135 to draw a walk on Friday night. He did draw a walk. With Judge out, does Ben Rice start to see the Aaron Judge treatment? Where, all right, now the guy that can't beat us, it's not Judge anymore, it's Rice. Let's pitch around him. He got a few hits, including a homer on Friday night. Anytime you can get Rice at plus money to walk, I wonder if teams start to pitch around Ben Rice, Matt. So that might be one in the prop market you look at here, Ben Rice to draw a walk at plus prices.
1: Red Sox beat the Yankees 5-3 in the series opener after the Yankees had earlier swept the Red Sox at Fenway. Boston gets some payback in the Bronx. The total is, ironically, 8 for Game 2 on Saturday. At Circa, Will Warren and the Yankees minus 135. Again, the total is 8. All right, Will, let's take a look at a couple quick looks at 2 more baseball games. Mets and Padres, second game of the series at Petco Park in San Diego. Griffin Canning against Nolan McClain. Mets minus 123, total is 7.5. Do you think the Mets deserve to be favorites behind McClain on the road in San Diego?
0: I do not. You and I always talk about this. If you're betting baseball throughout the long year, if you're constantly laying $1.30, $1.40, that's a hard way to win money. You just have to hit such a high percentage. You got to look for some dogs, some live dogs. And the Padres at a plus price at home looks pretty good. McClain looked great. He looked like the real deal early in the season. He hasn't been as great since.
1: Right.
0: Griffin Canning going against his former team. I think you and I were doing the show last summer where he popped his ACL pitching against the Braves, but the Padres at home look like a pretty live dog to me.
1: Yeah, Nolan McClain's tailed off a little bit. By the way, we'll get into some more in-depth analysis on these games. And, Will, you're going to be on the air on VSiN over the weekend. But a couple of interesting spots here on the baseball card on Saturday. Jacob Mizorowski, the Miz kid for the Brewers, is going to start at Coors Field. How interesting is that? He was unhittable, untouchable, really, in the month of May. Miz minus 250. Against the Rockies at Coors, total of 10.5 on Saturday. The Angels and the Dodgers in the freeway series in L.A. And Yoshinobu Yamamoto minus 330. Big opening favorite against the Angels in that game at Dodger Stadium. Quick break here on VSiN Primetime.
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2: 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Will Hill, we had Chris the Bear Felica on tonight. He's a soccer betting expert, and he was talking a lot about the Ivory Coast soccer team. 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
3: That's where you sign up for the VSiN subscription, and that's the kind of things you get when you're a VSiN member. 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
2: How about these Knicks? By the way, second half underway in San Antonio. We have a 7-point lead for the Knicks, 61-54, and the favorite has now flipped to New York, -1.5. Total down to 213.5. Money line, -135. And don't like the way things are going for the Spurs right now. What can they do to kind of turn this thing around, Will? Because it's not looking good for the Spurs right now. I mean, we got a long way to go. We're at the 9:59 mark of the third quarter. But they had control of this game. They had a 12-point lead in the second quarter. Now down 7. You can't let this happen on your home floor when you're the series favorite.
3: Is it possible we just overlooked the Spurs' inexperience and thought, you know what, they beat the Thunder. They kind of passed all the tests. We don't have to worry about their youth anymore. Remember, these Knicks, they've got a lot of experience. They were in a conference finals last year. They were in the second round the year before. Brunson's played in a million big games. Hart, these guys have played in, you know, not only big playoff games, but Final Fours. These are men. These are gamers. These are men. And the Spurs just look a little young. And the Knicks just don't make mistakes, don't beat themselves. And as we're talking, Brunson hits another 3. The Knicks are up by 10. And right now at DraftKings, Matt, the Knicks are -190 favorites to win the title. How could you argue with that? The Knicks look very poised here to not only steal game 2, but I don't know. I'll ask you. I'll throw it out there. I'll just say it. I'll be very surprised right now if, you know, a week from now, 10 days from now, I should say, the Spurs are holding up the trophy. I think the Knicks are winning the championship.
2: Yeah, I think our buddy Femi Abebefe is going to have to start rethinking what he said there on that tweet where he said it's still going to be closer to Spurs in 5 than Spurs in 7. I think it's going to be Knicks. It's going to be Knicks. I actually was starting to think that before the series, and then you watch game 1, and now we're watching what's happening tonight. And I said this during the OKC series, that this Spurs team is immature. It's young, and now a lot of people are overlooking that. You know, you just mentioned it. These are a lot of young players who've never been this far in the playoffs before. Wimby is showing his immaturity here again tonight. He just jacked up another 3-pointer. Spurs, look, and you also have a young coach out there, right? Pop is kind of the wizard sitting up there in the box above, and he's counseling guys at practice and between games. But you still have a young coach in charge of Spurs here. Everyone on the behalf of the Spurs side right now is young. And like you said, the Knicks got a bunch of grown men. They got a bunch of veterans, and that's really showing. I'm like you. I'm going to be really surprised at this point if the Knicks are not NBA champions pretty soon. And I mean, the Spurs have to get this game or it's going to be over. It's not going more than 5. If the Spurs drop this game tonight, Knicks are going to win this in 5 or fewer games.
3: Although, you know what, if the Spurs win, if the Spurs turn around and win game three, which I don't expect on Monday night, but you know what, these teams are pretty evenly matched. The Spurs can come out with a big effort. Who knows? Maybe the Knicks are tight at home, whatever the case is. Anyone can always win a game. Then it's 2-1, Knicks, and the Spurs are going for the tie in game four. So I completely agree with your sentiment. And right now, as we're speaking, the Knicks move to minus 200 favorites to win this series. But who knows? If the Spurs can somehow steal game three, maybe we get a longer series still. But this is looking like it's just the Knicks' year. Sometimes it's a team's year. This is this looks like it's going to be the Knicks' year.
2: There's so much time to go in this game. Obviously, the Spurs, who led by 14 in the third quarter in game one and lost by 10, can make a comeback here. They're down 10. Plenty of time to make that up. But the live line, Knicks minus 3.5. And Knicks minus 165. It's not looking good for those Spurs money line bets or any Spurs series bets that people might have made. Hey, I'm not feeling great about over 5.5 games in this series. Spurs going to have to play a lot better basketball than this and get this, yes, get it turned around. And they're not attacking the basket. You got Wimby throwing up threes. I just don't like the way they're playing. They're going to have to change the way they're playing right now during this timeout. And again, if you have Pop, Greg Popovich, coaching this team, some of this nonsense wouldn't be happening. But again, you got a rookie coach out there who I think is kind of losing control of what's going on. It looks like this thing is headed in the Knicks' direction, no doubt about it. 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Spurs get a bucket here to cut it to 8. But one thing we've noticed here, the Spurs have gone into an offensive slump, Will, and this live total has really dipped. It was 221.5. Now it's down to 214.5. The Spurs, you recall, had that four-point play where you mentioned that Jalen Brunson fouled the shooter's hair, and he had that hair tower that Brunson hit. He got a four-point play to put the Spurs up 52-51. Since that point, the Knicks have outscored the Spurs 13-4, and it was 13-2 right before this bucket by the Spurs on the break here. De'Aaron Fox is going to drive that one into the paint and throw up a scoop shot and get fouled. He's got a chance for a three-point play, and he's going to convert that to make it 64-57. So one thing I'll say from game one, Will, I was really disappointed in the way De'Aaron Fox played. He's playing much better tonight. 14 points, 6 for 10, 1 for 1 from 3. And he does have 3 turnovers, but he's playing a much better game than he did in game 1. Stephon Castle's a guy who's got to play better here in the second half. Castle, 2 for 8, 7 points so far. After hitting 2 early threes, Julian Champagne has not made another one. He's 2 for 5, so Spurs are going to need Champagne to camp out in the corner and knock down a couple threes. That's going to be key for them. And as I say that, the Knicks knock down a three. Back to 10. 67-57. And the Spurs were number 3 in the NBA in defensive rating during the regular season. Playoffs, regular season, totally different animals. But the Knicks are not having many problems with the Spurs defense. And that was Bridges with the three right there. He's got 14 tonight, and Knicks up by 10 with 8 minutes to go in the third quarter. What do you want to see from Wimby here, Will? Because right now he's got the ball at the top of the key outside the three-point line. I want to see the Spurs dump it inside to him a little bit more often. And again, they get Wimby, I think, on an illegal screen there, maybe an offensive foul. You got a 7'5" guy, really can't be stopped around the basket, but they just don't give him the ball around the basket.
3: Yeah, I would agree. Look, 9 points, that's what I want to see. I want to see more than 9 points. You're 7'5". go to the hoop, get fouled. He's not only tall, he's agile. Go to the hoop. And I know his offensive game is not skilled, is not as skilled as it's going to be. Get to the hoop, get to the line, and just finish around the rim. You barely noticed him. If it weren't for the fact that he was 7'5", Wemby wouldn't stick out. You wouldn't think he's the best player on the court. That's, for people that picked the Spurs like I did, I thought, and I went back and forth on it. I ultimately picked the Spurs in a long series. I thought, you know what, best player on the floor should be Wemby. And as we say that, he finally throws one down and dunks. You got the best player in Wemby, and you got home court. That's why I like the Spurs. You got to play like you're the best player. And so far through a game in, a half or so, Wemby has not been the best player in the series by far.
2: Well, he dunks, but the Knicks answer with a three, right? That's why I want to see more of that. Get Wemby the ball in the paint, get some twos, and he cuts it to eight with that dunk, but the Knicks come back with a three to make it 70-59. A quick baseball score update here. Finals today, the Giants crushed the Cubs at Wrigley Field, 18-3. That was an early game today. Phillies beat the White Sox, 8-6 in Philadelphia. How about that? Tigers, 7-3 over the Mariners. Orioles, 13-3 over the Blue Jays in Toronto. Rays shut out the Marlins. That was 6-0 in Miami. And Braves beat the Pirates 6-3. Back in a couple minutes here on Primetime.
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1: All right, watching the live odds on the DraftKings Power Market. Knicks clearly the favorites right now. Just short favorites, but definitely the favorites. 74-67. Stephon Castle just knocked down a three, but then the Knicks score right away, and they answer. Well, I'm surprised how easily the Knicks are scoring against this Spurs defense. And they just continue. The Spurs can't get stops. Every time they get some sort of a rally, it feels like triggered that the Knicks go down and score on the other end, and we're going to see this happen again. The Spurs are going to hit a three to make it 74-70, and the Knicks are going to go right back down and score to make it 76-70. Knicks right now, 1.5-point favorites, 214.5 to total money line, New York minus 135, and 76-72 is going to be the updated score here with 3 minutes to go in the third quarter. Will, when you and I have talked about this repeatedly here tonight, but the Spurs are not doing anything to get stops. There's Wimby hit a three. That's what made it 74-70. The Spurs, who are a really good defensive team throughout the regular season, like you said, number three in defensive rating, and pretty good for the most part defensively against OKC, they're not getting stops against the Knicks, and the Knicks just keep driving to the rim. That was OG Anunoby. We've seen it repeatedly from Jalen Brunson. Are you a little bit surprised that the Spurs are so soft in the middle here?
2: Very surprised, and I start to think back, and I look, the Spurs are here. Who cares about injuries? I start to wonder if OKC had all their guys, and look, A.J. Mitchell was hurt.
1: Yep.
2: Jalen Williams,
1: yep,
2: who's an all-NBA-level player, was hurt. Start to wonder, Matt. I mean, you and I were doing the show 2 weeks ago, Friday night, Memorial Day weekend. OKC ran them off the building in San Antonio, went up 2-1. But Jalen Williams was hurt, and A.J. Mitchell got hurt. They both got hurt, I believe, in that game. You start to wonder, Matt, and maybe this is fair, maybe it's not. I wonder if you have the same thought. I wonder if OKC was healthy. Would we be talking about OKC versus the Knicks right now instead of San Antonio? I know it's, you know, who cares? Injuries, people get hurt. But maybe the Spurs benefited more from OKC's injuries than we were giving credit for. Is there some truth to that? Or
1: yeah,
2: not?
1: There's definitely some truth to that. If you think back, you know, when the Warriors made a couple title runs, they benefited from teams, other teams in the West, having star players who went down to injury, right? Even the Cavs in the finals had players go down to injury. The Celtics, when they won the championship, they benefited from other teams having stars who were injured. I think if Jalen Williams were healthy, A.J. Mitchell were healthy, OKC would have won that series against San Antonio. I think it's fair to say that. We don't know it for sure, obviously,
2: yeah,
1: but I'm pretty strong in my opinion that OKC would have won. Jalen Williams makes a big difference. You take A.J. Mitchell out on top of him. Thunder just didn't have much of a supporting cast for SGA when you got to Game 7. I thought for the most part, Shai Gilgeous-Alexander played really well, made some big shots in Game 7. He just didn't have anyone else stepping up. You know, Alex Caruso was okay. Just not too many, not enough support offensively, and especially from a guy like Chet Holmgren, who just disappeared and was intimidated by Victor Wembanyama. Let me tell you about the VSiN early bird offer right now while we have a timeout on the floor. 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It was great to have Dwayne Colucci and Chris Felica on the show tonight to preview and give you their best bets for the Belmont Stakes on Saturday. And Will you bet the horse races tomorrow? Will you bet what the bear recommended, and are you going to watch the Belmont?
2: Of course. It's a fun event. I look forward to losing some money on it, most likely. But, yeah, emerging market is one I know. Dwayne Colucci, the bear, Chris Felica, Chris Massaro. What's your nickname for Christmas? I think it's the Boston Strangler, which is an appropriate nickname when you go on his Twitter page. But yeah, emerging market. I'll throw in some exactas. Try to bet a little to win a lot. More recreation for me, and with a smaller field, as you pointed out, it's harder to really, you know, get that huge payout. But it's still fun. I wish, you know, these horses. I wish the sport could figure out a way to make the Triple Crown a possibility, more of a, you know, a thing year to year, where these horses, they win the Kentucky Derby, then they sit out the Preakness. But I will sit there. I'll watch it. I'll bet it. Fun weekend when you throw in NBA Finals, NHL Finals, some college baseball, Major League Baseball, and you throw in the Belmont. Pretty good little weekend here before we hit the summer.
1: That's a really good weekend. Stanley Cup Final Game 3 on Saturday night in Vegas. And let's go ahead and talk about that game for a minute. It's a pick 'em here at Circus Sports between the Hurricanes and the Golden Knights. -106 both ways. Total of 5.5, shaded over. The total was 5.5 or 6 in game 2. Controversial goal for the Knights. It was wiped off the board. And they end up losing 4-3 in overtime. That's a tough beat if you had the under. Kind of a lucky win if you had the Hurricanes. Now the series tied at 1. You know, with that goal that was disallowed, There's been a lot of debate about it, but I think I've heard more former NHL players and analysts say that should have been a goal. That goal should have counted for the Golden Knights. And I actually heard some people criticizing John Tortorella, the Knights coach, for challenging that play. And I didn't blame him for challenging at the time. I thought the goal was good. Obviously, the challenge backfired. Let's hear what Torts had to say about the challenge on Thursday night.
3: John, can you take us through what you were thinking on the challenge there, what you saw and how you felt?
4: I saw a loose puck in front of Freddie. Our player stabbed it, didn't move the goalie, and it goes through him into the other side. I challenge it 10 out of 10 times.
1: So you challenge it 10 out of 10 times. He lost the challenge. Knights lost the game. But it was a controversial call. And look, Will, you and I don't profess to be experts on everything hockey, but live, I thought the goal should have counted. Watching a replay, I thought the goal should have counted. I've heard other credible analysts say the same thing. What was your view of that last night? It was a huge play in the game. Instead of the Knights going up 3-2, you had a face-off in front of the Knights' goal, and Carolina ended up going up 3-2 right after that. So it's obviously a huge swing in that game last night.
2: Yeah, and I didn't hear the exchange. I think you were probably doing the show, so I don't know if you did either. And I'm not sure the guy's name, but Mark Messier, who was doing the show for ESPN in the studio with the rules expert, I guess they had a little bit of a borderline contentious back and forth over, you know, what the call was, what the call should have been. But I'm with you. I thought it should have been a good goal. From a betting perspective, I'd expect Vegas to bounce back. You were a little bit mentally that, man, you're so close to going up 2-0, heading back home and putting this series away. Do they, you know, rue the opportunity? Does that something, you know, does that end up being something that they just can't recover from? I'm not sure. But from a betting point standpoint here, Vegas in 7, plus 475, plus 500, I think is a good bet. To me, this has felt like a longer series since before it even began. The fact that, you know, the idea that this can go 6 or 7 games, I think, is something that's very much on the table. And once you get to a 7th game, who knows? It's anyone's game. So Vegas in 7, right now, it's moved down a little bit. Plus 475 at DraftKings. I've seen plus 500. I think that's a bet that's worth making.
1: That actually sounds like a good play. I like your thinking there. And again, like I said, it's a dead pick 'em tomorrow night. You can bet the Knights right now, plus 115, plus 125 to win the series if you prefer to go that way. All right, back to the NBA. Again, the Spurs just can't get stops. 84-75, Knicks got the lead. The live total in the game is 214.5. Spurs been sluggish offensively. They just had it down to 4, 76-72. And then the Knicks answer with an 8-3 run to pull back out to a 9-point lead. And Jalen Brunson's on the bench here at the end of the third quarter. And the Knicks get an alley-oop and a dunk by Mitchell Robinson right behind Wimby, right over Wimby's head. This is a bad look for the Spurs right now, Will. It's an 84-75 game as we head to the fourth quarter.
2: And the old saying is the series doesn't start until the road team wins a game. Well, if the home team doesn't win a game, I'm not sure when the series starts. And Boy, not to get ahead of ourselves, the idea that the Knicks could not only win this title, win the series, but sweep the series is something that's not the craziest thought in the world right now, Matt.
1: They are going to be dancing in the streets outside in Manhattan, outside the Garden tonight. And if the Knicks win this game and go up 2-0, it's going to be pandemonium next week in New York City. And it might be a sweep. You know, but we sat here last night. We were talking about this. Golden Knights were up 2-0 on the Hurricanes. And it looked like the Knights are going to win game two. And they end up blowing it in the third period. We'll see if the Knicks blow it in the fourth quarter tonight. Stay tuned. Quick break here on VSIN Primetime. We'll talk about our best bets for the weekend after a break here on VSIN, the Sports Betting Network.

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19: All right, Will Hill, Matt Eumanns here to wrap up the show on VSiN Primetime on a Friday night. We got a packed sports book here at Circa. Will, I'm not exaggerating when I say it's standing room only. This feels like a football Thursday night or Monday night. There's not an open seat in the house, and if you're a Knicks fan or a Knicks bettor, you're pretty fired up about this way this game is going. 87-78. Spurs are going to hit a three here to cut it to nine. That's Wimby from deep. Wimby from about 25 feet there. Knocks it down to make it a nine-point game with 10.5 minutes to go. See if the Spurs can get some defensive stops. It's going to be the key to winning. They can't get many. I wanted to give a golf update here. Heading into the weekend, at the Memorial, the Dublin, Ohio, Jack's course at Muirfield Village has been really tough on the players. Only 11 players under par through the first two rounds, and that does not include Scottie Scheffler, Rory McIlroy, Hideki Matsuyama. All those guys are tied at one over par. Justin Rose also in that group. Scotty is 10 strokes off the lead. He is a one over. The leader is JT Poston, 9-under. Ryan Gerard, 8-under. Sam Burns at 6-under. And then Tommy Fleetwood, a 4-under. So can Scotty come back this week? I will say no. I don't think he's got any shot at all. After watching him the first 2 days, he's hit so many un-Scheffler-like shots, so many poor shots, that I don't see him getting things together over the weekend. Can he get it together and finish in the top 10? Sure. If you want to make a top 10 bet on Scheffler, I could co-sign that, but he's got no shot to come back and win this tournament this weekend. Really surprised by how poorly he is playing. All right, back to the NBA. Will, I wanted to mention this. The Spurs shot 4-for-21 in the second quarter. That was their worst field goal percentage in any quarter all season, regular season or playoffs. How about that? That was the second quarter tonight, 4-for-21 for the Spurs. Have we overlooked that this Knicks team is really good defensively, or are we going to say that the Spurs are just being, I guess, a little careless, a little sloppy in their offensive execution? A lot of times the truth is in the middle. It's some of both, right?
5: Yeah, I think there's some truth in all that, and I think the Knicks are adults. They're gamers. These guys have been in the NBA a while. They played in big games in the NBA. They played in big games in college. They're men. They're grown men. Meanwhile, the Spurs, I mean, look, it's a bunch of 22, 23-year-olds. There's some college teams, Matt, that are older with the transfer portal now and all the rules. There's some college teams that are older than this Spurs group. And you just go back to OKC, and, man, you beat that OKC team. You win a game seven in that building. Hats off. That's an incredible win. But that wasn't a full-strength OKC team. A.J. Mitchell was hurt. Jalen Williams was hurt. And maybe all of these things were overlooked. The Spurs youth, the fact that OKC was banged up, and the fact that the Knicks, man, they just have something going right now. And it's hard to believe. You know what I keep thinking about, Matt? That Atlanta team. Imagine that Atlanta team saying, we were up 2-1 on these guys. They seem like the world beaters right now. They're unbeatable. Nobody can beat this Knicks team. And somehow Atlanta was up 2-1 on them. But you know, as we're talking here, a 5-point game with 9 minutes to go, that's not by any stretch an insurmountable lead. The Spurs have this right here. Now, you'd rather be up 5 than down 5, but the Spurs have a shot here to, I would say, steal this game, because the Knicks have felt in control for a while. Every time the Spurs score, the Knicks answer. But right now, Spurs, on my screen, down 5 with the ball.
19: Here comes the Knicks.
5: Yeah, I mean, it's ridiculous how far ahead and how far behind, I should say, the TV is as opposed to real live action. But it's still within grasp here for San Antonio.
19: Yeah, the Knicks are up 90-82. It's 87-82 if you're watching TV. Spurs got the ball. Stephon Castle, a lob inside the Wemby. He blows the layup. Yeah, what is he doing? That's such a weak move around the rim. Come down with the ball and dunk it. What is he doing? Anyway, that was weak. You gotta go up a little stronger than that, a lot stronger than that. Maybe he's anticipating getting a call, but he didn't get the call. Knicks knocked down a three and go up 90-82. By the way, Charles Barkley had this to say on ESPN tonight, and he said this at halftime. Barkley said that Karl Anthony Towns is dominating Wemby. And here's a quote from Barkley. It's probably been a long time since Wemby got his ass kicked like this, end quote. So Barkley telling you like it is. And I think that's, Will, you made a reference to this early, and I'm seeing it tonight. Wemby's just not playing with a lot of aggression. You know, it's great that he can knock down threes and spot up from 25 feet and knock one down. Get in the paint and dunk on people. He just had a lob to him at the rim, and he faded away and missed it and almost fell down. You got to play a lot stronger than this. But I also think this is part of the, you know, immaturity, part of the youth that you and I were talking about with the Spurs. I think a lot of people kind of ignored because they knocked out the defending champs, and like, wow, these guys are mature beyond their years. They just knocked out OKC. They can knock out the Knicks. I think we're seeing how young the Spurs team is right here in the last couple of games. And as you said, the Knicks look like men. That actually looks like men against boys right now.
5: Yep, 100%. And if you remember OKC when they made the finals in, was it 2012? I mean, you look on paper, Durant, MVP, Westbrook MVP, Harden MVP. They beat a really good Spurs team. So it's funny. There's a lot of parallels to that series to this team now. But they got to the finals, and the Heat had been there. They had lost. They had been through stuff. LeBron, Wade, Bosch, those guys, you know, similar to this Knicks team, were developed. They were mature. They were mature physically. They had been through the wars, so to speak. And the Heat won that series in five. I'm starting to feel a little bit like, you know what, maybe this is just not the time for the Spurs yet. Maybe they need another year or so of seasoning. They need to taste their own blood, come to the playoffs, lose. And eventually they'll probably win one. Look, if Wemby stays healthy with the cast he has around them, they're going to be holding up the trophy at some point, you would think. But maybe it's not this year, Matt. It's starting to feel more and more like it's just the next year.
19: Well, I said this on a show right before the NBA Finals that I thought the Knicks were live, and I said it kind of sounds weird to say this, but the Knicks might be catching the Spurs at the right time because they're still young. And theoretically, Will, the Spurs are only going to get stronger the next 5 or 6 years, right? So if you're going to get them, if you're going to catch them, you want to catch them now. And maybe that's what we're seeing here in the first two games. Game three of the Stanley Cup Finals is going to be in Vegas. Saturday night, it's going to be an electric night on the Strip. Series tied at one after a Carolina win that was somewhat controversial in game two. We have a straight pick'em in game three, minus 106 both ways, total of 5.5. Over is minus 125 on the total. And I lean Knights tomorrow night, but I'm probably not going to bet the side. Will, you had a bet, I think it's worth mentioning one more time, on the Knights at about, what, about 5-1 odds to win in seven?
5: Yeah, I just think evenly matched series, these teams, you know what, flip a coin. You got to worry a little bit. Vegas, they had their chance to put this series away, but mm-hmm. Hey, figured coming in it was a long series after two games, it looks like, you know, nothing has really changed. 1-1 after two. You figure this is going six, maybe seven. And why not just pocket Vegas in seven at plus 500? You just, you know, you bet that. And if you get to a seventh game, you can either let it ride. You can have some options live. You can play back on Carolina. You have a lot of different ways you can go about that. But I do think we're looking at least a six and maybe even a seventh game. And you know what? If we get to a seventh game, I'm happy to have that 5-1 in pocket.
19: All right, by the way, tune in tomorrow morning, the VSIN morning line, 9 a.m. Eastern. Usually that's Tim Murray. I think Big Red is on vacation this week. I know he's been off this show all week. Ready, set, bet at noon, and then a live bet Saturday after that right here on VSIN, the Sports Betting Network. Will Hill, which shows will you be on this weekend?
5: Sunday morning, 9 a.m. Eastern to noon Eastern, John Jastrzemski and I breaking down. We'll have plenty to do. I guess we got a French Open on final on during our show. We'll break down game three of the finals. We'll break down Stanley Cup. We'll do some baseball. So do a show similar to the show you and I do here on Friday nights.
19: All right. We got a New York theme since the Knicks are winning this NBA Finals game two. Quick look at the two baseball games tomorrow. Mets, Padres in San Diego. Nolan McClain going for the Mets, minus 123. And Yankees with Will Warren, slight favorites, minus 135 against the Red Sox. You have a bet on both games or either game? What's your best bet with in games involving the Mets and the Yankees on Saturday?
5: Haven't played anything yet. Padres certainly seem like a live dog. Wouldn't want to lay a price with the Mets and McClain. McClain has tailed off since a really hot start to the season. I will look for Ben Rice in the walk market. He drew a walk on Friday night. He also hit a home run. Mm-hmm. With Aaron Judge out of the lineup, I think Ben Rice becomes the guy. If you're the opponent, you don't want beating you. So Ben Rice to draw a walk, anything at plus money will be something I'm looking at.
19: All right, that's Will Hill. Thanks to Wayne Colucci, the Bear, Chris Felica, and Super Dave Ross for guesting on tonight's show. Stay tuned to VSIN all weekend for more coverage of the Stanley Cup Final and the NBA Finals. Knicks up 9 as we sign off tonight. Have a winning weekend. 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
7: My name is Erica. 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I said, how bad is it? 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
20: We are back, First Strike, here on VSiN. Dave Ross is going to be joined again by Rob Moreno here, El Modelo, in just a little bit. But Shane Thurston back in the program today. Shane, Just Win Bets, and our family over there, our friends at Just Win Bets. Great to have you back in the program, Shane. First of all, interesting card this weekend. Remember the name. We all know the name, Bilal. Bilal Muhammad back in there, main event against Gabriel Bonfim. What do you make of this? This is kind of one of those cards sandwiched in between UFC Macau last week, where we ought to adjust the body clock.
0: Fox and get up super early and watch a fight card in China. Then we've got the big Freedom 250 coming on. And it feels like this card might be, Shane, kind of sneaking in there a little bit, and maybe not enough attentions have been paid to it. Have you found some areas that you think might be profitable if the people are already looking back or looking ahead to Freedom 250 next week?
21: I feel like it's definitely being snuck in there. I mean, I was just looking today, and there's still some fights that don't have prop bets up and stuff like that on some, on some books. So it feels like even in that regard, right, that there's it's still getting snuck in there. But, like, all of them are on there for the 250 fights. So, like you can bet those, like, all day, right? So it's, like, it's a little crazy it's getting snuck in there. And it kind of sucks that we had to wake up super early to the event in China, and then now we are blessed with a Bilal fight.
0: Right, yeah, exactly. It's interesting because we are seeing some money come in on Bonfim as you and I have this talk here midweek before we get to Saturday night in Las Vegas. Obviously, when you're fighting at Apex, you're going to have that smaller octagon. You would think that would favor a guy like Bilal, who, let's be honest, is what he wants to do. He wants to chain wrestle you if he can and really grind out potentially 25 minutes, and I think that's why we're seeing the total sitting at 3.5. When you look at this fight, Shane, do you look at it and say, all right, it is kind of that simple of a handicap? Bilal, if he's going to get it done, he's going to wear out Bonfim, try to get in that gas tank. And if you're Gabriel, you have to really figure out a way to separate, keep space against a guy like Bilal Muhammad, and utilize your hands in any way,

0: drills. He's never went five rounds before. So if this goes deep, how is his cardio going to hold up? And how is he going to go against somebody who has fought for five rounds multiple times? And like how he's going to deal with that? And that's going to be a big question mark there.
1: Shane, I'm right there with you. And that's why I was surprised that it was lined at 3.5 and not 4.5. Like, that tells me something there, that maybe we don't think of Bilal Muhammad as a finisher, right? I don't think that's the way we look at it. But the gas tank is a real issue for Bonfim, it seems like, and it could really be tested in this instance. So because of that, you would think that Bilal's not going to be in a rush to do anything, right? He's going to use that smaller octagon to close space and make this as grimy a fight and wear on the cardio and run clock. And the longer it goes, it favors the former champion. Look, in the JDM fight, if you want to go back to the JDM fight, his hands are really good, even in defeat, I thought. His hands look good when he couldn't get the takedowns. Now, if Bonfim's pretty good with that takedown defense here, Shane, what about the hands of Bilal? Is there a chance, not that he'd want to fight Gabriel on his terms, but can he hold his own if this fight stays standing?
0: I think he can hold his own pretty well, but I think Bonfim's just a younger, more explosive fighter, and I think if it stands standing, that's exactly what Bonfim wants, and that's not what Bilal wants. He's just on his best when he leans on his wrestling, like you said before, and he's got elite wrestling in the UFC, right? So it's just, that's what he does, and that smaller cage does benefit him. But like I said earlier, I do think Gabriel Bonfim can win this, and I'm betting on my money on him. I think he does get the upset. I kind of see it kind of like the last time I was on with you guys when I was here with the Israel Adesanya fight. It's a younger up-and-coming guy against that grizzled veteran. I'm not saying Bonfim's going to knock him out or anything like that. Bilal's very hard to finish. I think he's only been finished like once in his career, and that was like a decade ago. So he's very hard to finish. So I don't think that's going to happen. But I think it's worth some money to put on Bonfim here to win.
1: You know, because I'm looking at this thing, Shane, when I see that total at 3.5, now it's juiced heavily to the over, minus $1.88 as we talk here midweek. So that's subject to change as we get closer and closer to Saturday. But because of that, of what that's telling us at 3.5 and not being lined at 4.5, where does the stoppage come if the under is in play? Would it be Bonfim earlier somehow getting out Bilal Muhammad, or do we think that Bilal can get into that gas tank within three rounds and possibly finish Bonfim, say, early in the fourth?
0: Based on Bilal's track record, I don't see him finishing somebody within the first three rounds, but it could happen, right?
1: Yeah.
0: I think it would have to probably be Bonfim getting that early finish if the under does hit. Because if you look at Bilal, I mean, majority of his wins, I think he only has four or five finishes in his 30 fight career. So, I mean, he's pretty much a decision guy, decision merchant there that's going to take you deep in the rounds and just make you suffer and wear down.
1: Well, you nailed that, because when you look at method of victory here, right, for Bilal Muhammad to win via decision, you can get plus money here at plus $1.50. Bonfim to win by decision, again, going all five rounds here in a potential for a main event, potentially five rounds, 25 minutes, plus $4.50 on the Bonfim side. What's interesting to me is you look at the KO or the submission prop for a guy like Bonfim, it's pretty closely lined. It's plus $3.50 for the KO for the slight underdog at plus $1.02 for Bonfim just to win the fight. But plus $3.50 via KO, plus $4.50 via submission. So it's telling me that, hey, there's a chance there almost for, if you want to play inside the distance, if you really don't think this is going to go 25 minutes, that there's multiple ways that Bonfim can get him out of there. Now, the Muhammad side here, a little bit longer, obviously, to get the sub at about 8-1. And that's also surprising that the KO prop, we don't think of him as a KO guy, is much shorter than the 8-1 KO, submission prop here, 8-1 for Bilal. Like, I just look at Bilal via decision and maybe Gabriel inside the distance as the better bets there if you're looking for some of those props. Do you see it the same way?
0: Yeah, I see it the exact same way, for sure. For sure. If you're looking for value bets, I think that's the exact that's a great play.
1: Yeah, and that's one of the ways on either side that I could play it with Bonfim, solid plus money inside the distance, and Bilal via decision here at plus $1.50. In the co-main event, Edmund Shahbazyan's taking on Brandon Allen. And Brandon Allen, you get that he always feels like a title contender in waiting, always kind of there, never quite tip of the spear, but really good, very well respected, and very well rounded. Shahbazyan coming in here as the dog, but not a massive dog here in this one against BA. What type of fight do you think we see playing out in potentially 15 minutes of octagon time?
0: So Edmund, I mean, he kind of has like the same type of fights, it seems like, every time. He comes out very strong and then comes out with a flurry of strong.

0: strikes and stuff like that, but then he tends to fade in the second and third round. At least that's what I've noticed about him. And I think if Allen can just weather the storm in that early first round into the first round, I think that he can get take this fight later in the fight. And I think I like kind of Allen to win here by submission, like in the second or third round, late in the fight, maybe, or even parlay him with like the over. I think the over's still at 1.5.
1: Yep.
0: Parlay him money line and the over line. I don't know what that would be at total right now, but that could be probably close to even money based on the odds I'm looking at. But yeah, Edmund, man, he starts off fast, but it seems like he doesn't have the gas tank to continue down starting after those fast starts.
1: With you on that, and by the way, the over right now, 1.5 for this 3-round fight here, is juiced heavily to the over at -$1.88. Money line price here, as we mentioned, Brendan Allen about -218. The comeback in Shahbazian is about +$1.80. If you like the under, that's +$1.45. If you think that can get done early. But again, correlated play here, Shane, that if you like the Shahbazian side, you would look to the under. Cardio could be an issue. If you like the BA side, look to the over.
0: Yes, I agree. What is like the fight doesn't go the distance? Because I think that could be a possibility as well. Because I think Allen could submit him late, or you get like a ground and pound type of situation late in the fight as well.
1: Don't see that prop yet. Line, as you mentioned, some of these props are so they wait for the last second. We can get all those we want for next week at Freedom 250, and yet we're still waiting on these to populate here in Las Vegas and beyond. But that's an interesting approach there, Shane, that you point out. So people, you got to be Johnny on the spot. Wait for those props to come out that the fight doesn't go the distance. And I kind of like where your head's at, because Shahbazian, the same thing. You kind of worry about the cardio the longer the fight goes, kind of like we're talking about with Bonfim in the main event. So fight not to go the distance, by the way. Rob Moreno is going to join us. Did find -$1.90 on the co-main right now. So again, the over is $1.88, but not to go the distance is -$1.90. So I think people are thinking what you are, Shane. Third round is where you might be looking for a finish. And you'd look to the Brendan Allen side for possibly a third round finish.
0: Yeah, I would say so. I mean, Allen's a submission specialist there. I mean, he's got in his professional career, I think 14 submissions up throughout his professional career. I mean, that's pretty strong, right? So, I mean, I think he's got like 7 in the UFC alone. So I think if he wears down that gas tank of Edmund and then just wears on him and gets a late submission somewhere in the third round.
1: I can't wait to talk to Rob about this, because he's got a thing, Shane, for the Taffer brothers. Like, whenever you get a Taffer brother in there, you just kind of, it's an auto fade that you look at. Now, look, Junior Taffer is in this fight here against Ivo Baranowski. And right now we're seeing that Ivo is a massive favorite. About 375 is what you got to lay here. The comeback here on Junior is almost 3-1, +295. And how about this for a 3-round potential fight? The total is sitting at 1.5. If you really think this is going 7 minutes and 31 seconds, you can get +260. So, Shane, woo! Everybody expects this to be a quick piece of work for Ivo against Junior Taffer.
0: I see it the same way. Ivo, man, that dude's a straight killer, dude. That dude's a straight killer. And he's got a chin, man. He's got a crazy chin. 2 fights ago, he fought Aslan, and Aslan was piecing him up pretty good.
1: Yep.
0: And he was just standing there taking it, and then finally he caught him with that right hook, and then boom, straight lights out. Where Taffer could probably trade and blows with him and stuff like that. But with Taffer, he's terrible on the ground.
1: Yeah.
0: And Ivo, he does have a judo background that we haven't seen yet in the UFC, because he has all first round finishes. And actually, in all of his career, he has all first round finishes. So for some reason, and I think after the last fight, at the post fight interview with Joe Rogan, or was it the fight before? It might have been the Aslan fight too. He was talking about how he wants to show his judo background in the UFC eventually. And this could be the fight where he could take him down to the ground, right? So I think it might be worth a little sprinkle and end the win by submission, or get him down there.
2: This is a Bloomberg Business of Sports report. New Jersey Transit is preparing to shuttle 40,000 fans to each of 8 World Cup soccer matches at MetLife Stadium, but is struggling to manage regular service due to aging infrastructure and equipment failures. The agency has developed contingency plans, including running more trains to handle the large crowds, but experts warn that major disruptions can't be entirely eliminated. Meanwhile, FIFA is barring fans from bringing refillable water bottles into the tournament's 16 stadiums across North America. Some fans call it a money grab, as stadiums will be selling soda, juices, and water. Manchester United is looking at tapping the private placement market to refinance $425 million of debt due next year. The soccer club is in early discussions with banks and does not yet have firm plans for how it will refinance the debt. The potential refinancing comes as some members of the billionaire Glazer family debate whether to sell their stakes in the club. With the Bloomberg Business of Sports Report, I'm Michael Barr.
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5: 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I earned a title and discovered my purpose. I found belonging. 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And even though I no longer wear the uniform, I am still a Marine. 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I will always look after those around me. I will always uplift and support my country and my community. Because that is the promise I made. That is what it means to be a Marine. 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Always Marine.
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0: So I'm going to take him to finish, obviously, either to finish and either by TKO or submission, and then parlay that with his under, maybe even like not first, second, like in the first round, obviously.
1: Ooh.
0: It's like win by TKO or submission in the first round.
1: Yeah, it does not look like the Taffer brothers right now. Kind of a fade spot here. Could be another one here. I'll be looking inside the distance here and fading Junior in this spot as well. Look, Bryce Mitchell, people say what they want about him, Shane. He has not been the same guy in the last couple of years, certainly inside the octagon. But, you know, we all know about, you know, trying to pull twisters off and some of the things, unique things that when Bryce was really at the top of his game, he was doing things we hadn't really seen in the UFC in a long, long time. And now he's a dog against, Santiago Luna here. And I'm seeing right now the price points about, excuse me, he's a favorite about $1.48 and the comeback here on Luna is plus $1.24. Should Bryce Mitchell be a $1.50 betting favorite here at this stage of his UFC career?
0: I do not think so. Mm. I think what part of the reason why is, I mean, Luna took this fight on a week's notice.
1: Yep.
0: So that's something to keep in mind here, right? So, and then Luna, this is a step up in competition for him. I will say that. I mean, this is only his like third UFC fight, I believe. So he's getting the next step up in competition in the UFC. Mitchell, I mean, you got to think back. I mean, remember Josh Emmett dropped him three fights ago, and then he lost to John Silva, and that's when he moved down weight classes. So he went from 145 to 135. And then he beat a tough opponent and said, I can never say that last name. Nurmagomedov.
1: Nurmagomedov. Either way.
0: I can never say their last name.
1: Yeah.
0: But he beat him. But if you remember that, he got dropped. Yeah. Mitchell did the first round of that fight. So, and then that's against Nurmagomedov, who like had like one other knockdown in his other 10 UFC appearances before that. He's not known for superpower like that, at least at that point in his career. Right. So I'm really concerned about Mitchell's chin, right? So that's what's really concerning here. And usually when you lose weight like that, you take some weight off your chin too. And that doesn't usually go against well. And then he's fighting Luna here, who had a first round knockout in his UFC debut in Mexico. So I think I'm sprinkling some money on Luna to win by a knockout here.
1: Yeah, as much as I'd like to see Bryce Mitchell return to form, because I think it was pretty fun when he was making his ascent up the rankings. He's gotten really chinny, as you pointed out here, Shane. I mean, you can go back to the Josh Emmett fight and certain where you're like scary knockouts where you looked at him in the octagon and went, wow, I really hope he's okay. And it seems like it's tough to get back to being a tough guy in there if your chin just goes. And I think you can make a strong argument that Bryce Mitchell's chin has seen the best days well behind him at this stage. And I'm with you. I don't think I want to be laying a $1.50 price point here on Bryce Mitchell against anybody, let alone an up and comer who's got punching power, does not feel like the right recipe here to back the favorite in Bryce Mitchell. I do want to look ahead very quickly, Shane. I don't know if you saw the consternation here. Apparently, Justin Gaethje was making comments about Ilya Topuria's ex-wife and saying, I would have left him too. He's so narcissistic, and to be in a room and have to hear that guy talk about himself would be nauseating. I'm paraphrasing here, but is that a good tactic a week and a half out from Freedom 250 to give Ilya Topuria a reason to dislike you and then really try to go in there as almost a 650 betting favorite and do damage to Justin Gaethje?
0: I don't think so. I mean, Ilya Topuria is already going to be pissed off because he has to give half his money to his wife, right? So he's going to be looking for some bonuses, right? Some fight bonuses. He's trying to get to recruit some money.
1: Yeah, I'm like Justin, I get it. We're trying to sell fights and all those things. Let's keep out the personal taunts. When you do look ahead to that fight, though, and the one thing that I've said and noticed, obviously, in watching a lot of the stare downs and the lead up to this fight as the main event here in about a week and a half, is Gaethje does look like the physically bigger guy, right? Now, again, in MMA, we'll find out how much that really matters once you get inside that octagon and they close that door behind you. The size, the natural size advantage that Gaethje has, could that slow down that punching power by Topuria? We haven't seen him slow down against virtually anybody, including one of the best 145ers of all time, Alexander Volkanovski. We saw what he did to Max Holloway, fluctuating from 55, 45, 70 these days. So he has beaten some bigger guys in their weight classes. Is the height-weight advantage, theoretically, one that Gaethje can use to his advantage?
0: I think he'll be used to his advantage. It's going to make Topuria tougher to drop him for sure. But I still think Topuria is going to win this. I mean, he's head and shoulders, I think, boxing skills wise over Justin Gaethje. And Gaethje's a hell of a boxer. He's a hell of a striker. So I think Topuria is still going to win this one. He is bigger, like you said, but like the reach is pretty much equal between the two, which is a big indicator there. But like, Gaethje's about 4 inches taller, I think, 4 or 5 inches taller, but the reach is about the same. I think Topuria is like 69. If I remember correctly, and then Gaethje's around 70.
1: Yeah.
0: So I think he can still get in there to get his strikes that he wants and still finish this thing like he wants to.
1: Shane, it's going to be something like we've never seen before because we've literally never seen it before at the White House and what this atmosphere is going to be like. Like we're talking about Bilal Muhammad in the main event against Bonfim this week. We know what the Apex is like, that it's muted. It's a different energy that's going to be in there. Sometimes you can account your handicapping that way. It is hard to know what the energy is going to be like. The reason why I bring that up is the total is sitting at 1.5 here. And as you mentioned, all these fights have already been lined weeks in advance, right? Mm-hmm. So you've got to look at this over, which is just slightly to $1.45, but 7.5 minutes for a potentially 5-round main event. It's telling us that the energy is, Gaethje, his natural instinct is, I just fight to the death, good or bad. Can I really try to slow him down and get him into a second, dare I say, a third round. How would you look at that from not knowing what the energy is going to be like the White House, but can they really temper and curb their enthusiasm to make this fight go longer?
0: I kind of like the over in that. If it's only at 1.5, I kind of like that because it's going to be a smaller venue because there's only going to be a few thousand around the actual octagon itself. And then you're going to have like a watch party pretty much, a couple, like 100 feet away at the, out where the National Christmas Tree sits. I'm in D.C., so I know exactly where it is in the distance. So you're not going to see the cage. You might hear like a delayed roars from like the screens they're putting up back there. So I don't think it's going to be as super loud. It might be probably be a little bit louder than the Apex, which I think holds like 1,000 people, I believe. Yep. Right. So I think they're trying to get close to 5,000 around the octagon, which is crazy to do when you think about where they're putting this thing and the White House lawn there, which is not a big area.
1: Right.
0: I always thought when they were going to do it in D.C., I thought they were going to put it in the Capitol building in front of that because I think that'd be a cool sight as well.
1: That'd be very cool.
0: And then, like, that place is used to having huge crowds for inaugurations and things like that, right? So I thought that would be a better venue to get, like, a more hyped fan base around the thing. But It is cool to have in the White House. I mean, that's going to be a spectacle to see. Never seen it before. We'll see how it is. But I think it's definitely going to be more subdued than your typical, like, arena thing, for sure.
1: This is something I've given a prop to Dana White for forever, over a decade. Like, you know, Fight Island, to come up with that idea. He's done these things. Apex, remember, that was a novelty in the COVID era. Like, he's done these things, and we've never seen some of these venues. And this will be a first. It'd be interesting to gauge how it goes here early. Maybe we can get a better feel before we get to the two title bouts. And then you got Alex Pereira trying to do something that's never been done in the history of the UFC, and that's become a three-division champion and trying to do it now at heavyweight against Ciryl Gane, who's an interim champ. I really thought he was on his way to being champion before he three-stooged Tom Aspinall and got himself removed from that fight. I thought it was a fight he was clearly winning. This fight's sitting at 2.5, Shane. And again, a quick cursory look. We're seeing right now about $1.12 on the Frenchman here, $1.08 on Pereira, which is telling me the money is pretty darn even right now on these two guys. Look, I am on record. I'm rooting for Alex Pereira. I think the story is amazing. I think my money is on Ciryl Gane, and I can't believe I'm betting on a Frenchman over a Brazilian at the White House, but that's where I am here in 2026. What's your first kind of cursory glance at that main event?
0: It's going to be interesting to see, because Alex Pereira is going to be putting on, 40 pounds of weight. How much speed is he going to lose? If he doesn't lose any speed in his strikes, I think Alex Pereira can win this thing, right? So that's a big question mark, because you are going against Gane, who's just a naturally bigger guy.
1: Yes.
0: Right? So it's going to be interesting. And the other thing is, can he wear, like, little swim goggles or something? So those eye pokes don't happen, because that tends to happen a lot with Gane. Yeah. It wasn't just the Aspinall fight. It happens a lot with him, I feel like.
1: It's frustrating because he's so talented, and yet he fouls. And there's a lot of fouls, and it's an issue in the fight game that we've talked about. We'll probably talk about for years to come. I don't know about the gloves, what they'll ever do, if they'd ever do anything about it. But he is kind of one of those culprits out there. You mentioned the weight, obviously, for Pereira moving up in weight now to heavyweight. And he is taking on a much bigger man in Ciryl Gane here. If Gane stands and strikes, Alex Pereira is going to be the new heavyweight champion of the world and the first three-division champ. Because of that, would you expect Gane to wrestle? And that's where the over 2.5 could come into play.
0: I think Gane's best method of victory is trying to get this thing to the ground, for sure. I mean, because Pereira is an elite kickboxer. I mean, there's very few in the world that are better than him, right? If any, right? I mean, he's literally one of the best kickboxers ever. So if he wants to trade blows with him standing up, I mean, that's going to be a recipe for disaster for Gane, right? He's going to have to try and get this to the ground. That's his only method of victory, I think.
1: Very quickly, tell people where they can access your fine material here, Shane.
0: Yeah, so you can follow me on X at Shane Just Win Bet, or you can follow our main account at Just Win Bets Baby. You can also catch us on YouTube. We're growing like crazy on YouTube still. We got just over 13,000 subscribers on YouTube. We have bets for 20 different leagues around the world, soccer, basketball, football. We have a guy doing tennis right now with the tennis going on in France. We got it all. We got it all. So if you're looking for bets that are free from great guys all around, come check us out, Just Win Bets, baby.
1: Shane Just Win Bets. Singular, people. No S on the end of that here for Ben.
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1: We continue First Strike here on VSiN. Dave Ross and Rob Moreno coming at you. Shane Thurston kind enough to join us here at the beginning of this show here, Rob. And I liked a lot of things that Shane had to say about this fight card coming up. Again, it does feel like the lost in the shuffle card, right? We just said the big one at UFC Macau. Everybody excited about being over in China. And then we come back to the United States, going to be at the White House next weekend, UFC Freedom 250. And then this card as well. So I don't want to undersell it, because I do think Bilal Muhammad, you know, it's the reason why his nickname is Remember the Name. I always feel like he feels like maybe he's been slighted as a former champion here. But I wonder if the championship days are behind a guy like Bilal Muhammad. And if he can't chain wrestle Gabriel Bonfim, if he can't, I don't know if he can get him out of there, but if he can't control him for the better part of 25 minutes, then we might have the answer to that question.
21: Yeah, it's a very interesting card. Actually, not a bad card, but it is an interesting main event as well. It does feel sandwiched kind of in between the hype of what's coming up next week, the weird time frame of last week's event. Mm-hmm. If anyone caught it at 1 a.m.
1: I did.
21: good for you. I woke up too late again. I watched everything back. But it does feel, you know, I think sometimes I wish, and once again, I'm not saying we need less events. Maybe less events could be better in the future, but it does feel, when we have such a big event coming up next week, yeah, like UFC 250 Freedom, that if we took the week prior to just build that up, like I feel like the eyeball, you know, it's kind of like we don't get a chance to miss what we have in front of us every single week. But, you know, don't want to forget about this card. There's always an opportunity to bet every single weekend, and that's why we enjoy it.
1: By the way, I think it's an interesting point you bring up because, you know, just in golf parlance as well, they've got a new guy running the PGA Tour now. He comes from the NFL model, and he's actually talked about exactly what you're talking about, Rob. He's going to scale back next year to kind of get you ready for some of the bigger events. So you do kind of, oh, we didn't have golf for a week. Now I really miss it leading up to X event. Not saying that that's what Dana and you know, Sean Shelby and the matchmakers want to do, but it would be interesting in theory. And we do get some, we get around the Christmas holiday, right? We get some multiple weeks off. It's kind of weird, the timing. Maybe they don't need to take multiple weeks, but you could take a week and lead up to a Freedom 250 card and see if it really gets that hype train going even more. But to this fight, I do find it interesting that that total, as I mentioned with Shane, is sitting at 3.5. I would have, if you just told me, Rob, before looking at the numbers, what's the total? I would have said, oh, it's 4.5. It's a Bilal Muhammad fight. Of course it's going to be lined at 4.5. And the surprise would be if you hit the under. So it almost feels like they're double dog daring us to play the over, which is sitting at $1.88, heavy juice to the over here. But that does give you the inkling of, is there potential for a finish? And if so, does it only come from the bomb theme side?
21: It does make me think about it because you're right. I instantly gravitate to a decision victory either way, right?
1: Right,
21: I'll talk about what the model likes, like most likely a decision. But the 3.5 makes me think there's potential for a finish somewhere. Who is it from? And you're right. I guess on paper, you've got to say Bonfim, but equally, they both don't have a huge amount of finishes in the UFC. And I know Bonfim's coming off of one, but he's not exactly the most hard finisher in the UFC, and Bilal, same thing. He hasn't had a ton of them, and it's hard to imagine Bilal being finished either. Each guy's only been finished once in their UFC careers. Right. Actually, I mean, Bonfim only has one loss in his professional career, that being a finish. So it's an interesting total. Yeah, I mean, I'll look at, let me tell you the numbers and see if we land on a spot here for the total, because you've been hot on the totals. So I'm hoping I'm part of the reason you're hot on the totals, because you were on fire last week.
1: It always helps, Rob. All the numbers the model has always helps.
21: You know, one thing, and once again, something that leans me to think Bilal is pushing this to the fifth round is that he's 37 years old now. I think he kind of sneakily got older, I guess, in my mind, because he became champ. Unfortunately, has two losses in a row now since losing the belt. Not exactly looking as impressive as he did when he went on this 10-fight win streak to get to a title shot. You know, he lost the belt to JDM and then most recently lost to Machado Gary.
1: Yep.
21: Bonfim, on the other hand, is now 28 years old, 19-1 professional record, 4-fight win streak. Talk about two different momentums, right? You got a guy climbing the roller coaster, the other guy's on the downslope. It's a 9-year age gap. And the strength of schedule, of course, does go to Bilal. He does have that championship run, that championship type of schedule. There has been a couple fights where, you know, we talk about the Bonfim, Stephen Thompson fight, right? Yep. Where Stephen Thompson took him to a split decision. Some argue Stephen probably should have won that fight, but
1: he might have won it.
21: Yeah, my bankroll also wished he would have won it. But, you know, and their XR percentages also kind of point to the direction they're going. Neither one's awful, but Muhammad does have a 67% XR percentage, which a guy for that was a former champion, there's a small tick coming down on that XR percentage. Bonfim, 73%, a guy who's winning rounds, showing he can produce the record he has. There's no shock there. Everything else is, as far as the feet go, it's very mirrored on each other. Bilal Muhammad, 4.43 significant strikes landed per minute. Bonfim, 4.50. Absorbed, 3.82 for Muhammad, 3.61 for Bonfim. They're very close in their striking metrics. I don't believe there's a reach advantage either direction either. Their control rates, once we get to the wrestling and grappling, that's where we talk about, and we don't forget the name, Bilal Muhammad. Right. 80% control rate in the clinch and ground time. Nothing to shy away from. Bonfim holds a 70%. So he does hold his own, but we know Muhammad has his strength in the clinch, ground game, all that stuff. The one note, though, is Bonfim does have a 76% takedown defense. Now, he hasn't faced someone like Bilal. I believe Shane mentioned that.
1: Yep.
21: But Bilal, talking about those last two fights, he has only landed 3 takedowns in his last two fights out of 16 attempts. He's not landing them the way he was, or he's just not attempting them, right? We talk about that JDM fight where he kind of decided he was going to strike.
1: He gave up.
21: Which he gave up, right? He like, and not saying he's an awful striker. He had his moments in the fight, But it's not his main key. It's not his main weapon. So it just didn't work. And I wonder, you know, and against Machado Gary, he went 0-for-7. And we know Gary's got good takedown defense as well. But is Bilal starting to decline in the strength he once had? Whoa. Now, as I mentioned, 37 years old. What are we going to get out of him? So running through the model, it does go to the former champion, Bilal Muhammad. Remember the name. But we only get about a 61% win probability. The issue being his odds aren't bad. It's actually dropped down since I've run this, 122. Yep. But the model just doesn't see enough confidence in him, in his stats, to actually pull this win. It sees it very close. He lands, you know, I've talked about the tiers. Tier one being elite favorites for me. Tier five is where I kind of look to avoid guys. Tier five's only hit about 56% in my model, and he lands right there. It's a reason to stay away from his money line, as I mentioned. Even at minus 122, as approachable as that price looks, the model just tells me, hold off. Maybe the number continues to dip and we find something worth jumping on. But even at minus 122, I don't see a reason to bet him yet. This will be a fight. I will actually explore a couple props as the week goes, potentially takedown props and striking props, which we don't have available until much later in the week. But right now, the total is exactly where I'm looking if I do go.
1: I love the way you phrased it, the approachable number, because at first blush, that's exactly what I saw. I went, wow, why am I not running to the window yet to bet Bilal Muhammad at this short price? He's going to chain wrestle Gabriel Bonfim. He'll get into the gas tank, wear him out, and eventually easily win just with takedowns and control and, you know, kind of mush his way to 25 minutes in kind of a classic Bilal Muhammad fight. But, you know, we said, of course, it's remember the name. I have to remember which Bilal is now going to be in there fighting. Is it that guy that can still do those things that we just associate with the guy that became champion? Because I think your point is really well taken in the last two fights, that he's not been able to do that against elite competition. Now, is Bonfim that same guy, as good as those guys that we're talking about, Ian Machado Gary? No. JDM, no. But he did give up the attempts on a guy like JDM and said, all right, I got to fight fire with fire. I thought he held his own with the hands. But now, years removed from that fight, is he going to fight a slick boxer if he can't get the takedowns of Gabriel Bonfim in a phone booth in a really small octagon where Bonfim's going to be able to hit him and you're not going to be able that wouldn't be the attempt anyway for Bilal. He'd have to get close. The closer it is, you would think it'd be better for Bilal. But if he can't get takedowns that way, how close does he really want to be? So I think if Bilal can get a takedown early, man, that's exactly what he wants. And maybe slow him down, get into the cardio, and that's his pathway to victory. But if we see stuffing of the takedowns early, I think we're going to have our answer inside of 5 minutes. If we haven't bet a pre-fight, we might want to hop in live, Rob, because if he cannot get those takedowns, there's no way I want to lay any price point with Bilal Muhammad as a striker against Gabriel Bonfim.
21: Totally agree. I mean, that total, as enticing as it looks, it's definitely a hold position. And you're right. We may just get the story in the first round of what we're going to see. I think we say it all the time on the show. Looking for a fighter, expecting what he's going to do, is one of the most dangerous things. And I think we've been holding that with Bilal Muhammad his last few fights, is expecting him to just grind to the takedowns and get to a dominant position and just grind out five rounds. And he hasn't done that. And it's hard to trust him to do that again.

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0: Welcome to First Strike, only on VSiN, the sports betting network. 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
1: When you look at the co-main, I think you've got to play the Mono Likes this year with Brendan Allen against Edmund Shahbazi. And look, I like Brendan Allen a lot because I think he's very well-rounded. I think the question with betting a Brendan Allen fight, especially when he's a favorite here about $2 or more, is where is he mentally? There are certain fighters in the UFC roster that I'd like to get a gauge of where they are mentally. I go back to Rose Namajunas and where her headspace is on her way to being champion and, you know, doubting herself a little bit. I get that feeling with BA at least a lot in the past of like, does he realize how good his skill set is? Does he really think he can be champion? Because if so, he would walk through a guy you'd think like Shahbazi in here, survive early in the first five and then wear him out and all the advantage you would think he would have, potentially both on the feet and then certainly on the ground as well. I feel like he feels like he should be better everywhere. What is the model showing you?
2: I have equally been on the wrong side of Brendan Allen because of that thought process, where I believe he should have gone out there and done something. And I'm just him not believing in himself and the talent and probably just not putting together the right game plan against a specific fighter and ending up putting up a dud for me. But equally, he's now on a 2-fight win streak, probably because that mindset may have changed. And I mean, the names speak for themselves on those wins. Marvin Vettori, Rainer de Ridder, which, hey, at the time we thought de Ridder was,
1: oh yeah, it's a good win,
2: the next coming of the middle of the champion. And he just bullied him around for 4 rounds until RDR said, I'm good. Count me out. No mas. But previously, Brendan Allen did have a 7-fight win streak before kind of going on that little skid where we thought he was next guy in line. Mm-hmm. Shahbazi, 3-fight win streak currently. All 3 wins last year in 2025. Momentum is very real for both men. And I feel like that's what's on the line in this co-main event is who's going to continue that path to building that momentum. Yep. Once again, physically, very identical. 6'2", 75 inch reach for both men. XR percentages, also nearly identical. Allen at 59, Shahbazian at 60%. Nothing to write home about. They're both showing how they can win rounds. They're striking very tight as well. 3.58 for Allen, Shahbazian 3.64 significant strikes landed per minute. And their differentials are dang near flat. So they trade shots equally with each other here. Knockdown scored. This is where Shahbazian can have a little bit of a sneaky advantage, as he has 7 knockdowns scored in the UFC. Allen does have 3, but Shahbazian's never been dropped. So Allen's been dropped twice. It's possible in a stand-up exchange, maybe something can land for Shahbazian to take control. The issue is what happens on the ground, right? Because we know Brendan Allen, if he's got the game plan and set, that ground game, that pressure on the ground is really difference in a fight. His control rate's only at 56% and Shahbazian down at 46%. So Allen does have a little bit of an advantage there. They're both equally aggressive as far as how many takedowns they attempt in a round in the UFC. But Allen just has had a little bit more success. 44% accuracy, 21 takedowns in his UFC career. Shahbazian does have some decent takedown defense at 66%. So it'll be all 66% of that will be tested here come in the co-main event. Submission attempts, that's where Allen keeps you guessing as well. Once again, you know, if those scrambles happen, if they're up against the cage, what happens next? Submission attempts, 15 for Brendan Allen. They're both finishers. They both have been finished. So this is a very interesting fight where it's actually very similar to what we just talked about in the main event. If the script follows what we think we're supposed to see, I see a path for Brendan Allen to get this win. Here's the thing. The model does give him the side, Brendan Allen. I just don't like the price at minus 218, 63% win probability from the model. He also falls in that tier 5 category. So I know Shane said he's thinking about Edmund Shahbazian, and I kind of see a path there because he's got the defense to keep the fight standing. And if it stays standing, he has the power to make a difference. He may not have higher output, but he's got the defense to keep it interesting. And if we get a 3-round striking match, I believe Edmund Shahbazian can find his way there. Brendan Allen is what the model predicts. I currently am waiting to see if that number can shrink down a little bit more.
1: Yeah, and I see it the same way. I found myself rooting for Brendan Allen a lot and betting Brendan Allen a lot, but I don't know that this would be the type of fight that I'd want to, especially if it's a firefight with a guy like Shahbazyan early, right? And if he doesn't like the hands game, you can see, again, B.A. trying to get those sloppy shots in there because he's not enjoying it on the hands with Edmund. And I think that would be the strategy for Brendan, is to get the fight down to the ground and wear him out and look for a finish of his own weight. So maybe correlated again, Shahbazyan early and B.A. late if you're looking for some of those prop scenarios against. 1.5 is where this thing is lined right now. Juiced heavily to the over, but I could see, like, this is one of those fights, Rob, where I could see sneaky first-round finish, where all of a sudden B.A. goes out there full of piss and vinegar, and I can beat you with my hands, and he gets knocked out. Like, I could see that playing out on the dog side here, but the longer the fight goes, the more I'd favor the guy with a better resume, the guy that's been there in there with a better competition, and that certainly would be Brendan Allen. Has it been already 3 years since Chelsea Chandler literally ran away from Norma Dumont in the octagon? I think that got memed about for the last 3 years, right, where she literally turned her back and looked like she was trying to run and get out of the octagon. And now she's going to be back in there against Priscilla Cachoeira in this fight here. And I'm wondering what the numbers are showing you, because Chelsea is a small favorite. I'm seeing, what, about $1.50, or $1.25, rather, and $1.05 on the plus side here for Cachoeira. That total, this is interesting in women's MMA. At 2.5, but only $1.25. Normally, Rob, you're seeing prices around $2, $2.25. That is telling me that
2: it's not higher.
1: They're not, right? They're telling me they don't know that this is a coin flip fight on the side, in a coin flip fight, that there could be a finish inside of 2.5 minutes. What are the numbers showing you?
2: I agree that it feels like anything is possible here. And these numbers kind of back up that anything is possible. And yes, I just checked. It's been 3 years since Chelsea Chandler was runner. Yeah.
1: Run out of there.
2: It's funny because
1: I would have done the same thing, Chelsea. I would have gotten out there too.
2: Yeah. When I was looking up the fight, I'm like, Chelsea Chandler, why does... I feel like there's something specific about her resume. Yeah. I'm like, oh, yeah, the Norma Dumont.
1: The Norma Dumont.
2: Now, I will warn people, this may not be the prettiest fight on paper, but I've got to play, so there's a reason to talk about it.
1: Let's go.
2: Priscilla Cachoeira, I feel like she has cashed some huge underdog tickets for people before, but she's also been heavily unimpressive before. Right now, one win in her last five. She's on a two-fight losing streak. Her last loss was a decision back in February. Chelsea Chandler, not that much greater. 2-3 in her last five. Two-fight losing streak as well. And she also has two weight misses on record in that recent run. So Chandler will have a 3-inch reach advantage, so there's some physicality there. XR percentages. Hold on tight, because this is not pretty. I flag anything below 50%, as we've talked about in the past. Chelsea Chandler, down at 36% XR percentage. I'm sure running around a cage doesn't help your XR percentage. But I don't know what Priscilla Cachoeira did. She's down at 19%.
1: Oh, Dave. My Lord.
2: She has lost more rounds than she's probably ever been in. She's probably losing rounds right now that we're not even accounting for. Let me tell you how you get there with those numbers. Significant strikes landed per minute. Priscilla Cachoeira, 4.43 landed per minute. Her differential is -3.17. She's absorbing 7.60 significant strikes per minute. Now, usually I've seen that, but in a small body of work, right? A UFC fighter with only four UFC fights, maybe three, maybe they're making their debut. I've seen those weird numbers. She's got plenty of fights on her record.
1: Oh, yeah.
2: These numbers are an actual average of her UFC career. Chelsea Chandler, I'm not saying it's amazing, but it's not dangerously, you know, red flagged here. Chandler lands 4.44 significant strikes per minute. She lands 3.55. She absorbs 4.44. So she's got only a slight negative differential. Now, Cachoeira does have power, though. We've seen it happen. She's landed three knockdowns in the UFC. Chandler has been dropped once, but Cachoeira equally has been dropped herself three times. Now, Chandler never has landed that type of power, but hey, sometimes a chinny fighter is all you need to believe I can land the right strike. Mm-hmm. Control rate. Nothing to write home about for Chandler. It's 55%. It's not bad. She can at least find a way to use grappling and the ground if needed. Yeah. But Cachoeira, 6% control rate in the clinch and ground time. Wow. So if it's in close, if it's down on the ground, she's going to be losing that exchange, that grapple. She's going to be losing it. Now, there's a total of 5 takedowns between both fighters. So my assumption is this is probably a stand-up fight. That XR percentage for Cachoeira, it's really the alarming part, because it's across 13 fights. Her significant strikes absorbed is really alarming as well. I ran this through the model, and I was nervous because both fighters kind of have ugly numbers. It's one of those situations where if either one was facing anyone else, they're the one predicted against. Someone has to take a win, according to the model. Chelsea Chandler gets the nod here. 79% win probability. Now, it's hard to jump as confidently at a fighter with those type of numbers, but it's sometimes I see this in the model, and it's not about who's the best, but it's who's not the worst in this scenario. The numbers just point super against Priscilla Cachoeira. Everything backs Chandler. I actually backed her yesterday at minus 15, so I'm happy to see that the odds have backed me up, and it's now at minus 125. I don't know if it'll grow any bigger, but I got Chandler at minus 115, and I thought that was a great price.

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16: 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We welcome you in. I'm Patrick Maher, and it is the best betting event, the best sports event every 4 years, a true global village. It's the World Cup, and it's been 32 years, but the World Cup is back where it belongs, in America. 39 days, 104 matches, up from 64 matches in the past, stretching across the United States, Canada, and Mexico. With the scale and scope of the World Cup, the tournament this year is unprecedented. We expand from 32 to 48 teams. 16 host cities spread across the continent presents a dynamic travel issue for many of the contenders, which we're going to get to. Think about it. You're going across time zones. You're traveling thousands of miles. Qatar in 2022 is the size of Connecticut. This is going to be a different tournament. And as we welcome you in over the next hour, we're going to have the best guests and give you actionable bets for the tournament. VSiN will have wall-to-wall coverage throughout the tournament. And over the next hour, as I said, we're going to help to educate you. We're going to take and destigmatize some of the, you know, curiousness around betting soccer. It's not hard, and we're going to walk you through it. We're going to have knowledgeable guests and actionable bets. The World Cup, remember, is played in two stages. You've got the group stage to qualify to the knockout stage, which then becomes single elimination. It is about as exciting as it gets. It's going to be there with you riding shotgun for 39 days as we enter the summer. Let's get into what's coming up today on the World Soccer Betting Preview. As I mentioned, how to bet on soccer in the World Cup. We'll get into some of those betting terms that can be intimidating. And don'ts, very important. Also, Alex Crook is going to join us from Talk Sport, chief football columnist and World Cup commentator. He's going to have plays for you, group stage plays, outright winner. Of course, the Golden Boot top scorer as well. Will Gavin is going to join. He's the host of the S-Word podcast from Talk Sport as well. And Christopher Sullivan, this is a treat, studio analyst, BN Sports, and a former U.S. men's national team player, played in the 90 World Cup, is going to join us on the program. So I'm looking forward to it. Settle in. Get out of

Bet on the home team, you can bet on the away team, or you can bet on the draw. If you bet the home team, the team has to win. If it ends in a draw, you lose your bet. Away team, the away team has to lose. And if it ends in a draw, you lose your bet. There is no safety net. The next bet is called the two-way money line bet. Now, this one provides a bit of comfort. This one provides a little bit of a safety net where you're making a bet, and if it's a draw, it's no bet. So you bet on team A, you bet on team B, but also you're betting on the draw. Now, the odds aren't going to be as good as the three-way money line bet, but you understand you're throwing the draw into the equation there. So if it ends draw, your bet is void and your money is refunded to you. I wanted to focus on how important the draw is when it comes to soccer betting. First off, a lot of books will undervalue the draw, and that's an important component here. The draw is mostly thought to be a rote and boring bet, but let's make sure that we understand the importance. In 2022, 16 matches ended up in a draw. In 2018, 15 matches after 90 minutes ended in a draw. 2002, 16 matches. So the bottom line is you're going to have anywhere between 20 and 25% of these matches, the 104 matches played in the World Cup, you're going to have anywhere between 20 and 25% of them end in a draw. And that is in a very important equation. That's really all you need to understand the difference between betting American sports and soccer, which is a global sport. The draw, the tie is a key component. Now let's continue and get to spread betting. And you're going to hear a lot about betting terms and spread betting and totals. Spread betting is simply betting on the margin of victory. And I'll give you an example. The 1.5 is the most common spread. You've got to win. If you're laying the 1.5 goals, you've got that puck line, you've got that run line, obviously, and hockey and baseball, respectively. Well, the common spread in soccer betting is also 1.5. So if you're betting the favorite, that team would have to win by 2 or more goals. And obviously, you can take the 1.5 with the underdog as well. Now, here's an important component. Spain and Cape Verde, that is going to be Spain, who is your favorite to win the World Cup. That is going to be their first match. Spain on the spread is going to lay 2.5 goals. So that means Spain would have to win by 3 or more goals. That it's just favoritism that increases, obviously, with a team the caliber of Spain. Now we get to totals betting. And totals betting is a very popular soccer/football bet. Totals betting, your standard number is going to be 2.5. You know, the everybody that gets into soccer betting wants to bet over. They want goals to rain. You want excitement. And it is true, the 2022 in Qatar, that World Cup, was the highest scoring World Cup in modern history. Will that continue? We don't know. What we do know is betting totals, you have to be cagey. First off, if it's 2.5, which is your standard total when it comes to soccer betting, you're comfortable with that. Once it gets up to 3, that half goal makes all the difference in the world. So don't just assume 2.5 to 3 is a minor shift. Half a goal is huge when it comes to soccer, where obviously goals can come at a premium. That is, when it comes to just the betting parlance of soccer betting, that's all you need to know. Again, it's not that intimidating. The tie, the draw is a very important component, and that's really all you need to know. Over the next 39 days, we're going to bet a lot of soccer. Let's get into the do's and don'ts here on the World Soccer Betting Preview on VSiN, the Sports Betting Network. And we're going to go through some of these quickly because I think these are important for you to understand when attacking the World Cup. The first do, stay on top of injuries and lineups. You know, when a smaller nation loses one player, there goes their hope to even qualify. It has a huge impact. Now, larger nations, because of the expansion to 48 teams, means an extra knockout round and weaker opposition in group play. What does that mean? You will have a Messi. You will have a Ronaldo. They will be subbed for because they're going to try to rest. Spain's going to rest Yamal. You're going to have Mbappe in France. You're going to have some of these key players on the bigger teams rested early on

0: save their best for later. Number two, no rules of advancement. Remember, the group stage, 32 of the 48 teams advance, top two from each group, and the eight best third-place teams. And then at 32 teams, the knockout stage, of course, will begin, and that is single elimination. Let's continue with the do's here when it comes to soccer betting. You have to consider travel. Now, this is something I've been meaning, I really want to talk to you about. We're going to talk with our guests about this as well. Some teams, i.e. Spain, your favorite, is going to have a much more arduous travel schedule than somebody like a Mexico or Argentina, which are more compact. The teams that travel less could have a bigger advantage. Let's continue. Travel is very important across the continent here. We continue with the do's and don'ts of betting on soccer. Consider the heat and weather. The climate is going to be a big factor here. Teams in Europe are used to a milder climate. Oftentimes when we have the climate that is going to be presented in America, those South American teams are going to have an advantage. Also consider if the stadium has a roof. Our good buddy Alex, and a soccer aficionado over at VSiN, he mentioned England starts with a roofed game in the group play, and then the next two are open air. You have to be very careful. Are we playing under a roof or open air? And then, of course, the don'ts. Don't pay attention to sports. Pay attention to sportsbook rules for props and payouts. Golden boot, top score, could be paid out differently across different sportsbooks. Don't blindly bet the overs. As I mentioned earlier, don't ignore the lineups. Managers are going to send out variations, which can signal a type of game plan. Don't get too risky right away. Here's what's important. Risk management. There are 104 games in the World Cup. You don't have to bet on every game. Be judicious, okay, compared to 64 games in 2022. And don't expect, this one's important, don't expect Messi and Argentina to have an easy path to a repeat. Only two teams in history have repeated as champs, Italy in 34 and 48, and then Brazil a long time ago. So there's just an understanding. There is a little groundwork to get you prepared. And by the way, repeat champs, I mean, you're only going to get those once every 20 years, like we just pointed out, which I think is important. So there's a little groundwork for what to expect. And some the betting terminology, which I think it can be overrated as far as intimidating. I understand that newbies are going to get involved in soccer betting when the World Cup comes around every 4 years, but it can be fun. And remember, if you are betting the World Cup, VSiN, the Esports Betting Network, is going to have wall-to-wall coverage throughout the tournament. So get over there and check it daily. Become a VSiN pro. Coming up next here on the World Soccer Betting Preview, Alex Crook is going to join us, and we're going to get to the picks, okay? Plenty of actionable bets to make. Talk Sport chief football correspondent Alex Crook joins us next. He's a World Cup commentator. 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
0: All right, it is the World Soccer Betting Preview. I'm Patrick Maher. This is VSiN, the Sports Betting Network. Let's get to the fun stuff. Again, it's going to be 39 days of competition, 104 matches. Let's get some picks. Let's get some plays. Alex Crook. Now, Talk Sport is the resource when it comes to football globally and soccer in the United States. Let's bring in Alex. He is the chief football correspondent and World Cup commentator. He's somewhere outside of Brighton in the UK. However, he's going to be traveling to the States, going to be hitting Dallas, going to be hitting New York for the World Cup. And we say hi to Alex. Alex, welcome to the program.
12: Great to be here. We're getting there excited over here in England now.
0: We can't wait to have you. Of course, soccer is where it belongs in the United States. That is for all of you in Europe that get angry. I'm just playing. You know, I wanted to start here, Alex, because I know that your outright winner is going to come from that top six group. But traditionally, you know, the winner of the World Cup is going to be in that top six. Spain is your favorite at 4.5-1. You know, France is plus 475, England 7-1, Portugal 9-1, Brazil 9-1, and then Argentina, your defending champs, 9-1. Could you imagine a winner coming outside, Alex, of that top six?
12: I think you've got to make a case for Portugal. I think they've got all the talent in the squad, arguably the best squad that Portugal have ever taken to a major tournament. My reservation with them, albeit a decent price in my opinion, would be the manager, Roberto Martinez. Can he handle the ego of Cristiano Ronaldo? Will he put the team first ahead of the star player? And of course, it was Messi's World Cup in Qatar. I'm sure Ronaldo would love it to be his World Cup in the States. But yeah, outside of those teams you mentioned and Portugal, probably not. But I do think he's got a very open field too. And it's interesting to see three European teams at the head of the betting because, of course, Germany, the only European team ever to win a World Cup in the Americas. So that's got to go against the European contingent.
0: I want to ask you, Alex, about two teams in particular, one being England. I know it's a sore subject in the UK for the past decades, at 7-1. Is there a sense of, are you guys very fired up that this could be England's year? Is there excitement for this squad?
12: Well, as a nation, I think we always believe it can be England's year. But I think the man in the dugout has given a lot of England fans a lot of belief. Thomas Tuchel, someone who's been there, a serial winner at club level, knows how to fight through a tournament. He did it with Chelsea when he won the Champions League. My own personal opinion is actually so far under Thomas Tuchel, I think England have been a little bit underwhelming. I don't think the performances have been that good. I think the squad is a little bit disjointed. I think arguably too many defenders in the roster, and that's cost people like Morgan Gibbs-White, who I think is really unlucky not to be on the plane, and Cole Palmer, possibly as a wild card, could have gone as well had he picked fewer defenders. So I'm not getting over excited, but as I say, I think Thomas Tuchel is proven at the highest level, whereas his predecessor, Gareth Southgate, wasn't.
0: Yeah, Tuchel's done a heck of a job. He is, of course, the manager there with England. You're going to be coming to the States, Alex Crook, Talk Sport here on VSiN. You're going to be coming to the States, and you're going to travel a lot. I wanted to ask you about the travel affecting these teams. Spain is going to have an arduous travel. England's going to have arduous travel. How do you factor the travel here for the World Cup into your handicapping?
12: That's not a massive concern for me, because it's not like they're going to be traveling economy. You know, they're going to get the best private jets. They're obviously staying at the best five-star hotels. And the FA have put a lot of effort into working out the best training camp for England. They've started out over in Miami already. I think for me, more of a concern for England would be the climate. Obviously, 40 degrees temperatures, for example, when I'm in Dallas next week. That's where England kick off their World Cup campaign against Croatia, albeit a Croatia side who aren't the most athletic these days, so maybe the climate won't play such a part. But I watched the Champions League final last weekend. I thought Bukayo Saka, in particular, looked really tired when he was taken off in that game. Declan Rice, his Arsenal teammate, has played a lot of club football. Harry Kane has played a lot of football for Bayern Munich. So my big concern would be the competitive nature of the Premier League. Is that going to take its toll physically in such humid conditions?
0: Yes, certainly European teams would prefer the milder climate, so something to pay attention to when handicapping the World Cup, where you could have a lot of humidity in those open-air stadiums as we get hotter and hotter here. Let's get to some plays. I'm excited about this, Alex. And we're going to start with the outright winner to win the World Cup. Now, we generally don't have repeat champions, and Argentina, of course, in penalties beat France 4 years ago. I think you're going another direction. Are we going France this year for the outright?
12: Yeah, I'm quite strong on France. I backed Argentina, actually, in Qatar. I should have waited and backed them after they'd lost to Saudi Arabia in the first game, but I called the last champions. And I just look at France going forward, so much quality in this team. Kylian Mbappe, obviously, will be the headline star, but I'm really excited to see Michael Olise at his first World Cup. He's my pick for player of the tournament. They've got players like Bradley Barcola, Doué as well, Dembele. So much talent in this French squad. There's a little bit of a concern about William Saliba. Is he going to be fit for the start of the tournament? I'm not so worried about that, because I think what we know about Didier Deschamps is that he is so pragmatic in these tournaments that defensively they're going to be sound, and I just think they've got so much attacking talent as well.
0: Yeah, it's hard. It really is, Alex, hard to get away from Spain and France. They're just monsters, and that's why they're the shortest on the board. Let's get to a group winner, and we'll go to Group D. Who you like? Turkey. It's a nice price at plus 175.
12: Well, this is going to be a really unpopular opinion, I think, because obviously you've got an American audience over there, but I don't fancy the USA at all. So the fact the USA are favourites to win this group, Turkey, a really talented young team, an excellent manager in Montella who's done such a good job in qualifying. I think Turkey at the price to finish ahead of the USA and win that group, and it should be a two-horse race. Again, that's one of my strongest selections ahead of the tournament.
0: Okay, you know I had to say something. I was going to ask for best case scenario with this U.S. squad. And Pochettino, who you're very familiar with, managing there in England, he's a top-shelf manager, but you're down on this United States squad. Why?
12: Well, it seems to me, and I was at the draw in Washington, and I saw Mauricio, I know him very well, got to know him particularly well when he was managing down the south coast at Southampton, but speaking to USA supporters, there seemed a lot of negativity about the way the build-up to this tournament has gone. Some of the results have not been great. I worry a little bit about where the goals are coming from. And it just seems to me, and you'll have a better opinion on this, the American people are yet to really take Mauricio Pochettino to their hearts. I think he comes into this World Cup under an awful lot of pressure.
0: You nailed it. The fact that he's headed to AC Milan doesn't help either, I would say, Alex, which is another conversation for another day. Let's commit the 39 days and see if we can get into the knockout stage. And then finally for your bets, Alex Crook, of course, Talk Sport. You've got the Golden Boot winner, Julian Alvarez, Argentina, at 30-1, a nice price here.
12: Yeah, and this is more about the price for me. I actually think Harry Kane has a great chance. When you look at England's group, you would expect them to score bags of goals against Panama, potentially Ghana as well. Then it'll be Mexico in the round of 16 if all goes according to plan. I don't think it's a great Mexico side. So I think Harry Kane, rightly, is towards the top end of betting. I'd be less sold on Mbappe because I think France's group is a lot tougher than some of those other potential golden boot winners. But Julian Alvarez, only outscored by two players at the last World Cup, not ended the domestic season in brilliant form. That would be a concern, but they've got a really easy group, Argentina, and my experience tells me the golden boot is often decided in the group stage. So that's why I picked Alvarez at what I think is quite a chunky price.
0: Okay, there he is, Julian Alvarez, golden boot, 30-1, tremendous price from Alex. Turkey, plug your ears here in the United States to win Group D at plus 175. That wasn't nice. And then your World Cup winner, France, at plus 475. Alex, Talk Sport, chief football correspondent, of course, World Cup commentator. Talk Sport is going to be all over the continent coming up in a week or so. Safe travels, and thanks so much for joining us. Appreciate you.
12: No problem at all, and I look forward to spending a bit more time with you over the course of the summer.
0: Absolutely. Look forward to talking to you as well. Alex Crook, the Progressive Guest Line. Of course, he was brought to you, all guests brought to you on the Progressive Guest Line. Just a quick thought on the Golden Boot, and we're going to get to Will Gavin Talk Sport here in just a bit. Harry Kane and Mbappe are going to be your favorites. Kane at 7-1. With Bayern, 1.2 goals per. I mean, he is a monster. And then Mbappe, about 0.95 per. So they're prolific scorers. Will they be used fully in the group stage? Remember, with the expansion of these teams from 32 to 48, you could see some of the better players on the monsters rested, and that certainly includes France with Mbappe and England with Harry Kane. As we continue here, the World Soccer Betting Preview, of course, actionable bets, they keep rolling along. Will Gavin is going to join us next. He's the host of the S-Word podcast on Talk Sport, and then former U.S. men's national team player Christopher Sullivan. 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
0: 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And sign up. Now, I mentioned in my read there the NFL, and our next guest, while he's in London, he does call the international games in London. He is Will Gavin, host of the S-Word podcast, which is a tremendous soccer/football podcast. Talk sport, of course, and we say hi to Will. Will, welcome to the program. Thank you.
20: No, thank you so much for having me on. And yeah, it's funny. We've only been going with the S word for about 4 weeks now. And when we did our first ever show, Master Tesfatsian, who people may know from stuff like CBS Galazzo, etc., who's my co-host, a bunch of his buddies were watching it. And in the text chains, they were all going, "Is that that British NFL guy who I see pop up on my Instagram?" And I'm like, yeah, that's me. So apparently I've got a little reputation in America already for being that weird British guy who calls NFL play-by-play. But football is still my bread and butter. Soccer is still my true home.
0: Well, you've got the true voice to be a broadcaster. You sound great. Of course, Will is brought to you here on the World Soccer Betting Preview Show in VSiN on the Progressive Guest Line. So you've called NFL games. I'm going to start with something that's hot. Right now, the United States is 60-1 to outright win the World Cup. Will, that is not going to happen. But what is the best case scenario for the United States men's national team?
20: It's funny, and it's not really a name drop, but we had JT Batson, the CEO of US Soccer. We interviewed him today. It'll be on our show tomorrow. And I really tried to push him. I really tried to get him to say, yeah, quarterfinals, round of 16. Like, I really tried to get what the ceiling was from him. I think, look, from my perspective, you've got this kind of very odd group, which is challenging, but in theory, you should win. Like, on paper, you should win, but there are three very physical teams. And if you don't top the group, your route to anywhere further gets pretty tough. But for me, I think US soccer should consider it a success if they get a knockout stage win. It'd be the first time since 2002. I think that would be massive for American soccer. But the host nations always get a boost. You like to hope that the fans are going to turn out in big numbers. Like, if you can reach a quarterfinal, if you can get through a round of 16 game, I think that would be absolutely massive for the growth of the sport there, for the growth of it domestically, for the US men's national team. There's been so much, you know, so much nonsense and talk in the build-up with Mauricio Pochettino emailing the players and, you know, maybe not being completely happy in the role and interviewing with AC Milan and everything. All that will fall away when it gets on the pitch. And if you can win that first game with Paraguay, then I feel like the good vibes will come home quick.
1: Yeah, Will, you mentioned the automatic qualifier for the host countries, that is Canada, Mexico, and the United States. Let me ask you this, a broad picture, maybe a do and don't for bettors on the World Cup. What does the continent, does that pose a challenge with travel and the weather? How do you look at that from a European perspective coming to America?
20: Hugely makes a difference. And do you know what? I mean, I'm seeing right now next to my obviously beautiful face, you flashed up the odds to win the World Cup. And I'll tell you one bet I'm not taking from that top three, as much as it pains me to say as a patriotic Englishman, I do not like England at plus 700 at all. I think that if they were to win their group, they would have to travel to Mexico in the round of 16 to face Mexico, most likely, at Azteca, and then travel to Miami in what would be 40-degree heat and 100% humidity and potentially face Morocco or Brazil. Like, those things really count when it comes to these squads. And actually, you know, I think we may see some African teams do better than many people expect because they're more used to the heat, because they're more used to the travel. You talk about AFCON qualifiers when they're having to go all over the country for them. Those are super long travel times. And so I do think the conditioning is going to be a massive thing. And when you talk about some of these nations that have had Champions League players in them, whether it's France, whether it's England, these are players who have played 63 games already this season, and now they're getting a short break before a World Cup. I think that's going to come into this massive. What you've got to hope is that if you've got enough squad depth, then the managers are smart enough to do some heavy rotation in the group stages and really try to keep guys fresh, because the extra game as well, it's all going to count hugely.
1: Yes, you were a figment of your parents' imagination the last time England won a World Cup. So why would it happen this year? Will Gavin, host of the S-Word podcast on Talk Sport here on the World Soccer Betting Preview Show. It is VSiN, the Sports Betting Network. Okay, let's get to your plays. This is what everybody loves to hear about. And what I'm going to do is start here. You and I are both on Portugal. I think they're a monster. I think they are loaded.
20: Mm-hmm.
1: Outside of that top six, which is where the user, as far as the betting numbers, Will, that's where you're going to get your World Cup favorite. You do have one outside of the top six, and that is Netherlands.
20: Yeah, Portugal, I think, have the best midfield in world football, and the squad depth I was talking about there. I am concerned about the Cristiano Ronaldo factor, like how much he forces his way into a lineup where it might not be the best option for them to be playing him. But the Netherlands are super physical, obviously Premier League heavy. We know a huge number of their players from here. And really, I think, offer some value. Reaching the Euro 2024 semi-finals, they've got real tactical versatility. Guys like Nathan Aki who can shift within the system. They have had a couple of really key injuries. Xavi Simons, the Spurs forward, being out. Matthijs de Ligt being sidelined. Like, those are tough. But I like their group. I like their. I think defensively they can just choke the life out of anyone. And you know, it's going to be one of those tournaments. I think. I don't want to say this. I want it to be high scoring and fun and free flowing. But yeah, we've seen Arsenal dominate over here in the Premier League this season, playing what you might call ugly football, set-piece football. And I've got a feeling we may see a World Cup where we're going to see a lot of 1-0s, a lot of tight games, the travel, the heat, everything else. And so I just wouldn't be surprised if we get to the semi-finals and suddenly you've got this dark horse Netherlands team reaching there, and then it's anyone's game.
1: Oh, you sugarcoated that. Arsenal parked the bus against PSG in the Champions League. But you and I will talk about that off here. My goodness.
20: I'm not allowed to talk about that game anymore.
1: To the sport.
20: I got in a lot of trouble with Arsenal fans.
1: Arteta parked the bus. Group winner. I love this one. The best team in Africa is Morocco, and they've had success. Mm-hmm. They're in a brutal group. Obviously, Brazil is at the top of that group as far as the betting odds. But then Scotland and Haiti, like, Morocco at 4-1, it's a good price to win Group C.
20: There's a few like this, right? Like, I think the Morocco group with Brazil, I think Croatia in the same group as England. And what I really identify here is those teams are playing each other in the first game. So Brazil face Morocco. Brazil have no Neymar, no Eder Militao. They're missing Everton. They're missing so many strong, important players, particularly to start the tournament, and you just feel like they might be a little bit vulnerable to dropping points early. If Morocco can take a point off them, even beat them, shock horror, then suddenly you fancy them to go through as the group winner. And I just think that swing between the two is, with all of Brazil's injuries, feels like they get a result in game one and suddenly they become favourites to win the group. You'll see those odds come very sharply together around about the kind of evens model, as we would call it over here. So, yeah, I really, really like fading Brazil or playing Morocco in that group. And similarly with Croatia and England. Croatia get a good result, even though they're long. They're plus 340 because they've just lost that pre-tournament game to Belgium. They've drifted out a little bit, but that game with Dallas against England, the pressure that's on this England side and Thomas Tuchel, if they get a result out of that, then suddenly you might fancy them to top the group. So, yeah, those are the ones I'm identifying where that early group stage game could send the whole thing into a bit of a wobble.
1: Will, in 30 seconds, we had Alex say Julian Alvarez, 35-1 golden boot. Give me Jeremy Doku, 80-1. In 30 seconds here, why he could potentially, I mean, it's a monster price, why he could be the top goal scorer.
20: I like it because it's the monster price, right? It's a great flyer to take. He caught fire at the end of the Premier League season. 4 goals in his last 7 games. Group G, Egypt, Iran, New Zealand. If Belgium aren't putting up 10-plus goals in that group, I'd be disappointed. Yes, he's a traditional winger, which is why he's so long, but I wouldn't be stunned if he grabs 3, 4, 5 goals in this tournament.
1: All right, they just started it, but it's great. I've listened. It's the S-Word podcast on Talk Sport. Will Gavin is the host. We will be looking forward to hearing your voice on the real football come the fall. Will, thank you. Enjoy the World Cup. Thank you so much. Appreciate it.
20: Appreciate you guys. Thank you for having me on.
1: Okay, thank you. Enjoy the World Cup. Progressive Guest Line brought you Will Gavin as we roll along the World Cup betting preview show here on VSiN, the Sports Betting Network. I got a treat for you, and that is Christopher Sullivan. He's a studio analyst for BN Sports, but he has played in the World Cup 1990 with the United States. We'll get his take on the best-case scenario for the U.S. men's national team and get some plays as well. We roll along the World Cup soccer betting preview show. It's VSiN, the Sports Betting Network.
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1: 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The World Soccer Betting Preview. I'm Patrick Maher. This is VSIN, the Sports Betting Network. No time to waste. Christopher Sullivan, of course, a U.S. men's national team player. He still looks like he could play. He looks tremendous, as you'll see. he is going to be broadcasting from Qatar. This is his sixth World Cup he's covering for BN Sports, and he joins us. Christopher, it's an honor. How are you?
12: Oh, so good to be with you. And I love VSiN. I love what you guys do, and it's exciting to be with you today, Patrick.
1: Well, it's to have you. It genuinely is. During the break, you and I were talking about some of the issues that maybe European teams will face in the United States, issues like travel and certainly the climate, where European teams prefer, Christopher, the milder climate. Can you talk about how it could impact teams?
12: Yeah, I think it definitely impacts. And if you want to validate that, you can look at FIFA Club World Cup that Gianni Infantino had last year that they hosted in the U.S. as a trial run to kind of get the facilities and logistics together. And you saw out of the gates that teams like Fluminense, Flamengo, South American teams were just flying on all cylinders. And the funny thing, because I know you had a few Brits on and I love their takes, but Chelsea was in the locker room. Their reserves weren't even on the bench. They were having missed fans that were keeping them cool. And if the coach wanted to put them in, they'd make a phone call and the players would come out because they couldn't stand the heat. You got to only think about Steven Gerrard and Frank Lampard. When Steven Gerrard, when my friends Richard Keys and Andy Gray asked me how they were doing in MLS, two legendary players in the EPL, they were both melting. You know, they're traveling to Dallas, to D.C., to Houston. Steven Gerrard was only playing in 70 degrees in L.A., and it was very difficult. So I think for the Europeans, you know, for the French, you have French players that are Algerian, Moroccan, and from the French Antilles Islands as well. And so they're used to playing in La Liga and warmer areas in Sud de la France. So I think that they'll cope, and Didier Deschamps is a top winner everywhere that he's went. As you can see right now, he's actually doing the base work that national teams can't do like they did back when we played in the early 90s, because you don't have much time. And I think that when you look at the historic European nations, Italy's not there for the last three World Cups, but they kind of build, particularly the Germans, the Italians, and then even the two big South American greats, the Argentines and the Brazilians, because they're going to go long in the tournament. So they know how to plan the path as they go. And if you're going to make an early bet, which I think is always better, you know, one advice, piece of advice I can give is you wait till the third match and you start making your long-term bets after that round, because you only lose, let's say, for example, France is minus 450 or 400, and France is and Spain is a minus 450. That only come down a frack, right, after the rounds. Then you want to see who's going to meet who. Is Norway going to meet Brazil? Is France going to meet Brazil? Who's going to top that group? So that's one little edge or piece of advice I can give to your bettors.
1: Sullivan, you're hired. My boss is Cohen and AD. Let's get this guy at VSiN. That is actionable advice. So you heard the Brits. They're down on the United States squad. You played for the U.S. men's national team. There does seem, Christopher, to be some negative energy with Pochettino. But we were waiting for this golden generation. What is the best case scenario for the United States in the World Cup?
12: Well, the shirt doesn't play for itself. And England, you know, Brits could tell you that as well, because they've always said it's coming home. And they've gotten ahead of themselves. I think that actually fans and purists in the U.S. have really been down on this national team the last year and a half, 2 years. And then you've just got that. Is it a dead cat? Is it a dead cat bounce? Or is it real? And I think what we saw, maybe a little bit of the freedom in the players knowing that they've made the squad, and then the Europeans that are actually hitting in good form. Ricardo Pepe looked extremely good in the first half where he played the other day against Senegal. Pulisic looked revived. You know, he looked like he was on the front foot and he was playing with an edge, explosive accelerations, better mobility, better associations and chemistry in between those players. There still is the defensive vulnerabilities. You know, there's a few players missing. Is a 38-year-old Tim Ream going to play? But I think what we saw was encouraging the other day. And now on Saturday, they're going to play Germany, which, you know, have players like Musiala. They have players like Kimmich. Florian Wirtz, Havertz. So that'll be a good test. And if they could play and add another performance where they have momentum and then they have the fans, I think the U.S. can do decently well and come out of this group based on what I saw the other day. You wouldn't say that based on the window in March from that standpoint. But again, in the last few World Cups in 2014 under Klinsmann, they did extremely well getting into the round of 16. In 2002, they played extremely well. In 2010, they took Algeria. So then they didn't qualify in 2018, and only Marcelo Balboa and myself were the only ones there in Trinidad. So they've had some ups and downs like other countries have as well. But I think that they're just moving on a little bit better at this moment.
1: Christopher Sullivan brought to you here on VSiN on the Progressive Guest Line. All right, let's get to the plays. You've got France as your World Cup winner. I'll ask you this question, Christopher, this way. If it's not France or Spain, would you be shocked?
12: No, because anything can happen in a World Cup. And I think because I know that your first guest thought that the weather and travel wasn't going to play a part, I do believe that the weather and travel will play a part, and I think that that's going to be more conducive for South American teams and even a Morocco, or, you know, don't sleep on Algeria. Algeria plays amazing football, and they're back into the picture, Egypt as well. I think that we're not giving enough credence to the manager. And when you look at Carlo Ancelotti in Brazil, I know that your second guest was very big on Brazil gaining momentum, and the bets will show that. I think Brazil has a nice pathway to do something. They're extremely explosive. When I was out of the studios in Qatar and I went to actual matches, Patrick Kluivert and I were at a Brazil match, and it's amazing. Brazil and Argentina, when they play, it's incredible. The power of the emotion in the fans that they bring to the stadium. And when they play for that yellow shirt, it's pretty phenomenal. So I think Brazil could be a team that could be there and abouts, because Carlo Ancelotti is a serial winner everywhere he's went. Deschamps is the same. He's a little more practical. In this World Cup, you could go to any corner on Paris and get five national teams that could probably make the quarterfinals, barring the semis. And I think that Deschamps is a winner, but a lot of times he does it on the conservative, a little more practical, whereas if you had a Zidane as a coach, France, I would say, hands down, sin ver, without looking, that they're going to win. So I bet France 2 months ago, and I got 600 for my 100 that I put down. And then I think as we go, we'll see, you know, anything could happen who they're matched up with early on here. So France is my winner. I go with Erling Haaland as the golden boot. And I thought about that because there's really, for the first time, four or five. Think about the last time in 94 World Cup, you had joint golden boots. I think it was Oleg Salenko from Russia and Hristo Stoichkov, both on six goals. And the Russians scored five goals in one game against Cameroon. Think about the first match of Norway. Norway 8-0, undefeated, and they're playing against Iraq in the first match. I like the bet of Erling Haaland scoring three in that match.
1: You and I are simpatico. I'm on Haaland with the golden boot. Here's what we're going to do. I'm going to have you on my VSiN show, Mad Dog Sports Radio, live from Qatar. So I'll say bye now, Christopher, but be in sports all over your sixth World Cup. I'll be in contact with you, and we'll continue the conversation. Thank you so much for your time, Christopher. I appreciate it.
12: My pleasure. Great to be with you, Patrick.
1: I could talk to him literally all day, and he's brought to you on the Progressive Guest Line. So there it is. I hope we've learned something about betting soccer. Destigmatize. It's not that intimidating. 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And VSiN is going to have wall-to-wall coverage. 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Have fun with it. Enjoy the World Cup. It is going to be explosive. Michael and everybody back in Vegas, thank you. I'm Patrick Maher, and this has been the World Cup Soccer Betting Preview.
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16: Statistics show that roughly 20 veterans die by suicide every day in the United States. And each day, over 1,000 dogs are euthanized in shelters across the country. 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
17: Hannah and I, since we've been together, we have done so much. 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
20: VSiN Prime Time, Will Hill, Matt Eumanns here at the Circus Sportsbook downtown Vegas. And Will, Vegas is going to be the site of Stanley Cup Final Game 3 on Saturday night, and that's going to be an electric atmosphere on the Strip at T-Mobile Arena. Series tied at 1, and some controversy in Game 2 in Carolina on Thursday night. Vegas appeared to score the go-ahead goal. It was disallowed. There was some confusion over the explanation. Goalie interference was part of the explanation. And in the words of Vegas Golden Knights radio play-by-play guy Dan Duva, any reference to goaltender interference was, quote, preposterous. And there were several NHL former players and analysts who said that that goal should have counted for the Knights. It was disallowed. There was a penalty. Carolina ended up scoring to take a 3-2 lead instead. And now we can move past all that and move on to game number 3 on Saturday night with the series tied at 1. Will, I know you watched the entire game. Hockey overtime in the playoffs, especially in the Stanley Cup Final, can be extremely dramatic, and that game was. Carolina wins it to even the series when it looked like the Hurricanes, if they went down 2-0, were going to be in big, big trouble in this series. Now we go to game 3. It's a straight pick 'em here at Circa. Mine was minus 106 both ways, total of 5.5. What did you take away from game 2 with the Carolina comeback?
21: These teams are pretty damn evenly matched, and I actually liked Vegas in game 2 at the plus 145 or so price tag, just saying, you know what, not that I pretend to be a hockey expert, but NHL is not like the NBA. That much I do know, where, you know, we talk about it all the time. You lose game 1 at home in the NBA, you come out in game 2, and for the most part, these teams take care of business when they're down 0-1. Hockey, it's not that simple, and there's a lot of luck, there's a lot of puck luck, and you can't just say, you know what, all right, we lost game 1, we'll come out, we'll take care of business, and we'll win game 2 by 3 goals. So I actually like Vegas a decent bit in game 2, considering the price tag. If I had to make one bet regarding this series right now, and you can still get this at DraftKings, Vegas in 7, plus 500, you can get it at DraftKings. You know what, long series, get me to a 7th game. If you get me to a 7th game, I've got some wiggle room to either play back on Carolina, look for something live, just let it ride. But I think we're looking at a 6 and maybe a 7-game series. And you know what? Just as a neutral fan, somebody who has no futures bets, no rooting interest. I mean, who doesn't love a 7th game in anything, especially NHL Stanley Cup Final? Give me Vegas. And look, The books expect a long series. Carolina in seven is plus 310. But I'll go with the longer payout. What do you think of that? Vegas in seven plus 500. Is that a bet that's worth making? Do you think one of these teams pulls away and wins a shorter series, or is that something that you would you'd make a little investment in?
20: I like the way you're thinking here, because I thought this was going to be a long series from the start. And then when the Knights had the 2-0 lead midway through the third period in game two, I thought, well, doesn't look like it's going to be a long series now. Carolina comes back to win in overtime, 4-3. And now I'm back to thinking this is going to be a long series. It's going six

0: qualifying 5-1 odds out there. I kind of like the Knights in Game 3. Now, I had the Hurricanes in Game 2. I should say I had them at minus 155. I should have lost that bet. But I also should have won the total. I had under 6. That game looked like a dead under, 2-0 midway through the second. And, of course, it ends up in overtime 4-3. So you win a bet that you feel like you should have lost, and you lose a bet that you feel like you should have won. I lean Knights here in Game 3, but I think the stronger play would probably be the team that loses Game 3 is going to be the team that gets bet in Game 4. It's going to be a back-and-forth series. It could go 7, like you said, and Knights in 7 of 5-1. I kind of like what you're talking about there. It might be worth a play. It might be worth a bet. Like I said before the series, I bet this over 5.5 games, I believe, at minus 180. Thinking it was going to be a long series. So we're kind of on the same page there. All right, so on the show Friday night, Will Hill, you and I had a couple of horse racing experts on the show, a couple of horse players, and Dwayne Colucci and Chris the Bear Felica. Let's get their best bets for the Belmont Stakes. And, Will, it looks like the Bear and Colucci on the same page for the most part, but they have different winners. And the Bear is going with 8 Emerging Market as his winner. You can see all his plays up there on the Exacta and Trifecta boxes, 8-4-3. And, again, Chief Wallaby is the 3, and Emerging Market is the 8. Those are the plays that the Bear is going with. And I also should mention the 4 is Renegade. So Emerging Market, the 8 for the Bear, Chief Wallaby the 3, and Renegade the 4 are his primary plays. Dwayne Colucci, the race and sportsbook director out at the resort at Summerlin, he's got Chief Wallaby as his top play, the 3. Renegade, the 4, and Emerging Market, the 8. So 3-4-8, well, looks like a couple of sharp horse players there on the same page with their top plays for the Belmont at Saratoga.
1: Chris Massaro, a friend of ours, too, is someone who did very well, I know, in the Derby. I'm not sure how he did in the Preakness. I know he does well usually in all these markets and all these sports. I know he was big on Emerging Market and thought that was someone with some value. So I have no bets. I'm a blank page, Matt. You can talk me into whoever. When you got Dwayne Colucci and the Bear, Chris Felica, and Chris Massaro, throw him in there. When you got these guys all suggesting the same horse. Now, that makes me a little bit nervous that everyone likes the same 2 or 3 horses, but Emerging Market is a name I've heard from a lot of handicappers that I respect. So I'm curious, do you have any bets so far? Because Emerging Market is somebody I'm going to, you know, have an investment one way or another, whether it's to win, you know, throw it in some of these Exactas, maybe try to turn a toothpick into a lumberyard, as they say. Although with a smaller field, it's going to be hard. But yeah, those prices will be nice if you can hit the right ones.
0: It's not like the Derby. You can't hit the big scores like you can in the Derby necessarily. Right. So there's 9 horses in this race. The only 2 I think we could throw out, because I have not heard these mentioned by any sharp horse players I know. The number 1, Vitruvian Man, and number 5, Otino. I have not heard anyone mention the 1 or 5, so maybe you want to bet those 2. I don't know, but I would say throw those 2 out. Bob Ike, one of the top horse players in Southern California, very sharp capper. Bob Ike likes number 2, Power Shift. And I'll say Wild Bill Hogue is going for the Handicapper's Triple Crown. This is a pro horse player I've known for many years. He picked the winner in the Derby. He picked the winner in the Preakness. And believe it or not, he's going with number 6, Growth Equity, 12-1 morning line for his shot at the Horse Players Triple Crown. So there you go. That's Wild Bill Hogue's pick, the number 6 there. So we've got plays on basically 7 of the 9 horses. We've got best bet recommendations on 7 of the 9, but definitely Emerging Market, the 8, Renegade the 4, and Chief Wallaby the 3 for the Bear and Dwayne Colucci. That's the Belmont Stakes at Saratoga on Saturday. Will Hill, let's take a look at the MLB card on Saturday, and a quick look at 3 games here. Let's go Red Sox, Yankees, and the Red Sox getting the better of the Yankees on Friday night. Will Warren is going to be the starter for the Yankees. With no Aaron Judge in the lineup, Will, are you concerned a little bit about the Yankees offense? They're missing that big bat in the middle.
1: Yeah, I think you have to be, and these injuries have quietly started to pile up. All right, Giancarlo Stanton's out, no big deal. You got Judge, you got Rice. Uh-huh. Max Fried's out, all right, no big deal. You got Cole, you got Schiller. But now you got Judge.

0: Judge out. All right, that's Judge, that's Stanton, that's Max Fried. I mean, I don't know. All three of those guys might end up in Cooperstown one day. It's not the craziest thing in the world. I mean, both those three players are outstanding players. One market, I haven't bet anything on this game yet. One market, I mentioned this when I was on Friday with JVT and Stormy. I didn't bet it. I wish I had. Ben Rice was plus 135 to draw a walk on Friday night. He did draw a walk. With Judge out, does Ben Rice start to see the Aaron Judge treatment? Where, all right, now the guy that can't beat us, it's not Judge anymore, it's Rice. Let's pitch around him. He got a few hits, including a homer on Friday night. Anytime you can get Rice at plus money to walk, I wonder if teams start to pitch around Ben Rice, Matt. So that might be one in the prop market you look at here, Ben Rice to draw a walk at plus prices.
1: Red Sox beat the Yankees 5-3 in the series opener after the Yankees had earlier swept the Red Sox at Fenway. Boston gets some payback in the Bronx. The total is, ironically, 8 for Game 2 on Saturday at Circa. Will Warren and the Yankees minus 135. Again, the total is 8. All right, Will, let's take a look at a couple quick looks at two more baseball games. Mets and Padres, second game of the series at Petco Park in San Diego. Griffin Canning against Nolan McClain. Mets minus 123, total is 7.5. Do you think the Mets deserve to be favorites behind McClain on the road in San Diego?
0: I do not. You and I always talk about this. If you're betting baseball throughout the long year, if you're constantly laying $1.30, $1.40, that's a hard way to win money. You just have to hit such a high percentage. You got to look for some dogs, some live dogs. And the Padres at a plus price at home looks pretty good. McClain looked great. He looked like the real deal early in the season. He hasn't been as great since.
1: Right.
0: Griffin Canning going against his former team. I think you and I were doing the show last summer where he popped his ACL, pitching against the Braves. But the Padres at home look like a pretty live dog to me.
1: Yeah, Nolan McClain's tailed off a little bit. By the way, we'll get into some more in-depth analysis on these games. And, Will, you're going to be on the air on VSiN over the weekend. But a couple of interesting spots here on the baseball card on Saturday. Jacob Mizorowski, the Miz kid for the Brewers, is going to start at Coors Field. How interesting is that? He was unhittable, untouchable, really, in the month of May. Miz minus 250 against the Rockies at Coors, total of 10.5 on Saturday. The Angels and the Dodgers in the freeway series in L.A. And Yoshinobu Yamamoto minus 330, big opening favorite against the Angels in that game at Dodger Stadium. Quick break here on VSiN Primetime.
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13: 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We're going to have our DRF Acorn Stakes preview. Greg Peterson's got his Major League Baseball best bets. Zach Cohen's got his Knicks and Spurs Game 2 predictions. And then enjoy the rest of your day. Come back to VSiN.com. Tyler Shoemaker has got his WNBA best bets coming up tonight. Belmont Stakes selections. How about that? From both the VSiN and Daily Race Form. We'll talk more about that with Mike Beer later on in the program. And UFC Vegas 118 best bets. Can't wait to get Lou Finocchiaro's thoughts on that for a fight card I'll be in attendance in. So very be interested in his picks there before I get over to UFC Apex tomorrow night. And right now, early bird pricing is live for our football special. 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So the earlier you lock in, the more you're going to get out of it. 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Back alongside Jensen Lewis, Dave Ross here. And Jensen, excited for you today. What's going to happen at Morgantown and calling some college baseball. It was exciting last night to be here in Las Vegas. And it's weird because I was here for almost 5 years, and VGK had not been in the Stanley Cup Final in the time that I was here. Of course, they've been there previously and won a cup. And then to see it kind of firsthand last night and see what Circa's all about, and they've got the Circa Swim, a stadium swim party going on upstairs, and it's raucous here, it's raucous over the D, everywhere you go. The town clearly is into it. And I felt like for a second, when it was 2-0 in the third period, not to say you ever exhale in a Stanley Cup Final game, but it did feel like, dare I say, it's 2-0 Vegas. They're already talking about could they possibly sweep this thing back home coming up for games 3 and 4. And then, bam, right when it goes 2-1 in the middle of the third, which I did not want, by the way, rooting for the under. And you went, uh-oh. Like, it's almost identical to game one, where it's 2-0 Carolina early. And when VGK gets that third goal and it's 2-1, you go, oh, game on. And, Jensen, it's amazing. I'm sure it happens in baseball, too. But it feels like that one little breath that the team that's down and feels like they're down big that they get, and you just felt the momentum switch. And then it was just chaos the rest of that third period into overtime. Jarvis gets the game winner, and now we're knotted up at one. I guess you know, playing at the highest level, you give a team just a little bit of space, Jensen, and they're normally going to take it and get up off the deck, and that's certainly what the Hurricanes did last night.
14: Certainly. And again, when you think about the dynamic, and I think even Steve Levy, great friend of the show, was talking about that at the second intermission of, you know, oh boy, like this is kind of looking very one-sided here. As it stands, we've talked a lot about Conn Smythe, and I don't know if we've missed on Brett Howden, but holy hell, what a postseason for this dude. Are you kidding me? What did he have, 12 goals in the regular season? He's got 12 already now in the Stanley Cup playoffs. What I think is remarkable on that side is, you know, he's still at double digits. And yes, Mitch Marner gets the headlines, and he has been all in and around. Dave, don't we become the same thing we do in baseball? You look at MVPs, okay, who's got all the homers? You know, who's driving in all the runs? Hockey, are we sleeping on Brett Howden here, who is leading the world in this postseason in goals at 13-1? Kind of feels like we need to get a little bit in the portfolio on the guy who's having a surreal postseason should Vegas end up hoisting the cup as well.
13: Well, I'm sure Jonathan Von Tobel is going to talk about it with Stormy because we're watching in real time. And, you know, when he gets that first one, they're being completely outplayed in that first period. You know, Marner kind of flip ahead, and you see it, just the way Howden gets free and beats Freddie Anderson rather badly. And then that second goal also in the backhand to get to 2-0, and you're like, wow, like this is amazing. And, you know, JVT saying, well, we were talking about him on their show with Stormy at 25-1, and that some books, Jensen, weren't even offering Brett Howden props. And now you're seeing 13-1. He's been shorted in half here today. Frederick Anderson, by the way, goes back to +350. Remember, Mitch Marner was odds on. He's now plus money at +$1.45. That's because now this series keeps flipping back and forth with each passing game. Remember, VGK had flipped to the favorites yesterday. They're back to the dog today with Carolina equalizing this thing in a game apiece. Game three tomorrow night right back here in Las Vegas at T-Mobile. It's going to be crazy in the city over the weekend. And yet, I do get that feeling. 5.5 is the total, by the way, for game three. I do feel like we're right back to where we started from in game one, before game one. And dare I say, without a rooting interest, of course, I'd love to see VGK for the home team and for Derek and everybody to win. I kind of lean towards the Hurricanes at this point. If you're just being objective about this and going, in the manner in which they won last night, Anderson's got to be better. There's no doubt about that. He's got to be a little bit better in the net. Taylor Hall, by the way, is back to 6-1. Stan Coven's down to +650. So there are other chasers in that Conn Smythe. But, Jensen, if you just played the plus money before the series on VGK and played the plus money on Carolina after game one, you've already got a profit in pocket here. No matter what happens, that's how chaotic the first two games have been.
14: Yeah, I agree, and I think I look at Carolina now and the resiliency, right? As much as they were dominated through basically 2.5 periods, to have that resistance and then to have, dare I say, an avalanche overtake Vegas there in 5 minutes, that is something where you get up off the mat, you feel like, okay, we're finally not only back in the fight, but we can start advancing, you know, start playing right. Some offense, not be on our heels. The high danger chances, yet again, Vegas able to capitalize early. A couple of breakaways and, you know, one that gets home there with Howden being able to get it in the net. I think we're in for some intrigue here in game three. By the way, I hope McNabb is okay.
13: That shot to the face.
14: That, oh, my God, dude. Braden McNabb, and I correctly stated, you know, on the broadcast, he's a warrior. And I don't know how these guys get up from some of these, but almost 90-mile-an-hour puck to the face. This dude, I hope he's fine because he is so important to what they do as well and such an emotional and physical leader for them. But again, one nugget for you. The Carolina comeback here, it's been 82 years, Dave. You got to go all the way back to 1944 when the Montreal Canadiens won a Stanley Cup final game after trailing by multiple goals in the final 10 minutes of regulation. So Carolina joins now the 44 Les Habitants team. And, yeah, they needed it and then some. But remarkable job by kind of sticking with it. That's some coaching involved with Rob Brindamore, bringing the troops together and saying, boys, just keep fighting. Let's just get one and kind of see what happens. And, you know, you look at 5 minutes later, and all of a sudden they've got the lead with a chance to close it out.
13: That one, as you mentioned, with the shot to the face, Darren Banks, of course, Banksy, we all know, with Derek Stevens. We're watching with a former NHL player in Banksy, and even Banksy was like, whoa, it stopped everybody dead in their tracks when you see a play like that. We hope he's going to be okay, because that was a slap shot to the face with no protection there. That was a tough scene. Look, Rob Brindamore has been a part of this as a player when he won a cup with Carolina, and certainly now as a head coach. And Jensen, again, you know this very well, better than most. Sometimes you just need somebody to make a play, and it felt like Carolina was waiting and waiting and waiting and finally got that play in the third. Let's hear from the head coach of the Canes of how they were able to even the series up at one game apiece.
15: How do you think your guys got it done tonight? What allowed them to stick to it?
16: Had a great first again and didn't get rewarded for it. And if you follow our team enough, that's happened a lot. And so I think it's we're used to not going our way when it should. We should have had a few more. That shouldn't have been down one after that period. and it's just kind of normal. I don't know what to tell you. And then we were kind of dud in the second. We took some penalties. It got us on our heels. And then the first 10 minutes of the third wasn't great. And then somebody had to step up. Somebody had to make a play. And that's what happens. Stanks makes a play. All of a sudden, you get the building going again. And then somebody else made a play. Will Carey makes an unbelievable play. And then Jenks, great shot. So all of a sudden, now the game's start over and, you know, go from there. So, long answer to your question, but someone had to step up and make a play.
13: Love it. And he's right. They felt like they were the better team in the first, and yet they had nothing to show for it, right? And the second period doesn't go their way a little bit, then you're down 2-0. You're going, oh, okay, you're going to go, woe is me? Or is somebody going to step up and make a play? And now, Jensen, you look at game three tomorrow night. I mean, this is pretty even. So $1.12 I'm seeing for VGK, $1.08 for Carolina here. So basically we're back to a pick'em price here for game three, which is interesting because remember games one and two, Carolina was a decided favorite at home, and yet VGK is not the decided favorite at home. And again, it's just one game, and boy, we've seen these things flip in the middle of games one and two. So they're literally going period to period, shift to shift, as we're seeing so far. I don't even know what to expect anymore, but I think we're in for a classic. I think our over 5.5 is looking pretty good after the way game two ended up last night.
14: The star power for Vegas has really been a key, and I do think now the familiarity factor will play in for game three. I wouldn't be opposed to going back to the under. We were right until we were wrong. Everything looked the way that we anticipated it would be, so it wouldn't shock me if we get another grinder and a low-scoring game in game three on Saturday night.
13: To quote the great Ron Burgundy, that one stings the nostrils that under did not get home last night. You are watching By the Books on VSiN, the Sports Betting Network.
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20: My name is Erica, and my son, Kaysen, is a patient at Shriners Children. My oldest called me and said, Kaysen got burnt. I said, how bad is it? He wouldn't answer me. Before we could see Kaysen, the trauma doctor came in and said he needs to go to Shriners.
21: To survive a burn injury and to return to life unafraid and full of joy and be who you're supposed to be is what we strive to deliver to our patients. His injury was a big injury, and I think a testament to the care that we provide. He's fully functional. He's riding his dirt bike, doing all of the things that you would want him to do. I can't think of another system that has the impact on pediatric patients that Shriners Children's does.
22: I wouldn't do anything else.
23: We're just so thankful that Kaysen is still here, because things can change in the blink of an eye.
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25: 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Oh, come on, use your head! 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
26: There he goes again. 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
0: That's what Liam wants.
1: That's what we all want.
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13: We continue VSiN by the Books. Dave Ross, Jensen Lewis, Jensen. I don't know what it is with me and fire alarms lately, whether it's Kentucky or Las Vegas, but we are in the clear, boys. I think we are good to go. It is twice that it's happened during Daily Diamond this week alone. And you're right. If you had that ticket, I need to see that one, because that was an all-timer right there, my friend. We're going to talk some Belmont.
14: Oh, my God.
13: It's unbelievable. We're good to go. We're going to talk some ponies right now with Mike Beer, kind enough to come back in the program with us. Handicapper for the Daily Racing Form, the Belmont Stakes, getting ready to get underway tomorrow. Mike, great to have you back in the program. And, you know, we talk about the change of venues that we've had here in the Belmont. Obviously, with reconstruction going on, the third year in a row now, it's going to be at Saratoga. When you start to handicap it, do you start right there, or do you have a better sense now that this is the third year at Saratoga to get a better feel for what we might see tomorrow?
4: Yeah, I'm not sure that running it at a different track makes that much of a difference as far as handicapping this race goes. I mean, we're going to have most of the top runners from the Derby are going to be back in the Belmont regardless of where they run it. I mean, you do have to take into consideration that they can't run a mile and a half on dirt at Belmont at Saratoga as they would at Belmont. So it's a shorter race. It's a mile and a quarter again. And so in some ways, it makes it a little bit easier to handicap because you don't have to worry about which horses can get the mile and a half. We've already seen them run against each other at a mile and a quarter, and they're just going to do it again on Saturday.
14: Yeah, Mike, I think Renegade and everyone has to feel better. We're not on the rail, so that's a win, even though they almost pulled off the incredible win of them being on the inside. How do we do it now, kind of looking at traditionally a smaller field, right, with the Belmont Stakes? Size it up from the favorite and kind of where the top contenders are in your eyes.
4: It's good news for Renegade. You're right. He's not on the rail this time. And the biggest difference is it's just not a big, huge, you know, 18-horse field this time. He's only got 8 other horses in the gate with them. So, you know, you really feel like traffic won't be as big of an issue in this race as it was in Kentucky. And obviously Renegade, you know, whether or not you feel like the start cost him the race at the Kentucky Derby, that certainly could have. He had a lot of trouble early in that race. He also did have a really big fast pace in front of him to come running into, and he almost got there. He ran a really good race. This race will be different. There shouldn't be as much traffic. They're probably also not going to go as fast early in this race as they did in the Derby. And that could really hinder the chances of the horse, not only that won the Kentucky Derby, Golden Tempo, but also a horse like Renegade, who does like to sit off the pace a little bit and make a late run. They just might not be going as fast early this time.
13: Hey, it's kind of fascinating when you look back at Renegade's run, and I think people have forgotten because he got off to such a bad start. What a great finish it was, but nothing like we saw from Golden Tempo at the Derby. I mean, that's one for the ages. So, Mike, what do you expect to see? Could it be Tempo and Golden Tempo and Renegade again down the stretch they come?
4: Could it? Yes. Will it? I'm going to bet no. I'm going to bet that it won't be the same finish this time, but we will see. I certainly feel like Renegade deserves to be the favorite in this race. He's got the credentials. He's just run nothing but really good races. And I'm, you know, not going to argue against anybody who thinks he ran the best race on Derby Day, even though he didn't win it. I think he's a really nice horse. I don't think I'd be willing to take the 2-1 morning line. Just from a pure gambling perspective, we're not talking about handicapping or trying to pick the winner. From a gambling perspective, I don't want to be betting on him at a short price. I personally would never bet Golden Tempo back in this race. I mean, you just got this horse at over 20-1 odds in the Kentucky Derby. He's going to be something like 4-1 in this race. And he is not going to have the setup that he had in the Derby. They're not going to go that fast. This horse was in another zip code up the backstretch of the Kentucky Derby. He was so far away from that fast pace. And then he came running. I mean, it was a great ride. He's a really nice horse, and he made the run that he needed to make to win the Derby. But this race isn't going to be run like that. You know, maybe he's this good, and maybe he's just gotten good right now, and he's going to win again. But I'm not betting the race that way. I'm not betting Golden Tempo.
14: All right, Micah, as a true exotic lover from a horse racing perspective, this is always the challenge for me when it's a much smaller field because, you know, the combinations are what they are. When we saw the field and you kind of started to dig into it, were there any potential exactas or maybe keying a horse or two that those combinations jumped out to you? Just for people that might want to differentiate from just the standard, who do we think is going to win? Anything exotically that looks appetizing to you?
4: Yeah, definitely for me it did. And mostly I say this because I'm just kind of against the favorites in this race. And so that always makes it way more interesting to play not only win bets, but to play exotics too. If you can get the favorites out of there, that's when you can, you know, really do some damage as far as gambling goes. The three favorites in this race are three horses that I just don't really want to use in the top spot anyway. Maybe I would like to use Renegade somewhere underneath, but as far as the top spot goes, I don't want any Renegades. I don't want any Golden Tempos, and I don't want any Chief Wallabies. Chief Wallaby is going to take a ton of money in this race, and he's another one. I think he's a really nice horse. I just don't really trust him to come back and finish first in this race because he's already had several chances to do that. He's run really well from day one right up to the Derby. He ran well on each of his first four starts, but he's only got the one win to show for it. He's had his chances to win some of the other races, and he couldn't quite get it done. He's just a horse who I don't really want at a short price in the Derby. The two horses that I am keen on in this race are the 7 and the 8. These are two horses who both ran in the Derby. I thought they both, you know, just had a little bit more adversity to deal with than horses like Golden Tempo and Renegade did. And they're both going to be, you know, they're both listed at 6-1 on the morning line. That's very fair prices on both Commandment and Emerging Market, particularly Commandment, who at this stage of the game, he's the fastest 3-year-old of the country if you go by speed figures. Hmm. And it just didn't work out well for him in the Kentucky Derby. I feel like he can pull a different trip this time. And I think he's going to be pretty tough to beat in this race.
13: So, Mike, that's interesting. You're not big on the favorites. You like a little of the middle shots there, two guys at 6-1. What about the long shots? There's only four horses in this 9-horse field that are double digits. So we see some 12-1s, 20-1s, and a 30-1. Is there any realistic long shot play that you think might be one that you want to have?
4: Yeah, the only one I'm using is the number 2 Power Shift. And he's actually a stablemate of Renegade, same owner, same trainer. They actually work together in the mornings. And Power Shift actually holds his own with Renegade when they work together, which is obviously a little bit different, but the deal with Power Shift is this horse, and Emerging Market is the other horse I like in this race, the number 8. They debuted in the same race. They made their first career starts in the same race early in February. They both ran great in there, and it was a really fast race. A few races later on that same card, Renegade won a stakes race in slower time than those horses ran, breaking their maidens in their first career start. So these are two really talented horses. They're still really lightly raced, so you feel like we haven't seen their best race yet, but now we're into June. Maybe they've had a lot of time to develop. They both ran on Derby Day, too. It's 5 weeks since then. They've had a lot of time to get better, to get faster. They have a lot more experience and foundation underneath them now. I think Power Shift can make some noise in this race. He also has speed, so he could be on the lead in this race. Power Shift is a horse that I'm going to use at least underneath in this race, and I'm, you know, really high on the chances of Emerging Market to be way more competitive in the Belmont Stakes than he was in the Kentucky Derby.
14: Mike, in a perfect world, what is the way that this race plays out that, and of course we would love to hit, you know, what a superfecta was in the Kentucky Derby. That would have been amazing, and we're not doing this show today if that's the case. But if it plays out the way you can anticipate, what's a down the stretch we come here in your mind, how does that look for an advantageous payout for how people might want to bet this race?
4: Yeah, for me, for the way that I'm probably going to bet this race, I think the best scenario for me would be Emerging Market winning this race and maybe, you know, drifting a little bit off the 6-1 morning line. Maybe, you know, you get him at something like 8-1 or 9-1. So the way I'm going to bet the race, I'm going to really use a lot of him. And then underneath him, if he finishes first or Commandment, because I'm going to use a lot of Commandment on top too, if it's either 7-8 on top and then, you know, the other one underneath 7-8 and Power Shift finishing second, one of those horses finishing second, man, that would be ideal for me, because then I'd feel pretty comfortable that, you know, horses like Renegade and Chief Wallaby will be there for third and fourth, because, you know, the horse, like the horse on the rail, the one Vitruvian Man, I don't see him being good enough to be competitive in here. I'd be shocked if he was around at the end of this race. Otino and Growth Equity. Growth Equity's been pretty good, but I don't want to bet him. Otino seems like he's way overmatched in this race. So I would like to get Emerging Market on top, a little Commandment and Power Shift in second and third, and then maybe Renegade or Chief Wallaby, you know, down there a little bit further in the exotics.
13: All right, could be a longer time needed for this answer here, but if I made you Commissioner Mike Beer of horse racing here, and like, yeah, we talk about these great events when you get to the Belmont and maybe, you know, like Smarty Jones going for the Triple Crown back in the day, we don't see even the attempts anymore right now, at least in the short term here. After you win the Derby, like Golden Tumbo did not race in the Preakness. How does Commissioner Mike Beer solve that so we still get that fandom for the potential of a Triple Crown winner?
4: As far as the Triple Crown goes, if you win the Derby, you have to run in the Preakness Stakes. You're not allowed to skip it. You got to run. And then if you win the Preakness, you have to run in the Belmont Stakes. You're not allowed to skip. You got to go for this Triple Crown. Obviously, things come into play. Hey, horses get hurt, you know, whatever. They're not 100% right. You don't want to force them to run. But if they're 100%, you better be showing up and supporting. These are huge races on the biggest stage. Horse racing needs all the fans that they can get right now. It's not like everything's going great in this game over the last 10 years or so. We need fans. We need people to get involved in this race. What's going to get more eyes on this sport than the Triple Crown races? Everybody's watching. Everybody's betting. Get your best horses and get them in the gate for these races.
13: All in favor? Aye. Commissioner Mike Beer, we like that idea very much. Mike, thanks for the time today. We appreciate it, and best of luck at the Belmont tomorrow.
4: Thanks for having me on, guys. Good luck to everybody.
13: There he is, Mike Beer. Check him out at the Daily Racing Forum. It is By the Books on VSiN, the Sports Betting Network.
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15: Back on a numbers game, live from Circa Resort Casino, downtown Las Vegas. Gil Alexander, Kelly Midland in the hizzy. Do you want to read that text that Steve Fezzik just sent us?
16: I'll let him talk about it later.
15: Okay.
16: It's funny when Craig and Fez have different philosophies on things. Usually they see things the same way.
15: We're going to need a few more segments with Steve today. We're going to need a bigger boat.
16: Just someone leave a camera and a mic on. Like, Darnell, you might need to hang out here for a while. Just leave a camera and a mic on. We'll let him go for like 2 days straight. Steve's got a lot.
15: Jason McKinney on Twitter at TRH golfer. I have to say I'm a little upset with the show today. It may have been a little impromptu, but Gilly spoke on tennis and Kelly spoke about golf, and I didn't see glow sticks or hear the country clubbing theme.
16: We're sticking move today, you know? We're moving around quick.
15: Yeah, moving around quick.
16: That takes a little while.
15: Everybody's being so nice on Twitter.
16: Darnell's got to hand out glow sticks, get everybody organized to be on time.
15: Right.
16: Probably a whole process back there. I don't know.
15: Darnell win another employee of the week from you?
16: Yes, I think so.
15: Yeah.
16: I did award that to someone the other day. No, that was last week. I think that was last week. I brought it back, and I gave it to Darnell.
15: How about this tweet? You'd think I wrote
16: definitely
15: it
16: definitely not something. Chris Foster this week.
15: So this, Kelly, I'm about to make you just get real Knicks. I'm usually working at home watching on YouTube TV, but today I'm listening in my car on XM. Wow, Gilly, you have an amazingly smooth radio voice. You sound awesome. I would say you have a face for radio, too, but I'm confident enough to say you're a handsome man. LOL. How about these tweeters today?
16: Wow.
15: Oh, you guys, it must be Friday.
16: I'm going to give you a compliment, too. I was wondering where that was going.
15: Mm.
16: It is you'll often hear people say this, whether they work in radio or not, but it's the, when you hear back your own voice, right, it's like it's terrible at first, then you kind of get used to it or whatever. What's weird is, I feel that way about you now when I re-listen to things. I'm like, Gil doesn't sound like that when I'm doing shows with him. You sound way better, like actually on air. than next to me right now.
15: Thank you.
16: Yeah. That's a compliment. You would rather have it that way.
15: I guess.
16: Then you sound better. You sound great to me 3 feet away, but not good on air. That would not be a good thing.
15: No emu, Doug. Thank you, VEASAN, for college baseball. ESPN is showing clips of the 91 NBA Finals 15 minutes before first pitch on their channel. Thank you, Gil, for college baseball coverage with real analysis. Let's thank Matt Grissom.
16: Yes, but I hear you. I thought the game one pregame was pretty brutal. I was like,
15: Let's do a Venn diagram thing. The Venn diagram thing of one circle is people who listen to this show or listen to VEASAN.
16: Mm-hmm.
15: And then the other circle is people who watch NFL pregame shows or NBA pregame shows or NBA halftime shows. I don't know if those circles meet at all.
16: I don't think they really do either, except for I think like that's a good example of game one or like maybe these major sporting events, right, where I feel like I had exhausted listening to every NBA podcast that I normally do, listening to every VEASAN show that I normally do for leading up to that game. And then finally, like an hour and a half out, I was like, all right, like I am good on all my betting content. Let's see what the pregame show looks like. And I'm like, oh, God, this is back to VEASAN. Like, let's get me out of here.
15: Who annoys you the most?
16: Most of them. I don't like. There's not really.
15: Try to get Kelly to name names.
16: The problem is, there's people like I like Perk. I think he's entertaining. But he's gotten way into like the hot take game where it's just every day he's got to have one outlandish hot take, and it doesn't matter what he said the day before, 2 days before that.
17: Malika is the best. You know that.
16: Malika, best host out there. One of the best hosts.
15: Love you, Malika.
16: Yeah,
15: she's amazing. Come on the show anytime.
16: She's amazing.
15: Aaron Judge, the big news in baseball. Aaron Judge diagnosed, and this was sort of, I mean, they were sort of talking around this for a few days. But finally it came out yesterday, Aaron Judge has been diagnosed with a stress fracture on the first rib on his right side.
16: Oof.
15: That does not sound fun. Yankees announced it yesterday. He will be, pardon me, he will be re-imaged in approximately 4 to 6 weeks. That means it's 4 to 6 weeks minimum that he will be out of the lineup. 4 to 6 weeks.
17: Hey, Gil.
15: For those scoring at home, that is 1/6 to 1/3. No, that, let me say that again. Hold on. No, that's, yeah, that's 1/6 to about, you know, 1/4 of a Major League Baseball season.
16: It's pretty significant.
15: Yeah.
16: Hey, real quick before we move on, where's your first rib? Do we start on top or down below?
15: I'm going to say we start on top.
16: I think I'm going to agree with you. I have no idea.
15: I could be very wrong.
17: I have no idea.
15: Yeah. So anyway, he is out. And take a look at this. This is a great job by DK Insights. This is the odds movement now, pre-Judge injury, the arrow, then going to what those odds are now. Bobby Witt Jr. of the Kansas City Royals becomes your short shot, but not by much. He goes from plus 290 to plus 140. Yordan Alvarez, who was right behind him before Judge's injury at plus 320, still very close behind Bobby Witt Jr. now at plus 155. Ben Rice, who Will Hill has a massive ticket on Ben Rice at, like, I want to say 150 to 1. Don't hold me to that, but it's triple digits, it's for
16: something
15: sure.
16: Something like that, yeah.
15: Ben Rice goes from 16 to 1, Judge's teammate, to 4 to 1, third position. Nick Kurtz, 14 to 1 to plus 950. And then Judge, the opposite direction, from plus 110 to 50 to 1. Because, again, anywhere between 1/3 to 1/4 of a Major League Baseball season, and then you reimage.
17: Also, I feel like we have to say this every time. Even if you love Aaron Judge and you think that number's gotten too long and you think he has enough time to make up for it, there's still no reason to put this bet in right now, because that 50 to 1's not going anywhere. You could wait 3 weeks and get an update, and you're probably going to get a better number.
15: So let's just sort of contextualize this American League versus National League. So National League, we've done multiple segments on this unbelievable NL Cy race.
16: Right.
15: Where it's Sanchez and Shohei and Miz and Harrison and Wheeler and on to the break of dawn. There's like eight of these guys, right? And in the American League side, it's like, well, it's Schlittler at the top, but like, who knows? Somebody else could win it easily. Same thing with an MVP, right? Shohei is always going to be the favorite of the National League. He's 7-1. I don't know if you know this. He not only hits, he also pitches, Kelly. Not sure if you're aware of that.
17: What?
15: Yes. And Kyle Schwarber is a distant 14-1. Everybody else is 30-1 or longer.
16: You're not allowed to do that.
15: Let's check the rules. American League MVP is similar to the contrast in Cy Young's. The American League MVP versus the National League MVP, it's very similar in the fact that the American League, it's like, pick your poison here. I have no idea.
16: Can I ask you a very generic opening question here?
15: Yes.
16: Like, okay, we've reset odds, completely get it. We all know and love Aaron Judge. He's been awesome, has won this award before. Are we talking Bobby Witt Jr., Yordan Alvarez, those names have been up there on this board in past seasons.
15: Also, let me just before you even continue the sentence, let's point out that Bobby Witt Jr. and Yordan Alvarez play for really bad baseball teams.
16: Scott, where I was going with this. Okay.
15: Oh, I'm sorry. Okay.
16: No, but you're fine. Combined with really bad baseball teams,
15: yeah,
16: just from what we've seen out of guys like them, I'll throw in Jose Ramirez, because I've got a ticket on him now, thanks to our friend Joe Sheehan. Just compared to past seasons, are they having better seasons than they have over the past couple? Or are these kind of just...
15: No, they're not.
16: That's kind of what... Okay, are these kind of like average Bobby Witt Jr., Yordan Alvarez seasons?
15: Well, Yordan has had way better, right? Like, I mean, he's playing really well, don't get me wrong. But Yordan has had just... Both Witt Jr. and Yordan Alvarez have had stretches in previous seasons where they were otherworldly.
16: Yeah. What was that, July?
15: Remember the Bobby Witt Jr. stretch? And yeah, June, July last year or something. It's just insane. So they haven't done that quite yet.
16: Okay, so which is kind of leading to my question of, can you even consider guys like that? Or should you just be looking at longer shots in this market?
15: I mean, the Royals are 25-38. The Astros are 28-36. You know, could they turn it around? Of course, it's early June. But right now they play for really bad teams. And MVP, typically, right? Not always, but typically you got to, it usually correlates with your team being good, right?
16: Best player, good team.
15: The question is, Ben Rice, it's so funny hearing Will's trying to talk it out of existence. He's trying to reverse jinx it. He's like, oh, there's no way he can win. There's no way he can win. He even needs to hit one of these long shots. He's had some great bets that didn't get home. Ben Rice at 4-1, well, as interesting a bet as any at this point. Listen, preseason, though, let's go back to March. Two really sort of popular names were Nick Kurtz and Julio Rodriguez, who were right after that. And remember, Kurtz wasn't hitting home runs at all at the beginning of the season, plus 950 now. Julio was, I think, my guy in the MLB draft that we did here in Vegas. I think I have Julio, 22-1. Remember, Trout. If Mike Trout were to do something between now and the end of time, I know their team sucks too.
16: Ooh.
15: He would be sort of that retroactive, hey, what a great story this would be kind of thing. But there's nothing there yet.
16: Okay.
15: You know?
16: I know, but I think that's worth bringing up because if this is kind of what the field's looking like, you know, down the stretch here, and you're talking about a bunch of guys at the top of the board that are already on not good teams, then fine, Mike Trout being on a bad team shouldn't matter as much, and we're just comparing stats.
15: I don't know. I mean, I don't have a bet. I just, you know, I'm pointing out the movement in all of these, but if you're asking me for a bet, I legitimately don't have one at the current moment, which is okay. You don't have to have one in every single market, but like, American League MVP and American League Cy right now, there's no particular logic I would have to betting any particular long shot. Let's put it that way. Yordan Alvarez, by the way, 21 homers on the season, two shy of Kyle Schwarber for the Major League League, but leads the American League with 21 dingers at this point. Hell of a season for Yordan. And if he continues that, voters love the long ball. Coming back, Chris Velika, multiple sports, including the Belmont, next.
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14: We are back. First Strike here on VSiN. Dave Ross going to be joined again by Rob Moreno here, El Modelo, in just a little bit. But Shane Thurston back in the program today. Shane, Just Win Bets, and our family over there, our friends at Just Win Bets. Great to have you back in the program, Shane. First of all, interesting card this weekend. Remember the name. We all know the name, Bilal. Bilal Muhammad back in there, main event against Gabriel Bonfim. What do you make of this? This is kind of one of those cards sandwiched in between UFC Macau last week, where we ought to adjust the body clocks and get up super early and watch a fight card in China. Then we've got the big Freedom 250 coming on. And it feels like this card might be, Shane, kind of sneaking in there a little bit, and maybe not enough attention has been paid to it. Have you found some areas that you think might be profitable if the people are already looking back or looking ahead to Freedom 250 next week?
25: I feel like it's definitely being snuck in there. I mean, I was just looking today, and there's still some fights that don't have prop bets up and stuff like that on some, right, on some books. So it feels like even in that regard, right, that there's, it's still getting snuck in there, but like all of them are on there for the 250 fights. So like you can bet those like all day, right? So it's like, it's a little crazy. It's getting snuck in there. And it kind of sucks that we had to wake up super early to the event in China, and then now we are blessed with a Bilal fight.
14: Right, yeah, exactly. It's interesting because we are seeing some money come in on Bonfim as you and I have this talk here midweek before we get to Saturday night in Las Vegas. Obviously, when you're fighting at Apex, you're going to have that smaller octagon. You would think that would favor a guy like Bilal, who, let's be honest, that's what he wants to do. He wants to chain wrestle you if he can and really grind out potentially 25 minutes, and I think that's why we're seeing the total sitting at 3.5. When you look at this fight, Shane, do you look at it and say, all right, it is kind of that simple of a handicap? Bilal, if he's going to get it done, he's going to wear out Bonfim, try to get in that gas tank. And if you're Gabriel, you've got to really figure out a way to separate, keep space against a guy like Bilal Muhammad, and utilize your hands in any way, shape, or form that you can, and try to make this a boxing match. And if so, do we have a live dog scenario in this fight?
25: I think there is a live dog scenario in this fight. I like Bonfim in this fight. He's got pretty good takedown defense. I think he's like sitting around 76% takedown defense, which is pretty good. But he hasn't really fought anybody on Bilal's level of wrestling either. But I mean, he's a pretty dangerous grappler himself, man. He's got 4 submission wins, in his last 7 fights. So he's not scared to grab a neck out of nowhere too. So I think that's going to like wear off Bilal a little bit there. That is concerning, though, is that step up in competition that he's facing, right, Bilal. And the next thing that's a little concerning about Gabriel is he's never went 5 rounds before. So if this goes deep, how is his cardio going to hold up? And how is he going to go against somebody who has fought 5 rounds multiple times? And like how he's going to deal with that? And that's going to be a big question mark there.
14: Shane, I'm right there with you. And that's why I was surprised that it was lined at 3.5 and not 4.5. Like, that tells me something there that maybe – we don't think of Bilal Muhammad as a finisher, right? Right. I don't think that's the way we look at it. But the gas tank is a real issue for Bonfim, it seems like, and it could really be tested in this instance. So because of that, you would think that Bilal is not going to be in a rush to do anything, right? He's going to use that smaller octagon to close space and make this as grimy a fight and wear on the cardio and run clock. And the longer it goes, it favors the former champion. Look, in the JDM fight, if you want to go back to the JDM fight, his hands are really good, even in defeat, I thought. His hands look good when he couldn't get the takedowns. Now, if Bonfim's pretty good with that takedown defense here, Shane, what about the hands of Bilal? Is there a chance, not that he'd want to fight Gabriel on his terms, but can he hold his own if this fight stays standing?
25: I think he can hold his own pretty well, but I think Bonfim's just a younger, more explosive fighter, and I think if it stands standing, that's exactly what Bonfim wants, and that's not what Bilal wants.

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1: You know, because I'm looking at this thing, Shane, when I see that total at 3.5, now it's 270 to the over, minus $1.88 as we talk here midweek. So that's subject to change as we get closer and closer to Saturday. But because of that, of what that's telling us at 3.5 and not being lined at 4.5, where does the stoppage come if the under is in play? Would it be Bonfim earlier somehow getting out Bilal Muhammad, or do we think that Bilal can get into that gas tank within three rounds and possibly finish Bonfim, say, early in the fourth?
0: Based on Bilal's track record, I don't see him finishing somebody within the first three rounds, but it could happen, right?
1: Yeah.
0: I think it would have to probably be Bonfim getting that early finish if the under does hit. I mean, because if you look at Bilal, I mean, majority of his wins, I think he only has four or five finishes in his 30 fight career. So, I mean, he's pretty much a decision guy, decision merchant there that's going to take you deep in the rounds and just make you suffer and wear down.
1: Well, you nailed that, because when you look at method of victory here, right, for Bilal Muhammad to win via decision, you can get plus money here, plus $1.50. Bonfim to win by decision, again, going all five rounds here in a potential for a main event, potentially five rounds, 25 minutes, plus $4.50 on the Bonfim side. What's interesting to me is you look at the KO or the submission prop for a guy like Bonfim, it's pretty closely lined. It's plus $3.50 for the KO for the slight underdog at plus $1.02 for Bonfim just to win the fight. But plus $3.50 via KO, plus $4.50 via submission. So it's telling me that, hey, there's a chance there almost for, if you want to play inside the distance, if you really don't think this is going to go 25 minutes, that there's multiple ways that Bonfim can get him out of there. Now, the Muhammad side here, a little bit longer, obviously, to get the sub at about 8-1. And that's also surprising that the KO prop, we don't think of him as a KO guy,
0: yeah,
1: is much shorter than the 8-1 KO, submission prop here, 8-1 for Bilal. Like, I just look at Bilal via decision and maybe Gabriel inside the distance as the better bets there if you're looking for some of those props. Do you see it the same way?
0: Yeah, I see it the exact same way, for sure. For sure. If you're looking for value bets, I think that's the exact, that's a great play.
1: Yeah, and that's one of the ways on either side that I could play with Bonfim, solid plus money inside the distance, and Bilal via decision here at plus $1.50. In the co-main event, Edmund Shahbazyan's taking on Brandon Allen. And Brandon Allen, you look at that, he always feels like a title contender in waiting, always kind of there, never quite tip of the spear, but really good, very well-respected, and very well-rounded. Shahbazyan coming in here as the dog, but not a massive dog here in this one against BA. What type of fight do you think we see playing out in potentially 15 minutes of octagon time?
0: So Edmund, I mean, he kind of has like the same type of fights, it seems like, every time. He comes out very strong and then comes out with a flurry of strikes and stuff like that, but then he tends to fade in the second and third round. At least that's what I've noticed about him. And I think if Allen can just weather the storm in that early first round into the first round, I think that he can get take this fight later in the fight. And I think I like kind of Allen to win here by submission, like in the second or third round, late in the fight, maybe, or even parlay him with like the over. I think the over's still at 1.5.
1: Yep.
0: Parlay him money line and the over line. I don't know what that would be at total right now, but that could be probably close to even money based on the odds I'm looking at. But yeah, Edmund, man, he starts off fast, but it seems like he doesn't have the gas tank to continue down starting after those fast starts.
1: With you on that, and by the way, the over right now, 1.5 for this three-round fight here, is juiced heavily to the over at minus $1.88. Money line price here, as we mentioned, Brendan Allen about 218. The comeback in Shahbazyan is about plus $1.80. If you like the under, that's plus $1.45 if you think that can get done early. But again, correlated play here, Shane, that if you like the Shahbazyan side, you would look to the under. Cardio could be an issue. If you like the BA side, look to the over.
0: Yes, I agree. What is like the fight doesn't go the distance? Because I think that could be a possibility as well, because I think Allen could submit him late or you get like a ground and pound type of situation late in the fight as well.
1: Don't see that prop yet line. As you mentioned, some of these props are so, you know, they wait for the last second. We can get all those we want for next week at Freedom 250, and yet we're still waiting on these to populate here in Las Vegas and beyond. But that's an interesting approach there, Shane, that you pointed out. So people, you got to be Johnny on the spot, wait for those props to come out that the fight doesn't go the distance. And I kind of like where your head's at, because Shahbazyan, the same thing. You kind of worry about the cardio the longer the fight goes, kind of like we're talking about with Bonfim in the main event. So fight not to go the distance, by the way, Rob. Rob Moreno is going to join us. Did find minus $1.90 on the co-main right now. So again, the over is $1.88, but not to go the distance is minus $1.90.

0: So I think people are thinking what you are, Shane. Third round is where you might be looking for a finish. And you'd look to the Brendan Allen side for possibly a third round finish?
1: Yeah, I would say so. I mean, Allen's a submission specialist there. I mean, he's got in his professional career, I think 14 submissions throughout his professional career. I mean, that's pretty strong, right? So, I mean, I think he's got like 7 in the UFC alone. So I think if he wears down that gas tank of Edmund and then just wears on him and gets a late submission somewhere in the third round.
0: I can't wait to talk to Rob about this because he's got a thing, Shane, for the Taffer brothers. Like whenever you get a Taffa brother in there, you just kind of, it's an auto fade that you look at. Now look, Junior Taffa is in this fight here against Ivo Baranowski. And right now we're seeing that Ivo is a massive favorite. About 375 is what you got to lay here. The comeback here on Junior is almost 3-1 plus 295. And how about this for a three round potential fight? The total is sitting at 1.5. If you really think this is going 7 minutes and 31 seconds, you can get plus 260. So Shane.
2: Woo!
0: Everybody expects this to be a quick piece of work for Ivo against Junior Taffa.
1: I see it the same way. Ivo, man, that dude's a straight killer, dude. That dude's a straight killer. And he's got a chin, man. He's got a crazy chin. Two fights ago, he fought Aslan, and Aslan was piecing him up pretty good.
0: Yep.
1: And he was just standing there taking it, and then finally he caught him with that right hook, and then boom, straight lights out. Where Taffa could probably trade and blows with him and stuff like that. But with Taffa, he's terrible on the ground.
0: Yeah.
1: And Ivo, he does have a judo background that we haven't seen yet in the UFC because he has all first round finishes. And actually, in all of his career, he has all first round finishes. So for some reason, and I think after the last fight, at the post fight interview with Joe Rogan, or was it the fight before? It might have been the Aslan fight too. He was talking about how he wants to show his judo background in the UFC eventually, and this could be the fight where he could take him down to the ground, right? So I think it might be worth a little sprinkle on him to win by submission or get him down there.
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1: So I'm going to take him to finish, obviously, either to finish and either by TKO or submission, and then parlay that with his under, maybe even like not first, second, like in the first round, obviously.
0: Ooh.
1: It's like win by TKO or submission in first round.
0: Yeah, it does not look like the Taffer brothers right now. Kind of a fade spot here. Could be another one here. I'll be looking inside the distance here and fading Junior in this spot as well. Look, Bryce Mitchell, people say what they want about him, Shane. He has not been the same guy in the last couple of years, certainly inside the octagon. But, you know, we all know about, you know, trying to pull twisters off and some of the things, unique things that when Bryce was really at the top of his game, he was doing things we hadn't really seen in the UFC in a long, long time. And now he's a dog against, Santiago Luna here. And I'm seeing right now the price points about, he's a favorite about $1.48 and the comeback here on Luna is plus $1.24. Should Bryce Mitchell be a $1.50 betting favorite here at this stage of his UFC career?
1: I do not think so. Mm. I think what part of the reason why is, I mean, Luna took this fight on a week's notice.
0: Yeah.
1: So that's something to keep in mind here, right? So, and then Luna, this is a step up in competition for him. I will say that. I mean, this is only his like third UFC fight, I believe. So he's getting that next step up in competition in the UFC. Mitchell, I mean, you got to think back. I mean, remember Josh Emmett dropped him two fights ago, I think, or three fights ago, and then he lost to John Silva, and that's when he moved down weight classes. He went from 145 to 135. And then he beat a tough opponent and said, I can never say that last name. Nurmagomedov.
0: Nurmagomedov. Either way.
1: I can never say their last name.
0: Yeah.
1: But he beat him. But if you remember that, he got dropped. Yeah. Mitchell did the first round of that fight. So, and then that's against Nurmagomedov, who like had like one other knockdown in his other 10 UFC appearances before that. He's not known for superpower like that, at least at that point in his career. Right. So I'm really concerned about Mitchell's chin, right? So that's what's really concerning here. And usually when you lose weight like that, you take some weight off your chin too. And that doesn't usually go against well. And then he's fighting Luna here, who had a first round knockout in his UFC debut in Mexico. So I think I'm sprinkling some money on Luna to win by a knockout here.
0: Yeah, as much as I'd like to see Bryce Mitchell return to form, because I think it was pretty fun when he was making his ascent up the rankings, he's gotten really chinny, as you pointed out here, Shane. I mean, you can go back to the Josh Emmett fight and certain where you're really like scary knockouts where you looked at him in the octagon and went, wow, I really hope he's okay. And it seems like it's tough to get back to being a tough guy in there if your chin just goes. And I think you can make a strong argument that Bryce Mitchell's chin has seen the best days well behind him at this stage. And I'm with you. I don't think I'm going to be laying $1.50 price point here on Bryce Mitchell against anybody, let alone an up-and-comer who's got punching power, does not feel like the right recipe here to back the favorite in Bryce Mitchell. I do want to look ahead very quickly, Shane. I don't know if you saw the consternation here. Apparently, Justin Gaethje was making comments about Ilya Topuria's ex-wife and saying, I would have left him too. He's so narcissistic, and to be in a room and have to hear that guy talk about himself would be nauseating. I'm paraphrasing here, but is that a good tactic a week and a half out from Freedom 250 to give Ilya Topuria a reason to dislike you and then really try to go in there as almost a 650 betting favorite and do damage to Justin Gaethje?
1: I don't think so. I mean, Ilya Topuria is already going to be pissed off because he has to give half his money to his wife, right? So he's going to be looking for some bonuses, right? Some fight bonuses. He's trying to get to recruit some money.
0: Yeah, I'm like Justin, I get it. We're trying to sell fights and all those things. Let's keep out the personal taunts. When you do look ahead to that fight, though, and the only thing that I've said and noticed, obviously, in watching a lot of the stare downs and the lead up to this fight as the main event here in about a week and a half, is Gaethje does look like the physically bigger guy, right? Now, again, in MMA, we'll find out how much that really matters once you get inside that octagon and they close that door behind you. The size, the natural size advantage that Gaethje has, could that slow down that punching power by Topuria? We haven't seen him slow down against virtually anybody, including one of the best 145ers of all time, Alexander Volkanovski. We saw what he did to Max Holloway, fluctuating from 55, 45, 70 these days. So he has beaten some bigger guys in their weight classes. Is the height-weight advantage, theoretically, one that Gaethje can use to his advantage?
1: I think he'll be used to his advantage. It's going to make Taporia tougher to drop him for sure, but I still think that Taporia is going to win this. I mean, he's, head and shoulders, I think, boxing skills wise over Justin Gaethje. And Gaethje's a hell of a boxer. He's a hell of a striker. So I think Taporia is still going to win this one. He is bigger, like you said, but like the reach is pretty much equal between the two,
11: yeah,
1: which is a big indicator there. But like, yes, Gaethje's about 4 inches taller, I think, 4 or 5 inches taller. But the reach is about the same. I think Taporia is like 69, if I remember correctly. And then Gaethje's around 70.
11: Yeah.
1: So I think he can still get in there to get his strikes that he wants and still finish this thing like he wants to.
0: Shane, it's going to be something like we've never seen before because we've literally never seen it before,
1: yeah,
0: at the White House. And what this atmosphere is going to be like. Like we're talking about Bilal Muhammad in the main event against Bonfim this week. We know what the Apex is like, that it's muted. It's a different energy that's going to be in there. Sometimes you can account your handicapping that way. It is hard to know what the energy is going to be like. The reason why I bring that up is the total is sitting at 1.5 here. And as you mentioned, all these fights have already been lined weeks in advance, right? Mm-hmm. So you've got to look at this over, which is just slightly to $1.45, but 7.5 minutes for a potentially 5-round main event. It's telling us that the energy is, you know, Gaethje, his natural instinct is, I just fight to the death, good or bad. Can I really try to slow him down and get him into a second, dare I say, a third round? How would you look at that from not knowing what the energy is going to be like the White House, but can they really temper and curb their enthusiasm to make this fight go longer?
1: I kind of like the over in that. If it's only at 1.5, I kind of like that because it's going to be a smaller venue because there's only going to be a few thousand around the actual octagon itself. And then you're going to have like a watch party pretty much, you know, a couple, like 100 feet away at the, out where the National Christmas Tree sits. I'm in D.C., so I know exactly where it is in the distance. So you're not going to see the cage. You might hear like a delayed roars from like the screens they're putting up back there. So I don't think it's going to be as super loud. It'll probably be a little bit louder than the Apex, which I think holds like 1,000 people, I believe.
11: Yep.
1: Right? So I think they're trying to get close to 5,000 around the octagon, which is crazy to do when you think about where they're putting this thing and the White House lawn there, which is not a big area.
0: Right.
1: I always thought when they were going to do it in D.C., I thought they were going to put it in the Capitol building in front of that because I think that'd be a cool sight as well.
0: That'd be very cool.
1: And then, like, that place is used to having huge crowds for inaugurations and things like that, right? So I thought that would be a better venue to get, like, a more hyped fan base around the thing. But it is cool to have in the White House. I mean, that's going to be a spectacle to see. Never seen it before. We'll see how it is. But I think it's definitely going to be more subdued than your typical like arena thing for sure.
0: This is something I've given a prop to Dana White for over a decade. Like, you know, Fight Island to come up with that idea. He's done these things. Apex, remember, that was a novelty in the COVID era. Like, he's done these things, and we've never seen some of these venues. And this will be a first. It'd be interesting to gauge how it goes here early. Maybe we can get a better feel before we get to the two title bouts. And then you got Alex Pereira trying to do something that's never been done in the history of the UFC, and that's become a 3-division champion and trying to do it now at heavyweight against Ciryl Gane, who is an interim champ. I really thought he was on his way to being champion before he 3-stooged Tom Aspinall and got himself removed from that fight. I thought it was a fight he was clearly winning. This fight's sitting at 2.5, Shane. And again, a quick cursory look. We're seeing right now about $1.12 on the Frenchman here, $1.08 on Pereira, which is telling me the money is pretty darn even right now on these two guys. Look, I am on record. I'm rooting for Alex Pereira. I think the story is amazing. I think my money is on Ciryl Gane, and I can't believe I'm betting on a Frenchman over a Brazilian at the White House, but that's where I am here in 2026. What's your first kind of cursory glance at that main event?
1: It's going to be interesting to see because Alex Pereira is going to be putting on, 40 pounds of weight. How much speed is he going to lose? If he doesn't lose any speed in his strikes, I think Alex Pereira can win this thing, right? So that's a big question mark because you are going against Gane, who's just a naturally bigger guy.
0: Yes.
1: Right? So it's going to be interesting. And the other thing is, can he wear, like, little swim goggles or something? So those eye pokes don't happen because that tends to happen a lot with Gane.
0: Yeah.
1: It wasn't just the Aspinall fight. It happens a lot with him, I feel like.
0: It's frustrating because he's so talented and yet he fouls. And there's a lot of fouls and it's an issue in the fight game that we've talked about. And we'll probably talk about for years to come. I don't know about the gloves, what they'll ever do if they'd ever do anything about it. But he is kind of one of those culprits out there. You mentioned the weight, obviously, for Pereira moving up in weight now to heavyweight. And he is taking on a much bigger man in Ciryl Gane here. If Gane stands and strikes, Alex Behar is going to be the new heavyweight champion of the world and the first three-division champ. Because of that, would you expect Gon to wrestle, and that's where the over 2.5 could come into play?
1: I think Gon's best method of victory is trying to get this thing to the ground, for sure. Okay. I mean, because Pereira is an elite kickboxer. I mean, there's very few in the world that are better than him, right? If any, right? I mean, he's literally one of the best kickboxers ever. So if he wants to trade blows with him standing up, I mean, that's going to be a recipe for disaster for Gon, right? He's going to have to try and get this to the ground. That's his only method of victory, I think.
0: Very quickly, tell people where they can access your fine material here, Shane.
1: Yeah, so you can follow me on X at Shane Just Win Bet, or you can follow our main account at Just Win Bets Baby. You can also catch us on YouTube. We're growing like crazy on YouTube. Still, we got just over 13,000 subscribers on YouTube. We have bets for 20 different leagues around the world: soccer, basketball, football. We have a guy doing tennis right now with the tennis going on in France. We got it all. We got it all. So if you're looking for bets that are free from great guys all around, come check us out. Just Win Bets, baby.
0: Shane Just Win Bets. Singular, people. No S on the end of that here for bet.
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9: We continue First Strike here on VSiN. Dave Ross and Rob Moreno coming at you. Shane Thurston, kind enough to join us here at the beginning of this show here, Rob. And I liked a lot of things that Shane had to say about this fight card coming up. Again, it does feel like the lost in the shuffle card, right? We just had the big one at UFC Macau. Everybody excited about being over in China. And then we come back to the United States. It's going to be at the White House next weekend, UFC Freedom 250. And then this card as well. So I don't want to undersell it, because I do think Bilal Muhammad, you know, it's the reason why his nickname is Remember the Name. I always feel like he feels like maybe he's been slighted as a former champion here. But I wonder if the championship days are behind a guy like Bilal Muhammad. And if he can't chain wrestle Gabriel Bonfim, if he can't, I don't know if he can get him out of there, but if he can't control him for the better part of 25 minutes, then we might have the answer to that question.
10: Yeah, it's a very interesting card. Actually, not a bad card, but it is an interesting main event as well. It does feel sandwiched kind of in between the hype of what's coming up next week, the weird time frame of last week's event. If anyone caught it at 1 a.m.
9: I did.
10: good for you. I woke up too late again. I watched everything back. But it does feel, you know, I think sometimes I wish, and once again, I'm not saying we need less events. Maybe less events could be better in the future, but it does feel when we have such a big event coming up next week, like UFC 250 Freedom, that if we took the week prior to just build that up, like I feel like the eyeball, you know, it's kind of like we don't get a chance to miss what we have in front of us every single week. But, you know, don't want to forget about this card. There's always an opportunity to bet every single weekend, and that's why we enjoy it.
9: By the way, I think it's an interesting point you bring up because, you know, just in golf parlance as well, they've got a new guy running the PGA Tour now. He comes from the NFL model, and he's actually talked about exactly what you're talking about, Rob. He's going to scale back next year to kind of get you ready for some of the bigger events. So you do kind of, oh, we didn't have golf for a week. Now I really miss it leading up to X event. Not saying that that's what Dana and you know, Sean Shelby and the matchmakers want to do, but it would be interesting in theory. And we do get some, we get around the Christmas holiday, right? We get some multiple weeks off. It's kind of weird, the timing. Maybe they don't need to take multiple weeks, but you could take a week and lead up to a Freedom 250 card and see if it really gets that hype train going even more. But to this fight, I do find it interesting that that total, as I mentioned with Shane, is sitting at 3.5. I would have, if you just told me, Rob, before looking at the numbers, what's the total? I would have said, oh, it's 4.5. It's a Bilal Muhammad fight. Of course it's going to be lined at 4.5. And the surprise would be if you hit the under. So it almost feels like they're double dog daring us to play the over, which is sitting at $1.88, heavy juice to the over here. But that does give you the inkling of, is there potential for a finish? And if so, does it only come from the bomb theme side?
10: It does make me think about it because you're right. I instantly gravitate to a decision victory either way, right? I'll talk about what the model likes, like most likely a decision. But the 3.5 makes me think there's potential for a finish somewhere. Who is it from? And you're right. I guess on paper, you've got to say Bonfim, but equally, they both don't have a huge amount of finishes in the UFC. And I know Bonfim's coming off of one, but he's not exactly the most hard finisher in the UFC, and Bilal, same thing. He hasn't had a ton of them, and it's hard to imagine Bilal being finished either. Each guy's only been finished once in their UFC careers. Right. Actually, I mean, Bonfim only has one loss in his professional career, that being a finish. So it's an interesting total. Let me tell you the numbers and see if we land on a spot here for the total, because you've been hot on the total. So I'm hoping I'm part of the reason you're hot on the totals, because you were on fire last week.
9: It always helps, Rob. All the numbers the model has always helps.
10: You know, one thing, and once again, something that leans me to think Bilal is pushing this to the fifth round is that he's 37 years old now. I think he kind of sneakily got older, I guess, in my mind, because he became champ. Unfortunately, has two losses in a row now since losing the belt. Not exactly looking as impressive as he did when he went on this 10-fight win streak to get to a title shot. You know, he lost the belt to JDM and then most recently lost to Machado Gary.
9: Yep.
10: Bonfim, on the other hand, is now 28 years old, 19-1 professional record, 4-fight win streak. Talk about two different momentums, right? You got a guy climbing the roller coaster, the other guy's on the downslope. It's a 9-year age gap. And the strength of schedule, of course, does go to Bilal. He does have that championship run, that championship type of schedule. There has been a couple fights where, you know, we talk about the Bonfim Stephen Thompson fight, right? Yep. Where Stephen Thompson took him to a split decision. Some argue Stephen probably should have won that fight, but
9: he might have won it.
10: Yeah, my bankroll also wished he would have won it. But you know, and their XR percentages also kind of point to the direction they're going. Neither one's awful, but Muhammad does have a 67% XR percentage, which a guy for that was a former champion, there's a small tick coming down on that XR percentage. Bonfim, 73%, a guy who's winning rounds, showing he can produce the record he has. There's no shock there. Everything else is, as far as the feet go, it's very mirrored on each other. Bilal Muhammad, 4.43 significant strikes landed per minute. Bonfim, 4.50. Absorbed, 3.82 for Muhammad, 3.61 for Bonfim. They're very close in their striking metrics. I don't believe there's a reach advantage either direction either. Their control rates, once we get to the wrestling and grappling, that's where we talk about, and we don't forget the name, Bilal Muhammad. Right. 80% control rate in the clinch and ground time. Nothing to shy away from. Bonfim holds a 70%. So he does hold his own, but we know Muhammad has his strength in the clinch, ground game, all that stuff. The one note, though, is Bonfim does have a 76% takedown defense. Now, he hasn't faced someone like Bilal. I believe Shane mentioned that.
9: Yep.
10: But Bilal, talking about those last two fights, he has only landed 3 takedowns in his last two fights out of 16 attempts. He's not landing them the way he was, or he's just not attempting them, right? We talk about that JDM fight where he kind of decided he was going to strike.
9: He gave up.
10: Which he gave up, right? And not saying he's an awful striker. He had his moments in the fight, but it's not his main key. It's not his main weapon. So it just didn't work. And I wonder, you know, and against Machado Gary, he went 0-for-7, and we know Gary's got good takedown defense as well, but is Bilal starting to decline in the strength he once had? Whoa. Now, as I mentioned, 37 years old, what are we going to get out of him? So running through the model, it does go to the former champion, Bilal Muhammad. Remember the name. But we only get about a 61% win probability. The issue being his odds aren't bad. It's actually dropped down since I've run this, 122. Yep. But the model just doesn't see enough confidence in him, in his stats, to actually pull this win. It sees it very close. He lands, you know, I've talked about the tiers, tier one being elite favorites for me. Tier five is where I kind of look to avoid guys. Tier five's only hit about 56% in my model, and he lands right there. It's a reason to stay away from his money line, as I mentioned. Even at -122, as approachable as that price looks, the model just tells me, hold off. Maybe the number continues to dip and we find something worth jumping on. But even at -122, I don't see a reason to bet him yet. This will be a fight. I will actually explore a couple props as the week goes, potentially takedown props and striking props, which we don't have available until much later in the week. But right now, the total is exactly where I'm looking if I do go.
9: I love the way you phrased it, the approachable number. Because at first blush, that's exactly what I saw. And I went, wow, why am I not running to the window yet to bet Bilal Muhammad at this short price? He's going to chain wrestle Gabriel Bombeam. He'll get into the gas tank, wear him out, and eventually easily win just with takedowns and control and, you know, kind of mush his way to 25 minutes in kind of a classic Bilal Muhammad fight. But, you know, we said, of course, it's remember the name. I have to remember which Bilal is now going to be in there fighting. Is it that guy that can still do those things that we just associate with the guy that became champion? Because I think your point is really well taken in the last two fights, that he's not been able to do that against elite competition. Now, is Bonfim that same guy, as good as those guys that we're talking about, Ian Machado Gary? No. JDM, no. But he did give up the attempts on a guy like JDM and said, all right, I got to fight fire with fire. I thought he held his own with the hands. But now, years removed from that fight, is he going to fight a slick boxer if he can't get the takedowns of Gabriel Bonfim in a phone booth in a really small octagon where Bonfim's going to be able to hit him and you're not going to be able that wouldn't be the attempt anyway for Bilal. He'd have to get close. The closer it is, you would think it'd be better for Bilal. But if he can't get takedowns that way, how close does he really want to be? So I think if Bilal can get a takedown early, man, that's exactly what he wants. And maybe slow him down, get into the cardio, and that's his pathway to victory. But if we see stuffing of the takedowns early, I think we're going to have our answer inside of 5 minutes. If we haven't bet a pre-fight, we might want to hop in live, Rob, because if he cannot get those takedowns, there's no way I want to lay any price point with Bilal Muhammad as a striker against Gabriel Bonfim.
10: Totally agree. I mean, that total, as enticing as it looks, it's definitely a hold position. And you're right. We may just get the story in the first round of what we're going to see. I think we say it all the time on the show. Looking for a fighter, expecting what he's going to do, is one of the most dangerous things. And I think we've been holding that with Bilal Muhammad his last few fights, is expecting him to just grind the takedowns and get to a dominant position and just grind out five rounds. And he hasn't done that. And it's hard to trust him to do that again.

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10: You look at the co-main. I think you've got to play the model likes this year with Brendan Allen against Edmund Shahbazi. And look, I like Brendan Allen a lot because I think he's very well-rounded. I think the question with betting a Brendan Allen fight, especially when he's a favorite here about $2 or more, is where is he mentally? There are certain fighters in the UFC roster that I'd like to get a gauge of where they are mentally. I go back to Rose Namajunas and where her headspace is on her way to being champion and, you know, doubting herself a little bit. I get that feeling with BA at least a lot in the past of like, does he realize how good his skill set is? Does he really think he can be champion? Because if so, he would walk through a guy you'd think like Shahbazi in here, survive early in the first five and then wear him out and all the advantage you would think he would have, potentially both on the feet and then certainly on the ground as well. I feel like he feels like he should be better everywhere. What is the model showing you?
2: I have equally been on the wrong side of Brendan Allen because of that thought process, where I believe he should have gone out there and done something. And I'm just him not believing in himself and the talent and probably just not putting together the right game plan against a specific fighter and ending up putting up a dud for me. But equally, he's now on a 2-fight win streak, probably because that mindset may have changed. And I mean, the names speak for themselves on those wins. Marvin Vettori, Rainer DeRitter, which, hey, at the time, we thought DeRitter was...
10: Oh, yeah. It's a good win.
2: The next coming of the middle of the champion. And he just bullied him around for 4 rounds until RDR said, I'm good. Count me out. No mas. But previously, Brendan Allen did have a 7-fight win streak before kind of going on that little skid where we thought he was next guy in line. Yeah. Shabazzian, 3-fight win streak currently, all 3 wins last year in 2025. Momentum is very real for both men, and I feel like that's what's on the line in this co-main event is who's going to continue that path to building that momentum. Yep. Once again, physically, very identical, 6'2", 75 inch reach for both men. XR percentages, also nearly identical. Allen at 59, Shabazzian at 60%. Nothing to write home about. They're both showing how they can win rounds. They're striking very tight as well. 3.58 for Allen, Shabazzian 3.64 significant strikes landed per minute. And their differentials are dang near flat. So they trade shots equally with each other here. Knockdown score. This is where Shabazzian can have a little bit of a sneaky advantage, as he has 7 knockdowns scored in the UFC. Allen does have 3, but Shabazzian's never been dropped. So Allen's been dropped twice. It's possible in a stand-up exchange, maybe something can land for Shabazzian to take control. The issue is what happens on the ground, right? Because we know Brendan Allen, if he's got the game plan and set, that ground game, that pressure on the ground is really difference in a fight. His control rate's only at 56% and Shabazzian down at 46%. So Allen does have a little bit of an advantage there. They're both equally aggressive as far as how many takedowns they attempt in a round in the UFC. But Allen just has had a little bit more success. 44% accuracy, 21 takedowns in his UFC career. Shabazzian does have some decent takedown defense at 66%, so it'll be all 66% of that will be tested here come in the co-main event. Submission attempts, that's where Allen keeps you guessing as well. Once again, you know, if those scrambles happen, if they're up against the cage, what happens next? Submission attempts, 15 for Brendan Allen. They're both finishers. They both have been finished. So this is a very interesting fight where it's actually very similar to what we just talked about in the main event. If the script follows what we think we're supposed to see, I see a path for Brendan Allen to get this win. Here's the thing. The model does give him the side, Brendan Allen. I just don't like the price at minus 218, 63% win probability from the model. He also falls in that tier 5 category. So I know Shane said he's thinking about Edmund Shabazzian, and I kind of see a path there because he's got the defense to keep the fight standing, and if it stays standing, he has the power to make a difference. He may not have higher output, but he's got the defense to keep it interesting. And if we get if we get a 3-round striking match, I believe Edmund Shabazzian can find his way there. Brendan Allen is what the model predicts. I currently am waiting to see if that number can shrink down a little bit more.
10: Yeah, and I see it the same way. I find myself rooting for Brendan Allen a lot and betting Brendan Allen a lot, but I don't know that this would be the type of fight that I'd want to, especially if it's a firefight with a guy like Shabazzian early, right? And if he doesn't like the hands game, you can see, again, B.A. trying to get those sloppy shots in there because he's not enjoying it on the hands with Edmund, and I think that would be the strategy for Brendan, is to get the fight down to the ground and wear him out and look for a finish of his own weight. So maybe correlated again, Shabazzian early and BA late if you're looking for some of those prop scenarios against. 1.5 is where this thing is lined right now. Juiced heavily to the over, but I could see, like, this is one of those fights, Rob, where I could see sneaky first round finish. Where all of a sudden BA goes out there full of piss and vinegar and I can beat you with my hands and he gets knocked out. Like, I could see that playing out on the dog side here, but the longer the fight goes, the more I'd favor the guy with a better resume, the guy that's been there in there with a better competition, and that certainly would be Brendan Allen. Has it been already 3 years since Chelsea Chandler literally ran away from Norma Dumont in the octagon? I think that got memed about for the last 3 years, right? Where she literally turned her back and looked like she was trying to run and get out of the octagon. And now she's going to be back in there against Priscilla Cachoeira in this fight here. And I'm wondering what the numbers are showing you, because Chelsea is a small favorite. I'm seeing, what, about $1.50, or $1.25, rather, and $1.05 on the plus side here for Cachoeira. That total, this is interesting in women's MMA. At 2.5, but only $1.25. Normally, Rob, you're seeing prices around $2, $2.25. That is telling me that
2: if not higher.
10: They're not, right? They're telling me they don't know that this is a coin flip fight on the side. And a coin flip fight that there could be a finish inside of 2.5 minutes. What are the numbers showing you?
2: I agree that it feels like anything is possible here. And these numbers kind of back up that anything is possible. And yes, I just checked. It's been 3 years since Chandler was runner. Yeah.
10: Run out of there.
2: It's funny because
10: I would have done the same thing, Chelsea. I would have gotten out there too.
2: Yeah. When I was looking up the fight, I'm like, Chelsea Chandler, why does. I feel like there's something specific about her resume. Yeah. I'm like, oh, yeah, the Norma Dumont.
10: The Norma Dumont.
2: Now, I will warn people, this may not be the prettiest fight on paper, but I've got to play, so there's a reason to talk about it.
10: Let's go.
2: Priscilla Cachoeira, I feel like she has cashed some huge underdog tickets for people before, but she's also been heavily unimpressive before. Right now, one win in her last five. She's on a two-fight losing streak. Her last loss was a decision back in February. Chelsea Chandler, not that much greater. 2-3 in her last five. Two-fight losing streak as well. And she also has two weight misses on record in that recent run. So Chandler will have a 3-inch reach advantage, so there's some physicality there. XR percentages. Hold on tight, because this is not pretty. I flag anything below 50%, as we've talked about in the past. Chelsea Chandler, down at 36% XR percentage. I'm sure running around a cage doesn't help your XR percentage. But I don't know what Priscilla Cachoeira did. She's down at 19%.
10: Oh, Dave. My Lord.
2: She has lost more rounds than she's probably ever been in. She's probably losing rounds right now that we're not even accounting for. Let me tell you how you get there with those numbers. Significant strikes landed per minute. Priscilla Cachoeira, 4.43 landed per minute. Her differential is negative 3.17. She's absorbing 7.60 significant strikes per minute. Now, usually I've seen that, but in a small body of work, right? A UFC fighter with only four UFC fights, maybe three, maybe they're making their debut. I've seen those weird numbers. She's got plenty of fights on her record.
10: Oh, yeah.
2: These numbers are an actual average of her UFC career. Chelsea Chandler, I'm not saying it's amazing, but it's not dangerously, you know, red flagged here. Chandler lands 4.44 significant strikes per minute. She lands 3.55. She absorbs 4.44. So she's got only a slight negative differential. Now, Cachoeira does have power, though. We've seen it happen. She's landed three knockdowns in the UFC. Chandler has been dropped once, but Cachoeira equally has been dropped herself three times. Now, Chandler never has landed that type of power, but hey, sometimes a chinny fighter is all you need to believe I can land the right strike. Uh-huh. Control rate. Nothing to write home about for Chandler. It's 55%. It's not bad. She can at least find a way to use grappling and the ground if needed. Yeah. But Cachoeira, 6% control rate in the clinch and ground time. Wow. So if it's in close, if it's down on the ground, she's going to be losing that exchange, that grapple. She's going to be losing it. Now, there's a total of 5 takedowns between both fighters. So my assumption is this is probably a stand-up fight. Man, that XR percentage for Cachoeira, it's really the alarming part, because it's across 13 fights. Her significant strikes absorbed is really alarming as well. I ran this through the model, and I was nervous because both fighters kind of have ugly numbers. It's one of those situations where if either one was facing anyone else, they're the one predicted against. Someone has to take a win according to the model. Chelsea Chandler gets the nod here. 79% win probability. Now, it's hard to jump as confidently at a fighter with those type of numbers, but it's sometimes I see this in the model, and it's not about who's the best, but it's who's not the worst in this scenario. Yes. And the numbers just point super against Priscilla Cachoeira. Everything backs Chandler. I actually backed her yesterday at minus 15, so I'm happy to see that the odds have backed me up, and it's now at minus 125. I don't know if it'll grow any bigger, but I got Chandler at minus 115, and I thought that was a great price.
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25: VSiN Prime Time, Will Hill, Matt Eumanns here at the Circus Sportsbook downtown Vegas. And Will, Vegas is going to be the site of Stanley Cup Final Game 3 on Saturday night. And that's going to be an electric atmosphere on the Strip at T-Mobile Arena. Series tied at 1. And some controversy in Game 2 in Carolina on Thursday night. Vegas appeared to score the go-ahead goal It was disallowed. There was some confusion over the explanation. Goalie interference was part of the explanation. And in the words of Vegas Golden Knights radio play-by-play guy Dan Duva, any reference to goaltender interference was, quote, preposterous. And there were several NHL former players and analysts who said that that goal should have counted for the Knights. It was disallowed. There was a penalty. Carolina ended up scoring to take a 3-2 lead instead. And now we can move past all that and move on to game number three on Saturday night with the series tied at one. Will, I know you watched the entire game. Hockey overtime in the playoffs, and especially in the Stanley Cup final, can be extremely dramatic, and that game was. Carolina wins it to even the series when it looked like the Hurricanes, if they went down 2-0, were going to be in big, big trouble in this series. Now we go to game three. It's a straight pick 'em here at Circa. Mine was minus 106 both ways. Total of 5.5. What did you take away from game two with the Carolina comeback?
0: These teams are pretty damn evenly matched, and I actually liked Vegas in game two at the plus 145 or so price tag, just saying, you know what, not that I pretend to be a hockey expert, but NHL is not like the NBA. That much I do know, where, you know, we talk about it all the time. You lose game one at home in the NBA, you come out in game two, and for the most part, these teams take care of business when they're down 0-1. Hockey, it's not that simple, and there's a lot of luck. There's a lot of puck luck, and you can't just say, you know what, all right, we lost game one, we'll come out, we'll take care of business, and we'll win game two by 3 goals. So I actually like Vegas a decent bit in game two, considering the price tag. If I had to make one bet regarding this series right now, and you can still get this at DraftKings, Vegas in seven plus 500, you can get it at DraftKings. You know what? Long series, get me to a seventh game. If you get me to a seventh game, I've got some wiggle room to either play back on Carolina, look for something live, just let it ride. But I think we're looking at a six and maybe a seven-game series. And you know what? Just as a neutral fan, somebody who has no futures bets, no rooting interest. I mean, who doesn't love a seventh game in anything, especially NHL Stanley Cup final? Give me Vegas. And look, the books expect a long series. Carolina in seven is plus 310. But I'll go with the longer payout. What do you think of that? Vegas in seven plus 500. Is that a bet that's worth making? Do you think one of these teams pulls away and wins a shorter series, or is that something that you would you'd make a little investment in?
25: I like the way you're thinking here, because I thought this was going to be a long series from the start. And then when the Knights had the 2-0 lead midway through the third period in game two, I said, well, doesn't look like it's going to be a long series now. Carolina comes back to win in overtime, 4-3, and now I'm back to thinking this is going to be a long series. It's going six or seven games. I like the Knights still to win it at plus 115 or plus 125 right in that range. You can get it. I think the Knights win. But why not take a shot on Knights at seven at 5-1 odds or something close to it? The Knights have been a really good road team. And in fact, you know, they win game one in Carolina. It looked like they were going to win game two. There's some hijinks involved there at the end that allows the Hurricanes to get away with the win. So, yeah, I kind of like what you're doing there, going with the series exact score of Knights in seven at, I believe, DraftKings plus 475, where you can find 5-1 odds out there. I kind of like the Knights in game three. Now, I had the Hurricanes in game two. I should say I had them at minus 155. I should have lost that bet. But I also should have won the total. I had under six. That game looked like a dead under, 2-0 midway through the second. And, of course, it ends up in overtime, 4-3. So you win a bet that you feel like you should have lost, and you lose a bet that you feel like you should have won. I lean Knights here in game three, but I think the stronger play would probably be the team that loses game three is going to be the team that gets bet in game four. It's going to be a back-and-forth series. It could go seven, like you said.

0: You can see all his plays up there on the Exacta and Trifecta boxes, 843. And again, Chief Wallaby is the 3, and Emerging Market is the 8. Those are the plays that the Bear is going with. And I also should mention the 4 is Renegade. So Emerging Market, the 8 for the Bear, Chief Wallaby the 3, and Renegade the 4 are his primary plays. Dwayne Colucci, the race and sportsbook director out at the resort at Summerlin, he's got Chief Wallaby as his top play, the 3, Renegade the 4, and Emerging Market the 8. So 3, 4, 8, well, looks like a couple of sharp horse players there on the same page with the their top plays for the Belmont at Saratoga.
1: Chris Massaro, a friend of ours, too, is someone who did very well, I know, in the Derby. I'm not sure how he did in the Preakness. I know he does well usually in all these markets and all these sports. I know he was big on Emerging Market and thought that was someone with some value. So I have no bets. I'm a blank page, Matt. You can talk me into whoever. When you got Dwayne Colucci and the Bear, Chris Felica, and Chris Massaro, throw him in there. When you got these guys all suggesting the same horse. Now, that makes me a little bit nervous that everyone likes the same two or three horses, but Emerging Market is a name I've heard from a lot of handicappers that I respect. So I'm curious, do you have any bets so far? Because Emerging Market is somebody I'm going to, you know, have an investment one way or another, whether it's to win, you know, throw it in some of these Exactas, maybe try to turn a toothpick into a lumberyard, as they say, although with a smaller field, it's going to be hard, but yeah, those prices will be nice if you can hit the right ones.
0: It's not like the Derby. You can't hit the big scores like you can in the Derby necessarily. Right. So there's 9 horses in this race. The only 2 I think we could throw out, because I have not heard these mentioned by any sharp horse players I know. The number 1, Vitruvian Man, and number 5, Otino. I have not heard anyone mention the 1 or 5, so maybe you want to bet those 2. I don't know, but I would say throw those 2 out. Bob Ike, one of the top horse players in Southern California, very sharp capper. Bob Ike likes number 2, Power Shift. And I'll say Wild Bill Hogue is going for the Handicapper's Triple Crown. This is a pro horse player I've known for many years. He picked the winner in the Derby. He picked the winner in the Preakness. And believe it or not, he's going with number 6, Growth Equity, 12-1 morning line for his shot at the Horse Players Triple Crown. So there you go. That's Wild Bill Hogue's pick, the number 6 there. So we've got plays on basically 7 of the 9 horses. We've got best bet recommendations on 7 of the 9. But definitely Emerging Market, the 8, Renegade the 4, and Chief Wallaby the 3 for the Bear and Dwayne Colucci. That's the Belmont Stakes at Saratoga on Saturday. Will Hill, let's take a look at the MLB card on Saturday, and a quick look at 3 games here. Let's go Red Sox, Yankees, and the Red Sox getting the better of the Yankees on Friday night. Will Warren is going to be the starter for the Yankees. With no Aaron Judge in the lineup, Will, are you concerned a little bit about the Yankees offense? They're missing that big bat in the middle.
1: Yeah, I think you have to be, and these injuries have quietly started to pile up. All right, Giancarlo Stanton's out, no big deal. You got Judge, you got Rice. Uh-huh. Max Fried's out, all right, no big deal. You got Cole, you got Schiller. But now you got Judge out, all right, that's Judge, that's Stanton, that's Max Fried. I mean, all three of those guys might end up in Cooperstown one day. It's not the craziest thing in the world. I mean, both those 3 players are outstanding players. One market, I haven't bet anything on this game yet. One market, I mentioned this when I was on Friday with JVT and Stormy. I didn't bet it. I wish I had. Ben Rice was plus 135 to draw a walk on Friday night. He did draw a walk. With Judge out, does Ben Rice start to see the Aaron Judge treatment? Where, all right, now the guy that can't beat us, it's not Judge anymore, it's Rice. Let's pitch around him. He got a few hits, including a homer on Friday night. Anytime you can get Rice at plus money to walk, I wonder if teams start to pitch around Ben Rice, Matt. So that might be one in the prop market you look at here, Ben Rice to draw a walk at plus prices.
0: Red Sox beat the Yankees 5-3 in the series opener after the Yankees had earlier swept the Red Sox at Fenway. Boston gets some payback in the Bronx. The total is, ironically, 8 for Game 2 on Saturday. At Circa, Will Warren and the Yankees minus 135. Again, the total is 8. All right, Will, let's take a look at a couple quick looks at 2 more baseball games. Mets and Padres, second game of the series at Petco Park in San Diego. Griffin Canning against Nolan McClain. Mets minus 123, total is 7.5. Do you think the Mets deserve to be favorites behind McClain on the road in San Diego?

0: I do not. You and I always talk about this. If you're betting baseball throughout the long year, if you're constantly laying $1.30, $1.40, that's a hard way to win money. You just have to hit such a high percentage. You got to look for some dogs, some live dogs. And the Padres at a plus price at home looks pretty good. McClain looked great. He looked like the real deal early in the season. He hasn't been as great since.
1: Right.
0: Griffin Canning going against his former team. I think you and I were doing the show last summer where he popped his ACL, pitched against the Braves. But the Padres at home look like a pretty live dog to me.
1: Yeah, Nolan McClain's tailed off a little bit. By the way, we'll get into some more in-depth analysis on these games. And, Will, you're going to be on the air on VSiN over the weekend. But a couple of interesting spots here on the baseball card on Saturday. Jacob Mizorowski, the Miz kid for the Brewers, is going to start at Coors Field. How interesting is that? He was unhittable, untouchable, really, in the month of May. Miz minus 250 against the Rockies at Coors, total of 10.5 on Saturday. The Angels and the Dodgers in the freeway series in L.A. And Yoshinobu Yamamoto minus 330. Big opening favorite against the Angels in that game at Dodger Stadium. Quick break here on BSM Primetime.
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1: 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We're going to have our DRF Acorn Stakes preview. Greg Peterson's got his Major League Baseball best bets. Zach Cohen's got his Knicks and Spurs Game 2 predictions. And then enjoy the rest of your day. Come back to VSiN.com. Tyler Shoemaker has got his WNBA best bets coming up tonight. Belmont Stakes selections. How about that? From both the VSiN and Daily Race Form. We'll talk more about that with Mike Beer later on in the program. And UFC Vegas 118 best bets. Can't wait to get Lou Finicaro's thoughts on that for a fight card. I'll be in attendance in, so very be interested in his picks there before I get over to UFC Apex tomorrow night. And right now, early bird pricing is live for our football special. And you can sign up today, get access to everything we do through the Super Bowl for just $175. So the earlier you lock in, the more you're going to get out of it. 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Back alongside Jensen Lewis, Dave Ross here. And Jensen, excited for you today. What's going to happen at Morgantown and calling some college baseball. It was exciting last night to be here in Las Vegas. And it's weird because I was here for almost 5 years, and VGK had not been in the Stanley Cup Final in the time that I was here. Of course, they've been there previously and won a cup. And then to see it kind of firsthand last night and see what Circa's all about, and they've got the Circa Swim, a stadium swim party going on upstairs, and it's raucous here, it's raucous over the D, everywhere you go. The town clearly is into it. And I felt like for a second, when it was 2-0 in the third period, not to say you ever exhale in a Stanley Cup Final game, but it did feel like, dare I say, it's 2-0 Vegas. They're already talking about could they possibly sweep this thing back home coming up for games 3 and 4. And then, bam, right when it goes 2-1 in the middle of the third, which I did not want, by the way, rooting for the under. And you went, uh-oh. Like, it's almost identical to game one, where it's 2-0 Carolina early. And when VGK gets that third goal and it's 2-1, you go, oh, game on. And, Jensen, it's amazing. I'm sure it happens in baseball, too. But it feels like that one little breath that the team that's down and feels like they're down big that they get, and you just felt the momentum switch. And then it was just chaos the rest of that third period into overtime. Jarvis gets the game winner, and now we're knotted up at one. I guess you know, playing at the highest level, you give a team just a little bit of space, Jensen, and they're normally going to take it and get up off the deck, and that's certainly what the Hurricanes did last night.
2: Certainly. And again, when you think about the dynamic, and I think even Steve Levy, great friend of the show, was talking about that at the second intermission of, you know, oh boy, like this is kind of looking very one-sided here. As it stands, we've talked a lot about Conn Smythe, and I don't know if we've missed on Brett Howden, but holy hell, what a postseason for this dude. Are you kidding me? What did he have, 12 goals in the regular season? He's got 12 already now in the Stanley Cup playoffs. What I think is remarkable on that side is, you know, he's still at double digits. And yes, Mitch Marner gets the headlines, and he has been all in and around. Dave, don't we become the same thing we do in baseball? You look at MVPs, okay, who's got all the homers? You know, who's driving in all the runs? Hockey, are we sleeping on Brett Howden here, who is leading the world in this postseason in goals at 13-1? Kind of feels like we need to get a little bit in the portfolio on the guy who's having a surreal postseason should Vegas end up hoisting the cup as well. Well,
1: I'm sure Jonathan Von Tobel is going to talk about it with Stormy because we're watching in real time. And, you know, when he gets that first one, they're being completely outplayed in that first period. You know, Marner kind of the flip ahead, and you see it, just the way Howden gets free and beats Freddie Anderson rather badly. And then that second goal also on the backhand to get to 2-0, and you're like, wow, like this is amazing. And, you know, JVT saying, well, we were talking about him on their show with Stormy at 25-1, and that some books, Jensen, weren't even offering Brett Howden props. And now you're seeing 13-1. He's been shorted in half here today. Frederick Anderson, by the way, goes back to +350. Remember, Mitch Marner was odds on. He's now plus money at +$1.45. That's because now this series keeps flipping back and forth with each passing game. Remember, VGK flipped to the favorites yesterday. They're back to the dog today with Carolina equalizing this thing in a game apiece. Game three tomorrow night right back here in Las Vegas at T-Mobile. It's going to be crazy in the city over the weekend. And yet, I do get that feeling, 5.5 is the total, by the way, for game three, I do feel like we're right back to where we started from in game one, before game one. And dare I say, without a rooting interest, of course, I'd love to see VGK for the home team and for Derek and everybody to win. I kind of lean towards the Hurricanes at this point. If you're just being objective about this and going, in the manner in which they won last night, Anderson's got to be better. There's no doubt about that. He's got to be a little bit better in the net. Taylor Hall, by the way, is back to 6-1. Stan Coven's down to plus 650. So there are other chasers in that Conn Smythe. But, Jensen, if you just played the plus money before the series on VGK and played the plus money on Carolina after game one, you've already got profit in pocket here. No matter what happens, that's how chaotic the first two games have been.
2: Yeah, I agree. And I think I look at Carolina now and the resiliency, right? As much as they were dominated through basically 2.5 periods, to have that resistance and then to have, dare I say, an avalanche overtake Vegas there in 5 minutes, that is something where you get up off the mat, you feel like, okay, we're finally not only back in the fight, but we can start advancing, you know, start playing right. Some offense, not be on our heels. The high danger chances, yet again, Vegas able to capitalize early. A couple of breakaways and, you know, one that gets home there with Howden being able to get it in the net. I think we're in for some intrigue here in game three. By the way, I hope McNabb is okay.
1: That shot to the face.
2: That, oh my God, dude. Braden McNabb, and I correctly stated, on the broadcast, he's a warrior, and I don't know how these guys get up from some of these, but almost 90 mile an hour puck to the face. This dude, I hope he's fine because he is so important to what they do as well and such an emotional and physical leader for them. But again, one nugget for you. The Carolina comeback here, it's been 82 years, Dave. You got to go all the way back to 1944 when the Montreal Canadiens won a Stanley Cup final game after trailing by multiple goals in the final 10 minutes of regulation. So Carolina joins now the 44 Les Habitants team. And, yeah, they needed it and then some. But remarkable job by kind of sticking with it. That's some coaching involved with Rob Brindamore, bringing the troops together and saying, boys, just keep fighting. Let's just get one. And kind of see what happens. And, you know, you look at 5 minutes later and all of a sudden they've got the lead with a chance to close it out.
1: That one, as you mentioned, with the shot to the face, Darren Banks, of course, Banksy, we all know with Eric Stevens. We're watching with a former NHL player in Banksy. And even Banksy was like, whoa, it stopped everybody dead in their tracks. When you see a play like that, we hope he's going to be okay, because that was a slap shot to the face with no protection there. That was a tough scene. Look, Rob Brindamore has been a part of this as a player when he won a cup with Carolina, and certainly now as a head coach. And Jensen, again, you know this very well, better than most. Sometimes you just need somebody to make a play, and it felt like Carolina was waiting and waiting and waiting and finally got that play in the third. Let's hear from the head coach of the Canes of how they were able to even the series up at one game apiece.
3: How do you think your guys got it done tonight? What allowed them to stick to it?
4: We had a great first again and didn't get rewarded for it. And if you follow our team enough, that's happened a lot. And so I think it's we're used to not going our way when it should. We should have had a few more. That shouldn't have been down one after that period. And it's just kind of normal. I don't know what to tell you. And then we were kind of dud in the second. We took some penalties. It got us on our heels. And then the first 10 minutes of the third wasn't great. And then somebody had to step up. Somebody had to make a play, and that's what happens. Stanks makes a play. All of a sudden, you get the building going again, and then somebody else made a play. Will Carey makes an unbelievable play. And then Jenks, great shot. So all of a sudden, now the games start over and, you know, go from there. So long answer to your question, but someone had to step up and make a play.
1: Love it. And he's right. They felt like they were the better team in the first, and yet they had nothing to show for it, right? And the second period doesn't go their way a little bit, and then you're down 2-0. You're going, oh, okay, you're going to go, woe is me? Or is somebody going to step up and make a play? And now, Jensen, you look at game three tomorrow night. I mean, this is pretty even. It's $1.12 I'm seeing for VGK, $1.08 for Carolina here. So basically we're back to a pick'em price here for game three, which is interesting because remember games one and two, Carolina was a decided favorite at home, and yet VGK is not the decided favorite at home. And again, it's just one game, and boy, we've seen these things flip in the middle of games one and two. So they're literally going period to period, shift to shift, as we're seeing so far. I don't even know what to expect anymore, but I think we're in for a classic. I think our over 5.5 is looking pretty good after the way game two ended up last night.
2: The star power for Vegas has really been a key, and I do think now the familiarity factor will play in for game three. I wouldn't be opposed to going back to the under. We were right until we were wrong. Everything looked the way that we anticipated it would be, so it wouldn't shock me if we get another grinder and a low-scoring game in game three on Saturday night.
1: To quote the great Ron Burgundy, that one stings the nostrils that under did not get home last night. You are watching By the Books on VSiN, the Sports Betting Network.
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7: 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I found belonging, an unbreakable bond with my fellow Marines. We fought to overcome adversity together in defense of our nation and its people. 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And even though I no longer wear the uniform, I am still a Marine. 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I will always look after those around me. 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Always faithful. Always Marine.
8: 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I think you'd be great." 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
1: We continue VSiN by the Books. Dave Ross, Jensen Lewis. Jensen, I don't know what it is with me and firearms lately, whether it's Kentucky or Las Vegas, but we are in the clear, boys. I think we are good to go. It is twice that it's happened during Daily Diamond this week alone, and you're right. If you had that ticket, I need to see that one, because that was an all-timer right there, my friend. We're going to talk some Belmont.
2: Oh, my God.
1: It's unbelievable. We're good to go. We're going to talk some ponies right now with Mike Beer, kind enough to come back in the program with us. Handicapper for the Daily Racing Form, the Belmont Stakes, getting ready to get underway tomorrow. Mike, great to have you back in the program. And, you know, we talk about the change of venues that we've had here in the Belmont. Obviously, with reconstruction going on, the third year in a row now, it's going to be at Saratoga. When you start to handicap it, do you start right there, or do you have a better sense now that this is the third year at Saratoga to get a better feel for what we might see tomorrow?
3: Yeah, I'm not sure that running it at a different track makes that much of a difference as far as handicapping this race goes. I mean, we're going to have most of the top runners from the Derby are going to be back in the Belmont regardless of where they run it. I mean, you do have to take into consideration that they can't run a mile and a half on dirt at Belmont at the Saratoga as they would at Belmont. So it's a shorter race. It's a mile and a quarter again. And so in some ways, it makes it a little bit easier to handicap because you don't have to worry about which horses can get the mile and a half. We've already seen them run against each other at a mile and a quarter, and they're just going to do it again on Saturday.
4: Yeah, Mike, I think Renegade and everyone has to feel better. We're not on the rail, so that's a win, even though they almost pulled off the incredible win of them being on the inside. How do we do it now, kind of looking at traditionally a smaller field, right, with the Belmont Stakes? Size it up from the favorite and kind of where the top contenders are in your eyes.
3: It's good news for Renegade. You're right. He's not on the rail this time. And the biggest difference is it's just not a big, huge, you know, 18-horse field this time. He's only got 8 other horses in the gate with them. So, you know, you really feel like traffic won't be as big of an issue in this race as it was in Kentucky. And obviously, Renegade, you know, whether or not you feel like the start cost him the race at the Kentucky Derby, that certainly could have. He had a lot of trouble early in that race. He also did have a really big, fast pace in front of him to come running into, and he almost got there. He ran a really good race. This race will be different. There shouldn't be as much traffic. They're probably also not going to go as fast early in this race as they did in the Derby. And that could really hinder the chances of the horse, not only that won the Kentucky Derby Golden Tempo, but also a horse like Renegade, who does like to sit off the pace a little bit and make a late run. They just might not be going as fast early this time.
1: Hey, it's kind of fascinating when you look back at Renegade's run, and I think people have forgotten because he got off to such a bad start. What a great finish it was, but nothing like we saw from Golden Tempo at the Derby. I mean, that's one for the ages. So, Mike, what do you expect to see? Could it be Tempo and Golden Tempo and Renegade again down the stretch they come?
3: Could it? Yes. Will it? I'm going to bet no. I'm going to bet that it won't be the same finish this time, but we will see. I certainly feel like Renegade deserves to be the favorite in this race. He's got the credentials. He's just run nothing but really good races. And I'm, you know, not going to argue against anybody who thinks he ran the best race on Derby Day, even though he didn't win it. I think he's a really nice horse. I don't think I'd be willing to take the 2-1 morning line. Just from a pure gambling perspective, we're not talking about handicapping or trying to pick the winner. From a gambling perspective, I don't want to be betting on him at a short price. I personally would never bet Golden Tempo back in this race. I mean, you just got this horse at over 20-1 odds in the Kentucky Derby. He's going to be something like 4-1. In this race, and he is not going to have the setup that he had in the Derby. They're not going to go that fast. This horse was in another zip code up the backstretch of the Kentucky Derby. He was so far away from that fast pace, and then he came running. I mean, it was a great ride. He's a really nice horse, and he made the run that he needed to make to win the Derby, but this race isn't going to be run like that. You know, maybe he's this good, and maybe he's just gotten good right now, and he's going to win again, but I'm not betting the race that way. I'm not betting Golden Tempo.
4: All right, Micah, as a true exotic lover from a horse racing perspective, this is always the challenge for me when it's a much smaller field because, you know, the combinations are what they are. When we saw the field and you kind of started to dig into it, were there any potential exactas or maybe keying a horse or two that those combinations jumped out to you? Just for people that might want to differentiate from just the standard, who do we think is going to win? Anything exotically that looks appetizing to you?
3: Yeah, definitely for me it did. And mostly I think it's because, I'm just kind of against the favorites in this race. And so that always makes it way more interesting to play not only win bets, but to play exotics too. If you can get the favorites out of there, That's when you can, you know, really do some damage as far as gambling goes. The three favorites in this race are three horses that I just don't really want to use in the top spot anyway. Maybe I would like to use Renegade somewhere underneath, but as far as the top spot goes, I don't want any Renegades. I don't want any Golden Tempos, and I don't want any Chief Wallabies. Chief Wallaby is going to take a ton of money in this race, and he's another one. I think he's a really nice horse. I just don't really trust him to come back and finish first in this race because he's already had several chances to do that. He's run really well from day one right up to the Derby. He ran well in each of his first four starts, but he's only got the one win to show for it. He's had his chances to win some of the other races, and he couldn't quite get it done. He's just a horse who I don't really want at a short price in the Derby. The two horses that I am keen on in this race are the 7 and the 8. These are two horses who both ran in the Derby. I thought they both, you know, just had a little bit more adversity to deal with than horses like Golden Tempo and Renegade did. And they're both going to be, you know, they're both listed at 6-1 on the morning line. That's very fair prices on both Commandment and Emerging Market, particularly Commandment, who at this stage of the game, he's the fastest 3-year-old in the country if you go by speed figures. And it just didn't work out well for him in the Kentucky Derby. I feel like he can pull a different trip this time. And I think he's going to be pretty tough to beat in this race.
2: So, Mike, that's interesting. You're not big on the favorites. You like a little of the middle shots there, two guys at 6-1. What about the long shots? There's only four horses in this 9-horse field that are double digits. So we see some 12-1s, 20-1s, and a 30-1. Is there any realistic long shot play that you think might be one that you want to have?
3: Yeah, the only of that group, the only one I'm using is the number 2 Power Shift. And he's actually a stablemate of Renegade, same owner, same trainer. They actually work together in the mornings. And Power Shift actually holds his own with Renegade when they work together, which is obviously a little bit different. But the deal with Power Shift is this horse, and Emerging Market is the other horse I like in this race, the number 8. They debuted in the same race. They made their first career starts in the same race early in February. They both ran great in there, and it was a really fast race. A few races later on that same card, Renegade won a stakes race in slower time than those horses ran, breaking their maidens in their first career start. So these are two really talented horses. They're still really lightly raced, so you feel like we haven't seen their best race yet, but now we're into June. Maybe they've had a lot of time to develop. They both ran on Derby Day, too. It's 5 weeks since then. They've had a lot of time to get better, to get faster. They have a lot more experience and foundation underneath them now. I think Power Shift can make some noise in this race. He also has speed, so he could be on the lead in this race. Power Shift is a horse that I'm going to use at least underneath in this race, and I'm, you know, really high on the chances of Emerging Market to be way more competitive in the Belmont Stakes than he was in the Kentucky Derby.
4: Mike, in a perfect world, what is the way that this race plays out that, and of course we would love to hit, you know, what a superfecta was in the Kentucky Derby. That would have been amazing, and we're not doing this show today if that's the case. But if it plays out the way you can anticipate, what's a down the stretch we come here in your mind, how does that look for an advantageous payout for how people might want to bet this race?
3: Yeah, for me, for the way that I'm probably going to bet this race, I think the best scenario for me would be Emerging Market winning this race and maybe, you know, drifting a little bit off the 6-1 morning line. Maybe, you know, you get him at something like 8-1 or 9-1. So the way I'm going to bet the race, I'm going to really use a lot of him. And then underneath him, if he finishes first or Commandment, because I'm going to use a lot of Commandment on top too, but it's either 7-8 on top and then, you know, the other one underneath 7-8 and Power Shift finishing second, one of those horses finishing second, man, that would be ideal for me because then I'd feel pretty comfortable that, you know, horses like Renegade and Chief Wallaby will be there for third and fourth because, you know, the horse like the horse on the rail, the one Vitruvian Man, I don't see him being good enough to be competitive in here. I'd be shocked if he was around at the end of this race. Otino and Growth Equity. Growth Equity's been pretty good, but I don't want to bet him. Otino seems like he's way overmatched in this race, so I would like to get Emerging Market on top, a little Commandment and Power Shift in second and third, and then maybe Renegade or Chief Wallaby, you know, down there a little bit further in the exotics.
2: All right, could be a longer time needed for this answer here, but if I made you Commissioner Mike Beer of horse racing here, and like we talk about these great events when you get to the Belmont and maybe, you know, like Smarty Jones going for the Triple Crown back in the day, we don't see even the attempts anymore right now, at least in the short term here. After you win the Derby, like Golden Tempo did not race in the Preakness. How does Commissioner Mike Beer solve that so we still get that fandom for the potential of a Triple Crown winner?
3: As far as the Triple Crown goes, if you, first of all, if you win the Derby, you have to run in the Preakness Stakes. You're not allowed to skip it. You got to run. And then if you win the Preakness, you have to run in the Belmont Stakes. You're not allowed to skip. You got to go for this Triple Crown. Obviously, things come into play. Horses get hurt, you know, whatever. They're not 100% right. You don't want to force them to run. But if they're 100%, you better be showing up and supporting. These are huge races on the biggest stage. Horse racing needs all the fans that they can get right now. It's not like everything's going great in this game over the last 10 years or so. We need fans. We need people to get involved in this race. What's going to get more eyes on this sport than the Triple Crown races? Everybody's watching. Everybody's betting. Get your best horses and get them in the gate for these races.
2: All in favor? Aye. Commissioner Mike Beer, we like that idea. Very much. Mike, thanks for the time today. We appreciate it, and best of luck at the Belmont tomorrow.
3: Thanks for having me on, guys. Good luck to everybody.
2: There he is, Mike Beer. Check him out at the Daily Racing Forum. It is By the Books on VSiN, the Sports Betting Network.
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22: Back on a numbers game, live from Circa Resort Casino, downtown Las Vegas. Gil Alexander, Kelly Midland. In the hizzy. Do you want to read that text that Steve Fezzik just sent us?
23: I'll let him talk about it later.
22: Okay.
23: It's funny when Craig and Fez have different philosophies on things. Usually they see things the same way.
22: We're going to need a few more segments with Steve today. We're going to need a bigger boat.
23: Just someone leave a camera and a mic on. Like, Darnell, you might need to hang out here for a while. Just leave a camera and a mic on. We'll let him go for like 2 days straight. Steve's got a lot.
22: Jason McKinney on Twitter at... TRH golfer. I have to say I'm a little upset with the show today. It may have been a little impromptu, but Gilly spoke on tennis and Kelly spoke about golf, and I didn't see glow sticks or hear the country clubbing thing.
23: We're sticking and move today, you know? We're moving around quick.
22: Yeah, moving around quick.
23: That takes a little while.
22: Everybody's being so nice on Twitter.
23: Darnell's got to hand out glow sticks, get everybody organized to be on time.
22: Right.
23: Probably a whole process back there. I don't know.
22: Darnell win another employee of the week from you?
23: Yes, I think so. Yeah. I did award that to someone the other day. No, that was last week. I think that was last week. I brought it back, and I gave it to Darnell.
22: How about this tweet? You'd think I wrote
23: definitely
22: it
23: definitely not Chris Foster this week.
22: So this, Kelly, I'm about to make you just get real Knicks. I'm usually working at home watching on YouTube TV, but today I'm listening in my car on XM. Wow, Gilly, you have an amazingly smooth radio voice. You sound awesome. I would say you have a face for radio, too, but I'm confident enough to say you're a handsome man. LOL. How about these tweeters today?
23: Wow.
22: Oh, you guys, must be Friday.
23: I'm going to give you a compliment, too. I was wondering where that was going.
22: Mm.
23: It is you'll often hear people say this, whether they work in radio or not, but it's the, when you hear back your own voice, right, it's like it's terrible at first, then you kind of get used to it or whatever. What's weird is, I feel that way about you now when I re-listen to things. I'm like, Gil doesn't sound like that when I'm doing shows with him. You sound way better, like actually on air than next to me right now.
22: Thank you.
23: Yeah. That's a compliment. You would rather have it that way.
22: I guess.
23: Then you sound better. But you sound great to me 3 feet away, but not good on air. That would not be a good thing.
22: No Emu Doug. Thank you, VSiN, for college baseball. ESPN is showing clips of the 91 NBA Finals 15 minutes before first pitch on their channel. 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Let's thank Matt Grissom.
23: Yes, but I hear you. I thought the game one pregame was pretty brutal.
22: Let's do a Venn diagram thing. The Venn diagram thing of one circle is people who listen to this show or listen to VSiN.
23: Mm-hmm.
22: And then the other circle is people who watch NFL pregame shows or NBA pregame shows or NBA halftime shows. I don't know if those circles meet at all.
23: I don't think they really do either, except for I think like that's a good example of game one or like maybe these major sporting events, right, where I feel like I had exhausted listening to every NBA podcast that I normally do, listening to every VSiN show that I normally do for leading up to that game. And then finally, like an hour and a half out, I was like, all right, like I am good on all my betting content. Let's see what the pregame show looks like. And I'm like, oh, God, this is back to VSiN. Like, let's get me out of here.
22: Who annoys you the most?
23: Most of them. I don't like. There's not really.
22: Try to get Kelly to name names.
23: The problem is, there's people like I like Perk. I think he's entertaining, but he's gotten way into like the hot take game where it's just every day he's got to have one outlandish hot take, and it doesn't matter what he said the day before, 2 days before that. Malika's the best. You know that. Malika, best host out there. One of the best hosts.
22: Love you, Malika.
23: There. Yeah,
22: she's amazing. Come on the show anytime.
23: She's amazing.
22: Aaron Judge, the big news in baseball. Aaron Judge diagnosed, and this was sort of, I mean, they were sort of talking around this for a few days, but finally it came out yesterday. Aaron Judge has been diagnosed with a stress fracture on the first rib on his right side.
23: Oof.
22: That does not sound fun. Yankees announced it yesterday. He will be, pardon me, he will be re-imaged in approximately 4 to 6 weeks. That means it's 4 to 6 weeks minimum that he will be out of the lineup. 4 to 6 weeks.
23: Hey, Gil.
22: For those scoring at home. That is 1/6 to 1/3. No, let me say that again. Hold on. No, that's 1/6 to about, you know, 1/4 of a Major League Baseball season.
23: It's pretty significant.
22: Yeah.
23: Hey, real quick before we move on, where's your first rib? Do we start on top or down below?
22: I'm going to say we start on top.
23: I think I'm going to agree with you. I have no idea.
22: I could be very wrong.
0: I have no idea.
22: Yeah. So anyway, he is out. And take a look at this. This is a great job by DK Insights. This is the odds movement now, pre-judge injury, the arrow, then going to what those odds are now. Bobby Witt Jr. of the Kansas City Royals becomes your short shot, but not by much. He goes from plus 290 to plus 140. Yordan Alvarez, who was right behind him before Judge's injury at plus 320, still very close behind Bobby Witt Jr. now at plus 155. Ben Rice, who Will Hill has a massive ticket on Ben Rice at, like, I want to say 150 to 1. Don't hold me to that, but it's triple digits,
23: it's
22: for sure.
23: Something like that, yeah.
22: Ben Rice goes from 16 to 1, Judge's teammate, to 4 to 1, third position. Nick Kurtz, 14 to 1 to plus 950. And then Judge, the opposite direction, from plus 110 to 50 to 1. Because, again, anywhere between one-third to one-fourth of a Major League Baseball season, and then you re-image.
23: Also, I feel like we have to say this every time. Even if you love Aaron Judge and you think that number's gotten too long and you think he has enough time to make up for it, there's still no reason to put this bet in right now because that 50 to 1's not going anywhere. You could wait 3 weeks and get an update, and you're probably going to get a better number.
22: So let's just sort of contextualize this American League versus National League. So National League, we've done multiple segments on this unbelievable NL Cy race.
23: Right.
22: Where it's Sanchez and Shohei and Miz and Harrison and Wheeler, and on to the break of dawn. There's like eight of these guys, right? And in the American League side, it's like, well, it's Schlittler at the top, but like, who knows? Somebody else could win it easily. Same thing with an MVP, right? Shohei is always going to be the favorite of the National League. He's 7-1. I don't know if you know this. He not only hits, he also pitches, Kelly. Not sure if you're aware of that.
23: What?
22: Yes. And Kyle Schwarber is a distant 14-1. Everybody else is 30-1 or longer.
23: You're not allowed to do that.
22: Let's check the rules. American League MVP is similar to the contrast in Cy Young's. The American League MVP versus the National League MVP, it's very similar in the fact that the American League, it's like, pick your poison here. I have no idea.
23: Can I ask you a very generic opening question here?
22: Yes.
23: Like, okay, we've reset odds, completely get it. We all know and love Aaron Judge. He's been awesome, has won this award before. Are we talking Bobby Witt Jr., Yordan Alvarez, those names have been up there on this board in past seasons.
22: Also, let me just, before you even continue the sentence, let's point out that Bobby Witt Jr. and Yordan Alvarez play for really bad baseball teams.
23: Scott, where I was going with this. Okay.
22: Oh, I'm sorry. Okay.
23: No, but you're fine. Combined with really bad baseball teams,
22: yeah.
23: Just from what we've seen out of guys like them, I'll throw in Jose Ramirez, because I've got a ticket on him now, thanks to our friend Joe Sheehan. Just compared to past seasons, are they having better seasons than they have over the past couple? Or are these kind of just...
22: No, they're not.
23: That's kind of what... Okay, are these kind of like average Bobby Witt Jr., Yordan Alvarez seasons?
22: Well, Yordan has had way better, right? Like, I mean, he's playing really well, don't get me wrong. But Yordan has had just... Both Witt Jr. and Yordan Alvarez have had stretches in previous seasons where they were otherworldly.
23: Yeah. What was that, July?
22: Remember the Bobby Witt Jr. stretch? And yeah, June, July last year or something. It's just insane. So they haven't done that quite yet.
23: Okay, so which is kind of leading to my question of, can you even consider guys like that? Or should you just be looking at longer shots in this market? Right?
22: I mean, the Royals are 25-38. The Astros are 28-36. You know, could they turn it around? Of course, it's early June. But right now they play for really bad teams. And MVP... typically, right? Not always, but typically it usually correlates with your team being good, right?
23: Best player, good team.
22: The question is Ben Rice. It's so funny hearing Will's trying to talk it out of existence. He's trying to reverse jinx it. He's like, oh, there's no way he can win. There's no way he can win. He even needs to hit one of these long shots. He's had some great bets that didn't get home. Ben Rice at 4-1. Well, as interesting a bet as any at this point. Listen, preseason though, let's go back to March. Two really sort of popular names were Nick Kurtz and Julio Rodriguez, who were right after that. And remember, Kurtz wasn't hitting home runs at all at the beginning of the season, plus 950 now. Julio was, I think, my guy in the MLB draft that we did here in Vegas. I think I have Julio, 22-1. Remember, Trout. If Mike Trout were to do something between now and the end of time, I know their team sucks too.
23: Ooh.
22: He would be sort of that retroactive... hey, what a great story this would be kind of thing. But there's nothing there yet.
23: Okay.
22: You know?
23: I know, but I think that's worth bringing up because if this is kind of what the field's looking like, you know, down the stretch here, and you're talking about a bunch of guys at the top of the board that are already on not good teams, then fine. Mike Trout being on a bad team shouldn't matter as much, and we're just comparing stats.
22: I don't know. I mean, I don't have a bet. I just, you know, I'm pointing out the movement in all of these, but if you're asking me for a bet, I legitimately don't have one at the current moment, which is okay. You don't have to have one in every single market, but like American League MVP and American League Cy right now, there's no particular logic I would have to betting any particular long shot. Let's put it that way. Yordan Alvarez, by the way, 21 homers on the season, two shy of Kyle Schwarber for the Major League League, but leads the American League with 21 dingers at this point. Hell of a season for Yordan. If he continues that, voters love the long ball. Coming back, Chris Felico, multiple sports, including the Belmont, next.
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6: We are back. First Strike here on VSiN. Dave Ross going to be joined again by Rob Moreno here, El Modelo, in just a little bit. But Shane Thurston back in the program today. Shane, Just Win Bets, and our family over there, our friends at Just Win Bets. Great to have you back in the program, Shane. First of all, interesting card this weekend. Remember the name. We all know the name, Bilal. Bilal Muhammad back in there, main event against Gabriel Bonfim. What do you make of this? This is kind of one of those cards sandwiched in between UFC Macau last week, where we ought to adjust the body clocks and get up super early and watch a fight card in China. Then we've got the big Freedom 250 coming on. And it feels like this card might be, Shane, kind of sneaking in there a little bit, and maybe not enough attention's been paid to it. Have you found some areas that you think might be profitable if the people are already looking back or looking ahead to Freedom 250 next week?
7: I feel like it's definitely being snuck in there. I mean, I was just looking today, and there's still some fights that don't have prop bets up and stuff like that on some, on some books. So it feels like even in that regard, right, that there's, it's still getting snuck in there, but like all of them are on there for the 250 fights. So like you can bet those like all day, right? So it's like, it's a little crazy. It's getting snuck in there. And it kind of sucks that we had to wake up super early to the event in China, and then now we are blessed with a Bilal fight.
6: Right, yeah, exactly. It's interesting because we are seeing some money come in on Bonfim, as you and I have this talk here midweek before we get to Saturday night in Las Vegas. Obviously, when you're fighting at Apex, you're going to have that smaller octagon. You would think that would favor a guy like Bilal, who, let's be honest, is what he wants to do. He wants to chain wrestle you if he can and really grind out potentially 25 minutes. And I think that's why we're seeing the total sitting at 3.5. When you look at this fight, Shane, do you look at it and say, all right, it is kind of that simple of a handicap? Bilal, if he's going to get it done, he's going to wear out Bonfim, try to get in that gas tank. And if you're Gabriel, you have to really figure out a way to separate, keep space against a guy like Bilal Muhammad, and utilize your hands in any way, shape, or form that you can, and try to make this a boxing match. And if so, do we have a live dog scenario in this fight?
7: I think there is a live dog scenario in this fight. I like Bonfim in this fight. He's got pretty good takedown defense. I think he's like sitting around 76% takedown defense, which is pretty good. But he hasn't really fought anybody on Bilal's level of wrestling either. But I mean, he's a pretty dangerous grappler himself, man. He's got 4 submission wins, in his last 7 fights. So he's not scared to grab a neck out of nowhere too. So I think that's going to like wear off Bilal a little bit there. That is concerning, though, is that step up in competition that he's facing, right, Bilal. And the next thing that's a little concerning about Gabriel is he's never went 5 rounds before. So if this goes deep, how is his cardio going to hold up? And how is he going to go against somebody who has fought 5 rounds multiple times? And like how he's going to deal with that? And that's going to be a big question mark there.
6: Shane, I'm right there with you. And that's why I was surprised that it was lined at 3.5 and not 4.5. Like, that tells me something there that maybe we don't think of Bilal Muhammad as a finisher, right? Right. I don't think that's the way we look at it. But the gas tank is a real issue for Bonfim, it seems like. And it could really be tested in this instance. So because of that, you would think that Bilal's not going to be in a rush to do anything, right? He's going to use that smaller octagon to close space and make this as grimy a fight and wear on the cardio and run clock. And the longer it goes, it favors the former champion. Look, in the JDM fight, if you want to go back to the JDM fight, his hands are really good, even in defeat, I thought. His hands looked good when he couldn't get the takedowns. Now, if Bonfim's pretty good with that takedown defense here, Shane, what about the hands of Bilal? Is there a chance, not that he'd want to fight Gabriel on his terms, but can he hold his own if this fight stays standing?
7: I think he can hold his own pretty well, but I think Bonfim's just a younger, more explosive fighter, and I think if it stands standing, that's exactly what Bonfim wants, and that's not what Bilal wants. He's on his best when he leans on his wrestling, like you said before, and like, I mean, he's got elite wrestling in the UFC, right? So it's just, that's what he does, and that smaller cage does benefit him. But like I said earlier, I do think Gabriel Bonfim can win this, and I'm betting on my money on him. I think he does get the upset. I kind of see it kind of like the last time I was on with you guys when I was here with the Israel Adesanya fight. It's a younger up-and-coming guy against that grizzled veteran. I'm not saying Bonfim's going to knock him out or anything like that. Bilal's very hard to finish. I think he's only been finished like once in his career, and that was like a decade ago. So he's very hard to finish. So I don't think that's going to happen. But I think it's worth some money to put on Bonfim here to win.
6: You know, because I'm looking at this thing, Shane, when I see that total at 3.5, now it's juiced heavily to the over, minus $1.88 as we talk here midweek. So that's subject to change as we get closer and closer to Saturday. But because of that, of what that's telling us at 3.5 and not being lined at 4.5, where does the stoppage come if the under is in play? Would it be Bonfim earlier somehow getting out Bilal Muhammad, or do we think that Bilal can get into that gas tank within three rounds and possibly finish Bonfim, say, early in the fourth?
7: Based on Bilal's track record, I don't see him finishing somebody within the first three rounds, but it could happen, right?
6: Yeah.
7: I think it would have to probably be Bonfim getting that.

0: line. What's interesting to me is you look at the KO or the submission prop for a guy like Bonfim, it's pretty closely lined. It's plus 350 for the KO for the slight underdog at plus $1.02 for Bonfim just to win the fight, but plus 350 via KO, plus 450 via submission. So it's telling me that, hey, there's a chance there almost for, if you want to play inside the distance, if you really don't think this is going to go 25 minutes, that there's multiple ways that Bonfim can get him out of there. Now, the Muhammad side here, a little bit longer, obviously, to get the sub at about 8-1. And that's also surprising that the KO prop, we don't think of him as a KO guy,
1: yeah,
0: is much shorter than the 8-1 KO, submission prop here, 8-1 for Bilal. Like, I just look at Bilal via decision and maybe Gabriel inside the distance as the better bets there if you're looking for some of those props. Do you see it the same way?
2: Yeah, I see it the exact same way, for sure. For sure. If you're looking for value bets, I think that's the exact that's a great play.
0: Yeah, and that's one of the ways on either side that I could play it with Bonfim, solid plus money inside the distance, and Bilal via decision here at plus $1.50. In the co-main event, Edmund Shahbazyan's taking on Brandon Allen. And Brandon Allen, you look at that, he always feels like a title contender in waiting, always kind of there, never quite tip of the spear, but really good, very well respected, and very well rounded. Shahbazyan coming in here as the dog, but not a massive dog here in this one against BA. What type of fight do you think we see playing out in potentially 15 minutes of octagon time?
2: So Edmund, I mean, he kind of has like the same type of fights, it seems like, every time. He comes out very strong and then comes out with a flurry of strikes and stuff like that, but then he tends to fade in the second and third round. At least that's what I've noticed about him. And I think if Allen can just weather the storm in that early first round into that first round, I think that he can get take this fight later in the fight. And I think I like kind of Allen to win here by submission, like in the second or third round late in the fight, maybe, or even parlay him with like the over. I think the over's still at 1.5.
0: Yep.
2: Parlay him money line and the over line. I don't know what that would be at total right now, but that could be probably close to even money based on the odds I'm looking at. But yeah, Edmund, man, he starts off fast, but it seems like he doesn't have the gas tank to continue down starting after those fast starts.
0: With you on that, by the way, the over right now, 1.5 for this three-round fight here. Juiced heavily to the over at minus $1.88. Money line price here, as we mentioned, Brendan Allen about 218. The comeback in Shahbazyan is about plus $1.80. If you like the under, that's plus $1.45 if you think that can get done early. But again, correlated play here, Shane, that if you like the Shahbazyan side, you would look to the under. Cardio could be an issue. If you like the BA side, look to the over.
2: Yes, I agree. What is like the fight doesn't go the distance? Because I think that could be a possibility as well, because I think Allen could submit him late or you get like a ground and pound type of situation late in the fight as well.
0: Don't see that prop yet line, as you mentioned. Some of these props are so, you know, they wait for the last second. We can get all those we want for next week at Freedom 250, and yet we're still waiting on these to populate here in Las Vegas and beyond. But that's an interesting approach there, Shane, that you pointed out. So people, you got to be Johnny on the spot, wait for those props to come out that the fight doesn't go the distance. And I kind of like where your head's at, because Shahbazyan, the same thing. You kind of worry about the cardio the longer the fight goes, kind of like we're talking about with Bonfim in the main event. So fight not to go the distance, by the way. Rob Moreno is going to join us. Did find minus $1.90 on the co-main right now. So again, the over is $1.88, but not to go the distance is minus $1.90. So I think people are thinking what you are, Shane. Third round is where you might be looking for a finish. And you'd look to the Brendan Allen side for possibly a third round finish.
2: Yeah, I would say so. I mean, Allen's a submission specialist there. I mean, he's got in his professional career, I think 14 submissions up throughout his professional career. I mean, that's pretty strong, right? So, I mean, I think he's got like 7 in the UFC alone. So I think if he wears down that gas tank of Edmund and then just wears on him and gets a late submission somewhere in the third round.
0: I can't wait to talk to Rob about this, because he's got a thing, Shane, for the Taffa brothers. Like, whenever you get a Taffa brother in there, you just kind of, it's an auto fade that you look at. Now, look, Junior Taffa is in this fight here against Ivo Baranowski. And right now, we're seeing that Ivo is a massive favorite. About 375 is what you got to lay here. The comeback here on Junior is almost 3-1, plus 295. And how about this for a three round potential fight? The total is sitting at 1.5. If you really think this is going 7:31, you can get plus 260. So, Shane.
2: Woo!
0: Everybody expects this to be a quick piece of work for Ivo against Junior Taffa.
2: I see it the same way. Ivo, man, that dude's a straight killer, dude. That dude's a straight killer. And he's got a chin, man. He's got a crazy chin. Two fights ago, he fought...

0: Maslin, and Maslin was piecing him up pretty good.
1: Yep.
0: And he was just standing there taking it, and then finally he caught him with that right hook, and then boom, straight lights out. Where Tafa could probably trade and blow with him and stuff like that. But with Tafa, he's terrible on the ground.
1: Yeah.
0: And Ivo, he does have a judo background that we haven't seen yet in the UFC because he has all first round finishes. And actually, in all of his career, he has all first round finishes. So for some reason, and I think after the last fight, at the post fight interview with Joe Rogan, or was it the fight before? It might have been the Aslan fight too. He was talking about how he wants to show his judo background in the UFC eventually, and this could be the fight where he could take him down to the ground, right? So I think it might be worth a little sprinkle on him to win by submission or get him down there.
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1: So I'm going to take him to finish, obviously, either to finish and either by TKO or submission, and then parlay that with his under, maybe even like not first, second, like in the first round, obviously.
2: Ooh.
1: It's like win by TKO or submission in the first round.
2: Yeah, it does not look like the Taffer brothers right now, but kind of a fade spot here. Could be another one here. I'll be looking inside the distance here and fading Junior in this spot as well. Look, Bryce Mitchell, people say what they want about him, Shane. He has not been the same guy in the last couple of years, certainly inside the octagon. But, you know, we all know about, you know, trying to pull twisters off and some of the things, unique things that when Bryce was really at the top of his game, he was doing things we hadn't really seen in the UFC in a long, long time. And now he's a dog against, Santiago Luno here. And I'm seeing right now the price points about, he's a favorite about $1.48 and the comeback here on Luno is plus $1.24. Should Bryce Mitchell be a $1.50 betting favorite here at this stage of his UFC career?
1: I do not think so. Mm. I think what part of the reason why is, I mean, Luna took this fight on a week's notice.
2: Yeah.
1: So that's something to keep in mind here, right? So, and then Luna, this is a step up in competition for him. I will say that. I mean, this is only his like third UFC fight, I believe. So he's getting that next step up in competition in UFC. Mitchell, I mean, you got to think back. I mean, remember Josh Emmett dropped him two fights ago, I think, or three fights ago, and then he lost to John Silva, and that's when he moved down weight classes. So he went from 145 to 135. And then he beat a tough opponent and said, I can never say that last name. Nurmagomedov.
2: Either way.
1: I can never say their last name.
2: Yeah.
1: But he beat him. But if you remember that, he got dropped. Yeah. Mitchell did the first round of that fight. So, and then that's against Nurmagomedov, who like had like one other knockdown in his other 10 UFC appearances before that. He's not known for superpower like that, at least at that point in his career. Right. So I'm really concerned about Mitchell's chin, right? So that's what's really concerning here. And usually when you lose weight like that, you take some weight off your chin too. And that doesn't usually go against well. And then he's fighting Luna here, who had a first round knockout in his UFC debut in Mexico. So I think I'm sprinkling some money on Luna to win by a knockout here.
2: Yeah, as much as I'd like to see Bryce Mitchell return to form, because I think it was pretty fun when he was making his ascent up the rankings, he's gotten really chinny, as you pointed out here, Shane. I mean, you can go back to the Josh Emmett fight and certain where you're like scary knockouts where you looked at him in the octagon and went, wow, I really hope he's okay. And it seems like it's tough to get back to being a tough guy in there if your chin just goes. And I think you can make a strong argument that Bryce Mitchell's chin has seen the best days well behind him at this stage. And I'm with you. I don't think I want to be laying a $1.50 price point here on Bryce Mitchell against anybody, let alone an up and comer who's got punching power, does not feel like the right recipe here to back the favorite in Bryce Mitchell. I do want to look ahead very quickly, Shane. I don't know if you saw the consternation here. Apparently, Justin Gaethje was making comments about Ilya Topuria's ex-wife and saying, I would have left him too. He's so narcissistic, and to be in a room and have to hear that guy talk about himself would be nauseating. I'm paraphrasing here, but is that a good tactic a week and a half out from Freedom 250 to give Ilya Topuria a reason to dislike you and then really try to go in there as almost a 650 betting favorite and do damage to Justin Gaethje?
1: I don't think so. I mean, Ilya Topuria is already going to be pissed off because he has to give half his money to his wife, right? So he's going to be looking for some bonuses, right? Some fight bonuses. He's trying to get to recruit some money.
2: Yeah, I'm like Justin, I get it. We're trying to sell fights and all those things. Let's keep out the personal taunts. When you do look ahead to that fight, though, and the only thing that I've said and noticed, obviously, in watching a lot of the stare downs and the lead up to this fight as the main event here in about a week and a half, is Gaethje does look like the physically bigger guy right now. Yeah. Again, in MMA, we'll find out how much that really matters once you get inside that octagon and they close that door behind you. Could the size, the natural size advantage that Gaethje has, could that slow down that punching power by Topuria? We haven't seen him slow down against virtually anybody, including one of the best 145ers of all time, Alexander Volkanovski. We saw what he did to Max Holloway, fluctuating from 55, 45, 70 these days. So he has beaten some bigger guys in their weight classes. Is the height-weight advantage, theoretically, one that Gaethje can use to his advantage?
1: I think he'll be used to his advantage. It's going to make Tapuria tougher to drop him, for sure. But I still think Tapuria is going to win this. I mean, he's, head and shoulders, I think, boxing skills-wise over Justin Gaethje. And Gaethje's a hell of a boxer. He's a hell of a striker. So I think Tapuria is still going to win this one. He is bigger, like you said, but, like, the reach is pretty much equal between the two, which is a big indicator there. But, like, yes, Gaethje's about 4 inches taller, I think, 4 or 5 inches taller. But the reach is about the same. I think Tapuria is like 69, if I remember correctly. And then Gaethje's around 70.
2: Yeah.
1: So I think he can still get in there to get his strikes that he wants and still finish this thing like he wants to.
2: Shane, it's going to be something like we've never seen before because we've literally never seen it before at the White House. And what this atmosphere is going to be like. Like we're talking about Bilal Muhammad in the main event against Bonfim this week. We know what the Apex is like, that it's muted. It's a different energy that's going to be in there. Sometimes you can account your handicapping that way. It is hard to know what the energy is going to be like. The reason why I bring that up is the total is sitting at 1.5 here. And as you mentioned, all these fights have already been lined weeks in advance, right? Mm-hmm. So you've got to look at this over, which is just slightly to $1.45, but 7.5 minutes for a potentially 5-round main event. It's telling us that the energy is, you know, Gaethje, his natural instinct is, I just fight to the death, good or bad. Can I really try to slow him down and get him into a second, dare I say, a third round. How would you look at that from not knowing what the energy is going to be like the White House, but can they really temper and curb their enthusiasm to make this fight go longer?
1: I kind of like the over in that. If it's only at 1.5, I kind of like that because it's going to be a smaller venue because there's only going to be a few thousand around the actual octagon itself. And then you're going to have like a watch party pretty much, you know, a couple, like 100 feet away at the, out where the National Christmas Tree sits. I'm in D.C., so I know exactly where it is in the distance. So you're not going to see the cage. You might hear like a delayed roars from like the screens they're putting up back there. So I don't think it's going to be as super loud. It'd probably be a little bit louder than the Apex, which I think holds like 1,000 people, I believe. Yep. Right. So I think they're trying to get close to 5,000 around the octagon, which is crazy to do when you think about where they're putting this thing and the White House lawn there, which is not a big area.
2: Right.
1: I always thought when they were going to do it in D.C., I thought they were going to put it in the Capitol building in front of that because I think that'd be a cool sight as well.
2: That'd be very cool.
1: And then, like, that place is used to having huge crowds for inaugurations and things like that, right? So I thought that would be a better venue to get, like, a more hyped fan base around the thing. But it is cool to have in the White House. I mean, that's going to be a spectacle to see. Never seen it before. We'll see how it is. But I think it's definitely going to be more subdued than your typical like arena thing for sure.
2: This is something I've given a prop to Dana White for over a decade. Like, you know, Fight Island to come up with that idea. He's done these things. Apex, remember, that was a novelty in the COVID era. Like, he's done these things, and we've never seen some of these venues. And this will be a first. It'd be interesting to gauge how it goes here early. Maybe we can get a better feel before we get to the two title bouts. And then you got Alex Pereira trying to do something that's never been done in the history of the UFC, and that's become a 3-division champion and trying to do it now at heavyweight against Ciryl Gane, who's an interim champ. I really thought he was on his way to being champion before he 3-stooged Tom Aspinall and got himself removed from that fight. I thought it was a fight he was clearly winning. This fight's sitting at 2.5, Shane. And again, a quick cursory look. We're seeing right now about $1.12 on the Frenchman here, $1.08 on Pereira, which is telling me the money is pretty darn even right now on these two guys. Look, I am on record. I'm rooting for Alex Pereira. I think the story is amazing. I think my money is on Ciryl Gane, and I can't believe I'm betting on a Frenchman over a Brazilian at the White House, but that's where I am here in 2026. What's your first kind of cursory glance at that main event?
1: It's going to be interesting to see because Alex Pereira is going to be putting on, you know, 40 pounds of weight. How much speed is he going to lose? If he doesn't lose any speed in his strikes, I think Alex Pereira can win this thing, right? So that's a big question mark because you are going against Gane, who's just a naturally bigger guy.
2: Yes.
1: Right? So it's going to be interesting. And the other thing is, can he wear like, you know, little swim goggles or something? So those eye pokes don't happen because that tends to happen a lot with Gane. Yeah. It wasn't just the Aspinall fight. It happens a lot with him, I feel like.
2: It's frustrating because he's so talented, and yet he fouls. And there's a lot of fouls, and it's an issue in the fight game that we've talked about. We'll probably talk about for years to come. I don't know about the gloves, what they'll ever do, if they'd ever do anything about it. But he is kind of one of those culprits out there. You mentioned the weight, obviously, for Pereira moving up in weight now to heavyweight. And he is taking on a much bigger man than Ciryl Gane here. If Gane stands and strikes, Alex Behar is going to be the new heavyweight champion of the world and the first three-division champ. Because of that, would you expect Gon to wrestle, and that's where the over 2.5 could come into play?
1: I think Gon's best method of victory is trying to get this thing to the ground, for sure. I mean, because Pereira is an elite kickboxer. I mean, there's very few in the world that are better than him, right? If any, right? I mean, he's literally one of the best kickboxers ever. So if he wants to trade blows with him standing up, I mean, that's going to be a recipe for disaster for Gon, right? He's going to have to try and get this to the ground. That's his only method of victory, I think.
2: Very quickly, tell people where they can access your fine material here, Shane.
1: Yeah, so you can follow me on X at Shane Just Win Bet, or you can follow our main account at Just Win Bets Baby. You can also catch us on YouTube. We're growing like crazy on YouTube still. We got just over 13,000 subscribers on YouTube. We have bets for 20 different leagues around the world, soccer, basketball, football. We have a guy doing tennis right now with the tennis going on in France. We got it all. We got it all. So if you're looking for bets that are free from great guys all around, come check us out, Just Win Bets, baby.
2: Shane Just Win Bets. Singular, people. No S on the end of that here for Bet.
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2: We continue First Strike here on VSiN. Dave Ross and Rob Moreno coming at you. Shane Thurston, kind enough to join us here at the beginning of this show here, Rob. And I liked a lot of things that Shane had to say about this fight card coming up. Again, it does feel like the lost in the shuffle card, right? We just had the big one at UFC Macau. Everybody excited about being over in China. And then we come back to the United States, going to be at the White House next weekend, UFC Freedom 250. And then this card as well. So I don't want to undersell it because I do think Bilal Muhammad, you know, it's the reason why his nickname is Remember the Name. I always feel like he feels like maybe he's been slighted as a former champion here. But I wonder if the championship days are behind a guy like Bilal Muhammad. And if he can't chain wrestle Gabriel Bonfim, if he can't, I don't know if he can get him out of there, but if he can't control him for the better part of 25 minutes, then we might have the answer to that question.
11: Yeah, it's a very interesting card. Actually, not a bad card, but it is an interesting main event as well. It does feel sandwiched kind of in between the hype of what's coming up next week, the weird time frame of last week's event. Mm-hmm. If anyone caught it at 1 a.m.
2: I did.
11: good for you. I woke up too late again. I watched everything back. But it does feel, you know, I think sometimes I wish, and once again, I'm not saying we need less events. Maybe less events could be better in the future, but it does feel when we have such a big event coming up next week, yeah, like UFC 250 Freedom, that if we took the week prior to just build that up, like I feel like the eyeball, you know, it's kind of like we don't get a chance to miss what we have in front of us every single week. But, you know, don't want to forget about this card. There's always an opportunity to bet every single weekend, and that's why we enjoy it.
2: By the way, I think it's an interesting point you bring up because, you know, just in golf parlance as well, they've got a new guy running the PGA Tour now. He comes from the NFL model, and he's actually talked about exactly what you're talking about, Rob. He's going to scale back next year to kind of get you ready for some of the bigger events. So you do kind of, oh, we didn't have golf for a week. Now I really miss it leading up to X event. Not saying that that's what Dana and you know, Sean Shelby and the matchmakers want to do, but it would be interesting in theory. And we do get some, we get around the Christmas holiday, right? We get some multiple weeks off. It's kind of weird, the timing. Maybe they don't need to take multiple weeks, but you could take a week and lead up to a Freedom 250 card and see if it really gets that hype train going even more. But to this fight, I do find it interesting that total, as I mentioned with Shane, is sitting at 3.5. I would have, if you just told me, Rob, before looking at the numbers, what's the total? I would have said, oh, it's 4.5. It's a Bilal Muhammad fight. Of course it's going to be lined at 4.5. And the surprise would be if you hit the under. So it almost feels like they're double dog daring us to play the over, which is sitting at $1.88, heavy juice to the over here. But that does give you the inkling of, is there potential for a finish? And if so, does it only come from the bomb theme side?
11: It does make me think about it because you're right. I instantly gravitate to a decision victory either way, right? I'll talk about what the model likes, like most likely a decision. But the 3.5 makes me think there's potential for a finish somewhere. Who is it from? And you're right. I guess on paper, you've got to say Bonfim, but equally, they both don't have a huge amount of finishes in the UFC. And I know Bonfim's coming off of one, but he's not exactly the most hard finisher in the UFC. And Bilal, same thing. He hasn't had a ton of them. And it's hard to imagine Bilal being finished either. Each guy's only been finished once in their UFC careers. Right. Actually, I mean, Bonfim only has one loss in his professional career, that being a finish. So it's an interesting total. Let me tell you the numbers and see if we land on a spot here for the total, because you've been hot on the total. So I'm hoping I'm part of the reason you're hot on the totals, because you were on fire last week.
2: It always helps, Rob. All the numbers the model has always helps.
11: You know, one thing, and once again, something that leans me to think Bilal is pushing this to the fifth round is that he's 37 years old now. I think he kind of sneakily got older, I guess, in my mind, because he became champ. unfortunately has two losses in a row now since losing the belt. Not exactly looking as impressive as he did when he went on this 10-fight win streak to get to a title shot. You know, he lost the belt to JDM and then most recently lost to Machado Gary.
12: Yep.
11: Bonfim, on the other hand, is now 28 years old, 19-1 professional record, 4-fight win streak. Talk about two different momentums, right? You got a guy climbing the roller coaster, the other guy's on the downslope. It's a 9-year age gap, and the strength of schedule, of course, does go to Bilal. He does have that championship run, that championship type of schedule. There has been a couple fights where, you know, we talk about the Bonfim Stephen Thompson fight, right?
12: Yep.
11: Where Stephen Thompson took him to a split decision. Some argue Stephen probably should have won that fight, but
12: he might have won.
11: Yeah, my bankroll also wished he would have won. But you know, and their XR percentages also kind of point to the direction they're going. Neither one's awful, but Muhammad does have a 67% XR percentage, which a guy for that was a former champion. There's a small tick coming down on that XR percentage. Bonfim, 73%, a guy who's winning rounds, showing he can produce the record he has. There's no shock there. Everything else is, as far as the feet go, it's very mirrored on each other. Bilal Muhammad, 4.43 significant strikes landed per minute. Bonfim, 4.50. Absorbed, 3.82 for Muhammad, 3.61 for Bonfim. They're very close in their striking metrics. I don't believe there's a reach advantage either direction either. Their control rates, once we get to the wrestling and grappling, that's where we talk about, and we don't forget the name, Bilal that's Muhammad. Right. 80% control rate in the clinch and ground time, but nothing to shy away from. Bonfim holds a 70%, so he does hold his own, but we know Muhammad has his strength in the clinch, ground game, all that stuff. The one note, though, is Bonfim does have a 76% takedown defense. Now, he hasn't faced someone like Bilal. I believe Shane mentioned that.
12: Yep.
11: But Bilal, talking about those last two fights, he has only landed 3 takedowns in his last 2 fights out of 16 attempts. He's not landing them the way he was, or he's just not attempting them, right? We talk about that JDM fight where he kind of decided he was going to strike.
12: He gave up.
11: Which he gave up, right? He like, and not saying he's an awful striker. He had his moments in the fight, but it's not his main key. It's not his main weapon, so it just didn't work. And I wonder, you know, and against Machado Gary, he went 0-7, and we know Gary's got good takedown defense as well, but is Bilal starting to decline in the strength he once had?
12: Whoa.
11: Now, as I mentioned, 37 years old, what are we going to get out of him? So running through the model, it does go to the former champion, Bilal Muhammad. Remember the name. But we only get about a 61% win probability. The issue being his odds aren't bad. It's actually dropped down since I've run this, 122. Yep. But the model just doesn't see enough confidence in him, in his stats, to actually pull this win. It sees it very close. He lands, you know, I've talked about the tiers, tier one being elite favorites for me. Tier five is where I kind of look to avoid guys. Tier five's only hit about 56% in my model, and he lands right there. It's a reason to stay away from his money line, as I mentioned. Even at -122, as approachable as that price looks, the model just tells me, hold off. Maybe the number continues to dip and we find something worth jumping on. But even at -122, I don't see a reason to bet him yet. This will be a fight. I will actually explore a couple props as the week goes, potentially takedown props and striking props, which we don't have available until much later in the week. But right now, the total is exactly where I'm looking if I do go.
2: I love the way you phrase it, the approachable number, because at first blush, that's exactly what I saw. And I went, wow, why am I not running to the window yet to bet Bilal Muhammad at this short price? He's going to chain wrestle Gabriel Bonfim. He'll get into the gas tank, wear him out, and eventually easily win just with takedowns and control and, you know, kind of mush his way to 25 minutes in kind of a classic Bilal Muhammad fight. But, you know, we said, of course, it's remember the name. I have to remember which Bilal is now going to be in there fighting. Is it that guy that can still do those things that we just associate with the guy that became champion? Because I think your point is really well taken in the last two fights, that he's not been able to do that against elite competition. Now, is Bonfim that same guy, as good as those guys that we're talking about, Ian Machado Gary? No. JDM, no. But he did give up the attempts on a guy like JDM and said, all right, I got to fight fire with fire. I thought he held his own with the hands. But now, years removed from that fight, is he going to fight a slick boxer if he can't get the takedowns like Gabriel Bonfim in a phone booth? in a really small octagon where Bonfim's going to be able to hit him, and you're not going to be able – that wouldn't be the attempt anyway for Bilal. He'd have to get close. The closer it is, you would think it would be better for Bilal. But if he can't get takedowns that way, how close does he really want to be? So I think if Bilal can get a takedown early, man, that's exactly what he wants. And maybe slow him down, get into the cardio, and that's his pathway to victory. But if we see stuffing of the takedowns early – I think we're going to have our answer inside of 5 minutes. If we haven't bet a pre-fight, we might want to hop in live, Rob, because if he cannot get those takedowns, there's no way I want to lay any price point with Bilal Muhammad as a striker against Gabriel Bonfim.
11: Totally agree. I mean, that total, as enticing as it looks, it's definitely a hold position. And you're right. Yeah. We may just get the story in the first round of what we're going to see. I think we say it all the time on the show. Looking for a fighter, expecting what he's going to do, is one of the most dangerous things. And I think we've been holding that with Bilal Muhammad his last few fights, is expecting him to just grind to the takedowns and get to a dominant position and just grind out five rounds. And he hasn't done that, and it's hard to trust him to do that again.

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9: When you look at the co-main, I think you've got to play the model likes this year with Brendan Allen against Edmund Shahbazi. And look, I like Brendan Allen a lot because I think he's very well-rounded. I think the question with betting a Brendan Allen fight, especially when he's a favorite here about $2 or more, is where is he mentally? There are certain fighters on the UFC roster that I'd like to get a gauge of where they are mentally. I go back to Rose Namajunas and where her headspace is on her way to being champion and, you know, doubting herself a little bit. I get that feeling with BA at least a lot in the past of like, does he realize how good his skill set is? Does he really think he can be champion? Because if so, he would walk through a guy you'd think like Shahbazi in here, survive early in the first five and then wear him out and all the advantage you would think he would have, potentially both on the feet and then certainly on the ground as well. I feel like he feels like he should be better everywhere. What is the model showing you?
10: I have equally been on the wrong side of Brendan Allen because of that thought process, where I believe he should have gone out there and done something. And I'm a, you know, just him not believing in himself and the talent and probably just not putting together the right game plan against a specific fighter and ending up putting up a dud for me. But equally, he's now on a 2-fight win streak, probably because that mindset may have changed. And I mean, he's got, I mean, the names speak for themselves on those wins. Marvin Vettori, Rainer DeRitter, which, hey, at the time, we thought DeRitter was
9: it's a good win.
10: The next coming of the middle of the champion. And he just bullied him around for 4 rounds until RDR said, I'm good. Count me out. No mas. But previously, Brendan Allen did have a 7-fight win streak before kind of going on that little skid where we thought he was next guy in line. Mm-hmm. Shabazzian, 3-fight win streak currently, all 3 wins last year in 2025. Momentum is very real for both men. And I feel like that's what's on the line in this co-main event is who's going to continue that path to building that momentum. Once again, physically, very identical, 6'2", 75 inch reach for both men. XR percentages, also nearly identical. Allen at 59, Shabazzian at 60%. Nothing to write home about. They're both showing how they can win rounds. They're striking very tight as well. 3.58 for Allen, Shabazzian 3.64 significant strikes landed per minute. And their differentials are dang near flat. So they trade shots equally with each other here. Knockdown scored. This is where Shabazzian can have a little bit of a sneaky advantage is he has 7 knockdowns scored in the UFC. Allen does have 3, but Shabazzian's never been dropped. So Allen's been dropped twice. It's possible in a stand-up exchange, maybe something can land for Shabazzian to take control. The issue is what happens on the ground, right? Because we know Brendan Allen, if he's got the game plan and set, that ground game, that pressure on the ground is really different in a fight. His control rate's only at 56% and Shabazzian down at 46%. So Allen does have a little bit of an advantage there. They're both equally aggressive as far as how many takedowns they attempt in the UFC, in a round in the UFC. But Allen just has had a little bit more success. 44% accuracy, 21 takedowns in his UFC career. Shabazzian does have some decent takedown defense at 66%, so it'll be all 66% of that will be tested here come in the co-main event. Submission attempts, that's where Allen keeps you guessing as well. Once again, you know, if those scrambles happen, if they're up against the cage, what happens next? Submission attempts, 15 for Brendan Allen. They're both finishers. They both have been finished. So this is a very interesting fight where it's actually very similar to what we just talked about in the main event. If the script follows what we think we're supposed to see, I see a path for Brendan Allen to get this win. Here's the thing. The model does give him the side, Brendan Allen. I just don't like the price at minus 218, 63% win probability from the model. He also falls in that tier 5 category. So I know Shane said he's thinking about Edmund Shabazzian, and I kind of see a path there because he's got the defense to keep the fight standing, and if it stays standing, he has the power to make a difference. He may not have higher output, but he's got the defense to keep it interesting. And if we get I was going to say 5 rounds, but if we get a 3-round striking match, I believe Edmund Shabazzian can find his way there. Brendan Allen is what the model predicts. I currently am waiting to see if that number can shrink down a little bit more.
9: Yeah, and I see it the same way. I find myself rooting for Brendan Allen a lot and betting Brendan Allen a lot, but I don't know that this would be the type of fight that I'd want to, especially if it's a firefight with a guy like Shabazzian early, right? And if he doesn't like the hands game, you can see, again, B.A. trying to get those sloppy shots in there because he's not enjoying it on the hands with Edmund, and I think that would be the strategy for Brendan is to get the fight down to the ground and wear him out and look for a finish of his own weight. So maybe correlated again, Shabazzian early and BA late if you're looking for some of those prop scenarios against. 1.5 is where this thing is lined right now. Juiced heavily to the over, but I could see, like, this is one of those fights, Rob, where I could see sneaky first round finish. Where all of a sudden BA goes out there full of piss and vinegar and I can beat you with my hands and he gets knocked out. Like, I could see that playing out on the dog side here, but the longer the fight goes, the more I'd favor the guy with a better resume, the guy that's been there in there with a better competition, and that certainly would be Brendan Allen. Has it been already 3 years since Chelsea Chandler literally ran away from Norma Dumont in the octagon? I think that got memed about for the last 3 years, right, where she literally turned her back and looked like she was trying to run and get out of the octagon. And now she's going to be back in there against Priscilla Cachoeira in this fight here. And I'm wondering what the numbers are showing you, because Chelsea is a small favorite. I'm seeing, what, about $1.50 or $1.25, rather, and $1.05 on the plus side here for Cachoeira. That total, this is interesting in women's MMA. At 2.5, but only $1.25. Normally, Rob, you're seeing prices around $2, $2.25. That is telling me that
10: if not higher.
9: They're not, right? They're telling me they don't know that this is a coin flip fight on the side. In a coin flip fight, that there could be a finish inside of 2.5 minutes. What are the numbers showing you?
10: I agree that it feels like anything is possible here. And these numbers kind of back up that anything is possible. And yes, I just checked. It's been 3 years since Chelsea Chandler was runner. Yeah.
9: Run out of there.
10: It's funny because
9: I would have done the same thing, Chelsea. I would have gotten out there too.
10: Yeah. When I was looking up the fight, I'm like, Chelsea Chandler, why does. I feel like there's something specific about her resume. Yeah. I'm like, oh, yeah, the Norman Dumont.
9: The Norman Dumont.
10: Now, I will warn people, this may not be the prettiest fight on paper, but I've got to play, so there's a reason to talk about it.
9: Let's go.
10: Priscilla Cachoeira, I feel like she has cashed some huge underdog tickets for people before, but she's also been heavily unimpressive before. Right now, one win in her last five. She's on a two-fight losing streak. Her last loss was a decision back in February. Chelsea Chandler, not that much greater. 2-3 in her last five. Two-fight losing streak as well. And she also has two weight misses on record in that recent run. So Chandler will have a 3-inch reach advantage, so there's some physicality there. XR percentages. Hold on tight, because this is not pretty. I flag anything below 50%, as we've talked about in the past. Chelsea Chandler, down at 36% XR percentage. I'm sure running around a cage doesn't help your XR percentage. But I don't know what Priscilla Cachoeira did. She's down at 19%.
9: Oh, Dave. My Lord.
10: She has lost more rounds than she's probably ever been in. She's probably losing rounds right now that we're not even accounting for. Let me tell you how you get there with those numbers. Significant strikes landed per minute. Priscilla Cachoeira, 4.43 landed per minute. Her differential is -3.17. She's absorbing 7.60 significant strikes per minute. Now, usually I've seen that, but in a small body of work, right? A UFC fighter with only four UFC fights, maybe three, maybe they're making their debut. I've seen those weird numbers. She's got plenty of fights on her record.
9: Oh, yeah.
10: These numbers are an actual average of her UFC career. Chelsea Chandler, I'm not saying it's amazing, but it's not dangerously, you know, red flagged here. Chandler lands 4.44 significant strikes per minute. She lands 3.55. She absorbs 4.44. So she's got only a slight negative differential. Now, Cachoeira does have power, though. We've seen it happen. She's landed three knockdowns in the UFC. Chandler has been dropped once, but Cachoeira equally has been dropped herself three times. Now, Chandler never has landed that type of power, but hey, sometimes a chinny fighter is all you need to believe I can land the right strike. Control rate. Nothing to write home about for Chandler. It's 55%. It's not bad. She can at least find a way to use grappling and the ground if needed. Yeah. But Cachoeira, 6% control rate in the clinch and ground time. Yeah. So if it's in close, if it's down on the ground, she's going to be losing that exchange, that grapple. She's going to be losing it. Now, there's a total of 5 takedowns between both fighters. So my assumption is this is probably a stand-up fight. Man, that XR percentage for Cachoeira, it's really the alarming part, because it's across 13 fights. Her significant strikes absorbed is really alarming as well. I ran this through the model, and I was nervous because both fighters kind of have ugly numbers. It's one of those situations where if either one was facing anyone else, they're the one predicted against. Someone has to take a win according to the model. Chelsea Chandler gets the nod here. 79% win probability. Now, it's hard to jump as confidently at a fighter with those type of numbers, but it's sometimes I see this in the model, and it's not about who's the best, but it's who's not the worst in this scenario. Yes. And the numbers just point super against Priscilla Cachoeira. Everything backs Chandler. I actually backed her yesterday at -15, so I'm happy to see that the odds have backed me up, and it's now at -125. I don't know if it'll grow any bigger, but I got Chandler at -115, and I thought that was a great price.
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25: VSiN Prime Time, Will Hill, Matt Eumanns here at the Circus Sportsbook downtown Vegas. And Will, Vegas is going to be the site of Stanley Cup Final Game 3 on Saturday night, and that's going to be an electric atmosphere on the Strip at T-Mobile Arena. Series tied at 1. And some controversy in Game 2 in Carolina on Thursday night. Vegas appeared to score the go-ahead goal. It was disallowed. There was some confusion over the explanation. Goalie interference was part of the explanation. And in the words of Vegas Golden Knights radio play-by-play guy Dan Duva, any reference to goaltender interference was, quote, preposterous. And there were several NHL former players and analysts who said that that goal should have counted for the Knights. It was disallowed. There was a penalty. Carolina ended up scoring to take a 3-2 lead instead. And now we can move past all that and move on to game number three on Saturday night with the series tied at one. Well, I know you watched the entire game. Hockey overtime in the playoffs, and especially in the Stanley Cup final, can be extremely dramatic, and that game was. Carolina wins it to even the series when it looked like the Hurricanes, if they went down 2-0, were going to be in big, big trouble in this series. Now we go to game three. It's a straight pick 'em here at Circa. Mine was minus 106 both ways. Total of 5.5. What did you take away from game two with the Carolina comeback?
0: These teams are pretty damn evenly matched, and I actually liked Vegas in game two at the plus 145 or so price tag, just saying, you know what, not that I pretend to be a hockey expert, but NHL is not like the NBA. That much I do know, where, you know, we talk about it all the time. You lose game one at home in the NBA, you come out in game two, and for the most part, these teams take care of business when they're down 0-1. Hockey, it's not that simple, and there's a lot of luck. There's a lot of puck luck, and you can't just say, you know what, all right, we lost game one, we'll come out and we'll take care of business and we'll win game two by three goals. So I actually like Vegas a decent bet in game two, considering the price tag. If I had to make one bet regarding this series right now, and you can still get this at DraftKings, Vegas in seven plus 500, you can get it at DraftKings. You know what? Long series, get me to a seventh game. If you get me to a seventh game, I've got some wiggle room to either play back on Carolina, look for something live, just let it ride. But I think we're looking at a six and maybe a seven-game series. And you know what? Just as a neutral fan, somebody who has no futures bets, no rooting interest. I mean, who doesn't love a seventh game in anything, especially NHL Stanley Cup final? Give me Vegas. And look, the books expect a long series. Carolina in seven is plus 310. But I'll go with the longer payout. What do you think of that? Vegas in seven plus 500. Is that a bet that's worth making? Do you think one of these teams pulls away and wins a shorter series, or is that something that you would you'd make a little investment in?
25: I like the way you're thinking here, because I thought this was going to be a long series from the start. And then when the Knights had the 2-0 lead midway through the third period in game two, I thought, well, doesn't look like it's going to be a long series now. Carolina comes back to win in overtime, 4-3. And now I'm back to thinking this is going to be a long series. It's going six or seven games. I like the Knights still to win it at plus 115 or plus 125 right in that range. You can get it. I think the Knights win. But why not take a shot on Knights at seven at 5-1 odds or something close to it? The Knights have been a really good road team. And in fact, you know, they win game one in Carolina. It looked like they were going to win game two. There's some hijinks involved there at the end that allows the Hurricanes to get away with the win. So, yeah, I kind of like what you're doing there, going with the series exact score of Knights and seven at, I believe, at DraftKings plus 475, where you can find 5-1 odds out there. I kind of like the Knights in game three. Now, I had the Hurricanes in game two. I should say I had them at minus 155. I should have lost that bet. But I also should have won the total. I had under six. That game looked like a dead under, 2-0 midway through the second. And, of course, it ends up in overtime 4-3. So you win a bet that you feel like you should have lost, and you lose a bet that you feel like you should have won. I lean Knights here in game three, but I think the stronger play would probably be the team that loses game three is going to be the team that gets bet in game four. It's going to be a back-and-forth series. It could go seven, like you said, and Knights in seven of 5-1. I kind of like what you're talking about there. It might be worth a play. Might be worth the bet. Like I said before the series, I bet this over 5.5 games, I believe at minus 180, thinking it was going to be a long series. So we're kind of on the same page there. All right, so on the show Friday night, Will Hill, you and I had a couple of horse racing experts on the show, a couple of horse players, and Dwayne Colucci and Chris the Bear Felica. Let's get their best bets for the Belmont Stakes. And, Will, it looks like the Bear and Colucci on the same page for the most part, but they have different winners. And the Bear is going with 8 Emerging Market as his winner. You can see all his plays up there on the Exacta and Trifecta boxes, 8-4-3. And again, Chief Wallaby is the 3, and Emerging Market is the 8. Those are the plays that the Bear is going with. And I also should mention the 4 is Renegade. So Emerging Market, the 8 for the Bear. Chief Wallaby, the 3, and Renegade, the 4 are his primary plays. Dwayne Colucci, the race and sportsbook director out at the resort at Summerlin, he's got Chief Wallaby –

0: him in there. When you got these guys all suggesting the same horse now, that makes me a little bit nervous that everyone likes the same two or three horses. But Emerging Market is a name I've heard from a lot of handicappers that I respect. So I'm curious, do you have any bets so far? Because Emerging Market is somebody I'm going to, you know, have an investment one way or another, whether it's to win, you know, throw it in some of these exactas, maybe try to turn a toothpick into a lumberyard, as they say. Although with a smaller field, it's going to be hard, but yeah, those prices will be nice if you can hit the right ones.
1: It's not like the Derby. You can't hit the big scores like you can in the Derby necessarily. Right. So there's nine horses in this race. The only two I think we could throw out, because I have not heard these mentioned by any sharp horse players I know. The number one, Vitruvian Man, and number five, Otino. I have not heard anyone mention the one or five, so maybe you want to bet those two. I don't know, but I would say throw those two out. Bob Ike, one of the top horse players in Southern California, very sharp capper. Bob Ike likes number two, Power Shift. And I'll say Wild Bill Hogue is going for the Handicapper's Triple Crown. This is a pro horse player I've known for many years. He picked the winner in the Derby. He picked the winner in the Preakness. And believe it or not, he's going with number six, Growth Equity, 12-1 morning line for his shot at the Horse Players Triple Crown. So there you go. That's Wild Bill Hogue's pick, the number six there. So we've got plays on basically seven of the nine horses. We've got best bet recommendations on seven of the nine, but definitely Emerging Market. The eight, Renegade, the four, and Chief Wall will be the three for the Bear and Dwayne Colucci. That's the Belmont Stakes at Saratoga on Saturday. Will Hill, let's take a look at the MLB card on Saturday and a quick look at three games here. Let's go Red Sox, Yankees, and the Red Sox getting the better of the Yankees on Friday night. Will Warren is going to be the starter for the Yankees. With no Aaron Judge in the lineup, Will, are you concerned a little bit about the Yankees' offense? They're missing that big bat in the middle.
0: Yeah, I think you have to be, and these injuries have quietly started to pile up. All right, Giancarlo Stanton's out, no big deal. You got Judge, you got Rice. Uh-huh. Max Fried's out, all right, no big deal. You got Cole, you got Schiller. But now you got Judge out, all right, that's Judge, that's Stanton, that's Max Fried. I mean, I don't know, all three of those guys might end up in Cooperstown one day. It's not the craziest thing in the world. I mean, both those three players are outstanding players. One market, I haven't bet anything on this game yet. One market, I mentioned this when I was on Friday with JVT and Stormy. I didn't bet it. I wish I had. Ben Rice was plus 135 to draw a walk on Friday night. He did draw a walk. With Judge out, does Ben Rice start to see the Aaron Judge treatment? Where, all right, now the guy that can't beat us, it's not Judge anymore, it's Rice. Let's pitch around him. He got a few hits, including a homer on Friday night. Anytime you can get Rice at plus money to walk, I wonder if teams start to pitch around Ben Rice, Matt. So that might be one in the prop market you look at here, Ben Rice to draw a walk at plus prices.
1: Red Sox beat the Yankees 5-3 in the series opener after the Yankees had earlier swept the Red Sox at Fenway. Boston gets some payback in the Bronx. The total is, ironically, 8 for Game 2 on Saturday at Circa. Will Warren and the Yankees minus 135. Again, the total is 8. All right, Will, let's take a look at a couple quick looks at two more baseball games. Mets and Padres, second game of the series at Petco Park in San Diego. Griffin Canning against Nolan McClain. Mets minus 123, total of 7.5. Do you think the Mets deserve to be favorites behind McClain on the road in San Diego?
0: I do not. You and I always talk about this. If you're betting baseball throughout the long year, if you're constantly laying $1.30, $1.40, that's a hard way to win money. You just have to hit such a high percentage. You got to look for some dogs, some live dogs. And the Padres at a plus price at home looks pretty good. McClain looked great. He looked like the real deal early in the season. He hasn't been as great since.
1: Right.
0: Griffin Canning going against his former team. I think you and I were doing the show last summer where he popped his ACL pitching against the Braves. But the Padres at home look like a pretty live dog to me.
1: Yeah, Nolan McClain's tailed off a little bit. By the way, we'll get into some more in-depth analysis on these games. And, Will, you're going to be on the air on VSiN over the weekend. But a couple of interesting spots here on the baseball card on Saturday. Jacob Mizorowski, the Miz kid for the Brewers, is going to start at Coors Field. How interesting is that? He was unhittable, untouchable, really, in the month of May. Miz minus 250. Against the Rockies, of course, total of 10.5 on Saturday. The Angels and the Dodgers in the freeway series in L.A. And Yoshinobu Yamamoto minus 330. Big opening favorite against the Angels and that game at Dodger Stadium.

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1: 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We're going to have our DRF Acorn Stakes preview. Greg Peterson's got his Major League Baseball best bets. Zach Cohen's got his Knicks and Spurs Game 2 predictions. And then enjoy the rest of your day. Come back to VSiN.com. Tyler Shoemaker has got his WNBA best bets coming up tonight. Belmont Stakes selections. How about that? From both the VSiN and Daily Race Form. We'll talk more about that with Mike Beer later on in the program. And UFC Vegas 118 best bets. Can't wait to get Lou Finocchiaro's thoughts on that for a fight card. I'll be in attendance in. So very be interested in his picks there before I get over to UFC Apex tomorrow night. And right now, early bird pricing is live for our football special. And you can sign up today, get access to everything we do through the Super Bowl for just $175. So the earlier you lock in, the more you're going to get out of it. 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Back alongside Jensen Lewis, Dave Ross here. And Jensen, excited for you today. What's going to happen at Morgantown and calling some college baseball. It was exciting last night to be here in Las Vegas. And it's weird because I was here for almost 5 years, and VGK had not been in the Stanley Cup Final in the time that I was here. Of course, they've been there previously and won a cup. And then to see it kind of firsthand last night and see what Circa is all about, and they've got the Circa Swim, a stadium swim party going on upstairs, and it's raucous here, it's raucous over the D, everywhere you go. The town clearly is into it. And I felt like for a second, when it was 2-0 in the third period, not to say you ever exhale in a Stanley Cup Final game, but it did feel like, dare I say, it's 2-0 Vegas. They're already talking about could they possibly sweep this thing back home coming up for games 3 and 4. And then, bam, right when it goes 2-1 in the middle of the third, which I did not want, by the way, rooting for the under, and you went, uh-oh. Like, it's almost identical to game one, where it's 2-0 Carolina early, and when VGK gets that third goal and it's 2-1, you go, oh, game on. And, Jensen, it's amazing. I'm sure it happens in baseball, too. But it feels like that one little breath that the team that's down and feels like they're down big that they get, and you just felt the momentum switch. And then it was just chaos the rest of that third period into overtime. Jarvis gets the game winner, and now we're knotted up at one. I guess you know, playing at the highest level, you give a team just a little bit of space, Jensen, and they're normally going to take it and get up off the deck, and that's certainly what the Hurricanes did last night.
2: Certainly. And again, when you think about the dynamic, and I think even Steve Levy, great friend of the show, was talking about that at the second intermission of, you know, oh boy, like this is kind of looking very one-sided here. As it stands, we've talked a lot about Conn Smythe, and I don't know if we've missed on Brett Howden, but holy hell, what a postseason for this dude. Are you kidding me? What did he have, 12 goals in the regular season? He's got 12 already now in the Stanley Cup playoffs. What I think is remarkable on that side is, you know, he's still at double digits. And yes, Mitch Marner gets the headlines, and he has been all in and around. Dave, don't we become the same thing we do in baseball? You look at MVPs, okay, who's got all the homers? Mm. You know, who's driving in all the runs? Hockey, are we sleeping on Brett Howden here, who is leading the world in this postseason in goals at 13-1? Kind of feels like we need to get a little bit in the portfolio on the guy who's having a surreal postseason should Vegas end up hoisting the cup as well.
1: Well, I'm sure Jonathan Von Tobel is going to talk about it with Stormy, because we're watching in real time. And, you know, when he gets that first one, they're being completely outplayed in that first period. You know, Marner kind of the flip ahead, and you see it, just the way Howden gets free and beats Freddie Anderson rather badly. And then that second goal also on the backhand to get to 2-0, and you're like, wow, like this is amazing. And, you know, JVT saying, well, we were talking about him on their show with Stormy at 25-1, and that some books, Jensen, weren't even offering Brett Howden props. And now you're seeing 13-1. He's been shorted in half here today. Frederick Anderson, by the way, goes back to plus 350. Remember, Mitch Marner was odds on. He's now plus money at plus $1.45. That's because now this series keeps flipping back and forth with each passing game. Remember, VGK flipped to the favorites yesterday. They're back to the dog today with Carolina equalizing this thing in a game apiece. Game three tomorrow night right back here in Las Vegas at T-Mobile. It's going to be crazy in the city over the weekend. And yet, I do get that feeling, 5.5 is the total, by the way, for game three, I do feel like we're right back to where we started from in game one, before game one. And dare I say, without a rooting interest, of course, I'd love to see VGK for the home team and for Derek and everybody to win. I kind of lean towards the Hurricanes at this point. If you're just being objective about this and going, in the manner in which they won last night, Anderson's got to be better. There's no doubt about that. He's got to be a little bit better in the net. Taylor Hall, by the way, is back to 6-1. Stan Coven's down to plus 650. So there are other chasers in that Conn Smythe. But, Jensen, if you just played the plus money before the series on VGK and played the plus money on Carolina after game one, you've already got a profit in pocket here. No matter what happens, that's how chaotic the first two games have been.
2: Yeah, I agree. And I think I look at Carolina now and the resiliency, right? As much as they were dominated through basically 2.5 periods, to have that resistance and then to have, dare I say, an avalanche overtake Vegas there in 5 minutes, that is something where you get up off the mat, you feel like, okay, we're finally not only back in the fight, but we can start advancing, you know, start playing right. Some offense, not be on our heels. The high danger chances, yet again, Vegas able to capitalize early. A couple of breakaways and, you know, one that gets home there with Howden being able to get it in the net. I think we're in for some intrigue here in game three. By the way, I hope McNabb is okay.
1: That shot to the face.
2: That, oh my God, dude. Braden McNabb, and I correctly stated, on the broadcast, he's a warrior, and I don't know how these guys get up from some of these, but almost 90 mile an hour puck to the face. This dude, I hope he's fine because he is so important to what they do as well and such an emotional and physical leader for them. But again, one nugget for you. The Carolina comeback here, it's been 82 years, Dave. You got to go all the way back to 1944 when the Montreal Canadiens won a Stanley Cup final game after trailing by multiple goals in the final 10 minutes of regulation. So Carolina joins now the 44 Les Habitants team. And, yeah, they needed it and then some. But remarkable job by kind of sticking with it. That's some coaching involved with Rob Brindamore, bringing the troops together and saying, boys, just keep fighting. Let's just get one and kind of see what happens. And, you know, you look at 5 minutes later, and all of a sudden they've got the lead with a chance to close it out.
1: That one, as you mentioned, with the shot to the face, Darren Banks, of course, Banksy, we all know, with Derek Stevens, we're watching with a former NHL player in Banksy, and even Banksy was like, whoa, it stopped everybody dead in their tracks when you see a play like that. We hope he's going to be okay, because that was a slap shot to the face with no protection there. That was a tough scene. Look, Rob Brindamore's been a part of this as a player when he won a cup with Carolina, and certainly now as a head coach. And Jensen, again, you know this very well, better than most. Sometimes you just need somebody to make a play, and it felt like Carolina was waiting and waiting and waiting and finally got that play in the third. Let's hear from the head coach of the Canes of how they were able to even the series up at one game apiece.
3: How do you think your guys got it done tonight? What allowed them to stick to it?
4: We had a great first again and didn't get rewarded for it. And you follow our team enough, that's happened a lot. And so I think it's we're used to not going our way when it should. We should have had a few more. That shouldn't have been down one after that period. And it's just kind of normal. I don't know. I don't know what to tell you. And then we were kind of dud in the second. We took some penalties. It got us on our heels. And then the first 10 minutes of the third wasn't great. And then somebody had to step up. Somebody had to make a play, and that's what happens. Banks makes a play. All of a sudden, you get the building going again, and then somebody else made a play. Will Carey makes an unbelievable play. And then Jenks, great shot. So all of a sudden, now the games start over and, you know, go from there. So long answer to your question, but someone had to step up and make a play.
1: Love it. And he's right. They felt like they were the better team in the first, and yet they had nothing to show for it, right? And the second period doesn't go their way a little bit, and then you're down 2-0. You're going, you're going to go, woe is me? Or is somebody going to step up and make a play? And now, Jensen, you look at game three tomorrow night. I mean, this is pretty even. It's $1.12 I'm seeing for VGK, $1.08 for Carolina here. So basically we're back to a pick'em price here for game three, which is interesting because remember games one and two, Carolina was a decided favorite at home, and yet VGK is not the decided favorite at home. And again, it's just one game, and boy, we've seen these things flip in the middle of games one and two. So they're literally going period to period, shift to shift, as we're seeing so far. I don't even know what to expect anymore, but I think we're in for a classic. I think our over 5.5 is looking pretty good after the way game two ended up last night.
2: The star power for Vegas has really been a key, and I do think now the familiarity factor will play in for game three. I wouldn't be opposed to going back to the under. We were right until we were wrong. Everything looked the way that we anticipated it would be, so it wouldn't shock me if we get another grinder and a low-scoring game in game three on Saturday night.
1: To quote the great Ron Burgundy, that one stings the nostrils that under did not get home last night. You are watching By the Books on VSiN, the Sports Betting Network.
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1: We continue VSiN by the Books. Dave Ross, Jensen Lewis, Jensen. I don't know what it is with me and fire alarms lately, whether it's Kentucky or Las Vegas, but we are in the clear, boys. I think we are good to go. It is twice that it's happened during Daily Diamond this week alone. And you're right. If you had that ticket, I need to see that one because this is that was an all-timer right there, my friend. We're going to talk some Belmont.
2: Oh, my God.
1: It's unbelievable. We're good to go. We're going to talk some ponies right now with Mike Beer, kind enough to come back in the program with us. Handicapper for the Daily Racing Form, the Belmont Stakes, getting ready to get underway tomorrow. Mike, great to have you back in the program. And, you know, we talk about the change of venues that we've had here in the Belmont. Obviously, with reconstruction going on, the third year in a row now, it's going to be at Saratoga. When you start to handicap it, do you start right there, or do you have a better sense now that this is the third year at Saratoga to get a better feel for what we might see tomorrow?
15: Yeah, I'm not sure that running it at a different track makes that much of a difference as far as just as far as handicapping this race goes. I mean, we're going to have most of the top runners from the Derby are going to be back in the Belmont regardless of where they run it. I mean, you do have to take into consideration that they can't run a mile and a half on dirt at Belmont at the Saratoga as they would at Belmont. So it's a shorter race. It's a mile and a quarter again. And so in some ways, it makes it a little bit easier to handicap because you don't have to worry about which horses can get the mile and a half. We've already seen them run against each other at a mile and a quarter, and they're just going to do it again on Saturday.
2: Yeah, Mike, I think Renegade and everyone has to feel better. We're not on the rail, so that's a win, even though they almost pulled off the incredible win of being on the inside. How do we do it now, kind of looking at traditionally a smaller field, right, with the Belmont Stakes? Size it up from the favorite and kind of where the top contenders are in your eyes.
15: It's good news for Renegade. You're right. He's not on the rail this time. And the biggest difference is it's just not a big, huge, you know, 18-horse field this time. He's only got eight other horses in the gate with him. So, you know, you really feel like traffic won't be as big of an issue in this race as it was in Kentucky. And obviously Renegade, you know, whether or not you feel like the start cost him the race at the Kentucky Derby, that certainly could have. He had a lot of trouble early in that race. He also did have a really big fast pace in front of him to come running into, and he almost got there. He ran a really good race. This race will be different. There shouldn't be as much traffic. They're probably also not going to go as fast early in this race as they did in the Derby. And that could really hinder the chances of the horse, not only that won the Kentucky Derby, Golden Tempo, but also a horse like Renegade, who does like to sit off the pace a little bit and make a late run. They just might not be going as fast early this time.
1: Hey, it's kind of fascinating when you look back at Renegade's run, and I think people have forgotten because he got off to such a bad start. What a great finish it was, but nothing like we saw from Golden Tempo at the Derby. I mean, it's still, that's one for the ages. So, Mike, what do you expect to see? Could it be Tempo and Golden Tempo and Renegade again down the stretch they come?
15: Could it? Yes. Will it? I'm going to bet no. I'm going to bet that it won't be the same finish this time, but we will see. I certainly feel like Renegade deserves to be the favorite in this race. He's got the credentials. He's just run nothing but really good races. And I'm, you know, not going to argue against anybody who thinks he ran the best race on Derby Day, even though he didn't win it. I think he's a really nice horse. I don't think I'd be willing to take the 2-1 morning line. Just from a pure gambling perspective, we're not talking about handicapping or trying to pick the winner. From a gambling perspective, I don't want to be betting on him at a short price. I personally would never bet Golden Tempo back in this race. I mean, you just got this horse at over 20-1 odds in the Kentucky Derby. He's going to be something like 4-1. In this race, and he is not going to have the setup that he had in the Derby. They're not going to go that fast. This horse was in another zip code up the backstretch of the Kentucky Derby. He was so far away from that fast pace, and then he came running. I mean, it was a great ride. He's a really nice horse, and he made the run that he needed to make to win the Derby, but this race isn't going to be run like that. You know, maybe he's this good, and maybe he's just gotten good right now, and he's going to win again, but I'm not betting the race that way. I'm not betting Golden Tempo.
2: All right, Mike, as a true exotic lover from a horse racing perspective, this is always the challenge for me when it's a much smaller field because, you know, the combinations are what they are. When we saw the field and you kind of started to dig into it, were there any potential exactas or maybe keying a horse or two that those combinations jumped out to you? Just for people that might want to differentiate from just the standard, who do we think is going to win? Anything exotically that looks appetizing to you?
15: Yeah, definitely for me it did. And mostly I say it's because, I'm just kind of against the favorites in this race. And so that always makes it way more interesting to play not only win bets, but to play exotics too. If you can get the favorites out of there, That's when you can, you know, really do some damage as far as gambling goes. The three favorites in this race are three horses that I just don't really want to use in the top spot anyway. Maybe I would like to use Renegade somewhere underneath, but as far as the top spot goes, I don't want any Renegades. I don't want any Golden Tempos, and I don't want any Chief Wallabies. Chief Wallabies is going to take a ton of money in this race, and he's another one. I think he's a really nice horse. I just don't really trust him to come back and finish first in this race because he's already had several chances to do that. He's run really well from day one right up to the Derby. He ran well in each of his first four starts, but he's only got the one win to show for it. He's had his chances to win some of the other races, and he couldn't quite get it done. He's just a horse who I don't really want at a short price in the Derby. The two horses that I am keen on in this race are the 7 and the 8. These are two horses who both ran in the Derby. I thought they both, you know, just had a little bit more adversity to deal with than horses like Golden Tempo and Renegade did. And they're both going to be, you know, they're both listed at 6-1 on the morning line. That's very fair prices on both Commandment and Emerging Market, particularly Commandment, who at this stage of the game, he's the fastest 3-year-old in the country if you go by speed figures. And it just didn't work out well for him in the Kentucky Derby. I feel like he can pull a different trip this time. And I think he's going to be pretty tough to beat in this race.
16: So, Mike, that's interesting. You're not big on the favorites. You like a little of the middle shots there, two guys at 6-1. What about the long shots? There's only four horses in this 9-horse field that are double digits. So we see some 12-1s, 20-1s, and a 30-1. Is there any realistic long shot play that you think might be one that you want to have?
15: Yeah, the only one I'm using is the number 2 Power Shift. And he's actually a stablemate of Renegade, same owner, same trainer. They actually work together in the mornings. And Power Shift actually holds his own with Renegade when they work together, which is obviously a little bit different. But the deal with Power Shift is this horse, and Emerging Market is the other horse I like in this race, the number 8. They debuted in the same race. They made their first career starts in the same race early in February. They both ran great in there, and it was a really fast race. A few races later on that same card, Renegade won a stakes race in slower time than those horses ran, breaking their maidens in their first career start. So these are two really talented horses. They're still really lightly raced, so you feel like we haven't seen their best race yet, but now we're into June. Maybe they've had a lot of time to develop. They both ran on Derby Day, too. It's 5 weeks since then. They've had a lot of time to get better, to get faster. They have a lot more experience and foundation underneath them now. I think Power Shift can make some noise in this race. He also has speed, so he could be on the lead in this race. Power Shift is a horse that I'm going to use at least underneath in this race, and I'm, you know, really high on the chances of Emerging Market to be way more competitive in the Belmont Stakes than he was in the Kentucky Derby.
2: Mike, in a perfect world, what is the way that this race plays out? That, and of course, we would love to hit, you know, what a superfecta was in the Kentucky Derby. That would have been amazing, and we're not doing this show today if that's the case. But if it plays out the way you can anticipate, what's a down the stretch we come here in your mind? How does that look for an advantageous payout for how people might want to bet this race?
15: Yeah, for me, for the way that I'm probably going to bet this race, I think the best scenario for me would be Emerging Market winning this race and maybe, you know, drifting a little bit off the 6-1 morning line. Maybe, you know, you get him at something like 8-1 or 9-1. So the way I'm going to bet the race, I'm going to really use a lot of him. And then underneath him, if he finishes first or Commandment, because I'm going to use a lot of Commandment on top too, but it's either 7-8 on top and then, you know, the other one underneath 7-8 and Power Shift finishing second, one of those horses finishing second, man, that would be ideal for me because then I'd feel pretty comfortable that, you know, horses like Renegade and Chief Wallaby will be there for third and fourth because, you know, the horse on the rail, the one Vitruvian Man, I don't see him being good enough to be competitive in here. I'd be shocked if he was around at the end of this race. Otino and Growth Equity. Growth Equity has been pretty good, but I don't want to bet him. Otino seems like he's way overmatched in this race, so I would like to get Emerging Market on top, a little Commandment and Power Shift in second and third, and then maybe Renegade or Chief Wallaby, you know, down there a little bit further in the exotics.
16: All right, could be a longer time needed for this answer here, but if I made you Commissioner Mike Beer of horse racing here, and like we talk about these great events when you get to the Belmont and maybe, you know, like Smarty Jones going for the Triple Crown back in the day, we don't see even the attempts anymore right now, at least in the short term here. After you win the Derby, like Golden Tempo did not race in the Preakness, how does Commissioner Mike Beer solve that so we still get that fandom for the potential of a Triple Crown winner?
15: As far as the Triple Crown goes, if you, first of all, if you win the Derby, you have to run in the Preakness Stakes. You're not allowed to skip it. You got to run. And then if you win the Preakness, you have to run in the Belmont Stakes. You're not allowed to skip. You got to go for this Triple Crown. Obviously, things come into play. Horses get hurt, you know, whatever. They're not 100% right. You don't want to force them to run. But if they're 100%, you better be showing up and supporting. These are huge races on the biggest stage. Horse racing needs all the fans that they can get right now. It's not like everything's going great in this game over the last 10 years or so. We need fans. We need people to get involved in this race. What's going to get more eyes on this sport than the Triple Crown races? Everybody's watching. Everybody's betting. Get your best horses and get them in the gate for these races.
16: All in favor? Aye. Commissioner Mike Beer, we like that idea. Very much. Mike, thanks for the time today. We appreciate it, and best of luck at the Belmont tomorrow.
15: Thanks for having me on, guys. Good luck to everybody.
16: There he is, Mike Beer. Check him out at the Daily Racing Forum. It is By the Books on VSiN, the Sports Betting Network.
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4: Back on a numbers game, live from Circa Resort Casino, downtown Las Vegas. Gil Alexander, Kelly Midland. In the hizzy. Do you want to read that text that Steve Fezzik sent us?
5: I'll let him talk about it later.
4: Okay.
5: It's funny when Craig and Fez have different philosophies on things. Usually they see things the same way.
4: We're going to need a few more segments with Steve today. We're going to need a bigger boat.
5: Just someone leave a camera and a mic on. Like, Darnell, you might need to hang out here for a while. Just leave a camera and a mic on. We'll let him go for like 2 days straight. Steve's got a lot.
4: Jason McKinney on Twitter at TRH golfer. I have to say I'm a little upset with the show today. It may have been a little impromptu, but Gilly spoke on tennis and Kelly spoke about golf, and I didn't see glow sticks or hear the country clubbing thing.
5: We're stick and move today, you know? We're moving around quick.
4: Yeah, moving around quick.
5: That takes a little while.
4: Everybody's being so nice on Twitter.
5: Darnell's got to hand out glow sticks, get everybody organized to be on time.
4: Right.
5: Probably a whole process back there. I don't know.
4: Darnell win another employee of the week from you?
5: Yes, I think so. Yeah. I did award that to someone the other day. No, that was last week. I think that was last week. I brought it back and I gave it to Darnell.
4: How about this tweet? You'd think I wrote
5: definitely
4: it.
5: Definitely not Chris Foster this week.
4: So this, Kelly, I'm about to make you just get real Knicks. I'm usually working at home watching on YouTube TV, but today I'm listening in my car on XM. Wow, Gilly, you have an amazingly smooth radio voice. You sound awesome. I would say you have a face for radio, too, but I'm confident enough to say you're a handsome man. LOL. How about these tweeters today?
5: Wow.
4: Oh, you guys, must be Friday.
5: I'm going to give you a compliment, too. I was wondering where that was going. It is the, you'll often hear people say this, whether they work in radio or not, but it's the, when you hear back your own voice, right, it's like it's terrible at first, then you kind of get used to it or whatever. What's weird is, listen, I feel that way about you now when I re-listen to things. I'm like, Gil doesn't sound like that when I'm doing shows with him. You sound way better, like actually on air than next to me right now.
4: Thank you.
5: Yeah. That's a compliment. You would rather have it that way.
4: I guess.
5: Then you sound better. You sound great to me 3 feet away, but not good on air. That would not be a good thing.
4: No Emu Doug. Thank you, VSiN, for college baseball. ESPN is showing clips of the 91 NBA Finals 15 minutes before first pitch on their channel. Thank you, Gil, for college baseball coverage with real analysis. Let's thank Matt Grissom.
5: Yes, but I hear you. I thought the game one pregame was pretty brutal.
4: Let's do a Venn diagram thing. The Venn diagram thing of one circle is people who listen to this show or listen to VSiN.
5: Mm-hmm.
4: And then the other circle is people who watch NFL pregame shows or NBA pregame shows or NBA halftime shows. I don't know if those circles meet at all.
5: I don't think they really do either, except for I think like that's a good example of game one or like maybe these major sporting events, right, where I feel like I had exhausted listening to every NBA podcast that I normally do, listening to every VSiN show that I normally do for leading up to that game. And then finally, like an hour and a half out, I was like, all right, like I am good on all my betting content. Let's see what the pregame show looks like. And I'm like, oh, God, this is back to VSiN. Like, let's get me out of here.
4: Who annoys you the most?
5: Most of them. I don't like. There's not really.
4: Try to get Kelly to name names.
5: The problem is, there's people like I like Perk. I think he's entertaining, but he's gotten way into like the hot take game where it's just every day he's got to have one outlandish hot take, and it doesn't matter what he said the day before, 2 days before that. Malika's the best. You know that Malika, best host out there. One of the best hosts.
4: Love you,
5: out
4: Malika.
5: There. Yeah,
4: she's amazing. Come on the show anytime.
5: She's amazing.
4: Aaron Judge, the big news in baseball. Aaron Judge diagnosed, and this was sort of, I mean, they were sort of talking around this for a few days, but finally it came out yesterday. Aaron Judge has been diagnosed with a stress fracture on the first rib on his right side.
5: Oof.
4: That does not sound fun. Yankees announced it yesterday. He will be, pardon me, he will be re-imaged in approximately 4 to 6 weeks. That means it's 4 to 6 weeks minimum that he will be out of the lineup. 4 to 6 weeks.
5: Thank you.
4: For those scoring at home. That is 1/6 to 1/3. No, let me say that again. Hold on. No, that's 1/6 to about, you know, 1/4 of a Major League Baseball season.
5: It's pretty significant.
4: Yeah.
5: Hey, real quick before we move on, where's your first rib? Do we start on top or down below?
4: I'm going to say we start on top.
5: think I'm going to agree with you. I have no idea.
4: I could be very wrong.
6: I have no idea.
4: Yeah. So anyway, he is out. And take a look at this. This is a great job by DK Insights. This is the odds movement now, pre-judge injury, the arrow then going to what those odds are now. Bobby Witt Jr. of the Kansas City Royals becomes your short shot, but not by much. He goes from plus 290 to plus 140. Yordan Alvarez, who was right behind him before Judge's injury at plus 320, still very close behind Bobby Witt Jr. now at plus 155. Ben Rice, who Will Hill has a massive ticket on Ben Rice at, like, I want to say 150 to 1. Don't hold me to that, but it's triple digits for
5: sure.
4: Something
5: like that, yeah.
4: Ben Rice goes from 16 to 1, Judge's teammate, to 4 to 1, third position. Nick Kurtz, 14 to 1 to plus 950. And then Judge, the opposite direction, from plus 110 to 50 to 1. Because, again, anywhere between one-third to one-fourth of a Major League Baseball season, and then you re-image.
5: Also, there's no... I feel like we have to say this every time. Even if you love Aaron Judge and you think that number's gotten too long and you think he has enough time to make up for it, there's still no reason to put this bet in right now because that 50 to 1's not going anywhere. You could wait 3 weeks and get an update and you're probably going to get a better number.
4: So let's just sort of contextualize this American League versus National League. So National League, we've done multiple segments on this unbelievable NL Cy race.
5: Right.
4: Where it's Sanchez and Shohei and Miz and Harrison and Wheeler, and on to the break of dawn. There's like eight of these guys, right? And in the American League side, it's like, well, it's Schlittler at the top, but like, who knows? Somebody else could win it easily. Same thing with an MVP, right? Shohei is always going to be the favorite of the National League. He's 7-1. I don't know if you know this. He not only hits, he also pitches, Kelly. Not sure if you're aware of that.
5: What?
4: Yes. And Kyle Schwarber is a distant 14-1. Everybody else is 30-1 or longer.
5: You're not allowed to do that.
4: Let's check the rules. American League MVP is similar to the contrast in Cy Young's. The American League MVP versus the National League MVP, it's very similar in the fact that the American League, it's like, pick your poison here. I have no idea.
5: Can I ask you a very generic opening question here?
4: Yes.
5: Like, okay, we've reset odds, completely get it. We all know and love Aaron Judge. He's been awesome, has won this award before. Are we talking Bobby Witt Jr., Yordan Alvarez, those names have been up there on this board in past seasons.
4: Also,
5: let me just,
4: before you even continue the sentence, let's point out that Bobby Witt Jr. and Yordan Alvarez play for really bad baseball teams.
5: Scott, where I was going with this. Okay.
4: Oh, I'm sorry. Okay.
5: No, but you're fine. Combined with really bad baseball teams,
4: yeah.
5: Just from what we've seen out of guys like them, I'll throw in Jose Ramirez, because I've got a ticket on him now, thanks to our friend Joe Sheehan. Just compared to past seasons, are they having better seasons than they have over the past couple? Or are these kind of just...
4: No, they're not.
5: That's kind of what... Okay, are these kind of like average Bobby Witt Jr., Yordan Alvarez seasons?
4: Well, Yordan has had way better, right? Like, I mean, he's playing really well, don't get me wrong. But Yordan has had just... Both Witt Jr. and Yordan Alvarez have had stretches in previous seasons where they were otherworldly.
5: Yeah. What was that, the late July?
4: Remember the Bobby Witt Jr. stretch? And yeah, June, July last year or something. It's just insane. So they haven't done that quite yet.
5: Okay, so which is kind of leading to my question of, can you even consider guys like that? Or should you just be looking at longer shots in this market right
4: now? I mean, the Royals are 25-38. The Astros are 28-36. You know, could they turn it around? Of course, it's early June. But right now they play for really bad teams. And MVP... typically, right? Not always, but typically it usually correlates with your team being good, right?
5: Best player, good team.
4: The question is Ben Rice. It's so funny hearing Will's trying to talk it out of existence. He's trying to reverse jinx it. He's like, oh, there's no way he can win. There's no way he can win. He even needs to hit one of these long shots. He's had some great bets that didn't get home. Ben Rice at 4-1. Well, as interesting a bet as any at this point. Listen, preseason though, let's go back to March. Two really sort of popular names were Nick Kurtz and Julio Rodriguez, who are right after that. And remember, Kurtz wasn't hitting home runs at all at the beginning of the season, plus 950 now. Julio was, I think, my guy in the MLB draft that we did here in Vegas. I think I have Julio, 22-1. Remember, Trout. If Mike Trout were to do something between now and the end of time, I know their team sucks too.
5: Ooh.
4: He would be sort of that retroactive... Hey, what a great story this would be kind of thing. But there's nothing there yet.
5: Okay.
4: You know?
5: I know, but I think that's worth bringing up because if this is kind of what the field's looking like, you know, down the stretch here, and you're talking about a bunch of guys at the top of the board that are already on not good teams, then fine, Mike Trout being on a bad team shouldn't matter as much, and we're just comparing stats.
4: I don't know. I mean, I don't have a bet. I just, you know, I'm pointing out the movement in all of these, but if you're asking me for a bet, I legitimately don't have one at the current moment, which is okay. You don't have to have one in every single market, but like, American League MVP and American League Cy right now, there's no particular logic I would have to betting any particular long shot. Let's put it that way. Yordan Alvarez, by the way, 21 homers on the season, two shy of Kyle Schwarber for the Major League lead, but leads the American League with 21 dingers at this point. Hell of a season for Yordan. If he continues that, voters love the long ball. Coming back, Chris Felico, multiple sports, including the Belmont, next.
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9: I'm Noble McIntyre of McIntyre Law, and I represent hundreds of Oklahoma families who've been forced to sue their insurance company because of a secret program designed to deny their claims. Wind and hail wrecked their homes, and they had insurance, but their claim was denied. It wasn't denied because it wasn't valid. It was denied because it saved the insurance company billions. The Secret Wind Hail Initiative was implemented statewide. If you're a victim of this scheme, call me. My number is 777-7000.
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2: We are back, First Strike, here on VSiN. Dave Ross going to be joined again by Rob Moreno here, El Modelo, in just a little bit. But Shane Thurston back in the program today. Shane, Just Win Bets, and our family over there, our friends at Just Win Bets. Great to have you back in the program, Shane. First of all, interesting card this weekend. Remember the name. We all know the name, Bilal. Bilal Muhammad back in there, main event against Gabriel Bonfim. What do you make of this? This is kind of one of those cards sandwiched in between UFC Macau last week, where we ought to adjust the body clocks and get up super early and watch a fight card in China. Then we've got the big Freedom 250 coming on. And it feels like this card might be, Shane, kind of sneaking in there a little bit, and maybe not enough attention has been paid to it. Have you found some areas that you think might be profitable if the people are already looking back or looking ahead to Freedom 250 next week?
10: I feel like it's definitely being snuck in there. I mean, I was just looking today, and there's still some fights that don't have prop bets up and stuff like that on some, on some books. So it feels like even in that regard, right, that there's it's still getting snuck in there. But, like, all of them are on there for the 250 fights. So, like you can bet those, like, all day, right? So it's, like, it's a little crazy it's getting snuck in there. And it kind of sucks that we had to wake up super early to the event in China, and then now we are blessed with a Bilal fight.
2: Right, yeah, exactly. It's interesting because we are seeing some money come in on Bonfim as you and I have this talk here midweek before we get to Saturday night in Las Vegas. Obviously, when you're fighting at Apex, you're going to have that smaller octagon. You would think that would favor a guy like Bilal, who, let's be honest, that's what he wants to do. He wants to chain wrestle you if he can and really grind out potentially 25 minutes. And I think that's why we're seeing the total sitting at 3.5. When you look at this fight, Shane, do you look at it and say, all right, it is kind of that simple of a handicap? Bilal, if he's going to get it done, he's going to wear out Bonfim, try to get in that gas tank. And if you're Gabriel, you've got to really figure out a way to separate, keep space against a guy like Bilal Muhammad, and utilize your hands in any way, shape, or form that you can, and try to make this a boxing match. And if so, do we have a live dog scenario in this fight?
10: I think there is a live dog scenario in this fight. I like Bonfim in this fight. He's got pretty good takedown defense. I think he's like sitting around 76% takedown defense, which is pretty good. But he hasn't really fought anybody on Bilal's level of wrestling either. But I mean, he's a pretty dangerous grappler himself, man. He's got 4 submission wins, in his last 7 fights. So he's not scared to grab a neck out of nowhere too. So I think that's going to like wear off Bilal a little bit there. That is concerning, though, is that step up in competition that he's facing, right, Bilal. And the next thing that's a little concerning about Gabriel is he's never went 5 rounds before. So if this goes deep, how is his cardio going to hold up? And how is he going to go against somebody who has fought 5 rounds multiple times? And, like, how he's going to deal with that? And that's going to be a big question mark there.
2: Shane, I'm right there with you. And that's why I was surprised that it was lined at 3.5 and not 4.5. Like, that tells me something there that maybe – we don't think of Bilal Muhammad as a finisher, right? I don't think that's the way we look at it. But the gas tank is a real issue for Bonfim, it seems like. And it could really be tested in this instance. So because of that, you would think that Bilal is not going to be in a rush to do anything, right? He's going to use that smaller octagon to close space and make this as grimy a fight and wear on the cardio and run clock. And the longer it goes, it favors the former champion. Look, in the JDM fight, if you want to go back to the JDM fight, his hands are really good, even in defeat, I thought. His hands look good when he couldn't get the takedowns. Now, if Bonfim's pretty good with that takedown defense here, Shane, what about the hands of Bilal? Is there a chance, not that he'd want to fight Gabriel on his terms, but can he hold his own if this fight stays standing?
10: I think he can hold his own pretty well, but I think Bonfim's just a younger, more explosive fighter, and I think if it stands standing, that's exactly what Bonfim wants, and that's not what Bilal wants. He's just on his best when he leans on his wrestling, like you said before, and he's got elite wrestling in the UFC, right? So it's just, that's what he does, and that smaller cage does benefit him. But like I said earlier, I do think Gabriel Bonfim can win this, and I'm betting on my money on him. I think he does get the upset. I kind of see it kind of like the last time I was on with you guys when I was here with the Israel Adesanya fight. It's a younger up-and-coming guy against that grizzled veteran. I'm not saying Bonfim's going to knock him out or anything like that. Bilal's very hard to finish. I think he's only been finished like once in his career, and that was like a decade ago. So he's very hard to finish. So I don't think that's going to happen. But I think it's worth some money to put on Bonfim here to win.
2: You know, because I'm looking at this thing, Shane, when I see that total at 3.5, now it's juiced heavily to the over, minus $1.88 as we talk here midweek. So that's subject to change as we get closer and closer to Saturday. But because of that, of what that's telling us at 3.5 and not being lined at 4.5, where does the stoppage come if the under is in play? Would it be Bonfim earlier somehow getting out Bilal Muhammad, or do we think that Bilal can get into that gas tank within three rounds and possibly finish Bonfim, say, early in the fourth?
10: Based on Bilal's track record, I don't see him finishing somebody within the first three rounds, but it could happen, right?
2: Yeah.
10: I think it would have to probably be Bonfim getting that early finish if the under does hit. Because if you look at Bilal, I mean, majority of his wins, I think he only has four or five finishes in his 30-fight career. So, I mean, he's pretty much a decision guy, decision merchant there that's going to take you deep in the rounds and just make you suffer and wear down.
2: Well, you nailed that, because when you look at method of victory here, right, for Bilal Muhammad to win via decision, you can get plus money here, plus $1.50. Bonfim to win by decision, again, going all five rounds here in a potential for a main event, potentially five rounds, 25 minutes, plus $4.50 on the Bonfim side. What's interesting to me is you look at the KO or the submission prop for a guy like Bonfim, it's pretty closely lined. It's plus $3.50 for the KO for the slight underdog at plus $1.02 for Bonfim just to win the fight. But plus $3.50 via KO, plus $4.50 via submission. So it's telling me that, hey, there's a chance there almost for, if you want to play inside the distance, if you really don't think this is going to go 25 minutes, that there's multiple ways that Bonfim can get him out of there. Now, the Muhammad side here, a little bit longer, obviously, to get the sub at about 8-1. And that's also surprising that the KO prop, we don't think of him as a KO guy, is much shorter than the KO.

0: title contender in waiting, always kind of there, never quite tip of the spear, but really good, very well respected, and very well rounded. Shahbazyan coming in here as the dog, but not a massive dog here in this one against BA. What type of fight do you think we see playing out in potentially 15 minutes of octagon time?
1: So Edmund, I mean, he kind of has like the same type of fights. It seems like every time he comes out very strong and then comes out with a flurry of, strikes and stuff like that. But then he tends to fade in the second and third round. At least that's what I've noticed about him. And I think if Allen can just weather the storm in that early first round into the first round, I think that he can get, take this fight later in the fight. And I think I like kind of Allen to win here by submission, like in the second or third round late in the fight. Maybe, or even parlay him with like the over. I think the over's still at 1.5.
0: Yep.
1: Parlay him money line and the over line. I don't know what that would be at total right now, but that could be probably close to even money based on the odds I'm looking at. But yeah, Edmund, man, he starts off fast, but it seems like he doesn't have the gas tank to continue down starting after those fast starts.
0: With you on that, by the way, the over right now, 1.5 for this 3-round fight here, is juiced heavily to the over at -$1.88. Money line price here, as we mentioned, Brendan Allen about -218. The comeback in Shahbazyan is about +$1.80. If you like the under, that's +$1.45 if you think that can get done early. But again, correlated play here, Shane, that if you like the Shahbazyan side, you would look to the under. Cardio could be an issue. If you like the BA side, look to the over.
1: Yes, I agree. What is like the fight doesn't go the distance? Because I think that could be a possibility as well. Because I think Allen could submit him late, or you get like a ground and pound type of situation late in the fight as well.
0: Don't see that prop yet. Line, as you mentioned, some of these props are so they wait for the last second. We can get all those we want for next week at Freedom 250, and yet we're still waiting on these to populate here in Las Vegas and beyond. But that's an interesting approach there, Shane, that you pointed out. So people, you got to be Johnny on the spot. Wait for those props to come out that the fight doesn't go the distance. And I kind of like where your head's at, because Shahbazyan, the same thing. You kind of worry about the cardio the longer the fight goes, kind of like we're talking about with Bonfim in the main event. So fight not to go the distance, by the way. Rob Moreno is going to join us. Did find -$1.90 on the co-main right now. So again, the over is $1.88, but not to go the distance is -$1.90. So I think people are thinking what you are, Shane. Third round is where you might be looking for a finish. And you'd look to the Brendan Allen side for possibly a third round finish.
1: Yeah, I would say so. I mean, Allen's a submission specialist there. I mean, he's got in his professional career, I think 14 submissions throughout his professional career. I mean, that's pretty strong, right? So, I mean, I think he's got like 7 in the UFC alone. So I think if he wears down that gas tank of Edmund and then just wears on him and gets a late submission somewhere in the third round.
0: I can't wait to talk to Rob about this, because he's got a thing, Shane, for the Taffer brothers. Like, whenever you get a Taffa brother in there, you just kind of, it's an auto fade that you look at. Now, look, Junior Taffa is in this fight here against Ivo Baranowski. And right now we're seeing that Ivo is a massive favorite. About 375 is what you got to lay here. The comeback here on Junior is almost 3-1, +295. And how about this for a 3-round potential fight? The total sitting at 1.5. If you really think this is going 7 minutes and 31 seconds, you can get +260. So, Shane... Ooh. Everybody expects this to be a quick piece of work for Ivo against Junior Taffa.
1: I see it the same way. Ivo, man, that dude's a straight killer, dude. That dude's a straight killer. And he's got a chin, man. He's got a crazy chin. 2 fights ago, he fought Aslan, and Aslan was piecing him up pretty good.
0: Yep.
1: And he was just standing there taking it, and then finally he caught him with that right hook, and then boom, straight lights out. Where Taffa could probably trade and blows with him and stuff like that. But with Taffa, he's terrible on the ground.
0: Yeah.
1: And Ivo, he does have a judo background that we haven't seen yet in the UFC, because he has all first round finishes. And actually, in all of his career, he has all first round finishes. So for some reason, and I think after the last fight, at the post fight interview with Joe Rogan, or was it the fight before? It might have been the Aslan fight too. He was talking about how he wants to show his judo background in the UFC eventually. And this could be the fight where he could take him down to the ground, right? So I think it might be worth a little sprinkle on him to win by submission or get him down there.
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11: I'm going to take him to finish, obviously, either to finish and either by TKO or submission, and then parlay that with his under, maybe even like not first, second, like in the first round, obviously.
12: Ooh.
11: It's like win by TKO or submission in first round.
12: Yeah, it does not look like the Taffer brothers right now. But kind of a fade spot here. Could be another one here. I'll be looking inside the distance here and fading Junior in this spot as well. Look, Bryce Mitchell, people say what they want about him, Shane. He has not been the same guy in the last couple of years, certainly inside the octagon. But, you know, we all know about, you know, trying to pull twisters off and some of the things, unique things that when Bryce was really at the top of his game, he was doing things we hadn't really seen in the UFC in a long, long time. And now he's a dog against Santiago Luna here, and I'm seeing right now the price points about, excuse me, he's a favorite, about $1.48, and the comeback here on Luna is plus $1.24. Should Bryce Mitchell be a $1.50 betting favorite here at this stage of his UFC career?
11: I do not think so. Mm. I think what part of the reason why is, I mean, Luna took this fight on a week's notice.
12: Yeah.
11: So that's something to keep in mind here, right? So, and then, Luna, this is a step up in competition for him. I will say that. I mean, this is only his like third UFC fight, I believe. So he's getting that next step up in competition in UFC. Mitchell, I mean, you got to think back. I mean, remember Josh Emmett dropped him, two fights ago, I think, or three fights ago, and then he lost to John Silva, and that's when he moved down, weight classes. He went from 145 to 135. And then he beat a tough opponent and said, I can never say that last name. Nurmagomedov.
12: Nurmagomedov. Either way.
11: I can never say their last name.
12: Yeah.
11: But he beat him. But if you remember that, he got dropped. Yeah. Mitchell did the first round of that fight. So, and then that's against Nurmagomedov, who like had like one other knockdown in his other 10 UFC appearances before that. He's not known for superpower like that, at least at that point in his career. Right. So I'm really concerned about Mitchell's chin. Right. So that's what's really concerning here. And then usually when you lose weight like that, you take some weight off your chin too. And that doesn't usually go against well. And then he's fighting Luna here, who had a first round knockout in his UFC debut in Mexico. So I think I'm sprinkling some money on Luna to win by a knockout here.
12: Yeah, as much as I'd like to see Bryce Mitchell return to form, because I think it was pretty fun when he was making his ascent up the rankings, he's gotten really chinny, as you pointed out here, Shane. I mean, you can go back to the Josh Emmett fight and certain where you were like scary knockouts, where you looked at him in the octagon and went, wow, I really hope he's okay. And it seems like it's tough to get back to being a tough guy in there if your chin just goes. And I think you can make a strong argument that Bryce Mitchell's chin has seen the best days well behind him at this stage. And I'm with you. I don't think I want to be laying $1.50 price point here on Bryce Mitchell against anybody, let alone an up-and-comer who's got punching power, does not feel like the right recipe here to back the favorite in Bryce Mitchell. I do want to look ahead very quickly, Shane. I don't know if you saw the consternation here. Apparently, Justin Gaethje was making comments about Ilya Topuria's ex-wife and saying, I would have left him too. He's so narcissistic, and to be in a room and have to hear that guy talk about himself would be nauseating. I'm paraphrasing here, but is that a good tactic a week and a half out from Freedom 250 to give Ilya Topuria a reason to dislike you and then really try to go in there as almost a 650 betting favorite and do damage to Justin Gaethje?
11: I don't think so. I mean, Ilya Topuria is already going to be pissed off because he has to give half his money to his wife, right? So he's going to be looking for some bonuses, right? Some fight bonuses. He's trying to get to recruit some money.
12: Yeah, I'm like Justin, I get it. We're trying to sell fights and all those things. Let's keep out the personal taunts. When you do look ahead to that fight, though, and the only thing that I've said and noticed, obviously, in watching a lot of the stare downs and the lead up to this fight as the main event here in about a week and a half, is Gaethje does look like the physically bigger guy, right? Now, again, in MMA, we'll find out how much that really matters once you get inside that octagon and they close that door behind you. Could the size, the natural size advantage that Gaethje has, could that slow down that punching power by Topuria? We haven't seen him slow down against virtually anybody, including one of the best 145ers of all time, Alexander Volkanovski. We saw what he did to Max Holloway, fluctuating from 55, 45, 70 these days. So he has beaten some bigger guys in their weight classes. Is the height-weight advantage, theoretically, one that Gaethje can use to his advantage?
11: I think it'll be used to his advantage. It's going to make Topuria tougher to drop him for sure, but I still think Topuria is going to win this. I mean, he's head and shoulders, I think, boxing skills-wise over Justin Gaethje. And Gaethje's a hell of a boxer. He's a hell of a striker. So I think Topuria is still going to win this one. He is bigger, like you said, but like the reach is pretty much equal between the two, which is a big indicator there. But like, yes, Gaethje's about 4 inches taller, I think, 4 or 5 inches taller. But the reach is about the same. I think Topuria is like 69, if I remember correctly. And then Gaethje's around 70.
12: Yeah.
11: So I think he can still get in there to get his strikes that he wants and still finish this thing like he wants to.
12: Shane, it's going to be something like we've never seen before because we've literally never seen it before at the White House and what this atmosphere is going to be like. Like we're talking about Bilal Muhammad in the main event against Bonfim this week. We know what the Apex is like, that it's muted. It's a different energy that's going to be in there. Sometimes you can account your handicapping that way. It is hard to know what the energy is going to be like. The reason why I bring that up is the total is sitting at 1.5 here. And as you mentioned, all these fights have already been lined weeks in advance, right? Mm-hmm. So you've got to look at this over, which is just slightly to $1.45, but 7.5 minutes for a potentially 5-round main event. It's telling us that the energy is, Gaethje, his natural instinct is, I just fight to the death, good or bad. Can I really try to slow him down and get him into a second, dare I say, a third round? How would you look at that from not knowing what the energy is going to be like the White House, but can they really temper and curb their enthusiasm to make this fight go longer?
11: I kind of like the over in that. If it's only at 1.5, I kind of like that because it's going to be a smaller venue because there's only going to be a few thousand around the actual octagon itself. And then you're going to have like a watch party pretty much, a couple, like 100 feet away at the, out where the National Christmas tree sits. I'm in D.C., so I know exactly where it is in the distance. So you're not going to see the cage. You might hear like a delayed roars from like the screens they're putting up back there. So I don't think it's going to be as super loud. It might be probably be a little bit louder than the Apex, which I think holds like 1,000 people, I believe. Yep. Right. So I think they're trying to get close to 5,000 around the octagon, which is crazy to do when you think about where they're putting this thing and the White House lawn there, which is not a big area.
12: Right.
11: I always thought when they were going to do it in D.C., I thought they were going to put it in the Capitol building in front of that because I think that'd be a cool sight as well.
12: That'd be very cool.
11: And then, like, that place is used to having huge crowds for inaugurations and things like that, right? So I thought that would be a better venue to get, like, a more hyped fan base around the thing, but it is cool to have in the White House. I mean, that's going to be a spectacle to see. Never seen it before. We'll see how it is. But I think it's definitely going to be more subdued than your typical, like, arena thing, for sure.
12: This is something I've given a prop to Dana White for forever, over a decade. Like, you know, Fight Island, to come up with that idea. He's done these things. Apex, remember, that was a novelty in the COVID era. Like, he's done these things, and we've never seen some of these venues. And this will be a first. It'd be interesting to gauge how it goes here early. Maybe we can get a better feel before we get to the two title bouts. And then you got Alex Pereira trying to do something that's never been done in the history of the UFC, and that's become a three-division champion and trying to do it now at heavyweight against Ciryl Gane, who's an interim champ. I really thought he was on his way to being champion before he three-stooged Tom Aspinall and got himself removed from that fight. I thought it was a fight he was clearly winning. This fight's sitting at 2.5, Shane, and again, a quick cursory look. We're seeing right now about $1.12 on the Frenchman here, $1.08 on Pereira, which is telling me the money is pretty darn even right now on these two guys. Look, I am on record. I'm rooting for Alex Pereira. I think the story is amazing. I think my money is on Ciryl Gane, and I can't believe I'm betting on a Frenchman over a Brazilian at the White House, but that's where I am here in 2026. What's your first kind of cursory glance at that main event?
11: It's going to be interesting to see, because Alex Pereira is going to be putting on, 40 pounds of weight. How much speed is he going to lose? If he doesn't lose any speed in his strikes, I think Alex Pereira can win this thing, right? So that's a big question mark, because you are going against Gane, who's just a naturally bigger guy.
12: Yes.
11: Right? So it's going to be interesting. And the other thing is, can he wear, like, little swim goggles or something? So those eye pokes don't happen, because that tends to happen a lot with Gane. Yeah. It wasn't just the Aspinall fight. It happens a lot with him, I feel like.
12: It's frustrating because he's so talented, and yet he fouls. And there's a lot of fouls, and it's an issue in the fight game that we've talked about. We'll probably talk about for years to come. I don't know about the gloves, what they'll ever do, if they'd ever do anything about it. But he is kind of one of those culprits out there. You mentioned the weight, obviously, for Pereira moving up in weight now to heavyweight. And he is taking on a much bigger man in Ciryl Gane here. If Gane stands and strikes, Alex Pereira is going to be the new heavyweight champion of the world and the first three-division champ. Because of that, would you expect Gane to wrestle? And that's where the over 2.5 could come into play.
11: I think Gane's best method of victory is trying to get this thing to the ground, for sure. Sure. I mean, because Pereira is an elite kickboxer. I mean, there's very few in the world that are better than him, right? If any, right? I mean, he's literally one of the best kickboxers ever. So if he wants to trade blows with him standing up, I mean, that's going to be a recipe for disaster for Gane, right? He's going to have to try and get this to the ground. That's his only method of victory, I think.
12: Very quickly, tell people where they can access your fine material here, Shane.
11: Yeah, so you can follow me on X at Shane Just Win Bet, or you can follow our main account at Just Win Bets Baby. You can also catch us on YouTube. We're growing like crazy on YouTube still. We got just over 13,000 subscribers on YouTube. We have bets for 20 different leagues around the world, soccer, basketball, football. We have a guy doing tennis right now with the tennis going on in France. We got it all. We got it all. So if you're looking for bets that are free from great guys all around, come check us out. Just Win Bets, baby.
12: Shane Just Win Bets. Singular, people. No S on the end of that here for Ben.
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12: We continue First Strike here on VSiN. Dave Ross and Rob Moreno coming at you. Shane Thurston, kind enough to join us here at the beginning of this show here, Rob. And I liked a lot of things that Shane had to say about this fight card coming up. Again, it does feel like the lost in the shuffle card, right? We just said the big one at UFC Macau. Everybody excited about being over in China. And then we come back to the United States, going to be at the White House next weekend, UFC Freedom 250. And then this card as well. So I don't want to undersell it because I do think Bilal Muhammad, you know, it's the reason why his nickname is Remember the Name. I always feel like he feels like maybe he's been slighted as a former champion here. But I wonder if the championship days are behind a guy like Bilal Muhammad. And if he can't chain wrestle Gabriel Bonfim, if he can't, I don't know if he can get him out of there, but if he can't control him for the better part of 25 minutes, then we might have the answer to that question.
22: Yeah, it's a very interesting card. Actually, not a bad card, but it is an interesting main event as well. It does feel sandwiched kind of in between the hype of what's coming up next week, the weird time frame of last week's event, mm-hmm. if anyone caught it at 1 in the morning.
12: I did.
22: good for you. I woke up too late again. I watched everything back. But it does feel, you know, I think sometimes I wish... And once again, I'm not saying we need less events. Maybe less events could be better in the future, but it does feel when we have such a big event coming up next week, yeah. like UFC 250 Freedom, that if we took the week prior to just build that up, like I feel like the eyeball, you know, it's kind of like we don't get a chance to miss what we have in front of us every single week. But, you know, don't want to forget about this card. There's always an opportunity to bet every single weekend, and that's why we enjoy it.
12: By the way, I think it's an interesting point you bring up because, you know, just in golf parlance as well, they've got a new guy running the PGA Tour now. He comes from the NFL model, and he's actually talked about exactly what you're talking about, Rob. He's going to scale back next year to kind of get you ready for some of the bigger events. So you do kind of, oh, we didn't have golf for a week. Now I really miss it leading up to X event. Not saying that that's what Dana and, you know, Sean Shelby and the matchmakers want to do, but it would be interesting in theory. And we do get some, we get around the Christmas holiday, right? We get some multiple weeks off. It's kind of weird, the timing. Maybe they don't need to take multiple weeks, but you could take a week and lead up to a Freedom 250 card and see if it really gets that hype train going even more. But to this fight, I do find it interesting that that total, as I mentioned with Shane, is sitting at 3.5. I would have, if you just told me, Rob, before looking at the numbers, what's the total? I would have said, oh, it's 4.5. It's a Bilal Muhammad fight. Of course it's going to be lined at 4.5. And the surprise would be if you hit the under. So it almost feels like they're double dog daring us to play the over, which is sitting at $1.88, heavy juice to the over here. But that does give you the inkling of, is there potential for a finish? And if so, does it only come from the bomb theme side?
22: It does make me think about it, because you're right. I instantly gravitate to a decision victory either way, right?
12: Right, you know, away.
22: I'll talk about what the model likes, like most likely a decision. But the 3.5 makes me think there's potential for a finish somewhere. Who is it from? And you're right. I guess on paper, you've got to say Bonfim, but equally, they both, you know, they both don't have a huge amount of finishes in the UFC. And I know Bonfim's coming off of one, but he's not exactly the most hard finisher in the UFC. And Bilal, same thing. He hasn't had a ton of them. And it's hard to imagine Bilal being finished either. Each guy's only been finished once in their UFC careers. Right. Actually, I mean, Bonfim only has one loss in his professional career, that being a finish. So it's an interesting total. Yeah, I mean, I'll look at, let me tell you the numbers and see if we land on a spot here for the total, because you've been hot on the total. So I'm hoping I'm part of the reason you're hot on the totals, because you were on fire last week.
12: It always helps, Rob. All the numbers the model has always helps.
22: You know, one thing, and once again, something that leans me to think Bilal is pushing this to the fifth round is that he's 37 years old now. I think he kind of sneakily got older, I guess, in my mind, because he became champ. Unfortunately, has two losses in a row now since losing the belt. Not exactly looking as impressive as he did when he went on this 10-fight win streak to get to a title shot. You know, he lost the belt to JDM and then most recently lost to Machado Gary.
12: Yep.
22: Bonfim, on the other hand, is now 28 years old, 19-1 professional record, 4-fight win streak. Talk about two different momentums, right? You got a guy climbing the roller coaster, the other guy's on the downslope. It's a 9-year age gap. And the strength of schedule, of course, does go to Bilal. He does have that championship run, that championship type of schedule. There has been a couple fights where, you know, we talk about the Bonfim, Stephen Thompson fight, right?
12: Yep.
22: Where Stephen Thompson took him to a split decision. Some argue Stephen probably should have won that fight, but
12: he might have won it.
22: Yeah, my bankroll also wished he would have won it. But, you know, and their XR percentages also kind of point to the direction they're going. Neither one's awful, but Muhammad does have a 67% XR percentage, which a guy for that was a former champion, there's a small tick coming down on that XR percentage. Bonfim, 73%, a guy who's winning rounds, showing he can produce the record he has. There's no shock there. Everything else is, as far as the feet go, it's very mirrored on each other. Bilal Muhammad, 4.43 significant strikes landed per minute. Bonfim, 4.50. Absorbed, 3.82 for Muhammad, 3.61 for Bonfim. They're very close in their striking metrics. I don't believe there's a reach advantage either direction either. Their control rates, once we get to the wrestling and grappling, that's where we talk about, and we don't forget the name, Bilal that's Muhammad. Right. 80% control rate in the clinch and ground time. Nothing to shy away from. Bonfim holds a 70%. So he does hold his own, but we know Muhammad has his strength in the clinch, ground game, all that stuff. The one note, though, is Bonfim does have a 76% takedown defense. Now, he hasn't faced someone like Bilal. I believe Shane mentioned that.
12: Yep.
22: But Bilal, talking about those last two fights, he has only landed 3 takedowns in his last two fights out of 16 attempts. He's not landing them the way he was, or he's just not attempting them, right? We talk about that JDM fight where he kind of decided he was going to strike.
12: He gave up.
22: Which he gave up, right? He, like, and not saying he's an awful striker. He had his moments in the fight, but it's not his main key. It's not his main weapon. So it just didn't work. And I wonder, you know, and against Machado Gary, he went 0-for-7, and we know Gary's got good takedown defense as well, but is Bilal starting to decline in the strength he once had?
12: Whoa.
22: Now, as I mentioned, 37 years old, what are we going to get out of him? So running through the model, It does go to the former champion, Bilal Muhammad. Remember the name. But we only get about a 61% win probability. The issue being his odds aren't bad. It's actually dropped down since I've run this, 122. Yep. But the model just doesn't see enough confidence in him, in his stats, to actually pull this win. It sees it very close. He lands, you know, I've talked about the tiers, tier one being elite favorites for me. Tier five is where I kind of look to avoid guys. Tier five's only hit about 56% in my model, and he lands right there. It's a reason to stay away from his money line, as I mentioned. Even at minus 122, as approachable as that price looks, the model just tells me, hold off. Maybe the number continues to dip and we find something worth jumping on. But even at minus 122, I don't see a reason to bet him yet. This will be a fight. I will actually explore a couple props as the week goes, potentially takedown props and striking props, which we don't have available until much later in the week. But right now, the total is exactly where I'm looking if I do go.
12: I love the way you phrase it, the approachable number, because at first blush, that's exactly what I saw. And I went, wow, why am I not running to the window yet to bet Bilal Muhammad at this short price? He's going to chain wrestle Gabriel Bonfim. He'll get into the gas tank, wear him out, and eventually easily win just with takedowns and control and, you know, kind of mush his way to 25 minutes in kind of a classic Bilal Muhammad fight. But, you know, we said, of course, it's remember the name. I have to remember which Bilal is now going to be in there fighting. Is it that guy that can still do those things that we just associate with the guy that became champion? Because I think your point is really well taken in the last two fights that he's not been able to do that against elite competition. Now, is Bonfim that same guy as good as those guys that we're talking about, Ian Machado Gary? No. JDM, no. But he did give up the attempts on a guy like JDM and said, all right, I got to fight fire with fire. I thought he held his own with the hands. But now, years removed from that fight, is he going to fight a slick boxer if he can't get the takedowns of Gabriel Bonfim in a phone booth in a really small octagon where Bonfim's going to be able to hit him and you're not going to be able that wouldn't be the attempt anyway for Bilal. He'd have to get close. The closer it is, you would think it'd be better for Bilal. But if he can't get takedowns that way, how close does he really want to be? So I think if Bilal can get a takedown early, man, that's exactly what he wants. And maybe slow him down, get into the cardio, and that's his pathway to victory. But if we see stuffing of the takedowns early, I think we're going to have our answer inside of 5 minutes. If we haven't bet a pre-fight, we might want to hop in live, Rob, because if he cannot get those takedowns, there's no way I want to lay any price point with Bilal Muhammad as a striker against Gabriel Bonfim.
22: Totally agree. I mean, that total, as enticing as it looks, it's definitely a hold position. And you're right. We may just get the story in the first round of what we're going to see. I think we say it all the time on the show. Looking for a fighter, expecting what he's going to do, is one of the most dangerous things. And I think we've been holding that with Bilal Muhammad his last few fights, is expecting him to just grind the takedowns and get to a dominant position and just grind out five rounds. And he hasn't done that. And it's hard to trust him to do that again.

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10: When you look at the co-main, I think you've got to play the model likes this year with Brendan Allen against Edmund Shahbazyan. Look, I like Brendan Allen a lot because I think he's very well-rounded. I think the question with betting a Brendan Allen fight, especially when he's a favorite here about $2 or more, is where is he mentally? There are certain fighters on the UFC roster that I'd like to get a gauge of where they are mentally. I go back to Rose Namajunas and where her headspace is on her way to being champion and, you know, doubting herself a little bit. I get that feeling with BA, at least a lot in the past, of like, does he realize how good his skill set is? Does he really think he can be champion? Because if so, he would walk through a guy you'd think like Shabazi in here, survive early in the first five, and then wear him out. And all the advantage you would think he would have, potentially both on the feet and then certainly on the ground as well. I feel like he feels like he should be better everywhere. What is the model showing you?
3: I've equally been on the wrong side of Brendan Allen because of that thought process, where I believe he should have gone out there and done something. And I'm just him not believing in himself and the talent, and probably just not putting together the right game plan against a specific fighter and ending up putting up a dud for me. But equally, he's now on a 2-fight win streak, probably because that mindset may have changed. And I mean, the names speak for themselves on those wins. Marvin Vettori, Rainer DeRitter, which, hey, at the time, we thought DeRitter was
10: it's a good win.
3: The next coming of the middle of the champion. And he just bullied him around for four rounds until RDR said, I'm good. Count me out. No mas. But previously, Brendan Allen did have a 7-fight win streak before kind of going on that little skid where we thought he was next guy in line. Mm-hmm. Shabazian, 3-fight win streak currently. All 3 wins last year in 2025. Momentum is very real for both men. And I feel like that's what's on the line in this co-main event, is who's going to continue that path to building that momentum. Once again, physically, very identical. 6'2", 75 inch reach for both men. XR percentages, also nearly identical. Allen at 59, Shabazian at 60%. Nothing to write home about. They're both showing how they can win rounds. They're striking very tight as well. 3.58 for Allen, Shabazian 3.64 significant strikes landed per minute. And their differentials are dang near flat. So they trade shots equally with each other here. Knockdown scored. This is where Shabazian can have a little bit of a sneaky advantage, is he has 7 knockdowns scored in the UFC. Allen does have 3, but Shabazian's never been dropped. So Allen's been dropped twice. It's possible in a stand-up exchange, maybe something can land for Shabazian to take control. The issue is what happens on the ground, right? Because we know Brendan Allen, if he's got the game plan and set, that ground game, that pressure on the ground is really different in a fight. His control rate's only at 56% and Shabazian down at 46%. So Allen does have a little bit of an advantage there. They're both equally aggressive as far as how many takedowns they attempt in the UFC, in a round in the UFC. But Allen just has had a little bit more success. 44% accuracy, 21 takedowns in his UFC career. Shabazian does have some decent takedown defense at 66%, so it'll be all 66% of that will be tested here come in the co-main event. Submission attempts, that's where Allen keeps you guessing as well. Once again, you know, if those scrambles happen, if they're up against the cage, what happens next? Submission attempts, 15 for Brendan Allen. They're both finishers. They both have been finished. So this is a very interesting fight where it's actually very similar to what we just talked about in the main event. If the script follows what we think we're supposed to see, I see a path for Brendan Allen to get this win. Here's the thing. The model does give him the side, Brendan Allen. I just don't like the price at minus 218, 63% win probability from the model. He also falls in that tier 5 category. So I know Shane said he's thinking about Edmund Shabazian, and I kind of see a path there because he's got the defense to keep the fight standing, and if it stays standing, he has the power to make a difference. He may not have higher output, but he's got the defense to keep it interesting. And if we get if we get a 3-round striking match, I believe Edmund Shabazian can find his way there. Brendan Allen is what the model predicts. I currently am waiting to see if that number can shrink down a little bit more.
10: Yeah, and I see it the same way. I find myself rooting for Brendan Allen a lot and betting Brendan Allen a lot, but I don't know that this would be the type of fight that I'd want to, especially if it's a firefight with a guy like Shabazian early, right? And if he doesn't like the hands game, you can see, again, BA trying to get those sloppy shots in there because he's not enjoying it on the hands with Edmund, and I think that would be the strategy for Brendan, is to get the fight down to the ground and wear him out and look for a finish of his own weight. So maybe correlated again, Shabazian early and BA late if you're looking for some of those prop scenarios against. 1.5 is where this thing is lined right now. Juiced heavily to the over, but I could see, like, this is one of those fights, Rob, where I could see sneaky first-round finish, where all of a sudden BA goes out there full of piss and vinegar, and I can beat you with my hands, and he gets knocked out. Like, I could see that playing out on the dog side here, but the longer the fight goes, the more I'd favor the guy with a better resume, the guy that's been there in there with a better competition, and that certainly would be Brendan Allen. Has it been already 3 years since Chelsea Chandler literally ran away from Norma Dumont in the octagon? I think that got memed about for the last 3 years, right? Where she literally turned her back and looked like she was trying to run and get out of the octagon. And now she's going to be back in there against Priscilla Cachoeira in this fight here. And I'm wondering what the numbers are showing you, because Chelsea is a small favorite. I'm seeing, what, about $1.50, or $1.25, rather, and $1.05 on the plus side here for Cachoeira. That total, this is interesting in women's MMA. At 2.5, but only $1.25. Normally, Rob, you're seeing prices around $2, $2.25. That is telling me that
3: it's not higher.
10: They're not, right? They're telling me they don't know that this is a coin flip fight on the side. In a coin flip fight, that there could be a finish inside of 2.5 minutes. What are the numbers showing you?
3: I agree that it feels like anything is possible here. And these numbers kind of back up that anything is possible. And yes, I just checked. It's been 3 years since Chandler was runner. Yeah.
10: Run out of there.
3: It's funny because
10: I would have done the same thing, Chelsea. I would have gotten out there too.
3: Yeah. When I was looking up the fight, I'm like, Chelsea Chandler, why does. I feel like there's something specific about her resume. Yeah. I'm like, oh, yeah, the Norma Dumont.
10: The Norma Dumont.
3: Now, I will warn people, this may not be the prettiest fight on paper, but I've got to play, so there's a reason to talk about it.
10: Let's go.
3: Priscilla Cachoeira, I feel like she has cashed some huge underdog tickets for people before, but she's also been heavily unimpressive before. Right now, one win in her last five. She's on a two-fight losing streak. Her last loss was a decision back in February. Chelsea Chandler, not that much greater. 2-3 in her last five. Two-fight losing streak as well. And she also has two weight misses on record in that recent run. So Chandler will have a 3-inch reach advantage, so there's some physicality there. XR percentages. Hold on tight, because this is not pretty. I flag anything below 50%, as we've talked about in the past. Chelsea Chandler, down at 36% XR percentage. I'm sure running around a cage doesn't help your XR percentage. But I don't know what Priscilla Cachoeira did. She's down at 19%.
10: Oh, Dave. My Lord.
3: She has lost more rounds than she's probably ever been in. She's probably losing rounds right now that we're not even accounting for. Let me tell you how you get there with those numbers. Significant strikes landed per minute. Priscilla Cachoeira, 4.43 landed per minute. Her differential is -3.17. She's absorbing 7.60 significant strikes per minute. Now, usually I've seen that, but in a small body of work, right? A UFC fighter with only four UFC fights, maybe three, maybe they're making their debut. I've seen those weird numbers. She's got plenty of fights on her record.
10: Oh, yeah.
3: There's that. These numbers are an actual average of her UFC career. Chelsea Chandler, I'm not saying it's amazing, but it's not dangerously, you know, red flagged here. Chandler lands 4.44 significant strikes per minute. She lands 3.55. She absorbs 4.44. So she's got only a slight negative differential. Now, Cachoeira does have power, though. We've seen it happen. She's landed three knockdowns in the UFC. Chandler has been dropped once, but Cachoeira equally has been dropped herself three times. Now, Chandler never has landed that type of power, but hey, sometimes a chinny fighter is all you need to believe I can land the right strike. Control rate. Nothing to write home about for Chandler. It's 55%. It's not bad. She can at least find a way to use grappling and the ground if needed. Yeah. But Cachoeira, 6% control rate in the clinch and ground time. Yeah. So if it's in close, if it's down on the ground, she's going to be losing that exchange, that grapple. She's going to be losing it. Now, there's a total of 5 takedowns between both fighters. So my assumption is this is probably a stand-up fight. Man, that XR percentage for Cachoeira, it's really the alarming part, because it's across 13 fights. Her significant strikes absorbed is really alarming as well. I ran this through the model, and I was nervous because both fighters kind of have ugly numbers. It's one of those situations where if either one was facing anyone else, they're the one predicted against. Someone has to take a win according to the model. Chelsea Chandler gets the nod here. 79% win probability. Now, it's hard to jump as confidently at a fighter with those type of numbers, but it's sometimes I see this in the model, and it's not about who's the best, but it's who's not the worst in this scenario. Yes. And the numbers just point super against Priscilla Cachoeira. Everything backs Chandler. I actually backed her yesterday at -15, so I'm happy to see that the odds have backed me up, and it's now at -125. I don't know if it'll grow any bigger, but I got Chandler at -115, and I thought that was a great price.
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24: VSiN Prime Time, Will Hill, Matt Eumanns here at the Circus Sportsbook downtown Vegas. And Will, Vegas is going to be the site of Stanley Cup Final Game 3 on Saturday night. And that's going to be an electric atmosphere on the Strip at T-Mobile Arena. Series tied at 1. And some controversy in Game 2 in Carolina on Thursday night. Vegas appeared to score the go-ahead goal. It was disallowed. There was some confusion over the explanation. Goalie interference was part of the explanation. And in the words of Vegas Golden Knights radio play-by-play guy Dan Duva, any reference to goaltender interference was, quote, preposterous. And there were several NHL former players and analysts who said that that goal should have counted for the Knights. It was disallowed. There was a penalty. Carolina ended up scoring to take a 3-2 lead instead. And now we can move past all that and move on to game number three on Saturday night with the series tied at one. Will, I know you watched the entire game. Hockey overtime in the playoffs, and especially in the Stanley Cup final, can be extremely dramatic, and that game was. Carolina wins it to even the series when it looked like the Hurricanes, if they went down 2-0, were going to be in big, big trouble in this series. Now we go to game three. It's a straight pick 'em here at Circa. Mine was minus 106 both ways. Total of 5.5. What did you take away from game two with the Carolina comeback?
0: These teams are pretty damn evenly matched, and I actually liked Vegas in game two at the plus 145 or so price tag, just saying, you know what, not that I pretend to be a hockey expert, but NHL is not like the NBA. That much I do know, where, you know, we talk about it all the time. You lose game one at home in the NBA, you come out in game two, and for the most part, these teams take care of business when they're down 0-1. Hockey, it's not that simple, and there's a lot of luck. There's a lot of puck luck, and you can't just say, you know what, all right, we lost game one, we'll come out and we'll take care of business and we'll win game two by three goals. So I actually like Vegas a decent bit in game two, considering the price tag. If I had to make one bet regarding this series right now, and you can still get this at DraftKings, Vegas in seven plus 500, you can get it at DraftKings. You know what? Long series, get me to a seventh game. If you get me to a seventh game, I've got some wiggle room to either play back on Carolina, look for something live, just let it ride. But I think we're looking at a six and maybe a seven-game series. And you know what? Just as a neutral fan, somebody who has no futures bets, no rooting interest. I mean, who doesn't love a seventh game in anything, especially NHL Stanley Cup final? Give me Vegas. And look, the books expect a long series. Carolina in seven is plus 310. But I'll go with the longer payout. What do you think of that? Vegas in seven plus 500. Is that a bet that's worth making? Do you think one of these teams pulls away and wins a shorter series, or is that something that you would you'd make a little investment in?
24: I like the way you're thinking here, because I thought this was going to be a long series from the start. And then when the Knights had the 2-0 lead midway through the third period in game two, I thought, well, doesn't look like it's going to be a long series now. Carolina comes back to win in overtime, 4-3. And now I'm back to thinking this is going to be a long series. It's going six or seven games. I like the Knights still to win it at plus 115 or plus 125 right in that range. You can get it. I think the Knights win. But why not take a shot on Knights at seven and 5-1 odds or something close to it? The Knights have been a really good road team. And in fact, you know, they win game one in Carolina. It looked like they were going to win game two. There's some hijinks involved there at the end that allows the Hurricanes to get away with the win. So, yeah, I kind of like what you're doing there, going with the series exact score of Knights and seven at, I believe, DraftKings plus 475, where you can find 5-1 odds out there. I kind of like the Knights in game three. Now, I had the Hurricanes in game two. I should say I had them at minus 155. I should have lost that bet. But I also should have won the total. I had under six. That game looked like a dead under, 2-0 midway through the second. And, of course, it ends up in overtime 4-3. So you win a bet that you feel like you should have lost, and you lose a bet that you feel like you should have won. I lean Knights here in game three, but I think the stronger play would probably be the team that loses game three is going to be the team that gets bet in game four. It's going to be a back-and-forth series. It could go seven, like you said, and Knights in seven and 5-1. I kind of like what you're talking about there. It might be worth a play. Might be worth a bet. Like I said before the series, I bet this over 5.5 games, I believe, at minus 180, thinking it was going to be a long series. So we're kind of on the same page there. All right, so on the show Friday night, Will Hill, you and I had a couple of horse racing experts on the show, a couple of horse players, and Dwayne Colucci and Chris DeBear Felica. Let's get their best bets for the Belmont Stakes. And, Will, it looks like the Bear and Colucci on the same page for the most part, but they have different winners. And the Bear is going with 8 Emerging Market as his winner. You can see all his plays up there on the Exacta and Trifecta boxes, 8-4-3. And again, Chief Wallaby is the 3, and emerging market is the 8. Those are the plays that the bear is going with. And I also should mention the 4 is Renegade. So emerging market, the 8 for the bear, Chief Wallaby, the 3, and Renegade, the 4 are his primary plays. Dwayne Colucci, the race and sportsbook director out at the resort at Summerlin, he's got Chief Wallaby as his top play, the 3, Renegade, the 4, and emerging market, the 8. So 3, 4, 8, well, looks like a couple of sharp horse players there on the same page with the their top plays for the Belmont at Saratoga.
0: Chris Massaro, a friend of ours too, is someone who did very well. I know in the Derby, I'm not sure how he did in the Preakness. I know he does well usually in all these markets and all these sports. I know he was big on emerging market and thought that was someone with some value. So I have no bets. I'm a blank page, Matt. You can talk me into whoever. When you got Dwayne Colucci and the bear, Chris Felica and Chris Massaro, throw him in there. When you got these guys all suggesting the same horse now, that makes me a little bit nervous that everyone likes the same two or three horses. But emerging market is a name I've heard from a lot of handicappers that I respect. So I'm curious, do you have any bets so far? Because emerging market is somebody I'm going to, you know, have an investment one way or another, whether it's to win, throw it in some of these exactives, maybe try to turn a toothpick into a lumberyard, as they say. Although with a smaller field, it's going to be hard. But yeah, those prices will be nice if you can hit the right ones.
24: It's not like the Derby. You can't hit the big scores like you can in the Derby necessarily. Right. So there's 9 horses in this race.

0: And believe it or not, he's going with number six, Growth Equity, 12-1 morning line for his shot at the Horse Players Triple Crown. So there you go. That's Wild Bill Hoag's pick, the number six there. So we've got plays on basically seven of the nine horses. We've got best bet recommendations on seven of the nine, but definitely emerging market. The eight, Renegade, the four, and Chief Wall will be the three for the Bear and Dwayne Colucci. That's the Belmont Stakes at Saratoga on Saturday. Will Hill, let's take a look at the MLB card on Saturday and a quick look at three games here. Let's go Red Sox, Yankees, and the Red Sox getting the better of the Yankees on Friday night. Will Warren is going to be the starter for the Yankees. With no Aaron Judge in the lineup, Will, are you concerned a little bit about the Yankees' offense? They're missing that big bat in the middle.
1: Yeah, I think you have to be, and these injuries have quietly started to pile up. All right, Giancarlo Stanton's out, no big deal. You got Judge, you got Rice. Uh-huh. Max Fried's out, all right, no big deal. You got Cole, you got Schiller. But now you got Judge out, all right, that's Judge, that's Stanton, that's Max Fried. I mean, I don't know, all three of those guys might end up in Cooperstown one day. It's not the craziest thing in the world. I mean, both those three players are outstanding players. One market, I haven't bet anything on this game yet. One market, I mentioned this when I was on Friday with JVT and Stormy. I didn't bet it. I wish I had. Ben Rice was plus 135 to draw a walk on Friday night. He did draw a walk. With Judge out, does Ben Rice start to see the Aaron Judge treatment? Where, all right, now the guy that can't beat us, it's not Judge anymore, it's Rice. Let's pitch around him. He got a few hits, including a homer on Friday night. Anytime you can get Rice at plus money to walk, I wonder if teams start to pitch around Ben Rice, Matt. So that might be one in the prop market you look at here, Ben Rice to draw a walk at plus prices.
0: Red Sox beat the Yankees 5-3 in the series opener after the Yankees had earlier swept the Red Sox at Fenway. Boston gets some payback in the Bronx. The total is ironically 8 for Game 2 on Saturday at Circa. Will Warren and the Yankees minus 135. Again, the total is 8. All right, Will, let's take a look at a couple quick looks at two more baseball games. Mets and Padres, second game of the series at Petco Park in San Diego. Griffin Canning against Nolan McLean. Mets minus 123, total is 7.5. Do you think the Mets deserve to be favorites behind McLean on the road in San Diego?
1: I do not. You and I always talk about this. If you're betting baseball throughout the long year, if you're constantly laying $1.30, $1.40, that's a hard way to win money. You just have to hit such a high percentage. You got to look for some dogs, some live dogs. And the Padres at a plus price at home looks pretty good. McLean looked great. He looked like the real deal early in the season. He hasn't been as great since.
0: Right.
1: Griffin Canning going against his former team. I think you and I were doing the show last summer where he popped his ACL pitching against the Braves. But the Padres at home look like a pretty live dog to me.
0: Yeah, Nolan McLean's tailed off a little bit. By the way, we'll get into some more in-depth analysis on these games. And, Will, you're going to be on the air on VSiN over the weekend. But a couple of interesting spots here on the baseball card on Saturday. Jacob Mizorowski, the Miz kid for the Brewers, is going to start at Coors Field. How interesting is that? He was unhittable, untouchable, really, in the month of May. Miz minus 250. Against the Rockies at Coors, total of 10.5 on Saturday. The Angels and the Dodgers in the freeway series in L.A. And Yoshinobu Yamamoto minus 330. Big opening favorite against the Angels in that game at Dodger Stadium. Quick break here on VSiN Primetime.
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12: 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Greg Peterson's got his Major League Baseball best bets. Zach Cohen's got his Knicks and Spurs Game 2 predictions. And then enjoy the rest of your day. Come back to VSiN.com. Tyler Shoemaker has got his WNBA best bets coming up tonight. Belmont Stakes selections. How about that? From both the VSiN and Daily Race Form. We'll talk more about that with Mike Beer later on in the program. And UFC Vegas 118 best bets. Can't wait to get Lou Finocchiaro's thoughts on that for a fight card. I'll be in attendance in. So very be interested in his picks there before I get over to UFC Apex tomorrow night. And right now, early bird pricing is live for our football special. And you can sign up today, get access to everything we do through the Super Bowl for just $175. So the earlier you lock in, the more you're going to get out of it. 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Back alongside Jensen Lewis, Dave Ross here. And Jensen, excited for you today. What's going to happen at Morgantown and calling some college baseball. It was exciting last night to be here in Las Vegas. And it's weird because I was here for almost 5 years, and VGK had not been in the Stanley Cup Final in the time that I was here. Of course, they'd been there previously and won a cup. And then to see it kind of firsthand last night and see what Circa is all about, and they've got the Circa Swim, a stadium swim party going on upstairs, and it's raucous here, it's raucous over the D, everywhere you go. The town clearly is into it. And I felt like for a second, when it was 2-0 in the third period, not to say you ever exhale in a Stanley Cup Final game, but it did feel like, dare I say, it's 2-0 Vegas. They're already talking about could they possibly sweep this thing back home coming up for games 3 and 4. And then, bam, right when it goes 2-1 in the middle of the third, which I did not want, by the way, rooting for the under, and you went, uh-oh. Like, it's almost identical to game 1, where it's 2-0 Carolina early, and when VGK gets that third goal and it's 2-1, you go, oh, game on. And, Jensen, it's amazing. I'm sure it happens in baseball, too. But it feels like that one little breath that the team that's down and feels like they're down big that they get, and you just felt the momentum switch. And then it was just chaos the rest of that third period into overtime. Jarvis gets the game winner, and now we're knotted up at 1. I guess you know, playing at the highest level, you give a team just a little bit of space, Jensen, and they're normally going to take it and get up off the deck, and that's certainly what the Hurricanes did last night.
13: Certainly. And again, when you think about the dynamic, and I think even Steve Levy, great friend of the show, was talking about that at the second intermission of, you know, this is kind of looking very one-sided here. As it stands, we've talked a lot about Conn Smythe, and I don't know if we've missed on Brett Howden, but holy hell, what a postseason for this dude. Are you kidding me? What did he have, 12 goals in the regular season? He's got 12 already now in the Stanley Cup playoffs. What I think is remarkable on that side is, you know, he's still at double digits. And yes, Mitch Marner gets the headlines, and he has been all in and around. Dave, don't we become the same thing we do in baseball? You look at MVPs, okay, who's got all the homers? You know, who's driving in all the runs? Hockey, are we sleeping on Brett Howden here, who is leading the world in this postseason in goals at 13-1? Kind of feels like we need to get a little bit in the portfolio on the guy who's having a surreal postseason should Vegas end up hoisting the cup as well.
12: Well, I'm sure Jonathan Von Tobel is going to talk about it with Stormy because we're watching in real time. And, you know, when he gets that first one, they're being completely outplayed in that first period. You know, Marner kind of the flip ahead, and you see it, just the way Howden gets free and beats Freddie Anderson rather badly. And then that second goal also on the backhand to get to 2-0, and you're like, wow, like this is amazing. And, you know, JVT saying, well, we were talking about him on their show with Stormy at 25-1, and that some books, Jensen, weren't even offering Brett Howden props. And now you're seeing 13-1. He's been shorted in half here today. Frederick Anderson, by the way, goes back to +350. Remember, Mitch Marner was odds on. He's now plus money at +$1.45. That's because now this series keeps flipping back and forth with each passing game. Remember, VGK flipped to the favorites yesterday. They're back to the dog today with Carolina equalizing this thing in a game apiece. Game three tomorrow night right back here in Las Vegas at T-Mobile. It's going to be crazy in the city over the weekend. And yet, I do get that feeling. 5.5 is the total, by the way, for game three. I do feel like we're right back to where we started from in game one, before game one. And dare I say, without a rooting interest, of course, I'd love to see VGK for the home team and for Derek and everybody to win. I kind of lean towards the Hurricanes at this point. If you're just being objective about this and going, in the manner in which they won last night, Anderson's got to be better. There's no doubt about that. He's got to be a little bit better in the net. Taylor Hall, by the way, is back to 6-1. Stan Coven's down to +650. So there are other chasers in that Conn Smythe. But, Jensen, if you just played the plus money before the series on VGK and played the plus money on Carolina after game one, you've already got a profit in pocket here. No matter what happens, that's how chaotic the first two games have been.
13: Yeah, I agree, and I think I look at Carolina now and the resiliency, right? As much as they were dominated through basically 2.5 periods, to have that resistance and then to have, dare I say, an avalanche overtake Vegas there in 5 minutes, that is something where you get up off the mat, you feel like, okay, we're finally not only back in the fight, but we can start advancing, you know, start playing right. Some offense, not be on our heels. The high danger chances, yet again, Vegas able to capitalize early. A couple of breakaways and, you know, one that gets home there with Howden being able to get it in the net. I think we're in for some intrigue here in game three. By the way, I hope McNabb is okay.
12: That shot to the face.
13: That, oh my God, dude. Braden McNabb, and I correctly stated, you know, on the broadcast, he's a warrior, and I don't know how these guys get up from some of these, but almost 90 mile an hour puck to the face. This dude, I hope he's fine because he is so important to what they do as well and such an emotional and physical leader for them. But again, one nugget for you. The Carolina comeback here, it's been 82 years, Dave. You got to go all the way back to 1944 when the Montreal Canadiens won a Stanley Cup final game after trailing by multiple goals in the final 10 minutes of regulation. So Carolina joins now the 44 Les Habitants team. And, yeah, they needed it and then some. But remarkable job by kind of sticking with it. That's some coaching involved with Rob Brindamore, bringing the troops together and saying, boys, just keep fighting. Let's just get one and kind of see what happens. And, you know, you look at 5 minutes later, and all of a sudden they've got the lead with a chance to close it out.
12: That one, as you mentioned, with the shot to the face, Darren Banks, of course, Banksy, we all know, with with Derek Stevens, we're watching with a former NHL player in Banksy, and even Banksy was like, whoa, it stopped everybody dead in their tracks when you see a play like that. We hope he's going to be okay, because that was a slap shot to the face with no protection there. That was a tough scene. Look, Rob Brind'Amour's been a part of this as a player when he won a cup with Carolina, and certainly now as a head coach. And Jensen, again, you know this very well, better than most. Sometimes you just need somebody to make a play. And it felt like Carolina was waiting and waiting and waiting and finally got that play in the third. Let's hear from the head coach of the Canes of how they were able to even the series up at one game apiece.
14: How do you think your guys got it done tonight? What allowed them to stick to it? And
15: well,
14: find
15: we had a great first again and didn't get rewarded for it. And if you follow our team enough, that's happened a lot. And so I think it's we're used to not going our way when it should. We should have had a few more. That shouldn't have been down one after that period. And it's just kind of normal. I don't know. I don't know what to tell you. And then we were kind of dud in the second. We took some penalties that got us on our heels. And then the first 10 minutes of the third wasn't great. And then somebody had to step up. Somebody had to make a play. And that's what happens. Danks makes a play. All of a sudden, you get the building going again. And then somebody else made a play. Will Carey makes an unbelievable play. And then Danks, great shot. So all of a sudden, now the game is start over and, you know, go from there. So long answer to your question, but someone had to step up and make a play.
12: Love it. And he's right. They felt like they were the better team in the first, and yet they had nothing to show for it, right? And the second period doesn't go their way a little bit, and then you're down 2-0. You're going, you're going to go, woe is me? Or is somebody going to step up and make a play? And now, Jensen, you look at game three tomorrow night. I mean, this is pretty even. It's $1.12 I'm seeing for VGK, $1.08 for Carolina here. So basically, we're back to a pick'em price here for game three, which is interesting because remember, games one and two, Carolina was a decided favorite at home, and yet VGK is not the decided favorite at home. And again, it's just one game, and boy, we've seen these things flip in the middle of games one and two. So they're literally going period to period, shift to shift, as we're seeing so far. I don't even know what to expect anymore, but I think we're in for a classic. I think our over 5.5 is looking pretty good after the way game two ended up last night.
13: The star power for Vegas has really been a key, and I do think now the familiarity factor will play in for game three. I wouldn't be opposed to going back to the under. We were right until we were wrong. Everything looked the way that we anticipated it would be, so it wouldn't shock me if we get another grinder and a low-scoring game in game three on Saturday night.
12: To quote the great Ron Burgundy, that one stings the nostrils that under did not get home last night. You are watching By the Books on VSiN, the Sports Betting Network.
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1: We continue VSiN by the books. Dave Ross, Jensen Lewis. Jensen, I don't know what it is with me and fire alarms lately, whether it's Kentucky or Las Vegas, but we are in the clear, boys. I think we are good to go. It is twice that it's happened during Daily Diamond this week alone, and you're right. If you had that ticket, I need to see that one, because this is that was an all-timer right there, my friend. We're going to talk some Belmont.
2: Oh, my God.
1: It's unbelievable. We're good to go. We're going to talk some ponies right now with Mike Beer, kind enough to come back in the program with us. Handicapper for the Daily Racing Form, the Belmont Stakes, getting ready to get underway tomorrow. Mike, great to have you back in the program. And, you know, we talk about the change of venues that we've had here in the Belmont. Obviously, with reconstruction going on, the third year in a row now, it's going to be at Saratoga. When you start to handicap it, do you start right there, or do you have a better sense now that this is the third year at Saratoga to get a better feel for what we might see tomorrow?
3: Yeah, I'm not sure that running it at a different track makes that much of a difference as far as just as far as handicapping this race goes. I mean, we're going to have most of the top runners from the Derby going to be back in the Belmont regardless of where they run it. I mean, you do have to take into consideration that they can't run a mile and a half on dirt at Belmont at the Saratoga as they would at Belmont. So it's a shorter race. It's a mile and a quarter again. And so in some ways, it makes it a little bit easier to handicap because you don't have to worry about which horses can get the mile and a half. We've already seen them run against each other at a mile and a quarter, and they're just going to do it again on Saturday.
4: Yeah, Mike, I think Renegade and everyone has to feel better. We're not on the rail, so that's a win, even though they almost pulled off the incredible win of them being on the inside. How do we do it now, kind of looking at traditionally a smaller field, right, with the Belmont Stakes? Size it up from the favorite and kind of where the top contenders are in your eyes.
3: It's good news for Renegade. You're right. He's not on the rail this time. And the biggest difference is it's just not a big, huge, you know, 18-horse field this time. He's only got eight other horses in the gate with them. So, you know, you really feel like traffic won't be as big of an issue in this race as it was in Kentucky. And obviously, Renegade, you know, whether or not you feel like the start cost him the race at the Kentucky Derby, that certainly could have. He had a lot of trouble early in that race. He also did have a really big, fast pace in front of him to come running into, and he almost got there. He ran a really good race. This race will be different. There shouldn't be as much traffic. They're probably also not going to go as fast early in this race as they did in the Derby. And that could really hinder the chances of the horse, not only that won the Kentucky Derby, Golden Tempo, but also a horse like Renegade, who does like to sit off the pace a little bit and make a late run. They just might not be going as fast early this time.
1: And it's kind of fascinating when you look back at Renegade's run. And I think people have forgotten because he got off to such a bad start. What a great finish it was, but nothing like we saw from Golden Tempo at the Derby. I mean, it's still, that's one for the ages. So, Mike, what do you expect to see? Could it be Tempo and Golden Tempo and Renegade again down the stretch they come?
3: Could it? Yes. Will it? I'm going to bet no. I'm going to bet that it won't be the same finish this time, but we will see. I certainly feel like Renegade deserves to be the favorite in this race. He's got the credentials. He's just run nothing but really good races. And I'm, you know, not going to argue against anybody who thinks he ran the best race on Derby Day, even though he didn't win it. I think he's a really nice horse. I don't think I'd be willing to take the 2-1 morning line. Just from a pure gambling perspective, we're not talking about handicap here, trying to pick the winner. From a gambling perspective, I don't want to be betting on him at a short price. I personally would never bet Golden Tempo back in this race. I mean, you just got this horse at over 20-1 odds in the Kentucky Derby. He's going to be something like 4-1. In this race, and he is not going to have the setup that he had in the Derby. They're not going to go that fast. This horse was in another zip code up the backstretch of the Kentucky Derby. He was so far away from that fast pace, and then he came running. I mean, it was a great ride. He's a really nice horse, and he made the run that he needed to make to win the Derby, but this race isn't going to be run like that. You know, maybe he's this good, and maybe he's just gotten good right now, and he's going to win again, but I'm not betting the race that way. I'm not betting Golden Tempo.
4: All right, Micah, as a true exotic lover from a horse racing perspective, this is always the challenge for me when it's a much smaller field because, you know, the combinations are what they are. When we saw the field and you kind of started to dig into it, were there any potential exactas or maybe keying a horse or two that those combinations jumped out to you? Just for people that might want to differentiate from just the standard, who do we think is going to win? Anything exotically that looks appetizing to you?
3: Yeah, definitely for me it did. And mostly I say it's because, I'm just kind of against the favorites in this race. And so that always makes it way more interesting to play not only win bets, but to play exotics too. If you can get the favorites out of there, That's when you can, you know, really do some damage as far as gambling goes. The three favorites in this race are three horses that I just don't really want to use in the top spot anyway. Maybe I would like to use Renegade somewhere underneath. But as far as the top spot goes, I don't want any Renegades. I don't want any Golden Tempos. And I don't want any Chief Wallabies. Chief Wallabies is going to take a ton of money in this race. And he's another one. I think he's a really nice horse. I just don't really trust him to come back and finish first in this race because he's already had several chances to do that. He's run really well from day one right up to the Derby. He ran well in each of his first four starts, but he's only got the one win to show for it. He's had his chances to win some of the other races and he couldn't quite get it done. He's just a horse who I don't really want at a short price in the Derby. The two horses that I am keen on in this race are the 7 and the 8. These are two horses who both ran in the Derby. I thought they both, you know, just had a little bit more adversity to deal with than horses like Golden Tempo and Renegade did. And they're both going to be, you know, they're both listed at 6-1 on the morning line. That's very fair prices on both Commandment and Emerging Market, particularly Commandment, who at this stage of the game, he's the fastest 3-year-old in the country if you go by speed figures. And it just didn't work out well for him in the Kentucky Derby. I feel like he can pull a different trip this time. And I think he's going to be pretty tough to beat in this race.
2: So, Mike, that's interesting. You're not big on the favorites. You like a little of the middle shots there, two guys at 6-1. What about the long shots? There's only four horses in this 9-horse field that are double digits. So we see some 12-1s, 20-1s, and a 30-1. Is there any realistic long shot play that you think might be one that you want to have?
3: Yeah, the only one I'm using is the number 2 Power Shift. And he's actually a stablemate of Renegade, same owner, same trainer. They actually work together in the mornings. And Power Shift actually holds his own with Renegade when they work together, which is obviously a little bit different. But the deal with Power Shift is this horse, and Emerging Market is the other horse I like in this race, the number 8. They debuted in the same race. They made their first career starts in the same race early in February. They both ran great in there, and it was a really fast race. A few races later on that same card, Renegade won a stakes race in slower time than those horses ran, breaking their maidens in their first career start. So these are two really talented horses. They're still really lightly raced, so you feel like we haven't seen their best race yet, but now we're into June. Maybe they've had a lot of time to develop. They both ran on Derby Day, too. It's 5 weeks since then. They've had a lot of time to get better, to get faster. They have a lot more experience and foundation underneath them now. I think Power Shift can make some noise in this race. He also has speed, so he could be on the lead in this race. Power Shift is a horse that I'm going to use at least underneath in this race, and I'm, you know, really high on the chances of Emerging Market to be way more competitive in the Belmont Stakes than he was in the Kentucky Derby.
4: Mike, in a perfect world, what is the way that this race plays out? And of course, we would love to hit, you know, what a superfecta was in the Kentucky Derby. That would have been amazing, and we're not doing this show today if that's the case. But if it plays out the way you can anticipate, what's a down the stretch we come here in your mind? How does that look for an advantageous payout for how people might want to bet this race?
3: Yeah, for me, for the way that I'm probably going to bet this race, I think the best scenario for me would be Emerging Market winning this race and maybe, you know, drifting a little bit off the 6-1 morning line. Maybe, you know, you get him at something like 8-1 or 9-1. So the way I'm going to bet the race, I'm going to really use a lot of him. And then underneath him, if he finishes first or Commandment, because I'm going to use a lot of Commandment on top too, but it's either 7-8 on top and then, you know, the other one underneath 7-8 and Power Shift finishing second, one of those horses finishing second, man, that would be ideal for me because then I'd feel pretty comfortable that, you know, horses like Renegade and Chief Wallaby will be there for third and fourth because, you know, the horse on the rail, the one Vitruvian Man, I don't see him being good enough to be competitive in here. I'd be shocked if he was around at the end of this race. Otino and Growth Equity. Growth Equity's been pretty good, but I don't want to bet him. Otino seems like he's way overmatched in this race, so I would like to get Emerging Market on top, a little Commandment and Power Shift in second and third, and then maybe Renegade or Chief Wallaby, you know, down there a little bit further in the exotics.
2: All right, could be a longer time needed for this answer here, but if I made you Commissioner Mike Beer of horse racing here, and like yes, we talk about these like great events when you get to the Belmont and maybe, you know, like Smarty Jones going for the Triple Crown back in the day, we don't see even the attempts anymore right now, at least in the short term here. After you win the Derby, like Golden Tempo did not race in the Preakness, how does Commissioner Mike Beer solve that so we still get that fandom for the potential of a Triple Crown winner?
3: as far as the Triple Crown goes, if you, first of all, if you win the Derby, you have to run in the Preakness Stakes. You're not allowed to skip it. You got to run. And then if you win the Preakness, you have to run in the Belmont Stakes. You're not allowed to skip. You got to go for this Triple Crown. Obviously, things come into play. Hey, horses get hurt, you know, whatever. They're not 100%, right? You don't want to force them to run. But if they're 100%, you better be showing up and supporting. These are huge races on the biggest stage. Horse racing needs all the fans that they can get right now. It's not like everything's going great in this game over the last 10 years or so. We need fans. We need people to get involved in this race. What's going to get more eyes on this sport than the Triple Crown races? Everybody's watching. Everybody's betting. Get your best horses and get them in the gate for these races.
2: All in favor? Aye. Commissioner Mike Beer, we like that idea very much. Mike, thanks for the time today. We appreciate it, and best of luck at the Belmont tomorrow.
3: All right, thanks for having me on, guys. Good luck to everybody.
2: There he is, Mike Beer. 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
16: Back on a numbers game, live from Circa Resort Casino, downtown Las Vegas. Gil Alexander, Kelly Midland in the hizzy. Do you want to read that text that Steve Fezzik sent us?
17: I'll let him talk about it later.
16: Okay.
17: It's funny when Craig and Fez have different philosophies on things. Usually they see things the same way.
16: We're going to need a few more segments with Steve today. We're going to need a bigger boat.
17: Just someone leave a camera and a mic on. Like, Darnell, you might need to hang out here for a while. Just leave a camera and a mic on. We'll let him go for, like, 2 days straight. Steve's got a lot.
16: Jason McKinney on Twitter at TRH Golfer. I have to say I'm a little upset with the show today. It may have been a little impromptu, but Gilly spoke on tennis and Kelly spoke about golf, and I didn't see glow sticks or hear the country clubbing theme.
17: We're stick and move today, you know? We're moving around quick.
16: Yeah, moving around quick.
17: That takes a little while.
16: Everybody's being so nice on Twitter today.
17: Darnell's got to hand out glow sticks, get everybody organized to be on time.
16: Right.
17: Probably a whole process back there. I don't know.
16: Darnell win another Employee of the Week from you?
17: Yes, I think so. Yeah. I did award that to someone the other day. No, that was last week. I think that was last week. I brought it back, and I gave it to Darnell.
16: How about this tweet? You'd think I wrote
17: definitely
16: it
17: definitely not Chris Foster this week.
16: So this, Kelly. I'm about to make you just get real Knicks. I'm usually working at home watching on YouTube TV, but today I'm listening in my car on XM. Wow, Gilly, you have an amazingly smooth radio voice. You sound awesome. I would say you have a face for radio, too, but I'm confident enough to say you're a handsome man. LOL. How about these tweeters today?
17: Wow.
16: Oh, you guys, must be Friday.
17: I'm going to give you a compliment, too. I was wondering where that was going.
16: Mm.
17: It is you'll often hear people say this, whether they work in radio or not, but it's when you hear back your own voice, right, it's like it's terrible at first, then you kind of get used to it or whatever. What's weird is, I feel that way about you now when I re-listen to things. I'm like, Gil doesn't sound like that when I'm doing shows with him. You sound way better, like actually on air than next to me right now.
16: Thank you.
17: Yeah. That's a compliment. You would rather have it that way.
16: I guess.
17: Then you sound better. But you sound great to me 3 feet away, but not good on air. That would not be a good thing.
16: No Emu Doug. Thank you, VEASAN, for college baseball. ESPN is showing clips of the 91 NBA Finals 15 minutes before first pitch on their channel. Thank you, Gil, for college baseball coverage with real analysis. Let's thank Matt Grissom.
17: Yes, but I hear you. I thought the Game 1 pregame was pretty brutal.
16: Let's do a Venn diagram thing. The Venn diagram thing of one circle is people who listen to this show or listen to VEASAN.
17: Mm-hmm.
16: And then the other circle is people who watch NFL pregame shows or NBA pregame shows or NBA halftime shows. I don't know if those circles meet at all.
17: I don't think they really do either, except for I think like that's a good example of Game 1 or like maybe these major sporting events, right, where I feel like I had exhausted listening to every NBA podcast that I normally do, listening to every VEASAN show that I normally do for leading up to that game, and then finally, like an hour and a half out, I was like, all right, like I am good on all my betting content. Let's see what the pregame show looks like. And I'm like, oh, God, this is back to VEASAN. Like, let's get me out of here.
16: Who annoys you the most?
17: Most of them. I don't like. There's not really.
16: Try to get Kelly to name names.
17: The problem is, there's people like I like Perk. I think he's entertaining, but he's gotten way into like the hot take game where it's just every day he's got to have one outlandish hot take, and it doesn't matter what he said the day before, or 2 days before that. Malika's the best. You know that. Malika, best host out there. One of the best hosts.
16: Love you, Malika.
17: There. Yeah, she's
16: on the show anytime.
17: She's amazing.
16: Aaron Judge, the big news in baseball. Aaron Judge diagnosed, and this was sort of, I mean, they were sort of talking around this for a few days, but finally it came out yesterday. Aaron Judge has been diagnosed with a stress fracture on the first rib on his right side.
17: Oof.
16: That does not sound fun. Yankees announced it yesterday. He will be, pardon me, he will be re-imaged in approximately 4 to 6 weeks. That means it's 4 to 6 weeks minimum that he will be out of the lineup. 4 to 6 weeks.
17: Thank you.
16: For those scoring at home. That is 1/6 to 1/3. No, let me say that again. Hold on. No, that's 1/6 to about, you know, 1/4 of a Major League Baseball season.
17: It's pretty significant.
16: Yeah.
17: Hey, real quick before we move on, where's your first rib? Do we start on top or down below?
16: I'm going to say we start on top.
17: I think I'm going to agree with you. I have no idea.
16: I could be very wrong.
18: I have no idea.
16: Yeah. So anyway, he is out. And take a look at this. This is a great job by DK Insights. This is the odds movement now. Pre-judge injury, the arrow then going to what those odds are now. Bobby Witt Jr. of the Kansas City Royals becomes your short shot, but not by much. He goes from plus 290 to plus 140. Yordan Alvarez, who was right behind him before Judge's injury at plus 320, still very close behind Bobby Witt Jr. now at plus 155. Ben Rice, who Will Hill has a massive ticket on Ben Rice at, like, I want to say 150 to 1. Don't hold me to that, but it's triple digits for
17: something
16: sure.
17: Like that, yeah.
16: Ben Rice goes from 16 to 1, Judge's teammate, to 4 to 1, third position. Nick Kurtz, 14 to 1 to plus 950. And then Judge, the opposite direction, from plus 110 to 50 to 1. Because, again, anywhere between one-third to one-fourth of a Major League Baseball season, and then you re-image.
17: Also, there's no... I feel like we have to say this every time. Even if you love Aaron Judge and you think that number's gotten too long and you think he has enough time to make up for it, there's still no reason to put this bet in right now because that 50 to 1's not going anywhere. You could wait 3 weeks and get an update and you're probably going to get a better number.
16: So let's just sort of contextualize this American League versus National League. So National League, we've done multiple segments on this unbelievable NL Cy race.
17: Right.
16: Where it's Sanchez and Shohei and Miz and Harrison and Wheeler, and on to the break of dawn. There's like eight of these guys, right? And in the American League side, it's like, well, it's Schlittler at the top, but like, who knows? Somebody else could win it easily. Same thing with MVP, right? Shohei is always going to be the favorite in the National League. He's 7-1. I don't know if you know this. He not only hits, he also pitches, Kelly. Not sure if you're aware of that.
17: What?
16: Yes. And Kyle Schwarber is a distant 14-1. Everybody else is 30-1 or longer.
17: You're not allowed to do that.
16: Let's check the rules. American League MVP is similar to the contrast in Cy Young's. The American League MVP versus the National League MVP, it's very similar in the fact that the American League, it's like, pick your poison here. I have no idea.
17: Can I ask you a very generic opening question here?
16: Yes.
17: Like, okay, we've reset odds, completely get it. We all know and love Aaron Judge. He's been awesome, has won this award before. Are we talking Bobby Witt Jr., Yordan Alvarez, those names have been up there on this board in past seasons.
16: Also,
17: for
16: let,
17: sure.
16: me just, let me just, before you even continue the sentence, let's point out that Bobby Witt Jr. and Yordan Alvarez play for really bad baseball teams.
17: Got where I was going with this. Okay.
16: Oh, I'm sorry.
17: No, but you're fine. Combined with really bad baseball teams,
16: yeah.
17: Just from what we've seen out of guys like them, I'll throw in Jose Ramirez, because I've got a ticket on him now, thanks to our friend Joe Sheehan. Just compared to past seasons, are they having better seasons than they have over the past couple? Or are these kind of just...
16: No, they're not.
17: That's kind of what... Okay, are these kind of like average Bobby Witt Jr., Yordan Alvarez seasons?
16: Well, Yordan has had way better, right? Like, I mean, he's playing really well, don't get me wrong. But Yordan has had just... Both Witt Jr. and Yordan Alvarez have had stretches in previous seasons where they were otherworldly.
17: Yeah. What was that, July?
16: Remember the Bobby Witt Jr. stretch? And yeah, June, July last year or something. It's just insane. So they haven't done that quite yet.
17: Okay, so which is kind of leading to my question of, can you even consider guys like that? Or should you just be looking at longer shots in this market? Right
16: now? I mean, the Royals are 25-38. The Astros are 28-36. You know, could they turn it around? Of course, it's early June. But right now they play for really bad teams. And MVP... typically, right? Not always, but typically it usually correlates with your team being good, right?
17: Best player, good team.
16: The question is Ben Rice. It's so funny hearing Will's trying to talk it out of existence. He's trying to reverse jinx it. He's like, oh, there's no way he can win. There's no way he can win. He even needs to hit one of these long shots. He's had some great bets that didn't get home. Ben Rice at 4-1. Well, as interesting a bet as any at this point. Listen, preseason though, let's go back to March. Two really sort of popular names were Nick Kurtz and Julio Rodriguez, who were right after that. And remember, Kurtz wasn't hitting home runs at all at the beginning of the season, plus 950 now. Julio was, I think, my guy in the MLB draft that we did here in Vegas. I think I have Julio, 22-1. Remember, Trout. If Mike Trout were to do something between now and the end of time, I know their team sucks too.
17: Ooh.
16: He would be sort of that retroactive... Hey, what a great story this would be kind of thing. But there's nothing there yet.
17: Okay.
16: You know?
17: I know, but I think that's worth bringing up because if this is kind of what the field's looking like, you know, down the stretch here, and you're talking about a bunch of guys at the top of the board that are already on not good teams, then fine, Mike Trout being on a bad team shouldn't matter as much, and we're just comparing stats.
16: I don't know. I mean, I don't have a bet. I just, you know, I'm pointing out the movement in all of these, but if you're asking me for a bet, I legitimately don't have one at the current moment, which is okay. You don't have to have one in every single market, but like American League MVP and American League Cy right now, there's no particular logic I would have to betting any particular long shot. Let's put it that way. Yordan Alvarez, by the way, 21 homers on the season, two shy of Kyle Schwarber for the Major League but leads the American League with 21 dingers at this point. Hell of a season for Yordan. And if he continues that, voters love the long ball. Coming back, Chris Velico, multiple sports, including the Belmont, next.
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3: We are back, First Strike, here on VSiN. Dave Ross is going to be joined again by Rob Moreno here, El Modelo, in just a little bit. But Shane Thurston back in the program today. Shane, Just Win Bets, and our family over there, our friends at Just Win Bets. Great to have you back in the program, Shane. First of all, interesting card this weekend. Remember the name. We all know the name, Bilal. Bilal Muhammad back in there, main event against Gabriel Bonfim. What do you make of this? This is kind of one of those cards sandwiched in between UFC Macau last week, where we ought to adjust the body clocks and get up super early and watch a fight card in China. Then we've got the big Freedom 250 coming on. And it feels like this card might be, Shane, kind of sneaking in there a little bit, and maybe not enough attention has been paid to it. Have you found some areas that you think might be profitable if the people are already looking back or looking ahead to Freedom 250 next week?
4: I feel like it's definitely being snuck in there. I mean, I was just looking today, and there's still some fights that don't have prop bets up and stuff like that on some, on some books. So it feels like even in that regard, right, that there's it's still getting snuck in there, but like all of them are on there for the 250 fights. So like you can bet those like all day, right? So it's like it's a little crazy it's getting snuck in there. And it kind of sucks that we had to wake up super early to the event in China, and then now we are blessed with a Bilal fight.
3: Right, yeah, exactly. It's interesting because we are seeing some money come in on Bonfim as you and I have this talk here midweek before we get to Saturday night in Las Vegas. Obviously, when you're fighting at Apex, you're going to have that smaller octagon. You would think that would favor a guy like Bilal, who, let's be honest, that's what he wants to do. He wants to chain wrestle you if he can and really grind out potentially 25 minutes, and I think that's why we're seeing the total sitting at 3.5. When you look at this fight, Shane, do you look at it and say, all right, it is kind of that simple of a handicap? Bilal, if he's going to get it done, he's going to wear out Bonfim, try to get in that gas tank. And if you're Gabriel, you've got to really figure out a way to separate, keep space against a guy like Bilal Muhammad, and utilize your hands in any way, shape, or form that you can and try to make this a boxing match. And if so, do we have a live dog scenario in this fight?
4: I think there is a live dog scenario in this fight. I like Bonfim in this fight. He's got pretty good takedown defense. I think he's like sitting around 76% takedown defense, which is pretty good. But he hasn't really fought anybody on Bilal's level of wrestling either. But I mean, he's a pretty dangerous grappler himself, man. He's got 4 submission wins, in his last 7 fights. So he's not scared to grab a neck out of nowhere too. So I think that's going to like wear off Bilal a little bit there. That is concerning, though, is that step up in competition that he's facing, right, Bilal. And the next thing that's a little concerning about Gabriel is he's never went 5 rounds before. So if this goes deep, how is his cardio going to hold up? And how is he going to go against somebody who has fought 5 rounds multiple times? And like how he's going to deal with that? Now, that's going to be a big question mark there.
3: Shane, I'm right there with you. And that's why I was surprised that it was lined at 3.5 and not 4.5. Like, that tells me something there that maybe we don't think of Bilal Muhammad as a finisher, right? I don't think that's the way we look at it. But the gas tank is a real issue for Bonfim, it seems like. And it could really be tested in this instance. So because of that, you would think that Bilal is not going to be in a rush to do anything, right? He's going to use that smaller octagon to close space and make this as grimy a fight and wear on the cardio and run clock. And the longer it goes, it favors the former champion. Look, in the JDM fight, if you want to go back to the JDM fight, his hands are really good, even in defeat, I thought. His hands look good when he couldn't get the takedowns. Now, if Bonfim's pretty good with that takedown defense here, Shane, what about the hands of Bilal? Is there a chance, not that he'd want to fight Gabriel on his terms, but can he hold his own if this fight stays standing?
4: I think he can hold his own pretty well, but I think Bonfim's just a younger, more explosive fighter, and I think if it stands standing, that's exactly what Bonfim wants, and that's not what Bilal wants. He's just on his best when he leans on his wrestling, like you said before, and like I mean, he's got elite wrestling in the UFC, right? So it's just that's what he does, and that smaller cage does benefit him. But Like I said earlier, I do think Gabriel Bombing can win this, and I'm betting on my money on him. I think he does get the upset. I kind of see it kind of like the last time I was on with you guys when I was here with the Israel Adesanya fight. It's a younger up-and-coming guy against that grizzled veteran. I'm not saying Bonfim's going to knock him out or anything like that. Bilal's very hard to finish. I think he's only been finished like once in his career, and that was like a decade ago. So he's very hard to finish. So I don't think that's going to happen. But I think it's worth some money to put on Bonfim here to win.
3: You know, because I'm looking at this thing, Shane. When I see that total at 3.5, now it's 270 to the over, minus $1.88 as we talk here midweek. So that's subject to change as we get closer and closer to Saturday. But because of that, of what that's telling us, at 3.5 and not being lined at 4.5, where does the stoppage come if the under is in play? Would it be Bonfim earlier somehow getting out Bilal Muhammad, or do we think that Bilal can get into that gas tank within 3 rounds and possibly finish Bonfim, say, early in the fourth?
4: Based on Bilal's track record, I don't see him finishing somebody within the first 3 rounds, but it could happen, right?
3: Yeah.
4: I think it would have to probably be Bonfim getting that early finish if the under does hit. Because if you look at Bilal, I mean, majority of his wins, I think he only has four or five finishes in his 30 fight career. So, I mean, he's pretty much a decision guy, decision merchant there that's going to take you deep in the rounds and just make you suffer and wear down.
3: Well, you nailed that, because when you look at method of victory here, right, for Bilal Muhammad to win via decision, you can get plus money here, plus $1.50. 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So it's telling me that, hey, there's a chance there almost for, if you want to play inside the distance, if you really don't think this is going to go 25 minutes, that there's multiple ways that Bonfim can get him out of there. Now, the Muhammad side here, a little bit longer, obviously, to get the sub at about 8-1. And that's also surprising that the KO prop, we don't think of him as a KO guy, is much shorter than the 8-1 KO, submission prop here, 8-1 for Bilal. Like, I just look at Bilal via decision and maybe Gabriel inside the distance as the better bets there if you're looking for some of those props. Do you see it the same way?
4: Yeah, I see it the exact same way, for sure. For sure. If you're looking for value bets, I think that's the exact that's a great play.
3: Yeah, and that's one of the ways on either side that I could play it with Bonfim, solid plus money inside the distance, and Bilal via decision here at plus $1.50. In the co-main event, Edmund Shahbazyan's taking on Brandon Allen. And Brandon Allen, you get that he always feels like a title contender in waiting, always kind of there, never quite tip of the spear, but really good, very well respected, and very well rounded. Shahbazyan coming in here as the dog, but not a massive dog here in this one against BA. What type of fight do you think we see playing out in potentially 15 minutes of octagon time?
4: So Edmund, I mean, he kind of has like the same type of fights, it seems like, every time. He comes out very strong and then comes out with a flurry of strikes and stuff like that. But then he tends to fade in the second and third round. At least that's what I've noticed about him. And I think if Allen can just weather the storm in that early

0: three-round fight here. Juiced heavily to the over at minus $1.88. Money line price here, as we mentioned, Brendan Allen about 218. The comeback in Shahbazyan is about plus $1.80. If you like the under, that's plus $1.45 if you think that can get done early. But again, correlated play here, Shane, that if you like the Shahbazyan side, you would look to the under. Cardio could be an issue. If you like the BA side, look to the over.
1: Yes, I agree. What is like the fight doesn't go the distance? Because I think that could be a possibility to, as well, because I think Allen could submit him late, or you get like a ground and pound type of situation late in the fight as well.
0: Don't see that prop yet line. As you mentioned, some of these props are so, you know, they wait for the last second. We can get all those we want for next week at Freedom 250, and yet we're still waiting on these to populate here in Las Vegas and beyond. But that's an interesting approach there, Shane, that you pointed out. So people, you got to be Johnny on the spot, wait for those props to come out that the fight doesn't go the distance. And I kind of like where your head's at, because Shahbazyan, the same thing. You kind of worry about the cardio the longer the fight goes, kind of like we're talking about with Bonfim in the main event. So fight not to go the distance, by the way. Rob Moreno is going to join us. Did find minus $1.90 on the co-main right now. So again, the over is $1.88, but not to go the distance is minus $1.90. So I think people are thinking what you are, Shane. Third round is where you might be looking for a finish. And you'd look to the Brendan Allen side for possibly a third round finish.
1: Yeah, I would say so. I mean, Allen's a submission specialist there. I mean, he's got in his professional career, I think 14 submissions throughout his professional career. I mean, that's pretty strong, right? So, I mean, I think he's got like 7 in the UFC alone. So I think if he wears down that gas tank of Edmund and then just wears on him and gets a late submission somewhere in the third round.
0: I can't wait to talk to Rob about this, because he's got a thing, Shane, for the Taffer brothers. Like, whenever you get a Taffer brother in there, you just kind of, it's an auto fade that you look at. Now, look, Junior Taffa is in this fight here against Ivo Baranowski. And right now we're seeing that Ivo is a massive favorite. About 375 is what you got to lay here. The comeback here on Junior is almost 3-1, plus 295. And how about this for a three-round potential fight? The total is sitting at 1.5. If you really think this is going 7 minutes and 31 seconds, you can get plus 260. So, Shane...
1: Woo!
0: Everybody expects this to be a quick piece of work for Ivo against Junior Taffa.
1: I see it the same way. Ivo, man, that dude's a straight killer, dude. That dude's a straight killer. And he's got a chin, man. He's got a crazy chin. Two fights ago, he fought Aslan, and Aslan was piecing him up pretty good.
0: Yep.
1: And he was just standing there taking it, and then finally he caught him with that right hook, and then boom, straight lights out. Where Taffa could probably trade and blows with him and stuff like that. But with Taffa, he's terrible on the ground.
0: Yeah.
1: And Ivo, he does have a judo background that we haven't seen yet in the UFC, because he has all first round finishes. And actually, in all of his career, he has all first round finishes. So for some reason, and I think after the last fight, at the post fight interview with Joe Rogan, or was it the fight before? It might have been the Aslan fight too. He was talking about how he wants to show his judo background in the UFC eventually. And this could be the fight where he could take him down to the ground, right? So I think it might be worth a little sprinkle on him to win by submission, or get him down there.
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6: So I'm going to take him to finish, obviously, either to finish and either by TKO or submission, and then parlay that with his under, maybe even like not first, second, like in the first round, obviously.
7: Ooh.
6: It's like win by TKO or submission in first round.
7: Yeah, it does not look like the Taffer brothers right now. Kind of a fade spot here. Could be another one here. I'll be looking inside the distance here and fading Junior in this spot as well. Look, Bryce Mitchell, people say what they want about him, Shane. He has not been the same guy in the last couple of years, certainly inside the octagon. But, you know, we all know about, you know, trying to pull twisters off and some of the things, unique things that when Bryce was really at the top of his game, he was doing things we hadn't really seen in the UFC in a long, long time. And now he's a dog against, Santiago Luna here. And I'm seeing right now the price points about, he's a favorite about $1.48 and the comeback here on Luna is plus $1.24. Should Bryce Mitchell be a $1.50 betting favorite here at this stage of his UFC career?
6: I do not think so. Mm. I think what part of the reason why is, I mean, Luna took this fight on a week's notice.
7: Yep.
6: So that's something to keep in mind here, right? So, and then Luna, this is a step up in competition for him. I will say that. I mean, this is only his like third UFC fight, I believe. So he's getting that next step up in competition in the UFC. Mitchell, I mean, you got to think back. I mean, remember Josh Emmett dropped him two fights ago, I think, or three fights ago, and then he lost to John Silva, and that's when he moved down weight classes. He went from 145 to 135. And then he beat a tough opponent and said, I can never say that last name. Nurmagomedov.
7: Nurmagomedov. Either way.
6: I can never say their last name.
7: Yeah.
6: But he beat him. But if you remember that, he got dropped. Yeah. Mitchell did the first round of that fight. So, and then that's against Nurmagomedov, who like had like one other knockdown in his other 10 UFC appearances before that. He's not known for superpower like that, at least at that point in his career. Right. So I'm really concerned about Mitchell's chin, right? So that's what's really concerning here. And usually when you lose weight like that, you take some weight off your chin too. And yeah, that doesn't usually go against well. And then he's fighting Luna here, who had a first round knockout in his UFC debut in Mexico. So I think I'm sprinkling some money on Luna to win by a knockout here.
7: Yeah, as much as I'd like to see Bryce Mitchell return to form, because I think it was pretty fun when he was making his ascent up the rankings, he's gotten really chinny, as you pointed out here, Shane. I mean, you can go back to the Josh Emmett fight and certain where you're like scary knockouts where you looked at him in the octagon and went, wow, I really hope he's okay. And it seems like it's tough to get back to being a tough guy in there if your chin just goes. And I think you can make a strong argument that Bryce Mitchell's chin has seen the best days well behind him at this stage. And I'm with you. I don't think I want to be laying a $1.50 price point here on Bryce Mitchell against anybody, let alone an up-and-comer who's got punching power, does not feel like the right recipe here to back the favorite in Bryce Mitchell. I do want to look ahead very quickly, Shane. I don't know if you saw the consternation here. Apparently, Justin Gaethje was making comments about Ilya Topuria's ex-wife and saying, I would have left him too. He's so narcissistic, and to be in a room and have to hear that guy talk about himself would be nauseating. I'm paraphrasing here, but is that a good tactic a week and a half out from Freedom 250 to give Ilya Topuria a reason to dislike you and then really try to go in there as almost a 650 betting favorite and do damage to Justin Gaethje?
6: I don't think so. I mean, Ilya Topuria is already going to be pissed off because he has to give half his money to his wife, right? So he's going to be looking for some bonuses, right? Some fight bonuses. He's trying to get to recruit some money.
7: Yeah, I'm like Justin, I get it. We're trying to sell fights and all those things. Let's keep out the personal taunts. When you do look ahead to that fight, though, and the only thing that I've said and noticed, obviously, in watching a lot of the stare downs and the lead up to this fight as the main event here in about a week and a half, is Gaethje does look like the physically bigger guy, right? Now, yeah. Again, in MMA, we'll find out how much that really matters once you get inside that octagon and they close that door behind you. The size, the natural size advantage that Gaethje has, could that slow down that punching power by Topuria? We haven't seen him slow down against virtually anybody, including one of the best 145ers of all time, Alexander Volkanovski. We saw what he did to Max Holloway, fluctuating from 55, 45, 70 these days. So he has beaten some bigger guys in their weight classes. Is the height-weight advantage, theoretically, one that Gaethje can use to his advantage?
6: I think it'll be used to his advantage. It's going to make Topuria tougher to drop him for sure, but I still think that Topuria is going to win this. I mean, he's, head and shoulders, I think, boxing skills wise over Justin Gaethje. And Gaethje's a hell of a boxer. He's a hell of a striker. So I think Topuria is still going to win this one. He is bigger, like you said, but like the reach is pretty much equal between the two,
7: yeah.
6: which is a big indicator there. But like, yes, Gaethje's about 4 inches taller, I think, 4 or 5 inches taller, but the reach is about the same. I think Topuria is like 69. If I remember correctly, and then Gaethje's around 70.
7: Yeah.
6: So I think he can still get in there to get his strikes that he wants and still finish this thing like he wants to.
7: Shane, it's going to be something like we've never seen before because we've literally never seen it before, yeah, at the White House and what this atmosphere is going to be like. Like we're talking about Bilal Muhammad in the main event against Bonfim this week. We know what the Apex is like, that it's muted. It's a different energy that's going to be in there. Sometimes you can account your handicapping that way. It is hard to know what the energy is going to be like. The reason why I bring that up is the total is sitting at 1.5 here. And as you mentioned, all these fights have already been lined weeks in advance, right? Mm-hmm. So you've got to look at this over, which is just slightly to $1.45, but 7.5 minutes for a potentially 5-round main event. It's telling us that the energy is, Gaethje, his natural instinct is, I just fight to the death, good or bad. Can I really try to slow him down and get him into a second, dare I say, a third round? How would you look at that from not knowing what the energy is going to be like the White House, but can they really temper and curb their enthusiasm to make this fight go longer?
6: I kind of like the over in that. If it's only at 1.5, I kind of like that because it's going to be a smaller venue because there's only going to be a few thousand around the actual octagon itself. And then you're going to have like a watch party pretty much, a couple, like 100 feet away at the, out where the National Christmas Tree sits. I'm in D.C., so I know exactly awesome. Where it is in the distance. So you're not going to see the cage. You might hear like a delayed roars from like the screens they're putting up back there. So I don't think it's going to be a super loud. It might be probably be a little bit louder than the Apex, which I think holds like 1,000 people, I believe. Yep. Right. So I think they're trying to get close to 5,000 around the octagon, which is crazy to do when you think about where they're putting this thing and the White House lawn there, which is not a big area.
7: Right.
6: I always thought when they were going to do in D.C., I thought they were going to put it in the Capitol building in front of that because I think that'd be a cool sight as well.
7: That'd be very cool.
6: And then, like, that place is used to having huge crowds for inaugurations and things like that, right? So I thought that would be a better venue to get, like, a more hyped fan base around the thing. But it is cool to have in the White House. I mean, that's going to be a spectacle to see. Never seen it before. We'll see how it is. But I think it's definitely going to be more subdued than your typical like arena thing for sure.
7: This is something I've given a prop to Dana White for over a decade. Like, Fight Island to come up with that idea. He's done these things. Apex, remember, that was a novelty in the COVID era. Like, he's done these things, and we've never seen some of these venues. And this will be a first. It'd be interesting to gauge how it goes here early. Maybe we can get a better feel before we get to the two title bouts. And then you got Alex Pereira trying to do something that's never been done in the history of the UFC, and that's become a 3-division champion and trying to do it now at heavyweight against Ciryl Gane, who's an interim champ. I really thought he was on his way to being champion before he 3-stooged Tom Aspinall and got himself removed from that fight. I thought it was a fight he was clearly winning. This fight's sitting at 2.5, Shane, and again, a quick cursory look, we're seeing right now about $1.12 on the Frenchman here, $1.08 on Pereira, which is telling me the money is pretty darn even right now on these two guys. Look, I am on record. I'm rooting for Alex Pereira. I think the story is amazing. I think my money is on Ciryl Gane. And I can't believe I'm betting on a Frenchman over a Brazilian at the White House, but that's where I am here in 2026. What's your first kind of cursory glance at that main event?
6: It's going to be interesting to see, because Alex Pereira is going to be putting on, you know, 40 pounds of weight. How much speed is he going to lose? If he doesn't lose any speed in his strikes, I think Alex Pereira can win this thing, right? So that's a big question mark, because you are going against Gon, who's just a naturally bigger guy.
7: Yes.
6: Right? So it's going to be interesting. And the other thing is, can he wear, like, you know, little swim goggles or something? So, like, so those eye pokes don't happen, because that tends to happen a lot with Gon.
7: Yeah.
6: It wasn't just the Aspinall fight. It happens a lot with him, I feel like.
7: It's frustrating because he's so talented, and yet he fouls. And there's a lot of fouls, and it's an issue in the fight game that we've talked about and we'll probably talk about for years to come. I don't know about the gloves, what they'll ever do, if they'd ever do anything about it, but he is kind of one of those culprits out there. You mentioned the weight, obviously, for Pereira moving up in weight now to heavyweight, and he is taking on a much bigger man in Ciryl Gane here. If Gane stands and strikes, Alex Pereira is going to be the new heavyweight champion of the world and the first three-division champ. Because of that, would you expect Gane to wrestle? And that's where the over 2.5 could come into play.
6: I think Gane's best method of victory is trying to get this thing to the ground, for sure. I mean, because Pereira is an elite kickboxer. I mean, there's very few in the world that are better than him, right? If any, right? I mean, he's literally one of the best kickboxers ever. So if he wants to trade blows with him standing up, I mean, that's going to be a recipe for disaster for Gane, right? He's going to have to try and get this to the ground. That's his only method of victory, I think.
7: Very quickly, tell people where they can access your fine material here, Shane.
6: Yeah, so you can follow me on X at Shane Just Win Bet, or you can follow our main account at Just Win Bets Baby. You can also catch us on YouTube. We're growing like crazy on YouTube still. We got just over 13,000 subscribers. Wow. On YouTube. We have bets for 20 different leagues around the world, soccer, basketball, football. We have a guy doing tennis right now for the tennis going on in France. We got it all. We got it all. So if you're looking for bets that are free from great guys all around, come check us out, Just Win Bets, baby.
7: Shane Just Win Bets. Singular, people. No S on the end of that here for Bet.
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7: We continue First Strike here on VSiN. Dave Ross and Rob Moreno coming at you. Shane Thurston kind enough to join us here at the beginning of this show here, Rob. And I liked a lot of things that Shane had to say about this fight card coming up. Again, it does feel like the lost in the shuffle card, right? We just had the big win at USC Macau. Everybody excited about being over in China. And then we come back to the United States, going to be at the White House next weekend, USC Freedom 250. And then this card as well. So I don't want to undersell it, because I do think Bilal Muhammad, you know, it's the reason why his nickname is Remember the Name. I always feel like he feels like maybe he's been slighted as a former champion here. But I wonder if the championship days are behind a guy like Bilal Muhammad. And if he can't chain wrestle Gabriel Bonfim, if he can't, I don't know if he can get him out of there, but if he can't control him for the better part of 25 minutes, then we might have the answer to that question.
14: Yeah, it's a very interesting card. Actually, not a bad card, but it is an interesting main event as well. It does feel sandwiched kind of in between the hype of what's coming up next week, the weird time frame of last week's event. Mm-hmm. If anyone caught it at 1 a.m.
7: I did.
14: good for you. I woke up too late again. I watched everything back. But it does feel, you know, I think sometimes I wish, and once again, I'm not saying we need less events. Maybe less events could be better in the future, but it does feel, when we have such a big event coming up next week, yeah, like UFC 250 Freedom, that if we took the week prior to just build that up, like, I feel like the eyeball, you know, it's kind of like we don't get a chance to miss what we have in front, yeah, of us every single week. But, you know, don't want to forget about this card. There's always an opportunity to bet every single weekend, and that's why we enjoy it.
7: By the way, I think it's an interesting point you bring up, because, you know, just in golf parlance as well, they've got a new guy running the PGA Tour now. He comes from the NFL model, and he's actually talked about exactly what you're talking about, Rob. He's going to scale back next year to kind of get you ready for some of the bigger events. So you do kind of, oh, we didn't have golf for a week, now I really miss it leading up to X event. Not saying that that's what Dana and you know, Sean Shelby and the matchmakers want to do, but it would be interesting in theory. And we do get some, we get around the Christmas holiday, right? We get some multiple weeks off. It's kind of weird, the timing. Maybe they don't need to take multiple weeks, but you could take a week and lead up to a Freedom 250 card and see if it really gets that hype train going even more. But to this fight, I do find it interesting that total, as I mentioned with Shane, is sitting at 3.5. I would have, if you just told me, Rob, before looking at the numbers, what's the total? I would have said, oh, it's 4.5. It's a Bilal Muhammad fight. Of course it's going to be lined at 4.5. And the surprise would be if you hit the under. So it almost feels like they're double dog daring us to play the over, which is sitting at $1.88, heavy juice to the over here. But that does give you the inkling of, is there potential for a finish? And if so, does it only come from the bomb theme side?
14: It does make me think about it, because you're right. I instantly gravitate to a decision victory either way, right?
7: Right,
14: you know, we'll talk about what the model likes, like most likely a decision. But the 3.5 makes me think there's potential for a finish somewhere. Who is it from? And you're right. I guess on paper, you've got to say Bonfim, but equally, they both, you know, they both don't have a huge amount of finishes in the UFC. And I know Bonfim's coming off of one, but he's not exactly the most hard finisher in the UFC. And Bilal, same thing. He hasn't had a ton of them. And it's hard to imagine Bilal being finished either. Each guy's only been finished once in their UFC careers. Right. Actually, I mean, Bonfim only has one loss in his professional career, that being a finish. So it's an interesting total. Yeah, I mean, I'll look at, let me tell you the numbers and see if we land on a spot here for the total, because you've been hot on the total. So I'm hoping I'm part of the reason you're hot on the totals, because you were on fire last week.
7: It always helps, Rob. All the numbers the model has always helps.
14: You know, one thing, and once again, something that leans me to think Bilal is pushing this to the fifth round is that he's 37 years old now. I think he kind of sneakily got older, I guess, in my mind, because he became champ. Unfortunately, has two losses in a row now since losing the belt. Not exactly looking as impressive as he did when he went on this 10-fight win streak to get to a title shot. You know, he lost the belt to JDM and then most recently lost to Machado Gary.
7: Yep.
14: Bonfim, on the other hand, is now 28 years old, 19-1 professional record, 4-fight win streak. Talk about two different momentums, right? You got a guy climbing the roller coaster, the other guy's on the downslope. It's a 9-year age gap. And the strength of schedule, of course, does go to Bilal. He does have that championship run, that championship type of schedule. There has been a couple fights where, you know, we talk about the Bonfim, Stephen Thompson fight, right? Yep. Where Stephen Thompson took him to a split decision. Some argue Stephen probably should have won that fight, but
7: he might have won it.
14: Yeah, my bankroll also wished he would have won it. But, you know, and their XR percentages also kind of point to the direction they're going. Neither one's awful, but Muhammad does have a 67% XR percentage, which a guy for that was a former champion, there's a small tick coming down on that XR percentage. Bonfim, 73%, a guy who's winning rounds, showing he can produce the record he has. There's no shock there. Everything else is, as far as the feet go, it's very mirrored on each other. Bilal Muhammad, 4.43 significant strikes landed per minute. Bonfim, 4.50. Absorbed, 3.82 for Muhammad, 3.61 for Bonfim. They're very close in their striking metrics. I don't believe there's a reach advantage either direction either. Their control rates, once we get to the wrestling and grappling, that's where we talk about, and we don't forget the name, Bilal that's Muhammad. Right. 80% control rate in the clinch and ground time. Nothing to shy away from. Bonfim holds a 70%. So he does hold his own, but we know Muhammad has his strength in the clinch, ground game, all that stuff. The one note, though, is Bonfim does have a 76% takedown defense. Now, he hasn't faced someone like Bilal. I believe Shane mentioned that.
7: Yep.
14: But Bilal, talking about those last two fights, he has only landed 3 takedowns in his last two fights out of 16 attempts. He's not landing them the way he was, or he's just not attempting them, right? We talk about that JDM fight where he kind of decided he was going to strike.
7: He gave up.
14: Which he gave up, right? He like, and not saying he's an awful striker. He had his moments in the in the fight, but it's not his main key. It's not his main weapon, so it just didn't work. And I wonder, you know, and against Machado Gary, he went 0-for-7, and we know Gary's got good takedown defense as well, but is Bilal starting to decline in the strength he once had? Whoa. Now, as I mentioned, 37 years old, what are we going to get out of him? So running through the model, it does go to the former champion, Bilal Muhammad. Remember the name. But we only get about a 61% win probability. The issue being his odds aren't bad. It's actually dropped down since I've run this, 122. Yep. But the model just doesn't see enough confidence in him, in his stats, to actually pull this win. It sees it very close. He lands, you know, I've talked about the tiers, tier one being elite favorites for me. Tier five is where I kind of look to avoid guys. Tier five's only hit about 56% in my model, and he lands right there. It's a reason to stay away from his money line, as I mentioned, even at -122, as approachable as that price looks, the model just tells me, hold off, maybe the number continues to dip and we find something worth jumping on. But even at -122, I don't see a reason to bet him yet. This will be a fight. I will actually explore a couple props as the week goes, potentially takedown props and striking props, which we don't have available until much later in the week. But right now, the total is exactly where I'm looking if I do go.
7: I love the way you phrased it, the approachable number. Because at first blush, that's exactly what I saw. And I went, wow, why am I not running to the window yet to bet Bilal Muhammad at this short price? He's going to chain wrestle Gabriel Bonfim. He'll get into the gas tank, wear him out, and eventually easily win just with takedowns and control and, you know, kind of mush his way to 25 minutes in kind of a classic Bilal Muhammad fight. But, you know, we said, of course, it's remember the name. I have to remember which Bilal is now going to be in there fighting. Is it that guy that can still do those things that we just associate with the guy that became champion? Because I think your point is really well taken in the last two fights. He's not been able to do that against elite competition. Now, is Bonfim that same guy as good as those guys that we're talking about, Ian Machado Gary? No. JDM, no. But he did give up the attempts on a guy like JDM and said, all right, I got to fight fire with fire. I thought he held his own with the hands. But now, years removed from that fight, is he going to fight a slick boxer if he can't get the takedowns of Gabriel Bonfim in a phone booth? In a really small octagon where Bonfim's going to be able to hit him and you're not going to be able, that wouldn't be the attempt anyway for Bilal. He'd have to get close. The closer it is, you would think it'd be better for Bilal. But if he can't get takedowns that way, how close does he really want to be? So I think if Bilal can get a takedown early, man, that's exactly what he wants. And maybe slow him down, get into the cardio, and that's his pathway to victory. But if we see stuffing of the takedowns early, I think we're going to have our answer inside of 5 minutes. If we haven't bet it pre-fight, we might want to hop in live, Rob, because if he cannot get those takedowns, there's no way I want to lay any price point with Bilal Muhammad as a striker against Gabriel Bonfim.
14: Totally agree. I mean, that total, as enticing as it looks, it's definitely a hold position. And you're right. We may just get the story in the first round of what we're going to see. I think we say it all the time on the show. Looking for a fighter, expecting what he's going to do, is one of the most dangerous things. And I think we've been holding that with Bilal Muhammad his last few fights, is expecting him to just grind to the takedowns and get to a dominant position and just grind out five rounds. And he hasn't done that, and it's hard to trust him to do that again.

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13: Look at the co-main. I think you've got to play. The model likes this here with Brendan Allen against Edmund Shahbazi. And look, I like Brendan Allen a lot because I think he's very well-rounded. I think the question with betting a Brendan Allen fight, especially when he's a favorite here about $2 or more, is where is he mentally? There are certain fighters in the UFC roster that I'd like to get a gauge of where they are mentally. I go back to Rose Namajunas and where her headspace is on her way to being champion and, you know, doubting herself a little bit. I get that feeling with BA, at least a lot in the past, of like, does he realize how good his skill set is? Does he really think he can be champion? Because if so, he would walk through a guy you'd think like Shabazzian here, survive early in the first five and then wear him out. And all the advantage you would think he would have, potentially both on the feet and then certainly on the ground as well. I feel like he feels like he should be better everywhere. What is the model showing you?
6: I've equally been on the wrong side of Brendan Allen because of that thought process, where I believe he should have gone out there and done something. And I'm just him not believing in himself and the talent and probably just not putting together the right game plan against a specific fighter and ending up putting up a dud for me. But equally, he's now on a 2-fight win streak, probably because that mindset may have changed. And I mean, the names speak for themselves on those wins. Marvin Vettori, Rainer DeRitter, which, hey, at the time, we thought DeRitter was...
13: Oh, yeah. It's a good win.
6: The next coming of the middle of the champion. And he just bullied him around for 4 rounds until RDR said, I'm good. Count me out. No mas. But previously, Brendan Allen did have a 7-fight win streak before kind of going on that little skid where we thought he was next guy in line. Mm-hmm. Shabazzian. 3-fight win streak currently, all 3 wins last year in 2025. Momentum is very real for both men, and I feel like that's what's on the line in this co-main event is who's going to continue that path to building that momentum. Once again, physically, very identical, 6'2", 75 inch reach for both men. XR percentages, also nearly identical. Allen at 59, Shabazzian at 60%. Nothing to write home about. They're both showing how they can win rounds. They're striking very tight as well. 3.58 for Allen, Shabazzian 3.64 significant strikes landed per minute. And their differentials are dang near flat. So they trade shots equally with each other here. Knockdown scored. This is where Shabazzian can have a little bit of a sneaky advantage, as he has 7 knockdowns scored in the UFC. Allen does have 3, but Shabazzian's never been dropped. So Allen's been dropped twice. It's possible in a stand-up exchange, maybe something can land for Shabazzian to take control. The issue is what happens on the ground, right? Because we know Brendan Allen, if he's got the game plan and set, that ground game, that pressure on the ground is really different in a fight. His control rate's only at 56% and Shabazzian down at 46%. So Allen does have a little bit of an advantage there. They're both equally aggressive as far as how many takedowns they attempt in a round in the UFC. But Allen just has had a little bit more success. 44% accuracy, 21 takedowns in his UFC career. Shabazzian does have some decent takedown defense at 66%. So it'll be all 66% of that will be tested here come in the co-main event. Submission attempts, that's where Allen keeps you guessing as well. Once again, you know, if those scrambles happen, if they're up against the cage, what happens next? Submission attempts, 15 for Brendan Allen. They're both finishers. They both have been finished. So this is a very interesting fight where it's actually very similar to what we just talked about in the main event. If the script follows what we think we're supposed to see, I see a path for Brendan Allen to get this win. Here's the thing. The model does give him the side, Brendan Allen. I just don't like the price at minus 218, 63% win probability from the model. He also falls in that tier 5 category. So I know Shane said he's thinking about Edmund Shabazzian, and I kind of see a path there because he's got the defense to keep the fight standing, and if it stays standing, he has the power to make a difference. He may not have higher output, but he's got the defense to keep it interesting. And if we get a 3-round striking match, I believe Edmund Shabazzian can find his way there. Brendan Allen is what the model predicts. I currently am waiting to see if that number can shrink down a little bit more.
13: Yeah, and I see this the same way. I find myself rooting for Brendan Allen a lot and betting Brendan Allen a lot, but I don't know that this would be the type of fight that I'd want to, especially if it's a firefight with a guy like Shabazzian early, right? And if he doesn't like the hands game, you can see, again, BA trying to get those sloppy shots in there because he's not enjoying it on the hands with Edmund, and I think that would be the strategy for Brendan, is to get the fight down to the ground and wear him out and look for a finish of his own weight. So maybe correlated again, Shabazzian early and BA late if you're looking for some of those prop scenarios. Again, 1.5 is where this thing is lined right now. Juiced heavily to the over, but I could see, like, this is one of those fights, Rob, where I could see sneaky first round finish where all of a sudden BA goes out there full of piss and vinegar and I can beat you with my hands and he gets knocked out. Like, I could see that playing out on the dog side here, but the longer the fight goes, the more I'd favor the guy with a better resume, the guy that's been there in there with a better competition, and that certainly would be Brendan Allen. Has it been already 3 years since Chelsea Chandler literally ran away from Norma Dumont in the octagon? I think that got memed about for the last 3 years, right? Where she literally turned her back and looked like she was trying to run and get out of the octagon. And now she's going to be back in there against Priscilla Cachoeira in this fight here. And I'm wondering what the numbers are showing you, because Chelsea is a small favorite. I'm seeing, what, about $1.50 or $1.25, rather, and $1.05 on the plus side here for Cachoeira. That total, this is interesting in women's MMA. At 2.5, but only $1.25. Normally, Rob, you're seeing prices around $2, $2.25. That is telling me that
6: if not higher.
13: They're not, right? They're telling me they don't know that this is a coin flip fight on the side. In a coin flip fight, that there could be a finish inside of 2.5 minutes. What are the numbers showing you?
6: I agree that it feels like anything is possible here. And these numbers kind of back up that anything is possible. And yes, I just checked. It's been 3 years since Chelsea Chandler was runner. Yeah.
13: Run out of there.
6: It's funny because
13: I would have done the same thing, Chelsea. I would have gotten out there too.
6: Yeah. When I was looking up the fight, I'm like, Chelsea Chandler, I feel like there's something specific about her resume. Yeah. I'm like, oh, yeah, the Norma Dumont.
13: The Norma Dumont.
6: Now, I will warn people, this may not be the prettiest fight on paper, but I've got to play, so there's a reason to talk about it.
13: Let's go.
6: Priscilla Cachoeira, I feel like she has cashed some huge underdog tickets for people before, but she's also been heavily unimpressive before. Right now, one win in her last five. She's on a two-fight losing streak. Her last loss was a decision back in February. Chelsea Chandler, not that much greater. 2-3 in her last five. Two-fight losing streak as well. And she also has two weight misses on record in that recent run. So Chandler will have a 3-inch reach advantage, so there's some physicality there. XR percentages. Hold on tight, because this is not pretty. I flag anything below 50%, as we've talked about in the past. Chelsea Chandler, down at 36% XR percentage. I'm sure running around a cage doesn't help your XR percentage. But I don't know what Priscilla Cachoeira did. She's down at 19%.
13: Oh, my Lord.
6: She has lost more rounds than she's probably ever been in. She's probably losing rounds right now that we're not even accounting for. Let me tell you how you get there with those numbers. Significant strikes landed per minute. Priscilla Cachoeira, 4.43 landed per minute. Her differential is negative 3.17. She's absorbing 7.60 significant strikes per minute. Now, usually I've seen that, but in a small body of work, right? A UFC fighter with only four UFC fights, maybe three, maybe they're making their debut. I've seen those weird numbers. She's got plenty of fights on her record.
13: Oh, yeah.
6: These numbers are an actual average of her UFC career. Chelsea Chandler, I'm not saying it's amazing, but it's not dangerously, you know, red flagged here. Chandler lands 4.44 significant strikes per minute. She lands 3.55. She absorbs 4.44. So she's got only a slight negative differential. Now, Cachoeira does have power, though. We've seen it happen. She's landed three knockdowns in the UFC. Chandler has been dropped once, but Cachoeira equally has been dropped herself three times. Now, Chandler never has landed that type of power, but hey, sometimes a chinny fighter is all you need to believe I can land the right strike. Right. Control rate. Nothing to write home about for Chandler. It's 55%. It's not bad. She can at least find a way to use grappling and the ground if needed. Yeah. But Cachoeira, 6% control rate in the clinch and ground time. So if it's in close, if it's down on the ground, she's going to be losing that exchange, that grapple. She's going to be losing it. Now, there's a total of 5 takedowns between both fighters. So my assumption is this is probably a stand-up fight. Man, that XR percentage for Cachoeira, it's really the alarming part, because it's across 13 fights. Her significant strikes absorbed is really alarming as well. I ran this through the model and I was nervous because both fighters kind of have ugly numbers. It's one of those situations where if either one was facing anyone else, they're the one predicted against. Someone has to take a win according to the model. Chelsea Chandler gets the nod here. 79% win probability. Now, it's hard to jump as confidently at a fighter with those type of numbers, but it's sometimes I see this in the model, and it's not about who's the best, but it's who's not the worst in this scenario. Yes. And the numbers just point super against Priscilla Cachoeira. Everything backs Chandler. I actually backed her yesterday at minus 15, so I'm happy to see that the odds have backed me up, and it's now at minus 125. I don't know if it'll grow any bigger, but I got Chandler at minus 115, and I thought that was a great price.
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25: We're off and running on a very busy June 6th Saturday morning. Hello, everyone. Tim Murray live from the Circa Sportsbook in downtown Las Vegas. Just a couple hours ago, the New York Knicks, they improved to 2-0 on the San Antonio Spurs. Two wins away from their first title in over 50 years. But if you're new to this program, we don't jump right into what happened last night. We like to get you ready for the day ahead. But boy, oh boy. was that quite the game last night? 105-104. The Knicks get the victory, and we will have plenty on the New York Knicks and their quest for their first title in over a half century here in just a little bit. But we've got live sports this morning. The French Open Championship on the ladies' side about to get underway as Halinski plus 340 right now heading into this one. The qualifier into the championship round, Andreeva is a big favorite at minus 450. So very rarely do we have live sports on the VSiN Weekend Morning Line, but we will have that going on for you guys as the show continues. But as I mentioned, a very busy day. We got a Stanley Cup final. We got the Belmont Stakes. The memorial at Jack's Place is going on right now. Tons of college baseball. The Miz Kid on the hill tonight for the Milwaukee Brewers. And, oh, by the way, the final tune-up for Team USA before the World Cup starts next week. So let's jump right into it. Let's get you ready for the day the way we do it by setting the scene.
0: Let's dive into the biggest games of the day.
25: Right here in our backyard in lovely Las Vegas, Nevada, we will have Game 3 of the Stanley Cup Final. And it looked like, wow, the Golden Knights are going to take Games 1 and 2 in Raleigh, North Carolina. But the Carolina Hurricanes said, not so fast, my friend. What a crazy finish it was to Game 2 down in Raleigh as the Hurricanes force overtime, well, took the lead 3-2. Then the Golden Knights, with an empty net opportunity, pulled the goalie, get the goal to tie the game up and go into overtime before losing in overtime. As many of you know by now, bears repeating, 82 years was the note that ESPN Insights pointed out as the Carolina Hurricanes became the first team since the 1944 Montreal Canadiens to win a Stanley Cup final game after trailing by multiple goals in the final 10 minutes of regulation. We are all familiar of John Tortorella and his, let's just say, disdain for talking to the media. So let's hear from old Torts following that Game 2 loss yesterday. He was very short in his responses. Let's hear from the head coach of the Vegas Golden Knights.
1: What makes T-Mobile such a difficult place for the opposition to play?
2: It's a loud building. Great fans.
3: John, do you have anything to report on Braden McNabb? Will he be traveling back with you guys or anything like that?
2: No update. He'll be traveling with us, but no update.
5: Left side, Dan.
14: John, just, you know, a couple of games into this series, it's obviously been back and forth. Just curious your thoughts on where your team is at right now, how you think you're playing, and what might be able to carry over into Game 3.
2: We're good. We're ready to play. I like a lot of things about what's going on in the first two games.
14: What have you liked?
2: No, I'm not giving you specifics. I like our team, though, where we're at.
25: All right, thanks, Torts. Appreciate the insight. As you see right there on the screen, for those of you watching with us, the historical situation that we witnessed on Thursday night down in Raleigh, North Carolina. So we get it tonight, Game 3 between the Vegas Golden Knights and the Carolina Hurricanes. And, you know, having a pick 'em game in the Stanley Cup final, not the worst thing in the world. And that's where we sit right now. Here at Circa, minus 106 both ways. The total sits at 5.5, juice to the over at minus 125. You can get a little bit more on the under, depending on what sports books you look at, but plus money on the under if that is the way you want to roll. And Todd Furman will help break this game down for us coming up in hour number 2 at 10:15 Eastern. So we get Game 3 tonight in a series even up at one game apiece. And right now the Carolina Hurricanes, from a series price, the slightest of favorites, sitting there at around minus 130, Circa a little bit shorter at minus 128. But that's where we sit right now as the Vegas Golden Knights and Carolina Hurricanes get set to get Game 2 tonight here in Las Vegas. Also going on today, the third leg of the Triple Crown. Yes, we know there will be no Triple Crown this year, but we'd get to see the Kentucky Derby winner back in action as the Belmont Stakes will have the running today at Saratoga. And our good friend Chris the Bear Felica was on with Gil yesterday and gave his thoughts on his favorite horses. He's staring at the number 8 post for today's Belmont Stakes.
4: he has all the reason in the world now, moving outside to both position number eight in a shorter field to make a big run here. So I like him a lot. Remember, this is a horse that he was kind of a wise guy horse in the Derby. Chad Brown has thought a ton of him. He won the Louisiana Derby in his second start. He thinks the world of this colt. Back home at Saratoga, I think he gets a really good trip in what could be a softer pace up front. And ultimately, it around. So I think we're going to get close to 6-1 on this horse too, because I think people are going to see Golden Tempo with 9-2. Maybe bet the Derby winner. You got to bet Renegade. Chief Wallaby is another horse that I thought was a likely best 3-year-old in the country, but didn't run great in the Derby as well. So yeah, I am going to go hard 8-4, 8-3 exacta and play it back the other way 3-4 over 8. Then I'm going to play a little exacta 8 over 7-9. And a little 8 with 9-7 the other way. I'm going to hit emerging market pretty heavily in the win pool and the place pool. Then I'm going to play around with tries.
25: All right, there you go. Some breakdown from our buddy Chris the Bear Felica. So he is big on the 8-horse today, a 9-horse race today at Saratoga for the Belmont Stakes. Emerging market, someone that Chris the Bear Felica is high on. Now, not everybody shares that same opinion. Let's hear from Mike Somich earlier this week on VSiN at the Track on emerging market and Power Shift, the 2-horse.
7: There's no speed in this race. We've talked about it like ad nauseum. There was not going to be much speed. Emerging market and Power Shift, probably your 2 fastest horses early. I don't see emerging market going to the lead. I think Power Shift gets the lead. I think he is dangerous to go wire to wire, gate to wire against this field. And you get Saez, who's a good speed rider. It's Pletcher, who did not need to put Power Shift in this race. There were other spots, and yet here we are. I think Power Shift is dangerous going gate to wire.
25: We'll hear more from Mike Somich as the show goes on. Of course, you'll hear from Mike Somich later on the day here on VSiN as we get you ready for the Belmont Stakes. So as I said, very busy day from a sports standpoint. We've got the Stanley Cup. Later on tonight, Game 3 between the Hurricanes and the Golden Knights. We also have 8 Super Regionals, and our own Jensen Lewis is going to join us here in less than 10 minutes to help us break down the Morgantown Super Regional. What an atmosphere it was yesterday as West Virginia took Game 1 of that series, trying to get to the College World Series for the first time in school history. We've got West Virginia up 1-0 on Cal Poly. USC pulled the upset over UNC, slight one, as they were able to take a 1-0 series lead. Great atmosphere, unique situation where the Troy Trojans, hosting the Super Regional because of the upsets, they were able to beat Little Rock, and Ole Miss beat Auburn on the road yesterday. 4 Super Regionals to start today. We've got Oklahoma at

0: is coming up in about 5 minutes. As you all know, the World Cup is right around the corner, and the United States, one of the host countries, the United States, Mexico, and Canada, Mauricio Pochettino, the new coach for Team USA, gave us an update on Chris Richards' ankle injury and whether or not we will see him tonight in the final tune-up for Team USA as they take on Germany in Chicago.
1: Well, today his training and his evolution is well, but still he's not ready to compete and to play. Yes, I think we are going. We have after that game the possibility in the next few days to assess him and see his ankle, how his evolution, and then to make a decision. But I think he's, yes, at the moment he's still doing his recovery.
0: There you go, a little breakdown of Chris Richards. Sebastian Salazar, my good friend, going to join us later on this hour. Give us his favorite bets for the World Cup, the prospects of the United States. I will say this about our guy Sebastian Salazar. Last time around the World Cup was here in 2022, he was all over Mexico, failing to get out of their group. We'll see what his thoughts are on Mexico, his odds on to win their group this year in 2026. More on the slate today as well, including a start from Jacob Mizorowski after his incredible month of May. Not good enough, though, to win NL Pitcher of the Month. So we got a lot to get to, and the Memorial final round as well. So it is a busy, busy Saturday ahead. We're about to get the French Open final started on the ladies' side as well. But just a reminder, folks, over at VSiN.com, we've got a great deal for all of you. Early bird pricing on our football special, just $175. 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And on June 22nd, we will be releasing our NFL betting guide, VSiN.com/subscribe. Morgantown, West Virginia. The party probably has already started. Our own Jensen Lewis on the scene as we talk some college baseball with him next, right here on VSiN, the Sports Betting Network.
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3: Yes, I know. Last night, the New York Knicks and San Antonio Spurs, incredible game. But we here on the VSiN Weekend Morning Line, we get you ready for the day ahead. But we will revisit what unfolded last night, of course, and where we are from a historical precedent for the New York Knicks, a team that was once upon a time 22-1 to win the NBA title, entering the playoffs. And now they are up 2-0 on the verge of their first crown in over a half a century. But a team that has never made it to the mountaintop in a particular sport would be the West Virginia Mountaineers. And our own Jensen Lewis will be on the call for West Virginia and Cal Poly coming up at noon Eastern on ESPN2. He just sent me a picture from his hotel room. They are already partying in West Virginia, getting prepped for what could be a historical day. And Jensen Lewis joins us courtesy of our Progressive Guest Line. You know, look, we're a betting network. You do our morning show. You know that, Jensen. But the scene yesterday, seeing Pat McAfee and Rich Rodriguez drinking beers front row. Omaha, you better be ready because West Virginia is coming in full force if they get it done today or tomorrow.
4: I agree, buddy. Great to be with you as always. And I wondered if the scene from what we saw, you know, here on Sunday night and Monday night when I was here for the regional this past week could ever be topped. And We may be in for that with pandemonium potentially ensuing later on this afternoon if West Virginia is able to get it done. They were incredibly dominant yesterday, 12-2, three-run homer in the first inning, grand slam the opposite way by their nine-hole hitter Tyrus Hall, and Chanson Cole went out and set a career high with 11 strikeouts. So they are sitting pretty, but take nothing away from Cal Poly. They are still a very formidable force, and they're going to run a kid out there in Carson Turnquist today, who is probably their best pro prospect. And Tim, to give you kind of a comp here, the easy cheese, it's easy mid to upper 90s on the fastball. It's kind of like watching Jacob deGrom, where it just looks effortless out of the arm. So West Virginia going to have their work cut out for them. They're going to send the Big 12 pitcher of the year, Max Yale, to the mound today, and will be very interesting to see if they have the lead. You know, how long Steve Stavins leaves him in, and if they just try and empty the cupboard to try and get it done in two today. So very interesting strategy-wise for both Steve Stavins, head coach of West Virginia, Larry Lee, who, if people don't know, his son Brooks Lee, a member of the Minnesota Twins right now. It's a very proud program, champions of the Big West. And I still think we are in for a heck of a tight ball game here this afternoon.
3: Yeah, run line sitting at 3.5. So if you could take Cal Poly plus the 3.5 right now, if you do think this is going to be a competitive game, Jensen Lewis will be on the call coming up at noon Eastern, ESPN2, West Virginia trying to head to Omaha for the first time in school history. We've got three other games that series started yesterday, and I want to talk about the two national seeds that both lost yesterday. North Carolina and Auburn both lost, so they are, you know, on the brink of elimination. Auburn, they felt this as we saw them lose in stunning fashion to Milwaukee in the regional, battled all the way back and won that super regional. Both Auburn and UNC, Jensen, are pretty decent favorites today. Which of those two favorites do you like in this game two to force a game three?
4: Yeah, I tell you, selfishly, Tim, I have a 50-1 future on Southern Cal from earlier in the year to win the College World Series, and I've got a 60-1 on Ole Miss, so it could not have broken any better for selfish reasons yesterday. So the comeback by Southern Cal, I think, is the most notable. And it looked like North Carolina was going to be pretty dominant I know I was talking with you just a year or so ago, or like a year and change ago, right from Chapel Hill there after North Carolina had pasted Arizona in game one, and then the Wildcats come back and win game two and shock them in game three to punch their ticket to Omaha. You know, if you were to tell me Mason Edwards, Big 12 pitcher of the year for Southern Cal, would get knocked out in like the fourth inning, I would say there's no chance that Southern California would have been able to win. But that offense was really able to grind out against the Carolina bullpen. I think they've got a shot to keep it interesting. But Auburn's pitching, you know, Tim, that's probably been the bugaboo here as of late. They've been one of the best staffs in the country, and yet they have really fallen on some hard times offensively, just trying to find some continuity here. So Ole Miss, you know, still, I think from the arms perspective, has probably got the upper hand there. So I'm going to lean slightly here, thinking that it could be North Carolina. If anyone's going to have a comeback, it could potentially be them to force a game three. I think Ole Miss has a great chance to shock Auburn on their home soil there and close it out, later on this afternoon.
3: Jensen Lewis breaking it down for us. Super regionals continue. We saw four games yesterday. We'll have eight games today, including Jensen's game. He'll be on the call coming up at noon Eastern. West Virginia trying to head to Omaha for the first time in school history. So we had four super regionals that have not started yet, and we've got series prices on them. A couple of them pretty tight. So let's look at the two tightest from an odds perspective, Jensen. That would be Georgia hosting Mississippi State. Georgia right now, this is DraftKings, minus $1.50 favorite to win this series, and the Cowbells at plus 120. And then you've got the Lawrence Regional, Super Regional, I should say, Kansas, $1.70 favorite against Oklahoma. Either one of those series prices jump out to you in the two Super Regionals that have the tightest odds heading into today?
4: Yeah, Georgia's is a little suppressed here, Tim, because for people that did not see it, in the regional final in Athens, Trey Phelps, their star infielder, hit a home run that he, celebrated a bit profusely and was ejected from the game for misconduct. And so that carries a game suspension. So he will not be available today, nor will their head coach, Wes Johnson, who was also ejected as well. So Brian O'Connor's Mississippi State Bulldogs have a great chance to get the upper hand. Very weird start time here, Tim. I can't remember the last time that I started a game at 11 a.m. Eastern time, but that is the case. And they're going to try and feed the trees at Foley Field there early and often today. Georgia, one of the biggest home run threats and one of the most prolific power teams in all of college baseball. They're going to try and bludgeon Mississippi State's pitching staff, and just if they got to win a high-scoring game, so be it. I think on the Oklahoma-Kansas side, man, this is a true coin flip series. And Kansas riding the highs of hosting a regional for the first time in program history just a week ago. Now by virtue of Oklahoma knocking off the number two national seed Georgia Tech, they will host this a super regional there in Lawrence. So a nice little double time here for the Jayhawk faithful. Oklahoma's got some premium arms though, Tim. And I think if you're looking for maybe a little bit more of a lower scoring series opener, that potentially is one that I would target too. So as far as series prices go, I'd be hard pressed, honestly, to see Georgia fall at home there, regardless of not having Trey Phelps here for just game one. And I would say if you're looking for an upset, Oklahoma certainly is live there against Kansas and Lawrence as well.
3: And you said that total could be one that maybe look towards the under 11.5 in Oklahoma, Kansas.
4: Absolutely. And I'll tell you, the other one that really catches my eye too, Oregon and Texas, it is going to be hot. It is going to be steamy. Oregon at 30-1 right now to win it all, Tim. And if you're looking for maybe a longer shot, Oregon might be one of those you want to hitch your wagon to. Great starting pitching, good back into the bullpen. The question for them will be, will they have enough offense? Because Texas has a great staff themselves. But if you're looking for run suppression and maybe hanging around late, the Ducks could potentially be that national seed on national seed upset that you might be wanting to look for.
3: Yeah, that was the one I was kind of surprised to see the number, and albeit I'm the classic dropping in right now type of college baseball guy, but Oregon plus 240 to win that regional, super regional, I should say, was jumping out to me. We'll wrap it with this, the late night game, Alabama taking on St. John's. The Johnnies go into Tallahassee. They win that regional as a four seed. So they're pretty sizable underdogs here. They're around 4-1 to win this regional. Can the Johnnies keep the mojo going, or does their run end here?
4: Yeah, I think the clock is striking midnight here. And, hey, for three super regionals to be within, I don't know, I think 125 miles of each other there in the state of Alabama, Tuscaloosa, Auburn, of course, and Troy, this one feels like it's going to be the one that should be two in queue. Unless Alabama has issues throwing strikes early in this contest tonight and tomorrow, they should be able to handle the Johnnies. What a great story it is, though, taking nothing away from what St. John's has been able to accomplish. This definitely feels a little more David Goliath here. I would expect the tide to roll there in T-Town.
3: Coming up at noon Eastern, Jensen Lewis, our guy, on the call. West Virginia taking on Cal Poly, the Mountaineers. I think people will jump in their cars and start driving west to Omaha as soon as this game. Well, they'll sober up first, and then maybe overnight they'll drive to Omaha. It's going to be a scene, man. Enjoy it, Jensen, and we'll talk to you this week.
4: You got it, brother. Appreciate your time.
3: There he is, Jensen Lewis, breaking it down for us, man. I tell you what. It is going to be quite the scene, and I was talking to Jensen off air about this. Rocco's, the famous bar, we did shows from there last year, VEASAN did, and they have the Jell-O shot counter. And LSU, Arkansas, year after year, have always been the best performers, if you will. Well, they can't head to Omaha this year. A blessing for Rocco's will be the West Virginia Mountaineers. Hey, the sports calendar, as you know, never stops, and our friends at Sharp Plays cover it all. All of it documented, logs posted publicly at sharpplays.com. 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
3: You know, very rarely at 9:30 Eastern, 6:30 Pacific do we have live sports in front of us, but we do have it going on right now. The French Open final for the ladies is underway in the first set, so we will keep our eyes peeled on this, as Andreeva, the 8 seed, is a dollar or minus 450 favorite against Maja Holowinski, the qualifier, who was 114th in the world. And right now, Andreeva has the advantage in the deuce in the first set. So we'll keep you updated on what's unfolding over at Roland Garros, as it has been a wild French Open. And Zach Cohen has an article up on VSiN.com breaking down the women's, and then we'll have the men's final. Alexander Zverev, a big favorite tomorrow at minus 388 right now at DraftKings to win the French Open. So we do have the French Open final going on the women's side. We'll continue to keep you updated and keep an eye on these odds if they do shift significantly here on this Saturday morning. Coming up in less than 15 minutes, one of my favorite people to catch up with, Sebastian Salazar of ESPN. He's going to help us break down the World Cup. Also tonight, the final friendly for Team USA against Germany, and some of his favorite plays heading into the World Cup, which starts this week. Believe it or not, it's here. The World Cup is here, and looking forward to breaking it down with Sebastian Salazar coming up in less than 15 minutes. But let's get to it. What we saw last night. The New York Knicks, the San Antonio Spurs, the series that we were excited for. The New York Knicks, a team 22-1 entering the postseason. A team that was down 2-1 to the Atlanta Hawks in the first round. And since then, they have not lost a game. 13 straight wins after last night's 105-104 victory. Now 12-1 ATS during that stretch, as of course they went off as a dog last night. It is the second longest postseason winning streak in history. And the New York Knicks, as the series shifts back to Madison Square Garden on Monday night, are two wins away for their first title since 1973. Mike Brown, the head coach of the New York Knicks, on the mental toughness of his squad.
18: It's an amazing feeling as a coach to know how mentally tough your team is, no matter what the situation is in front of them. To see them continue to fight and fight and fight and fight, no matter what the score is, no matter how much time's on the clock, it's just a fantastic feeling. And I'm telling you, man, the NBA is tough. You don't experience what I'm experiencing with this group a ton. And it is a freaking joy to be around.
3: What a wild game it was last night in San Antonio. 105-104, as you all know. The Knicks find a way to get it. They slip. They had the lead slip through their fingertips. 104-104. Wemby gets the rebound, tries to throw an outlet pass up ahead. It's turned over. Jalen Brunson gets the steal. He gets fouled. He makes one of two. And then Wemby gets a pretty good look and then falls to the floor on his shot. Not really sure why, but falls to the floor. Jumper hits the back rim, about 16-17 footer. And the New York Knicks able to get that victory. Victor Wembanyama, 29 points last night, 9 boards, 4 blocks, but a critical mistake late in that game that gave the ball back to the Knicks. A missed jumper that would have given them the victory. Victor Wembanyama, what happened at the end of that game?
15: I'm still very blurry, and that's the whole problem. You know, I need to have more poise, more control over the game. I'm not going to go through the whole positions, but that's the general image.
3: 29 points in 40 minutes. Critical mistake late in that game for Victor Wembanyama. But Mike Brown, he gives some credit to what we've seen from Mitchell Robinson. He only played 14 minutes last night, but Mitchell Robinson, his defense affecting Victor Wembanyama. Mike Brown, all praise for Mitchell Robinson.
19: Yeah, I wouldn't be right if I did not talk about Mitch. Wemby is, I said it before, he's iconic. There's nobody like him. He could score from all three levels. He wants the ball. And two big possessions at the end of the game, we put Mitch on him. And what I'm proud about more than anything else is Mitch defended him the right way. Wemby's iconic. If he makes a shot, he makes a shot. You're not blocking a shot. But you make him work. You lead with your chest. You show your hands. And you embrace those details while trying to guard him and then box out. It started with Mitch, and it ended with the other four guys boxing out. So just a heck of a job by Mitch guarding the most iconic player in the world on two possessions to possibly win the game. Phenomenal.
3: You know, Karl Anthony Towns, and I saw JVT yesterday on Money Moves do his tiers for MVP voting, and JVT's going to join the show in the second hour here, so looking forward to breaking it down with JVT, but Karl Anthony Towns has been playing at another level. Now, the question is, will it continue over? Jalen Brunson did hit the big shot to tie the game at 104 apiece. He gets the free throw. He's the leader of this team. He's the face of that franchise. He's even money right now, Jalen Brunson is, to win finals MVP. And very rarely, I would say, in a series that a team is around minus $5, are you getting plus money on the finals MVP? But I think it is very much in question right now. So at DraftKings at this moment, Jalen Brunson, even money. Karl Anthony Towns, plus 185. Now, you could have got Cat at a much better price heading into game two. But after the performance we saw yesterday from Karl Anthony Towns, especially in the first half, I mean, his first half, folks, was another level. And this is what I'm sure folks in the Twin Cities were hoping to see during his tenure there with the Timberwolves. He is the first Knicks player, Karl Anthony Towns, to have 20-plus points, 10-plus rebounds, and 2-plus threes in a finals game. Karl Anthony Towns right now is playing exceptionally well. So 21 points, 13 boards yesterday, couple of threes, actually hit three threes. Mike Brown on the play of Cat through the first two games of the NBA Finals.
19: It's supposed to be like it is, you know. Like it was. He's a great player. I come in with a plan. Maybe the plan doesn't work. Who adjusts, him or me? Me. I adjust. The adjustment's not enough. You know, every once in a while, we're not on the same page. We talk about it. I adjust again. A little bit better. He's feeling good. We talk about it. You know, maybe we take a couple steps backwards because what I did, he doesn't like, which is fine. It's my job as a coach to fit whatever scheme work we have on both sides of the floor to all of our players. And if you're a great player, I got to make a little bit more adjustments, or I got to give a little bit more than you do. And we finally got to a point where he was comfortable, I was comfortable, Jalen was comfortable, OG was comfortable, Mikhail was comfortable.
3: about this about the Knicks? And this is why VSiN Primetime, we do what we do weeknights here on the network. Me and Matt on VSiN Primetime. Will Hill does it on Friday when I'm out getting ready for the Saturday show. Live betting, especially in the NBA. How about this? The Knicks, as you recall, trailed by as many as 14 in game one, trailed by 12 last night. They're the first team that has recorded double-digit comebacks in each of the first two games of the NBA Finals since 1975. And now things shift, obviously, back to Madison Square Garden. The environment is going to be unbelievable. But, man, what a series we've seen so far. Two really compelling games. And now we have to wait until Monday night to get ready for the Knicks and Spurs. Knicks right now laying two. The under has cashed in both games so far in this series. Does that trend continue? For the Knicks, a two-point favorite. And I wanted to point this out real quickly because I was curious. And I went back, and I looked it up, and then lo and behold, Evan Abrams had it in his action article before the NBA Finals started. But going back to the merger, we have never seen a team with longer odds entering the playoffs to win the title and win it than the New York Knicks. The Pacers were 80-1 a year ago, didn't get there. The Heat in 2023 were 125-1, didn't get there. The New York Knicks at 22-1, if they are to lift Larry O'Brien's trophy, would have the longest odds in the history of the NBA since the merger entering the NBA playoffs. You know who's got pretty long odds? The team USA. I can't even say it with a straight face. Do they have any shot? Probably not. But Sebastian Salazar joins us next to break down the World Cup.
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3: Busy time it is. We got the French Open final going on as we speak over in Roland Garros, and maybe that is indicative of what is to come in the World Cup. Stunning side on the women's side as we had the 114th ranked woman now fighting for the championship, a qualifier all the way to the final. And the World Cup starts on Thursday. We get Mexico, South Africa to start it all off on Thursday. And I know a gentleman who is chomping at the bit for this thing to get going. One of my favorites to talk to and break it down. Sebastian Salazar joins us courtesy of our Progressive Guest Line. Follow him at Sebi Salazar FUT there on social media. Sebastian, it's your time to shine, man. The World Cup is here. 4 years ago, I joked to the listeners. I'm like, Sebastian came on and said, Mexico's a mess. They're not getting out of their group. Maybe a little bit different this year, but before we dive into the Mexican team, I want to start with Team USA. They've got their final friendly today against Germany. They are favored to get out of their group. What do we make of the USA's prospects to emerge from their group, maybe even to win their group in the World Cup?
26: It's an interesting group because I think when it first came out, you looked at it and you thought, wow, this is in many ways best case scenarios. They never really got the toughest team out of any of the pots that they were facing. They were in pot one as a host nation, and it really looked like a favorable draw. But as you then kind of settled into it, what you realized is it wasn't a cupcake game either for the United States. And that meant that there's a boom or bust potential here. You know, there is a chance that the U.S. could win this group and look quite good doing it. There's also kind of the horrific reality that the U.S. could finish fourth out of four here. I mean, the level of competition is kind of that even. I think on paper, the U.S. is the second best team in this group. I think Turkey on paper is just a little bit better. They have some more elite level talent than the United States does. But I think the U.S. home advantage will count for some, if not everything here. You know, American crowds show up. They show up for big games. They always have. But this is a country of immigrants, and when you're playing against whether it be a Turkey, an Australia, whoever it might be in the later rounds, I think it might be tough for the U.S. to really claim a true home field advantage. So I think they get out of the group. I think the question is it first, which sets you up for a real potential run at a quarterfinal, or is it second, which makes things a lot more difficult kind of navigating the knockout rounds? We got to be honest about expectations here, Tim. People are talking about quarterfinals and getting deep in this tournament with the U.S. team. The U.S. team has won exactly one knockout round game in its entire history of the World Cups. To get to the quarterfinals of this World Cup, they'd have to win two. So it's a massive step up in terms of what we're asking of the American team, although it is the most talented American generation we've ever seen, and it is a home World Cup.
3: Group D, right now USA plus 140 to win that group, Turkey plus 175, Paraguay 4-1, Australia 8-1. So yeah, you look at most of these groups, and I think you hit on it, you know, and we're going to talk about some of the poorer teams that are in this World Cup. It doesn't feel like there's an easy win, if you will, in this group. So as you look at those four teams there, is there a team that you would look at to win this group? Would you look at a Turkey at plus 175? Would you look a little bit longer? I'm curious, Sebastian, how you would handicap this group.
26: Yeah, I think Turkey at plus 175 is a really good value. You know, I think the United States at plus 140 isn't a bad value either. I think the United States could very easily win this group. The thing about this U.S. team is they've been really inconsistent, not just in their performances, but in the players that Mauricio Pochettino, the pretty new manager of this team, is rolling out. So it's hard to really know what the U.S. is going to look like. And I'm really curious about the first game against Paraguay. That's a pressure cooker. That's a game that could be very, very tough. And if that doesn't go your way, if you don't pick up the 3 points there, then the calculus to win the group becomes a lot more difficult. So, yeah, if I'm looking at a value pick in the group, I'm definitely thinking Turkey. Like I said, on paper, I just like their roster. I like how the schedule sets up for them as well. And so I could see them winning this group. And at plus 175, it'd be a nice payout.
3: All right, before we pivot to elsewhere for the World Cup, Sebastian, anything of note for later this afternoon? Final friendly game, they get Germany, Soldier Field, USA pretty decent-sized underdog. What should we expect for this game in their final one before we get it really going on Friday?
26: Yeah, I think the most important thing that the U.S. could get out of this is some momentum, right? If they were to get a result somehow against Germany, it would mean a lot to the guys in the dressing room. And maybe more importantly, when you're talking about a home World Cup and what's possible, it would mean a lot to the fan base and the nation to be able to talk about doing something against a real legit world power, even if Germany right now isn't in their best moment, just days before the World Cup starts. And I think that's really the value of what you could see today in terms of what it means for projecting how far this team will go based on what they do against a German team that is also thinking ahead to their first game in less than a week's time. I think might be speculating a little bit too much. I actually think from the German side, what I'm really interested to see is who starts as striker, because that's a very interesting discussion when you come down to like top goal scorer conversations, especially now with the prediction markets. You can maybe pick some guys you think are going to do well early in the group phase against some weaker competition. I think Germany definitely falls into that. You know, they're going to have Curaçao in their group, so they could get some goals early there. Who starts up top for them? Is it Kai Havertz? Is it Dennis Undav, who's been scoring goals of late? So I'm actually looking at this from the German side. I think a lot of the U.S. 11 is pretty much decided, kind of injury concerns aside.
3: Sebastian Salazar helping us break it down here on VSiN. All right, let's get to Mexico and Group A. They start off the World Cup. They are one of the host nations as well. They're minus 125 to win Group A. South Korea, Czech Republic, South Africa in their group. As I joked, 4 years ago, you came on and said they're a mess. They're not making it out of their group. Mm-hmm. You nailed it. How does this group set up for Mexico? Do they win this group? Are they primed for a run here, Sebastian? What do you make of the Mexican team?
26: Yeah, the Mexican team is still not at its best. It should be said, right? We spoke before the last World Cup. I told you it wasn't going to go well. It didn't go well. They got eliminated in the group phase for the first time since 1978. They followed that up 2 years later at the Copa America, which is, of course, the North and South American championship played here in the United States. And they got eliminated in the group phase again. And it was a real low point for Mexican soccer. They brought back Javier Aguirre, a guy who's already taken them to two World Cups, so this will be his third World Cup. The team is solidified now. And sometimes when you talk about a team at a home World Cup, especially a home country like Mexico that is going to have that kind of all-in obsessive support, you don't need to be a team that plays well. You don't need to be a team of great players. You need to be a team that's solid defensively, can capitalize on the moments, and can really capitalize on the momentum of being at home. And I think this pragmatic manager, Aguirre, who I mentioned, has made this Mexican team as solid as it could possibly be. They haven't lost a game so far yet in 2026. That includes a couple games in the last international window against real powers like Portugal and Belgium. And the group is really nicely set up. It opens up perfectly, too, with South Africa, who I think is really coming into the low point. They just tied Nicaragua 0-0 in kind of a shocker. So I think Mexico needs to get a big win in that game against South Africa. That sets them up for the rest of the group phase. They should be better than South Korea, though. I think that'll be the second best team in the group. They should be better than Czechia. And then, yeah, it all points to a round of 16 showdown with England in Mexico City at the Azteca. The pessimistic Mexico fan in me would tell you, listen, man, Mexico's never been past the round of 16. But one time in their history, that was 1986, and it was at home. But this isn't the best Mexico team, and I just doubt that this can be the team that really snaps through and gets to a quarterfinal in this new modern format. So I would think the round of 16 is kind of the line of demarcation for Mexico. You can get them at plus money there, like plus 125, and so I think that's a pretty good value, Mexico to get to the round of 16. Anything beyond that for this team or for the U.S. team, I think is really, truly asking a lot.
3: All right, Sebastian, speed round, we're going to have you back on. We have to have you on as this thing goes on. It's going to be going on for a while. But speed round, some of your favorite looks in the final 90 seconds, just kind of big picture, whether it be to win it, win a region, however you're looking at it.
26: Yeah, so I think the two top favorites are obviously Spain and France. Spain is the team that's played the best over the last 2 years, but France is the team with the best roster. I think they're the safer play of those two because of the record in tournaments, made the final last time, obviously losing to Argentina, won it all in 2018. I love Croatia. They're way down there, plus 9,000. Let's not forget, they've been to the semifinals the last time and the finals before that, so they could be a long shot as well. As far as the groups, I love Mexico and South Korea in Group A. You get some nice plus money there for them to get out at plus 190. Netherlands and Japan are kind of the two class teams in Group F for me. They're plus 130 to advance. And then we're talking about Germany. We're going to see them later today against the U.S. Them and Ecuador, to me, are the two best teams in Group B. And that's one of the interesting things with 48 teams, Tim, is that there's some weak teams here. So you can kind of try to predict pretty easily, maybe not exactly, who the top two teams in a group will be. And that's kind of how I've been looking at this tournament, at least in the early stages.
3: At Sebi Salazar, F-U-T. He's one of the best, man. We love breaking it down with you, Sebi, and we'll talk to you. No doubt, I'm going to be bugging you a lot over the next couple of weeks, man.
26: Hey, anytime. We'll talk top goal scorers, anything you want. You know I'm down for it.
3: There he is. Sebastian Salazar, a little primer of the World Cup before it gets going on Thursday. Mexico will kick it off in Mexico City. It is the VSiN Weekend Morning Line.
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3: Yes, indeed it is. Happy Saturday, everyone. Tim Murray live from the Circus Sportsbook in downtown Las Vegas. We got the French Open final going on as we speak. We have Game 3 of the Stanley Cup Final taking place here in Las Vegas at T-Mobile Arena. 15 minutes from now, Todd Furman, our good buddy from CBS Sports, he will join us, give us his insight on what to expect in Game 3, if he's looking at anything from a Conn Smythe standpoint or for the rest of the series or tonight. Total sitting at 5.5, juiced over for Game 3 between the Golden Knights and the Carolina Hurricanes. And as we alluded to, a bit of history, not great history for those of you backing the Vegas Golden Knights, as we saw a 2-goal lead evaporate in the final 10 minutes of Game 2. What a crazy finish it was. Overtime, and the Hurricanes get the win 4-3. So Todd Furman coming up in less than 15 minutes. JVT, he will join us at the bottom of the hour. We'll get his perspective on what we saw last night and if there is a way to look to bet the NBA Finals MVP, or we'll ask the question, are the Spurs totally done? Is this over? Is this run for the New York Knicks going to be capped off with a title? They're now massive favorites, as you would expect, up 2-0. And the New York Knicks, how about this? We'll get more on this game here in just a moment. But the Knicks, this doesn't happen all that often, that they won the first two games on the road. How about the previous two teams to win the first two games of the NBA Finals on the road? 1995 Houston Rockets against the Orlando Magic, and the 1993 Chicago Bulls. Yes, the Bulls in 1993 were on the road in Phoenix for games 1 and 2, ultimately won that NBA Finals in 6 games. Are we looking at a clean sweep by the New York Knicks? Are they going to wrap this thing up? Boy, would that be wild if the Knicks go from down 2-1 to the Atlanta Hawks to sweeping everybody else and winning 15 straight to win the NBA championship. So we'll get some more thoughts on that. But as I mentioned, today's very busy. We not only have Game 3 of the Stanley Cup Final. We just heard from Sebastian Salazar. We also have the United States Final Friendly before the World Cup starts for them on Friday in L.A. But we also have the Belmont Stakes. And you know, as the day goes on, you'll continue to hear some thoughts from Mike Somich. We played you some clips from Chris the Bear Felica and who he is hitching his wagon to a little bit. And then there is Chief Wallaby, and I was texting with Drew Dinsick, who was unable to come on the show today, but you know he loves the ponies, and he's riding Chief Wallaby yet again, a horse that many folks were on at the Kentucky Derby, did not run in the Preakness. And let's hear from our own Mike Somich from VSiN at the Track earlier this week on the three-horse Chief Wallaby today at the Belmont Stakes.
20: Chief Wallaby at this point?
0: is the girl that you thought you were going to marry, that you've broken up with four times, that always ends poorly, but there's still something pulling you back. Mm-hmm. And you're going to get back together with her one more time. But you're telling yourself, as all your friends are telling you, if this ends poorly, it's on you. This is your fault. That's where I am with Chief Wallaby at this point.
20: So is he going to go back to the girl that keeps breaking his heart, keeps cheating on him? But, man, I don't know. Something about her. Just keep going back to her. Chief Wallaby, the three horse today. We'll see if that is who Mike Somich will end up riding on. Nine horse race today at the Belmont Stakes. I'm curious how this is being bet. Thomas Gable's going to join us in the third hour of the program. He's from the Borgata. They're in Atlantic City. What type of action have they seen on the Belmont Stakes? And is his phone going to work, by the way? Because the New York Knicks might be bankrupting sports books. And I know everyone out there very heartbroken over to hear the sadness that is sports books losing. But that has got to be the case right now with the New York Knicks. 13 straight games in the win column, 12-1 against the spread. Underdogs last night, come back, early deficit, had the lead, squandered said lead, but then found a way to get the victory. And I mentioned this, and I wanted to run through this list here briefly. So the New York Knicks, prior to the start of this postseason, were 22-1. And I was curious last night, as I was sitting there watching it, and I started to do this work, and then the Knicks lost the lead, and I'm like, oh, great. I'm going to do all this work, and it's not going to lead me to water. But then they get the victory, 105-104, and we'll hear from Wemby here in just a moment. But I wanted to think back to some of the more surprising results that we saw in the NBA Finals in recent memory and where the Knicks compared to them from an odds standpoint. So, full disclosure, it would be the biggest odds to win the NBA Finals since the merger, and Evan Abrams pointed that out in his article over at the Action Network, 22-1. So who are some of those other teams? 2023, the Denver Nuggets, prior to the start of the postseason. That's where we're going. We're not going midseason because a team like the San Antonio Spurs was as high as 66-1 earlier this year. I'm going start of the playoffs. What were the odds? Nuggets 10-1 in 2023. The Warriors in 2022 were 10-1. You go back a little bit further, the one that I was thinking maybe would be on the same level of this Knicks team was the Mavericks in 2011, who pulled off the stunner against the Heat in the post in the NBA Finals. They were close. They were 18-1, but that's pretty much it. The Rockets in 95. Remember, the Rockets, they were the sixth seed. Even though they won the title in 94, they were the sixth seed in 95. They played the Magic, as we just mentioned. They won games 1 and 2 on the road, en route to the victory in back-to-back years for the Houston Rockets. But the Rockets in 95 and the Mavericks in 2011, those were the two teams that had the longest odds to win the title, prior to the Knicks, if they are to get it done. What about the Pistons in 04? Well, it was interesting. I looked up the Pistons in 04. They were actually only 7-1 to win the title in 2004, prior to the start of the playoffs. But they were 5-1 to win it all, entering that series against the Los Angeles Lakers, who were going for the four-peat. So they were a big upset in that series, but not necessarily before the start of the playoffs. Now, a couple of teams came up short last year. The Pacers 80-1 before the start of the playoffs. The Heat in 2023, when they made it from the play-in all the way to the NBA Finals, they were 125-1. The Bubble Heat were 27-1. The Suns in 2021 were 18-1. But the New York Knicks, if they are to finish this off, would have the longest odds since the merger at 22-1 before the start of the playoffs to win the championship. Victor Wembanyama, critical turnover late in that game. How do they turn this thing around, down 0-2 and headed to Madison Square Garden?
21: I would say the last three possessions. I think we need to put ourselves in better conditions. We digging ourselves a hole. That's been the theme so far.
3: We'll see. Game number 3 will be on Monday night, so we have to wait a little bit. Travel. Game 3, Monday night. Myself, Matt Eumanns, will be on VSiN Primetime for that game. So looking forward to Monday night here on the network to break down that game. The Knicks, a 2-point favorite against the San Antonio Spurs. Went off as 6-point dogs, did the Knicks in Game 2. They win that game, and now we've seen an adjustment towards the under as Games 1 and 2 both went under. Even though if you had an under ticket last night, you were not feeling great after that Jalen Brunson fadeaway. Certainly looked like worst-case scenario it was going to be 104-104 heading into overtime, but you get the late critical turnover from Victor Wembanyama. 20 minutes from now, JVT, I want to get his perspective on NBA Finals.

0: And Mira Andreeva is up one set over the Holowinski stunner, as she was 114th in the world coming into the French Open. So Andreeva wins the first set 6-3, and she is now minus 1380 to win the French Open. Actually just moved to 1480. So a little live action going on right now over at Roland Garros. So Mira Andreeva, the eighth seeded player in the French Open, takes the first set 6-3. I did want to pass this across because we do not only have college baseball today, and we talked to Jensen Lewis earlier in the first hour of the program, but we do have a full slate of MLB, of course. And the Miz kid is back on the hill today, Jacob Mizorowski, and his month of May was something just spectacular. Not spectacular enough to win Pitcher of the Month, because that went to Christopher Sanchez, but the Milwaukee Brewers, massive favorites today against the Colorado Rockies. By the way, crazy finish last night there, and I saw our buddy Hoops Peterson tweet out anyone who had the under in Colorado last night. But how about Jacob Mizorowski in the month of May? 38 in a third innings of work, one earned run, 57 strikeouts. He has had eight strikeouts or more in eight straight starts. Unfortunately for us, the sports books are on to that. Eight plus strikeouts right now at DraftKings, minus 168 for the Miz kid as he takes the hill against the Colorado Rockies. We've got game three of the Stanley Cup final tonight here in Las Vegas. It's a pick 'em. Which side should we be on? Todd Furman joins us next right here on VSiN, the Sports Betting Network.
1: This is a Bloomberg Business of Sports report. New Jersey Transit is preparing to shuttle 40,000 fans to each of eight World Cup soccer matches at MetLife Stadium, but is struggling to manage regular service due to aging infrastructure and equipment failures. The agency has developed contingency plans, including running more trains to handle the large crowds, but experts warn that major disruptions can't be entirely eliminated. Meanwhile, FIFA is barring fans from bringing refillable water bottles into the tournament's 16 stadiums across North America. Some fans call it a money grab, as stadiums will be selling soda, juices, and water. Manchester United is looking at tapping the private placement market to refinance $425 million of debt due next year. The soccer club is in early discussions with banks and does not yet have firm plans for how it will refinance the debt. The potential refinancing comes as some members of the billionaire Glazer family debate whether to sell their stakes in the club. With the Bloomberg Business of Sports report, I'm Michael Barr.
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2: Second set underway at Roland Garros. Mira Andreeva right now up one set, took the first set 6-3 and is serving in the first game of the second set. She is minus 1320 right now on the live line at DraftKings. And let's head to our progressive guest line. Welcome in Todd Furman. You know, sometimes as friends, you don't want to alert other friends of bets that they have made in the past, but he just did this, so I'm going to make fun of him. Todd, tell us what futures you had a year ago on Mira Andreeva and which one you had going into Roland Garros this year.
3: So I am far from a tennis savant. I will not put myself in the same class by any stretch of the imagination as a Drew Dinsick or a Gail Alexander or other tennis handicappers that you have around the VSiN family. Last year, watching Indian Wells and the tournament in Miami as part of the Sunshine Double, watch Mira Andreeva and went, you know what? I think she can surprise some people and maybe steal one of these majors. So what do I do, Timmy? I bet her for Roland Garros last year. I bet her for Wimbledon last year. And I bet her for the U.S. Open, all about 20-1. Figure I just need one of these three to come home for me to make some money. She, of course, doesn't do that. And here we are now with her having the opportunity to break through and win Roland Garros, given the chaotic nature we have seen on both the men's and women's draw. The only future I had for this year's version of the French Open was on the men's side. It was Yannick Sinner at a price tag right around plus 150. And as we know, a historic collapse because he couldn't handle the heat. So maybe I need to stay in my own lane and completely avoid betting tennis majors going forward.
2: Well, speaking of your lane, as we like to talk to you on this program, is the National Hockey League. We'll get game three here tonight. Vegas and Carolina right behind me. A true pick of minus 106 both ways for Vegas and the Hurricanes. Total 5.5 juice to the over at minus $1.25. Todd, you will be in the building tonight. And I am curious what your perspective has been, because you have witnessed the cup being hoisted in the past two times in that arena. So what do you expect from an atmosphere standpoint tonight for VGK taking on Carolina?
3: Yeah, I had to watch the cup get handed to your beloved Washington Capitals in the Vegas Golden Knights inaugural season, which feels like an eternity ago. And, of course, saw that landslide or avalanche of offensive output when the Knights had the clincher against the Florida Panthers just a few short seasons ago. I expect it to be live. I expect it to be a little nervier, though, than anticipated. The vibes going into T-Mobile tonight, not going to feel the same as they probably would have if Vegas was coming home with a 2-0 series lead. Firm control of game two, up 2-0 before Logan Stankoven picks the pocket of Rasmus Anderson under the goal line. And then we see things kind of fall apart for Vegas, headlined by Seth Jarvis getting the power play game-winning goal in overtime. So the first shift and the first period in general will really set the tone here. And I think as a Vegas Golden Knights fan and from a betting perspective, the one injury that everyone has to be paying attention to will be the status of Brady McNabb, who took one right off the beak, an 87-mile-an-hour slap shot from Nikolai Ehlers, left that game in the first period, and you saw some gaping holes on the back end for this Vegas Golden Knights team in terms of what their D pairings look like late in that contest, and maybe more importantly, giving life to the Carolina Hurricanes power play that had been rather anemic, but comes into game three riding a short mini streak of 2-for-2, including the go-ahead goal deep into the third period and the aforementioned game winner that even this thing up at one apiece.
2: Todd Furman helping us break down game three of the Stanley Cup final tonight here in Las Vegas. A true pick'em between the Golden Knights and the Hurricanes. Total 5.5, juiced over at minus 125. You know, Todd, we all try to play amateur psychologists. How's a team going to respond to blowing a lead like they did? And the stat that we've been mentioning on the show, ESPN pointed out, first time since 1944 that a team won down 2-0 going into the final 10 minutes of a Stanley Cup game. So what do you expect from the Golden Knights? Are they able to be a resilient bunch? Are they able to bounce back? You mentioned the nerves, at least from the fan side of things. Are you expecting anything in the first period here that you'd look from an action standpoint?
3: It's always great, Tim, to continue to hear that stat, knowing that I was sitting on a Golden Knights ticket at plus 150. The live money line had drifted out to Carolina upwards of 11-1. But if you want salt in a wound, how about a Carolina Hurricanes team total under 3.5 after they have a goose egg through 40 minutes. And that one can rip your guts out just the same. But alas, we move on, not just as athletes and as bettors, but as fans as well. I look at this game, and I think that if it is a team that had less experience than this Vegas Golden Knights roster, you'd be concerned about their ability to bounce back in this kind of spot. But the core and the spine of the team that won the Cup just a few short seasons ago is still very much in place. You have a number of misfits. If we assume that Braden McNabb can draw back in, and William Karlsson and Shea Theodore, who knows what it takes to make a deep playoff run that has been synonymous with this franchise. So I'm interested to see how things look early on. If you're Vegas, you want to make sure you're getting pucks on Freddie Anderson and test Freddie, who hasn't been as dynamic a netminder in this series thus far as he was early on and backboning them to the series sweep against both the Flyers and the Ottawa Senators. So the first 10 minutes will really set the tone, and I'm curious to see if McNabb can't go, what those D pairings look like, and what kind of workload that John Tortorella wants to put on Noah Hanifin and Shea Theodore's plate. I kind of joked with Pierre McGuire earlier this week on CBS that you'll want at least one of those two guys out there for about 55 of the 60 minutes if it's humanly possible.
2: Todd Furman, CBS Sports HQ, joining us courtesy of our Progressive Guest Line. Game one, way over the total, a 5-4 crazy game. And the second game goes over as well. So now we're looking at a total 5.5 juiced over. And I know you might have some PTSD as you talked about the ticket that you had on Hurricanes team total over or under 3.5, and they had no goals going into the final 10 minutes. But any thoughts on where we sit for this total? First period's 1.5 juiced over at circa minus 15, and full game 5.5 juiced over anywhere from minus 25 to minus 30. Any feel on what to expect from a goal scoring standpoint tonight?
3: Strong lean towards betting this game under the total in the first period. It has not made my card just yet, but when you're looking around the market, it's an even money. I know behind you, you do have to lay a $1.05 if you want to go under 1.5. Strong lean there. Again, want to see the lineups and maybe something you bet closer to post. Would lean under the total at 6. You did have some 6 unders minus 15 that were out there. Those numbers have kind of evaporated and kind of sitting in that 5.5 juice range like you mentioned. And as much as it kills me to say, Timmy, a very strong lean towards the Carolina Hurricanes at that pick and price tag. I mean, this is a team that has been very good away from the Lenovo Center as well. They simplify their approach. And for a Vegas team that has struggled in game too late to get the puck out of their own end in terms of dealing with that tenacious forecheck, I wonder what kind of adjustments and tweaks will be made. And it can't be overlooked that Rod Brind'Amour decided to put his lines in the blender a bit, moving Jordan Martinuk up to the first line and then putting Seth Jarvis and Nikolai Ehlers on that same third grouping. Those two, in my opinion, will be the most dynamic offensive weapons that Carolina has, with no disrespect meant to the second line that's been a bit of a revelation so far this postseason.
2: Todd Furman has helped us break down the Stanley Cup playoffs all throughout the past couple of months. And now, Todd, we're going to turn the page soon. We had Sebastian Salazar on last hour to help us get a little primer. World Cup starts on Thursday, and I saw you tweeting about it a little bit. I know you're going to dabble in the World Cup. It's a unique situation, as Sebastian mentioned. You got 48 teams as opposed to 32. So for you, as you're trying to, you know, navigate the water, so to speak, what's kind of the way you're looking to attack this year's World Cup?
3: So for me, my kind of overarching sentiment on the World Cup is one of the more fascinating betting vehicles you're going to find. Because the big thing that we'll talk about, whether it's your beloved college football, the NFL, or what have you, you typically get good data and you have a baseline that you can provide for a lot of the teams you're going to watch on a game-in, game-out basis. And by the time you get to the end of season, the market is much more efficient. The World Cup's completely different because we can have baselines on a lot of these nations that are can compete, even some of the ones that most people couldn't find on a map. But you have to be fluid. You have to adjust quickly because things can devolve pretty quick at the group stage. And a lot of these teams, the betting market may never catch up to them in the three matches that we'll see them. So you trust your eyes with one data point, and you can oftentimes find the market doesn't compensate enough for subsequent group stage games. So something to keep in the back of your mind as you're looking to handicap these games. For me, I'm typically a totals guy, especially early on. The weather will be one of the biggest storylines in terms of the heat that the European nations will have to contend with. And with heat and humidity come lower scoring, lower paced soccer matches. So, Tim, there's nothing more entertaining for a guy like me kicking back during the week and watching a 0-0 draw where teams struggle to find a way to penetrate their opponent's 18-yard box. So I'll be gravitating more towards unders, unlike what we saw at Qatar, which was the highest scoring World Cup on record, or one of them. But keep in mind, that was played in climate control conditions for the most part, and a lot of the high profile players that contributed there were all in peak form, given the unique scheduling quirk where we saw it in the fall, where they were coming out of the summer conditioning months, getting ready for their club season, clicking on all cylinders instead of showing some of the fatigue they will after a full European club season that'll kick off on Thursday.
2: At Todd Furman is where you can find him on Twitter, and you could find him at T-Mobile Arena tonight somewhere amongst the chaos there inside that barn. Todd, always appreciate it, man. Enjoy the game tonight, and we'll talk soon.
3: You got it, Tim. Thanks as always.
2: There he is, Todd Furman, breaking it down both on the ice and on the pitch a little bit, as we do have a friendly today. Team USA taking on Germany. Mira Andreeva up 2-0 in the second game of the French Open final, but a break point right now for the underdog. Hey, just a reminder, folks, we've got a ton of podcasts at VSiN, including the Daily Diamond, which is hosted by Dave Ross and Jensen Lewis, breaking it down every weekday for all MLB action. Let's talk some NBA Finals with Jonathan Von Tobel next.
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2: You know, overnight we did have some breaking college football news. Not surprising, but I will tell you what it is and how I am betting it in 15 minutes. And that's a tease, huh? Yeah, you like that? Jonathan Von Tobel, he loves to set up teases on Money Moves with Stormy Bonantoni each and every weekday. And the NBA Finals now sits at 2-0, and the New York Knicks trying to hoist their first Larry O'Brien trophy since 1973. JVT joins us right now, courtesy of our Progressive guest line, to break it down. JVT, we used to do it on primetime. Now you've taken it to Money Moves, but I remember you did it first on primetime. Your tiers of NBA Finals MVP. And I saw yesterday you had Cat at number one. He was around 10 or 11 to 1. Now he's plus 185. I know we always hate betting numbers that are gone, but at plus 185, up 2-0, and the way he's been playing, would you still look at Karl Anthony Towns to win NBA Finals MVP, or is the possibility of Jalen Brunson taking games over at the Garden a little bit worrisome as he sits at even money?
20: First off, a tease and a segue, so very good for you, very good radio broadcasting. I would say that Karl Anthony Towns is the favorite to win MVP right now. Like, there's no question about this. If you have half a brain that is working and you have a vote for this award, and if you're watching these games, as Karl Anthony Towns is walking off the court at halftime and yelling out, "He don't got bleep on me," talking about Victor effing Wembanyama, because he's just been kicking his ass the entire time, there is no question that he should be favored to win this award. So yes, I think there is some theoretical value in this number because he should be the guy on top of the odds board. Is there a chance that Jalen Brunson goes out to New York and has some pretty good games? Potentially, but dude, he's been terrible from an efficiency standpoint throughout these first two contests. The Spurs have actually guarded him extremely well. What are we talking about here? About 55 points on somewhere around 56 shots for the first two games? He's been wildly inefficient. Cat has been everything this team has needed. He leads them in plus minus so far as well. I don't think there's really any question about this. Like, if you don't have anything, I know you would like 22 to 1, which it opened, or even 11 to 1 before game two. But at plus 185, you're getting that on a guy that should have a minus next to his number. I don't think there's really any question about it.
2: Yeah, it's such a unique situation. Usually at this point in a series, especially with the team up 2-0, the favorite's going to be 50 cents cheaper, maybe 30 cents cheaper. But right now, because of the uncertainty, I guess, Jalen Brunson sits at even money. Karl Anthony Towns at plus 185. You know, looking ahead, JVT, and from what we saw last night in a 105-104 win for the New York Knicks. The Knicks now are a favorite. We know over the next couple of days, right, you're going to talk about it on Monday. Me and Matt will talk about it on Monday. The atmosphere is going to be the talk of the Garden. Oh, my God, this place is going to be on fire. And I have no doubt it's going to be an incredible atmosphere. You see the secondary ticket prices. That being said, where are you on the Spurs right now? Are you completely out? Or is this, as we like to say, a buy low opportunity on the San Antonio Spurs as around two and a half point dogs game three on Monday night?
20: Say that they're done, but they've got some really big problems. I mean, Victor Wembanyama, he's got right now, is he's playing the most basketball he's ever played in his career, Tim. I mean, remember in the regular season, he played less than 30 minutes per game. He's up to nearly 40 now in just the last 9-10 games going back to the start of the Western Conference Finals. He's fatigued. He's gassed. He's got, I don't want to say nothing, but this is the most basketball he's ever played in his entire life. And how they operate goes through him. I think the other big issue that you've kind of seen here, De'Aaron Fox was okay yesterday. He was solid. But they have nobody. Go back to the Atlanta series where New York, in the two games they lost, you had C.J. McCollum going at Jalen Brunson every time down the stretch and wrecking him. They've got nobody to do that to Jalen Brunson. So that's, I think, a really big problem. You know, you have this two big lineup that the Knicks have to provide with Mitchell Robinson and Karl Anthony Towns, where they have the spacing, they've got the size, they've got everything they need, the size on the glass, and they're just an overall bigger team. I think that we're in the position right now, and obviously this is not going out of the limb because they're up 2-0 after taking two games on the road, but I would not want to back the Spurs. Styles make fights in the NBA postseason, and this is a style that's just not matching with San Antonio, and they're staring like a sweep or a 5-1 or a 4-1 series in the face right now because I don't really think they have many levers to pull.
2: Look, I'm just going to be honest here on this program. It has nothing to do with betting. I need the Spurs to win one of these games just so we could talk about it next Saturday. Can we elongate the series just a little bit? Give us a little bit more meat on the bone. JBT joining us, courtesy of our Progressive guest line. Of course, you can catch him weekdays with Stormy on Money Moves here on the network. JBT, first two games have gone under. If you had an under ticket last night after Jalen Brunson hits that little fadeaway in the lane, you're sweating it out thinking you're going to overtime, and then you get the Wembanyama turnover to keep the game under. So we've seen that adjustment. It hasn't been massive. Would you look at to continue to look this game under, or do we see this thing maybe ratchet up a little bit come Monday night? Because we've seen two unders, pretty easy unders, even though, as I mentioned, last night got a little squirrely with the possibility of overtime. Total right now, 215.5 or so. What do you make of the total as we head into game three on Monday night?
20: I think I'll keep chasing that dragon. I tried to do it with game two. I put over 214.5, got some good closing line value, didn't get there. But you still see the signs of this potentially happening. And you got to think, too, right, Tim? Like, the better offensive team, which is New York, is going to be back in the friendly confines. It's going to be familiar shooting backgrounds. The shooting should be much better for New York because it was really kind of helter-skelter throughout these first two games. So that should really help out a lot. If the Knicks get to play their game, that means they get to go up and down the floor a little bit more, so some more possessions. It hasn't been an overtly slow series so far. The second game, I think, was a little bit slower than the first, but I'm going to try one more time. I tried to go over game two, didn't get there, but I'll take one more shot with this going back to New York because I do think the better offensive team in their home environment should be a lot better. And then by extension, kind of dragging the Spurs along with them in terms of the way that this game's going to be scored from a pace standpoint and from an efficiency standpoint.
2: You know, we're going to talk to Thomas Gable in about an hour, a little bit less than that, and I'm sure he's going to let us know that it has not been a good postseason for them because people like to bet on trends, and right now the trend is the Knicks just win every single game they play. They've won 13 straight. They're 12-1 ATS during that stretch, JBT. You and I talk about it so much about, you know, market corrections and overreactions, and people probably just been saying, well, bleep that. I'm just going to bet on the Knicks. And guess what? It's been working out quite well for those. Has the market not adjusted properly to the Knicks? I'm curious your perspective on where we are for the Knicks and why we have, why bettors have been able to get to the window time after time on this Knicks run.
20: Yeah, I mean, I think you could say that, yes, like they haven't, right? I mean, there's some clear evidence. You just listed it off. Not only are they winning these games, they're covering them. I mean, look at yesterday. I know a lot of it had to do with the spot. For those who don't know, like these teams that lose game one, then going back home in game two, of course, had covered since the 2003 postseason about a 66-65% clip. And then there was a trend floating out there that the other previous four times in the finals that it happened, all of them had won, and they were like, whatever, won by an average, like a bajillion points. But yesterday, it goes to play 6.5. And you're just like, what are we doing? And I kept telling Stormy throughout the show, it's like, this team is way too confident to be told right now that they are not only worse than the Spurs, but worse by a discernible degree. Tim, so far in the postseason, home court's barely been worth like 2 points. So when you factor that into the numbers that this Knicks team is playing with, and now how we have this here back in New York, are you really telling me that these teams are kind of equal to each other? Because I think we should be talking about the Knicks being better than the San Antonio Spurs. So I don't think they've made an adjustment enough at all, and I think you can make the argument the adjustment has not been made, not only on home court, but on the Knicks power rating as well, which leads you back to the Knicks again for game three.
2: Jonathan Von Tobel, Money Moves. You can catch him on Monday breaking this game down with Stormy. All right, final thought, JVT, here on Knicks-Spurs. Is it a sweep? Are we going to get 15 straight wins by the Knicks, or do the Spurs find a way in one of these games to force a Game 5 back in San Antonio?
20: You know, I'm kind of leaning more towards sweep than anything else, to be honest. And, like, you go back in NBA history, like, go back to when the Thunder made it for the first time, and it's funny, you know, they win the first game, and you're thinking, here we go, and then sure enough, the Heat come out and absolutely blitz them with a team full of veterans, and they end up losing that series in 5, Tim. Difference here is that the young team didn't get the first game. And I think that Victor Wembanyama and this young Spurs team playing some of the most high-leverage basketball they've ever played in their careers, they've gotten punched in the mouth, and I don't think they're going to recover here. This is a different animal. So I don't even know. I don't think we go back to San Antonio. I don't think you get your show on Saturday to talk about another game.
2: Need it. I need it. Come on. Come on, Spurs. Give me one more win. All right, JVT, appreciate it, brother, and we'll talk to you soon.
20: All right, say it, buddy. Thank you.
2: There he is. At MeJBT. Follow him there on social media. Of course, you can catch him on Monday breaking down Game 3, and I'm sure breaking it down in all possible ways there for Game number 3. I just saw this flash on SportsCenter. I wish I could steal it, but I won't. The last time the Knicks lost, we all know it was the night of the NFL draft, round one. Me and Matt Newman sitting here on set, probably not even paying attention to the Hawks' one-point win over the Knicks at that point in time. It came at 9:45 Eastern on April 23rd. That was the last time the New York Knicks lost. It was 2 minutes after the Jets drafted Kenyon Sadiq, the Oregon tight end, with the 16th overall pick. It is wild, this run for the New York Knicks, and they are 2 wins away from getting a championship. Talks of college football, including some breaking news regarding Brendan Sorsby in just a little bit. But just a reminder, folks, if you're looking for live streaming and replays from nearly any thoroughbred, harness, or greyhound track out there, you got to check out RTN.TV, the Racetrack Television Network. 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
2: You might say it's inevitable, but she's not going to quit. That is for sure. Mira Andreeva was up 5-love in the second set and serving for the championship, and she just got broke. So 5-2 now in the second set. Andreeva won the first set 6-3. She is minus, there's a lot of zeros on that one, minus 100,000 right now to win, Mira Andreeva is. But Holinska, who, once again, great story, qualifier, made it all the way to the final here, is going to make, I think, like $1.5 million. I heard a story, I think they were talking about it during one of the previews, that she needed basically help to continue to pay for hotel rooms in Roland Garros over in France. She continued her run here. So 5-2, she's serving again, but Mira Andreeva seems inevitable. She is going to win the French Open. She went off heading into this match around minus 450. So we're keeping our eyes on the French Open final. Top of the hour, we'll give you more thoughts on the Belmont Stakes from Krista Berfalica and Mike Somich as we get that as part of our menu today. We also, of course, get Game 3 of the Stanley Cup Final. But I mentioned it, we are now 84 days away from the start of the college football season. We are 12 Saturdays away from week zero, 91 days away from the first full college football weekend. But we did get some news, and I don't think it is all that surprising. So late last night, the NCAA, according to multiple reports, denied Texas Tech's appeal to reinstate Brendan Sorsby's eligibility. Look, I don't want to get into whether he should be in or out. That's not really what we do on this network. We take the facts and we say, what do we do with it? Brendan Sorsby shouldn't be playing college football anymore. Is that hypocritical for a gambling network to say that a guy gambling shouldn't be playing? I don't know. The rules are the rules. I'm not a college quarterback. I'm allowed to bet on college football. He bet on his team, and I think it was Chris Vanini who pointed it out. I think Brendan Sorsby is actually lucky that he didn't get caught till now, because now, instead of getting caught when he was a redshirt freshman in Indiana, now he's played enough games that he'll probably be selected in the supplemental NFL draft, and he'll be on an NFL roster this fall. But the news is the appeal has been denied. What do we do with that? I'm going to tell you what I told you guys on the VSiN College Football Betting Podcast earlier this week. I bet Texas Tech to win the Big 12. I think this is an opportunity to buy Texas Tech just a scotch on sale. Just a little bit. Because we have to remember this. The reason Texas Tech went out to get a Brendan Sorsby was because their quarterback play wasn't good enough to win a national title. And we saw that when they looked like complete garbage against Oregon in the quarterfinal. But we're not talking about the national title right now. Would Texas Tech to win the national title with this news coming out? Absolutely not. That's why you've seen the odds shift as much as they have. I'm talking about to win the Big 12. And Game of the Year lines came out this week at DraftKings. They put up 70. And we're going to get to some of the biggest moves here in just a little bit. But I bring that up because three Texas Tech games were a part of those Game of the Year lines. Three conference games. Texas Tech against Houston, where they were a 12.5-point home favorite on a Friday night. Texas Tech also in the Game of the Year market against TCU, where they were 16.5-point favorites. So the reason Texas Tech, to me, is worth a play to win the Big 12, which is at even money, is because the two best teams in the conference outside of the Red Raiders are Utah and BYU. Guess what? Texas Tech doesn't play either one of those teams. And if they were to play them in the Big 12 championship, they would be, at this point, a decent size favorite to win that game. They also don't even play Kansas State. So pull up this real quick. The Big 12 odds, Texas Tech, even money, at DraftKings and FanDuel, by the way. BYU 6-1, Utah 6-1, Kansas State 14-1. Texas Tech doesn't play any of those three teams. No BYU, no Utah, and no Kansas State. So when you look at Texas Tech and some of the Game of the Year numbers, at Oklahoma State, 15.5-point favorite on November 14th. Against TCU, 16.5-point favorite. Against Houston, 12.5-point favorite. I think Houston actually could be a bet-on team. Maybe that's a good spot to bet Houston as an underdog. I'm a big Willie Fritz guy. But at 16-1, I'll be honest, not much interest. I think pound for pound, Texas Tech is still the best team in this conference. And the market correction on them with the loss of Brendan Sorsby is warranted in the national championship market, but in my opinion, not necessarily in the Big 12 market. They're still the best team in that conference. And guess what? If they get to the championship game, which, to be honest, it would be a disaster if they don't get to the Big 12 championship game, now you're sitting there with an even money ticket with an opportunity to play off of it, maybe try to middle it, or just hedge yourself on the other side, however you want to play it. But for me, Texas Tech, absolutely worth a play with this news coming out today. Texas Tech, even money to win the Big 12. As for the rest of the college football landscape, there are two teams who had win totals of 11.5, essentially saying they're going to go undefeated prior to the Brendan Sorsby news. It was Texas Tech, and it was Notre Dame. Notre Dame has a couple more challenging games on their schedule. Miami, BYU on the road, and SMU. Mike Calabrese of the Action Network joined me on the VSiN College Football Betting Podcast, and while he likes this Notre Dame team, has some questions about the Irish and thinks maybe they're just a bit overvalued based off of the betting market.
6: I'm glad that you framed it the way that you just did, because I still think this Notre Dame team will beat the brakes off the teams they should beat, and it really comes down to a three-game season, BYU, Miami, and SMU. And when you look at the trip to Provo, they have to play six straight games and then make that long road trip. So I think that's going to be difficult. I'm assuming it's going to be a night game. It's going to be an absolute zoo, and I think it'll go a long way in showing the kind of mettle and resolve that they have as a team. But also, later in the season, you know, drawing Miami at home, it's going to have as much buzz as Catholics versus Convicts in 88, but that's going to be some really good quarterback play if Mensa is healthy and is really settled in. And then SMU, by the way, you know, later that month against Jennings, who's won a ton of football games. Those are the games that I'm interested in seeing if the Notre Dame tax carries over.
2: Well, guess what? I recorded that with Mike Calabrese before the Game of the Year lines came out. The Game of the Year lines have since come out at DraftKings. And boy, oh boy, did Matt Grill and the DraftKings team think very highly of the Irish. And look, you know me, Captain Notre Dame Homer here. I had to double check, like, whoa, are we serious with some of those numbers? And there's a reason when I texted Matt Grill yesterday about the biggest moves we've seen so far, nothing massive, but three of the seven moves that we saw in their DraftKings Game of the Year market involved Notre Dame games. Notre Dame on October 3rd at North Carolina, opened up 24.5-point favorites. That's down to 23.5. October 17th against BYU, Notre Dame opened up 11.5. That's down to 10.5. And then November 7th, Mike mentioned it, the game against Miami opened 7.5 down to 7. Now, you could have set yourself up decently because the Miami-Notre Dame game actually opened up at BetMGM at 5.5. You could be sitting with a potential middle there if you grabbed the 5.5, laid the 5.5, and took the 7.5. I think, to me, the game that if I had to bet one of those three, it would be to look at BYU. I think Notre Dame, obviously, is more talented than BYU. But you think about their early season schedule, the build-up to that game, which it hasn't been announced yet. I can almost guarantee that'll be a night game. We know weird things happen in Provo. To get double digits with BYU at home where weird mojo can happen, and as much as I love CJ Carr and believe he is the real deal, this is going to be a massive test. Now, last year, went on the road, first ever start, played against Miami. They were tied. Miami kicks a game-winning field goal. But he was kind of clunky in that. No Jeremiah Love. No Jadarian Price in his backfield. I think Notre Dame's defense is elite. But to expect them to be laying double digits on the road in Provo in what will be arguably the biggest game this century inside that stadium, man, that is a lot of mojo for the Irish. We've got a French Open champion. We'll tell you about it top of the hour right here on the VSIN Weekend Morning Line.
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2: We've got ourselves a French Open champion on the women's side, Mira Andreeva. She was 13-1 before the start of the French Open. She went off as around minus 450 today, and she wins in straight sets over Halinska, who was the stunner, making it all the way to the French Open final. So Mira Andreeva, she wins the French Open, and a couple of interesting nuggets coming across here as she is just 19 years old. She is 19 years and 38 days old. She is the youngest woman to win the French Open since Monica Seles back in 1992, seventh youngest all time to win the French Open. Mira Andreeva wins in straight sets today. She is your French Open champion, 13-1 at the start of Roland Garros. So the champion, Mira Andreeva, wins in straight sets as she wins, let me double check, I think it was 6-3, 6-2 today to claim the French Open crown. So came in as the 8th seed, and she is your champion. Once again, around 13-1 is what I saw pre-tournament to win for Mira Andreeva. She is your French Open champion. So it's a busy day. You know, it starts with a little action over on Roland Garros. We've got 8 super regional games today. So certainly looking forward to all of that action. Our guy Jensen Lewis, who joined us in hour number 1. Jensen, ESPN2, coming up at noon Eastern. He will be on the call of West Virginia taking on Cal Poly. West Virginia, massive favorites today to beat Cal Poly. Now, he did say, if you were kind of listening, I didn't ask him for an outright pick, but he did feel like Cal Poly had a chance to keep it close today on the run line. They're around +3.5. But it is going to be a great day of baseball. And he did like Oregon, Texas under, which is now sitting at 10.5. Juiced to the under around $1.20. So that was one that he liked. And also, I think he was leaning a little bit towards Mississippi State in their particular regional. So that game about to get underway. Mississippi State taking on Georgia. So a busy day of college baseball. Omaha will be all set by at least Monday. We could get some games played on Monday. But Omaha will be here in West Virginia trying to head to Omaha for the first time in school history. Jensen will be on the call of that, ESPN2, coming up at noon Eastern. Also today, we've got Game 3 of the Stanley Cup Final, which we'll get to here in just a moment, and the Belmont, the third leg of the Triple Crown. As we know, there will be no Triple Crown this year, but 9 horses and what looks to be a very competitive field. And let's hear some differing opinions on who we should be backing today at the Belmont Stakes. We'll start with Chris the Bear Felica earlier this week on a numbers game with Gil Alexander. Here is what he is looking to bet today in the Belmont.
18: He has all the reason in the world now, moving outside to both position number 8 in a shorter field to make a big run here. So I like him a lot. Remember, this is a horse that he was kind of a wise guy horse in the Derby. Chad Brands thought a ton of him. He won the Louisiana Derby in his second start. He thinks the world of this colt. back home at Saratoga. I think he gets a really good trip and what could be a softer pace up front and ultimately later on. So I think we're going to get close to 6-1 on this horse too, because I think people are going to see Golden Tempo at 9-2, maybe bet the Derby winner. You got to bet Renegade. Chief Wallaby is another horse that I thought was a likely best three-year-old in the country, but didn't run great in the Derby as well. So yeah, I am going to go hard, 8-4, 8-3, exacta, and play it back the other way, 3-4 over 8. Then I'm going to play a little exacta, 8 over 7-9, and a little 8 with 9-7 the other way. I'm going to hit emerging market pretty heavily in the win pool, in the plays pool. Then I'm going to play around with tries.
2: There you go. Emerging market, the 8 horse. I did not set that up properly. Poor hosting by me. So the 8 horse for the bear. Emerging market was who he was looking to bet. So here's just for those wondering, 9 horse race today at Saratoga later on this afternoon. You'll hear from Mike Somich, by the way, a number of times throughout the day here, and he'll have you during the race. But emerging market right around 6-1. You've got Golden Tempo, the Kentucky Derby winner. He's the 9 horse. He's sitting at 9-2. Chief Wallaby, we played you a Somich clip from last hour, as Chief Wallaby is that horse that he compared to a girl that once was, you know, that got away. Friends telling you to stay away from her, but you keep going back to her. Renegade right now, the morning line favorite, 2-1, the 4 horse. But speaking of Mike Somich, you can catch out VSiN at the Track, one of the great podcasts that we have here at the network. And Mike Somich not necessarily in agreement with the bear on the 8 horse emerging market.
14: There's no speed in this race. We've talked about it like ad nauseum. There was not going to be much speed. Emerging market and Power Shift, probably your 2 fastest horses early. I don't see emerging market going to the lead. I think Power Shift gets the lead. I think he is dangerous to go wire to wire, gate to wire against this field. And you get Saez, who's a good speed rider. It's Pletcher, who did not need to put Power Shift in this race. There were other spots, and yet here we are. I think Power Shift is dangerous going gate to wire.
2: All right, Power Shift, the 2 horse for Mike Somich. He says, we will continue to talk about it all day long here on the network. The final leg of the Triple Crown at Saratoga today. The Belmont Stakes will get going later on this afternoon. We also, of course, have Game 3 of the Stanley Cup Final here at Circa. True Pick'em between the Vegas Golden Knights and the Carolina Hurricanes. We talked to Todd Furman last hour. Didn't really have a strong play necessarily, but leaned a little bit more towards the Carolina Hurricanes. And he felt like, based off of what we've seen in games 1 and 2, that this would be more of an underplay. So game 1, 5-4 final. Game 2 goes into overtime. But remember, 2-0 that game was heading into the final 10 minutes. And then the Carolina Hurricanes take a 3-2 lead. The Vegas Golden Knights tie it up when they pulled the goalie to make it 3-3, go to overtime. Carolina ends up winning 4-3. Game goes over the total. So right now here at Circa, if you want the under, you got to lay a little bit of juice. But look around. You can get some even money on the under 5.5. Right now, -106 both ways for Carolina and the Vegas Golden Knights. Keep an eye, as Todd pointed out last hour, on the status of Braden McNabb for the Vegas Golden Knights. John Tortorella, who was asked about, what, 6 questions? I think we played you the clip earlier in the show. That was about 6 questions, and then gave you about a 2-second response on all of those questions. One of them was about Braden McNabb, and he did feel like Braden McNabb will be able to play tonight. So we'll see. They are hockey coaches. They lie about everything. But 8:10 Eastern tonight here in Las Vegas, Vegas and the Carolina Hurricanes. And we'll get the latest from behind the counter coming up in about 7-8 minutes with Thomas Gable on how that game is being bet. Also today, we mentioned we have 8 games in college baseball, full slate of Major League Baseball action. And I always, it's appointment watching for me nowadays, as Jacob Mizorowski takes the hill for the Milwaukee Brewers. That'll be later on tonight. He has been unbelievable. His month of May was something to be remembered. Didn't get pitcher of the month because Christopher Sanchez was just that good as well. So the Miz on the hill. He has had 8 straight starts of 8 or more strikeouts. That's why you got to pay the juice at -$1. I think it was 68 on 8 plus strikeouts tonight for Jacob Mizorowski. So a late night game there at Coors Field between the Brewers and the Rockies. We also have a friendly today. The United States, they get rolling, or final game for them before they get rolling in the World Cup, which starts on Friday for the United States, Thursday for the rest for the actual tournament. Mexico starts it off there. The United States, pretty big dog today. You know, talking to Sebastian Salazar a little bit about this earlier in the show, you know, maybe looking at the United States to at plus 390 could be a possibility. Try to get that good taste in their mouth heading into the World Cup on Friday for them. But he didn't really have a strong conviction on this one. But the United States right now seeing a little bit of love for the Americans, plus 370 to win this game. Plus 330 remains the draw, minus $1.60 for the Germans. That'll be this afternoon, 2:30 Eastern, Soldier Field.

0: over. He starts his round in about 25 minutes. Back to 72 yesterday, 73 on Thursday. So what do we get from Scotty over the weekend? For him to win it, as I mentioned, he's down at 18-1. Top five with ties is plus 166. So Scotty Scheffler will tee off his round in about 30 minutes or so, as the third round of the Memorial at Jack's Place up there in Dublin, Ohio, is rolling as well. So a busy sports day, as I alluded to, and as we look at it right now, guess what? We got baseball on our screen, Georgia and Mississippi State to start. We'll get back to the NBA Finals coming up in just a little bit. How have the books been hit so far when it comes to these NBA Finals and this run from the New York Knicks? That is one we will ask Thomas Gable about, no doubt about, here in just a little bit. But just a reminder, folks, if you're looking to put your World Cup knowledge to the test at the highest level, this one's for you. Splash Sports is offering $1 million guaranteed in a high-stakes survivor contest. $1,000 to enter, $1 million on the line. 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
0: The French Open champ has been crowned, Mira Andreeva, minus 450 heading into the finals, around 13-1 before things got rolling. The youngest female champ at Roland Garros since 1992. She wins in straight sets today, 6-3, 6-2. We'll continue some World Cup preview coming up, bottom

0: of the hour. But last night, of course, we saw the New York Knicks go up 2-0 as an underdog. They have now won 13 straight, 12-1 ATS during that stretch. We got a game three tonight on the ice, the Belmont Stakes. A lot of action coming into sportsbooks. So lucky for us, we've got a segment for that.
1: Where are the lines changing? And where's the money going? Let's go behind the counter.
0: Racing Sportsbook Director at the Borgata in Atlantic City. Are the lights flickering right now, Thomas? I'm curious. I'm worried for the house because your proximity to New York City, I know your clientele, probably big Knicks fans, 13 straight wins, 12-1 ATS, underdogs last night. Was the money just flowing in on the New York Knicks last night? How did you guys fare with that New York Knicks 105-104 win?
2: Well, it was interesting last night. We actually took some Spurs money last night, much more than we did in game one. So last night was almost a break-even proposition. We came out slightly ahead, but game one, it was just a lot of Knicks money, and, in the futures, it's kind of crazy. You know, I challenge anyone to find a better price on the Spurs out there than what we have, and I challenge anyone to find a worse price on the Knicks than what we have. But even with the fact of how off market we are on the Knicks, series price, even yesterday, I mean, now after being up 2-0 going back to the Garden, we haven't priced at -650 for the series. So, I mean, we're certainly, not in line with the market with that. But, even yesterday, I mean, we were still taking big bets. You know, we had a $30,000 bet come in on the Knicks for the title yesterday.
0: Wow.
2: And, you know, it's just the New Yorkers don't seem to be very price conscious or price sensitive. A lot of people betting with their hearts. They believe in this team. And last night, the Knicks showed why. You know, Spurs obviously are a very young team, probably ahead of schedule from maybe what people thought where they would be at this point in time. But, mistakes happen. Obviously, Wemby with a huge mistake there in that turnover at the end of the game that really led to the Knicks securing that one-point victory there, putting Brunson on the line. But I think the Knicks just have a more mature presence than they do than the Spurs do in these games. And while the talent is certainly there for Spurs, and we know that they're going to be great for the foreseeable future, the Knicks just right now, they believe in themselves. Again, they're a mature team. They have experience, and they have an entire tri-state area behind them at this point, rooting them on with their dollars.
0: You know, Thomas, I am curious, though, from a business standpoint, you guys there in Atlantic City, yes, you as the Racing Sportsbook Director obviously want your side to come out victorious, but is there a bigger picture? I mean, you got a lot of happy people probably walking around your facility right now as the Knicks are about to do something they haven't done in over a half century.
2: That's always really, you have to look at where the sportsbook is. One cog in the wheel of the business. And, you know, if people bet some games and they win on those games, chances are they're going to take their money to the other parts of the casino. And that's really the way that you need to look at it. I mean, we all have obviously our own departments to worry about and budgets and so forth to meet. But at the end of the day, we're just one small part of the overall operation. And, if there's people feeling good after a game like last night with a few more dollars in their pocket, chances are they're going to be heading out to the tables or to a slot machine and putting that elsewhere in play.
0: Thomas Gable giving us the latest from behind the counter. So game three, not till Monday. So obviously you're going to get the plethora, the majority of that coming in over the weekend, maybe after the Belmont today, however it ultimately plays out. But, you know, is your anticipation, your expectation, I guess would be a better way to phrase it, Thomas, that you will be massive Spurs fans for Monday night?
2: Not only Monday night, but for foreseeable future. We're going to be massive Spurs fans. Game to game, I don't think it's AC. We pretty much will need the Spurs certainly been the case through the first two games. And now that the series is heading back, back east here, the Knicks fans are feeling it. And, I think where they're sitting right now, up 2-0 heading home, it's a very nice position to be in. And, people are talking sweep here. And certainly I understand why, with the way that this entire run through the playoffs that the Knicks have been on, through not only just the beginning of this series, but obviously the Cavs series, the Sixers series, and the end of the Atlanta series, the Knicks rating, while maybe their offense hasn't been quite what it's looked like in the previous series, so far through the first two games, they've gotten the job done that they need to. And I, you know, it's interesting with these totals. You know, last night the total got bet up 2 points from opener, and people are just kind of expecting, I guess, this the Knicks offense to kind of look like what they have looked like. But first two games obviously stay under, so the totals actually have kind of saved the day for us in these first two games in terms of just, we're losing on the side, but we're at least, we're winning on the totals, which is stemming some of the bleeding.
0: Yeah, back-to-back unders. I'm sure you got a little nervous on that Jalen Brunson fadeaway, make it a 104-104, thinking, oh boy, here we go. Overtime, we're going to hit the over as well, but they are able to get the victory. Thomas Gable giving us the latest from behind the counter. Let's get to the Belmont. We were talking briefly off air. You guys are a big horse shop. You know, before we get to your perspective on this 9-horse race today, who are some of the horses that you've seen being back so far for the Belmont today?
2: Well, I think Golden Tempo, the Kentucky Derby winner, you know, the fact that where the race actually features the top two finishers from the Derby, Golden Tempo and Renegade, you know, people remember that rally from Golden Tempo at the Derby where he went from last place and, you know, he clocked his final quarter mile in 24.44 and gained 6 lengths there in the final furlong. Horse is a pure closer, proved it in the Derby. And I think the speed in that race in the Derby certainly helped Golden Tempo. Here at the Belmont Stakes, there's going to be a lack of pace, which may hurt Golden Tempo a bit. But there's definitely been actually it's going to be very popular. Currently sitting 5-1 in the Parimutuel pool right now. And then obviously Renegade, who I would not be surprised if Renegade goes off around even money. Currently sitting 8-5. In the pool, but actually was below even money yesterday. So, I mean, you have the two Ortiz brothers there, Jose on Golden Tempo, Irad on Renegade, probably be a popular exact to play between those two. But Renegade, I think, is the rightful favorite here. You know, he drew that dreaded rail post at the Derby and was bumped and crowded out right away, but still fought back valiantly and just lost the Golden Tempo. But, you know, it's an unusual race from Renegade. It's, you know, he normally stays closer to the pace, but just couldn't do that from that number one post at the Derby. And here he won't have that issue. So I think he's set up for a much more successful trip here. And then obviously you have some of the names from the Derby also in this race. Chief Wallaby, going to be a popular play, currently 5-1. Growth Equity, Commandment, Emerging Market, all other Derby horses who are going to be looking to contend. I think you're going to see some decent play on all of those with Chief Wallaby probably being an Emerging Market that's also been taking some decent action early, too.
0: All right, Thomas, before I let you run, anyone you're going to have being back today at the Belmont?
2: Yeah, the one horse I will be using, certainly in the exotics, I'm actually going to take a shot on in the wind pool, is the number two, Power Shift, who should be the speed in this race. He'll need to hold off some closers, but currently 13-1, certainly worth using. I think with the slower pace here, he will stick around at the top the entire time. If not, certainly probably be around the lead, if not leading the race right out of the gate. And I think the price is right, so I'm going to be going with Power Shift, ridden by Luis Saez, their Todd Pletcher horse.
0: Thomas, always appreciate it. Enjoy the Knicks run, if you will. And just remember, it's for the greater good of the Borgata there in Atlantic City.
2: That's what I keep telling myself, too.
0: There he is. Thomas Gable, courtesy of our Progressive guest line. 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The World Cup gets underway this week. 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
0: I'm sitting here laughing during the break. It has nothing to do about what's going on sports-wise on our televisions, but the World Cup starting this week, meaning the world is here. Well, Canada and Mexico as well, but the majority of games will take place in the United States. There was a tweet yesterday. The Spain national football team has arrived in downtown Chattanooga for the FIFA World Cup. And there was a retweet that said, there's not a lot of unique sentences left in the English language, but I can almost guarantee you this was one of them. So there you go. One of the unique things that we get this day and age. By the way, update from the Super Regionals, game one of eight today. Mississippi State has struck first. The Cowbells just hit a three-run homer in the top of the second inning. It is a busy sports day. We just broke down the Belmont Stakes. Of course, we have game three of the Stanley Cup Final and a friendly between the United States and Germany to help us break that game down, as well as look ahead to the World Cup. Anthony DeBundo from The Ringer joins us right now, courtesy of our Progressive Guest Line. Anthony, earlier this morning you said manifesting USA beating Germany for the second time in 82 years on June 6th. So a little D-Day humor, I like it. What do we make of this spot here today? Do you like the United States to pull off the upset against the Germans in an international friendly?
5: Yeah, these friendlies are always tough in terms of trying to bet or handicap them because you really don't know, right? We saw on Sunday against Senegal, it was essentially a line change. United States had their starting 11. They made 10 subs at halftime. I suspect we see something pretty similar today. But I will be interested to see, and you know, we'll find out in a couple hours here, does Pochettino roll with the starting 11 that he plans to start on Friday night against Paraguay in this game and maybe give them all 45 minutes? Because one of the ultimate paramount things for this U.S. team, as much as I have some optimism for them, it all hinges on having three or four guys healthy, and they need to keep them all healthy because they're all very fragile.
0: So let's get to the United States group as things get underway on Friday for the U.S. U.S., this is DraftKings, as always, look around, but DraftKings has USA plus 140 to win the group, Turkey plus 175, Paraguay 4-1, Australia 8-1. As you look at the United States group, Group D, is there anyone you're looking to bet to win that group, and what do you make of the United States prospects in Group D?
5: You know, at the price, I think Turkey would be the only way to play the group winner here. There was some news last night with Paraguay. They had their send-off game at home. Julio Enciso, who is arguably their best player, but one of their best players certainly, picked up an injury. He's not going to play certainly Friday night and may miss the entire World Cup. So huge loss for Paraguay. He is somebody that's played in the Premier League, who's had some success at clubs like Brighton. So, you know, that is a huge loss for them. As far as this group goes, you know, it really ultimately comes down to it being the most balanced group from top to bottom of any of the 12. If you take ELO scores, ratings, my power ratings for these teams, a few others that I've looked at, Nate Silver, from 1 to 12 of all 12 groups, this is the most even group. And that's reflected in the betting odds, too. The shortest favorite to win any of the groups is the United States at the plus 140 price. I think ultimately I would lean toward the United States winning this group, but I think one of the bigger questions that a lot of the bigger teams are going to face is, let's say the United States is on 4 points or 6 points and they've taken care of business against Paraguay and Australia. How much do you go all out to win the group and get that game against Turkey versus maybe getting a chance to rotate some of your best players, understanding that the number of matches you're going to need to play, playing in the heat, granted the U.S. is in L.A., like how do you load manage this tournament a little bit? And I think especially for the bigger nations like a France, like a Spain, like an England, that third group game, if you've already secured advancement, just how important is it to go all out? And I think that's something to consider when you're betting as well in terms of trying to, you know, maybe pick an underdog or two to try to advance.
0: Anthony DeBundo helping us break down the World Cup, which starts this week. Mexico will start it off on Thursday, United States' first game on Friday. Anthony, you hit on a point that I think is fascinating about this World Cup. We do have 48 countries here in this World Cup. So you're seeing some really massive prices on these favorites in the group. How are you right now, pre-tournament, looking to attack it from a future standpoint, from a game-to-game standpoint? Is there a method you're thinking about going into this World Cup compared to previous World Cups?
5: Yeah, I mean, I think, first of all, the top tier of teams are more vulnerable than they've been in the past. And I think that is something that is definitely borne out in some of the numbers, but also just borne out in just kind of watching these teams go at it and kind of understanding that there hasn't been that much change over the last few years. And I think as a result, at the top at least, and as a result of that, it's very easy to just assume that the things will stay the same, right? Argentina's lineup right now is very similar to the one that they rolled out at the World Cup 4 years ago. So it's very easy to say, ah, Argentina was very good at the World Cup. They'll probably be the best team at this. But, you know, players age, teams age. And I think France is another example of this where we all look at the attacking group. We say France is incredible. We look at Didier Deschamps. In 2018 at the World Cup, they dazzled. At 2022, they made it to the final and came within, you know, one shot and a penalty shootout of winning the whole thing again, repeating. But what have they done since then? You go to 2024 at the Euros, they were very inconsistent going forward. And at the Nations League last year in the semifinals, Spain played them off the park. So we have seen France be a little conservative. We have seen France's midfield look a little thin. And we have seen France's midfield lack the forward passing range that it had. Argentina looks like they might be a little older than they were a few years ago, and that could get stale very quickly. We also know the World Cup winner's curse. Teams who win this tournament don't tend to do as well the following cycle. So I think all of the teams at the top have flaws. Spain's best player isn't going to play the first two games, right? So I think all of that opens the door to take a few flyers on long shots, because these top teams know that winning the group is actually not that paramount.
0: So who are, Anthony, some of those long shots that you think are worth taking a flyer on?
5: Yeah, so, you know, Colombia is still plus 250 to win their group. And I'm speaking strictly groups here, because I think when you look at this tournament, there's very rarely an underdog. And you guys have that sheet up right now. I think you almost certainly have the winner in the first seven teams on the odds board. Portugal has taken a lot of money that I don't really agree with in the market the last couple of days. They were a price below Brazil and Argentina. They leapfrogged them. I'm not sure I agree with that. And I think as a result of that, as Portugal shortens, Colombia's in their group. And if those two teams play, which for me is the most highly anticipated game of the group stage, Portugal and Colombia in Miami, it's going to be an amazing crowd. Colombians will be out in full force. If they're playing at the end of the group stage, what's Portugal's incentive to go run all their best players out there a third straight game, knowing they have aspirations of winning this tournament? And this is similar to me from the Copa America 2 years ago when Colombia was 3-1 to win their group. They played Brazil on the final day, and Brazil, they weren't a great team at the tournament, but they were flat. And Colombia is very effective defensively. So I think Colombia is live to win their group. I think if you want to get crazy in the group of death, as they're calling it, they're one of the groups of death with Ecuador and Ivory Coast. I think Ecuador and Ivory Coast are both live to win that group, because we don't really know what the German defense is. And you can find Ecuador upwards of 4 or 5 to 1. Brazil's going to play Morocco in their first game. Brazil's like minus 170. I'm not sure that's right either. I mean, Morocco has been such a good defending counter team. And to me, Brazil's going to struggle with lower defensive block teams just because they don't really have an out-and-out striker who can get space to find shots in the box. So I think Brazil's going to be a team, a lot of possession, but can they convert it into shots? So I would say the big three, Morocco, Colombia, Ecuador, maybe an Ivory Coast shout. And then I think the Dutch are pretty overvalued in that group as well. I think the Swedes are pretty overvalued. So I think if there's going to be chaos, it could be in the Dutch group.
0: Anthony DiBundo helping us break down the World Cup, which starts later this week. And it's going to be certainly a ton of fun for us to keep our eyes on. From a match-to-match standpoint, I was talking to Todd Furman last hour. He felt like, and you alluded to it, with the heat, with the weather, something to keep an eye on. Do you think you'll be looking, from a total standpoint, at unders after we had a very high-scoring World Cup in 2022?
5: Yeah, that seems to be the common sentiment. I mean, I just think it's going to vary wildly.
0: Sure.
5: I mean, there's a lot of games that aren't going to be that heat impacted. I mean, in Los Angeles, it's not too bad. You're going to have some climate-controlled games between Dallas and Atlanta. But certainly, yeah, like there's going to be some Philly games, some MetLife games, some Kansas City games, Miami, where you're like, oh, boy. And well, you know, we saw this at the Club World Cup, too, especially those day games at the end of the group stage. And I think that's where you saw it most at the Club World Cup, where these teams were just like, okay, you know, we've already qualified and we're resting guys and our bench is actually sitting in the locker room because they don't want to get too hot. They want the air conditioning so that they're more fresh when they come into the game. So I think that is where you'll see it most. But it also, it goes at a counterbalancing force in the sense that these big favorites, because the gap is bigger, right? Let's say Brazil's playing Haiti. The gap between Brazil and Haiti is bigger than it's been between Brazil and, say, team number 30 at the World Cup in the past. So there is incentive early in this tournament for Brazil, France, England, Spain, maybe not England because they're so defensive, but to try to run it up, put up an impressive gaudy goal difference number, and then take their foot off the gas in the second, third game. So I think that's another thing to consider, whereas in the past, you know, just qualifying was good. Right now, there is an incentive for the big favorites to run up scores early.
0: Anthony DeBundo, follow him at Anthony, DABBUNDO on Twitter from The Ringer. Anthony, great stuff, man. Looking forward to following your plays throughout the World Cup.
5: Thanks for having me. Appreciate it. And really excited. Hopefully the U.S. can show out today.
0: And there he goes. Do like the little historical funniness on his tweet, manifesting a USA win over Germany for the second time on June 6th in 82 years. Let's wrap things up. It is the VSiN Weekend Morning Line.
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0: Putting a bow on the show, but that doesn't mean the party stops here. Great Content coming for you all day long here on the network, including at 6 p.m. Eastern Time. Patrick Maher and Mike Somich will have you ready for the Belmont Stakes as we have that going on. How about an update from Athens, the Super Regional Game 1 of Georgia-Mississippi State, and the Cowbells of Mississippi State up 6-0 right now in the bottom of the second inning. So quite the start for Mississippi State, around minus 750 on the money line. Coming up top of the hour, our guy Jensen Lewis will be on the call of West Virginia and Cal Poly. West Virginia, a minus 360 favorite, minus 3.5 on the run line. Jensen did kind of say that maybe Cal Poly plus 3.5 runs could be a look for that game that he will be on the call for, as it is a loaded day of college baseball. All the super regionals taking place today. We had four yesterday, four have yet to start. Well, Georgia, Mississippi State now underway. So it is going to be a loaded day of college baseball, including some late night action. Alabama, St. John's at 9 Eastern, Oregon, Texas at 8 Eastern. Jensen did like the under in Oregon, Texas. So you got that rolling for us. We just had Anthony DeBundo on, and I wanted to kind of put a bow on a little World Cup action. So we had Sebastian Salazar, hour number one. Great insight there. Some of the bets that Anthony DeBundo was looking at from a group standpoint: Colombia, Morocco, Ecuador, even the Ivory Coast. And speaking of the Ivory Coast, I know the Bear, Chris Felica, who is one who loves to bet the World Cup, and he'll be part of their coverage on Fox as well as it gets rolling later this week. The Bear had some thoughts on some best bets heading into the World Cup, including a play on the Ivory Coast.
2: We have Evan Gassand to lead the Ivory Coast in goals at 10-1 plus 1,000, whatever you want to say. He is now the kind of first call striker for the Ivory Coast. So if you didn't pay attention yesterday, they beat France in a friendly. You don't want to get overly excited and read too much into friendly results, but I was on here, I think, last week or the week before talking about the Ivory Coast and that they could be the top AFCON team and maybe be a dark horse to make a deep run. Evan Gassand is someone who I think is going to be in a position to lead this team in goal. They've got Yan Diamande, they've got Ahmed Diallo as well, some other guys who are more about bigger names, but I think Gassand is his positioning on the field might be the guy to wind up doing it. So a 10-1, I like that bet. Curaçao to be both the lowest scoring team and to concede the most goals. I think one of those will hit. I just don't know what one it is. They're in a group with the Ivory Coast, with Germany, and with Ecuador. Ecuador is not going to score a ton of goals, but they're also not going to allow Curaçao to score. Whereas the Ivory Coast and Germany, they are going to pour in a bunch of goals.
0: There you go. Chris Felica, the Bear, breaking it down, some of his best bets for the World Cup. We've played it a bunch of times. Circling back to it, the Belmont today, the Bear loves the 8-horse emerging market. So that is who the Bear is on. We'll get back to the Belmont here in just a moment. But, of course, we also have Game 3 of the Stanley Cup Final tonight. It's a pick 'em between the Hurricanes and the Golden Knights, minus 106 both ways, total sitting at 5.5. You know, someone who just can't speak enough into a microphone, just loves it nonstop. He would do great in this spot, hosting a 3-hour solo show, is John Tortorella. So we had to cut him off because he was talking so much. But let's hear from Torts after yesterday's practice there, giving us updates for Game 3.
3: What makes T-Mobile such a difficult place for the opposition to play?
4: It's a loud building, great fans.
6: John, do you have anything to report on Braden McNabb? He will be traveling back with you guys or anything like that?
4: No update. He'll be traveling with us, but no update.
7: Left side, Dan.
8: John, just, you know, a couple of games into this series, it's obviously been back and forth. Just curious your thoughts on where your team is at right now, how you think you're playing, and what might be able to carry over into Game 3.
4: We're good. We're ready to play. I like a lot of things about what's going on in the first two games.
8: What have you liked?
4: No, I'm not giving you specifics. I like our team, though, where we're at.
0: Man, appreciate that. 1 45-second clip. We got four answers from him and an eye roll and great fans, good energy. Thanks. Breaking news, we got an update from Torts about Braden McNabb. No update. on Braden McNabb. So we will see if Braden McNabb will be out there tonight for the Golden Knights. Todd Furman earlier today seemed to lean under in the first period, 1.5 around even money. Full game under, some plus money as well. Puck drop after 8 o'clock Eastern, T-Mobile Arena. Golden Knights, Hurricanes tied up at one game apiece after the Hurricanes come back from 2 goals down with less than 10 minutes to play, becoming just the first team since 1944 to come back down 2 goals in a Stanley Cup final game, down 2-0 with less than 10 minutes to go. So we got that on docket tonight. Let's go back to the Belmont. I mentioned Chris Felica, the Bear. He likes the 8-horse. Mike Somich, not so much on the 8-horse, but who does Mike Somich like? There's a horse in that 3-post that is certainly of interest to our guy Mike Somich.
9: There's no speed in this race. We've talked about it like ad nauseum. There was not going to be much speed. Emerging Market and Power Shift, probably your two fastest horses early. I don't see Emerging Market going to the lead. I think Power Shift gets the lead. I think he is dangerous to go wire to wire, gate to wire against this field. And you get Saez, who's a good speed rider. It's Pletcher, who did not need to put Power Shift in this race. There were other spots, and yet here we are. I think Power Shift is dangerous going gate to wire.
0: All right, there you go. Power Shift. He's also intrigued, I know, by Chief Wallaby, the 3-horse. Once again, Mike Somich, Patrick Maher, 6 p.m. Eastern at the track to the Belmont Stakes right here on VSiN. So they'll have all the bets ready for you there. And we just heard from our guy, Thomas Gable, also likes Power Shift, the 2-horse. So keep that in mind there. Mike Somich, I'm not saying he'll give you more plays later on today, but the 2-horse Power Shift of interest certainly for Mike Somich and Thomas Gable. So the Belmont Stakes later on this afternoon. We will have to wait till Monday to get the NBA Finals back in action. 13 straight wins for the New York Knicks, 12-1 ATS during that stretch. The total, by the way, has gone under in both of these games. Thomas Gable let us know that that has helped out the house a little bit. I know you're all worried about the house and how they're dealing with things. But Jalen Brunson and the New York Knicks, eyes on the prize as they head back to Madison Square Garden Monday night to go up 3-0.
10: Every single day, now we chip away trying to be the best thing we can be. And I think our mindset was 0-0, not being up 1-0. And even with the series is now, next game has the mindset to be 0-0 again. It's just how it has to be. Now you can't be comfortable. You can't be satisfied with anything. It's just got to continue to push forward.
0: Second longest winning postseason streak in history. The New York Knicks have won 13 straight, 12-1 ATS. Right now, 2 2.5-point favorites in game 3. Man, I don't know. Monday night, I'll be on the air. I'll probably have a bet or two for this game. I will say, JVT, who joined us earlier in the show, pretty strong case for Karl Anthony Towns, plus 185 to win NBA Finals MVP. And once again, yes, you're getting the worst of the number. It was much higher earlier in the series, but he's been the best player, there's no doubt, so far in this series. Can Jalen Brunson, in theory, steal it away? I guess it's possible, but Karl Anthony Towns has been the most valuable player, no doubt, through the first 2 games of this series, and we'll see if it continues throughout games 3 and 4 at Madison Square Garden. The Spurs have led with 2 minutes to go in both games and lost both games. 2-0, Knicks up, trying to become NBA champs for the first time since 1973. And if they were to win it, they would be the longest shot entering the postseason at 22-1 since the merger in the NBA. Before we get out of here, a futures play for me. Give me Texas Tech to win the Big 12. News coming out early this morning. Brendan Sorsby, according to sources from ESPN, his appeal, Texas Tech's appeal, has been denied by the NCAA. At some point, they'll keep fighting it and fighting it and fighting it. Brendan Sorsby, I would be stunned if he plays college football this year. But remember, on that regular season schedule, outside of the laughable non-con, you've got no Utah, no BYU plays college football this year. But remember, on that regular season schedule, outside of the laughable non-con, You've got no Utah, no BYU. Going to do it for our show. Thanks to everyone who joined us. Jensen Lewis, Sebastian Salazar, Todd Furman, Jonathan Von Tobel, Thomas Gable, and Anthony DeBundo breaking it all down for a busy sports day ahead. Good news. VSiN, we keep it rolling. Ready, set, bet.

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15: Ready, Set, Bet here on a Saturday. Matt Brown, Ben Stevens here with for the next 3 hours as Mike Somich decides that he's going to go talk about horses running fast. But maybe he will tell us which horse is going to run the fastest a little bit later. He'll be with us on the program to talk about the third leg of the Triple Crown, even though we are not actually going for a Triple Crown here, Ben. But listen, it is a Interesting time on the sports calendar. Of course, we will get to college baseball, which is going on right now. We will talk some NHL, which is wrapping up. We will, of course, get to the NBA as well. And Major League Baseball continues to roll on, and a major, major injury that might change the landscape of not only what you think about some of these teams moving forward, but certainly has shifted an entire awards market as well. So, hey, not that bad here in June.
16: No, not bad at all, Matt. And when we have this kind of Saturday where we have a Stanley Cup final in a game three in your neck of the woods in Las Vegas in a series that is now tied at a game apiece. Yes, not a triple crown at stake today, but the final leg of it up in Saratoga at the Belmont Stakes. A little bit of a caveat I want to throw out there, a disclaimer at this moment. I am not the horse handicapper, not many are, that Mike Somich is, so I am glad that he will be here to preview the Belmont a little bit later on. And a full slate of Major League Baseball with a lot of my attention, Matt, at the NCAA Baseball Tournament collegiately. It is Super Regional Saturday. We've got eight awesome matchups with our first already underway in the All-SEC Super in Athens, Georgia, between the Bulldogs and the Bulldogs, those other Bulldogs from Mississippi State. An awesome Saturday here on Ready, Set, Bet. Very happy to be alongside you for the entirety of it.
15: 7-0, by the way, in that one already here in the top of the fourth inning, so we'll keep you updated. Seven-run leads can go away in college baseball pretty rapidly, so we'll see if that one holds up there for Mississippi State as they have that early lead there in the top of the fourth. Congratulations to Mira Andreeva, who, by the way, gets it done over there in Paris in what can only be described as the wackiest tennis Grand Slam tournament of all time. A 19-year-old champion there and gets it done fairly easily, 6-3, 6-2 in the championship there. And so congrats, a teenage champion over there at the French Open.
16: Yeah, the French Open has been absolutely nuts. What we have seen at Roland Garros with all of these previous Grand Slam champions and the stewards right now of the current tennis landscape being knocked out, being upset. Everybody that we have seen even dominate on clay, Aryna Sabalenka, Iga Świątek, Coco Gauff, the reigning champion, everybody out in the women's draw. Of course, no Alcaraz entering. Jannik Sinner pulls out or loses in five sets because of his fatigue. Novak Djokovic upset. Everybody gone, Matt, setting up just a wild championship weekend over there in Paris. It has been one of the most wild Grand Slams, to Matt's point, that we have seen since the late 70s, when you had not had a reigning Grand Slam champion of any kind in their career, even advanced past the quarterfinal round. So a wild time, but allows those teenagers, like the 19-year-old Maria Andreeva, who has been pretty good in Grand Slams in years past already in her young career, to capture her first Grand Slam title doing so at Roland Garros.
15: Yeah, it was it's one of those where I don't know how many bettors made out well here in this tournament. Well, you know, we'll see. I'm sure there will be a come Monday, everyone will be letting you know whether they won money or lost money in there. I can't imagine there were too many people who were profitable in this one. But last night, we cannot go any further without talking about what happened in San Antonio. Ben, we're sitting here. You look up. San Antonio's got the lead. You're like, okay, here it goes. They're going to bounce back here after the game one. You saw several different performances in which you kind of shook your head. You didn't really get a great one out of Wimby. Obviously, Fox was off, all of that. And you just assumed they had righted the ship. And then here come the Knicks yet again. And Jalen Brunson at the center of all that, Karl Anthony Towns, everybody contributing. It is I said this on Twitter, and it is one of those things where you look at this team and the way that this team gels and rallies around each other and how every single person has and knows their role and then performs it, at least throughout the playoffs so far, almost perfectly, is, as a sports fan, it is really cool to watch. I will be the first to admit, I thought San Antonio was going to win this series, and who knows, they still might. I doubt it, but they still might. But watching what the Knicks have done on the court so far, for me as a true sports fan, loving the NBA and certainly the current version of the NBA, which I think is as deep as maybe we've ever seen before, it is really, really, really awesome to see, and they leave San Antonio with a 2-0 lead.
16: It was a wild game number two. Of course, it will be remembered probably for the final 40 seconds. Jalen Brunson with the step back fadeaway inside the paint to tie the game up at 104. But then after Jalen Brunson misses the jumper with about 13 seconds remaining, Victor Wembanyama corrals the loose ball, gathers the rebound, and tries to push it up to his teammate Stephon Castle, who of course hits him in the back. Wemby in the wrong place at the wrong time. Fouls Brunson. They get a look at the end off the back iron, and no good for the Spurs. And I think, Matt, what you are saying about the New York Knicks has been exemplified in a historic playoff run. What New York is doing right now is not just defying expectation and the odds. We knew the Knickerbockers, or whoever won the Eastern Conference, was more than likely going to be a hefty underdog in the NBA Finals against the champions from the West, Oklahoma City, the reigning NBA champs, or the San Antonio Spurs. And that was the case entering game one. The Spurs greater than a $2 series outright favorite to hoist that Larry O'Brien trophy. The Knicks have won both games outright as an underdog. The Knicks have now won 8 consecutive road playoff games, 13 consecutive postseason games. That's the second longest streak in the history of the NBA. And Matt, what has stood out to me, although a 1-point game here, a closer game in game number one, albeit on the road for New York, stealing both, the point differential in this 13-game win streak for New York is plus 273 in favor of the Knicks. It is by far the best point differential in any 13-game stretch, regular or postseason or otherwise, in the history of the association. Karl Anthony Towns has been spectacular. Jalen Brunson has continued to be captain clutch when the Knicks have needed it most. And what you have said about everybody fitting in their role, even Josh Hart in the starting lineup with a goose egg in the points column last night, still filling it up in other ways. Mm-hmm. The Knicks are certainly defying everything we thought from the odds perspective, and it's why the New York Knicks will head back to Madison Square Garden on Monday night in what might be one of the greatest atmospheres we have ever seen, with a 2-0 series lead, looking for their first NBA championship in more than a half century.
15: You know, everyone wants to pile on Victor Wembanyama. Obviously, you mentioned the turnover, the missed shot. It does look like he was fatigued down the stretch, all of that. You know, guys, I think it's fair to criticize. We are now down to one game sample sizes. That's the only thing on television. Everyone's watching. I get all of that. We have to realize he's an infant. He's third year in the league, which is basically more like his second year in the league. He missed a ton of time already with all of this stuff. And this team is going to be here to stay. But, Ben, I mean, listen, at the end of the day, you have a team that from a pure talent standpoint might be a smidge less talented. But you are seeing these veteran you're seeing the veteran presence show up here. You are seeing some of the experience show up here. We're talking about the roles of these guys, and it seems like it seems as crazy as it seems with these guys making 8 figures and doing all this stuff. Like that. The egos are put aside. Everyone's fine with the role that they have in this offense, and it has been to me kind of a thing of beauty to watch what the Knicks have been able to do so far. And like I said, the Spurs still may very well win this series. Who knows how this is going to play out? But through the first couple of games, I think you're just watching the maturity of one team, the experience, the buy-in of the other team. And I don't think that you don't have to pile on Victor Wembanyama. He's a 22-year-old kid that is going to maybe go down as the greatest player we've ever seen of all time. Will he increase his muscularity in the offense? Probably. Will he work on his endurance? Probably. All of these things. But this is the first time through he's been very frank about all this. He's like, yeah, we're kind of like rubes at this, right? Like, we're newbies. We don't even know how lucky we are to be a part of all of this. And, you know, I saw a lot of criticism of Wemby last night. I think some of it being fair, and some of it you just have to understand, like, dude, you got a good lock. You got a good look from 17 feet. It didn't fall. Sometimes it will. I don't know what else. We're not having this conversation if that shot falls.
16: Absolutely so, Matt. And although it was a critical mistake in the absolute worst time in the final 10 seconds of regulation in an NBA Finals game with it tied in your own home arena, what Victor Wembanyama did right there is what every big man is told to do. Get the ball, push it up the court, and look for your guard on an outlet pass. If you were to go frame by frame, Stephon Castle is looking at Wemby as he starts to go into the motion of the pass and then turns his head because he expects his 7'5" French alien freak teammate to just probably take it up the court himself to try to go in transition for a game-winning bucket in the final few seconds. Of course, it is a critical, critical mistake. And then Wemby just being really in the wrong spot at the wrong time, not expecting that pass to not end up in the arms of Castle, and Jalen Brunson right there, and just kind of fouls him in a spot that he really should not have, but just momentum of where things are on the court. I'm not blaming Victor Webb.

0: break, finishes with a game-best 29-22 in the second half. Yes, you can point to Wemby and the turnover and the foul of Brunson only making one of two free throws, but the eventual game winners for the New York Knicks, and say that's on Wemby. He did not step up to the occasion. He did not meet it when it needed to at its most. For me, I still think Victor Wembanyama and the Spurs will find their way in this series. And by the way, they're the NBA championship favorites at a plus 220 price for 2026-27.
1: We are looking here, guys, at a, who said these leads might not last very long. Two solo dingers there for Georgia. 7-2 now in the bottom of the fourth inning. College baseball is wacky. We'll get Ben's thoughts on all of that. We still got to talk Major League Baseball, National Hockey League, all that. Just getting started here on Ready, Set, Bet.
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1: 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Appreciate you guys being with us here on a Saturday. Sirius Channel 158. We got YouTube TV, which, by the way, you can make your own quad boxes now. You can go in, you can stick us in the corner, and you can listen to us, watch everything else going on out there in the sports world. 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Ben, we are looking now at 2.5 in favor of the Knicks as they head back home. 215.5 to 216.5 is our total where we sit right now in this one. Kind of hard to argue with a massive swing of the number. Not only are the Knicks going back home, but the first two games being theirs, you do wonder at least a little bit about the mental state of this very young Spurs team. I think they're here to stay. It seems like they're here to stay, but for this

0: particular series. Who knows how they're going to react heading over to that environment. Like you said, what could be one of the craziest that we have seen in a very, very long time. And 2.5-point favorites are that Knicks team heading back home.
1: The atmosphere inside Madison Square Garden for game number 3, when the New York Knicks swept the Cleveland Cavaliers in the Eastern Conference Finals, we already knew, Matt, that it was going to be bonkers, that it was going to be electric. Perhaps it was going to be stunning in terms of what we have seen from a sports venue in a place that is known as the world's most famous arena in the Mecca of basketball. And they are hosting their first finals game this century. Now that the New York Knicks have taken a 2-0 series lead in the NBA Finals, it is going to be utterly ridiculous. The Knicks are a favorite for the first time. They have won outright as an underdog, of course, on the road and 2 consecutive in San Antonio. The Knicks have been the best cover team at home throughout the entirety of this NBA campaign in 2025-26. And in this 13-game win streak, when you have a point differential of plus 273, of course, you are going to be covering numbers in a big, big way. 12-1 against the spread. It does not surprise me to see New York as a 2.5-point favorite at home. I would not be shocked if the Spurs went outright as an underdog, as they did multiple times in beating the Oklahoma City Thunder for a Western Conference crown. One of my questions is the total, 215 and a hook. It almost felt like last night, because of overtime potential, we were going to go over for the first time in the first 2 games of the finals, but we have gone under in both. 214 and a hook was the closing number in game number 1. 217 and a half was that closing number in game number 2. Both staying under. I wonder if we see more offense inside Madison Square Garden. But this Knicks defense has been elite in its first 2 games, and maybe not getting the credit it deserves for what they have done defensively. I think if you ask most, the Spurs probably entered this series with the unanimous defensive player of the year in Victor Wembanyama. With that defensive advantage, the Knicks have been incredible in the first 2 games. I wonder how that total plays for game 3 and what it means for the result. Again, right now, 215 and a half on DraftKings.
0: And, hey, congrats, rich people out there. You can get right now, if you want to sit courtside for this one, for the low, low price of $53,550 for a 2-pack of courtside seats. If you want to sit in the 200 section, $9,900 is the lowest you're going to be able to get in right now over there in Madison Square Garden. If you want to just sit in just a normal seat, you don't need to be courtside. You don't want to sit in the nosebleeds. About $14,000 per ticket there, Ben, if you want to get in kind of in the 100 section.
1: Yeah, that's a really good spot to be, I would think. Right,
0: just the low, low price of, you know, $14,000 a piece. You know, no big deal.
1: Not $53,000 for courtside or $9,900 up in the twos. I've been to Madison Square Garden many times for basketball games, a lot of them in the Big East tournament, to watch college basketball as well. Now, it is the Mecca, and it's the world's most famous arena. But if you get up there in the threes, make sure you are checking where the jet bridge is in correlation to your seat, where they have the press box, where they have everything, because it can really alter your view. It is not the greatest viewing experience as you go up and up and up in Madison Square Garden. It is not a new arena. It is not a new venue. It is not built with some of those industrial or engineering feats that we have seen as of late, that there's no bad seat in the house. There are many bad seats inside Madison Square Garden. So if you're going to pay more than $5,000, and if you haven't already made that plunge for game number 3 on Monday night in New York City, maybe just watch on one of the various watch parties that they are literally posting on the streets of New York right now, Matt. In the West Village last night, somebody just brought a projector and put it on the side of the building, and there was like 500 to 600 people just on the street watching, stopping traffic, but nobody gave a damn, of course, because the New York Knicks have a 2-0 series lead in the NBA Finals.
0: If you are a season ticket holder and you are not looking to sell these tickets, what is wrong with you? I understand. I get it. Go to game 4. Sell game 3. What are you doing? This is your time. You could basically make back all of your money in one game right here. So go in, sell the tickets. It's okay. You'll go to game 4. You're not a turncoat fan or anything like that. Aaron Judge is going to be on the 10-day IL here, Ben, and this is, for us as bettors, a big-time move here, because now the MVP market is flipped on its head. It's a stress fracture in his rib. He says this has been going on since April, and so he's going to take some time off, see if he can get this thing better for a Yankees team that is doing very well right now. Better than I thought, actually. I thought this Yankees team was going to be more of a second-half team. You get Rodon, you get Cole back, and I thought maybe that's when they would go ahead and make their run. Instead, they started off hot here and have been hot ever since, but going to have to try to figure out if they can do it without Aaron Judge in the lineup.
1: Yeah, and it's really interesting, Matt, because we haven't really seen an American League MVP market without Aaron Judge or Shohei Ohtani in the last half decade plus. In fact, the last winner of the AL MVP hardware that was not named Judge or Ohtani was Jose Altuve for the Astros, of course, back in 2020. And when you look at the odds currently on DraftKings, Bobby Witt Jr. is the favorite at plus 130. Slow start for Witt Jr. in terms of the offensive firepower, but batting 282 right now, an OPS in the 820s, doing what we would expect for one of the best players in baseball. But the Royals stink. They're 25-38. Mm-hmm. Okay, who has the second best price currently? Yordan Alvarez, who has been incredible. Best OPS in baseball for a good majority of this year. The slugging numbers, ridiculous. The Astros also kind of stink, below 500 as well. Who's got that third best number? It's also a guy that has some pop in the Bronx in Ben Rice, around a plus 350 price right now for the Yankees. Ben Rice has been incredible, will look to be incredible now, filling in for the void of number 99 for those New York Yankees. And Matt, I think it's really interesting because the initial prognosis was missing 4 to 6 weeks. As I have learned in learning what thoracic outlet compression surgery is that Zach Wheeler underwent last September, it's why he did not pitch for the Philadelphia Phillies in the postseason. It's your first rib, which is not like in your rib cage in your stomach, as many might think from anatomy. It's up in your collarbone near your clavicle area. It's often a thing for pitchers. Aaron Judge reportedly suffering the injury back in April on a diving grab. So the 4 to 6 weeks that he is listed as out for right now, I don't think it's going to be 4 to 6. They said they're going to do some re-imaging at that point in about a month, and they included in the release that this is not considered season ending. But if you're talking about not considered season ending early in June, I think this is probably going to go post All-Star break for Aaron Judge, which, again, really changes everything for the Yankees in a very soft American League, but also, of course, in the AL MVP market, where there's going to be some value because narrative is going to play a part in it. And the guys that have the two shortest prices right now are playing on teams that are well below 500 at this current time.
0: All the way up to 50-1 now at DraftKings for Aaron Judge, and I can't recommend the bet because, like you just said, I don't know when he's going to be back, if he's going to be back. Yeah. And so I seems like that would be a, you know what, I'll take a nibble. I couldn't do it. I don't think that I'd be doing it out there. Guys, hey, listen, championship season's here. VSiN Pro can help you bet smarter. We talk about this all the time here on the network. You go in right now, early bird pricing on our football season special, $175 now until the Super Bowl. So with all of that, you're going to get the college football betting guide. You're going to get the NFL betting guide. You get all of the daily articles that we do over there. And, of course, the AI projections that we have on the site as well. So come on, the NFL betting guide coming out June the 22nd. VSiN.com/subscribe. $175 now until the Super Bowl. Ben Rice at 350. Nick Kurtz, 11-1, Julio Rodriguez, 22-1, Junior Caminero is at 30, as is Jose Ramirez. Shay Langeliers, who, by the way, is having a fantastic season there for the A's, but yet again, where are they going to end up when this is all said and done? Who knows? He's sitting at 35-1, and then you kind of get out to 50-1 or longer, Byron Buxton, Mike Trout, Vlad Guerrero, and all of that. I think this race got really, really interesting, because as you mentioned, with Witt and Alvarez, I mean, with these teams are no good. Now, Bobby Witt's going to be there. He's not getting moved. There is a non-zero chance that a team is going to make a play at Alvarez. I don't think Houston will move him, but, I mean, he could, and he might end up in the NL, which means that will be void. So there's all kinds of stuff that goes into play here.
1: Yeah, it's really fascinating, again, because this is a narrative award voted on by baseball writers, where individual performance is one thing, but obviously you probably have to be at least a postseason contender to make some hay in this market. The Astros are only 4.5 games out of the top spot in the American League West, Matt, despite being 29-36 at this moment. So maybe some hope for the Stros and Yordan Alvarez, who has 21 homers this year.
0: It is college baseball season. Ben's got some plays for you here when we come back. And we said those leads in college baseball aren't always set in stone. That's exactly what's happening over there in Athens. We'll be right back.
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0: Appreciate you guys being with us here on a Saturday. Matt Brown, Ben Stevens in here as we move over into college baseball. By the way, we said these leads aren't always going to be pertaining. 7-5 already now. So Georgia puts up a 5 spot in the fourth inning. So that's 7-0 lead by Mississippi State already erased here over in Athens. We'll see how this plays out. If you guys don't follow college baseball, how this works, you play the season, you go and you play in a regional. If you advance from that regional, you go to a super regional. If you advance from super regional, that's when you end up in Omaha at the College World Series. So that's what these teams are playing for currently right now, Ben. And You are on a few of these different games and a couple of them on the total side of things. And let's go ahead and start off. You got West Virginia and Cal Poly.
1: Mm-hmm. That's the first game that we have for the day right now. In the home half of the first, of course, the Mountaineers and the Mustangs of Cal Poly looking to make history with their first ever appearance in the College World Series. If you have not seen the atmosphere in Morgantown, where VEASAN's very own Jensen Lewis is on the call right now, what they have done at the ballpark for West Virginia with Randy's Ridge, named in honor of their former coach, Randy Mazey, which is a hill behind the stadium because it is at capacity in the actual ballpark. You can go and watch for free and get free pepperoni rolls. It has been an incredible atmosphere. It is the beauty of college baseball and certainly in the NCAA tournament. West Virginia starting today, one of the best pitchers in the country in Max Yale. He is on the bump as we speak. He is one of the five finalists for the National Pitcher of the Year Award. He was the Big 12 Pitcher of the Year, an ERA that is just slightly north of two. The big lefty has more than 100 strikeouts this year. He has been remarkable for West Virginia. However, Cal Poly has already scratched across a run. There's two outs here in the bottom of the first, and Yale still has two men on for the Stangs, trying to get out of some more trouble here to start his first frame. I'm on the under 11 because of Max Yale. Cal Poly, of course, facing elimination, not necessarily, Matt, as known for their offensive pop out of the Big West, the champions of that league, as some other teams that have reached the Super Regional. They're a very sound offensive team. They've got a really good pitching staff, both starting guys and bullpen, despite giving up 12 runs to the Mountaineers yesterday to win that first ever game in the Morgantown Super Regional. But when I looked at Max Yale on the bump today against this Cal Poly side, I wanted to lean to the under of 11. Live total right now on DraftKings, 10.5, despite Yale already allowing a run and trying to get out without any further damage here to end the first frame.
0: We are going to head over to Troy and Little Rock, which, by the way, two different colleges named after the cities in which that they are located. If you did not know, Troy, Alabama is where Troy is in that one. Another total that you're looking at.
1: And both the Trojans. In fact, Matt, there are three Division I baseball teams that have the Trojans as their nickname. All three have reached the Super Regional round, including USC, who was one win away from its first College World Series appearance in 2.5 decades. Little Rock and Troy, the 3-4 split in terms of their regional seeding, Little Rock becoming the 11th ever Regional 4 seed to reach the Super Regional. They are fighting for their season today. Yesterday, both of these staffs used at least three pitchers in this game. And Matt, as you will see, in a best of three weekend, which is basically the standard in college baseball, when you use more arms and you get deeper into the Super Regional, you get more into your bullpen. And when you have the offensive pop that basically everybody in college baseball does, the Trojans yesterday of Troy, I should add, scoring 12 runs to beat Little Rock, one win away from its first ever College World Series appearance in Omaha, you are going to see the ball start to fly. And that's what I think we're going to look at here. That total that I sent in to our great producer, Rick, for this live bet Saturday, or excuse me, ready, set, bet, was 11.5. That number is screaming currently at 13, and the over has some juice at minus 120. Pay attention to a guy named Jay Boroff, who is one of the hottest hitters in America right now for Troy. Had a grand salami yesterday for a Troy team that really exemplified that power. They are calling him Jabe Ruth because of what he has done here in the postseason for Troy. Again, that total, I had it at 11.5. It is now at 13. I still don't hate betting the over because of how much offense we are expecting today in Troy, Alabama, in what has been an awesome atmosphere as well, and their first ever time hosting a Super Regional.
0: St. John's will be taking on Alabama a little bit later, and you are going to get away from the totals here in this one, but it's not a money line play.
1: No, it is not a money line because betting college baseball, Matt, is a very unique animal. It is very different than Major League Baseball. We have mentioned some of these totals, 13, and I still like the over between Troy and Little Rock. This one at 10.5, wherever you are looking right now. I'm looking at the run line with the Johnnies as the underdog, getting 3.5 runs. It's minus 135. You got to lay a little bit of juice. But I think St. John's is a little bit undervalued in terms of where they stand. Also a regional number four seed, like Little Rock, becoming the 12th ever regional four seed to reach a super regional. We have only ever seen four regional four seeds get to Omaha in the College World Series. We saw one last year with Murray State, Oral Roberts, a couple of years before that. I think St. John's has a chance. Now, Alabama swept the Tuscaloosa regional. St. John's swept as the regional four seed the Tallahassee regional that was hosted by Florida State. And if you're looking at the pitching matchup for today, I'm actually going to go with the first team All Big East performer in Liam O'Leary for St. John's. I am trusting him on the bump to keep this game close. Again, I'm not sure St. John's wins it, but if I'm going to take them with 3.5 runs on the run line, might be worth a sprinkle around that plus 280 price on the money line. The Red Storm have a lot of offensive firepower that they have put on display here in their postseason through the Big East and, of course, that regional round at FSU in Tallahassee. And I like the starting pitching matchup with Liam O'Leary, the first team all-conference performer and the most trusted arm for St. John's to start the Super Regional, to keep this game close within at least 3 runs. And maybe, just maybe, St. John's continues to shock the world, a very established powerhouse in Northeast baseball that, because of where they reside, maybe not getting the credit they deserve in terms of their Omaha outlook. So I like St. John's getting 3.5 runs today in the Tuscaloosa Super Regional.
0: Other games that will be in action today, North Carolina and USC. This is about minus 200 in favor of North Carolina, an 11.5 total there in that one. If you like the dog, plus 154 there on USC. Auburn and Ole Miss, minus 166. Auburn, plus 130. Ole Miss, 10 is your total there in that one. Oklahoma and Kansas, minus 175. Kansas, plus 135. Oklahoma, a 13.5 total in that one. And then Oregon and Texas. Texas, a minus 260 favorite over Oregon, plus 195. If you like the Ducks, 10 is your total in that one. And as we said, just far more runs in college baseball. They're using a metal bat. The arms aren't as deep as you get, specifically when you get this later on in the season. You get out of that, you get past the starter bin, and you start to get into the bullpen. And you got to remember how this works, guys. So you got to every one of these guys were like front end starters from their high school team, right? And so you go to college and they realize, like, oh, I'm not good enough to be a starter in the winter. So then they throw you in the bullpen, right? So that's what you're basically getting when you get to the bullpens for a lot of these college teams.
1: Yeah, very much so. And as you get deeper into the bullpens and as you get deeper into a regional or super regional weekend in a best of three set, that's where you can start to find some value in those totals. One of the two games that we have live, Mississippi State and Georgia. Georgia, one of, if not the best offenses in all of college baseball. They average better than 10 runs per game at home in Athens, where they are hosting this Super Regional. Matt has already said, Mississippi State, their conference foe, started up 7-0, and the Bulldogs have battled back to make this a 7-5 game in the home half of the fifth. They are catching 1.5. That live total is 18.5. We need 7 more runs. And I'm not so sure we are slowing down, because we are already in the fifth inning and 12 runs have been plated. That is something to keep an eye on. One area, Matt, I almost dare doing something that I don't love in college baseball, which is betting an under like I have today in Morgantown, is that game in Austin between Texas and Oregon. Two national seeds. The Ducks have a lot of pop, but they are facing the guy that I think is going to win National Pitcher of the Year in Dylan Volantis for the Longhorns. An ERA sub 2. Texas as a team has a starting staff ERA of 3.17. It's the best within the SEC. Volantis has the second best FIP, that fielding independent number, in all of college baseball. They are going to trust, this being Texas, in the Austin Super Regional, Volantis to go 6, 7, 8 innings and really eat up some of that work today against a potent Oregon offense. I also love Kansas today. It's minus 175 now in terms of that money line price against Oklahoma. KU also overlooked, playing from the Big 12, but having a historic season, hosting their first ever Super Regional. Keep an eye on USC and North Carolina. We'll have that game live here during Ready, Set, Bet. USC's got really good frontline starting pitching. Didn't get that performance they thought out of Mason Edwards, the Big Ten Pitcher of the Year yesterday, but the bullpen was fantastic. They go with Grant Govell today against UNC. He's been their Saturday arm all year. He's really good. A fascinating game about to get started in Chapel Hill.
0: There is a golf tournament that is going on right now, and I should say will be going on here in about 25 minutes, paused because of weather. We'll see what that leaderboard looks like. And Major League Baseball has got some games. His first pitch coming in about 25 minutes as well. Any bets in our account, we'll let you know.
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0: Well, Ben, just like that, we said these leads can come, these leads can go, and it has gone. 7-7 now, Mississippi State and Georgia, literally as we are going to break, a two-run homer, and the Georgia Bulldogs have tied this thing up after trailing by 7 runs about 10 minutes ago.
1: The largest postseason comeback in the NCAA tournament ever for those Dogs was down by 5 to Michigan back in the late 80s. They have a chance to set a new program record today if they can come back and win. Georgia was a home favorite, hosting a super regional against another national seed and another SEC program in Mississippi State that has been to Omaha a bevy of times in the last decade. But, Matt, when you look at things now, UGA was down 7-0. They were a hefty, hefty money line underdog before we even hit the air. Georgia currently a minus 160 home money line favorite. They are laying a run and a half now in the run line at plus 154. And as we examine that live total, it is only going up, up, and up. 20.5 the number, minus 120 in terms of if you want to think this game features another touchdown and gets to 21. I don't think the scoring is stopping. We have seen Georgia have this pop all year long. What they just hit, the two-run shot to tie it, is now the 120th home run at home this year for UGA. I would look at that live total. I might look at Georgia back as the live money line favorites. And speaking of more runs, not great for my under, but West Virginia has jumped out to a 4-1 lead. Max Yale did get out with any further damage in the bottom of the first, holding Cal Poly to only a single run. WVU have posted 4 here in the top of the second. It's a 4-1 lead for the Mountaineers again. Just a few innings away now, 1 win away officially from their first ever berth in Omaha.
0: Don't know if you guys know or not, but the World Cup is right around the corner. 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You got to be 21 or older, available in select states only. Ben, I'm not going to. One of the things that I do here on this network and have since I've been here is I do not play around with the sports that I do not know. I do not know soccer. I am not a soccer expert. I do not pretend to be a soccer expert. I'm not the guy that every 4 years swoops in and pretends like I know exactly what's going on because the World Cup happens to be around. I will just lean on the hard work of others. I'll have some fun bets. I'll have some stuff to sweat, some things that I want to watch and all of that, but not a huge betting opportunity for me.
1: Completely agree with you, Matt. I am not also the biggest fan of soccer or the biggest expert when it comes to the beautiful and international game. But that's a beautiful thing about VSiN. You saw it earlier on the VSiN Weekend Morning Line with Tim Murray. He had 2 soccer guests, I believe, getting you ready for the World Cup. Team USA begins as a host nation their World Cup run next Friday night inside SoFi Stadium in Los Angeles against Paraguay. What I do know about the United States men's national team is that I have been told we should not have our optimism at a very high level, that the golden generation in preparation for hosting the 2026 World Cup could be a little bit disappointing. Playing their best soccer in their international friendlies, in their exhibition games, in their tune-ups, entering which is a good sign, but maybe, just maybe, not necessarily looked at as a team that's going to go deep into the quarters or the semis and certainly not going to win the World Cup for the first time ever. Today in Chicago, wait, they're still playing football in Chicago? This is not being played in Hammond, Indiana, but at Soldier Field, the United States men's national team takes on Germany in just a few hours. Again, in a good tune-up you would expect against a nation that has won multiple World Cups in the Germans.
0: Guys, the memorial is going on over at Muirfield Village right now. And when I say going on, it is the tournament is going on there. Not playing golf right now. It is suspended due to weather. They said, I just got a tweet notification here that going to try to get going in about 15 minutes over there. Is right now 9 under. JT Poston is your leader. Ryan Gerard is at 8 under, 1 off the lead here. They will not tee off now that we've pushed this back for about 2.5 hours. So you got plenty of time to get in live if you want to bet those guys. Sam Burns, Tommy Fleetwood, Eric Cole are kind of trailing there in this one. And you hear 9-under, you hear 8-under with these two guys, and you're kind of like, man, this must be playing easy. Well, it's actually not the case. Sam Burns sitting at 6th, and Tommy is at 4, Eric Cole is at 3. There are a lot of guys out there that have been struggling over at Muirfield. It was the highest scoring average yesterday, 74.12 of any non-major that there has been on tour this season, Ben. And so Muirfield was really giving these guys trouble. However, the rain has come through. It's going to be softer conditions. Maybe they can fire at these pins a little bit more. Maybe we see a little bit lower scoring with some of these guys that have not teed off, and some of these guys maybe can come and try and run down a JT Poston or a Ryan Gerard. But it was playing very, very tough the first couple of days, but the conditions should allow them to put up some better numbers today.
1: We saw a couple of weeks ago when Wyndham Clark won over in Dallas at TPC Craig Ranch. That be a birdie fest, get to near 30 under par, if not finish at 31 under. Last week at the Charles Schwab Challenge at Colonial, we saw a very compact and tight leaderboard go to a playoff. Russell Henley birdieing his final three to snatch the first ever PGA Tour win from Eric Cole, who has bounced back and right now in a top 10 position. But to Matt's point, you have JT Poston at the top, 9-under, one ahead of Ryan Gerard. There are clear delineations as you go two back to Sam Burns, who is 3, who is in 3rd right now, and Tommy Fleetwood at 4-under. He is in 4th. Eric Cole in 5th at 3-under par. There are a lot of gaps, even in the top 5 of this current leaderboard entering moving day Saturday at Jack's Place at the Memorial. What is really funny is the reigning champion in Scottie Scheffler in the price that he currently has. Matt, he is 1-over for his tournament through his opening 2 rounds. He is 10 off the pace that Poston has had right now entering round number 3, and yet he still has the 6th best price outright,
0: so dumb,
1: at 18-1.
0: Look, I love Scottie Scheffler.
1: Scottie is T19 right now, Matt. He's minus 175 to finish in the top 10.
0: I love Scottie Scheffler, but this pricing is so dumb. I mean, like, this is just so dumb. He would have to go 6-under, 6-under, and then need people to come back as well. Like, look, I love Scotty. Can he go 6-under? Obviously, he can. He's Scotty Scheffler. But you also have to have so many other things go your way as well in order for him to top this leaderboard. I know why the books do it. He's defied logic before. This guy continues to somehow always end up in the top 5 of these tournaments. But this price is silly.
1: It's ridiculous.
0: Yeah.
1: It is crazy to see. Again, he is T19. There's less gap to be made up because it's not like everybody is 9, 8, and 7 as they're chasing JT Poston at the top. As we share, there are clear gaps here. So even T19 entering Saturday at 1-over par to finish top 10, that's a little bit more realistic. Again, you're going to have to pay for it. It's minus 175 on Scottie Scheffler. I guess it all becomes a matter of what do you consider value on a guy that often has the craziest numbers, as exemplified here, even in the live betting markets. I think if you were looking for a player to make a run, that a name that you would know of to challenge guys like Poston and Ryan Gerard, I think Sam Burns, some value right there at plus 430. Maybe Tommy Fleetwood, 4-under, 5 back of that leader right now in Poston. But it's a number at plus 820, plus 620 as I'm seeing it here, whatever, or plus 820 as it's live right now on DraftKings, that maybe that's your shot down the leaderboard, not Scottie Scheffler at an 18-1 price who is 10 away.
0: You guys were listening to Ben over the last couple of segments. He said, probably going to continue to get runs over there in Athens, Georgia. 2 more across for the Georgia Bulldogs. The 7-0 lead is now 9-7 in favor of Georgia. They're minus 560 now on the money line. 22.5 your live total. We were talking about a 13.5, 14.5, 15.5, 18.5. It is now 22.5 on the live total as Georgia comes all the way back from down 7-0.
1: Yeah, it is remarkable to see. It is still probably not done. Again, this is the 5th inning. This isn't happening in the 8th inning. And, Matt, we also have seen more runs in Morgantown. West Virginia, a 3-run home run to make it a 4-1 game, followed by Tyrus Hall going back-to-back. It is 5-1. There is not a single out in the top of the 2nd as Cal Poly faces elimination and makes a pitching change, and there is a runner on 1st. So that total of 11 that I really was confident in because of the Mountaineer starter in Max Yale, might be in some danger as we've got six runs without a single out in the second inning.
0: We got some first pitches coming in Major League Baseball. We'll let you know what those look like, what guys are on the hill, what does the line look like, and any of those bets that might be in our account when we come back. Hour number two, Ready, Set, Bet here on Beast and the Sports Betting Network.

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14: Hour number 2, ready, set, bet here on VSiN, the sports betting network. Matt Brown, Ben Stevens. If you're listening to Ben in hour number 1, expecting runs to continue over there in Athens. We were kind of joking. We were like, you know, you're going to be 314 down the line. Maybe have your foul pole go up a little bit further than 15 feet. Didn't matter for that jack right there from Mississippi State as he goes dead center to make this thing 9-8. We have a pitcher come in, 6'7", 245, throwing 97 miles an hour, Ben, but if you throw it right down the middle, it doesn't really matter. And that's exactly what happened here. And it was a massive bomb. So we're back to a one-run game here, top of the sixth.
15: Again, the arsenals of college pitchers, especially those that come out of the bullpen, are not overly versatile or unique. It's going to be a fastball and a breaking ball. So a guy that's throwing 95, 96, okay, that's great. If you can time it up, that means you can provide some pop to it and hit it with some hard exit velo if you square it up. That one, though, was a breaking ball that the Mississippi State hitter was just waiting on and absolutely nukes it to straightaway center. Again, we got another one?
14: Yeah, another one. There it is, 9-9. Another solo jack right there from Mississippi State. So we're at 18 runs, fellas, and just the top of the sixth inning here. So it is, it's amazing watching this. This is, like we said, doesn't matter how hard you throw. If you can't locate, these guys are going to put a hurting on it, and that's exactly what's happened here to Georgia as the two-run lead now evaporated here, 9-9, top of the sixth, only one out.
15: 23.5. Is that live total? Again, we are in the top of the sixth, and we have seen so many runs already scored. And I don't think this is slowing down because the arms that are coming out of the pen, this is game one of the Super Regional. They can play at most two more. They need to win at least one more. Whoever comes out of this tied game now at 9-all in the sixth inning. So we are going to see bullpens taxed, which also is going to lead us to maybe betting some overs the entirety of the rest of the weekend in Athens, Georgia, at this Super Regional, and find your value there. Again, 23.5, minus 125 to the over. Georgia still remains the pretty hefty money line favorite at minus 188. That probably feels correct, Matt, because they're hosting, they're at home, they'll be at the dish with the last at-bats and opportunities to score runs. And it feels like whoever is at the dish last, whoever can hit that last home run is probably going to win it today. It could be UGA in a walk-off. We got tweeted at, I think his name was Danny Brumette, who replied to the VSiN post to share that we are on Ready, Set, Bet on this Saturday together and said, homeboys under in Morgantown is dead. And Danny is correct. It is 6-1. Runners on the corners for the Mountaineers still, and there is only one out gone in the top of the second. Again, my under was more so Max Yale being out there, one of the finalists for National Pitcher of the Year, Big 12 Pitcher of the Year, thinking that West Virginia would not score 12 again as they did in the Super Regional opener yesterday. They might score 12 by themselves, go over this total by themselves. Matthew Graveline is now back up. He started this inning at the dish, stole home, by the way, to record the first run for the Mountaineers today. Yeah, the under in Morgantown is dead. Probably should have focused on a Cal Poly team total if it was full belief in Max Yale to keep us under a number this afternoon.
14: When things are not going your way, they're not going your way. The relief pitcher here for Georgia comes in, gives up the two solo jacks. Then he does get a guy to what you would assume to be a ground out. The ball hits the bag and bounces like 20 feet in the air. So he's able to beat it out to first base. So, again, runner will be on first here for Mississippi State. Over Major League Baseball, we do have a first pitch coming here, Ben, though, in about 6-7 minutes. It's going to be the Mariners and the Tigers. This is Bryce Miller going up against Keeter Montero. 125 in favor of Seattle on the road. About plus 105-ish out there if you want to take the Tigers. 9 is a prevailing total here in this one. Bryce Miller did not start the season with this Mariners team. Coming off of injury, has looked pretty good since he has entered the rotation here. You're looking at, on the season, a 171 that is backed up by a 203 expected. And so you see here a sub-1 whip. You've got that, you know, 25-ish, 26%-ish K rate, something like that. Always a microscopic walk rate there for Bryce Miller. So definitely the advantage on the hill. That being said, Keeter Montero over his last three has started, it looks like, to figure some stuff out here for this Tigers team. Might be too little too late for this Tiger squad that looks to be probably sellers here at the deadline. Any thoughts here on this one? Nothing made it into my account for this one.
15: It is really interesting to see that total at 9. You mentioned Montero has figured some things out. Bryce Miller makes his fifth start of the season. An oblique injury back in spring training delayed his start to this year until the month of May. So this will be start number 5. In the previous 4, only a total of 4 earned runs allowed. Even a great start last week for Seattle at home against the Arizona Diamondbacks on Sunday that won them that series finale, albeit in extras. Total is 9, though. In the Motor City, The Detroit Tigers, maybe too little too late, Matt, but if they were ever going to resurrect this season and perhaps keep Tarek Skubal on the roster throughout the entirety of 2026, they would need to do so with winning ways starting immediately. The hottest team in the American League, the longest active win streak, belongs to those Tigers. They have won four consecutive. In all four wins in a row, they have scored at least seven runs, including in the opener of this weekend set yesterday at Comerica against Seattle, winning 7-3. So I'm interested to see that total at 9, early Saturday afternoon there in Motown, with Bryce Miller starting for the M's. Normally you would think that number might just be a tad bit lower, but if the Tigers are ever going to make any noise and ever start to turn things around, they do so with this four-game win streak, their second longest of the year. They won six in a row back in the month of April. They're still 25-38. They're still tied for that bottom spot alongside Kansas City in the American League Central, or maybe 26-38 at this moment, getting the updated number on the Tigers. Yeah, 26-38, a half game better with one more win than KC at the cellar of the AL Central. But, Matt, if they're going to turn things around, it needs to happen right away. It is starting to happen right away. We'll see if they can continue that momentum as a home underdog today against Bryce Miller and the Mariners.
14: Yeah, it's a Detroit team. Like I said, they got to figure something out here pretty soon. Last 21 games, the fourth lowest weighted on base in all of Major League Baseball. They're not hitting. It's probably sending your best player out of town with all of this. A season that certainly surprised a lot out there. I bet them to win this division. I thought that this was going to be a season for the Tigers. Things have all gone the opposite direction for that, and it looks like they're going to be sellers here. The Seattle Mariners, on the other hand, 33-31. They've on a great little 10-game stretch here, 8-2 over their last 10. That gets them a game and a half up on the Rangers, 2.5 up on the A's, 4.5 up on the Astros, and then a full 9 up on the Angels. I don't think anybody thinks the Angels are actually going to contend there. But, Ben, when we look at this, the Rangers, A's, Astros, going to be, you know, they'll be getting Hader back. You still have some good players. Altuve is going to be back. There's still some talent there on the Astros. What do you think about this West just in general? Is the best team the Mariners, or could it be any of these teams?
15: I do think Seattle is the rightful favorite. And again, they have a game and a half lead in front of Texas. I think the A's are going to be fun all year long. A really, really solid offensive team. We have seen both Nick Kurtz now be in the American League MVP race as your reigning American League Rookie of the Year. And Shea Langeliers, who you mentioned, is really providing some power. We thought that would be the case for the A's in Sacramento all year long. That has continued to be. We'll see if the pitching can equal it for a team that is three games sub 500. Again, there is only one team in this division, as you saw right there on the graphic, that is above 500 with a winning record. Mm-hmm. It is Seattle. And that happened recently, as of last weekend, for the first time since late March. It does give the idea that everybody, probably not the Halos, but everybody else in this division is not out of it. And it's going to be a fascinating theme, Matt, that not just carries through this division, but every single division and the wild card race in the American League. Entering Saturday, only five teams have a winning record. And one of those five teams is the Chicago White Sox, who continue to just defy our expectations offensively this year as well. One of the other five is the New York Yankees, who have the second best record in the AL, but of course will be without Aaron Judge more than likely for at least a month and a half or so. The Rays got swept by the Tigers in the midweek. Tampa, the best record of the American League, still trying to steady that ship as much as possible. There is so much that fascinates me about the AL and even some of those disappointing teams. The Tigers being 12 games below 500 is a different story, but teams like the Blue Jays, the Orioles, who at least later in the month of May have started to play better baseball, Toronto on a slight skid here as they enter this weekend. But even those teams that we had expectations for, and the odds market showed it in terms of divisional prices, pennant prices entering this year, even if they're flirting with a 500 record, it seems as we get deeper into the summer in Major League Baseball, they're not out of the fight for a playoff spot, either in their own division or certainly in the wild card race in the American League.
14: I'm not going to make a ridiculous statement and say that this Mariners team is better without Kyle Raleigh in the lineup. Obviously, he is a guy that was battling some injuries and all of that. I will say, though, they have found how to make it work here, Ben, without him in the lineup, because basically he was a zero. I mean, like every time he stepped into the, you knew what was happening. I mean, it was an out every single time he stepped into the batter's box. And so they've been able to right the ship without him in there, and hopefully he can get healthy and then come in and provide some help with all of this. But I'm like, I think this AL is wide open, specifically in the West. Outside of the Angels, I'm not going to talk you off of any of these bets. If you want to tell me you really think the Astros can

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1: 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We'll hit on that when we come back.
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1: 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Matt Brown, Ben Stevens, 9-9 Georgia and Mississippi State. And the only reason I continue to bring this up is they just flashed up a graphic, Ben, as we were coming back on air. Typically, teams that make it to the Super Regionals are pretty good, right? I mean, you have to get through a region. First, you have to make a regional in the first place. Then you got to make it through a regional to get to the Super Regionals. Teams leading by 7 runs, or trailing by 7 runs, I should say, in Super Regionals are 0-149 in Super Regionals. So we could be witnessing history right here as Georgia did trail by 7 runs to rally all the way back. Now their 9-7 lead has been erased. It's 9-9 now. As I say that, it looks like we might have another solo home run, and we do. It is 10-9 now in favor of Georgia. It was like a no-doubter, too. So 10-9 in favor of Georgia. They could be the one. It could be 1-149 now instead of 0-150.
0: Yep, that will be another solo shot for UGA. I believe if I'm doing my math correctly, that's like 122 home runs in Athens this year. They say feed the trees always because of the beautiful greenery around the outfield wall there in Athens. And we are seeing that in a big way. I also want to direct everybody's attention, although it hasn't been a great outing for Mississippi State's pitcher on the bump right now. He's a freshman. His name is Jack Bauer. He was named after the lead character, Kiefer Sutherland, in the hit show 24. And knowing his state,

0: in knowing his name. Jack Bauer, the pitcher for Mississippi State, wears what number? 24. So it hasn't been the greatest outing. He's been getting shelled a little bit as he is trying to hold on here just to keep Mississippi State in this game as Rylan Luho goes deep for his second home run of the day in a 10-6 lead. But that's one of the beautiful things about college sports as well and college baseball, not just the offense that we see, but the names. Jack Bauer wears number 24 for Mississippi State. 22.5 still remains that live total. Now, you got to pay at a minus 145 price if you think that we see at least 23 runs. But what have we given any indication here, Matt, that this game is going to slow down by any means in terms of the scoring? It hasn't and it won't. Georgia minus 315 right now, as I believe Jack Bauer gets out of the sixth, will go to the top of the seventh. Again, we only have three more innings, we think, unless we go into extras and this game is tied. But we've got 19 total runs, so to see four more is not the craziest. The over has the juice, but again, I don't think the scoring is stalling by any means right now in Athens.
1: As we said over in Paris, we crowned a new champion on the women's side. Andreeva wins 6-3, 6-2, the youngest champion at 19 since Monica Seles back in 1992 in what was just an absolutely bonkers on both sides, the men's draw and the women's draw over there in Paris. We will get a final where Zverev will try to take advantage of the fact that not only did you dodge having to go through the big two in this one, but you really got to dodge almost everybody in this, as there were so many upsets along the way. So he will try to capture his first 0-3 in slam finals for Zverev. He's going to be a big favorite there in that one.
0: If not now, when? For Sasha Zverev, who has a very friendly path to this French Open final tomorrow in Paris. Minus 447, the outright price for him to be crowned a Grand Slam champion for the first time in his career. You could really start to see the gates open up for Zverev as this chaos over in France started to come underway. I believe when Novak Djokovic lost in the round of 16, the next match on center court was Sasha Zverev, and it felt like at that moment, it's like, okay, this is his tournament now. We already have Jannik Sinner out. Carlos Alcaraz is not playing in this Grand Slam due to the wrist injury, and Novak just was ousted. This is Sasha Zverev's time. We'll see if he can convert tomorrow. A hefty favorite in the French Open final should be the first Grand Slam title of his career.
1: Should be. Again, I cannot imagine him losing this. We know the women's side has been a lot more volatile than the men's side has been just over history. But, man, it has been wild. And if we're sitting here talking about this tomorrow and he somehow figured out a way to lose, well, I guess that would just be fitting for the way that this tournament goes. Don't go anywhere, guys. By the way, we said there is the third leg of the Triple Crown. Mike Somish going to join us here at the top of the next segment to get his thoughts on the horses running fast. So we'll see what he has to say about all of that. See if I can get off the schneid here. I'm a trifecta better, Ben. It's a really great strategy of betting horses. I just bet trifectas and, like, you know, just fun. Listen, I do it for entertainment, for fun. Like, this is the, everyone tries to be too cool for school, I think, sometimes when it comes to the sports betting thing, and not realizing that this can be just for fun sometimes. Like, you can just have fun doing this. It doesn't have to be every single thing is like, oh my gosh, I can't believe you did that. What a donkey you are. It's like, no, man, I'm having fun. I like to watch the horses run, and if I hit a trifecta, great. That's kind of what it is for me and horses. So maybe we can get something home this afternoon.
0: Listen, your regular co-host in Mike Somich is one of the best horse handicappers there absolutely is. So I can't wait to hear from him because, much like you, Matt, I do it for fun as well. I love a box exacta, a box trifecta. Mm-hmm. Just trying to pick three horses that can win, and the payouts, of course, in the pool are always awesome. It will be interesting to see how Mike believes Belmont at Saratoga, as Belmont Park still under renovation, still under construction right now, plays for our Kentucky Derby winner in Golden Tempo. Renegade was the favorite for the Derby. He looks to be one of the betting favorites at this moment, 8-5 price as I see the morning numbers on DraftKings as well. What exactly can we expect from Saratoga for the 2026 Belmont Stakes? How is the track running? What is the weather looking like? All of those things that go into any horse handicap, horse racing handicap, but certainly in the final leg of the Triple Crown. Napoleon Solo, winner of the Preakness, not focused on New York, but New Jersey, and running in Monmouth Park, I think, in a few weeks. So we're not exactly having that triple crown stakes that we would love in the final leg of it, but some familiar horses running today and, of course, some good betting opportunities, as I'm sure Mike will spell out for us in just a few minutes.
1: Of course, guys, we've talked a ton of baseball. We'll talk some more baseball here in just a second. But if you love baseball, you love betting baseball, we got the Daily Diamond podcast over there. 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Daily Diamond will come up. Hit the subscribe button. It's absolutely free. Dave and Jensen going through lines, totals, props, futures, all of that for you. And while you're there, whenever you hit VSiN, you're going to see a bunch of other podcasts pop up, and you might as well just hit subscribe on all of those as well. It's absolutely free. Go in. We're talking not only baseball. We're talking college football. We're talking golf. We are talking horse racing. We are talking futures plays as well. VSiN can be your sports betting network and your podcast network as well. We are going Mariners and Tigers, so that's our first pitch of the day. Royals and Twins will be the next first pitch to go. The Twins are minus 149. There's another home run. there's another home run. This one on the Mississippi State side. It's now 10-10 in the top of the seventh. Every time I look over, a ball's flying out of the park. It's amazing.
0: Again, it's going to be the team at bat last, and that is going to be Georgia, because they are, we would assume, unless they take a drastic lead in the eighth and finally hold on in the ninth, but because they are at home hosting this Super Regional, you can feel a little bit confident there, perhaps. They're still the money line favorites, as the live lines have now dropped, as the other set of Bulldogs have tied this up at 10 apiece. Our live total, now 24.5, continuing to be on the rise. By the way, West Virginia continues to add on. It is now 9-1. I can have one more run and push at the under of 11. That live total 17.5, and the over has the juice at minus 135. But this is the beauty of betting college baseball, especially as you get deeper and deeper into Super Regional weekend. Matt, back to the game in Comerica right now between Detroit and Seattle. We mentioned that Bryce Miller getting the start for the M's. They went off as a favorite, minus 125, minus 130 on the road today. Cater Montero, the starter for the Tigers, goes 1-2-3 in order. 11 pitches, incredibly efficient first frame, 8 of them in the strike zone. Moments ago, with Gleyber Torres at the dish leading off this game for the Tigers, I was trying to look quickly because the Tigers flashed as like a minus 130 live money line favorite. And I was like, oh, did they already do something? Mm-hmm. Is Gleyber already on? No, he struck out. Kevin McGonigal, the outstanding rookie for the Tigers, now up at the dish, and the money line has moved back to minus 117 for Seattle, minus 111 for Detroit on DraftKings. But that's a beautiful thing about just Major League Baseball, different than betting college baseball. You see drastic shifts in those money line prices when nothing has really happened, right, except maybe a favorable count for the batter.
1: Yeah, unbelievable to see a move like that, especially considering we're here in the first inning with that one. Royals and Twins, Joe Ryan is going to be a minus 149 favorite at home here over this Royals team that has really, really struggled as well. Outside of Bobby Witt, Ben, there's just not much to like about this Royals team. Everybody underperforming for this team. And it's crazy to think the Twins are this big of a favorite over anybody, because the Twins themselves aren't that great of a team. But when you see how the Royals have been playing, you're like, oh, okay, I get it.
0: Yep. Minnesota winning last night, 5-3. Second game of this four-game set between these divisional foes. The Twins had lost 7 of 9 prior to last night's victory against KC, who had won 3 of 5 after their own six-game slide. The Royals have not been great offensively. Joe Ryan much better in the month of May. Got a victory in his last start. It is very first in the month of June. We'll see how he performs here against the KC side that, again, offensively, just not a lot of juice in those bats, as we thought maybe would be the case for the Royals at Brent 2026.
1: Yeah, we said how bad the Tigers have been. The Royals, one of the three teams worse than them over the last 21 games.
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1: 14 races on the docket over at Saratoga today, but all eyes will be on race number 13. And our very own, our friend, usually the guy sitting there with the big head next to me on this on the split screen, Mike Somich joins us here on the program. Decided to come in, grace us with his presence. He leaves us every single big race day. Mike, thank you for carving out time for your own show to come in and grace us with your thoughts on what's going to happen today on the track.
14: Well, happy to do it for both of you here. I have to say, I've got a heart out in about 4 minutes. I've got to jump on another show here, but you know, no, I'm kidding. Look, it's Belmont Day. Got to show up here. Got to have some fun. We got 14 great races from Saratoga already on the fifth race. And this is going to be the last time that we have the Belmont at Saratoga as well. The new Belmont Park will open up this fall. So we'll be back to a mile and a half, back to the Big Apple for the Belmont moving forward.
1: Yeah, I mean, no Triple Crown on the line here in this one. You and I have talked about that ad nauseum. We don't need to go into all of that. I'm sure you and Aaron have talked about it on the podcast as well. Looking to try to change that schedule, hoping that cooler heads prevail here and that we can be talking about this on a yearly basis and actually have something to really be excited about with all of that. But we are going to head into this one. It is a nice field. It is a race in which you're going to see some very, very quality horses go at it. So as you went in, you looked at this, what did you end up on?
14: Yeah, look, this is a great field, and it's a, to me, it's going to be a more true race than what we saw in the Kentucky Derby. When you have 19 horses line up, chaos ensues, right? They're 1,000-pound animals. They're going to bump into each other. You're going to get some bad trips. We only have 9 heading postward. I say only, still a very good field size here. For the Belmont, you have the number 4 horse here, Renegade, who right now 9-5 on the morning line, is your current favorite. After that, you have pretty much all of the other big-time Derby horses. You've got Chief Wallaby, Commandment, Emerging Market, and your winner, Golden Tempo, all sitting right around 5-1. So you've got value across the board if you want to go in any direction except for Renegade here. Pace is going to be very interesting. One thing that we've seen at Saratoga over the last couple days, you want to be forward. Speed has been very, very good over this racetrack, and we do have some weather in the area. We had a clean Derby, a clean Preakness. Of course, there's going to be some rain for the Belmont. It's sprinkled this morning in Saratoga Springs. No real adjustment to the racetrack. We are supposed to get more rain around 4 or 5 o'clock today. We'll see if they make any adjustments. I don't think it's going to be a big deal, but if it does turn into a downpour, keep an eye on the track there. Look, I went back and forth on this one 2 or 3 times. I do think Renegade is a legitimate favorite here. Ran second in the Derby. Got a pretty rough trip sitting on the rail there, but we've seen Ocelli, who ran third in the Derby, come back and struggle despite a fast pace in the Preakness. We saw Intrepido come back in the Preakness, struggle as well there. I'm going to go with a horse that did not run as well in the Kentucky Derby. I'm going to go to the 4th place finisher. Give me Chief Wallaby one more time to win the Belmont Stakes this time. He's 5-1 right now on the board, the number 3 horse. This is a horse for Bill Mott that was awesome on debut and has mental issues. Was not able to figure it out in the Fountain of Youth. Wasn't able to figure it out in the Florida Derby. Actually had a fairly good trip in the Kentucky Derby, but got banged around and couldn't get wide on the final turn. Got banged around again in the stretch. Still showed enough promise to be able to run on and finish 4th. Should get a significantly better trip here. Will be forwardly placed in this race. Should have the lead when they are turning for home. The question is he going to be able to hold off Renegade? At 5-1, I am willing to take that chance. So Chief Wallaby on top for me today.
0: Mike, you mentioned the Derby winner in Golden Tempo in the field here at the 2026 Belmont Stakes. Running 5-1, 6-1 price here on that morning line. How does the track at Saratoga differ and thus then change the strategy for Golden Tempo as opposed to winning the Kentucky Derby at Churchill Downs?
14: It makes a huge difference. Churchill Downs was playing fair that weekend, meaning that if you were forwardly placed, you had an even chance to win. If you were in the back of the pack, you had an even chance to win. And what we saw in the Kentucky Derby was a very aggressive early pace with a lot of horses contesting it. And because of that, Golden Tempo was able to come back from 25, 30 lengths off the lead and be able to sweep by everybody around the far turn and in the stretch to be able to get to the winner's circle. That's not something you can do at Saratoga. If you are 20 lengths back, you are cooked. You have no chance of being able to come back unless they are absolutely flying up front. And we don't have the horses to set the pace that will set up for a flying up front style. It's going to be much more like some of the races that we saw from Golden Tempo when he was back in Louisiana running at Fairgrounds in the Louisiana Derby where he ran 3rd, the Risen Star where he ran 3rd. That's going to be more the style of the pace that you're going to see here versus the fast pace in the Kentucky Derby. And then when you add into the fact that Saratoga is a harder racetrack to close on, especially going 2 turns, than Churchill Downs is, I think it's going to be a rough day for Golden Tempo and his backers. Golden Tempo is a horse I'm not going to be using anywhere, not in the trifecta, not in the superfecta. I'm going to try and use Golden Tempo as a takeout reducer here.
1: All right, so here we go. You know me. I'm not betting no 3-1, Mike Somich. That's not happening. Like, I ain't betting no 3-1, buddy. So let's go. What are the other 2-3 horses I need to be looking at here so I can actually win some real money?
14: So I like Chief Wallaby. I like Renegade. Those are the 2 shorter prices horses to me that are very interesting. You want a little better of a price, a horse I'm going to use in multi-race wagers, so pick 4s, pick 5s, daily doubles. Let's look at the number 2 horse Power Shift, 12-1. On the morning line. I've mentioned the lack of pace. I've mentioned the speed favoring track. guess who gets the advantage? The horse that's going to be out front. That's going to be Power Shift, who has the most early speed and also drew that two post. Power Shift will win the race into the first turn, then try and slow it down. If he is successful in slowing it down, and this racetrack aids him, allows him to continue going when they turn for home, Power Shift all of a sudden becomes dangerous in any spot. He can win this race if he's able to get that advantageous trip up front. So I think Power Shift, the two horse, very interesting here for Todd Pletcher. The other one I want to mention here is the number 7, Commandment, also 5-1 currently. Commandment was one of those horses. Look, I thought Florida was the best circuit when we were going into the Kentucky Derby. You had Chief Wallaby, you had the Puma, you had Commandment. I thought Commandment got the worst ride of anybody in the Kentucky Derby. And I like Luis Saez. I don't necessarily think it was his fault, but Commandment broke slowly. And instead of just sitting back, Saez was worried about how fast the pace was and kind of rushed him up a little bit and then made an early move in that far turn. With the way that race shape ended up in the Kentucky Derby, the worst thing Saez could have done was rush him up, was make that early move. Now you're getting the exact same price on Commandment you were 5 weeks ago against half the number of horses. I don't think we learned anything negative about Commandment in the Kentucky Derby. I think it was just the ride and the trip. So I'm willing to take a shot again with the 7, Commandment as well. If you want one more price, I think sprinkling in the 6 Growth Equity underneath, third, fourth okay. spot, something like that, is right. someone that that can get the job done as well.
8: That
14: for
8: can
14: Chad
8: make
14: Brown,
8: us some
14: so.
8: Money. That can make us a 12-1 and a couple 12-1s. If we get, even if the favor, we get a couple 12-1s. That can make us some cash.
14: If you throw Commandment, if you throw the 2, the 3, and the 7 on top of like trifectas and superfectas, then you run Renegade out of that in the second or third spot. Right. You can create some value pretty quickly around these exotic prices because Renegade at 8-5 off a 3-1 morning line or 2-1 morning line is going to be the most heavily used in those exotics. So if you're looking at something like a 2-3 with 2-3-4-7 with 2-3-4-6-7 trifecta, that's going to pay pretty well just because you're keeping Renegade off that top spot.
0: Mike, if you were looking for that trifecta, you've mentioned Chief Wallaby. You like him to win at Belmont today at Saratoga. Renegade in there as well. Who would that third horse be? Would it be the longer odds of Power Shift? Would you look at Commandment as that third? Would you box it? How would you approach a trifecta for the Belmont this afternoon?
14: If I was trying to hit it, look, if I'm trying to really spice it up here, I think Chief Wallaby over Commandment is most likely your first and second place horse. I think that's the most logical one, too. But it depends how you want to structure it. I do like the idea, like, if you want to say, hey, I'm going to go all in on Chief Wallaby, I'm going to put him in the first spot. And then you put four underneath him in the second and third spots. It's a good way to kind of key on one specific horse, in this case, the 3 Chief Wallaby. And then you use the 2, the 4, the 6, and the 7 in both the second and third spots. That'll cost you $12 for a dollar. If you want to do that in the superfecta, you can use Chief Wallaby on top over the 2, 4, 6, 7, over the 2, 4, 6, 7, over the 2, 4, 6, 7. That'll cost you $24 for a dollar. But by putting Chief Wallaby in first and not putting Renegade there and adding in some prices in those other legs, you can end up having a very, very nice Belmont day with little investment.
8: Luis Saez on his 22,853rd start. That's a lot of starts for a jockey. He's ridden a lot of horses.
14: They ride a lot of horses, Matt.
8: Yeah.
14: They are more consistent with their work than anybody in the world that rides. Like, think about this. The Belmont Stakes, millions of dollars on the line. You also have these guys tomorrow running $12,500 claimers. The exact same jockeys riding the best in the world and the absolute lowest level at Saratoga.
8: 30 seconds on the hockey. Let's go.
14: Golden Knights tonight. I liked them. I liked them last night. Or I liked them in game two. I liked them in game one. I think the series price is wrong. It was +130 for the Knights before the series started. If I told you as a Knights backer, you're going back to Vegas at 1-1. You can get +125. You are signing up every day of the week. Give me the Golden Knights to win the series. I like them tonight, and I like the under. Both the first two games should have gone under, and the goalies played poorly.
8: He's Mike Somich. You can catch him talking everything about all the stuff going on in horse racing a little bit later today here on the network as well. Guys, if you don't already, Racetrack Television Network at RTN.TV. Go in right now. Promo code VSIN. 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Appreciate the time, Mike, and good luck today, buddy.
14: Appreciate it, guys. Have a good one.
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23: I'm William Shatner. I've been around a long time, but I'm truly humbled when I see the real battles our brave, paralyzed veterans have faced defending our freedom. And when they come home.
24: I had just come home from serving over in Germany. Next thing I know, it was 3 weeks later. I was paralyzed.
25: While parachuting with my platoon, my parachute didn't open. I broke my neck. It left me paralyzed for the rest of my life.
26: I was on a routine patrol, and we were in the desert of Kuwait, and the vehicle flipped and landed on top of me, which left me paralyzed from the waist down.
23: Okay, folks, this is heroism. That's why I'm proud to support Paralyzed Veterans of America, because they've kept their promise to never leave a fallen soldier behind. 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
1: Here's that bet here on VSiN, the Sports Betting Network. We looked up another home run. It is now 11-10 in favor of Mississippi State over Georgia. We are starting to get into the setting records phase of this game. This is now the fourth game in super regional history with 10-plus home runs, and we still got at least an inning and a half, maybe 2 innings left here in this one to go. 11-10 now. The Mississippi State did lead 7-0. Lead got erased by Georgia. They actually led 9-7 at one point, and now 11-10, Mississippi State over Georgia, top of the eighth inning.
0: Yeah, and we're not done in the top of the eighth, by the way. Mississippi State has a runner on first. Vigo is on the mound right now for Georgia, but they are also looking at the bullpen for maybe another arm. Mississippi State has thrown three arms. Georgia has thrown three and maybe a fourth. Note that for tomorrow and maybe Monday in a game three in the Athens Super Regional, in a game we have already seen 21 runs, we are probably going to see the offense continue to be on the upswing throughout the entirety of this weekend because both coaches are going to have to use more bullpen arms than they were ever hoping for. Matt, we have talked about this a few times. Live total continues to be a number that I don't think necessarily is out of the ballpark. 23.5, the over has the juice at minus 145. There's a really good chance we get 24 runs in this game. And if Georgia equalizes, we could be playing even more extra innings after regulation. And we have also mentioned the idea that UGA at home hosting this Athens Super Regional should be more than likely the team with the final at-bats, or at least maybe the final say offensively. Plus 140 now for Georgia. They have had to claw back in this game. They were trailing 7-0. But I still think there is opportunity on the home Bulldogs as a money line underdog if they can limit what Mississippi State is going to do here in the top of the eighth, because if they're the last team swinging based on the game that we have seen, they probably have the best chance of winning the game and not having to turn it over to their pitching staff once more.
8: Well, we'll see if they need to change pitchers, as the guy that they had on the hill right now just took a liner off the ankle. So he is hobbling around out there on the field right now. We'll see. He was unable to reach down and pick up the ball and throw the guy out. Oh, right off the ankle. I mean, just straight ball to flesh. Oh, that's brutal.
0: Oh,
8: that's brutal.
0: That's not good.
8: Yeah, we'll see if he's able to go on here again, 11-10. There and that one. We got Mike's thoughts here on the hockey game this evening happening down the road for me here in Las Vegas. It's about a coin flip if you look at the money line. 110 on both sides and majority of the books slightly shaded towards Vegas at DraftKings. But with that, we're going to see this Vegas team try to rally here at home over, you know, I don't know what you saw in real time. I, again, not a huge hockey guy, so when I'm watching, and I was watching with some friends at an establishment, so I didn't get to hear all the commentary. I didn't get to hear exactly in real time why the goal didn't count, why they were waving it off. It seemed so incredibly obvious to me that the goalie did not have it wrangled, that the puck was still loose, and it goes into the net. And I'm like, okay, that's obviously a goal. And when they reviewed it, I see hockey people on Twitter, Ben, going, what a ridiculous review. This is a terrible review. You can't review this. You can't put your team in this situation. I'm going, really? You can't review that? Like, it just goes to show, like, the nuance sometimes of the various sports and guys that, like, watch this, you know, and have been watching it for 20 years religiously, where I'm going, I would review that 10 times out of 10. It did not look like the puck was corralled, and it looked like it went into the goal. And that late in the game, how could – I don't know. I guess I couldn't understand how you don't challenge that.
0: Yeah, I was on the air on Thursday night as well, so not paying attention to all of this, at least with the sound on, as maybe you would hope to for those critical junctures. What has really stood out to me, though, Matt, about the Stanley Cup final, again, Carolina playing in it for the first time in two decades. When the Canes are at their best, they're defensively focused, and we have seen a lot of goals and very exciting games so far in this Cup final. Come from behind victories. Game one was absolutely nuts. Carolina scores 20 seconds into the game, basically. They score the first two goals. Vegas answers with three straight. Carolina back on top. Of course, the Golden Knights, the victory, 5-4. Seth Jarvis, the overtime winner in game number two. I think it's going to continue to be close. But what stands out to me right now, looking at the betting splits page on VSiN.com, you can get it with a VSiN Pro subscription. It is great to add just that additional bit of information for what the market is looking at, both public and sharp, when you can look at the public betting handles on DraftKings and the sharper markets, of course, at Circa. I would lean under tonight. I think we stay under 5.5. Finally, maybe a more defensively focused game. Mike Somich mentioned that's what his feel is. Said both goaltenders have performed poorly in the opening two games. 95% of the handle on DraftKings on the over, you would expect that from the public, especially if they have seen at least seven goals in each of the first two games. But 96% of the handle on Circa, also on the over of 5.5 tonight in game number three, the first in Sin City here in the Stanley Cup final. I still lean under. I think the defenses are going to show at least once as we change home ice here. Vegas, the ever so slight favorite. If I had to look at anything, it would be 5.5 to the under in game number 3 tonight of the Cup Final.
8: It looks like this could at some point, because, you know, the betting public's never betting unders. And so, like, this probably is 6 by the time that the puck drops in this one. So if you're looking to play an under, I would just kind of hang out, because we're already juiced at the 5.5 as it is. Like I said, like, the betting public doesn't play unders. They want to see goals. They want to bet overs. And so I think this probably does get to 6 when it's all said and done. Man, I'm watching it to the uninformed eye of a hockey fan, hockey better, whatever. Like, I'm watching, it seems like Vegas has been the better team in the first couple of games. It seems to me like it should be Vegas. Samich says he leans to Vegas as well. Coming back home, I know home ice has not necessarily been a thing in the playoffs so far, but certainly here in Vegas is a little bit different of an atmosphere than you get in other places. I probably won't have a bet on it, Ben, but I mean, I guess if it all came down to it, I would just side with the home team coming back home, playing what I thought for at least, you know, the majority of both of the games is the better team.
0: Yeah, and I completely agree with what Mike said as well about Vegas in terms of the Stanley Cup outright price. Again, Vegas right now, the Golden Knights, an ever so slight favorite, only by a couple of cents for game number 3. They won game 1. It was overtime in game number 2, and Vegas was dominant early before Carolina rallies, of course, with 3 straight to take the lead, and then Mitch Marner doing incredible things with the assist on what was that game tire in regulation. When you look at the Golden Knights right now, 1-1 in this series, ever so slight home favorite tonight in game 3, but plus 125 to win that Stanley Cup. If you think Vegas is the right side and what is basically a moneyline pick'em right now, I really agree with what Mike was saying about what he feels is the incorrect number in the outright price to win Lord Stanley's Cup at plus 125. It was plus 130 entering the Cup Final before games began. And entering game 3, it's plus 125. If Vegas takes a 2-1 series lead, of course, with game 4 also scheduled for home ice in Las Vegas, that's going to be a drastically different number. Now, if they lose, of course, you're going to get a much larger one. But I think right now with Vegas as a slight home ice favorite for game 3, but the money line underdog for the series, there's a lot of value if you're back in the Golden Knights tonight on that money line to also look at the series price to get a plus money price.
8: Over in Major League Baseball, some more games coming to you here pretty soon, and I did actually make a play in the Reds and Cardinals game. Nick Lodolo for the Reds, Matthew Liberatore there for the Cardinals. They're minus 126 favorites at home, plus 105 Reds on the road. A flat 9 is your total. On the Cardinals side, Liberatore is start off really terribly, Ben, but then if you kind of look at what he's done of late, which is more important for a pitcher than anything else, right? I mean, they figure things out along the way. Season stats of the 4.86 kind of expected over the last 3 is down to more like a 3.3 expected for him. But really, where I'm going with this is the spiked K rate that he's had over his last 5 starts, north of 30%, last 3, north of 35%. You got a lot of swing and miss here in this Reds lineup, and a 5.5K prop is high for him. However, you're getting plus 130 on this, and so I'm going to play the over 5.5 strikeouts here at plus 130. If you look, there should be 5 guys in this Reds lineup that have a north of 28% K rate versus left-handed pitching, and so I think even if it doesn't turn out in his favor from a win perspective or anything like that, I think the strikeouts will be there. So that was the play for me here in this one.
0: Yeah, I really like that look. Mm-hmm. On the other side, the starter for Cincinnati, Nick Lodolo, makes start number 6 this year. He's got a 5.20 ERA in his 5 starts. He has allowed at least 3 earned in 4 of the 5. He has also given up a long ball in every single start this year. 7 in total, multiple home runs allowed in 2 of those 5 outings this year for Nick Lodolo. So if you're looking at a guy like a Jordan Walker, who's got 15 dingers this season for St. Louis, plus 370 on DraftKings, Eugenio Suarez, plus 384, I think you could find some fun prices at Busch Stadium today for those Cardinals to maybe take Lodolo deep. That would be a 6th consecutive start this year, all 6 allowing at least a home run.
8: Guys, when we come back, we'll get into the other afternoon games here in Major League Baseball, recap what those lines look like over in the NHL, and a little bit of NBA talk as well. Sirius.
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1: Hour number 3, Ready, Set, Bet here on VSiN, the sports betting network. Matt Brown, Ben Stevens in here on a Saturday as the Seattle Mariners take a 3-0 lead over the Detroit Tigers. We have 2 2/3 here for Montero. He has given up 4 hits. He has walked one. And with that, the pitch count up to 55 already and 3 across for the Mariners. Miller, 2 innings, no hits, no walks, and 4 Ks for him. You were, again, if you're a Mariners fan, Mariners backer, if you're looking at that division, you at least start with the rotation there for the Mariners, and you feel at least comfortable there, Ben. Now, the bats haven't been necessarily all that great, but at least you feel good about your starting rotation.
0: Yeah, you certainly do, and Bryce Miller, a huge reason for that. Again, this is his fifth start of the year. The oblique injury late in spring training got a delayed start to this season. He has only allowed a total of 4 earned in his first 4 outings of the year, and today, as Matt just detailed, through 2 innings, looking sensational. 4 strikeouts, 30 pitches, 22 of those in the zone. It has been incredibly efficient. If he can continue this with an ERA that is updated to 1.57, you are going to be very pleased with a really good rotation for Seattle as it stands. Luis Castillo is now in the bullpen for the Mariners because of how good the frontline starting staff has been for the M's. They are the only team in the American League West that is above 500. They're only 2 games above 500 at 33-31, but that might be all the difference. Again, if you have that confidence in the Mariners, who are minus 170 to win the divisional title in the AL West at this moment, it starts with that starting pitching, and the bats picking it up a little bit here. Randy Arozarena has been a part of all 3 runs scored by Seattle. He scored the first run off a Canzone RBI. Then he just had a 2 RBI double. Julio Rodriguez looking really good the last few weeks for this Mariners offense that is still slow, but on the uptick. It's really good signs if you are backing Seattle to not just be an American League West champion, but I think a pennant contender around this wide open AL in 2026.
1: Yeah, I mean, you were not expecting this out of Emerson Hancock. He has been fantastic for them. Wu, Gilbert, Kirby up and down a little bit, but still a starter that a lot of teams would love to have there for this Mariners team. And so, yeah, I kind of look at this and say, at the end of the day, do I think what the A's are doing is interesting? Sure. Do I think the Astros at least have the potential to maybe add at the deadline? They could. They might be sellers as well, which is that's the other interesting thing here, Ben, is like we've got to try to start figuring out right now who's going to be buyers, who's going to be sellers, who thinks they actually can still rally and make a run in all of this, because that plays into our futures bets as well. Like, I mean, we can't see into the future. I don't know whether the Astros, I'm not in the front office. I don't know if their internal meetings have them saying, guys, we can still do this, or if they're going, hey, this might be a season we just punt and come back next year. It's going to be super interesting, and that does play into our futures bets as well.
0: Yeah, it absolutely does. And again, with what is happening around Major League Baseball, in the American League, there is the bad, and then in the National League, there is the good. In the NL, you have at this current moment, if I do my math correctly, 9 of the 15 teams with a winning record above 500, because you have so many teams that could see themselves as at least a wild card or playoff contender. You're probably not going to have many teams that are selling. There are so many teams in the American League under 500. In fact, 10 of the 15 are under that you would think, okay, a lot of sellers there. The Tigers, who have been incredibly disappointing, they're probably going to be involved in the Tarek Skubal sweepstakes of shipping him out of the Motor City. The Royals have been so underwhelming. With so much young talent, could they make some moves and maybe look to the future? Mm-hmm. Probably not. They have that future, that core intact as we speak. How about the Astros? Could this be the end of a team that has been a playoff team basically 8 of the last 9 years in Major League Baseball? You would think if they've been disappointing and 7 games below 500, maybe they would go. But, Matt, there's also the other side of it. With so many teams under 500, even if you're 5-6 games sub 500 at this moment, you could make a run because you are not out of consideration. So I'm not sure there are sellers aplenty really around MLB ahead of our August 3rd deadline. And that's going to be kind of finalized and ironed out here in the next 2 to 3 weeks. You probably think around the All-Star break in the middle of July for sure, but for some of those teams who have been underwhelming and disappointing, like Detroit, winners of 4 straight, entering now a 3-0 deficit against Seattle, like Kansas City, like a couple of teams in the American League East, the O's, the Jays, even the Red Sox, these teams need to kind of figure things out right here, right now. Not by the middle of July, but in the next 2-3 weeks to establish what that plan is going to be for the remainder of 2026. But at this moment, I don't think there's really a clear vision of what we are going to see ahead of the trade deadline because of the overwhelming teams under 500 in the American League and so many above 500 with a winning record, even some in a surprising way in the National League.
1: Guys, we got the NBA Finals. We got the Stanley Cup Final. Of course, we got the Belmont that's going here today. We got Major League Baseball, obviously, for the next several months. We got football coming up as well. No better time to become a VSiN Pro subscriber, VSiN.com/subscribe. And when you do, you will actually get a special $175 now until the Super Bowl. So you get all the way through the Super Bowl. That's going to include the college football betting guide, the NFL betting guide, which, by the way, is coming on June the 22nd. Trying to be the first to market there on that one, help you get in those bets before these lines start to move. Of course, you get the daily articles breaking down everything across the sports landscape, the AI-powered prop projections, the video replays of all the shows, every single thing we do, VSiN.com/subscribe. $175 now until the Super Bowl. So, Ben, I want to take out, let's take away what you think is going to happen. Just put on your fan cap. Where would you like to see Scooble end up? What would be the most fun thing for you? Where, what would be awesome to see if you're like, okay, here we are in August and Scooble is putting on what uniform?
0: Now, I live in Los Angeles. It would not be very fun for everybody else if the Dodgers get involved in the Tarek Skubal sweepstakes and bring him to L.A. Is that likely? I would think so if he is going to be on the trading block because, of course, the Dodgers can make a pitch with an awesome farm system.
1: That's so many the thing, man. They've got to three top 50 prospects in all of baseball. Right. Like, they could actually make this happen. People are going to go, no way, the Dodgers. They have three top 50 prospects. They can definitely make it happen if they want to.
0: Yes, they absolutely can. When you look at DePaola, when you look at Mike Sirota, who is off to a great start this year in the minors, there's a lot that they can compile. And they also have some young starting arms that have Major League Baseball experience. If the Tigers don't want to pitch things down to 2029 and maybe start to win with a really good young lineup that has been disappointing and decimated by injury this year as well, where you could look at a guy like Justin Robleski, who has been sensational for the Dodgers this year. Emmett Sheehan, who has some of that oomph as well. River Ryan, who is in the farm system right now for L.A. A lot of compelling pieces, unfortunately, for Major League Baseball. Not so sad here in the City of Angels for a team chasing a third consecutive World Series. Here would be a fun team, a very fun team, perhaps, to make a run at him. I would say the Baltimore Orioles, who, again, young offensive power, disappointing each of the previous 2 years, entered with more expectations to kind of right the ship in 2026. Their biggest missing ingredient for the O's is starting pitching. And because they have so much of that young talent and a really good minor league system, they could get involved in perhaps shipping a few prospects back to Detroit in what is going to be a King's Ransom type of bounty for Tarek Skubal. I think the O's could be fun. I don't think the White Sox would ever really be involved, but, man, that would be awesome. They're not going to trade him within division to a divisional foe. And then another team, I'm not necessarily sure they're going to have all of that necessary to go after a guy like Skubal, but a team I would certainly watch, Matt, from both the futures perspective, playoff prices, and maybe even pennant prices in the National League, it's the Pittsburgh Pirates. They don't necessarily need frontline starting pitching. They have Paul Skenes. They have a guy in Braxton Ashcraft who has been incredible this year. It's kind of why I like the Buccos as a slight road underdog against baseball's best team today in Atlanta, being the Braves. But the Pirates, I think, are going to be a team that it sounds strange to say, but I think the Pirates are going to try to buy ahead of the deadline. I really do believe Pittsburgh is a playoff team, and I think the Pirates, if they were to add frontline starting pitching to an already really good starting staff, would be a very difficult outcome October. I like this Pittsburgh team. I'm not sure it's in the Skubal sweepstakes by any stretch of the imagination, but don't be surprised if Pittsburgh looks to add at the deadline, which has not necessarily been a statement that you can make in the Steel City the last decade or so.
1: Yeah, I guess for me, just from a wow, that would be interesting standpoint, if somehow they could figure out, I don't know how deep the farm system would have to go for to make this happen, but man, the Brewers, I think, would be so interesting. If you get to a short playoff series and you are going Skubal, Miz, and Harrison, like that is a scary 1-2-3. Yep. And you don't have to score a bunch of runs to win a series if you're going Skubal, Miz, Harrison, and whatever you obviously get back from Logan Henderson, whenever he comes back as well. I mean, like, I don't know what you have to give up to make that happen. I don't know if it's feasible. I know that maybe you could ship them Sproat, like you said, is like, you know, it's obviously not a one-for-one, but at least you get a starter in return, and then you get a bunch of prospects or something for all of that. But I do think the Brewers, if you could shorten a series down and you could get that 1-2-3, and maybe you throw in a Logan Henderson when he gets healthy again as your kind of guy, if you want to go him instead of Harrison or something, I think they could be dangerous. They would be a team that nobody would want to play, I'll put it that way.
0: For sure. And they're doing the thing that we always think the Brewers can't replicate for another year, and somehow they do. They are 38-23. They're 15 games above 500. And although every team in the National League Central is at least at an even 500 record or better, Milwaukee continues to pace this division. The Cubbies are playing today in just a little bit. Mm-hmm. Chicago's struggling mightily. So Milwaukee really looking to be that team. Once again, they were not booked as the preseason divisional favorites in the Central, but they now maintain a 5-game advantage in front of the Cardinals, 5.5 in front of the Pirates, and 6.5 in front of the Cubs. Milwaukee's that team. I don't know, Matt, if they're going to have the resources, like you said, to go after Tarek Skubal, but that would be a murderer's row, at least in the top two of Jacob DeSabreski.

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16: A very big review happening now. Mississippi State and Georgia, 2-on, no out. And what appears to be the batter moving into, that was pretty blatant. It is a review right now by Mississippi State, Ben, and I got to think that they are going to say that he moved into this ball. He's trying to say that he turned inward, but the arm extends towards the ball.
17: Yeah. That was Rylan Lujo up at the dish for Georgia, kind of chicken wing the left arm with a protective pad on it to get hit, which would have loaded the bases. I was trying to look at what the count was. I believe it was 1-2 before that. And I think if this is overturned, if I know the college baseball rules correctly, and the batter makes a movement to try to intentionally get hit by the pitch, if you want to call it that, it counts as a called strike, which I think would take Lujo out, and he has 2 home runs in this game. So we shall see what the challenge is, the Mississippi State Bulldogs challenging the call of the field of a hit by pitch.
16: Yeah, from what I read, what they flashed on the screen, I think he's going to be out if they do call this, if they do call this that he intentionally got hit, because and they've made a decision, so we'll see how this all plays out. But again, a big moment here, because it's the difference between bases loaded, no out, and you're going to be 2-on and 1-out. Call is overturned, and the batter is out. So there it is. 2-on, now 1-out, as opposed to bases loaded, no outs. Could this game get any weirder?
17: No.
16: 12-10 right now. Now joining us here on the guest line, Ed Egross. You can find him over at Ed with Sports over at his Substack. Ed, appreciate the time, man. I'm glad that we have you on here. We were talking about Aaron Judge and the impact that has on the betting market out there. And for the first time in a while, as Ben mentioned, we're not talking about Shohei or Aaron Judge being the overwhelming favorite for MVP. And you have your eyes set on some.

0: everybody.
1: Absolutely. When it comes to the American League, I think there is another Yankee who can take over the offensive load, and that's Ben Rice at plus 350, roughly speaking. Third shortest odds because he has the third highest Fangraphs WAR, but also we haven't really talked about him for MVP like we have some of the other candidates high on the list right now, like Bobby Witt Jr., like Yordan Alvarez. If you look at the metrics that are most predictive when it comes to winning this award, second in OPS is Ben Rice, much more team success than Alvarez with the Astros or Witt with the Royals. And so I think Ben Rice, even at plus 350, offers some real good value. But you want a long shot. I know. I can see it in your face. You want a long shot here. So my sprinkle for that would be Yandy Diaz for the Rays at 80-1. Only half the Fangraphs WAR as the leader right now. But look, we've got another, 60% of the season remaining. There is plenty of time for someone who is still hovering around top 20, top 30 to be able to make a fantastic launch all the way to the top of the list. But also something else, too, that matters when we're talking about the state of Major League Baseball right now. With the ABS system still a new thing, you're going to want guys who can handle those pitches that are around the zone. Does pitchers get better in terms of peppering the outside zone? You want to find those hitters who can still hit those, or at least have some fantastic plate discipline. Diaz has the fifth lowest out-of-zone swing and miss rate in the bigs. We're talking Luis Arraez, Stephen Kwan territory here. But then he's also showing some above-average power that those guys don't have. Bat speed of 73.5 miles per hour, barrel rate that ranks in the top 50 in the bigs. And, oh, yeah, the Rays are still really, really good. So I think Yandy Diaz at 80-1 is deserving of a sprinkle here.
2: I like the 30-1 price on Junior Caminero as well. From that same idea, Ed, the narrative is going to carry, and the Rays, despite getting swept in the midweek by the Detroit Tigers, still have the best record in the American League. The Yankees only trail by just a game or so in the American League East, and of course, it's a rivalry this weekend up in the Bronx at Yankee Stadium. The Yankees and the Red Sox tonight. Will Warren gets the start for the Pinstripes. They're a minus 120 home favorite. Ranger Suarez on the other side for the Sox, who have had, frankly, a very disappointing start to 2026. What's the approach to the rivalry tonight between the Yankees and the Red Sox?
1: Well, we got to talk about Will Warren being off to a hot start, right? Fifth and overall and stuff plus with that four-seamer sinker sweeper combination. He can get roughed up a little bit if he is facing a ton of elite power hitters. But as you alluded to, Boston hasn't been showing us that elite power hitting pretty much all season long, even if you are including, say, just May and June and highlighting recent performances just a little bit more. Still, Boston isn't showing us that power that perhaps we were expecting this offseason. So when you're looking at one of the lower ISO rates in the bigs going up against a fantastic pitcher in Will Warren, I think Yankees first five money line at minus 120 makes a lot of sense with this approach. But then also, too, as I mentioned, Ben Rice, maybe he's, my new man crush. I don't know. But two plus total bases at plus 115 makes a lot of sense. You may have to be a little patient for that one to cash when it comes to going up against the Boston bullpen. But I really do like his chances there.
3: Talking with Eddie Grosch. You can find him over Injury Territory Podcast as well at Ed with Sports on the Twitter machine. We get the Guardians and the Rangers today. Bybee versus Leiter. What are we playing in this one?
1: Well, I love this pitching matchup. I really do. Tanner Bybee royally due for some positive regression. Don't let the standard box score numbers fool you here. Ninth and stuff plus, the changeup curveball still working really well. And he's causing a decent number of whiffs, and so that matters here. But going up against Jack Leiter for the Rangers, fantastic fastball velo, blends in his changeup and slider really, really well. And he will eat up a ton of innings, especially if the Guardians can't really figure him out, say that third time through the order. So I'm not expecting too many runs here. I think we're going to have a classic pitcher's duel, and I would bet the under 7.5 total here.
2: We talked about the Tampa Bay Rays, the best team in the American League, a game and a half in front of the Yankees, still in pole position in the AL East. An in-state rivalry this weekend as the Rays are in Miami taking on the Fish. Shane McClanahan gets the start today for Tampa. They're a road favorite in South Florida against the Marlins. Ed, how do you break down the matchup between the Rays and the Marlins?
1: If Shane McClanahan is not one of your favorite Major League Baseball stories of the year, then you need to check your pulse. You need to check your heart rate. Make sure the vitals are good, because it's been just fantastic watching him pitch, not just picking up where he left off, but still pitching at an insanely high level, given the Tommy John, given the nerve injury that he's been suffering the last couple of years. Changeup and slider have been practically unhittable, and nothing in his four-pitch delivery is thrown more than 40% of the time. And so, especially when you're talking about second and third time through the order, he can have a completely different approach to hitters he's faced multiple times. And so he's someone who certainly has the stamina to go deep in a baseball game. The stuff is unbelievable. Yes, the Marlins have some good singles hitters, but the power is sorely lacking. And yeah, I know it's a little bit juicy, but I think Rays first five money line is still really, really good here, and I would make that investment.
3: An absolute nuke by in this game. Georgia now up 13-12. Three-run jack.
1: Of course.
3: Yet another home run in this one. 13-12, bottom of the eighth inning over there in that one. Ed, we got Yamamoto on the hill for the Dodgers this evening, and you kind of look at what he's done all season long, and he's been even better over his last 3-5 starts for this Dodger squad. How you playing it tonight?
1: Well, I know there's a temptation here to think, okay, Yoshinobu Yamamoto's on the mound. All right, great. The Dodgers are going to take care of this. Angels really can't hit anything, especially after losing last night 1-0. But when you look at what Yamamoto's really good at, split finger, four-seamer, the Angels this season have had okay numbers against those kinds of pitches. And so, yeah, it is a bad pitching matchup in general, but minus 360 for the money line, minus 160 on the run line for the Dodgers, I think that's terrible value here. And so I'm going to look at the prop market, and specifically I want to look at Angels hitters, because I know there is, again, the temptation, well, the Angels can't hit. They're the worst team in baseball. How can you back any individual players? No, you still have a few Angels hitters who I think can get a hit off of Yamamoto. And so Mike Trout, we've heard of him. He's playing at a high level this season. Minus 165 to get a hit, I think, is quite good. Zach Neto, plus 145 for two-plus bases. I think that's fantastic. I think the general lesson here, don't just blindly pick Dodgers hitters here. I think the Angels are more than capable of not getting blanked again. Find a couple of individual Angels hitters you like, and then go ahead and pounce on those.
3: He's Ed Egros. Find him over at Ed with Sports on the Twitter machine, Injury Territory Podcast over on Substack as well. Appreciate the time, man, and good luck.
1: Thank you so much.
3: So, Ben, they go to the pen. They try to do the lefty-lefty matchup. Second pitch, just an absolute missile. Three-run jack. We're at now 25 total runs in this game, and Georgia reclaims the lead yet again.
2: The 11th home run of this contest. The 11th. Home run, Michael O'Shaughnessy's second of this game. Down by two guys on, home half of the eighth. O'Shaughnessy goes yard over the scoreboard in right field, sending Athens into a raucous environment. And now Georgia, Matt, minus 1450 to win game one of the Super Regional.
3: If you were playing a drinking game, you are hammered right now when it comes to home runs there in that one.
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3: 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Runners on the corners, 13-12, Georgia over Mississippi State. Once trailing 7-0, now up 13-12 in the bottom of the eighth. And we might have another pitching change here. Two outs as Georgia tries to add to their lead here over Mississippi State.
2: It's crazy, Matt, to see how many pitching changes that we have seen in this game. It makes sense, right? We have got 25 runs. There have been 11 home runs hit, 30 overall base knocks in the first of a best-of-three series in the Athens Super Regional. Each team, more than likely, as Brian O'Connor, the manager for Mississippi State, walks out to the hill, is going to use at least, and I say at least because we are far from done in the scoring year, despite this being the home half of the eighth, at least five arms today. Now, I would assume the odds makers are going to know this entering game two, regardless of who ends up with a victory, entering game two of the Super Regional on a Sunday at Foley Field in Athens. You have to assume that total is going to be 15 or higher just because of what both offenses can do, as exemplified today, what Georgia has done all year long, especially at home in Athens, and because of how taxed each of these staffs have been, especially the bullpens today, which was not the expectation, perhaps, entering game one of the Super Regional. So, Matt, I think we are going to see not just 25 runs today, but a ton of offense all weekend long in the Athens Super Regional for however long it continues to go.
3: 20 leagues, one mission. Just Win Bets, baby, your premier source for daily sports betting picks. 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If you're watching along with us, you can just scan that QR code right there. 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Baby, the name says it all. It is 4-0 Mariners over the Tigers. And if you had the over on strikeouts for Bryce Miller, go ahead and cash that ticket as we are 4 innings in. 6 Ks for Miller here in this one against this Detroit Tigers team. 1 hit, a couple of walks. He's up to 62 pitches, but down to a 1.44 ERA on the season there for this Mariners team. And again, sitting at 33-31, a very vulnerable division. So this Mariners team on a nice little heater for them. This Detroit Tigers team, 26-38. And as we said, very likely to be sellers come the trade deadline. Keeter Montero, 4 innings, 6 hits, a walk, only 1 strikeout, and 4 earned against him.
2: Detroit, 4 wins entering today, including the opener of this series yesterday, 7-3. And all 4 consecutive victories for the Tigers, they had plated at least 7 runs. And, Matt, they had a chance here in the home half of that fourth to maybe get some damage against Bryce Miller, who has been sensational despite the oblique injury back in the spring. And a delayed start to this year, he has been great in his first now 5 starts of this season. But he got Riley Green with 2 on the ground into an inning-ending double play for Detroit. Keep an eye on Dominic Canzone. You talked about Cal Raleigh on the IL. Also not a great start this year for Raleigh, who of course was the runner-up in the American League MVP voting a season ago. Dominic Canzone, 8 of his last 17 with a couple of long balls entering today. He's already hit a home run, one that went 451 feet in the city of Detroit, and also has an RBI double. 2 ribbies today for Dominic Canzone for Seattle. The offense starting to improve for the Mariners, keeping pace with that excellent frontline starting pitching as Bryce Miller is putting on full display today in Detroit.
3: As we talked about with this Georgia-Mississippi State game, there's just tons of stuff going on here. So the fourth time in Supers now, also that both teams have scored 10-plus runs. And then if you missed us a little bit earlier, teams trailing by 7, 0 and 149. Georgia did trail by 7 in this one. They do have the lead, so they're going to try, Ben, to make that 1 and 149.
2: That would be insane. And I would be very glad to be here on Ready, Set, Bet. For the first time in 150 super regional games, a team has held a 7-run lead, and we see a comeback. Colby Branch is up right now for Georgia. He's got the 4th most home runs in the history of this Bulldogs baseball program. He just squared a bunt on a 3-0 count and then peeled it back as the pitch goes in there for the first strike. Again, we're not done with scoring, right? Potentially. It's a 3-1 count for Branch, very much in his favor, albeit 2 outs in the home half of the 8th. But runners on the corners, we'll see if Georgia can plate a few more. And, Matt, by no means is a UGA 1-run lead entering the top of the 9th for potentially Mississippi State's last hacks of this game safe based on what we have seen, right? Here. That live over, that live total, I should say, still at 27.5. When Georgia, after Michael O'Shaughnessy hit that 3-run jack to take the lead once again, was minus 1450 on the live money line. Numbers technically off on DraftKings right now. It's still minus 710, minus 680. What is so fun about college baseball, again, one more inning to play in regulation, at least potentially. It's minus 680 in favor of Georgia, who is up by a run, but Mississippi State is only getting a run and a half in the run line, and it's minus 270, a number they are covering at this moment. We'll see what Colby Branch does here with runners on the corners. And, oh, actually, runner just took second base, so now a 3-2 count, 2 runners in scoring position for the Bulldogs.
3: As we said, 4-0 Mariners over the Tigers, 1-0 Royals and Twins as they get to Ryan there in the top of the 2nd inning. 0-0 Reds and Cardinals, 0-0 Giants and Cubs. Those are the 4 Major League games in action. Carolina and Vegas will go at it this evening about 5:15 Pacific. It's about a coin flip everywhere you look. Slightly shaded towards Vegas over at DraftKings. 5.5 is the total here in this one, but heavily, heavily juiced towards the over. We said we might be getting to a 6 here in this one if you're looking to play an under, Ben. We talked to Samich a little bit earlier about this. He likes Vegas. He thinks that Vegas is the better team. He likes Vegas in the series. He likes Vegas all around here in this one.
2: Yeah, and I think it's a really good look from Mike, and it just makes a lot of sense in the correlated odds in terms of what you are seeing. Vegas right now on DraftKings is that ever-so-slight home money line favorite tonight. Minus 112, minus 108, the split back on the other side. for Carolina. Most of the public handle is on the Canes tonight, despite being on the road in Las Vegas. Most of that money line handle on Circa favoring the home team in Vegas as well. So you have that kind of disparity between public and sharps in terms of the side. What the public and sharps agree on, which is why the over is potentially juiced as much as it is to the over of 5.5, is the over tonight. 95% of the betting public on DK on the over. That's not necessarily shocking, especially for a Stanley Cup final that has featured a total of 16 goals in the opening two games of this series. But 96% of the handle on Circa on the over tonight as well of 5.5. I agree with you, Matt. I think this could touch 6. You can wait to go on the under. I would think at some point defensively, we start to see that play out here in the Stanley Cup final. But I think what Mike said, and again, just correlated in terms of the odds, Vegas was a +130 series underdog entering game one. They steal game one in Carolina. They had a two-goal lead against the Canes in game number two. It is split at a game apiece as Vegas heads back to home ice. They're an ever so slight favorite, and yet still a series underdog at +125. Vegas wins tonight, takes a 2-1 series lead after game three. Those odds are going to look drastically different come Sunday morning. If you believe in Vegas, even just to win game three, you can get a really good number tonight at that +125 price outright to win the cup.
3: The Knicks -500 now in the series. Spurs sitting at +380 as they head back over to the Garden. If you're looking at the MVP of the finals, Jalen Brunson is even money. Karl-Anthony Towns +185, and Wimby is only +390. You're getting +380 to bet the Spurs. Just bet the Spurs. You don't need the 10 cents. Like, just bet the Spurs at +380 there on that one. But I think the series price is about right. Ben, I guess the question now becomes is how long is this series going to go? I mean, I know everything we do is jump to sweep whenever you win the two on the road. But I do wonder, heading back over there, we talked about this atmosphere, what this could be like and how this team is matching up. I do wonder, could this actually be a sweep?
2: So, listen, they've won 13 consecutive games of the New York Knicks. I'm not sure you really want to bet against that coming to a close, especially winning the first two on the road, 8 straight on the road in this historic postseason run for New York. I don't think it is a sweep, Matt. Mm-hmm. I don't think necessarily just because the Spurs lost both of their games in San Antonio inside the Frostbank Center, they're necessarily scared or quivering from this moment, despite what the atmosphere is going to be like Monday night in the Mecca inside MSG. I really think one of my favorite plays for the remainder of the NBA Finals is for this series to see at least 6 games, to get to 6, not to pick who wins it in 6. I believe the New York Knicks are going to be an NBA champion. But +275 to at least get to 6 games in this series would be a way that I look at it. That's the exact games market, 6 games, +275. The Knicks, of course, would still win at home inside Madison Square Garden for that first NBA championship since 1973. We have seen 5 times in the history of the NBA Finals a team start in an 0-2 deficit and come all the way back to win the Larry O'Brien Trophy, most recently in 2021 when the Milwaukee Bucks started down 0-2 and beat the Phoenix Suns in 6 games. It's why Mikal Bridges, when he was asked about what is it like playing with a 2-0 lead going back to MSG, who was on that Suns team, said, yo, stop with that. Everything is 0-0. I think we get to 6. I like that +275 for us.
3: 2.5, your line there for game number 3, 215.5. The total, if you think Spurs win the thing outright, +114.
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26: There is good Nick Lodolo and there is bad Nick Lodolo, and you got the bad version here today as the Cardinals have 6 hits in 1 1/3 innings here off of Nick Lodolo. 3 runs now in the bottom of the second inning, still have runners on the corners there. Lots of work still to do for Lodolo, so catching too much of the plate for him there in that one. Royals still the 1-0 lead over the Twins. Mariners still the 4-0 lead over the Tigers. Scoreless Giants and Cubs. 2 on, 2 out. Top of the ninth. Georgia 13-12 over Mississippi State. Mississippi State trying to get this thing at least into the bottom of the ninth, if not with a lead heading into that one. They did have a 7-run lead in this one. And Ben, as we've said multiple times here on the program, teams with that lead were 149-0. Georgia trying to break that, become 1-149 here in this one, as again, there are 2 outs in the top of the ninth.
2: Yes, there are two outs in the top of the ninth, but two guys on. So, Matt, we've got 25 total runs. Again, Georgia leads 13-12. Mississippi State down to potentially its final out of game number one, facing Justin Bird on the bump for UGA. If you just think one run is scored and we get at least a tied game, DraftKings giving you that option, over 25.5 at +230. Basically, you are betting on is a run scored with a runner in scoring position at +230 right now. The five hitter up for the Bulldogs of Mississippi State. The only guy without a hit in this game is the three hole hitter for Mississippi State, Noah Sullivan, who did not record a hit but is on base with a walk. Second, first, 2-1, two outs. Great drama at Foley Field. Oh my.
26: Is it foul? That, it's foul. Okay.
2: That was foul, but that thing was absolutely rocketed down the left field line.
26: Oh, man, that would have been great. We've seen it all here in this one as it is anyway. So, I mean, that would have been absolutely fantastic. We do have Carolina and Vegas, again, coming to you about 5:15 Pacific down the street from us here at Circa, the world's largest sports book, about a coin toss, slightly shaded towards Vegas over DraftKings. 5.5, our total. Very heavily juiced towards the over there in that one, about -125 at most shops out there in that one. I will enjoy the game. I will likely not have a bet, Ben, but again, we had Samich on earlier. He likes Vegas and also likes Vegas in the series here in this one. I might join you, however, if we do get a six on an under, thinking that this game plays a little tighter.
2: That is still the way that I would expect things to go. I don't think we're going to see just drastically going over totals continuously throughout the Stanley Cup final. At least it's not the way normally Carolina has liked to construct things under Rod Brind'Amour. We'll see if that carries over now as we change to Las Vegas. Mitch Marner, by the way, just to score a point tonight, that's actually an assist, is a -150 number. He has had an incredible, incredible postseason, leading Vegas to a 1-1 split in game number three tonight of the Stanley Cup final. Two plus points for Marner, +170 on DraftKings. Could be a way to approach things if you're looking more from the player prop perspective. And Matt, I believe we have gone final in Athens, Georgia, and we have witnessed history here today on Ready, Set, Bet.
26: 89-mile-an-hour slider swung on and missed in Georgia. 13-12 final. It is now 1-149 for teams trailing by 7 runs. As they rally and get this one done, it was home runs galore, Ben. It was a fun game to have on while we were on air. And the Bulldogs, who, by the way, have hit more home runs than any team in college baseball over the last three seasons by 35, hit a ton of those today in a very clutch one, a three-run shot that put them up 13-12. They hold on, and they win this one in just a really, really fun game to have on the TV.
2: Again, we are going to see a number tomorrow that the odds makers are going to know what happened here today with both sides using at least 5 arms in this game. It will be Georgia looking for one more win tomorrow in their own super regional, in their own home ballpark of Foley Field to get to Omaha, Nebraska in a College World Series. I would expect that total, Matt, to be something that you do not see often in baseball unless it is collegiately 14.5, 15, 15.5, understanding the power and the pop of these offenses put on full display in the first game of the Athens Super Regional, but also knowing how taxed both of the pitching staffs are for these conference foes in a Super Regional matchup. But I do not think the scoring is going to slow down at all this weekend between UGA and Mississippi State. Keep that in mind as you get ready to look at what the lines are tomorrow between Georgia and Mississippi State.
26: Guys, Samich and Patrick Maher will be on the network here a little bit later. They're going to just be going up and down all things horse racing, but of course take you into the Belmont when we get done. Dustin Swiddleson, Mark Malusa is going to come in here for Live Bet Saturday. Samich did join us a little bit earlier, said he's going to roll with Chief Wallaby again here in this one. And as far as the trifecta goes, did throw us a couple of 12-1 shots. I wrote down 3-4-2-6 and 3-7-2-6 as some trifecta boxes I'm going to throw in just to kind of have a little bit of a sweat here in this one. But I did think that there was a chance for some of those bigger numbers to hit the board.
2: Yeah, and as Mike laid out, again, a shorter field here in Belmont, We only have nine. They're running in Saratoga. It's a different track than you are accustomed to for the Belmont Stakes for a second consecutive year. Not on Long Island at Belmont Park, but they're going back next year in 2027. I like what Mike had to say in terms of how he's constructing his trifectas to have some fun with some lower wagers, but obviously some big payouts. And if you have Chief Wallaby, who we would have in that first spot, fading the Derby winner in Golden Tempo, basically in any of your exotics that you are putting out there today. Mike doesn't like the way this track is constructed and how you have to run at Saratoga, very different than how you run at Churchill Downs. Having Wallaby maybe in that one spot with Renegade, who is the betting favorite on the morning line, an 8-5 price as I see it here on DraftKings, with a couple of other places in your trifecta, Commandment, Power Shift is a longer price at 13-1 on that morning line. I like the way of going about that. Again, Matt, as you said, if you are going to bet an exotic, have some fun with it. If you are not a horse racing handicapper by trade, smaller bets, bigger payouts, and you can even box it to just get the top three horses in any order. I kind of like an idea of Chief Wallaby, Renegade, and let's take Commandment to kind of be that trifecta for the Belmont Stakes this afternoon.
3: We got an interesting game between the Pirates and the Braves. You said you had a little bit of thoughts here on this one. Right now, Braves are slightly favored in this one. A flat eight is your total, but this Pirates team, if you look, it's not Paul Skeens, and it's not Jared Jones, and it's not Bubba Chandler, but it's Braxton Ashcraft that's going to be on the hill for them, and arguably has been their second best pitcher, and if you look at Skeens' last couple of starts, maybe their best pitcher here for this Pirates team. A very, very nice breath of fresh air for this team. And listen, Spencer Strider has not been bad. He's just not Spencer Strider of old Ben. So we get a game that is nearly a coin flip here, despite the fact of the Braves having the best record in all Major League Baseball.
2: Yeah, and it's what that reason, Matt, that you laid out, that I kind of look at Braxton Ashcraft, who has basically been Pittsburgh's best pitcher with a slight underdog price, albeit on the road in Atlanta, and a big name in Spencer Strider. But I kind of look at the Buccos today to win this game with a favorable number, not booked as the favorites, but at -103 as I am seeing things now on that DraftKings money line. And if you are talking about the Pittsburgh Pirates, who are four games north of 500, still +125 to make the National League postseason, probably not going to win their division. Milwaukee really in front. A lot of baseball left to play, but I think the Pirates are at least a wild card team to get into the National League postseason for the first time in more than a decade since 2015. It's not just Skeens. It's not just the veteran and Mitch Keller. It's really Braxton Ashcraft that is being a really solidified staple of this starting staff for the Pirates. I like them today. Another look that I have for a game that starts at 4 p.m. Eastern. Again, I've said it. If you're going to talk about the Chicago White Sox in the 2026 Major League Baseball season, say nice things about them. There are 17 guys that have hit at least 15 home runs entering this Saturday slate around the bigs. There is only one team that has three guys with at least 15 long balls. It's the Chicago White Sox, who have the sixth-best batting average as a team in all of Major League Baseball, the sixth-best slugging percentage as a team in Major League Baseball, the sixth-best WOBA of any team in Major League Baseball, and facing a youngster today for Philadelphia on the road in Citizens Bank, and Andrew Painter, who I think is going to have some promise and show you some stuff this year, but has not had the greatest season. 1-6 in the ERA is near six. I kind of look at the White Sox and their team total. Total for the game overall in Philly is at double digits at 10. Keep an eye on those White Sox, man. One of the most fun offenses you will see in Major League Baseball. I expect that to continue today in Philadelphia.
3: Yeah, Strider, by the way, back in that Pittsburgh game, Strider had a little bit of trouble with left-handed hitters this season as well. We're looking at a 5-6-4 fielding independent. The lineups are official. Pittsburgh's going to roll out seven of the nine as lefties here today against him. So I don't hate that look at all. Ashcraft has been awesome. I mean, he has just been absolutely phenomenal for this Pirates team. Keep winning games, guys. We got you. I got the over. I got the to make the playoffs. I got all the stuff going. So let's go Pirates to keep getting that done. Appreciate everybody joining us today here on the program. And Ben, it's been a pleasure, man. It was fun.
2: Yeah, Matt, it was a ton of fun. Thank you for having me. I hope I filled in for the other big head in Mike Somich, who you can see later getting ready for Belmont.
3: Absolutely. Guys, stick around. It is Dustin and Mark. Good luck on all your bets.

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3: Buddy, welcome on in. It's Live Bet Saturday alongside the Moose Man, Mark Malusis. I'm Dustin Sweetelson, and we got you covered here for the next 3 hours. We get you situated, set up, as the Belmont Stakes coming up a little bit later on, 158th running. Patrick Maher, Mike Somich will be along the way with VSiN at the track. They'll guide you through the race, get you some best bets, and we'll try and find some winners here along the way on the program. We've got four baseball games currently in action, six starting in our window here on the program. We have to preview Game 3 of the Stanley Cup Final, but we have to begin where Mark is coming to us from the epicenter of the orange and blue skies as the New York Knicks have taken a 2-0 series lead over the San Antonio Spurs. Moose, I'm surprised you made it back in time. I think you were out running across Manhattan with all the bing-bongers last night. Hope you got some rest.
4: A little bing bong. I mean, it is unbelievable. It has been a great unifier, Dustin, in this tri-state area. I mean, there is no separation. There's no Mets and Yankees fans. There's no Giants or Jets fans. It's not Islanders or Ranger fans. Really, and all due, I'm not trying to offend any Brooklyn Net fan out there. It's the Knicks and the Knicks alone. I mean, it really is, and it is unbelievable. You walk around New York City, everyone's wearing the blue and the orange. You go to any kind of store, you can't get any sort of Knicks gear whatsoever. They haven't won an NBA title in 53 years. There's been a lot of frustration. There's been a lot of negativity. It's been a lot of embarrassment, a lot of bad moves. Phil Jackson, I mean, you could go up and down the line, Dustin, and this is stunning. Nobody, I mean, the Knicks have won 13 consecutive NBA playoff games. Nobody ever could have predicted this. I mean, it is one of the great runs we've ever seen in the history of the association. The fact that they're coming back to New York on Monday night for a game three, leading this series 2-0, and just the third team in the history of the NBA to win both games on the road. It's just remarkable.
3: Mark, they're minus $5 to win the series. It's a world I really didn't think we'd be living in. As somebody who, look, I bet them very early in the year, 15-1 to win the title. And hand up, I'll always admit it. That whole handicap was, I thought they were trading for Giannis. I thought the rumors were true. Cat was in this weird headspace where he wasn't fitting in. Bridges wasn't making an impact. The move to Mike Brown, I didn't see it paying dividends. I've been wrong about all those things. The exact opposite's come to fruition here. Karl Anthony Towns is playing the best basketball of his career. Mikal Bridges is a rare player, Mark, because he's gone from a kind of a side piece here in the regular season to an absolute playoff hero. He impacts the game on both ends. He can create his own shot. He makes a difference in facilitating, scoring. When he's on the floor, they're a better team. And then you have Jalen Brunson. And he may not have the sexiest numbers. He may not put up the most efficient stats right now. But when it mattered the most last night, when they needed him to come through, he had the steal with the pass off of from Wembanyama to Castle. And then he hit one of two free throws. But, hey, that was enough. What'd you make of Wembanyama on the game-winning shot? 105-104. He hits a shot. They win the game. They walk away with a 1-1 series tied going back to Madison Square Garden. He goes up for the game winner. And he falls down like SGA, kind of foul baiting. Thought that was kind of a weak move on his part at the end of the game.
4: Yeah, so did I. I mean, Dustin, I did. But, I mean, that's it. I mean, guys practice it. I mean, everybody, it's not just SGA. I mean, Brunson flops. I love him. But Jalen Brunson flops as well. It's amazing what you see. I thought it was weak. Here's the deal. You can't have a better offensive set than that. Fox was actually having a good game. I thought he was actually going to try and take it to the rim and at least draw contact. How do you not take a guy that's 7'4", 7'5", and have a little bit of action going to the rim? Because you know this, if there's any sort of contact whatsoever, based on the way that game was being called, they were going to send Wembanyama to the line, and they were down one at that point in time. I didn't love it. I mean, you look at it. I didn't love the possession before and the left wing, jumper that they took trying to maximize and try and get 2-for-1 using the shot clock there. You mentioned an absolute, just disaster after you get the Brunson miss late, Wembanyama with the rebound, and Castle turns his back as he's trying to pass it up court. I like the idea of not calling a timeout there because the San Antonio Spurs are really, really good in transition, and they were really effective on Friday night doing that. However, if you're Stephon Castle, you can't turn your back and expect your 7'4" center to dribble the ball up the court. I mean, like, there's some things he can do, and there's some things that he can't do. But, Dustin, you hit upon him. I mean, listen, outside of the Knicks winning 13 straight and leading this series 2-0, the other thing nobody could have predicted is Karl Anthony Towns is the best player on the court. I mean, that is unbelievable. A guy that has been mocked and ridiculed across all corners of the NBA. Knicks fans wanted him traded after last year's postseason and throughout the course of the offseason. You mentioned in terms of playing footsie with the Milwaukee Bucks and Giannis Antetokounmpo. And here we are, Karl Anthony Towns, and he has been great. And the only reason why he wasn't great for the entire game last night was some, let's be honest, I mean, bad officiating on the account of trying to get him off the court. Once he got called for that fourth foul, listen, you want to call one ticky-tack foul on him, that's fine. You can't call two.
3: I thought David Stern was making the calls from his casket. I mean, that was some David Stern-type stuff to make sure we go the maximum distance here. By the way, in the NBA Finals MVP market, Jalen Brunson's the favorite at even money. Cat's on his heels, plus 185. And I think if it were to end right now the way it's going, Cat would be your MVP. He is so in control in his game. He is completely locked in, and he's the most physical I've ever seen. This version of Karl Anthony Towns, this has always been the hope. This has been the dream. We just have never seen it. We'll do more, Mark, on the Knicks here coming up throughout the program as we'll look ahead to Game 3, going back to Madison Square Garden where the Knicks are 2.5-point favorites. But we got a baseball game about to get started with the Blue Jays hosting the Baltimore Orioles. You got Kyle Bradish on one side. Braden Fisher is going to open here for Toronto. And you've got Toronto actually is a slight favorite with the bullpen game, minus 115, minus 105 with the O's. Total in the game is 8.5. I have a player prop in this one, but Mark, did you think about betting the Orioles and Blue Jays?
4: I did not, Dustin. I mean, we've got some plays throughout the course of it. I'm locked in Belmont up at Saratoga. It's Belmont Stakes Day, so we're going to have some pony plays throughout the course of the day. We've got a big Stanley Cup Finals game tonight. I might have a little bit of a play later on tonight with the Mets and the Padres and Nolan McLean on the mound as the Mets took game one of that series last night out in beautiful San Diego. But in terms of the Orioles and Jays, I did not have a play. What do you like player prop-wise?
3: Here's what we're going to do. So Braden Fisher, I mentioned, is opening for Toronto. He's going to give way to Spencer Miles. Miles allowed 6 earned, 3 innings last time he was out, and that was against Baltimore on Sunday. To that point, he'd been pretty good in the bulk role. Better numbers at home for him as well. I'm going to look at Kyle Bradish on the other side, who is tremendous against the Blue Jays at Camden Yards. Now he has to go on the road. His road splits are really bad, Mark. Opponent batting average, 330. 5.32 ERA. His strikeouts are slightly up here. The hits also up. 32 hits in 23 and two-thirds innings for Kyle Bradish. I think he's going to get into trouble here. Strikeouts, I don't know if they'll be there, even though they're up for him in terms of the numbers on the road. You got a Toronto team that's second best in strikeout rate. He hasn't completed 6 innings pitched on the road in 5 starts. I'm going under on 17.5 outs recorded. It's plus 108. I like chasing plus prices with these pitcher props. Sometimes I just think that they're a little bit better than 50-50, and I think Bradish could struggle here on the road in Toronto, as both teams are teams that I've been trying to make the case, Mark, that they have a chance to really make moves here and be active in the American League and perform a little bit better, maybe even sneak into the playoffs. Toronto more so than Baltimore these days, but God, I can't stop thinking about the potential of a Tarek Skubal trade and the Baltimore Orioles needing to be a team involved in that conversation, because I think that they are really just one strong ace pitcher away from being a dangerous team in the American League. They just don't have the arms right now. Bradish is a guy they were hoping on to be a Cy Young contender a full year removed from his surgery, but he's been a bit up and down, better lately. I just think this is a tough matchup for him on the road in Toronto.
4: First off, I love the opinion because it's a great educational opinion, right, where you give up and you back it up with the stats in terms of what he's been able to do home and away, right? So, I mean, Dustin, that's fantastic. So, yeah, I mean, the Bradish under the 17.5. I think it's going to be fascinating when we get to the MLB trade deadline, and based on the CBA, and I don't disagree with you in the fact that we're going to be heading toward a work stoppage at some point. Now, we'll all find out together in terms of how long and does it affect next year's regular season. But there's going to be changes across the landscape when you're looking at Major League Baseball. So if you're one of those teams, and this is why Rob Manfred's opened it up to where, you know, they want more teams involved. If you're the Baltimore Orioles, why not? I mean, the Detroit Tigers are not going anywhere, right? Why would you not go out there and try and add a guy like Skubal? Plus, you look at the complexion of the American League. That's the other thing, Dustin. I mean, like, the Seattle Mariners have been hot as of late, right? You've got the Yankees. They're not going to have Judge for probably the better part of the next 2 months, right? So you take the Yankees out of the equation in terms, and they're going to be a playoff team, and they got to get Judge healthy for October, right? You got the Tampa Bay Rays, who continue to defy logic by what Tampa is able to do consistently and get a lot out of a little. So if you're one of these teams that are on the outside and you say to yourself, well, it hasn't really gone our way up until this point in time, why not go out there if we can just add the right piece here or there? Maybe we can get hot. Once you get into the playoffs, as we've seen here, you were talking about the NBA not necessarily being an indicator of what you're going to see in the playoffs. Well, we've seen it time and time again in Major League Baseball. I understand the Dodgers have won back-to-back championships, but in terms of teams having really good regular seasons, doesn't necessarily mean they're going to be dominant in October.
3: Right now, the favorite for Tarek Skubal, according to prediction markets, it's the Dodgers at 22%. Nobody wants to see that happen. The Brewers are number two at 18%. That definitely intrigues me here. Staying with Detroit's 13%. The Yankees are 10%. I think it's going to be someone we don't expect that makes an aggressive move and tries to get Skubal here before we get to the aforementioned lockout. I want to remind you, championship season, it's here. 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All right. I'm Dustin Sweetelson. That's Mark Melusis. When we return, we'll get you updated on the live baseball action. 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
5: 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New Jersey Transit is preparing to shuttle 40,000 fans to each of 8 World Cup soccer matches at MetLife Stadium, but is struggling to manage regular service due to aging infrastructure and equipment failures. The agency has developed contingency plans, including running more trains to handle the large crowds, but experts warn that major disruptions can't be entirely eliminated. Meanwhile, FIFA is barring fans from bringing refillable water bottles into

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5: My name is Erica, and my son, Kaysen, is a patient at Shriners Children. My oldest called me and said, Kaysen got burnt. 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Before we could see Kaysen, the trauma doctor came in and said, he needs to go to Shriners.
6: To survive a burn injury and to return to life unafraid and full of joy and be who you're supposed to be is what we strive to deliver to our patients. 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He's riding his dirt bike, doing all of the things that you would want him to do. I can't think of another system that has the impact on pediatric patients that Shriners Children's does.
7: I wouldn't do anything else.
8: We're just so thankful that Kaysen is still here because things can change in the blink of an eye.
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10: Things might be off to a rocky start in Toronto for the Blue Jays. However, they just got a big strikeout of Pete Alonso. Welcome back into Live Bet Saturday. He's Mark Malustis. I'm Dustin Sweetelson. We will take you right up to the Belmont Stakes as Patrick Maher and Mike Somers will be along the way to take you through with VSiN at the track. But right now in Toronto, we're in the top of the first inning, Mark. Baltimore with runners on second and third with one out, and our boy Pete Alonso with a strikeout in an RBI-producing situation. Don't love that for Baltimore backers. Right now in the market, nothing's really shifted too much following that at-bat, but Coby Mayo's at the plate. And I would say Coby Mayo's gotten into a few balls recently and all of a sudden looks like a different player than he was early in the year. This could be a dangerous situation for Toronto and Fisher on the bump as it looks like a 1-1 count now. So we'll get you updates throughout the day as things develop across Major League Baseball. And I want to start with an update right now, Mark, in Detroit, where the Seattle Mariners have a 4-0 lead on the Tigers. And this was a start for Bryce Miller where he went six innings, one hit, no runs, and nine strikeouts. And when you look at this Seattle Mariners team, they are a threat because of the pitching. They're the second shot behind the Yankees at plus 340 to win the American League. And who knows how that is impacted with the absence of Aaron Judge. As someone who knows the Yankees pretty well, how scary do you think the Mariners are for New York in a potential matchup in the postseason?
11: Yeah, I think they're – listen, I think Yankee fans are worried about everybody, Dustin. To be honest with you, I think the Yankees, based on, you know, the fact that the home runs go away, they've not been a great situational hitting team. I wouldn't necessarily say they're an unbelievable defensive team either. Now you throw in the question about Aaron Judge. This year's team a little bit different based on the strength of their starting rotation. Once you get Freed back and you have Cole and obviously what Schlittler has been, Carlos Rodon back off the offseason surgery. He's been really good. Back into the bullpen's been a little bit of an issue. Do the Yankees have the fear of the Seattle Mariners? I think they're worried enough about what's going on in their own block. They've got to address, they've got to add a right-handed hitting catcher at some point in time. McMahon has been great defensively at third base. He's been a zero offensively. And the Yankees are going to score enough runs. Before the Judge injury, I think they had 315 runs scored in the American League, which was top. I think they were fifth or sixth across all of Major League Baseball, hitting 241 as a team. They're going to hit enough home runs. There's enough bad baseball, enough bad pitching that they're going to go out there and score enough runs. And this team is built around their starting rotation. They've got to get strengthened. Could Seattle be one of those teams? Yeah, because we've seen.

0: Dustin, here's the thing. We've seen it time and time again. We've watched enough Major League Baseball over the course of our lives to see that quality pitching, you know, is able to go out there and work their way through really good offensive lineups. And that's the one thing Seattle does have. They have really, really good pitching that can be dynamic. So they're one of the ones. Like, if you think about it, there's not a lot. The National League is completely top-heavy as compared to the teams that conceivably can go out there and win a World Series this year. For the American League, you could probably count it on three or four fingers, the teams right now as we sit here on this Saturday that you think can potentially get through the AL and win a World Series.
1: Yeah, absolutely. And for Seattle, I'm curious how they manage things here. Last year, they were aggressive. They added a couple bats in Suarez, Naylor, who's now stuck around for another year. They locked him up to a deal. But they got some kids that are performing that they've called up offensively, and I do think Seattle is a bit of a different animal. I want to ask you about the AL MVP market here in just a minute, but to update everyone where we stand with the live action right now in Major League Baseball, I've got a bet that's not looking great, and that's a pitcher prop on Joe Ryan. So Kansas City with a 1-0 lead at Target Field. We are going to the fifth inning right now. The lone run was scored off with Carter Jensen, the rookie, hitting a solo shot for the Royals. That has been it. And it's KC minus 189, plus 144 with Minnesota. 5.5 is the total. I went under 4.5 hits allowed by Joe Ryan. He has 4 allowed in 4 innings. 67 pitches. He's probably got 2 innings or so left in him. I could use some strikeouts and efficiency and not a lot of contact from Joe Ryan. That one looks like it's about to go up in flames. But, Mark, I'm curious. Kansas City is a team that I was very much hyping up coming into the season. And we all have these where we get egg on our face because we love someone in the preseason and then the season starts playing out and they're just bad. Kansas City's a bad team. They're a bad offense. They miss Cole Reagans being an ace. Do you ever have teams where you can't quit them, though, even though you know you were wrong about them? Because I keep looking at Kansas City going, well, the division's really bad. How good is Cleveland really going to be? How long can they keep doing this? Can the Royals somehow get back in this? They're 14 games under 500. I don't think it's happening, but that's where I've been with Kansas City, a team that I can't quit even though I keep being wrong.
0: Yeah, no, I get it. But at some point in time, you got to lick the wound. We all don't like being wrong at some point in time, Dustin. But sometimes we just are, right? And sometimes it's just a case to admit it and don't throw good money at a bad product. And Kansas City is a bad product this year. And I don't disagree with you. I thought they'd be significantly better than what we have seen this year from the Kansas City Royals. But let me help you out a little bit. Stay low. Lay low with the Royals. Like, it's over, right? It's over. I understand we've seen teams. Listen, you go back a couple of years ago, the Mets, you know, we hit June 1st. The Mets were 10 games under the 500 mark. All of a sudden, they got hot as a firecracker for the better part of 3 months. They were the best team in Major League Baseball. They went all the way to the National League Championship Series, lost to the Dodgers in 6 games. So we've seen teams. I just don't think that is this version, this year's version of the Kansas City Royals.
1: Yeah, unfortunately, that's going to be the case here. And honestly, I probably need to stop doubting Cleveland. I think when we look at them, we're always talking about trying to do more with less, and it's always pitching-based. But they've got some kids that are performing now offensively, and I think that lineup took a bit of a turn when they called up the Australian second baseman, Travis Bazzana, and things have looked very different for them. Manzardo's got plenty of power at first. But Parker Messick and Gavin Williams is your 1-2 punch. The thought coming into the year was Tanner Bibee's the ace. Tanner Bibee has not looked like an ace. It's been the other two. I love Gavin Williams. I still think he's live as a 9-1 shot in the AL Cy Young market. But Parker Messick's been a revelation. And because of those two and a lot of these young everyday players, that's why this team has taken this leap here this season, Mark.
0: Yeah, there's no doubt. And you give the Guardians credit. They're one of those teams and one of those organizations that know what they are, know what they need to do a good job of developing players, give those players an opportunity. And I'm not telling you 9 times out of 10, they don't hit on every single one of their prospects, but, you know, they do hit on a lot of them. You know, they're not going out there big game fishing. We're not talking about the fact that they're the Red Sox or the Yankees or the Dodgers or the New York Mets or anything like that, the Chicago Cubs when it comes to MLB free agency. They stay in their lane, and, you know, I give them a ton of credit. I think we've seen enough from the Cleveland Guardians this year to kind of buy into the fact of who they are. You know, they just went into Yankee Stadium and took 2 or 3 from the Bombers. They easily could have swept them away if not for a McMahon single, an RBI in the 7th inning with that game being tied up at 1. So give the Guardians a ton of credit. I think they've established themselves. I think they, you know, when you look at the 1-2 punch that they have, I agree with you in terms of Williams being a live candidate 9-1 in the American League Cy Young race. And the Guardians understand exactly who they are, and they've been a winning product this year. I don't think they're going anywhere.
1: All right, an NL Central matchup, an update for us here in the fourth inning. Cincinnati has broken the tie, 5-3 on top of St. Louis. As Matt McClain's gone deep in this one, sixth homer of the year from him. You had a ribby from J.J. Bleda. Spencer Steers driven in a run. The two from McClain crucial here as they're on top of St. Louis on the road. As the Cardinals got off to that crazy start, the reality is they don't have the pitching. And this is kind of the part of the season, Mark, where these teams that don't have arms, they start to come back to the pack. And I think St. Louis, who is still 33-28 on the year, feels like we've seen their best baseball. I don't believe that they're going to keep going here.
0: Yeah, and that's the interesting thing when you look at it's such a long year, Dustin, when you're looking at the sport of Major League Baseball, 162 games. You can't overreact to one single game, but you can watch a team over a week, over 2 weeks, and start to see the trends, right? You start to see the trends of maybe a bullpen being overused, right? You start to see the trends of maybe the pitching not necessarily being there. And starting to show a little bit of a leakage. And then you're able to take advantage of that when you're looking at it from a handicapping perspective. And I think it's a fair point when you're looking at the St. Louis Cardinals and say to yourself, well, have I seen the best version of St. Louis up until this point in time? Or as we were talking about the Baltimore Orioles, you know, earlier in the segment, earlier in the show, you know, if the Baltimore Orioles get a piece here or there, are they one of the teams that maybe they're playing their best baseball at the end of the year? I agree with you as far as the Cardinals go. I felt it really for the last probably couple weeks, and probably we've seen that the best version of St. Louis, and it's in the rearview mirror.
1: 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I'm Dustin Sweetelson. You're listening to Live Bet Saturday on VEASAN, the Sports Betting Network. Still to come on the program, we will talk 158th running of the Belmont Stakes. We'll check in with Steve Bick from SiriusXM, get his thoughts, get Mark's favorite horses he's identifying for later today. But we got to talk a little soccer. Got to go on the pitch, is I think what they say in England. And we'll look at the World Cup. It begins Thursday. Who's that sneaky value? 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We'll break it down on the other side of Live Bet Saturday.
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1: Coming at you from the Circa Hotel and Casino in downtown Las Vegas, I'm Dustin Sweetelson. He is Mark Melusis, and we got you covered here on Live Bet Saturday. Top of the hour, new set of baseball games about to get going. We will preview them, and of course, I have bets in almost all of them. So we'll touch on that later on in the program. But right now, we got to hit the pitch. We got to talk a little soccer, and I'm not the biggest soccer guy here, Mark. I stopped playing in high school when the running became a little bit bigger, a little bit longer on the field. Obviously, cardiovascular, not my strength here. So we got to outsource the soccer, and to help us break it down, we're going to welcome in our buddy Brad Thomas, BetUS analyst covering the EPL at Mr. Brad Thomas. You can find him on X. And Brad, I want to begin with the sights of the friendlies being played because the World Cup begins this week on Thursday. But I'm just looking at some of the sites where some of these countries have to come play. Like, for example, England is facing New Zealand coming up in about 30 minutes. That game's in Tampa, Florida. Can you imagine the sophistication of an English fan going to Tampa where every American's going to be wearing jean shorts? This fascinates me. What's your favorite in terms of a country going to some random American city? Because I saw Brazil's in Cleveland, and I couldn't think of a bigger contrast than those two places.
19: No, this has been remarkable. My favorite by far is Spain going to Chattanooga, Tennessee, right? We've seen a lot of these countries decide to practice and train in locations that work best for them. And it's just been absolutely hilarious. Even we saw France on TikTok. They were complaining about how hot it was. And I was like, oh my God, where is France training? They're in Boston, right? Like, that's nothing like Miami. So it's been a great treat to see all these Europeans come over and kind of struggle with our traditions and our norms.
0: Brad, when you look at it, and I'm not going to tell you I'm a soccer savant, as you are, right? But let me ask you, when you look at Team USA, realistically, when you look at the betting markets, what are the expectations? What would be a successful World Cup for Team USA?
19: Okay, I think you have to look at this in two different perspectives. Look at it from the perspective of a realist and the perspective of an optimist, right? I think a realist knows if we make it to the round of 16, that was a successful World Cup for us because that means we either finished first or second in our group and then won the next game. We could have finished third and then be upset somebody, but more realistic, it's going to win the group or finish runner up. And then we knocked off the team we're supposed to beat, maybe a team like Egypt. If we lose to a Belgium or we lose to an Argentina. Those are two of our likeliest opponents in the round of 16. As long as it's not like 5-1, I think a lot of realists would be like, we had a great World Cup. Now, the optimists think that we should make it to the Final Four. We're one of the host nations. We're going to be playing a lot in the United States. But I don't think our squad is all that talented in comparison to the other teams. I actually heard someone asked, if you could kind of compare the United States to a college football team, I went with Northwestern. And not just Northwestern like the last year, last two, but Northwestern, if you think about the program, the team that was competing for Big Ten championships, the United States competes inside this Copa region, inside the CONCACAF, right? But they're not ever realistically going to win a World Cup, especially not in our lifetime. So it's a team that's going to have their fun runs. They're going to be fun, but they're also going to have their down years, and they're likely never going to sniff the actual World Cup.
1: You know what? It was a very real take, Brad. There's a lot of people in the sports world for years. It was, is Tiger Woods going to win another major? And it's always the other talking point I always hear, is the U.S. ever going to be relevant in international soccer, really contending? And the reality is one conversation has ended, and unfortunately the way you framed it, it feels like we're not going to see the U.S. contending sometime soon here in the world stage. Brad Thomas with us, BetUS TV EPL betting analyst at Brad Thomas at Mr. Brad Thomas. You can find him on X. I want to talk about some of these groups, and I'm going to let you choose here. Is there someone who's not a favorite, maybe it's a second, third shot down the board, that you think is a little bit underrated in the market to win their group this year?
19: Yeah, I'm going to go with Cote d'Ivoire in Group E. That's Ivory Coast, for anybody unfamiliar. I just feel like this group is a lot more wide open than people are expecting. We have Germany, who's the traditional European powerhouse, who fields a really good team. But one thing we have to remember about Germany is they've kind of struggled in the past, right? In the past couple World Cups. They also have a massive changing of the guard. A lot of players, elder players, are no longer on that team. That was the glue, the backbone of this team. So it's going to be a lot of youth or a lot of newer faces. You have Ecuador, a team that is tremendous. What, they've gone 14 unbeaten in international play, but they don't score a ton of goals. And anytime I think you have these low-scoring games, the margins are so thin, all it takes is one mistake and you can lose the game. And that's where Ivory Coast comes in. This is a team that plays so smart, right? They play nice and compact, and they use pace and space. This is an African team that has a lot of pace, and they have two really, really good wingers out there in Yan Diamande and Ahmad Diallo. It's a team that can create, a team that can defend, and a team that can use physicality, because in this group, I think physicality is going to win. I got them at plus 800 to win the group. Now it's driven all the way down to plus 600. And let me tell you the truth, like, for a little sprinkle, plus 600 is not bad at all.
0: All right, Brad, let me ask you, if you're looking at, you know, World Cup champion contention, how many countries can win this World Cup?
19: I'll say a generous number, maybe 8, a realistic number, maybe 5 or 6. The problem with winning the World Cup is not only do you need a really good path and you need a little bit of good fortune in terms of injury, but you also need a team that has tremendous depth. There are more teams in this World Cup this year, which means you're going to be playing more games. If your team's not deep, you're not going to be able to rotate guys out, and they're going to be tired legs. Especially you think of like some of these teams that are playing in Miami, right? Like a team that plays in Miami twice in their group stage, they're already going to have more tired legs than other teams that might be playing in like a Seattle. So I think realistically, maybe 8 maximum. Like, I love Colombia as a dark horse, right? 40-1. This team is really talented. They're another really strong team defensively, but I love the versatility they have in their wingbacks. They can get back and defend, and they're hard workers, but they're also creative on the ball. And they also have 2-3 really good attacking players that can get their own. But let's be for real. Like, their chances to win this tournament probably are right around what their odds suggest, right? Like, you couldn't go more than like 3-4% to win this tournament.
1: Brad, let's talk Golden Boot here. I'm just curious, when you look at that market, any value there, as we're looking at Mbappe as the favorite at 6-1, Harry Kane 7-1, and then it doubles from there, 14-1 or higher. Does anything make sense to you for the Golden Boot?
19: Yeah, I feel like it's going to be one of the two. And I was looking at just primarily looking for groups that have a chance to be really high scoring. And I thought, if you didn't want Harry Kane, right, because that group could be pretty low scoring, Croatia, Ghana, and Panama, you could look at maybe like a Cody Gakpo or Memphis Depay, because that is a really, really high scoring group. Netherlands, Japan, Sweden, Tunisia. But I end up going with Kylian Mbappe, right? He won the last Golden Boot, and he could have, probably should have won the Euro Golden Boot, got hurt, right? Missed a lot of time, didn't play till it was too late, and then he was ineffective. This is a guy who scored 40-plus goals in five of his last six seasons domestically. That's with PSG and Real Madrid. And the biggest difference for Mbappe this year is the players who are going to be creating for him are not only better than the ones they're replacing, the ones that are still playing in their second or jumping in are older and more talented. Let's talk about this. Michael Olise plays for Bayern Munich. He is easily the best creator in the entire Bundesliga, probably the best creator in all of Europe. Then you have Ryan Cherki, who plays for Manchester City. Ryan Cherki, then he wasn't even a full-time starter. Then he wasn't even a preseason acquisition. When Ryan Cherki came over, he finished inside the top five in big chances created inside the Premier League. He has two of those players feeding him the ball. Also, they can't just go and double Mbappe. Why? Because they have the reigning Ballon d'Or winner in Ousmane Dembele that they have to at least account for. So I think Mbappe has a really good chance. And if you don't like the plus 500, plus 600 price, I just parlayed it with France to win.
0: Right. We've got about 90 seconds left. You've given us Ivory Coast as being live in their group. You've given us Colombia in terms of a 40-1 potentially to win it, 3-4% chance of winning the World Cup. Anybody else, if I'm looking to dabble into something that's a little live for a little bit of a long shot, any other country that you think has the depth, given where they're playing, that you think maybe could it could get everything going here as we get the World Cup going for good?
19: If I want to go a little bit longer, I'll give like a realistic long shot, like a 10-12-1. That's Portugal, right? They have a really proven midfield, Vitinha, João Neves, and Fernandes and Silva, a really good team. They also have a really good defense, and they have the age and experience to really contend.
1: Brad, appreciate you doing this, man. I'm sure we'll chat a few more times throughout the World Cup. Give Brad a follow on X at Mr. Brad Thomas. Check him out over at BetUS TV, covering the EPL, soccer, and more. Thanks for the time, dude. Good luck with the bets, and enjoy the World Cup.
19: Thanks for having me, y'all. Take care.
1: Awesome stuff from Brad. Thanks, Brad. I'll get into the World Cup, but it's one of those things where I'll admit, as an American, the fact that we're not more relevant, and I'm a bit of a front runner when it comes to our stuff, I'm going to need us to pull off an upset or two. Make it interesting for us here.
0: I'm with you. I mean, Dustin, we're sharing a brain. I'm not going to tell you I'm breaking down each and every one of these countries. Brad's tremendous wealth of knowledge, but I get into it. You know why? Because it's a great event, and the world is going to be watching. So hopefully Team USA is able to get on a little bit of a heater.
1: Hey, we may not win the World Cup, but Lord Stanley's Cup remains in the United States. We'll touch on Game 3 tonight on Live Bet Saturday.
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1: 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God bless America. Some interesting baseball games currently going on as the Seattle Mariners trying to put the finishing touches on the Tigers. I don't believe they have yet, but Seattle up 4-0 right now, and I think Detroit is about to bat now for the bottom of the ninth inning. Yep, they are. Kevin McGonigal is going to lead things off for Detroit as, you know, looked like they were a hot team the last few games here, Mark, but unfortunately today it might be Seattle's time. I really contemplating backing the Mariners, but I got burnt by them last night. I had Brian Wu in Seattle minus 136. That did not win. So today I saw a similar number. I said, you know what? I'm going to stay away. But how about Bryce Miller, six innings, one hit, no runs, and nine strikeouts for Seattle on the road?
0: No, he's been great. He really has been. And, yeah, an out has not yet been recorded in that bottom half of the ninth inning. But, I mean, a dominant start. And that's why, as we talked about it a little bit earlier in the hour, before we talked a little soccer with Brad Thomas, Dustin, is the fact that Seattle's one of those teams. And really kind of, as you search in the American League, maybe to find value, maybe finding a team that adds the right piece or two before the MLB trade deadline. You know, with the Judge news in New York and really a wide-open American League, Seattle's one of those teams. As you mentioned, they're second right now in the betting market behind the New York Yankees to win the American League. The Mariners have been really good as of late, and that starting rotation has every reason to do a while. It'll be interesting to see what they do over the course of the next 6-7 weeks in terms of adding to this team.
1: In the top of the sixth inning, we're fresh off a half inning where Minnesota tied things up with Kansas City at Target Field. Two outs. Joe Ryan's in the game working on the bottom third of that lineup for the Royals, but they're threatening with two guys on that go-ahead run on second base. It's Isaac Collins on the at the plate. Joe Ryan's been really good. 5 2/3, 6 hits, though, 1 earned, 5 strikeouts. He's at 98 pitches here as Minnesota's trying to allow him to get through this bit of an issue. Perhaps maybe working around Collins with the way some of these pitches are missing low and wide. Rojas is after him than Isbell. Rojas probably a little bit more of a threat than Isbell in that lineup. But Joe Ryan's a guy that I wonder if Minnesota really falls out of contention here as they're now five yeah. games below 500. Could that be a popular name on the trading block for a contender here? Because I got to tell you, I've really started to love this guy's stuff.
0: Yeah, I think he's got great stuff. And I last year, was one of the things, and it was bandied about during the course of the offseason as well. So, Delson, I think you're kind of on point there, where you look at the Minnesota Twins and you talk about teams trying to offload players and what they can get back in return. You look at big market teams where maybe spending's a little bit different with a CBA, as he did walk Collins, and the bases are now loaded in the top half of the sixth inning for your Kansas City Royals, Dustin. But I think he's one of those guys that clearly could help a contending team when you're looking at Joe Ryan. And if you're the Minnesota Twins, if this season continues trending in the style and fashion in which it is, where you're not going to be in playoff contention, he would be a piece that would get you a lot.
1: All right, going now to Rogers Center in Toronto, as Joe Ryan got a ground out back to him through to first. Gets out of that jam, and they go now to the bottom half of the sixth inning, I believe, and it's a 1-1 ball game. In Toronto, you know, we had Orioles striking first, a 1-0 start for them thanks to Colton Cowser with a solo shot, but Toronto responded right back in the bottom of the first inning, or the second inning, I should say. And they played it a run, this one off the bat of the rookie Okamoto, and it's a 1-1 game in the third, as Kyle Bradish has thrown 32 pitches in 2 innings, and now Spencer Miles doing the bulk work for Toronto, 1 1/3 inning, he's thrown 28 pitches. So I'm very curious to see how this game goes in terms of the scoring, just because you've got quite a bit of a load now on a couple of these pitches to start. Bradish looked like he struggled more in the second. He had an efficient first. It was the second where he got knocked around. Total still at, just dropped to 7.5. I kind of like the idea of an over. Right now, Toronto is a -148 favorite, which feels a little large, and the Orioles are +113 as we're going to the bottom half of the third inning, tied up at ones. But when it comes to the Blue Jays, Mark, are you enticed like I've been? I haven't quite gotten there and actually placed the bet. I just keep talking about it here. They're going to get healthier. They're going to get Bieber back. They're going to get a couple other guys back off the IL who are on rehab assignments right now. Do you believe Toronto's capable of being a team like they were a year ago and maybe even winning the pennant?
0: Yeah, I mean, maybe. I mean, Dustin, it's weird. I've never been a huge Toronto guy. It has nothing to do with the fact that I grew up in the tri-state area, grew up being a Yankee fan. It was always one of those teams that for like 3 or 4 years, everybody talked up during the course of the offseason, this is going to be the year, this is going to be the year, and that was the year. And then all of a sudden it was, right? And Toronto had to deal with the long offseason of coulda, woulda, shoulda, that they should have beaten the Dodgers and should have been World Series champions. Yeah, I don't. If we've seen them do it once, there's no reason to believe they can't do it again. I understand the complexion of the team has changed, and they made some moves in the offseason. Bo Bichette is obviously now a New York Met, and he hasn't really been all that good so far as the Mets is a big free agent signing. But I wouldn't. As they get a little bit healthier, as you mentioned, and they get some guys back on this team, given really the decidedly average overall complexion of the American League, how could you not think maybe Toronto is one of those teams that could get back to where they were? I have a hard time envisioning maybe them winning the American League pennant, but could they get themselves back into it where we're going into the final 6 weeks of the regular season where they're a true playoff contender in the American League, and then you think about how dangerous they could be? Yeah, for sure.
1: Yeah, I was on Toronto all of those years with the baby Blue Jays, Mark, and I kept missing. And then they got off to a good start last year, and the number was still 45-1 to win the World Series. So I took a little bit of that, and I ended up looking smart in the end. But it was more for what you just said. I bought the hype so many years in a row that I was like, if this is real, I better be a part of it. I'm really going to be kicking myself if this is a legitimate contender and I didn't have a piece of them to make a run. An update for us in Chicago, going to Wrigley Field. San Francisco strikes first on the road. Rafael Devers with a solo shot. That gives the Giants the lead against the Cubs, who, man, I don't know what to make of this Cubs team. I feel like every year, Mark, they're so overrated. I don't really understand what the roster construction is. It just feels like a lot of pieces put together that I'm not really in love with. And then pitching-wise, they just don't have the arms. Yet I keep hearing people making cases for the Cubs to be a scary team here. Where do you stand on them? Because they've been very streaky the last month.
0: Dustin, you and I, first of all, I got a question about Toronto. Last year, as you bought into them at 45-1, did you hedge when they got to the World Series?
1: So I was, look, I'm a big futures guy. I like long shots. I pretty much placed my futures to hedge eventually down the road. I was in a really good spot. I had like 35-1 on the Brewers to win the NL. I had like 18-1 on Seattle to win the World Series. I had almost a piece of every team that was in the playoffs for the most part to some degree. And then the Dodgers, who were the only team I was scared of for all of those tickets. That was the only way I lose. Somehow before the playoffs started, Mark, because they didn't play their best baseball down the stretch, they ballooned up to 5-1 to win the World Series. On principle at that point, I said, you know what? I'm going to take up the cost of all of these tickets. I'm going to put a little bit more than that on the Dodgers, and I'm guaranteeing I'm going to lock something in at a big plus price. So I was in a good spot because of all the futures I placed, but it was more because the market handed me the Dodgers, who were 2-1, 2.5-1 all season long, 5-1 in October. Okay, cool. Thanks for the gift, guys. So that's what I did with that ticket.
0: But that's smart. That's great. I mean, and I give you credit for that. And that's where you have to kind of take advantage of the baseball season, the long baseball season that it is. And some teams trend up, some teams trend down. And when a team trends down, but you still think they've got a really good shot, that's an opportunity to take advantage in those betting markets, especially when you're looking at the futures. As far as the Cubs, Dustin, you asked about it. Yeah, I don't see what all the hubbub is about when you're looking at the Chicago Cubs. Like, you look at what the Braves have been able to do. Obviously, the Los Angeles Dodgers are the class of the class when you're looking at the complexion of the National League. The Milwaukee Brewers, we were talking about Scooble earlier in the hour. The Brewers are on the market where maybe potentially they go out there and be, as a mid-market team, they go out there and be super aggressive at the MLB trade deadline. So I think it's fascinating when you look at, but I'm with you on the Chicago Cubs. I think there's a collection of pieces. I think you said it right. I don't know if it's necessarily a good team.
1: Yeah, I'm not willing to look at them right now. I think Milwaukee, despite being quote-unquote less talented, that's a team that I've been on every year, and I don't have anything on them this year. So I know I'm going to have the FOMO when they finally take down the Dodgers and go to the World Series. I can't wait to see that happen. By the way, the Cubs did answer back against the Giants. It's 1-1 now in the sixth inning. Pete Crow Armstrong with a home run there. Shout out to Zach Scott for trading Javi Baez, or trading PCA for Javi Baez for my New York Mets. Really, really love that trade from the past. All right. We got plenty of baseball to hit here in the next hour. We've got a slew of games about to get started. A really fascinating pitching matchup down in Atlanta. We've got a guy who's been known for allowing runs, who's been really good lately, but I'm going to fade him anyway. Plus, I think a game that could have a lot of scoring in Philadelphia. Mark and I will break that down coming up next right here on Live Bet Saturday.

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0: Live Bet Saturday. He's Mark Melusis. I'm Dustin Sweetelson. We got you covered here in this window on VSiN, the Sports Betting Network. Coming up in about 2 hours, VSiN at the Track takes over. Patrick Maher, Mike Somich. They'll get you the best bets on the ponies today as the Belmont Stakes runs at Saratoga. And I got to tell you, Mark, as a non-horse racing guy, even I got hyped up when I was a kid. We went up to Saratoga after doing a trip to Cooperstown. Yeah. It just feels like you're in a different era. Everything's green and blue and pristine. It's like out of a movie. Last time we're going to see the Belmont running there because Belmont Park will be fixed and ready to go here for the next Belmont Stakes. But what do you make of the transition that they've done here the last couple of years going up to Saratoga?
1: Yeah, it makes sense. I mean, Dustin, everything you mentioned, I mean, it's a tremendous venue, and they've added to it. And you kind of, as I think you put it well, you kind of step back 50 to 60 years, right? It's kind of an old school. You kind of get a vibe. There's the jockey walkover where you get to meet guys like Arad Ortiz and Jose Ortiz. The horses are right there. It's a beautiful setting, right? It's upstate New York. You're in the mountain area. It's a nice town. You kind of get a feel for it. So there are a lot of things to like about Saratoga when you go up there. If you don't like thoroughbred racing, you know, take a drive, go up there for a day, and you'll fall in love with the sport because it's a thing of beauty. Have a little breakfast up at Saratoga in the morning. Like, you think I work for the track? I don't, but I've been going up there my entire life. But it is great, and I think it's worked, right? You're not going to run the Belmont out at Aqueduct, right, which is going to be a thing of the past, right? They needed to put and they got the funding, NYRA did, to be able to build a new grandstand out in Elmont, Long Island for Belmont Park. And it is going to be a thing of beauty. I've driven past on a number of occasions out there on the Cross Island Park Parkway. So it's going to be beautiful. So the last 3 years they've had it up at Saratoga. It works. When we get to springtime, there are a number of horses that are stabled up there. They've got the beautiful Oklahoma training track, and there's a lot of horsemen that keep horses up there when the weather permits. So it's a great track. It's not going to be run at the traditional mile and a half. It's going to be a mile and a quarter, but I think it's worked for the last 3 years, and they've set it up where it's been this great racing festival, where they've opened up racing on Wednesday or Thursday. They have great stake racing on Friday, stakes races on Friday. Tremendous card today up there, competitive races as well. So it's a thing of beauty. I think people have leaned into it, not only for the fact that it's the Belmont Stakes and the historical ramifications for that, but also the track it's being held at.
0: Real quick on the baseball. A two-run home run, or a three-run home run, I believe, in Toronto. Ernie Clement takes Kyle Bradish deep, 4-1 in the third. Bradish, 53 pitches, he's laboring. I like the way we're trending for under 17.5 outs recorded. That will make up for the loss on Joe Ryan. We have a baseball game about to get started real quick in Philadelphia. But I want to get your thoughts on the horse racing in a second. We got the Phillies taking on the White Sox here, Mark. And I'm on the team total for Chicago in this one. I also took a little flyer on a couple fun home run props just to sweat out while we're on the show. Andrew Painter taking on Brandon Eichert, who's opening for Sean Burke and Chicago. You've got Philly minus 141. The Pale Hosers plus $1.17. Total in the game is 10. I think we're looking at a lot of runs in this game. Andrew Painter is really hittable. 64 hits and 53 in the third innings this year. A 5.74 ERA, taking on the White Sox, who are seventh best in baseball in runs per game. I just think they're going to score. There's a good chance both teams score. I don't hate the over 10, but I'm isolating Chicago because I think that Andrew Painter is not that much of a jump for these guys who are young, you know, kind of Triple A, major league type age players, and I think they're going to get to him. So I went over 4.5. I also took Miguel Vargas to hit a home run for the White Sox at plus 360. He's been one of the best power bats in baseball from the right side. And oddly enough, Andrew Painter struggles with righties hitting home runs off him, which is really odd when I looked at the numbers. So he's plus 360. And on the other end, I took a little number on Bryce Harper, plus 390 to hit a homer. I thought about Brandon Marsh, who was plus 680, but I get too cute with these things at times, and I go a little bit too deep down the board. I'm going to stick to the big guns at the top and hope we can cash a couple of these before we get out of here. So my official play, though, is the White Sox team total over 4.5.
1: Yeah, and you know, you mentioned I could, and as you were talking there, Dustin, I could get 9.5
0: for the total. Like that.
1: And I went over. I went over the 9.5. I'm going to trail you a little bit and tag you a little bit in terms of what you're there. So I'm going to go over 9.5 of the game between the White Sox and the Phillies. And I agree with you. I think when you look at it statistically, analytically, it does have the earmarks of a more of a high scoring affair than anything else. I like when you're looking at your team total. I think we're going to get runs between the White Sox and the Phillies.
0: Kyle Bradish did allow another hit, two runners on now for Toronto, but Andrés Giménez is up, so this inning might end. I'm going to tell you now, you like a horse coming up in about 7.5 minutes at Saratoga. What are we looking at in race number 9?
1: Yeah, we're into the stakes schedule. Had the winner, Bookham Dano. He went off in 9-5, but there was an even money favor in the race, and he was able to run down the two front runners in the True North the race before. We got the Jiper coming up in race 9, and I like the 5 Reef Runner for David Falk, his trainer, ridden by Irad Ortiz Jr., who's going to be on Renegade in the Belmont Stakes. 4-1 on the morning line. Odds have ticked up 5-1. Coming off, and he is. Based on time form figures, he easily can win. Easily can win the race. Coming off a victory over in the Saudi Cup, was victorious down at Gulfstream Park later part of last year in December. I think he's in really, really good form. I love the fact that Irad Ortiz hops on a board. He's fantastic when you're looking at turf sprints. This is going to be 5.5 furlongs on the turf up there at Saratoga. So I'm going to be on the 5 Reef Runner. His odds have tickled up. 4-1 morning line right now as we are 9 minutes away from post time, 6 minutes away from post time. He's sitting there at 5-1.
0: All right, you rode with me. I'm riding with you. We're on Reef Runner, number 5 there.
1: There we go.
0: Mark's got more bets on the ponies later on in the program. We'll check in with SiriusXM Steve Bick at the bottom of this hour as he hosts a long, long time show on SiriusXM breaking down horse racing. Some other baseball games that are going to get started in the next few minutes. And I'm fascinated by this pitching matchup. You got the Pirates going to Atlanta, Mark. And by the way, the Pirates offense is legit. And Atlanta is as good as anyone this side of the Los Angeles Dodgers offensively. Spencer Strider taking on Braxton Ashcraft. Atlanta won Friday 6-3. They've won 6 of 8. Pittsburgh's lost 2 of 3 after winning 4 in a row. Ashcraft comes into this game a 1.86 ERA in his last 3, 25 strikeouts and 19 and a third. He's off of 11 Ks in 6 innings, 2 runs against Minnesota. He actually has better splits on the road, sub-2 ERA. Strikeouts are slightly lower, but the opponent batting average is lower at sub-200 at 195 average. Strider enters this game very odd with when you look at the games this year. 3 earned runs allowed in each of his last 3 starts, all 3 on the road. He's only made 1 home start and 5 on the road this season. He last saw the Pirates, the final start of last season, 6 innings, 8 hits, 3 earned, 2 walks, 5 strikeouts. I'm going to fade the number 2 offense in baseball in Atlanta, the number 4 offense in Pittsburgh in all of baseball. I am going to go first 5 under 4 because Atlanta is 1.5 runs per game worse at home and Pittsburgh is 1 run less per game on the road. And I think both pitchers will find their form in this matchup. So first 5, I'm going under 4 in the Buccos and the Bravos.
1: What about when you look at the run total? It's sitting at 8. What do you think about taking the under? It's juiced to the under right now when you're looking at the run total leaning into the pitching.
0: I'd think about the under, and despite... But my only concern with the full game under is we get into this Pirates bullpen. And the numbers overall in the year aren't bad. When you look at overall it's a lot of names I don't trust. And that feels like when Atlanta could do their damage and pile it on. That's why I went first 5. But I don't hate the idea of a full game under here. I anticipate both pitchers to be on their game early on, especially.
1: Yeah, I mean, you mentioned it in terms of and Strider and Ashcraft's been really, really good when you look at the Pirates. And the Pirates offensively, and Pittsburgh's been one of those surprises this year when you're looking at it. But Atlanta, and I think you put it well in terms of this side of the Los Angeles Dodgers. The Braves were a team, you know, coming into the season, didn't get a lot of buzz, didn't get a lot of peak, kind of was the forgotten team in the National League. Yeah. And they have been a team that has really kind of taken the National League by storm, especially taking that National League East by storm. They've been ridiculously good. I agree with you. I think we're going to go. I'm going to take the under total 8 in the game. I think we're going to get a low-scoring affair. I think we're going to get a little old-fashioned pitcher's duel between Pittsburgh and Atlanta.
0: Yeah, I'm a big believer in the Pirates. I know it's super trendy to jump on them, but I thought they were intriguing in the offseason. I think the addition of Connor Griffin, the rookie who's now on the IL, I also think he's a value for Rookie of the Year. I think he's going to come back later this season, and the numbers across the board are just going to be really, really strong. But top to bottom, the lineup is so much more improved. You factor in that Ryan O'Hearn is healthy now off the IL, gives them that bat from the left side who kills righties. There's a good mix of young guys and veterans who've been around the block, and then most notably the pitching. The pitching's only going to get better here. I mean, they're in a bit of a luxury where they're moving Majemski to the bullpen potentially here. Like, they just have so many live arms. The only question you have, Mark, with Pittsburgh is, are they going to be aggressive and capitalize on this opportunity? Is that cheap ownership group going to actually make a move to make them a true contender in the National League? That's the question.
1: Dustin, I hope so. I mean, because that fan base deserves it.
0: Oh, yeah.
1: I mean, they really do. And here's the other issue that you have is that the clock is ticking when you're looking at a guy like Paul Skeens as well. I mean, that's the other aspect of it if you're looking at the Pittsburgh Pirates, because you mentioned in terms of their ownership group, like, what are you going to spend? What's the, you know, what is the financial outlook going to be for Major League Baseball following this season? But I would think, you know, for that as beautiful a ballpark as we have across Major League Baseball out there in Pittsburgh, for a fan base that has been beaten down but is a proud fan base, I would hope to think that they'd be aggressive come the MLB trade deadline as they enter action today, four games over the 500 mark.
0: All right, want to remind you guys, championship season, it's here. 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
4: Back at it on Live Bet Saturday. He's Mark Malusis. I'm Dustin Sweetelson, and we've got baseball all across the board in action. Real quick, some plays we didn't get to last segment that I threw up at VSiN.com/picks earlier today. I backed Tampa -130 with McClanahan on the bump. Thought we're getting a huge discount there. I know the market moved against me. I don't care. I like Tampa on the road. And then I'm also on the Arizona Diamondbacks team total over 4.5. You can look at this one of two ways, Mark. We're in the top of the first inning, and maybe the sneakiest offense, maybe they're not sneaky anymore, but a dominant offense, the Washington Nationals, they're already up 2-0. They've dangled that carrot for my Arizona team total bet. I know that Arizona knows that they need to score at least 3 runs now, but how about
5: chase them down?
4: How about these Washington Nationals, man? They are not intimidated by anything. Facing Eduardo Rodriguez, who just limited the Dodgers at Dodger Stadium his last start. And now we've got Washington with a 2-0 lead. Curtis Meade with a 2-run home run, his 9th of the year. Washington out in front of Arizona 2-0 in the first.
5: Yeah, I mean, and Washington's one of those teams that, you know, kind of flew under the radar when we were focused on everybody else. When you're looking at the complexion of that National League East, obviously the Philadelphia Phillies, they fired Rob Thompson. Don Mattingly steps in as interim manager. Been a ton of pressure, a lot of buzz around the Mets. We already talked, Dustin, about the Atlanta Braves, and, you know, the Marlins are the Marlins. And then you get to the Washington Nationals and you look at them and all of a sudden, you know, they have done a really, really nice job as an organization developing some of these younger players. And you mentioned in terms of that lineup, and there is little to no fear from the Washington Nationals at all in terms of who they go up against game in and game out. So they're a young team that's going to be on the rise. There's no doubt about it. There's a lot of young players there that you're going to be really excited about to see exactly what they develop into. And I think the ceiling's really high.
4: An update on my White Sox bet. Can we go over the team total in the first inning? There's nobody out. White Sox lead 1-0, and the bases are loaded. Chicago absolutely threatening here. Andrew Painter, I think it was a fade spot against the locked-in offense. And I got to give Chicago a lot of credit. I did not know what this offense would look like with Murakami out of the lineup. And it just goes to show you some of these kids are figuring it out. And right now threatening to take a multi-run lead on the road in Philadelphia. As we look at the betting market there, Mark, an update is Chicago -250, +186 with Philly. That total that you went over 9.5 on in-game is 12.5, and it's -135 juice to the over. Wow.
5: That's good value. That's good value. I like that. I like the fact that you get some offense a little bit early on. That's what you want to see, especially when you bet the over in the game, 9.5. It was 10 at some market spots, but sitting there at 9.5, and now we've gotten some action early on in that game.
4: Yeah, we'll keep you updated as things move along as far as all these games are concerned. Really fascinated to watch Pittsburgh and Atlanta. We're just underway there. The A's in Houston. It's basically the only game I think on the board today I don't have a play on, Mark. I didn't know what to do with the A's as Cade Morris is going to make his Major League debut. He was a former Met prospect, traded for Paul Blackburn a couple years ago. 12th overall prospect in the A's system, a

0: 4.45 ERA in AAA here in Las Vegas. Did the horse win, Mark? Did we win?
1: He won.
0: Oh, Belusis handing out winners at the track. You love to see it. Let's go. You know what? You were way more calm than I would have been.
2: You were talking. I didn't want to interrupt you, Dustin.
0: No, you were just doing a little tease. You were doing a silent.
2: I gave you the fist bump.
0: Ortiz
2: tipped him out on the outside, ran him down, ran. It was great. There we go. That's what we want to do.
0: You're like Derek Jeter over here with the confident, silent fist pump, just letting everyone know I knew we were going to get it done. All right, Melusis. What does that pay out? That is the question, what we're going to see here. I didn't even look.
1: I think he went off at 5-1, so it should be 12 and change for a win bet.
0: You love to see it. All right, Reef Runner comes through.
2: That's what you want.
0: Well, here's the question before I go back to my baseball diatribes here. We've got another race in 5 minutes and 30 seconds. Wait, no, that's at Churchill. I hate when my app does
1: this. That's at Churchill.
0: Let me go to Sarah. Well, there was a fun bit we did in the summer a couple years ago, and it was by accident. Mike Somich is coming up in about an hour and 40 minutes. He used to join Patrick Maher and myself on Sharp Money back in the day every Friday. And in the summer months, he's a big horse guy, and he was giving us random horses to bet while we were live on the air. Well, he gives us one. It loses. And all of a sudden, I get an alert on my account. It's like, congratulations, you've won $1,600 or something like that. I'm like, what did I win $1,600 on? I'm like, Mike, the horse you gave lost, right? He goes, yeah, we watched it together. I'm like, what happened? I bet the number horse that he gave at a different track.
1: In another track.
0: We went and looked. Mike was like, that's probably the worst horse that's ever run at that track in the history of that track. And it won. And then I was like, let's do it again. He gave out another horse at a later race. And I was like, I'm going to bet that that number horse at a different track. It won again at 25-1. I was up like almost $2,000, I think, or something like that on two races where the first one was a complete misclick. It was probably the most fun betting day of my life. All right, we got 9 minutes, Mark. Anything jump out to you with is it race number 12? Is that where we're at?
1: We have 31 minutes to the Moody Stevens.
0: Okay,
1: so that's 31, race 10. So we got plenty of time. Yeah, the unfortunate thing about that race is crude velocity for Baffert. With Florent Giroux coming off a big victory on the Churchill Downs Kentucky Derby undercard Derby Day earlier in May, at Pat Day Mile out there at Churchill Downs ran a ridiculous race, and he's 9-5 on the morning line. I'm curious to see. I might have a selection or two in that race, but crude velocity is going to take. If he runs back to the way he ran in the Pat Day Mile, he's going to be very, very difficult today in the next race coming up. But we got Reef Runner home, and he wasn't the favorite. He went off at 5-1. He wasn't 25-1. He wasn't 40-1, but he was 5-1. And you know what? Better to be cashing than trashing.
0: So yeah, no. 5-1. 5-1 will be fun every single time. I feel like, you know, with the people on social media, Mark, throwing out like the prayer parlays. And believe me, I've hit plenty of them. And if I did the math on how many I've hit versus how many I've lost in the end, I'm probably about even. But I think we've lost like the fact that the whole point is to find the value, and at 5-1, winning a race is value. That is a good number to get there, and they wind up winning the thing.
1: Yeah, I mean that's it, and so it's listen, and we all that storyline for the guy that had the $1.7 million that he won on the San Antonio Spurs, the gentleman, I think it was a guy that did it when they won the Western Conference and knocked out Oklahoma City, and he had United States to win the gold medal, he had Michigan to win the national championship, he had the Knicks to win the Eastern Conference, and he had San Antonio to win the Western Conference. I mean, it's just ridiculous when you look at it. And you see all those. Listen, the parlays are great. I mean, they really are. And sometimes you can turn a little into a significant amount of money. When you're looking at thoroughbred racing, you know, it's parimutuel. The odds can change. Morning line, not necessarily an indicator of who's going to be the favorite when the gates do open up. I thought based on the fact of how well he's run and the fact that Arad Ortiz and gave him a beautiful ride, rode up the rail, tipped out, entering the stretch, had a ton of horse, ran down Bullet, ridden by John Velasquez, close to the wire. So 5-1 on Reef Runner is tremendous value.
0: I love it. We'll do more on everything going on at Saratoga, the Belmont coming up here a little bit later. And right now, just a couple more home run parlays. I just threw up there for fun today. I'm on Corbin Carroll, although he just got out in his first plate appearance. You could probably get a better number on him now. Taking on Zach Littell of the Nationals. And I'm also going to be on, there was one more, Jonathan Aranda. You can probably get it in-game if you want, but just having some fun here, sweating out some bets, as I think this is a good matchup for him against Tampa Bay as well. So Zach Littell on the bump for Washington's a fascinating study here, Mark. He was great in May, a 2.35 ERA, 30 and two-thirds innings, only allowed two homers. This is a guy who's pretty consistently allowing the most gopher balls in baseball the last few years, but he's been really good. Arizona has good numbers against him. That's why I bet their team total over 4.5 in this game. 317 average for the group, a 988 OPS. But Zach Littell's been competitive, and there's a chance Washington's figured something out with him, and I may be wrong, but I just thought the track record might be worth looking at as far as Littell is concerned, so I faded him with the Arizona team total. So that's where we stand with some of the games going on right now. It looks like Braxton Ashcraft in a bit of trouble in the first. Runners on first and third for Atlanta. Nobody out. That's not great for my under. However, for the White Sox team total over, for the Chicago Philly over, White Sox have four runs in the first, Mark, and that fifth run is on second base in scoring position with two outs. The White Sox have come to play on the road at Citizens Bank.
1: Yeah, they have. There's no doubt about it. I'm trying to see what's the total right now is 14.5 for the game.
0: I mean, you could, if you just wanted to, just have some fun and go under the 14.5 and have a middle
1: there.
0: Yeah,
1: you could. No doubt about it. I could. And maybe I will during the course of the break. That's exactly right. But, you know, we wanted offense early. You were all over it in terms of your thought we were going to see offense in that game. We've got four runs already up on the board. The total was anywhere from 9.5 to 10, depending on which book you looked at. I got it at 9.5, so early returns are pretty good. We'll see how the rest of the game plays out.
0: All right, we will have all the baseball covered all day long here. But when we return, we have to talk Belmont Stakes, 158th running of the race. Steve Bick, SiriusXM, joins us with his thoughts, his bets, next on Live Bet Saturday.

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11: The 158th running of the Belmont Stakes coming up later on today. Welcome back into Live Bet Saturday. He is Mark Melusis. I'm Dustin Sweetelson. We've got a lot to get to because, you know, when you look at the Triple Crown over the last few years, Mark, with the way things have gone, the Kentucky Derby is the Kentucky Derby. It's always hyped up. The Preakness, unfortunately, has lost its buzz because of the scheduling. However, the Belmont things do pick back up. Because a lot of the horses we see at the Derby, they are making their return up at Saratoga. And to help us break it all down, we go to Saratoga right now. At the track, he is Steve Bick. You can see him, or hear him, I should say, at the races. @Steve_Bick on X. And he joins us now live from Saratoga. So Help us get a lay of the land here, Steve. What's the vibe like as a lot of those heavy hitters are returning after taking the Preakness off?
12: Well, I can tell you that this being the third and final Belmont at Saratoga, you had a real high level of interest. There were people that wanted to get to one before things go back downstate, the new Belmont Park, which will open in September. But I can tell you that there is a fabulous atmosphere here today. And as is always the case with the Triple Crown, the first thing you notice is how many young people are here. I mean teenagers and college kids, young adults. It has a cachet. It's a thing to do. It's a place to be seen. And it's the game's obligation to try to, lure them in and get them interested. And it works. It's a formula. You talk about the 5-week Triple Crown. It's something that is working for the game. And I don't know if you want to get into this discussion, but it's something that I don't think we need to tinker with. The Preakness situation will work itself out. But these 5 weeks, these three races, there's nothing else like it.
13: No, no question about it. Nothing like Saratoga. And Steve, more of a traditionalist, doesn't want to see any kind of alterations in terms of the timing of the Triple Crown races, especially with the way that the modern thoroughbred is run right now. And I'm in agreement with you, Steve. I want to ask you, in terms of the track, how's it playing? When you look at this field, is it playing more toward the front runners? Is it more of a fair track? How's the track playing right now?
12: Well, we've had actually now four straight days of speed favoring. And when I say speed favoring, I don't want to make it into a speed bias per se. The track is just very fast, and you have to be in the race flow to have, a reasonable chance. And if you want to look ahead to the Belmont as part of that discussion, it's a real issue, because certainly Renegade and Golden Tempo coming out of Derby with their late heroics, they're not going to get the same pace set up for starters, and they are not necessarily getting a racetrack that's going to be conducive to their style. So you absolutely, Mark, zeroed in on a real germane issue. And it doesn't feel like there's enough time between now and 7 p.m. that this track is going to change. Some decent late runners have made some headway, but you better be in the front half of the field if you expect to win the rest of the afternoon.
11: Steve Bick is with us, SiriusXM host at the races, Monday through Friday, 9 a.m. Eastern, Sirius 162, XM 207. So with that said, who are some of the horses that maybe benefit from the way the track is playing out right now?
12: Well, Renegade's stablemate, Power Shift, Mike Rapoli, Todd Pletcher. Pletcher, by the way, is on the Schneid for the week. He has yet to win a race. And Power Shift is your most likely leader. And he, from the two-hole with Luis Saez, you can expect him to establish an early lead. The horse that I've picked and I've talked about all week, kind of with this in mind, is Chad Brown's Growth Equity. He's the horse that is going to get first run on Power Shift. He's sitting in the six hole. Manny Franco is having a terrific Belmont week, and he is going to perch off of Power Shift, and he's the horse that gets first run. And I think they got to run him down in the stretch. And then after that, you've got, all the horses you're familiar with from the Derby. Basically, Chief Wallaby, Renegade, Golden Tempo, Emerging Market, and Commandment, the five Derby exiters, as it were. And I think they've all got to make aggressive moves to get involved. And I suppose Emerging Market is the one, the second of the three Chad horses, that has already shown the ability to adjust his style. He attended the Derby pace. It was a little too hot, and it cost him in only his third start. So those two Chad Brown runners, Emerging Market and Growth Equity, they got a big look in here.
13: Steve, what's your take on commandment? Brett Cox, his trainer, said basically cross off the Kentucky Derby, got battered around. Velasquez aboard. What's your take on commandment coming into the Belmont today?
12: Well, you mentioned Johnny, and one of the things that you get with John Velasquez is the interest in going forward. Johnny is somebody that always goes, doesn't matter the condition, doesn't matter the kind of horse, he goes forward. So I think that could benefit Commandment and get him involved a little earlier. You know, nobody's going to have to worry about the kind of traffic issues that you get in the Derby. There's only 9 horses here. So that's really not a concern. The concern with Commandment, Mark, is he's one-paced. And right. Going a mile and a quarter, that's usually something I gravitate to. And after we left Florida, after the Fountain of Youth and the Florida Derby, I thought, you know, Commandment has got, you know, a utility to him that wins a lot of derbies. 24-2, 24-2, 24-3. You run 5 quarters like that, and you stop the clock in 2:02. That'll win a lot of top-level mile-and-a-quarter races. I think the bloom is off the rose with him. I don't know.
13: Okay.
12: I don't know what it is, but he's way less appealing than he was over the winter.
11: Steve Bick is with us live from Saratoga, checking in ahead of the Belmont Stakes running later today, the 158th running of the race. Now, for people building tickets here today, Steve, that are looking maybe for an underdog, someone who not necessarily to win the race, but can maybe finish in third or fourth as they're doing some of those creative bets, who would you look at as a horse today that could potentially do a little bit better than the odds would indicate coming into it?
12: Well, the obvious answer for that in terms of a decent price is your Derby winner, Golden Tempo. Everybody's against him for some reason, and they just the thing that I don't understand, they're betting Renegade at 2-1, and they're saying that Golden Tempo is a play against. Help me differentiate the two of them that were headlong to the wire. And Golden Tempo, I mean, you can carry on about that early trouble for Renegade. He got jostled a little bit early. And you don't know sometimes when a horse gets, you know, banged, they expel air. How long did it take to get him back into rhythm? He was going to come from where he came from anyway, no matter what happened early in the race. And after that, he's got no excuse. And Golden Tempo went by him like he was tied to a post. I don't get Renegade at all, especially at 8-5, 9-5. So Golden Tempo at 6-1, 5-1, he's going to run into the number. If you watched that workout at Keeneland 2 weeks ago, he was really on his toes. He does not look to me like he's going to fall out the back and come with that one run. I think he's sitting 6th or 7th, and has less work to do late. And I think people are, I mean, I may be totally wrong, and maybe he does, maybe Jose takes back and goes to save ground again and tries to come with one run. But Cherie DeVoe and Jose Ortiz, they see the same thing we all see on the paper, you know, in the PPs. So I think they know that they can't have him come from, you know, 14 legs back, especially the way the track's playing.
11: All right, Steve, before we let you go here, about 45 seconds, but your number one is you really like Growth Equity today, who's about 12-1.
12: Yeah, awesome. 100%.
11: Awesome.
12: 4-8-9-6 for me.
11: 4-8-9-6. I'm going to write that.
13: Beautiful.
11: 4-8-9-6. Hey, Steve, thanks for doing this day. Thanks for making time, checking in from Saratoga.
12: My pleasure.
11: Helping us set the scene. It should be a fun race coming up here later on. And you can check out Steve every weekday, 9 a.m. Eastern, at the races, Sirius 162, XM 207, and on X, at Steve_Bick. Appreciate the time, man. Good luck with everything up there.
12: Guys, thanks so much. Enjoy the race.
11: Oh, good luck. Awesome.
13: Thank you, Steve.
11: You know what, Mark? Got the juices flowing.
13: Yeah.
11: I got the hype there. Steve set the scene perfectly. I think it's an intriguing race. We'll do more on the Belmont coming up in the next segment. Also a little bit of hockey as well, as we have not touched on Game 3 back in Vegas tonight. But when you look at the board right now, There's four or five horses here who could win this race. We'll get Mark's thoughts on the Belmont on the other side of Live Bet Saturday.
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28: 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I moved to the U.S. at 19. I spoke no English and I struggled finding job opportunities. Everything I have, I owe to the Adult Literacy Center and getting my high school diploma at age 22.
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11: Bet Saturday. He's Mark Melusis. I'm Dustin Sweetelson. We got you covered here in this window of action where a lot of Major League Baseball currently underway. Still plenty to come throughout the afternoon. Plus, in about an hour and 15 minutes, VSiN goes at the track. Patrick Maher, Mike Somich, they have you covered throughout the race. all your pre-racing bets, post-reaction as well. And we're going to do plenty of that here with Mark Malusis, as there is another race coming up at Saratoga. About how far out are we, Mark, and what do you like in the next race?
13: Yeah, it's the Woody Stevens. We're about 6 minutes. They just hit the track, so they're doing the post parade. And it's the Woody Stevens, 7 furlongs on the dirt, 500,000 graded stakes, and it's, you know, we're into the stakes part of the schedule up there at Saratoga. So mentioned it before after we were talking about Reef Runner's victory in the previous race, which was the Jiper, which was 5.5 furlongs on the turf. Crude Velocity, the 6 in this race for Bob Baffert, 9-5 on the morning line right now, 4-5, and his odds have dipped, coming off a tremendous performance in the Pat Day Mile out there at Churchill Downs. I'm going to go with the 7 Englishmen, Cherry DeVoe, Jose Ortiz. We just saw them, you know, partner up and win the Kentucky Derby. We're going to see Golden Tempo in the Belmont Stakes later on this evening, early this evening, when the gates open up for the 158th Belmont Stakes shortly after 7 o'clock Eastern time. Englishman is going to, I think you got to be forwardly placed. I think when we were talking with Steve Bick in the previous segment, Dustin, in terms of how the track is playing, right? You look at, you know, it has been very, very favorable if you are forwardly placed. I have no doubt about it that Englishman, 3-1 on the morning line, right now 5-1 when you're looking at the odds boards, looks the epitome of health, as does Crude Velocity. Go into it with the understanding that Crude Velocity is going to take a lot to beat. I think the cutback in distance a little bit for Englishman is going to help. He's going to go forward. He went 22-44 in the Pat Day Mile. I love the fact that Jose Ortiz is one of the best front-running speed jockeys that this country does have. I'm going to take 5-1 on Englishman, the 7, and the Woody Stevens.
11: I'm in. Let's ride together. You just hit a 5-1, so we just take a portion of those winnings. We put it on there, and even if we lose, we're still up. That's the benefit of
13: getting
11: these numbers.
13: We're still up for the day. That's it.
11: I love it.
13: No doubt about it. That's it. So, I think 5-1 is a fair price. You know, Crude Velocity opened up at 1-2. His odds have ticked up. He's sitting there at 4-5 right now for Bob Baffert and Florent Giroux. Will be interesting to see if he's able to put back-to-back performances as he did five weeks ago, what he did at Churchill Downs on the undercard of the Kentucky Derby.
11: All right, we will get back to the track in just a moment, but want to get everyone updated where we stand with some Major League Baseball. One of the earlier games still going on right now, bottom of the 9th inning, and Minnesota trailing Kansas City 3-2. Tying run is at second base with one out right now. The 5-hitter Martin's at the dish, taking on a bullpen for Kansas City that's been really bad this season. And looking right now, it was a 9th-inning blown lead for Minnesota's bullpen as Orr's allowed 2 earned runs in the 9th. That's how we're sitting in this spot. Minnesota had a chance to close this thing out. Unfortunately, they're not going to be able to do so with that side of things. Instead, they're going to need a walk-off winner here as they're battling at the dish. An update in St. Louis. Cincinnati's still on top of the Cardinals 5-4, but St. Louis has chipped away here in the 8th inning. We're still at ones at Wrigley Field between the Giants and the Cubs. The Blue Jays on top of the Orioles 6-1. Our Kyle Bradish under 17.5 total outs. That does cash at +108, I believe it was. So 1-1 with that on the Joe Ryan prop splitting. And then Chicago, the White Sox, continue to look good offensively. Second inning in Philly, they're on top of the Phils 4-0, Mark. That total is still 12.5 in game with plenty of juice to the over at -123.
13: Yeah, it really is. We were talking about before this game got going, before first pitch, it was sitting at 9.5 and 10. It ballooned all the way up. I think the high water mark was 14.5 as the White Sox were threatening, and now it's down to 12.5, bottom of the 2nd inning. The Phillies do have a man on with one out in the bottom of the 2nd, trying to get themselves back into it. I still think we're going to get a lot of offense as this game does go along, but if you're an over player in this one, you certainly like the Palhos doing what they did early on in this game, putting up a 4 spot.
11: Absolutely. And then we go to Miami, Battle of Florida. The Rays and the Marlins were scoreless in the 4th. That's a game where I took a discount with the market moving in Miami's direction with an opener. I didn't really understand, because how can the market move in Miami's direction when we don't know who's going to come in after the opener? It was not scheduled ahead of time. Everyone was trying to guess, and they've gone back-to-back, you know, relievers here. Bakar opened 3 innings, no-hit baseball. He gives way to Anthony Bender now, who's on the bump, and he'll only go maybe an inning or two tops, so I'm very curious to see how this plays out. As McClanahan on the other side, he doesn't have the same dominant stuff he had when he was a Cy Young contender before his injury, but still been really good this year. Three innings today, one hit, no runs, three strikeouts. He's got a 2.33 ERA on the season, and if we're going to just blindly trust an offense, I trust Tampa Bay's offense way more than Miami's with the power that they have.
13: Yeah, it's weird sometimes where you see the movement and you have to run. You want to come through the understanding as far as the reason as to why, right? And we're still scoreless in the top half of the fourth inning. I can't explain it to you, Dustin. I don't understand the movement toward the Marlins, given the fact that they were going with an opener. Bender's on the mound right now for them, and McClanahan, obviously, for the Tampa Bay Rays.
11: Yeah, it doesn't make sense. Washington struck first in the desert against Arizona. They still lead in the fourth 2-0. The Diamondbacks with Eduardo Rodriguez pitching, a +169 favorite. It just moved down to that. I do believe that means they might be threatening to do something. Yep, runner, nope, that's the wrong game. They are not threatening to do anything. There's nobody out, so that's weird that the market moved like that. And then this is not good for my first five under, and I'm seeing it get taken off the board right now, which always concerns you when you don't have the game on in front of you. Atlanta leads Pittsburgh 2-0. We are in the third inning. Braxton Ashcraft taking on Spencer Strider. Total sitting at 7.5, but the Braves with that lead, a -577 favorite, +337 with Pittsburgh, and I need no more runs being scored, at least through five here, Mark.
13: Yeah, and the under is actually ticked down. I think we talked about it before the first pitch of this game was sitting at 8, right? And now it's down to 7.5. Juice to the under at -130 with the Braves with Strider on the mound. Out to that 2-0 lead as we go into the bottom of the third inning down in Atlanta.
11: All right, real quickly here, because that's where we stand with all the live baseball. The Belmont that we'll hit a couple more times before we get out of here, you're obviously all over the horses. And this is a unique situation. We've touched on it a couple times, but we're running this thing at Saratoga, where the Belmonts run at 1.5 miles, 12 furlongs at Belmont Park. And that's kind of the marquee part of this event, is that it is the biggest test for these horses. At Saratoga, we're shortened to 1.25 miles. That's 10 furlongs. How does that impact how you look at the field today?
13: Very similar to what we saw in the Derby, right? The only difference is we're going to get 9 going postward, and it's not going to be a field of 20. So it's not going to be a cavalry charge going into the first turn. So as Steve was talking about it with us, Dustin, is that, you know, it's not going to be necessarily, you know, trip dependent if you're looking for a horse coming off the pace. I think the thing you need to follow along here is how the track is playing. You have to be forwardly placed. It takes a lot for a horse to come from behind. Not saying that Renegade can't, because I do think he's the most talented three-year-old in the race. I also think when you look at this field of 9, I think there's, as you mentioned it going to break, I think you can make an argument for 4 or 5. Clearly Renegade, you can look at Growth Equity, you can look at Commandment, you can look at Emerging Market, you can look at Golden Tempo, you know, Power Shift, Chief Wallaby. I mean, you can go, Contention is deep. This is not the same caliber of talent when you're looking at the three-year-old division as we had a year ago with Sovereignty and Journalism. It really isn't. So I'm not telling you that Renegade's not a good three-year-old. I think he is. Do I think he's as good of a three-year-old as Sovereignty was a year ago for Bill Mott? He is not. Do I think he's as good as Journalism was a year ago coming from the West Coast? I do not. So now it's a matter of, okay, with the time off, exactly how does it look today? If you don't get the pace up front, if you don't get a favorable pace to where it leads to horses coming from behind, then you're looking at horses in the first or second flight, right, that are more forwardly placed, that don't have a ton of work to do in the final eighth of a mile or final 16th of a mile. So I think it's a fun field of 9. I think Contention runs deep. I think you make an argument for 6 or 7 to end up winning this race. I think it's going to be interesting to see if the track continues to play toward horses toward the front end of the race.
11: All right, we'll build a ticket before we get out of here. We'll have a show ticket.
13: No doubt.
11: And by that, I mean Mark will tell you who he likes, and I'll copy it. We'll call it the show ticket here on Live Bet Saturday. 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He's Mark Melusis. I'm Dustin Sweetelson. And when we return, we'll hit the ice. Game 3, Stanley Cup Final. We're tied up at ones. What goes down in Sin City? We'll break it down next on Live Bet Saturday.
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11: Good day, Mark Melusis. Welcome back into Live Bet Saturday. I'm Dustin Sweetelson. That's the Moose Man, and he is red hot right now. We have now witnessed two straight on the air, one we missed off the air, but three horse winners in a row for Mark here, as we just got home again with number 7, Englishman, at race 10 at Saratoga. Look at that, man. Explain what you saw with the race, because by the sound of your voice, it sounds like it was a pretty good runaway win.
13: Oh, yeah, he won by 5 lengths. And he got out of the gates well, a little bit of a contested pace. But if you watched enough horse racing, especially when you have a – there have been jockeys that look behind him, and then the horse has nothing going into the stretch. When Jose Ortiz, and he was looking for the Baffert runner, is looking behind him as he's entering the top of the stretch, before he basically opens up his arms and puts the horse down to a drive, you know he's loaded for bear. And so Englishman – who finished second in the Pat Day Mile, comes up. Cherie DeVoe, Jose Ortiz, same jockey and trainer combination that won the Kentucky Derby, won it going away. Built a, you know, had a 5-length lead middle part of the stretch and won it easily. 3-1 on the morning line. I think he brought, 4-1 on the morning line was, went off, I believe, at 4-1. So we had a 5-1 winner last hour, 4-1 winner to kick off this hour. Hey. There you go. Cooking with gas, Dustin, hey. Up in Saratoga.
11: You love to see it. All right. Let's keep seeing the board well for the big boy. We're going to get creative a little bit later on there. We're going to see what you like deep down the board. Anything that makes sense as we build out some tickets. Curious though, Golden Tempo then later today, maybe the vibes are really high for that group as they get ready to defend the Kentucky Derby. I know a lot of people, we had Steve Bick on, a lot of people were just writing that horse off saying they got lucky. When you look back at the Derby, where there was a lot of traffic, yeah, and it made its way around the traffic with a bunch of horses in that field, do you believe the horse has the talent to win this race?
13: Yeah, I think he is. I mean, like I mentioned last hour, Dustin, close out. Like, I don't know if this is necessarily an unbelievable group of 3-year-olds. Uh-huh. So I think if you look at, and not saying that they won't win their fair share of stake races, but I don't think it's just anywhere where we were a year ago. Like, it's hard to say a horse lucks into winning the Kentucky Derby, right? Yeah. I think you need a lot of things to go your way, especially when you're coming from off the pace. You need to have the race set up to where you are getting fast fractions up front. And you are going, you know, quick to the quarter, quick to the half, quick to the three quarter, and then the race is going to collapse down the stretch. And that's exactly what happened. And you give Jose Ortiz a ton of credit. He made the last move, and that ended up being the winning move. Irad Ortiz, his brother, made a little bit of an earlier move, tried to create a little bit of separation, and Golden Tempo and Jose Ortiz made the last move, and he ended up running down Renegade, you know, in the final 150 yards of the race. So I think he's a talented 3-year-old. Cherie DeVoe is one of the, you know, regardless, male, female, does not matter, one of the best trainers in North America. Jose Ortiz, an unbelievable jockey. We see him on the East Coast riding on the Naira circuit. So from a human connection standpoint, from a 3-year-old standpoint, clearly he's a talented 3-year-old. The question you have when you look at this race is, as we were chatting with Steve Bick last hour, is he going to get the pace up front? Is he going to get the race set up front when you're looking at Golden Tempo? And I don't know if he necessarily has the enough early turn of foot to be able to put him into the race early enough.
11: All right, we'll do more on the ponies in just a little bit here. But, man, when's the next race? How long do we have here, Mark? Because we got to get the next one.
13: We have 28 minutes.
11: Okay. So we have plenty of time here, so let's get everyone updated on the baseball right now, because in Philadelphia, the Chicago White Sox have cashed our team total. It's not a 5-1 or 4-1, but it is a win there for Chicago team total over 4.5. They have 6 runs in the third. Colson Montgomery just went yard for the 16th time. Jacob Gonzalez, the prospect they had playing shortstop his whole career in the minors, and all of a sudden is a first baseman for them with the Murakami injury. He just went yard for the first time in his career. 6-0, Chicago on top of Philadelphia. Bottom half of the third inning. Still plenty of time for Philly to come back, though. I mean, it's not that I'm looking to do anything. They're plus 670. I just think it's worth noting. Total in the game, 12.5, minus 133, juice to that over. I don't think the run scoring is going to stop anytime soon, Mark.
13: No, I don't think the run scoring is going to stop either. I don't. So I think we're going to get plenty of offense, and we were something, and now it's trickled up. Yeah, I think you met 13.5 and juiced to the under at minus 136. So it's gone all the way up to 13.5. Yeah, and, you know, we both thought it was going to be a lot of offense in this game. You know, you look at it, it was sitting there 9.5 or 10 right at the start of the game, and the Chicago White Sox have put up 6-0. But that – That was all you, Dustin. I trailed you on that play in terms of tagging on the over sitting there at 9.5 when I could get it at 9.5.
11: Yeah, well, based on your bets right now, I've made more money betting your bets than I've done betting my bets today, okay, with the 5-1, 4-1. In Toronto, Blue Jays on top of the Orioles, 6-3. Pete Alonso hit a home run to cut the lead, but Toronto's putting the ball in play, and I think that's the biggest thing that jumps out to me whenever I watch the Blue Jays. And I think we're seeing a trend in Major League Baseball. A lot of teams like Tampa Bay, part of their resurgence this year is that they don't strike out a lot. They make contact. They put the ball in play. They make the defense work for it, and the ball finds holes here and there. Toronto is kind of a similar mold. They're second fewest strikeout rate in all of Major League Baseball, and if you don't have that dominant stuff, they're going to make you pay. And right now, taking on Keegan Aiken in relief of Kyle Bradish, it's a 6-3 game. They have a chance to potentially add more, and nope, they don't. They ground out with two outs the second, and that will end the sixth inning. 6-3, we go to the seventh, and it's a 3-run game. The one thing I'm going to bring up is that these two teams played last weekend, and we saw the Toronto bullpen have an epic collapse last Saturday. If you wanted to, I don't hate the idea of Baltimore plus 670 to come back and win this, especially if Jeff Hoffman somehow finds his way into this game, because he has been the hot mess express.
13: Oh, Hoffman, anytime he ends up in a big-time spot, you could see basically a melting on the mound. There really isn't. And I think you make a good point in terms of, and that's what you want, Rob Manfred wants, in terms of making contact, right? I'm a big believer. I like batting average. I like guys and go out there and make the defense go out there and make a play. We saw it years ago with the Houston Astros, and I understand they were cheating at the time, but still, it's become too much to me when you look at Major League Baseball, where you're looking at launch angle, trying to hit the ball over the fence. I think making pitchers work, trying to see their full arsenal, putting them in stressful situations, sometimes that benefits you as a hitter. And I think it's a fair point when you're looking at the teams that have been, or maybe a team trending upward, when you're looking at what Toronto's able to do, or when you look at what the Tampa Bay Rays are able to do, well, what do they do offensively? It's not necessarily the fact that they're reliant just on hitting the ball over the fence. They go out there and put stress on your defense and put the ball in play.
11: An update down in Houston. The Astros on top of the A's in the third, 6-0. However, I would note that the A's do have two runners on and two out in Tyler Soderstrom at the dish. But how did Houston get here? Well, Lamont Wade Jr. hit a solo shot. Isak Paredes drove in a run, and then Yordan Alvarez went yard. And it looks like it was a grand slam, I believe. A grand slam, unfortunately, for Cade Morris, making his Major League debut. Tough task to go to Minute Maid and shut down this offense. But with that home run, Yordan Alvarez is tied for the AL MVP with Bobby Witt Jr. They're both plus 145. And with the news that Aaron Judge is going to be out for 4 to 6 weeks with that injury to his rib, it doesn't appear he's going to be able to win this award. He's 150-1 in the betting market. His teammate Ben Rice is under 4-1 now, Mark, at 3.5-1. But I'd say this, as someone who has an invested, biased opinion on Bobby Witt at 5.5-1 from the preseason, I don't know if he can win this award. If Yordan Alvarez and the Astros play better baseball and they wind up being the team we thought and maybe even making the postseason as the pitching's improved, Alvarez has been amazing this season. I think he rightfully should be the favorite even above Bobby Witt Jr., despite me having the bet on Witt.
13: How much do you factor in defense, or is it just offense?
11: I mean, that is the argument if you're going to knock Yordan Alvarez, is that he doesn't play defense very much or very well, and Bobby Witt Jr. is playing a premium position at shortstop. But I think when you look at Houston, they've kind of taken some steps back, and you can make the argument that they're not in this position if Alvarez isn't helping them just kind of wade the waters when things were going really poorly early in the year.
13: Yeah, no, I don't disagree with you in terms of Alvarez. He's a wonderful offensive player. There's no doubt about it. I'm just curious in terms of from your mindset when you're looking at that marketplace. And really, you know, I don't have a vote when you're looking at the American League MVP, but now it's wide open without Judge being a part of it, right? So you've taken the big guy out of it because you're not going to see him for quite some time here when you look at the New York Yankees dealing with that stress fracture, lower right rib, 4 to 6 weeks before he gets reimaged and reevaluated. So it's going to be a while for Judge. listen, which part of the equation? And then you get into, okay, you look at what he's able to do defensively, what he's able to do offensively, but then you get into the team aspect and what is Kansas City doing? What's his impact on winning? I think you hit upon a really good point, Dustin, at the end there when you're talking about Alvarez, given the fact of where Houston is, right? And it's not the same Astros team that we saw winning World Series. It's not the same Astros team that was dominating that division. And Alvarez has been really, really good this year. Not a ton around the pitching has not been there as well when you're looking at the Houston Astros. So that's why he's at the top of the bench. And I don't necessarily disagree with it, but if you're Bobby Witt, this is the year. Without Judge part of the equation, this is the year for you to go be the MVP of the American League.
11: No, it's a fair question. I think we're going to have the agendas come out. Everyone who has the Bobby Witt tickets is going to be making that case. Everyone who has the Alvarez tickets is going to be knocking him. Here's the thing. I wouldn't bet either of them at that number. If I'm looking in this market, and I bet it the other night, I took Jose Ramirez at 35-1. Because I'm just done I'm done doubting Cleveland, and I've had him to win the AL MVP pretty much every year for the last 5 years. So I want a piece of it this year because I think a good case can be made as it looks like Blaze Alexander just went yard for Baltimore. It's a two-run game in Toronto.
13: Oh, there you go. You hit upon it. A little foreshadowing.
11: Uh-oh. But Ramirez is a notorious slower starter when you look at some of the numbers. He really heats up June, July, August, and then September, October, he is a monster. And the other guy, look at Julio Rodriguez from Seattle at 25-1. Two home runs in April and March, 10 in May, already has one in June. If they're the best team in the AL record-wise, I think J-Rod has a tremendous case there. All right, I promise. We're all over the hockey when we return. The Golden Knights and the Hurricanes, that's on the other side of Live Bet Saturday.
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8: Saturday afternoon. 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He is Mark Melusis. I'm Dustin Sweetelson. We have a little bit of a break in the action in Saratoga, but we'll talk about the next race that Mark likes before we get out of here for this segment. We're going to hit hockey with Jonathan Davis in our next segment as well. But want to get your thoughts here on this series so far, Mark, because I got to tell you, you'd be hard-pressed to find a better 2 games to begin a series. Now, there are Vegas backers who don't love what they saw in Game 2, but in terms of drama, in terms of the momentum constantly shifting back and forth, what have you thought of what we've seen in the first 2 games of this series?
9: Oh, it's been great. I mean, it really has been. And, you know, I think Vegas is probably disappointed that they had to hop on that flight and head back home, not leading the series 2-0. Carolina got off the mat late and then wins the game in overtime against the Golden Knights. I mean, it's been fun. This is what you want. I mean, you really do. You want you want the two teams that are playing for the Stanley Cup playing their best hockey of the year, and that's exactly what you've gotten. Everyone was expecting it to be the Colorado Avalanche coming out of the Western Conference. It ended up being, you know, the Vegas Golden Knights, and Tortorella has gotten this team to play at a different level. And there was a ton of pressure on Carolina and Rod Brindamore finally to get there after all the success that they've had in regular seasons gone by and this past regular season as well. I think the thing that has hit me here is get a little concerned about the Carolina goaltending when you're looking at Anderson. Hart, I think, has been better. It's interesting to see if Vegas emotionally, I think this is where the experience of Tortorella comes into play. The fact of having that 2-0 lead in the third period and then end up losing that game in overtime to Carolina and allowing Carolina to get off the mat. I think tonight's going to be very, very important. If you're a Vegas Golden Knight fan or you've got money on them in terms of their futures market or even in this series, I think tonight's a pivotal game for Vegas because I think they want to put as much doubt into Carolina as they possibly can as this series goes back to Sin City.
8: All right, game 3 tied up at 1s, and VGK a slight favorite at minus 112. The Canes are minus 108. Your total's 5.5. And that's the conundrum, I think, for a lot of bettors here as they look at this game, at this series. We saw high scoring in game number 1. Lower scoring than the overtime in game number 2. We eventually go over the total, which was a wacky turn of events. And now we're looking at a 5.5 total here with the juice on the over at minus 125. I kind of think more in terms of the under, but that would burn me twice here if I was going to bet that. I mean, the key that you mentioned there is Tortorella. The quiet confidence that he has, I mean, he's very limited in what he wants to give the media, but they showed a clip during game 1 when they were down 2-0. He said, guys, stop playing this game. This is the game we came to play. Don't go east-west with them. You're not going to be able to do it. Let it come to us. If we play our game, it'll work out. And it worked out, and they won. In game 2, despite them coming off a 2-0 lead and blowing that and losing it, he still was pretty confident at the podium. I think he still likes what he's seen from his team. They stole game 1. They eliminated the home ice advantage to some degree. They come back home here. They're the team that looks hotter. They're the team that looks fresher. They're the team that you can argue has been playing better hockey despite Carolina, who, you know, swept their first couple series here in the postseason. VGK, to me, first 2 games of the series, looks like the better team in my eyes.
9: Yeah, I'm with you. And I think they're also, I think they gained a lot from the way that they, the style and fashion in which they handled Colorado. You know, I think as a team, they've grown. And people talk about this, and Dustin, you hear guys, listen, I never played at that kind of level, right? Or go on a deep playoff run. But you talk to guys that do, your team evolves, as you do, right? Whether it be hockey, whether it be basketball.

0: Well, the same team that, you know, you start game one of the playoffs is not necessarily the same team that you have from an experience growth standpoint if you're playing for a championship. And I think you've seen that here from the Vegas Golden Knights. I think John Tortorella has not been as fiery or as feisty as he was in his younger years, right? So that has been tampered down a little bit. But I don't think unquestionably his leadership for this team, and I don't necessarily disagree with you when you're looking at this game. Listen, Carolina had a little bit of an easier path to get to where they're at right now, right? But you know what they want to do. They want to control the puck. It's going to be a lot of shots on goal. They're going to pepper your goalie, do all those things. Vegas has the talent to be able to take that away. And then you get into what Vegas has been able to do. Howden with 13 playoff goals has been remarkable this year. The timely goal that you're getting from the Vegas Golden Knights. To me, I like Vegas tonight, you know, on the money line. I think they're going to go up 2-1 in this series. You know, I would dabble in taking the over at -1 and -125. You're laying the juice there, -125 there for the over and the goals. I think Vegas is going to come out tonight with their heads on fire after they blew that 2-0 lead in the third period.
1: That's interesting. It's -106 each way here at Circa compared to the line that I just gave you at DraftKings. So that actually has VGK as a slight dog, it looks like here, at +1.5, -270. I'm kind of thinking about a reverse puck line on the Golden Knights coming back to T-Mobile, and I might lay the 1.5 if I can here with Circa. I'm logging into the account now. A couple things that were interesting in terms of adjustments from game one to game two. Carolina's front line, their number one line in game one, only had 5 shots on net. Brind'Amour messed with it, moved some guys around, paid dividends there in game number two. The other element at play for this game is we don't know the status of Braden McNabb. I'm not the biggest hockey fan, but I go back watching hockey for a long time, Mark. I don't know if I've ever seen anyone get more squarely hit in the face, in the middle of the mouth, like McNabb did. I can't imagine.
0: No, I know. Scary.
1: I can't imagine he's going to play in this game, but he's a hockey player and they're built differently, so I guess there's always a chance.
0: Yeah, there's always a chance. And the other thing you have to remember, you know, if you're, you know, you don't follow along, the biggest thing about having home ice, despite the fact of having the juice, the energy, you know, the great introduction that you see out there in Sin City, is that Tortorella is last change. So whatever matchups that he wants, he's going to be able to get in terms of putting guys on the ice. And, you know, when you're home, you get it. Obviously, Brind'Amour did down in Carolina. Torts and the Vegas Golden Knights have that tonight.
1: And I'm doing it just for fun. I'm not really a hockey bettor, but we're going to lay the 1.5 with VGK at home +230. It's the Stanley Cup final. There's empty netters. They're going to be juiced up and ready to go seeing Carolina. And if they were to knock off the Hurricanes, I think this run would really need to be put into perspective, because we'd be talking about knocking off the favorite in the West in Colorado in a sweep and then potentially taking down Carolina, where everything opened up for them with Colorado knocked out on the other side. This would be an all-time run by the Golden Knights if they finish the job and win the Cup.
0: Oh, my. Yes, it would. It really would be. I mean, and Tortorella would be, not the fact that he's going to be done coaching, because I don't think he will be, but it'll be a feather in the cap. I mean, for the Vegas Golden Knights, it shows you how coaching matters. You give credit. You hate to see people losing jobs, but clearly, I think if they remain with Cassidy, they would not be sitting here in the Stanley Cup final. Tortorella and what he is able to provide. And listen, I think there's a shelf life to John Tortorella. I do. I think we've yeah. seen that time and time again in the National Hockey League. I love him. I really do. You know, and I'm not telling you that, you know, his antagonistic ways with the media sometimes doesn't wear thin, but I do think he wears thin on players. But I think those players look around the room and brought in a head coach that they believed that had the answers. And then you started to see the results late in the season. And clearly we've seen the results here in the playoffs.
1: Okay, we've got a race getting started in 8 minutes at Saratoga.
0: Yes.
1: Race number 11, I believe, Mark. And it looks like it's a pretty small field. So what are you going to look at here?
0: Yeah, it's the Met Mile. I mean, traditionally, one of the great, historically speaking, one of the great thoroughbred races on the East Coast when it's traditionally run at Belmont Park, which is a one-turn Met Mile. It's a weird configuration. It's like a three-quarter turn up at Saratoga. They opened up a chute. About 2 years ago up at Saratoga. So you got a field of 7 that are going to go postward. Journalism right now, 8-5. NYSOS for Bob Baffert and Flavion Prater, 9-5. They're breaking from the rail. I'm going to take a little bit of a shot here because, you know, things have been going well. We're going to go with the 6. Knights Bridge, Bill Mott, Junior Alvarado, 7-2 on the morning line, 7-1 right now on the odds boards. coming off a disappointing performance out at Churchill Downs Derby weekend, was the odds-on favorite that day. Had a lot of success running down in Florida at Gulfstream Park, owned by Godolphin, the same owners of the Derby winner a year ago. I think he's going to go to the front. The track is very, very favorable to front runners. I'm going to go with the 6, Knightsbridge, right now 7-1, 7-2 on the morning line.
1: That's what we do. When you're up like this, when you're on a heater, you take some chances. You take some shots and see if you're seeing the board well. Mark Malus is 3-for-3 on the day. Two of them live on the air, a 4-to-1, a 5-to-1. Now we're going up 7-to-1 here. I love it. 7-to-1. I just bet it. I'm with you. We're riding together.
0: All right, let's go.
1: Knightsbridge. The number 6 horse,
0: Knightsbridge,
1: race 11,
0: yes,
1: at Saratoga. Let's freaking go. I'm fired up for the Belmont. We'll do more on the hockey here in just a bit, as Jonathan Davis is going to join us in our next segment. But I want to remind you, our friends at Just Win Bets, baby. 20 leagues, one mission. 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The name says it all. How does Carolina handle coming to T-Mobile, where we've seen home ice not matter this much in the Stanley Cup postseason? And will the VGK Golden Knights make some history in this series? We go to T-Mobile next on Live Bet Saturday.
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11: Fly ball to right. 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Wall.
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11: Welcome inside Hoagland Ballpark in Lawrence, Kansas. Sooner Baseball is on the air. Tonight, it's game one of the Lawrence Super Regional. It's the Oklahoma Sooners and the Kansas Jayhawks. 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Hi, everybody. Good Saturday evening to you. Toby Rowland with you. Carly Murray down in the dugouts for us again this weekend. Sooner Media Relations Director for Baseball, Patrick Dunn, will be hanging out in the booth, supplying us with stats and info all weekend. And Darren McDermott running the show back in our Learfield Sooner Network studios. Welcome to the Sweet 16 of College Baseball. Eight Super Regionals around the country this weekend to decide the eight teams that will be invited to Omaha in 2026. Oklahoma is here after pulling off arguably the biggest upset in the nation last weekend, coming through the loser's bracket to twice knock off number two national seed Georgia Tech. Monday's Game 7 winner, one that will go down in Sooner lore. Cocky work his way aboard here. The payoff. High fly ball, center field. Burris back, warning track. Whoa! It's gone! He cocked him off! The Sooners to Kansas. Oklahoma is super. Straight away center field. Dayton Cocky talked them off. Oklahoma wins the Atlanta Regional. The boys from Norman have shocked college baseball. Dayton Cocky over the batter's eye in center field. 8-7 the final. Oklahoma. Unstinking believable. You can unhitch the wagon. Put the ponies in the barn. We're taking them to the Sunflower State. Oklahoma wins the Atlanta Regional in walk-off fashion off the bat of Dayton Cocky.
13: You just walked it off against the number two national seed on their home field. What does that moment mean to you?
14: Man, it means the world, especially dealing with this group of guys. I couldn't be more proud of myself and of this team, and mostly of this team, how we've come together and finished the year, and we're not done yet.
13: What did you see on on that pitch?
14: I don't know. I can't explain it. The ball is big, and I hit on the barrel, and it went a long way.
13: Yeah. You guys have battled this entire series, your third time playing Georgia Tech. How were you guys able to pull off this win as a group?
14: We just got tired of hearing the outsiders talk about how good they were, this and that, and nobody was really talking about how good we were, and we know how good we are, and we showed it out here today.
15: What a moment. So Dayton Tocchi's Blast for the Ages has set up a good old-fashioned Big 8 rematch here in the Sunflower State, Oklahoma and Kansas. Two teams that have played over 260 games against each other, but none bigger than what will take place over the next 2 or 3 days here in Lawrence. One of these teams will be among the Omaha 8. Breaking news moments ago, due to a rain shower that moved through here over the last hour or so, this game is going to be moved back 30 minutes. So our start time is 5:30 instead of 5. 5:30 first pitch tonight, which means we have extra time to get you set for this all-important game one. Let's go down to the field. Carly Murray's been hanging out with the team for the last hour or so. They found somewhere dry, I assume, Carly.
13: Yeah, Toby, we came into Lawrence and it was pouring rain. We were greeted by some tailgaters and some hand signals, as you can imagine, from that group as well. We ran into the track facility in the pouring rain. I'm drenched, hair's a mess. Shout out to Amber Willits for bringing me a poncho, because I think we may get some rain later. But luckily, there was kind of a little bit of a batting cage set up and the track facility, so the boys were able to get some swings in. The pitchers were kind of laying around, hanging out, watching some of the super regional games and just trying to stay calm, and let's go get one today.
15: It does feel like, and maybe this was even talked about, Carly, this is a flashback to a week ago. Maybe this is a good omen, a rain delay.
13: Oh yeah. I'm like, somebody joked with me. Who was it? Oh, Will Whitaker with Event Management, with OU's Event Management. He came up to the game as a fan. And he saw me and he goes, Carly, you brought the rain with you? And I was like, I know, I tried my best not to. I don't know what's going to go on for the rest of the weekend, Toby, but hopefully we can keep the rain away. This is not fun, but hey, maybe it's some good luck for us.
15: If you were following last weekend, Sooner fans, you might remember that Friday night, which was supposed to be opening night of regional play, Oklahoma never got a game in. They sat around for hours in the rain in Atlanta before finally being called back for two on Saturday. Then Saturday night, a controversial rain delay in the middle of the Georgia Tech game. That's the one the Yellow Jackets won, where they waited forever to put the tarp on the field. Finally did. We were halted for a significant amount of time there, too. So the Sooners show up, and the rain clouds have followed them up here to Lawrence, Kansas. But we are going to play game one. The forecast actually looks pretty good for the rest of the night. It is a turf field here, so it'll be slick. That will be worth noting. Running the bases, sliding into second. Certainly the ball on the ground is going to skip a little bit, but it's a turf field and it drains very quickly. They don't even put a tarp on it or anything when it rains, just like in Norman, and the water seeps through it. So basically the delay here is to give both teams time to get stretched and ready to go. You don't want to just rush them out there and have them play and then somebody pull a muscle trying to stretch a double into a triple or something. So the field is ready to go now. I'm sure another 30 minutes of drying won't hurt anything, but this delay is to give the teams a chance to just get good and loose. Tonight's starting pitchers for Oklahoma, it'll be the true freshman, just like he did in Atlanta. Cord Rager will get the ball in game one. The freshman from Maypearl, Texas, 4-3 on the year with a 5.74 ERA. He will be opposed by Kansas ace Dominic Vegli, junior from Columbia, Illinois. He's 6-3 with a 5.85 earned run average. 117 strikeouts this year for Vegli on the mound. That is an all-time Kansas single-season record. Sooner pregame show, as always, brought to you tonight by Walden Cleaners and Laundry, where the difference is quality. We got a lot of good stuff coming up for you on this now prolonged pregame show. We'll hear from Skip Johnson, his thoughts earlier today on his super regional matchup with Kansas. Carly had a chance to catch up with OU third baseman Camden Johnson. You'll hear that interview. I visited with the color analyst for the Jayhawks, Kevin Wheeler. His thoughts on tonight's starting pitcher, Dominic Vegli, for them. Of course, we'll have starting lineup scores from around the country on this Super Regional Saturday. Player to watch, keys to the game, and much more as we count you down to a first pitch we now know will be at 5:30 tonight here in North Central Kansas. It's Oklahoma and Kansas, the Sooners and the Jayhawks in Game 1 of the Super Regionals. This is Sooner Baseball from Learfield.
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15: 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Best 2-of-3 format. They'll play tonight and tomorrow, and if necessary, on Monday to decide which one of these teams will head to Omaha next weekend to participate in this year's Men's College World Series. Let's take our first look at the SEC scoreboard, or the scoreboard tonight, brought to you by Air Comfort Solutions. We'll start back last night. There were four games last night, night one of the Super Regionals. West Virginia hosting Cal Poly at Morgantown. It was all Mountaineers 12-2. USC pulled off an upset at North Carolina yesterday, 9-5. Ole Miss beat Auburn late last night, 6-4. That game was at Auburn. And the matchup of Cinderellas, it was Troy over Little Rock by the final of 12-2. That was yesterday. So the winners yesterday just need one more win today to advance. So far today, the game of the Super so far took place in Athens, Georgia. It started at 10 a.m. Central Time this morning. Mississippi State jumped out to a 7-0 lead, but Georgia roared back without Trey Phelps and won it in a thriller 13-12 today. Georgia now 5-0 against Mississippi State this year. They take game one of that Super. West Virginia has become the first team to advance to Omaha. They defeated Cal Poly today 17-1. So in two games, the Mountaineers outscored the Mustangs 29-3. West Virginia headed to the College World Series. North Carolina has evened up their Super Regional with USC. The Tar Heels got a two-hit complete game shutout today. 4-0 win for them. They'll play their decisive game three tomorrow. They are underway in Auburn. Game two between Auburn and Ole Miss is in the third inning. No score in that one. They are also underway and have played a while, actually, in Troy, Alabama. Troy, one win away, is in the ninth inning, leading Little Rock 5-2. Troy is three outs away from advancing to the College World Series. What a story that is. Coming later tonight, it'll be a 7 o'clock start. Texas and Oregon will play game one in Austin. And 8 o'clock tonight, Alabama and St. John's will play game one in Tuscaloosa. That series is of note because this series matches up with the Alabama-St. John series for the first game in Omaha, or the first matchup in Omaha, not game one, but that would be either OU or Kansas's first opponent in Omaha, either Alabama or St. John's. So we'll keep you updated on that. Of note, by the way, the Dayton Taki walk-off home run that shocked the world last weekend, got us thinking about all-time great walk-off home runs in OU history. And I think Dayton Taki is maybe number one on that list at this point. But number two on that list might have been against these guys. And it was not long ago. And here's what it sounded like off the bat of Jackson Nicklaus. The pitch. Fly ball to right. That's deep. Back Kazuski. Track. Wall. Gone! Nicklaus walks it off, and he sends the Sooners into the championship game of the Big 12 tournament tomorrow night. 2024 Big 12 tournament semifinals, Jackson Nicklaus against Kansas. The walk-off home run to win it. That's the last time these two teams played each other. We are back in Jackson Nicklaus's home state of Kansas this time for Super Regionals. Will there be more theatrics this weekend? Well, Camden Johnson has played a big role for this team all year long. No doubt will over the next 3 days as well. Carly had a chance to catch up with him yesterday.
20: I'm down here with Oklahoma's Camden Johnson. Camden, we were able to go home for a couple days, kind of regroup, and now we're in Kansas. What just was practice like this week?
21: Yeah, I mean, it was fun. Obviously, the vibes were high, but at the same time, we know the job's not done. We have a lot of business down here to handle, and I guess to stay up here in Lawrence. But I mean, yeah, it was fun. Kept the vibe high, and we made sure to make that a priority. But to also keep the intensity high and have focus and intent in what we're doing in our work, and not just going through the motions. And so, yeah, I think that was the focus.
20: All right, you just wrapped up practice here. How does this ballpark kind of play? Does it remind you of Kim Ray Family Stadium? Does it remind you of Georgia Tech's ballpark or any other park you played in the season?
21: I'd say a lot more like ours the way it's playing right now. I mean, for practice today, the way it was blowing in, it played huge. So that was definitely like Kimry, the way it, that place is huge. But yeah, it played familiar, to be honest. The way some of the balls you expect to get out and they don't even get close, something like that. But no, I mean, big gaps, stuff like that. So it's going to be fun.
20: Yeah. Okay, I've asked you a couple times about the infield. You, Jackson, and KB, and Dayton, Taki, Larkin, whatever the combo is over there. I've asked you about that group, but I want to ask you about your coach, Russell Raley. What's it like having him as your coach, and how does he make sure that all of you guys are elite at your positions?
21: Yeah, I mean, he's the best in the business. He's as good as it gets. I've never focused on detail the way I do here. Stuff I didn't even think would be important, like our eyes or stuff with our footwork, and just the attention to detail that he requires and that he expects us to require of ourselves. It's pretty incredible, and he's a great dude to learn from. He also trusts us to be independent, so we'll do our early work on our own, and he trusts us to be mature enough to handle that. So
20: yeah, it seems like you guys are doing a great job of just kind of keeping your composure. You had the great win, you celebrated, but you're putting your heads back down and you're getting to work. What do you think that speaks to? The coaching staff, the culture of the team?
21: I mean, I think that's just, I mean, both. The way Skip, I want to say raises us, but the way Skip, the way he gets us to just in that mindset of go, go, go, and we're always hungry, and I think that it's also a mixture of the guys we have in our locker room. We have a great group, and I mean, we're willing to put it all on the line for each other, and we all want it so bad, and you can just feel it, you can see it, and I mean, no matter how things are going for anybody, when it gets down to it, you can just feel it in our dugout how bad everybody wants it. I think without that, you're not going to get far anyway, so yeah.
20: All right, and then Cord Rager on the mound tomorrow. I mean, I feel like he doesn't need any type of pep talk. He's just been elite all season. What stands out to you about him, and what does he got to do tomorrow?
21: I mean, kind of like you said, his poise as a freshman is just incredible, and being the third baseman, I get to be there and hand him the ball a lot, and whether that's to start the game or in between a random inning, just giving him that ball, you can just feel it, and as an infielder, that's huge, just knowing that he has that confidence on the mound and that he's that even keel. Playing behind a guy like that, it makes it that much easier, and you know he's going to compete, you know the ball's going to get put in play, so we're on our toes, ready for everything, and yeah, he's just the ultimate competitor. So.
20: All right, thanks, Cam.
21: Thank you.
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15: Game one of the Super Regionals on deck here tonight at Hoagland Ballpark in Lawrence. If you have not yet heard, we are delayed 30 minutes, so first pitch expected to be around 5:30 tonight. Significant rain showers came through here an hour or so ago. It has stopped raining now. It's 75 degrees or so and a little bit muggy. But the rain has stopped. Kansas has taken infield. Now Oklahoma is taking infield. And I will say this. I'm just eyeballing it right now. We'll see when big plays happen what the reaction is. But there is a significant number of OU fans that are in the house today. That is great to see. Always a little tricky to tell because Kansas colors are blue and red, so there could be some Kansas fans that are wearing some red. But behind the OU dugout, in front of me, I've seen a ton of OU logos and Sooner fans here up in Lawrence today, just coming into the ballpark. So it's the first time in a long time other than the regional OU hosted a couple of years ago, that OU's played postseason baseball within driving distance. They haven't sent us out to North Carolina or Virginia or Virginia Tech or Georgia Tech or whoever. People can get to Lawrence, Kansas, and Sooner fans, it looks like, have showed up. It's time now for our pregame interview with Skip Johnson tonight, brought to you by Coca-Cola, an official partner of the Oklahoma Sooners.
2: Skip, you've been doing this, is it 36 years now?
3: Yep.
2: That moment on Monday has to rank pretty high in the ones you've experienced.
3: Absolutely, there's no doubt about that. It was a surreal moment for the kids, more so than anything.
2: What are your memories of just the whole, the swing of the bat and the aftermath afterwards?
3: Well, all along, I kind of was, I told Reggie before that inning, I said, hey, look, who are we going to, he asked me, who are we going to run? I was like, he's going to touch them all. I'll kiss you on your bald head. And he's like, who do you want to run? I go, well, I guess run your eye. And he gets 2-2 and he hooks the ball. And I was like, man, I don't know about this. And all of a sudden, you know, he stays back and hits it over the center field wall. And I didn't put my hands up. I immediately go out of the end of the dugout and he takes his hat off and I kiss him on his head.
2: It was a good prediction by you. How have you gone about this week trying to carry over the momentum and stay riding high into Kansas here?
3: I think staying out of their way. That's the biggest thing, is you got to stay out of their way. You can't cram for a test. There's nothing that you really can't control in this moment in the game. You try to prepare them the best way you can prepare them. You know, throw their bullpens, take batting practice. Just kind of stay out of the way. Go through the same routines that we've been through in practice and just stay out of their way.
2: Does it feel like 2022 to you?
3: Oh, yeah.
2: The vibes and everything?
3: Yeah, I just hadn't seen you walking down the street, walking back to the hotel. I think it'd be a far walk from Lawrence, Kansas to our hotel, though.
2: Yeah, that was in the regional.
3: Yeah.
2: And I did walk back and forth many times last weekend. Yeah, but here it's a 40-minute drive, so can't do that today. What do you think about Kansas?
3: Very well coached, older team, physical. They play with some excitement. It'll be a great opportunity for us. I mean, it'll be a fun environment, and we'll see. Get after it.
2: Vaguely, the guy you're going to face today throws hard. How else do you attack him today?
3: Just get good pitches to hit. Try to see the ball up as much as you can, and hopefully he makes some mistakes. Maybe he tries too hard. That's what they end up doing. It's like Cord, he's a freshman going into an environment. I've seen him pitch in some big environments. If he's just himself, that's all we can ask out of him. We can't ask him to be anything but himself. And for him, it's going to be a learning experience all the way through. It'll help him for the future, and it'll help him grow as a pitcher.
2: One more question on Cord, and then we'll let you go. He's been good for you all year. Last three starts, 21 strikeouts and one walk. Is there something you feel like has really clicked in for him here down the stretch?
3: Just grew. Gotten older as he got more accustomed to his routines, got more accustomed to going out and starting. I mean, he was a left-handed hitter and a left-handed pitcher, and he decided that he wanted to just pitch. And I think that was a great call for him because he's looking into his future. So I think it's him just getting older and growing.
2: Go get him, Skip.
3: All right, thank you.
15: Pre-game thoughts of Skip Johnson brought to you, as always, by Coca-Cola. Fan work is thirsty work. Enjoy a Coca-Cola. Kevin Wheeler is the color analyst for Kansas. I had a chance to visit with him earlier this week and asked him a wide-ranging number of topics, but specifically about their starting pitcher tonight, Dominic Vaegele. Vaegele made the all-regional team last week here in Lawrence. I mentioned earlier on, 117 strikeouts this year. That's an all-time Kansas single-season record. Here's what Kevin Wheeler had to say about the Jayhawks ace, Dominic Vaegele.
4: He could get the ball every Friday night since he stepped on campus. He's got that kind of stuff. He's been even better recently. He's the only pitcher in the country with two 15 strikeout games against a good Big 12 competition. He's broken the single-season record. He's about to break the career record of strikeouts in 3 years, which took the current T.J. Walls 4 years to get. So He's got 98 mile an hour stuff sometimes. He's best mechanics I've ever seen on a pitcher. If you want to teach a kid how to pitch, show Dominic Vaguely, and his mechanics are just absolutely perfect. He's quick to home plate, which is nice to have with so much speed. Oklahoma, just an athletic team and one of the best top of the SEC with that. So he's a guy you want with the ball, and his spin rate has been off the charts this year with the breaking balls. It's been big league type stuff, and 3,000, 3,100, where other guys are in the 2,500 range, and he's going to be tough to hit, but you want the ball in his hands. And Fitz has always been about hit the bullpen this year. He said they put a lot of effort and a lot of confidence in guys in their bullpen. So once those starters, that's not the whole team. The real strength of the team lies late in the game.
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15: You're listening to the Sooner Pregame Show, presented by Walden Cleaners and Laundry, where the difference is quality. This game has been delayed 30 minutes. The field is clear. Both teams have taken infield practice, and both teams are now back to their dugouts. They're doing final preparations to the field. We will start tonight at 5:30 on the dot, not 5:36, not 5:33, 5:30. So we got plenty of time to hit you with the starting lineups and some key numbers for the guys that will take to the field for both these teams tonight when we come back. Game one of the Supers tonight here in Lawrence to Oklahoma and Kansas. This is Sooner Baseball from Learfield.
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15: Start time for this one, game one between Oklahoma and Kansas here at Hoagland Ballpark. And if you're ready now, here are tonight's starting lineups. First for the Sooners, they'll be the designated visiting team tonight. They'll be the home team tomorrow. And then if we get to a game three on Monday, they'll flip a coin for that one. Same lineup you became accustomed to in Atlanta. It'll be Jason Walk leading off. He'll be in center field for OU, riding a seven-game hit streak, an all-SEC defensive team member this year in center field. Batting second at third base, Camden Johnson. Dayton LaChance will catch and hit third, the most outstanding player of the Atlanta Regional, leading the squad with 14 home runs now and 58 runs batted in. I have seen here in the pregame that somebody in the Sooner contingent went and bought a bunch of Canadian flags, miniature Canadian flags. Carly might know more information. Carly?
10: Yes, I do. Okay, so whenever we were coming back from Atlanta, I was in the car with Kate Gaines, director of operations, Ryan Gaines' wife. She was like, man, I feel like we got to get something for Dayton LaChance to represent Big Maple. And so she immediately went to Amazon, got some flags, and they shipped the next day. She texted me a picture of them, and she got a whole lot of them for the fans, and hopefully the dugout can get some as well.
15: It's funny. I see them down below me and over in the OU section, a bunch of tiny miniature Canadian flags for when Dayton comes to the plate or does something good. Jackson Willits will be at shortstop. He's the cleanup hitter, a member of the Atlanta All-Regional team. Jackson, a five-game hit streak coming into play tonight. Trey Gamble at DH, homered twice in Atlanta. He's got a seven-game hit streak. He'll hit fifth. Batting sixth in left field, Brendan Brock. He also homered twice in the regional. He had nine hits in Atlanta. Batting seventh, Deson Harris in right field. Harris now batting 400 over his last 26 games. Dayton Taki, the hero of the regional. The walk-off home run. He's at first base. He'll bat eighth. And batting ninth at second base, Kyle Branch. Kyle, seven hits and four walks in Atlanta. Again for OU, it's Walk in center, Johnson at third, LaChance the catcher. Willits at short, Gamble the DH, Brock in left. Harris in right, Taki at first, Branch at second. Freshman lefty Cord Rager on the mound for the Sooners. Out of Maypearl, Texas, he's 4-3 on the year with a 5.74 ERA. 75 strikeouts, 18 walks. Opponents hitting .234 against him. Oklahoma is 9-4 this year in games started by Cord Rager. That, of course, includes the win over the Citadel in the regional opener. In that game, he went a season-high six innings, had a season-high, tied for a season-high, eight strikeouts. No walks in that one as the Sooners got the victory over the Citadel. Starting lineup now for Kansas, the designated home team in this one. 45-16, their record on the year. The champions of the Big 12 in the regular season and the Big 12 tournament. Leading off at shortstop, Tyson LeBlanc. He is their best player and one of the best players in the country, the most outstanding player of the Lawrence Regional. LeBlanc hitting a team-high 344 with 24 home runs on the year. That is a KU single-season record. Batting second in center field, Tyson Owens. The three-hole hitter is their catcher, Augusto Mungarrieta. Two home runs for him in the regional. He's out of Venezuela. First baseman Josh Dykoff is the cleanup hitter, a second-team All-Big 12 selection. At second base, Diriel Osorio will bat fifth. He had a big regional with a couple of homers. Batting sixth in left field, Brady Ballinger, an All-American last year for the Jayhawks. Batting seventh at third base, Dylan Schlotterbach. Jordan Bach in right field will hit eighth. And batting ninth, the DH is Max Solis. One more time for the Jayhawks. LeBlanc at short, Owens in center, Mungarrieta the catcher. Dykoff at first, Osorio at second, Ballinger in left, Schlotterbach at third, Bach in right, Solis the DH. Right-hander Dominic Vagley on the mound for them, a junior from Columbia, Illinois. 6-3 record for the ace with a 5.85 ERA. 117 strikeouts, a Kansas single-season record, 34 walks. And opponents are hitting .256 against him. He started the regional opener for them last week against Northeastern, went seven innings, gave up seven hits, three runs, had nine strikeouts and a walk. He threw 102 pitches in that outing, It is the sixth time this year that Vaguely has thrown more than 100 pitches in an outing. Those are your starting lineups. Let's introduce you to the umpires tonight, brought to you by Cavens Group. Familiar face and name will be calling the balls and strikes in this one. Javero January. This is an SEC umpire who the Sooners have had some run-ins with this year. I think every team has had some run-ins with Javero January. He'll be at home plate for this one. Josh Shepas at first, Clint Fagan at second, and Jason Harstick is at third. Cavens Group, if you have a water emergency or mold issue at your home, give Cavens Group a call. 405-573-3048. Available 24 hours a day. All right, Carly, down to you. Who's your OU health player to watch tonight?
10: Yeah, Toby, I got to go with Jackson Willits. I feel like he was a little bit overlooked in that big win on Monday. He deserves his flowers. In the seventh inning, he hit that double to drive Camden Johnson home and cut the deficit into two. And then in the eighth, he singled out to right field to tie the game and send the Sooners into extras. And don't forget, he made a couple key double plays as well. I got to go with Jackson Willits.
15: I love it. Thank you so much. A Diet Dr. Pepper has been delivered to the booth by the Board of Regents, ladies and gentlemen. This is a big-time game tonight. Thank you very much. OU Health, the academic health system of the University of Oklahoma, never done, never outdone. Josie Jr. in the house tonight, looking buff as always. All right, how about our keys to the game in this one? There are three tonight. Keys to the game, as always, brought to you by Riverwind Casino. Key number one, create chaos. As Oklahoma was great, obviously, last week in winning the Atlanta Regional, they didn't run a bunch, only three stolen bases. But this is a team that I think they can have some success against this weekend. Kansas has given up 60 stolen bases on the year. This is a turf field, so a fast track. I think the Oklahoma speed can have an impact on this Super Regional. Got to be careful tonight. I mentioned this earlier. It's slick. I've seen some instances before in Norman and other places where you play on turf. You go to steal a base and whoop, you just go right over the second base bag. Holy cow. Joe Castiglione is here, the boss in Lawrence tonight. It is celebrity row here of Sooner supporters tonight. Key number two, elite D. Oklahoma's played great defense all year, especially on the infield, but eight errors in Atlanta. They've had an error, at least one now, in 11 straight games. You got to clean that up. They were able to win last week, even with the sloppy defense. I'm not sure that'll be the case this weekend. They've got to be the better defensive team in this matchup. And key number three, stay hot. The bats have been hot for a couple of weeks now. Hopefully the delay between Atlanta and Lawrence hasn't cooled them down. Hopefully they brought the good bats with them up north this weekend. In Atlanta, Oklahoma hit 359 as a team, 11 home runs in five games. They scored 49 runs. They were sensational. Stay hot. Keys to the game brought to you by the Riverwind Casino, the official entertainment destination of OU Athletics. Darren, if we could, let's take a two-minute bonus network break. A two-minute bonus network break. We are counting you down to first pitch here at 5:30, a little bit delayed tonight here in Lawrence due to the rain showers. It's OU and KU in game one of the Super Regionals. 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
15: To the Sooner pregame show presented by Walton Cleaners and Laundry, where the difference is quality. As was the case before game one of the regional, both teams being introduced in their entirety here. The Sooners have already been introduced. They're lined up down the third base line.

0: on as well. Kansas going with home white pinstripes for this one. White jerseys and pants with blue pinstripes, blue numerals front and back. It's got the KU logo in blue on the chest. The number, I should say, on the front is in red. And they've got the blue hats with KU and white on the front of them as well. Carly down among the crowd. I mentioned this earlier on, but Carly, it looks to me from my vantage point a really great showing of Sooner fans here in Lawrence.
1: Yeah, Toby, I'm in disbelief. The amount of Sooner parents, Sooner fans that are coming out, I'm getting a fist bump. Just really great to see all these parents out supporting our boys. And they're right next to the student section, so I'm a little nervous for them. I hope they have their ponchos.
0: Not for rain, either.
1: Not for rain.
0: I understand last weekend it got a little dicey, spicy between Arkansas fans and the students for KU, which are right next to them. I think it got a little contentious at times, so hopefully cooler heads will prevail. And we'll see as this gets heated up.
1: Yes, hopefully. Sorry, I got to get down to the field. I got fans trying to hug me, talk to me on air. Sorry about that, guys.
0: Carly is a celebrity down there.
1: Oh, gosh, hardly.
0: I believe we're about to have the national anthem. We'll take that live. Let's go down to the field now.
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0: Quite an atmosphere as we get to set for game one here in Lawrence. It's Oklahoma and Kansas. We'll take a two-minute bonus network break. 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It's a Sooner Baseball from Learfield.
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2: You're listening to the Sooner Pregame Show, presented by Walden Cleaners and Laundry, where the difference is quality. We're about 10 minutes away from first pitch here. Game one of the Supers between Oklahoma and Kansas. Let's take a look now at our game day weather, brought to you by Oklahoma's own News 9 and the Oklahoma weather expert, David Payne. It rained significantly here for about an hour, 2 hours before game time, up until about an hour before game time. That's why we've moved back a bit. The field had some good puddling going on during the storm, but it's drained easily. Turf surface here, everything, including the mound, just like in Norman, is a turf surface. So I don't see any signs of rain on the field. I'm sure the turf is slick, but there's no ponding. And that rain has moved on through. Looking at the forecast for the rest of the night, less than a 5% chance of rain until about 11 o'clock tonight. So hopefully we're in the clear now. It's 74 degrees. This is of note, though. This field points the opposite direction of Kimry Family Stadium. So down the right field line is almost directly south. We've got a south wind tonight at about 10 miles an hour, so it is blowing in from right. Balls hit to right tonight are going to have a hard time fighting through the wind to get out of here. It's not impossible, but the wind is blowing in from right tonight. Maybe you get a little carry to left. I think it's certainly going to be easier to hit it out to left, but because of the direction of the field, a south wind normally means balls blowing out, not here. Here it means that the wind is blowing in from right. Game day weather brought to you by Oklahoma's own News 9. And we'll take our final pregame timeout. First pitch of the Super Regionals between Oklahoma and Kansas is next. This is Sooner Baseball from Learfield.
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2: This has been the Sooner Pregame Show, presented by Walden Cleaners and Laundry, where the difference is quality. Well, after about a half hour delay, a little less than that, this game was supposed to start at 5:07. It's going to be a 23-minute delay in the end. We are getting close to baseball here at Hoagland Ballpark. I'll try to describe the scene to you. This is unlike any visit that I've made to this place. I've been here many times through the years, and most visits, if they had 1,000 fans in the ballpark, it was a well-attended game. That is not the case this weekend. This is, without question, the greatest single season in Kansas baseball history. They have won the regular season title for the first time since 1949. They've won the tourney title as well for the first time in 20 years. And they have hosted their first regional, won it, and now hosting their first super regional ever. They set an all-time attendance record last weekend against Arkansas. They had 4,042 fans. They will break that tonight, and here's why. Because for the regional, they added what they called the backyard to left field. They made it where you can see through the left field fence. And I think it's mostly students, maybe entirely students out there, and they are a good 10 deep. There are some bleachers out there, but most of them are in lawn chairs. It's all the way from almost the left field foul pole to almost center field. It is packed. That was also here last weekend. But for the Super Regional, they have added now bleachers in right as well on top of the wall. This is a little Section 405 reminiscent of a year ago. There's a couple of rows of bleachers in right field on each side of the scoreboard. So I don't know how many more fans they can get out there. But I would expect tonight we will have a new all-time attendance record in Kansas history. As we were pulling up to the park, my daughter came up here with me, Chloe, and we're pulling in about 3 hours before first pitch. And the line was down the street and around the corner. There are tailgates going on across the street for, it looks like a football game. It honestly looks like a football game is getting ready to be played here. I've been to some football games where there were fewer fans than this here in Kansas. But this place is packed, and like we've said a couple of times, it isn't just Kansas fans. There are a great contingent of Crimson and Cream fans in the crowd as well tonight. Excited to see if they can recapture the magic from Atlanta and make yet another surprising run to Omaha. There are a lot of similarities between what happened last weekend and what happened in 2022 when Oklahoma shocked Florida down in Gainesville. And that year they went to Virginia Tech and were able to win the Supers without a lot of Sooner support in the crowd. Blacksburg is a long ways away. Lawrence isn't. And so Sooner fans are here to try to push them to Omaha this weekend as the Jayhawks take the field for the first time. Let's run down their defensive lineup for you. For Kansas, it'll be Brady Ballinger in left. Tyson Owens in center. Jordan Bach is in right. On the infield, Dylan Schlotterbeck at third. Tyson LeBlanc at short. Diriel Osorio at second. Josh Dykoff at first. Augusto Mungarrieta is the catcher. And Dominic Vegli starting his top of the first inning warm-up pitches. He's on the mound. Not a huge guy, 6'2", Vegli is. Sooners have seen taller pitchers, but he's got a big-time fastball, mid to upper 90s, and gives up a sizable number of home runs, Vegli does. He's allowed 13 home runs on the year. That's most on the team. In fact, both of the starters tonight, Rager for OU and Vegli for Kansas, lead their respective teams in home runs allowed, so keep that in mind. But Vegli has been the ace for the last couple of years, and he'll get the ball here in game one. Again, Kansas in the home white pinstripes, blue KU on the chest, red numerals on front, blue numerals on back, and the KU hat is a blue one with a white KU on the front. Sooners, the traveling team for this one, the visiting team, they're with the anthracite gray unis, crimson pinstripes. Glad you've joined us for Sooner Baseball. Last weekend was magical, one we'll never forget. Hopefully we can say that again here come Monday. American flag, state of Kansas flag, and the KU flag in right field all blowing in. It is 3:30 down the lines, symmetrical ballpark. 370 to left and right, 400 to straightaway center field. If you're watching on TV, though, here's something to note. The batter's eye in center field is in play. Last week, and certainly in Norman, if you hit one off the batter's eye, that's a home run. Not at Hoagland Ballpark. If you're in the ballpark listening to us, you see the red line that goes across the top of the wall. It goes up the batter's eye and across. So you will see fly balls to center field that will bang off the batter's eye. They are still in play. I've been here before when the opposition thought they had hit a home run and they let up and they get thrown out at second because of that. You got to be aware that that is in play. Here we go. Jason Walk strides to the plate, and we are set for the Super Regional in Lawrence. The old Big 8, Big 12 buddies, Oklahoma and Kansas, they played over 260 times head-to-head, but never bigger than tonight. Game one of the Supers. Jason Walk riding a seven-game hit streak. He's batting 261 on the year with four home runs. He'll bat from the left side against the right-handed throwing vaguely. And the first pitch of the game headed home. It is taken outside for a ball, and we are underway. First pitch tonight, 5:31 p.m. Central Time. A 95-mile-an-hour fastball from vaguely. The right-hander into the windup, and the 1-0. That misses low. Two balls and no strikes. Again, the fastball. Update from Auburn. Auburn up 2-0 on Ole Miss. They play in the fifth inning there. If the Rebels win, they'll be the third team to Omaha. Here's the 2-0. Walk shows bunt, takes a strike. Fastball again, that one at 94. Already West Virginia and Troy are headed to Nebraska next weekend. Here's the 2-1. Inside and low, first breaking pitch thrown by Vaguely, and it's a 3-1 count to Walk. Jay Walk has reached base safely in 15 straight games. He had 9 hits and 5 runs batted in the Atlanta Regional. The 3-1 here is taken for a strike, and the count is full. Walk didn't care for that call. He thought it was ball four. And the crowd comes to their feet for the first time. First batter of the game. Vaguely, the payoff is called strike three. Jaywalk never moved the bat. Tried to work his way aboard with the free pass, and Vaguely got him looking. And there's one away in the top of the first. Camden Johnson now. The Wichita State transfer hitting 310 on the year, 8 home runs, 44 runs batted in. Camden 4 hits and 4 walks in the Atlanta Regional. Again, a left-handed hitter against Vaguely. First pitch to him is taken low and in, a slider. Played last year in the state of Kansas. In Wichita, Super Regional tonight up in Lawrence for Camden. Here's the 1-0. Outside with a fastball, two balls and no strikes. Crowd living and dying on every pitch. This is as good as it gets. Cloudy sky overhead, temps in the low 70s, and a 10-mile-an-hour breeze in from right. The 2-0. Swung on and fouled off to the left and out of play. Boomer Sooner and Rock Chalk. One of these teams will play either Alabama or St. John's on Saturday in the College World Series. Here's the 2-1. Fly ball fouled out of play to left. Or Sunday, perhaps. 2-2 the count to Camden. They'll shift him now, 3 to the right side, with the bunt likely no longer a factor. The crowd again comes to their feet, hoping for back-to-back strikeouts out of Vaguely. Here's the pitch. Inside, ball 3. Bagley was a 20th round draft pick of the Diamondbacks back in 2023, but decided to go to college instead. Columbia, Illinois, his hometown. He went full to walk. Now the 3-2 to Johnson. Fly ball, center field, shallow. In after it, Owens. He's camping. He's got it. There's two away. Two up, two down at the top of the first. That brings Dayton LaChance to the plate. The junior from Sherbrooke, Quebec, Canada. The most outstanding player of the Atlanta Regional. Hitting 333 on the year. A team leading 14 home runs, 58 runs batted in. All 14 of his homers have come in the last 26 games. Big Maples, first at bat as the Canadian flags fly from Sooner fans. First pitch is a slider strike on the outside corner. Jevero January has the delayed softball called strike, so I'm going to try to be patient with him tonight. He likes to think about it for a second before letting us know. First right-on-right matchup of the game. The 0-1, fouled back. Big cut on a breaking ball, 0-2. Hasn't thrown him a fastball yet. Let's see if he does or not. And again, the crowd stands with two strikes. LaChance, as he is prone to do with two strikes, walks out of the box. Rolls the neck a bit, slaps the thigh. Now he's back in. Here comes the 0-2. Downstairs, doesn't get a chase on a slider. One ball and two strikes. LaChance, two home runs in the Atlanta Regional, including that grand slam and the comeback win against Georgia Tech on Sunday night. The 1-2, swing and a miss, struck him out, and the inning is over. Bagley puts the Sooners down in order in the top of the first. Cord Rager on the mound for the first time when we come back. It's the Super Regionals tonight here in Lawrence, Kansas. This is Sooner Baseball from Learfield.
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2: Sooners defensively line up familiarly. Brendan Brock in left, Jason Walk in center, Desan Harris in right. On the infield, it's Camden Johnson at third, Jackson Willits at short, Kyle Branch at second, Dayton Taki at first, Dayton LaChance behind the plate, and Cord Rager on the mound. Rager outstanding his last three outings, 21 strikeouts and one walk combined. His last two starts, 14 strikeouts, no walks. Against the Citadel last Saturday, 8 strikeouts, no walks. That 8 strikeouts matched his career high. And he went a season high 6 innings in that one, gave up 7 hits and 3 runs. Rager will face the best Jayhawk hitter right off the bat, Tyson LeBlanc. It is spelled like LeBlanc, L-E-B-L-A-N-C. He's from Maurice, Louisiana, though, and it is pronounced LeBlanc. Join One Oklahoma today at OneOklahoma.com. 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Fan fuel, athlete focus. An LSU Eunice transfer, LeBlanc, was named the most outstanding player of the Lawrence Regional. He went 5 for 11 with a home run in each of the three games they played. He's hit 24 of them on the year. He's got a .344 batting average. First pitch to him is a fastball strike at 95. LeBlanc, also the most outstanding player of the Big 12 tournament. He has 8 home runs in the last 11 games. Grounds this to shortstop. Willits comes to get it. Throw to first, and there's one away. 6-3 put out. The dangerous LeBlanc is retired. Tyson Owens now. Owens, a sophomore from Vegas. As almost every Jayhawk is, he is a junior college transfer from Cochise College. 275 hitter, 14 home runs. Lefty, they go right, left, all the way down their lineup. So the first left-on-left matchup for Rager. Swing and a miss at a first pitch fastball at 97. The adrenaline flowing for Cord. The 0-1. Fastball strike outside corner, 97 again, and it's 0-2. Big number 99 trying to hit his jersey number here in the Supers. Working quickly, the 0-2. Fouled back, another third straight 97-mile-an-hour fastball. Pretty average amount of foul territory here. The backstop is relatively close to home plate. But in front of the dugouts and down the lines, an average amount. It gets a little narrow down in the corners and left and right. One out, nobody on. The shift is on. The 0-2. Fouled back again. Rager into the windup. The pitch just missed outside with a breaking ball. Tempting slider that Owens didn't offer at. Kansas, 6-game winning streak coming into play tonight. The Citadel and Georgia Tech were both on long hit winning streaks when the Sooners halted those. Next pitch is high, 2-2. They have been, the Jayhawks, to a College World Series, but that was pre-Super Regional era. The Super started in 1999. Kansas went to Omaha back in 1993. That's their one and only visit. It's the 2-2. And he hit him. Came in and hit him. It looks like Dayton LaChance is arguing that maybe Owens kind of threw his elbow at that a bit. Let's see if the Sooners want to argue that. LaChance talking to Javero January. It did look a little bit like maybe Owens threw his front arm out there at him. But I don't see any indication that Oklahoma wants to try to challenge that. We saw that called in the Georgia-Mississippi State game earlier today. It is an automatic strike if you intentionally try to get hit by a ball, but they are going to let this stand, so it's a hit by pitch. There's one more look at the replay in the booth. He did kind of reach for it a little bit. Oklahoma might have won that if they had challenged it. Here's Augusto Mungarieta, the catcher. Fouls the first pitch back for strike one. Right-handed hitter. .294 average with 17 home runs. That's second most to LeBlanc. The 0-1, swing and a miss at a high fastball. Mungarieta has struck out more than any other Jayhawk 68 times. They've got 5 guys on this team that have struck out 55 times or more. They will strike out a bunch. The 0-2. That's a flare towards shallow left field. That's going to dump in for a base hit. Rounding second, Owens racing for third. The throw goes that way, and they got him! Brendan Brock guns down Owens, getting greedy. And there's 2 outs. Great throw from Brock in left, right on the bag, and Camden Johnson laid the tag on the sliding front hand of Tyson Owens. And there's two away. It was just a little bloop single into left field. So Moon Garrieta now the runner at first with two away. And the first great defensive play of the Supers is turned in by Brendan Brock. Josh Dykoff, the batter now, left-handed hitting first baseman. First pitch, swing and a miss. 96 on the fastball. Dykoff, a senior from Bluffton, Minnesota, second team All-Big 12 selection. Hitting 295 with 16 home runs. The 0-1, that's a strike, 0-2. Kansas has hit 110 home runs as a team. That's an all-time Kansas single-season record. There are some similarities with how they play and how Georgia Tech plays offense. The 0-2, swing and a miss. Rager blows away Dykoff, and that ends the inning. First strikeout of the game for Rager. Great defensive play by Brendan Brock keeps us scoreless. And as we go to the second, we have no score. Tonight's game brought to you by Homeland. Sooner game day starts at Homeland. This is Sooner Baseball from Learfield.
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2: 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No score, second inning. It'll be 4-5 and 6 due up for the Sooners. Willits, Gamble, and Brock against Dominic Vagley. Carly mentioned this in the pregame. The heroics of Dayton Taki kind of overshadowed the weekend that Jackson Willits had. He was named to the Atlanta All-Regional team. First pitch to him is outside. He had 9 hits, 6 runs batted in, and walked 4 times in Atlanta. 5-game hit streak coming into play tonight. Jackson has reached base safely now 11 straight times. And on top of that, he played a stellar shortstop. The 1-0, taken low and in, a slider. 2 balls and no strikes. Oklahoma turned 6 double plays in the Atlanta Regional, continuing a strength of this team all year long. That infield defense has been spectacular. The 2-0, check swing, pitches high, 3-0 the count. Gamble on deck. Vaguely needs a strike. Here it comes. And he pumps one in there for a strike. 3-1. Vaguely spelled V-O-E-G-E-L-E. 3 balls and a strike. Dominic DeJackson, the pitch. In there again, strike two called. So this is the third of the first four batters that Bagley has gone full against. He was able to get Walk and Johnson. They'll shift Willits now with two strikes. Three to the right side. He's batting left-handed. And the payoff. Fly into shallow left field. Ballinger running for it. He's there, and he makes the leaping catch for out number one. Four up, four down against Bagley. Trey Gamble now. We know the pitching matchup for tomorrow's game, too, as well. It'll be Xander Mercurius for Oklahoma and Mason Cook for Kansas. Mason Cook, who pitched for Tyler Johnson at McLennan Junior College last year, will face off against Skip Johnson in the Super Regionals tomorrow, now pitching for Kansas. Trey Gamble takes the ball low. Kansas has an excellent closer. Put that in the back of your mind. Bodie Ray, 11 saves on the year. He pitched in every game of the Lawrence Regional last weekend. Chopper towards second. Osoria comes to get it. Gloves and flips in time for out number two. Two outs, nobody on now for Brock. There isn't a guy who didn't have a great offensive regional in Atlanta. Brendan certainly among those that swung the bat well. He homered twice. He also had nine hits and walked four times. 283 average with 12 homers, second only to LeChance in that category. He looks at the first pitch low at 95. Got a couple of guys that can get it up there pretty good in this matchup, Rager and Vagley. Brock, a right-handed hitter against the right-handed throwing. Kansas ace, 1-0 pitch. A little bit outside with that one, 2-0. Scoreboard here is in right field. Got the old running digital score line underneath the video board on top of it. Here's the 2-0. Strike called top of the zone and a breaking ball. Arcing across the top of that scoreboard, it says Hoagland Ballpark with KU in the middle. Two outs, nobody on in the second in a scoreless game. The pitch to Brock, swing and a miss. Chased one there out of the zone, 2-2. We mentioned Kansas trying to get to their first or their second College World Series. The Sooners looking for their 12th trip. Crowd stands again. Here's the 2-2. Outside, ball three. So for the fourth time in the first six batters, Vagley goes full. He's been retiring. He's been getting outs, but certainly is working against his pitch count here a little bit. Let's see if Brock can get aboard. Here comes the payoff. And it is outside, ball four. And the Sooners have their first base runner of the game. A two-out walk to Brock. And Desan Harris will get a crack at it. What a story this has become for Skip Johnson's team. Desan, the junior from Plano, batting 367 with three homers, hitting 400 over his last 26 games. Just a torrid late-season tear. He had eight hits and six runs batted in Atlanta. He lights the first pitch. Vagley sets and throws, and that's hammered foul. He turned on one and drove it deep down the right field line. Also our first opportunity to see if Oklahoma wants to try to run on Vagley and Mungardieta. Vagley, fastball is so good that he might be a little harder to run on. A nice lead over there for Brock. And the throw goes to first. He dives back in. Brock, 26 stolen bases. That's tied with Camden Johnson for most on the team. They're both 26 for 29. West Virginia swept Kansas here late in the regular season. And they used the running game to their advantage greatly in that one. The 0-1. Line the other way. That's going to be fair down the left field line. Cut off from the corner by Ballinger. Brock, though, is going to make his way to third. Into second, DeSean with a double. And he just keeps hitting. Second and third, two outs. The Sooners' first hit of the game, the first hit of the Supers, is a double by DeSean Harris, his eighth of the season.
19: Number 16.
2: And now look who has a chance to give OU their first runs in Lawrence. It's Dayton Taki. The last time this guy grabbed a bat, he lit up the college baseball world. 450-plus foot home run to straightaway center field in Atlanta. First pitch to him from Vaguely. Swung on and fouled hard off to the left. Strike one. Two out walk to Brock. Two out double by Harris. Second and third. We're in the top of the second. We are scoreless. The 0-1 in the dirt. Blocked up by Mungarieta. One ball and one strike. Shortstop LeBlanc shading Taki up the middle. The pitch. Ground ball to second. Should end the inning. Osorio's got it. He'll throw to first, and the side is retired. Sooners threatened, but strand a pair. We head to the bottom of the second. No score here in the Lawrence Super Regional. Tonight's broadcast brought to you by Homeland. This is Sooner Baseball from Learfield.
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2: 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No score, bottom two. Diriel Osorio, the second baseman, leads off for Kansas, and he takes a strike from Rager. Osorio, 6-for-12 in the Lawrence Regional with two home runs. He takes the next pitch high. Cade Baldridge is their normal starting second baseman, but he's injured. Osorio has moved there and has played well. Right-handed hitter. 1-1. Just a little bit low. That was right over the heart of the plate. 2-1 the count. The January strike zone does appear to be small early on. 2-1 pitch. High pop-up on the infield. Taki on the right side calling for it. Just steps from first base. He's got it. And there's one away. Let's pause quickly, 10 seconds for station ID. 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
2: Toby Rowland, Carly Murray, Sooner Media Relations Director for Baseball, Patrick Dunn, back with you here in Lawrence. Darren McDermott running the show for us in our Sooner Network studio. Night one of the Super Regionals. We're in the bottom of the second inning, no score. One out. Brady Ballinger, the batter. Left-handed hitting left fielder. First pitch swung on and fouled out of play. Ballinger, the reports are, has a broken hamate bone. And he's playing through it in his right hand. He's a left-handed hitter. He's a junior out of Vegas. College of Southern Nevada is where they got him from. Takes the next pitch for a strike, and it's 0-2. Ballinger didn't care for that call. 289 hitter on the year with seven homers. Last year, he was unbelievable. He was an All-American last year for Kansas. Pretty good this year, too. Rager ahead of him, no balls and two strikes. Sooner shift him three to the right side. Here's the pitch. It's outside with a 97-mile-an-hour fastball. It has been mostly heaters early on for big number 99, the lefty into the windup. And the 1-2. There's a breaking ball, and Ballinger waits on it and slaps it foul the other way. I mean, they are crammed in here like they're trying to watch Tiger Woods swing at a golf ball. I mean, they are 8, 10 deep everywhere you look. What a scene. The 1-2 again. Got it. Swing it. Second strikeout for Rager, and there's two outs in the second. Cord looks sharp early. Dylan Schlotterback now, third baseman, right-handed hitter, junior from Lakeway, Texas, Paris Junior College product, 278 average with three home runs. And Rager's first pitch is grounded to third, up and off of Camden Johnson and into shallow left field, and that'll be an E5. It was hit sharply, but it was right at Camden, and he just had it eat him up. Kansas, a two-out base runner. I think it'll be an error. It is. And that is now, unfortunately, 12 straight games that the Sooners have committed an error. See if Cord Rager can prevent it from costing them. Here's Jordan Bach. Eight-hole hitter, left or right fielder. He's a lefty. He takes a slider for strike one. Another Canadian here. Bach is from the west side, though, of Canada, British Columbia. Ladner, British Columbia. SIU Carbondale product. The 0-1, fouled out of play, 0-2. Bach spelled B-A-C-H, 287 average with seven long balls. He's drawn more walks than any Jayhawk this year, 52 of them. Rager jumps in front of him, no balls and two strikes. Schlotterback, the runner at first. Here's the pitch. Boy, looked perfect, didn't get the call, 1-2. And that looked middle. See if we get a look at the replay before the next pitch. Certainly LeChance thought it was. He looked back at January and asked where that missed. Now the 1-2. Fouled back. Two-out base runner thanks to the error. Schlotterback, two stolen bases on the year. Kansas doesn't run much. Really only LeBlanc do you have to worry about. As a team, they've only swiped 40 bags on the year. Compared to Oklahoma's 117. They are station to station. They're looking for the homers. The pitch. Swing and a miss. Got him with the bender. And that ends the inning. Third strikeout for Rager, and the air doesn't hurt him. We head to the third in a scoreless game in Game 1 of the Super Regionals here in Lawrence. Tonight's broadcast brought to you by Homeland. 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
2: 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We energize life. Third inning, no score. Each team has a hit. It'll be 9-1 and 2 due up for Oklahoma, starting with Kyle Branch. Sooners hit was a second inning double off the bat of Desan Harris. The Jayhawks hit was a first inning loop single by Augusto Mungarrieta. Here's Branch. The sophomore from Lucas, Texas, 7 hits and 4 walks in the Atlanta Regional. Batting average continues to climb. It's up to .233 now with 3 home runs. And the first pitch from Bagley is a fastball strike at 93. Updates from other regionals. One other game going on right now. Auburn and Ole Miss tied at 2 in the 7th. Again, if Ole Miss wins, that's it. The Rebels move on. Swing and a miss, 0-2. Let's go down to the field to Carly.
24: Well, Toby, the Branch family is an athletic bunch. The youngest, Carson, won the state championship today in Austin, Texas, and he was named the MVP. Colby won game one of Super Regional. Just big day for the Branches. Pretty awesome.
2: That is cool. That is cool. Yeah. A pretty athletic family. 1-2 the count. Here's the pitch. Outside, 2-2. What a comeback by Colby and Georgia today. They're down 7-0, won it 13-12. Over Mississippi State. And now they get Trey Phelps back for game two tomorrow. The 2-2 to Kyle Branch. Ground ball up the middle. Second baseman Osorio has played him there. He flips to first in time for out number one. So first time through the order for Dominic Bagley. 2 strikeouts, 1 walk. He gave up 1 hit, no runs. And now back to Jason Walk. Walk struck out looking first time up. The all-time series record between these teams. Oklahoma's won 169. Kansas has won 90. And there have been 2 ties. Walk takes the first pitch low. The Sooners have won 8 of the last 9 head-to-head, including the last time they played here back in 2022, the year OU went to the College World Series. Sooners swept Kansas here. Strike called, 1-1. And as we played for you in the pregame show, the last time, the last game these teams played against each other, the 2024 Big 12 tournament in Arlington, the semifinals, Jackson Nicklaus walked them off there with a home run. They played twice in that Big 12 tournament, Oklahoma winning both matchups. Here's the 1-1 to Walk. swing and a miss. Looked like a changeup there. As they have been doing with two strikes, they'll shift walk now. Here's the pitch. Strike three called. Got him looking for the second time. There's two outs. Third strikeout for Vagley. Two outs, nobody on for Camden Johnson. The Jayhawks 21-5 here at home this year. Three of their five losses here were to West Virginia. In that series, they were swept late in the season. Camden takes strike one. Fastball at 95. Camden flied out to center field his first AB. Dayton LaChance on deck if Johnson can get aboard. The 0-1. Pulled foul. He hit it hard past Bryce Madren coaching at first. 0-2. We mentioned the Sunday pitching matchup, Mercurius versus Cook. Both teams, by the way, are TBA for Game 3, if there is one. Crowd stands trying to help Vagley put a third straight zero on the board. Here comes the 0-2 to Camden Johnson. Upstairs, check swing. Did he go? He did not. One ball and two strikes. Vagley comes set at the chin. Now he twists into the windup. And the pitch is grounded towards second. Coming to get it, the shortstop LeBlanc. He'll flip it on to first, and that ends the inning. Sooners have been grounding to the right side a bunch against Vagley. They go in order for the second time here in the third. We played 2.5, no score in the Lawrence Super Regional. Tonight's broadcast brought to you by Homeland. 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
2: 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Bottom third we go, scoreless. Nine-hole hitter Max Solis will lead off for Kansas. The DH, right-handed hitter, Chattahoochee Valley Community College product. He's out of Houston originally. He takes the first pitch low and in. That's the first batter of the game that Cord Rager has not thrown strike one to. He was 8-for-8 before that pitch there. Here's the 1-0. Fastball strike called. Solis, a 2.06 average with 5 home runs. The 1-1, grounded foul toward the OU dugout. If you have not been to Hoagland Ballpark before, it is right next to Fog Allen Fieldhouse. The drive behind the stadium where you enter the stadium is directly across from Allen Fieldhouse. Boy, the breaking ball just curves around the plate. Doesn't get the call, 2-2. That's behind us over my left shoulder. The football stadium is across campus behind us. Here's the pitch. Fouled off. He went breaking ball again, and Solis slaps it the other way. Top of the order, Tyson LeBlanc on deck. No score here in the bottom of the third inning. Rager stares in at Dayton LeChance. Now brings it to the plate. Got him swinging. High fastball. Four strikeouts for

0: Right.
1: Probably almost
0: 344 average this year with the 24 homers. Not a big guy, right-handed hitter, stands 6 foot tall out of Maurice, Louisiana. The 0-1, fouled back, 0-2. Carly's down there where we have fewer fans, Carly, than we started with. Is that what you're reporting?
2: Yes, Toby. I can't believe it. It is just the bottom of the third, and we have had several students escorted out. I guess for foul language, not being kind. I saw one event management worker holding cigarettes, so I think he took a kid's cigarettes, but just crazy. I'm grateful.
0: Line out to Camden Johnson for the second out of the inning. Go ahead, Carly.
2: I'm grateful that the cops and event management are on it for this game. I know we heard a lot of stories leading up to it about how kind of crazy these fans could be. I was a little nervous for my well-being, but they're taking care of business out here. Nobody's safe.
0: How many people do you think have been kicked out already?
2: Well, there was like a group of two or three guys, and then the cigarettes, and then they just escorted out two more. So
0: all
2: five.
0: All right. We got at least five fewer people that started the game.
2: Yes.
0: All right.
2: Yes, and it's not even dark yet, so keep that in mind.
0: Keep an eye on ejection patrol, Carly.
2: Yes.
0: Thank you. Carly Murray down near the Sooner dugout, wandering around Hoagland Ballpark. Two outs, nobody on for Tyson Owens. He takes a strike. LeBlanc, by the way, hit a humpback liner to third that Camden Johnson caught. Owens was hit by a pitch his first at-bat, then was thrown out at third on the Mungarieta single, trying to stretch it to third base. Brendan Brock gunned him down. One ball and one strike. By the way, Patrick Dunn notified me, it was Javero January, our home plate umpire tonight. That was the home plate umpire in Georgia last weekend when Trey Phelps was ejected. Lined up the middle. What a play by Willits on the short hop. Throws to first to get Owens, and the inning is over. Big time play at short, right behind the second base bag. They had him positioned perfectly, and Willits made that look a lot easier than it was. And for the first time, Rager puts the Jayhawks down in order. Pitchers duel early here in Lawrence. We head to the fourth, no score. Tonight's broadcast brought to you by Homeland. This is Sooner Baseball from Learfield.
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0: 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We are clipping right along. Fourth inning, no score. Vagley and Rager have both been good. They have each allowed just one hit. And it'll be Dayton LaChance leading off the fourth for OU. He struck out swinging his first AB. First pitch to Rager, to LaChance is low. Rager, 42 pitches to get through his first three innings. Vaguely, 48. He hasn't thrown a fastball to LaChance yet. The 1-0. Down and away, still hasn't. That was a slider, 2-0.

0: LeChance looks annoyed. He's out of the batter's box to get in. Dayton didn't walk at all in Atlanta. Did he have a single walk? I don't believe. I have to go back. I know going into the final game he had. I could look here real fast. Here's the 2-0. Chop foul off his front foot. LeChance going to hobble around a little bit after that one. Yeah, not a single base on balls for Dayton. He is going up there to swing the bat. He has walked 28 times on the year, which surprises me, honestly. They're going to give him a little time, and now the trainers are going to come out and look at LeChance and make sure that left foot's okay. He hit it straight down off his front foot, and it looked like it missed the Evo shield. Caught him on the index of the foot, I believe. He's okay. He's worked out the pain. LeChance, Willits, and Gamble do up. And Dayton still yet to get back in. Crowd's starting to get a little bit restless with him. Now he's ready. Two balls and a strike. Vaguely set on the mound. And the right-hander into his windup. Pitch is fouled out of play off to the right. There's a fastball. That's the first one he's seen. 2-2. Kansas head coach Dan Fitzgerald named the Big 12 Coach of the Year for the second consecutive year. This is his fourth season in Lawrence. He's done a great job. It's the 2-2. Fly ball to left. Backing on it, Bollinger. It's going to stay in the yard, though. Just shy of the warning track, he brings it in for out number one. Just missed one there. He didn't catch that flush, but I'll say this. Just by watching batting practice and what we've seen early in this game here, it is not flying here for either team the way it did in Atlanta. Not so far. Now it's overcast. We had rain move through. The air might be a little bit thick, but the launching pad that was Georgia Tech's ballpark, certainly not playing like that so far here. Jackson Willits, first pitch swing and a miss. Flied out to left, his first AB, 0-1. Sooners' lone hit off of Vaguely so far, a second inning double from Desan Harris. The 0-1 is high. Vaguely, one of those guys that throws hard but doesn't look like he's trying to. Just an easy motion, 95 miles an hour. Rager would be in that same category, by the way. Here's the 1-1 to Willits. A little bit high and outside, two balls and a strike. 45 wins for Kansas. That ties the school record. That ties that 1993 team that went to the College World Series. One more win this weekend would break that mark. They've broken a lot of records this year. Willits pops one up foul down the third baseline, and that'll get out of play. They've hit the most home runs in school history. They have the most strikeouts on the mound in school history. They're two away from 600 strikeouts on the mound. LeBlanc has hit the most home runs for any individual in school history. They've broken the all-time attendance record. And they have tied for the most wins in a season. 2-2. Check swing. Pitch is low. Full count. The appeal says he didn't go. Center fielder Tyson Owens plays Jackson very deep. Normal depth in left and right. The fifth full count for Dominic Vaguely. Here's the pitch. That's ripped into right field, base hit. Jackson Willits aboard with a one-out single to right. Second Sooner hit of the game. Make it a six-game hit streak for Willits. Trey Gamble now. Grounded out to second his first time up. Gamble 0-1. One of two seniors in the starting lineup for Oklahoma, along with Dayton Taki. Trey Gamble's had an outstanding year. vaguely spins and throws to first. Willits dives back in head first. Sooners have been better this year against right-handed pitchers than lefties, starters anyway. They're just one game over 500 against left-handed starters, 8-7. 13 games over 500 against righties. There's a base hit to left field by Gamble. He shoots one the other way. Willits will stop at second. And the Sooners have back-to-back knocks here in the fourth. First and second, one out for Brock. Brock walked his first AB, the only walk given up by Vaguely so far. Willits singled to right. Gamble singles to left. Vaguely sent for his first pitch to Brendan Brock, and it's outside a ball. Sooners trying to strike first in the Lawrence Super Regional. We're in the fourth inning, no score. Here's the 1-0. Fouled out of play off to the right. One ball and one strike. They are still tied 2-2 in Auburn in the eighth inning. Tigers need a win to force a decisive game three on their home field. Here it's first and second, one out. The 1-1 to Brock. Ground ball to short, could be two. It's bobbled, it's booted by LeBlanc. Throw to first, not in time. And everybody's safe. Boy, credit Jackson Willits there, too. Willits held up to try to shield LeBlanc from the baseball. And I think it bothered him. That'll be an E6. Should have been an inning-ending double play. But as it is, bases loaded, one out for Desan Harris. And a golden opportunity here for Oklahoma to go on the board first. Harris doubled to left his first time up. First pitch from Vaguely is inside, almost hitting ball one. Willits at third, Gamble at second, Brock at first. And now Bungarieta is going to walk the ball back out to Vaguely. He pats him on the back when he arrives at the mound. Vaguely, tough duty here to try to shake that off. He got the ground ball that should have been the inning-ending double play. And that, by the way, the 13th error of the year for LeBlanc. As great as he's been at the plate, he has struggled at times in the field, and he's put his pitcher in a tough spot here. Bungarieta back behind the dish. Here comes the 1-0 to Desan. Lifted foul to left and out of play. Willits, the runner at third. Average to slightly above speed. Fly ball to the outfield. Medium depth or more should make it 1-0 OU. Here's the 1-1 to Harris. Ground ball to second, slowly hit. The flip goes to second for one. Relay to first, not in time. Run scores. And it's 1-0 OU. That's an unearned run, and the Sooners will take it. Desan Harris picks up the RBI. His 20th of the year. And now the runners are at first and third with two outs for Dayton Taki. Two singles and an error, and a fielder's choice ground ball is played at the first run of this game. 1-0 Sooners. Taki grounded out to second, his first at-bat. Gamble at third, Harris at first, a threat to go. Vaguely looks over his way. First pitch to Taki, swing and a miss, took a big cut. Bungarieta came up ready to fire. Harris wasn't going anywhere. Strike one. Harris 1 foot on the green turf, one on the brown. The pitch in there for strike two called. Another fastball. Sooners have scored the first run of the game. Looking for more here in the fourth. First and third, two outs. No balls and two strikes to Taki. The pitch. Fly ball, left center field. That's well hit. Owens is back. Warning track. Wall! Gone! Taki did it again! Taki did it again! Sooner fans going crazy in Lawrence. A three-run home run to left. And it's 4-0 OU. This kid is becoming one of the most incredible stories in college baseball's postseason. Taki delivers again, a three-run opposite field shot to left into the backyard. And a four-run top of the fourth inning, and my oh my, did Oklahoma make Tyson LeBlanc pay for the error at short. RBIs number 19, 20, and 21. His seventh home run of the season. His fifth home run in the last eight games. As Branch takes strike one on the inside corner. Wow. 4-0 Oklahoma in the fourth. The 0-1 to Branch. Low and away. Don't think Kansas, though, will be bothered a bit. They trailed Arkansas 5-0 in the regional final and roared back to win that one. They have come from behind to win 25 games this year. That's absurd. Pitches inside the Branch, 2-1 the count. Kyle 0 for 1. He grounded out his first AB. You got a chance to see just how many Sooner fans are in the house on that one. There's a fastball strike, 2-2 to Branch. Dayton Taki. He brought the bat with him from Atlanta. It did not get lost in the mayhem. He has tatered here in Lawrence. Outside, full count to Branch. We can see the Kansas bullpen from here. We cannot see the Oklahoma bullpen, so we're going to need Carly's help. Not yet, but later in the game and this weekend when Oklahoma has batters or pitchers warming up. There's a ground ball to shortstop. LeBlanc's throw across on target, and that ends the inning. But it's a good one for the visitors. Oklahoma scores four. A costly error that inning on Kansas. We go to the bottom of the fourth. It's 4-0 OU. Game one of the Lawrence Super Regional. Tonight's broadcast brought to you by Homeland. This is Sooner Baseball from Learfield.
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6: Five of the last eight games.
0: Bottom of the fourth, 4-0 OU. Augusto Mungarieta leading off, and he fouls it down the right field line. Dayton Taki, three-run home run. The first big blow of the Lawrence Super Regional. Mungarieta has the only hit off of Rager so far. A first-inning single. Here's the 0-1. Fouled out of play again, 0-2. His single was a flare into shallow left. The Sooners did get an out on that play when Tyson Owens was thrown out at third base. No balls and two strikes. The pitch from Rager. This is outside. Didn't get the chase. 95 still on that fastball. Ole Miss has taken a 4-2 lead over Auburn. Bottom of the eighth inning. Three outs away from the Rebels advancing to Omaha. Pitch misses inside here. 2-2. Could Oklahoma and Ole Miss both show up in Omaha the same year once again? They would be, by the way, on opposite sides of the bracket if they were both to get there. High fly into center field. Jason Walk calling for it. Trotting in now a few steps. He's got it. There's one away. Cord Rager. Three consecutive outstanding starts coming into the Supers. His last three starts, plus what he's done so far tonight, 25 strikeouts and one walk. Dykoff now, strikeout victim his first time up. First pitch is a ball. Here's the 1-0. Throws him a slider on the outside corner. Might have been a curveball. That was 77 miles an hour. It was a bender. And he got the strike call, 1-1. The scoreboard says 2-0, but that was a called strike. Here's the pitch. Swing and a miss at the high fastball, 1-2. It was a high fastball. He struck out Dykoff on first time up. Let's see if he climbs the ladder again on him here. Here's the pitch. He went slider away. Didn't get a chase. 2-2. 4-0 Sooners in the bottom of the fourth. Still a long ways to go in this one. Left on left matchup against their big first baseman that wears number 16. The pitch. Popped him up foul over the press box, out of play. Taki and Dykoff, both left-handed sluggers, both first basemen, both wear the number 16. Taki from Fort Worth, Texas. Dykoff from Bluffton, Minnesota. Two balls, two strikes. Rager into his windup. And the pitch is on the outside corner, called strike three. Got him looking. Fifth strikeout for Rager, and there's two gone in the Kansas fourth. Second baseman, Usumi. Diriel Osorio now. He popped out his first time up. He's 0-1. Rager's first pitch to Osorio. Swing and a miss. Six straight retired by Rager. Sooners shift Osorio three to the left side against the right-handed hitter. Second baseman here. Long hold by Rager. Now he twists and fires. And the 0-1 is a swing and a miss. 96 on the radar gun. 0-2. He's thrown cheese by him twice. Pretty good guess he's getting the heater again here. Two outs, nobody on. Here's the 0-2. Low, went fastball again, but just under the zone. One ball and two strikes. Osorio, all-regional team selection last weekend for going 6-for-12 with two taters. Got 9 home runs on the year. Here's the 1-2. Popped him up again to the right side. Taki drifting into foul territory. It's playable. He's got it, and the inning is over. 7 straight retired by Rager. His second straight 1-2-3 inning. And he puts another 0 on the board. And we're headed to the 5th. Game 1 of the Lawrence Super Regional. It's 4-0 OU. Tonight's broadcast brought to you by Homeland. 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
0: From first pitch to the final out, Homeland has your fresh game day favorites covered. Homeland, fresher than ever. 4-0 OU, we go to the 5th. Let's go down to Carly Murray at the dugout.
10: Toby, there was an older gentleman who was very upset with his fellow Jayhawk fans for not getting fired up and cheering on their boys whenever they were at bat. And just now in between innings, he came over to the student section and just gave them a lecture. He said, the Sooner fans are louder than you. I need you guys to get loud. We got Grandpa telling the students what to do. How about that?
0: I like it. I like it. Jason White, it's a great atmosphere. A great atmosphere. Jason Walk takes ball one to start the 5th. Walk has struck out looking twice against Vaguely. The 1-0, he shows bunt, takes it outside, 2-0. Let's check on Vaguely's numbers here. As we have reached the 5th, Dayton Taki 3-run homer. The big blow in this one so far. That's a fly ball into pretty deep center field. Backing is Owens. He's at the wall. He leaps, and it's off the batter's eye. Rounding second, Walk. He slips, falls between second and third. He'll retreat and get back to second with a double. Reminder, the batter's eye is in play here. The red line goes up and around the batter's eye. Jason Walk knew that. He was on his way to a triple, but his feet went out from under him between second and third. He was able to get up and get back to the second base bag in time, fortunately. And it's a leadoff double for OU. That ball was smoked to straightaway center field. Walk's 7th double of the year, and Oklahoma trying to add to a 4-run lead here in the 5th. Camden Johnson now. 0-for-2. Shows bunt, does bunt it, foul. That was the 79th pitch for Vaguely. We see some stretching going on in the Kansas bullpen, but nobody throwing yet. B He's given up four runs, all of them unearned. That huge error by Tyson LeBlanc in the fourth inning opened the floodgates for the OU offense. Shows bunt again, takes the next pitch high and outside. 1-1 to count to Johnson. Camden trying to bunt, walk to third with nobody out here. He has laid down four sacrifice bunts on the year. Only Kyle Branch has more. He's got five. Here's the 1-1. Runner goes. Pitch is taken. Throw down to third. Safe. It was a bad throw from Mungarieta. And Jason Walk doesn't need a bunt now. He just stole third. It was a perfect pitch for Mungarieta to throw on. It was a high outside fastball. Nobody in that right-hand batter's box, but it was offline. And now Walk at third, nobody out, and a 2-1 count to Johnson. The pitch shows bunt again, and he takes it high for ball three. Did he mean it? Is he going to try to squeeze Walk home here, or was he just trying to mess with the eyesight of Vagler? Three balls and one strike. Here's the pitch. Not bunting. He takes strike two. A fastball. Full count. Jason Walk doubled off the center field wall, then stole third to start the fifth. That's his 15th stolen base of the year. The payoff to Camden. Swung on and driven to right. Deep back. Buck. He's at the track. He leaps. It's gone. Camden Johnson. In the state of Kansas, a two-run home run to right, and Oklahoma has grabbed control of game one. They lead it 6-0. A shot to right into the wind by Camden Johnson, his 9th home run of the year. Chance. 6-0 Sooners. Oklahoma has now hit 30 home runs in the last 11 and a half games. And here comes a visit to the mound by Kansas pitching coach Brandon Scott. Dominic Vagley dominant through three innings. But Oklahoma getting after him in the fourth and the fifth. Think about that number, folks. I did not do the research on this. I don't even know how to begin. But I did hear a podcast this week that was talking about all the home runs that OU has hit lately, which coming into today was 28 in their last 11 games. And according to the podcast, they said OU would be number two in the nation over that time span in home runs. Now make it 30 in the last 11 and a half for a team that really lingered around the bottom of the SEC in the long ball all season long. That now gives them 78 on the year. Meeting on the mound is over. Still nobody out here in the fifth. And Dayton LeChance swinging at the first pitch, drives it to right center field, but Bach will get there in time to make the head-high catch. That ball was smoked. One out. Camden Johnson did not homer in Atlanta, but he has one in the Supers, his 9th of the year. Jackson Willits now. First pitch swung on, popped up, left side, shallow left field. Ballinger in after it, near the line. He's got it. First pitch swinging, Willits pops out. Two gone. Trey Gamble, 1-for-2. He singled and scored his last time up. Sooners 6 runs on 6 hits, 1 error. Jayhawks, no runs, 1 hit, 1 error. And the first pitch from Vagley to Gamble is a fastball strike.
11: fire.
0: A stunned, packed house here at Hoagland Ballpark. Kansas ripped through regional play with three consecutive wins over Northeastern and two against Arkansas. 1-1 the count to Gamble. They also swept through the Big 12 tournament with three consecutive wins. But the Sooners rolling a bit themselves. And they have jumped out in front here in game one. 2-1 the count to Gamble. Two outs, nobody on. Two runs in on the Camden Johnson two-run homer. Here's the pitch. That's hard. Center field. Right center field. That ball's carrying. Headed toward the wall and gone! Gamble hit it over the batter's eye. The Sooners have a touchdown on the board. It's 7-0 OU. He hit it over everything. Trey Gamble's ninth home run of the year, his third of the postseason, and it is 7-0 Sooners. Wow! Third home run of the game. And that was a no-doubter, and that's going to be it for Vaguely. Oklahoma has chased the Kansas ace here in the fifth. Head coach Dan Fitzgerald out. He'll make a Serta Pro Painters pitching change. We'll step aside. New Jayhawk on the mound when we come back. 7-0 Sooners. Game one of the Supers. This is Sooner Baseball from Learfield.
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0: 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The home run by Trey Gamble, by the way, 417 feet over the batter's eye, just right of dead center field. New pitcher on for Kansas. Big right-hander Manning West, 6'6", 235 out of Winder, Georgia. At one time, he was at Oklahoma State, Walter State Community College product as well. Manning West making his 26th appearance of the year. They got three relievers that they use a ton. This is one of them. Four, I should say. The closer, Bodie Ray. Then you got West, Toby Scheit, and Ryan Ritter. West, 26th appearance. He's 4-0 with a save and a 3.86 ERA. Can struggle with command at times. 22 walks in 32 innings. He does have 34 strikeouts on the year. It's another righty as Oklahoma leads it 7-0 here in the top of the fifth inning. And Brendan Brock will be the batter with two outs and nobody on. He takes the first pitch low and away. Brock has been on twice without a hit. He walked in the second. Then he's the one that reached on the costly LeBlanc error in the fourth. Swing and a miss.
16: After that first ball, I was sure that the ball was not carried. The top of the ball and the top of the ball.
0: pitch. Breaking ball in there for strike two call. Here's the pitch from West. Just a little bit inside, 2-2. Carly Murray down on the field says it's starting to sprinkle a tad down there. 2-2 pitches, a slow chopper towards short. Got to hurry. LeBlanc charging, gloving, throwing, not in time. Brock beat it out. Infield single. Eighth hit for the Sooners. And this fifth inning continues. Desan Harris will be the seventh batter of the frame. We see a little bit of scud on the radar, but it doesn't look like anything serious. Like maybe some sprinkles are going to move overhead, but I don't think anything that'll stop baseball. Harris doubled in the second, picked up an RBI on a fielder's choice, and came around to score in the fourth. And the throw goes to first. Brock is back in safely. Dominic Vaigley has unquestionably been Kansas' best pitcher this year. And the Sooners have chased him in the fifth inning tonight. There's a line shot into left. Backing is Ballinger. He's there, and he makes the skipping catch for out number three. But the Sooners add three. Two-run homer for Camden Johnson. The Sooner fans are up and roaring here in Lawrence. Trey Gamble added a solo shot. Halfway home on a Saturday night, game one of the Supers. It's 7-0 Sooners. Tonight's broadcast brought to you by Homeland. 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
0: 7-0 Sooners, bottom five. Cord Rager starts by facing Brady Ballinger, and the first pitch misses low and away. It is over in Auburn, and Ole Miss has swept on the road through two games, 5-3 the final tonight. The Rebels become the third team to advance to Omaha. 2-0 the count here to Ballinger. West Virginia, Troy earlier today. And now Ole Miss tonight. The other series that started yesterday will go to a game three tomorrow, North Carolina and USC. There's a strike called, 2-1. All three of those teams on the same side of the bracket, so we know, I think first game of the